0: All right, thanks so much, guys. 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All set for Game 2 in St. Petersburg. Rays looking to respond. Can the Guardians grab another big road win? Out to our team, Eduardo Perez and Mike Cousins.
1: Nick, thank you so much. The task is very clear tonight for Tampa Bay here at home. They may not be back here for three more games, so they want to pick up a win and send this to Cleveland for Game 3 on Thursday with a series tied at 1. They're always confident when they've got Freddy Peralta on the mound. They're going up against an offense, Eduardo, that has put up runs in bunches as of late. 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How does Tampa Bay try and even this series tonight?
2: Well, they're going to have to silence the bats early. If you get Freddy Peralta to be able to silence the Cleveland Guardians and be able to give his offense an opportunity to score just like they scored yesterday in the first inning, the only difference is that Tampa Bay offense has to continue to add pressure. They have to continue to add on. They learned yesterday that the Guardians don't give in. Freddy Peralta has to at least get through the order twice. If he's able to do that, expect to see Brian Baker in the game late for the Tampa Bay Rays.
1: Cleveland faced elimination in the division series, going down 0-2 against the Chicago White Sox. They've won four in a row. Last game, top three in the order for Tampa Bay. Yandy Diaz, Jonathan Aranda, Junior Caminero were 3-for-12. They had three of the team's seven hits. There hasn't yet really been the big moment from any of those stars, save for the home run Aranda had in game one in the division series.
2: Right, and those two, and two of the three hits came early. Right, they came early, and that's the one thing that they have to continue to do. But the common denominator is this. Yesterday, Jose Ramirez and Chase Lauder were the stars. Tonight, Tampa Bay needs their stars to show up. If that happens, we might be going to Cleveland 1-1.
1: The Rays have taken the field in their home white jerseys. 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Stephen Vogt is the manager of the Cleveland Guardians in his third season, already twice the American League Manager of the Year. They've scored 27 runs the last four games. Stephen Kwan, atop that lineup, has reached in 24 straight games. He's in left field. Jose Ramirez, 8 of 17 the last four games, bats second. He's at third base. Chase DeLotta, one of our pregame guests, is the designated hitter, batting third. Joe Adele hits fourth in right field. Nathaniel Lowe holds down first base and bats fifth for the Guardians. Rookie second baseman Travis Bazzana hits sixth. Another rookie, Petey Halpin, gets his third straight start in center field and hits seventh. Austin Hedges into the lineup today because he's caught all but one of Parker Messick's starts. Hedges bats eighth, and Brian Rocchio, the shortstop, bats ninth for Cleveland. Tampa Bay down 0-1 in this series, as Kevin Cash leading the way. The manager in his 12th season also has won American League Manager of the Year twice. He's the longest tenured skipper in the majors. Yandy Diaz, the DH, leads off, followed by first baseman Jonathan Aranda, hitting third and playing third, Junior Caminero. Victor Mesa Jr. cleans it up. He's in right field. Center fielder Johnny DeLuca bats fifth. Trailing him in the sixth spot, Chandler Simpson in left field. And the bottom third of the order for the Rays, Ben Williamson bats seventh, plays second base. The catcher, Liam Hicks, bats eighth. Taylor Walls, the shortstop, bats ninth. He fields his final throw on the infield as they get warmed up. Freddy Peralta ready to go. The 30-year-old stands 6 feet tall, 198 pounds, and is lined up for the eighth start of his postseason career.
2: And his pitch is the fastball. That's the one pitch that has to work for him. If he's able to get that one through where he needs it up in the zone, it'll be the changeup that he uses really well. The sweeper is also a part of his game that he's going to need at times.
1: Cleveland in road gray uniforms. Tampa Bay with white home uniforms that read Devil Rays across the front. A sharp look with a multicolored gradient that goes from deep royal blue to bright lime green. Righty from the stretch, Peralta comes home. First pitch of the night is in there for a strike, 8 minutes after 8 o'clock here in St. Petersburg, Florida. Stephen Kwan, just 1-for-9 in his career against Peralta. Lefty hit 282 this season, a phenomenal second half. The 0-1 is hit off the hands deep towards short. Walls on the run. Fields and throws, but it's not in time. It pulled Jonathan Aranda off the bag. A heroic effort just to get to the ball for Walls at shortstop. But even if the throw had been online, Kwan would have been safe at first.
2: Yeah, big time jam shot for Stephen Kwan, but he hits them where they're not, as Walls was playing him more to the pull side in the infield, and Stephen Kwan on base and the pressure already on Peralta.
1: Well, wasn't that base hit reminiscent of the batter at the plate right now yesterday?
2: Three hits, two of them infield singles, all of them probably.
1: First pitch to Jose Ramirez. He swings and pops it very high, very shallow right center field. Johnny DeLuca, the center fielder, comes in, and that's a big out to get Jose Ramirez on just one pitch here in the first.
2: Aggressive Ramirez. What I was saying is Ramirez yesterday, three hits, all of them exit velocity way under even the 90-mile-per-hour mark, but yet he was able to get on and create havoc.
1: That brings up Chase DeLauder. Designated hitters on a five-game hitting streak here in the postseason, and has not struck out in 27 postseason plate appearances. First pitch, swing and a miss. Fastball at 97 from Freddy Peralta.
2: Cleveland showing early on they do not want to see Peralta's changeup. They're attacking the fastball.
1: And DeLauder likes to go first pitch hunting. Had base hits twice on first pitches yesterday. No one pitch. And that misses for a ball, 1-1. And we got a challenge immediately from Liam Hicks.
3: The catcher had challenged to call a ball.
1: Eduardo, we didn't have a challenge until the eighth inning last night. And the first challenge here is successful for the catcher Hicks. It hits the outside part of the plate. It's a strike.
2: Now, that's a big call because you get the fastball to hit the outside corner. Now he can go change up just down and away to try to get DeLauder to chase.
1: 0-2, wanted first base, one down, top of the first. The pitch. Swing and a foul tip into Hicks' glove. The first postseason strikeout for Chase DeLauder as Peralta went upstairs, two away.
2: Don't mean to be repetitive here, but he chased up. Chase DeLauder did with that pitch. Elevating the heater, Peralta has it going for him early on.
1: So Joe Adell, the cleanup hitter, bats now, right on right. Swings the first pitch, pops it up. It's down the right field line. Mesa coming in. He calls off Williamson, the second baseman. Settles, grabs it, and the inning is over. A leadoff infield single for Stephen Kwan, and Peralta goes 1-2-3 after that.
2: Seven pitches after the leadoff. Every hitter except Kwan swinging at the first pitch. All pitches, fastballs.
1: Guardians are scoreless. Rays will have Diaz, Aranda, and Caminero in the bottom of the first. This is the American League Championship Series on ESPN Radio and the ESPN app, presented by Gusto.
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1: Cleveland went down quickly in the top of the first inning. No score, bottom one. back here inside Tropicana Field. My cousin Eduardo Perez along with you. Parker Messick is on the mound, and he's the subject of tonight's Paint in the Corners, brought to you by Sherwin-Williams. Capture moments in color with paint made to last. One of the top names brought up when it comes to Rookie of the Year in the American League, the former Florida State Seminole, who grew up just 45 minutes from here, Parker Messick.
2: A big fan of the Tampa Bay Devil Rays at the time, Parker Messick. Kid that used to come in and watch the team play. Last time he was in here as a kid, he saw the 2018 beat the Phillies in one game during that standoff here at the Trop. Throws a fastball, changeup. He'll throw that slider as well, but the changeup has to be on against the righties.
1: And it's righty-lefty throughout this lineup, starting with Yandy Diaz. He looks at a first pitch sinker at 94 miles an hour for a called strike one. 30th postseason game of his career tonight. Tied for first place in Rays history in that category. The 0-1 misses low from the lefty Messick. One ball and one strike. Diaz, 293 hitter regular season, but 1-for-11 career against Messick. 1-1. His foul tip back to the catcher Hedges. One ball, two strikes.
2: Both pitchers so far just featuring the number one, the fastball. They're being aggressive, establishing it early.
1: Diaz, a leadoff double yesterday. The 1-2 is stroked on the ground directly to Rocchio at shortstop, who scoops it up and throws across the diamond to retire Diaz. How about Yandy Diaz with a leadoff double yesterday? 114.6 miles an hour off the bat. Hardest hit, or the third hardest hit ball in Rays postseason history, and the hardest hit ball the entire 2026 postseason.
2: Well, you could tell by the reaction of Stephen Kwan in left field. That ball got to him a lot quicker. By the way, that was the first changeup thrown by Messick. Productive one.
1: Left on left, Jonathan Aranda the batter. And he fouls away a first pitch 96-mile-an-hour fastball to the netting behind home, strike one. A frequent first pitch swinger, so not surprising to see that there. Did it 43% of the time in the regular season. Here's the pitch. Taken inside, a sinker. One ball and one strike for Messick. Messick on the mound is a quick worker. He was an all-star this year in his first full major league season. Debuted late in 2025. 1-1, down and away, 2-1. And boy, did they put him to work this year. He led rookies in innings and was top five in strikeouts, ERA, whip, and batting average against him. It's 2-1 to Aranda. Is swung on and three hop second base to Bazana, who falls down in the backhand, gets up, and throws in plenty of time over to first base. Despite the stumble, he's successful in the putout. Two up, two down on the ground.
2: Yeah, that's the one thing the Rays do. They have big bats at the beginning, but not a lot of speed in the 1-2. So as soon as Bazana fell to his knees, he knew he had enough time to be able to get a Aranda.
1: The Rays waiting for the big postseason moment here from Junior Caminero. Number three in their lineup. Two up, two down, and a scoreless first. The pitch. And he takes a four-seamer for a strike. 0-1.
2: Caminero 1-for-12 lifetime with two strikeouts and 12 career regular season plate appearances.
1: The pitch. Changeup. Low and away. One ball, one strike.
2: That's against Messick, and it's the changeup that has been the pitch. Good take there by Junior.
1: He's a 192 hitter against Cleveland this year. Well below his season mark. 1-1. Swinging a hard liner over Ramirez at third, and it tumbles into the corner 315 feet away. Kwan tracks it down. His throw comes in lazily to the shortstop, Rocchio. It's a two-out first inning double for Junior Caminero of the Tampa Bay Rays.
2: Went back-to-back changeups on him, both at 88 miles per hour. This one on the outside corner, and Junior, with extension, keeps the bat in the zone long enough to be able to get to second base in scoring position with two outs.
1: Came off the bat at 91 miles an hour, so statistically speaking, not hard hit, but good enough to get the job done. Caminero's at second for Victor Mesa. One of four lefties in the lineup, so left on left. Messick peaks at second, comes home. First pitch, fastball up and away for ball one. It'll be a small lead off of second for Caminero. Shaded by the shortstop, Rocchio. Messick stares back that way. The lefty comes home.
9: Swing and a foul. Three quarters of the way up the screen behind home plate. One ball, one strike to Mesa.
2: See if he asks for time right after this one. It's a 1-1 count. Usually goes after the first strike. Takes a deep breath. He'll take his time getting in, and usually it's he'll call for time right now. Does not.
9: He threw us off. Didn't do it last night. He's back to form. He called a time here. Baseball legacy in his family. His dad won a

0: hard stuff from Parker Messick.
1: A lot of hard stuff. I anticipate this series always coming down to two-out hitting. Who can be able to bring those guys that are on base with two outs?
0: Big strikeout pitcher on the hill. It's 2-2. Swing and a fly ball lifted foul down the left field line and into the seats. Stays two balls, two strikes.
1: Daniel Lowe yesterday with two outs, two strikes. Got a big single up the middle off Seymour. Pitch up in the zone, 0-2. That was a big momentum changer right there.
0: So what does he go to here on another 2-2? Another swing and a foul ball. Fastball wasted away at 97. So he's getting a little bit more life on the fastball here. Average 94 on that fastball during the regular season. Ticking up a couple of extra miles an hour. Not surprised, of course, that there'd be some extra adrenaline for him, having grown up just 46 miles northeast of here in Plant City, Florida. 2-2 again. Swing and a miss at the changeup in the dirt. Dropped by Hedges. He steps in front of home and throws to first to complete the strikeout. The first for Messick. And Caminero is stranded at first. So somewhat identical first innings for both teams. A runner left aboard and no score at the end of one between Cleveland and Tampa Bay. 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
0: Braves and Guardians are scoreless as we go to the second inning here in St. Petersburg, Florida. Tomorrow, don't miss the Brewers and Dodgers in the National League Championship Series. 7:30 Eastern coverage on Fox and, of course, here on ESPN Radio and the ESPN app. It'll be Robert Gasser for the Brewers and Blake Snell for the Dodgers as L.A. looks to get back into this series, trailing 2-0. My cousin Eduardo Perez with you here inside Tropicana Field. Our producer Mike Martino and our engineer Al Rosenberg. Freddy Peralta back onto the hill after a tidy 7-pitch first inning.
1: Establishing the fastball is what Freddy did. Did not throw any other pitch. Advantage Peralta in the top half of the first.
0: He has been rock solid as of late. Last 7 starts, batters from the right side hitting just 1.35 against him, and his ERA is under 1 going back to August 26th. The .93 ERA. That's 4 earned runs now in his last 39 2/3 after a scoreless first. It's a lefty to start, though. Nathaniel Lowe, the first baseman, the pitch. And he looks at a fastball for a strike at 98 from Peralta. Higher than his average velocity by about 4 ticks. 0-1. Big night for Lowe yesterday. 2-for-5 with a late 2-run single. 0-1. He's up and away. 1-1.
1: Hicks with the mitt. Wanted the ball up. That's one of the Achilles heel of Lowe is mashes pitches down in the zone.
0: The 1-1. Fouled back. 1-2.
1: Had a short conversation with Nathaniel earlier, and he said, wait a second, you're pulling baseballs now, huh? He goes, once in a while I do, but my money's still the other way.
0: And they play him around toward left in the outfield.

0: a slight shading. 1-2. Foul back again. So with the two runs driven in yesterday with that single back up the middle, his second multi-RBI game in his postseason career. The other one is when he got a ring in 2023 in the ALCS. Game 7 with the Texas Rangers.
1: Since 2025, 67% of the fastball strikeouts have been up in the zone. That's why Peralta's hunting up.
0: The righty's 1-2 pitch. Lowe takes upstairs 2-2. Rays with their home white jerseys today. It's Caminero at third, Taylor Walls at short, Ben Williamson for a second straight game at second base, and Jonathan Aranda at first. Here's a 2-2. Swing and a pop-up, lifted foul and out of play, third base side.
1: And this is what Lowe does so well. He fouls tough pitches, makes the pitcher now work, increasing the pitch count. So far, a inning.
0: That'll be big to try and get to the bullpen. Five pitchers out of each bullpen yesterday. Here's a 2-2. Fastball up, 98. And he works it to a full count, 3-2. And Peralta, in his last start, which was game 2 of the division series against the Yankees, went 4 2/3, gave up just one run. So the Rays swept that series in 3 games. Payoff pitch, swing and a miss, struck him out. Fastball up at 96. He kept going back to it and made that one a little bit more enticing.
1: It's a common theme, and it's all about the swing path. And for Lowe to be able to get and make contact on it, he has to leave his strong side, the bottom half, and come up and elevate it. But his best chance was just taking the pitch for ball 4.
0: Next up for Cleveland is Travis Bezzana, the second baseman. His rookie year brings the third baseman Caminero in. First pitch, swing and a foul off the catcher Hicks. That ricochets to the backstop for strike 1.
1: Every hitter so far, either they've made contact and put it in play, or they started their at-bat 0-1.
0: And if you do put it in play, this defense great at tracking it down. 0-1 is fouled back again, nothing in 2. Well, Eduardo, a lot of fastballs so far, and a lot of fouls back were out of play. Why is that?
1: Well, you want to stay away from the changeup. Peralta so far has only thrown one changeup, and that was too low.
0: Pitch upstairs, 1-2 to Bezzana, who bats from the left-hand side.
1: Trying to establish it early. That way, the second time around, he can give them a different look with the secondary stuff.
0: Peralta, 1-2. Swing and a flare, poked to shallow right center, and it's down for a Guardians base hit. Bezzana's aboard. Johnny DeLuca, the center fielder, scoops it and tosses it back into the middle of the infield. A one-out base hit for Travis Bezzana, who's now reached in 6 of 7 postseason games.
1: Lost out on this one, and this was a changeup that stayed up 90 miles per hour. And Bezzana, who grew up playing cricket, defended that strike zone really well, making sure it didn't hit the wickets.
0: He had a phenomenal first season, one of 3 rookies with at least 15 homers and 15 steals with Sal Stewart of Cincinnati and Carson Benj of the New York Mets. Petey Halpin digs in, a third straight left-handed hitter, swings at the first pitch, laces it foul back to the screen, 0-1. Halpin started the year at AAA in Columbus, Ohio, called up on May 1st and went up and down. He got his first postseason start in game 5 last round, and now 2 more here. He swings and hits it foul off the hands to the seats third base side. It's been a souvenir heavy first couple of innings. No score, top 2, Cleveland and Tampa Bay.
1: A lot of life on that fastball. We've seen a lot of foul balls, not a lot of good hacks. I expect Peralta to continue to throw that fastball and ditch the changeup during this at-bat.
0: Bezzana close to the bag at first, the 0-2. Swing and a foul tip. He just got a piece of it there, and he stays alive.
1: Elevated the heater. Great job of Halpin just to be able to put a little wood on that one.
0: Halpin calls time. Readjusts the batting gloves. Steps back in from the left side. Cleveland in the road. Gray jerseys today, and Cleveland written in an arcing font across the front of their jerseys. Here's the pitch. Way high over Hicks's glove and to the backstop, and Bezzana jogs easily to second base, takes the turn, almost taunting the defense, and Cleveland has its first runner in scoring position with 1 out here, top 2.
1: Well, that changes everything. The outfield took a couple steps in now with 2 outs, runner with 1 out, runner at the runner now at second base. Want to make sure that the infield can knock anything down, making sure that Lozano and his speed does not score on a base hit.
0: The perils of the elevated fastball. Count one and two. Peralta set and a pitch. Swing and another foul back on, you guessed it, another fastball up in the zone.
1: Because of Peralta's extension, he's not a big guy, but he's got the extension. That 97, 98 looks at least a mile and a half to 2 miles faster, and that's why a lot of hitters are just not reacting really well to it.
0: Here's the pitch. Check swing and a ball in the dirt. Appeal to third, and Halpin is run up by Chad Fairchild. That's a strikeout, second of the inning, third of the night for Freddy Peralta. Two down for Cleveland in the second.
1: Could have gone either way. Fairchild said yes. Tampa Bay agrees. Cleveland didn't like it, nor did Halpin.
0: Home plate umpire tonight, Carlos Torres. The crew chief is Jordan Baker at second base as part of a six-man crew. Four on the infield and one down either line. Austin Hedges digs in and backs out of the way. Got hit by the pitch that came way too far inside, and he's headed to first base. Seems no worse for the wearer. We'll see on the replay whether that grazed the jersey or got some of the midsection for Austin Hedges, but it's first and second for Cleveland, and it looked like that got him on the back of the elbow. No, on his back arm, just shy of the elbow on the forearm. Ow.
1: Yeah, just grazed him. I always look and see where the ball goes to. Umpires are going to check up on this one, but they got it right.
2: Tampa Bay is challenging the call of hit by pitch.
1: I'm surprised they're challenging this one.
0: We saw the replay, and it's pretty glaringly clear that Hedges got hit by the pitch.
1: Yeah, this is an interesting challenge early in the game, but they're showing it in the stadium now, and the people will react to it.
0: Yeah, you can see the muscles in his forearm kind of ripple with the vibration after being hit by the ball, and this should be the shortest replay.
2: The call field confirmed, the runner was hit by the pitch. Tampa Bay has one challenge remaining.
1: Let me ask you this. If I would have been hit by a pitch, would you have said muscles too, or just skin?
0: Am I allowed to plead the fifth?
1: Good job. Second inning, I get it. Game two, second inning.
0: I don't want to incriminate myself, lest this be a seven-game series.
1: I promise not to ask in the seventh game.
0: Mike Cousins, Eduardo Perez with you here from St. Petersburg, Florida. Guardians at the plate, no score, top two. But they've got first and second for Brian Rocchio, their RBI leader, and he takes outside ball one.
1: And one of the big reasons why he's been that RBI leader is because he can slow down moments, and he's had some big moments during the regular season, even though he struggled in the postseason, hitting 111.
0: So after Peralta on the mound threw a first pitch strike to each of the first seven batters, he plunked Hedges and now falls behind 1-0 to Rocchio. Switch hitter batting left. The pitch, 1-0, foul top of the netting behind home. One ball, one strike. Big translucent roof over our heads, but we're past sunset here in Florida. Lights are on in the 1-1. It's a four-seamer for a called strike. 1-2 to Rocchio.
1: No foul balls for the Guardians in the first inning. 10 foul balls so far this inning against Peralta. They've been aggressive.
0: It was a 7-pitch first. This will be the 23rd pitch of the second inning. Runners at first and second. Here it comes. Swinging a pop-up. Foul territory, third base side, out of play. Very much a protecting swing there with two strikes.
1: Oh, they're crushing the budget right now when it comes to baseballs. This inning, they're in a deficit right now. Hope we have enough.
0: There are higher-ups from MLB here. I think they can approve the expenditures if they go over budget. Still 1-2. Here it comes from Peralta. Outside with a changeup. 2 balls, 2 strikes to the number 9 hitter.
1: Has not thrown that pitch with conviction. The only one he's thrown was to Petey Halpin when he struck him out after having thrown 5 consecutive fastballs.
0: 2-2 on the way. Swing and a miss, struck him out. Change up in the dirt. And the inning is over. He gets 3 strikeouts. The Guardians strand 2.
1: Yep, and all but one was off the changeup. Change up the pitch for Freddy Peralta. Gets it. He'll go back into that dugout. Feel good about it. Let's see how he turns out second time around the order.
0: Peralta, first time through, has struck out four and not allowed a run. Middle of the second inning. Guardians nothing, Rays nothing. This is the American League Championship Series on ESPN Radio and the ESPN app, presented by Gusto.
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0: Along with Eduardo Perez, Mike Cousins, glad to have you along tonight here in St. Petersburg, Florida, under the tilted roof of Tropicana Field for Game 2 of the American League Championship Series. We go bottom of the second inning, no score between Cleveland and Tampa Bay. Last night, Rays got out to a 2-0 first inning lead, but Cleveland won that game 7-3, pouring on the offense late. First team in postseason history, Eduardo, to be shut out through five and then score in innings 6, 7, 8, and 9.
1: They had the leadoff hitters on in every inning, and that was the big difference. Cleveland putting their guys in action, putting them in motion, putting pressure on Tampa Bay. Tampa Bay trying to return the favor now.
0: Parker Messick, a phenomenal rookie year, starts with Johnny DeLuca here in the second, and his first pitch is a changeup for a called strike one. So from Freddy Peralta thus far, the Rays starter, he's only thrown fastballs and changeups. Parker Messick has thrown three different types of pitches. His 0-1 is a fastball for a ball, 1-1. It's been mostly fastball, then sinker, then changeup. DeLuca 4-for-14 this postseason. The 1-1 pitch is low as it squirts out of Austin Hedges' glove for a ball, 2-1.
1: Yeah, DeLuca's job here is just to put the ball in play and create some action. Messick's been tough against Tampa Bay all season long and tonight as well.
0: A deep breath in the 2-1. Swinging a ground ball up the middle to his left. Rocchio at short, throws off balance, and it pulls low off the bag at first. And Johnny DeLuca put the ball in play, created some havoc. He's aboard to start the Tampa Bay second.
1: Exactly what they wanted, especially with Chandler Simpson coming up, a contact guy. DeLuca gets on. That'll be called a base hit on a nice attempt by their shortstop. But look, it's about creating action. And this is one of the big reasons why Kevin Cash has his speedster hitting so high in the order.
0: We haven't seen a ton of bunts in this series, but here's a guy who can do it well. Left-handed hitter, third baseman Ramirez in. Squares to bunt and takes a ball outside, 1-0.
1: Wow, Ramirez is right there just putting the pressure on Chandler Simpson.
0: And encroaching little by little, step by step, getting closer to the plate to say, "I'm right here if you lay one down." 1-0 the count. Messick from the stretch comes home. Swing and a chopper to second, could be two. Bazzana, backhand to second, one, and a rocket throw to first by Rocchio gets Chandler Simpson, who's the fastest player home to first in the sport, and they got him by a quarter of a step, two down.
1: That's unbelievable right there, and the reason it worked is because Bazzana is playing in, and because he's playing in, defending the bunt to get over to first base just in case the bunt is hit towards low side, he makes that play. If not, regular double play depth, that does not happen.
0: Two out, nobody aboard for Ben Williamson.

0: It's a fastball up 1-0. Guardians nothing, Rays nothing. Bottom of the second inning from Tropicana Field. Now the infield plays back with two away and the 1-0 pitch. Just off the plate outside. Two balls, no strikes. And on that ball to second, Bazzana backhanded it to Rocchio and took an extra split second, stumbling, getting it out of the glove. And they still get the out. Here's a 2-0. Foul back on a line, 2-1. Williamson 0-2 here in the postseason. A walk and a hit by pitch. Count 2-1. Messick looks to face just three batters here in the second, and he deals. Two ones up and away. A fastball for a ball, 3-1. Messick's on the verge of throwing 195 innings this season, by far the most in his young career at 25 years old. 3-1. And he pumps in some heat for a called strike, 3-2. And if he throws 4 2/3 tonight, it'll be the most by a rookie since Yordano Ventura in 2014 with Kansas City, threw 208 1/3. Guardians go deep enough, and Parker Messick will surpass that. 3-2 pitch, and it's downstairs, ball four, and Williamson draws a two-out walk for the Rays.
1: How big was that double play now? Think about Chandler Simpson, a guy that is a ground ball hitting guy. He is, that's who he is. He only hit into six double plays this season. Hits into one here in a big moment, and then Williamson gets on with a walk with two outs.
0: Eighth spot in the order, it's the catcher Liam Hicks. Picked him up at the trade deadline from Miami. And he swings and fouls back the first pitch, 0-1. Fits in perfectly to the style of play that they have, because this team had the lowest strikeout rate in baseball this year, and he was one of four everyday regulars who had more walks than strikeouts. And just the second catcher in the last decade to do that. And Williamson at first. Essex 0-1. Downstairs with a sinker, one ball, one strike on Hicks. And he is an inferior hitter as a lefty against left-handed pitching. Just a 5.05 OPS against southpaws. Messick shrugs his shoulders, throws over to first, and they got the pickoff at first base. Williamson didn't get back in time. Messick gets out of the inning.
1: Now that's huge right there. You talk about being able to make outs on a pickoff play. The rookie throwing and just coming off step-off move and being able to get Williamson to end the inning. Tampa Bay gets two runners on and are not able to do it with a double play and then a pickoff.
0: Well, but the base stealers have only been successful twice against Messick this year. In part, you can see why right there. The end of two, no score between Cleveland and Tampa Bay. This is the American League Championship Series on ESPN Radio and the ESPN app presented by Gusto.
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9: For 2 innings of Game 2, no score between Cleveland and Tampa Bay here at Tropicana Field in St. Petersburg, Florida. Guardians a winner yesterday. They've got a 1-0 series lead here in this best-of-seven showdown. My cousin Eduardo Perez along with you. One trip through the order. Cleveland with a couple of base hits, but nothing much to show for it. So Stephen Kwan, Jose Ramirez, and Chase DeLauder will bat here against Freddy Peralta, who the first time through the order has only thrown fastballs and changeups, 81% fastballs. Let's see if he varies that up here now, second time through.
1: Yeah, he's got to give them a different look. The good thing for Freddy, he only threw 7 pitches the first inning.
9: And he's facing a lineup that is red hot right now. Kwan, an infield single, first time up. Takes the first pitch, curveball. There's a different pitch for strike one.
1: And that's the look. Now you have to be able to evolve into some other pitcher. Unpredictable, showing him a wrinkle.
9: Kwan waits, the pitch. Change up low and away, 1-1. This team has an 870 OPS over its last 4 games. All of them victories, well better than league average of 720. 1-1 to Kwan. In there for a strike with a fastball to get to 1-2. Kwan taps the blue helmet, and we've got a challenge.
10: That is a challenge. They call it a strike.
9: All right, and we'll turn our eyes to the video board out in right field. The pitch was up.
1: Same spot as yesterday. He knows the zone, and he knows it up, and that's where a lot of the umpires miss with Kwan, is up in the zone.
9: He was the most successful among regular players this year for Cleveland, too, winning 56% of the time. 2-1 in his favor. And fouls away a fastball, 2-2.
1: Yeah, Kwan is one of those rare hitters who actually becomes more interesting with 2 strikes. One of the big reasons is he shortens up, he controls the barrel, and just makes pitchers work for that final strike.
9: He stands very still, the 2-2 from Peralta. Stroked out to left, it's coming down. Simpson is there, and he makes the catch. Simpson as fast as they come, and he got there with ease to retire Kwan, going to the opposite field, 1 away in the third.
1: Simpson fast, yes, but jumps this year in left field even better than they were last year, and a lot has to do with their outfield coach and first base coach, Corey Dickerson, who's really worked on that first jump.
9: Jose Ramirez 0-1, and he sees a strike. The ball's 1 strike. Equaling the amount of pitches he saw in his first at-bat tonight. On a pop out to center field.
1: Usually a guy that swings at the first pitch and makes it out the first at-bat.
9: 0-1. Another swing and a pop-up. It's behind home. Hicks sheds the mask, heading to the warning track. He's under it and makes the catch. Jose Ramirez is 0-2.
1: Yeah, that's more frustrating than striking out twice in the first 2 at-bats. Pop-ups to the infielder and 1 right back to the catcher. That'll frustrate you a little bit. Another guarantee I can give you, Joe Adell, most likely will take also on the first pitch because he made an out on the first pitch on a fly out to right in the first inning.
9: Well, Chase DeLauder is going to have to get on for Adell to bat here in this inning. Adell, right fielder's on deck. It's DeLauder the DH, and he lets one go for a ball, 1-0. The leadoff home run in the 6th when the Guardians were trailing yesterday 2-0. Made it a 2-1 game, 381 feet out to left field. 1-0 from Peralta. Big swing and a miss over a changeup. 1-1. And with his postseason hitting streak at 5 games now, he's tied for the longest active streak here in these 26 playoffs, along with Milwaukee's Christian Yelich. Nobody on. 2 out. The 1-1. Swing and a miss over a curveball. 1-2 in Peralta's favor.
1: Got to be careful with DeLauder here, because even if he thinks he can sneak a fastball by him, DeLauder has that discipline to be able to get the bat head through the zone quickly.
9: Guardians looking to avoid going 1-2-3. A 1-2 pitch, fastball up, 2-2. Well, it is not a packed house here tonight. A good number of visible open seats. But nevertheless, this crowd gets loud, and they're amplified by their voices echoing down off the roof. 2 out, Peralta's 2-2. High again to DeLauder, 3-2. To a strikeout victim in the first inning.
1: Well, he threw him 2 changeups the first 2 pitches. I expect to see that pitch again. On a 3-2 count.
9: Peralta, 4 strikeouts tonight. His 3-2 pitch to DeLauder. Now back, curveball, 3-2 still.
1: Interesting call. Goes with his 3rd best pitch, the curveball.
0: Hunter, his postseason debut came last year. Here in the playoffs, year two, fouls back a 3-2. He was just so wide-eyed last year. Stephen Vogt, though, the manager, said when they told him, he goes, I'm ready. He might have been masking it a little bit. Said he couldn't eat breakfast that day. And now here he is. Fouled one away. Another 3-2. He lays off, takes ball four low. Peralta did go to the changeup, but it missed out of the zone. And DeLauder draws a walk and a 3-2 pitch.
1: That's a fabulous at-bat. When you can take a changeup down in the zone like that, you rarely see hitters do that on 3-2. Chase DeLauder accomplished that.
0: First walk of the night to four strikeouts for Peralta. Scoreless game, Cleveland and Tampa Bay, top of the third. Joe Adell from the right side. The pitch. Swinging a foul tip into Hicks' glove. Strike one.
1: Surprise right there. Adell swinging at that first pitch. After having swung at it in the first inning and made an out.
0: He's got eight runs driven in this postseason. Tied for the most of anybody still going. 0-1. Swinging a fly ball foul to the seats. Out of play down the right field line. No balls, two strikes. Freddy Peralta's next pitch here in the third will be number 50 of the night. Really good job by Cleveland doing exactly what makes the Rays so difficult. Fouling away pitches. 0-2 on the way. It's low, 1-2. Peralta takes a deep breath, runs his thumb and his index finger over the brim of his blue cap, finds his footing on the pitcher's mound, looks over his left shoulder at DeLauder at first. The 1-2 pitch to Joe Adell. Here it comes. Fastball up, two balls, two strikes. Infield plays him to pull. The second baseman, Williamson, is as far as he can legally go toward the second base bag. So the right side of the infield is open. Outfield is back and straight away. 2-2 pitch. Swinging a high pop-up, and this should end the inning. Williamson, the second baseman, goes out. He's called off by Mesa. The right fielder comes in and makes the catch about 10 feet shy of the infield dirt. The inning is over.
1: I am so happy that Mesa called that one because Williamson was, as you said, 10 feet away from where Mesa even caught that one. The Rays dodge another bullet. Peralta making the pitches when he needs to, especially in this inning. 20 pitches to get through the third.
0: Peralta has stranded through three. Bottom three next. No score. Cleveland and Tampa Bay. 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
0: It's October. It means playoff baseball is in the air, and we are in Florida for game two of this ALCS. Guardians lead the series 1-0 after a win last night. And we go to the bottom of the third in a scoreless game thus far with it.

0: Eduardo Perez. I'm Mike Cousins, and it'll be 8-9-1 here for the Tampa Bay Rays, wearing their Devil Rays throwbacks tonight. Fun throwback jerseys. Liam Hicks was at the plate when the second inning came to an end. Parker Messick, the rookie pitcher for Cleveland, picked off Ben Williamson. So Hicks, Taylor Walls will get their first true at-bats, and then back to the top of the order for Yandy Diaz. The All-Star Messick, lefty on the mound. Rocks and deals. And a check swing for Liam Hicks as he takes a ball, 1-0. Third postseason start for Messick. Got the call game one of the division series and then game four as well. And his 1-0 pitch, left on left, fouled away on the ground toward the Rays dugout first base side, 1-1. Third in the American League, sixth in the majors with a 2.56 ERA. Struck out 193 this year. 1-1. Hit on a line into left field. It's a base hit. One hop into the glove of the left fielder, Stephen Kwan. And for the second time tonight, it's the leadoff man aboard. The catcher, Liam Hicks, gets the job done here in the third for the Rays.
1: That's a nice piece of hitting going the other way with it. Advantage Hicks, who already had seen two sinkers in the first inning, in the second inning, before the pickoff of Ben Williamson. Third pitch goes the other way with it.
0: Right-handed batter, the shortstop, Taylor Walls. 1-for-13 in the postseason. First pitch he sees is outside for ball one. Well, Hicks is not exactly top of the list as far as stolen base threats go. Messick also only gave up two stolen bases this year. A tricky move on the mound from the left-hander. 1-0. Wave and a miss. One ball, one strike.
1: So far, Taylor Walls has yet to see a four-seam fastball in this series. Yesterday, they threw him off speeds the entire time. Messick, changeup and another changeup.
0: Third baseman Ramirez plays in. Walls is a very talented bunter. The pitch, swinging a ground ball right side of base hit. Liam Hicks goes first to second. Joe Adell slings it back in just in front of the second base bag. And it's back-to-back base hits to start the third for the Rays. First Hicks, and now Taylor Walls, that sets up the top of the Tampa Bay lineup.
1: Taylor Walls gets that changeup, and it stays up, and he just hits it the other way. Stays behind it beautifully. Pitch it where they're not. And it's exactly what happened right there. Now you got Yandy Diaz. No chance he's bunting here.
0: Diaz 0-for-1 with a ground out to short. Lefty on the mound, the righty waits. And he looks at a first pitch fastball up for ball one. The Guardians signed him out of Cuba in 2013. Made his debut with Cleveland 4 years later. This year led the AL in hits for the Tampa Bay Rays. 1-0. Hardliner foul out of play right field side, 1-1.
1: Yandy Diaz has very good power to the other way. And that's the one thing that he's always established in this league. Those big arms get extended, it can be dangerous.
0: Messick looks to second, the 1-1. Tried to go inside with a fastball and missed. Two balls, one strike. And to your point, Eduardo, since the start of last season, Yandy Diaz, who's at the plate, has the seventh best slugging percentage to the opposite field. And he's got two runners on. First and second, nobody out. Here's the pitch. And it's upstairs, a fastball at 96. 3-1. That's a big one coming up here.
1: Doesn't need to pull the ball to create damage. The numbers back it up.
0: 1-for-11 against Messick in his career. And a 3-1. Swinging a grounder. Up the middle could be two. Bazzana flips to Rocchio for one. The turn by the shortstop is two. A 4-6-3 double play. He couldn't have lined that up any better for Cleveland. From two on and nobody out to one at third and two down.
1: Just think about what Messick has been able to do. Get outs on the ground since the beginning of the game. And right there, another big double play started by Bazzana. Passing it over to Rocchio. Now runner at third. You're still not out of trouble, but the double play so far has been Messick's best friend.
0: Left on left matchup. Two down. Hicks at third. No score. Bottom of the third. Jonathan Aranda, the batter. Curveball inside for ball one.
1: I'll tell you this, as Messick asked for time. That breaking pitch that was just thrown to Aranda, I flinched from here. And Aranda didn't even flinch. He stayed right there, fearless at the plate.
0: Six of the outs Messick has recorded have come on ground ball outs. Two double plays, a pickoff, a strikeout. The 1-0 pitch is hammered into the ground, second base. Bazzana backpedals and from the outfield turf throws on to first and retires the side. Messick was in danger. Two on and a 3-1 count to Yandy Diaz, and he gets out of it without allowing a run. Peralta versus Messick. Cleveland versus Tampa Bay, scoreless at the end of three. This is the American League Championship Series on ESPN Radio and the ESPN app, presented by Gusto.
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4: Dodgers down 0-2, Shohei Ohtani struggling. He will be in the lineup tomorrow. Manager Dave Roberts on the decision.
6: I did talk to Sho, had a great conversation. He's adamant. He feels good enough to be in there. He's close to finding something with his swing, and I feel great about it. And he wants to be in there and help us win a ball game and win a championship. So great conversation, and I'm excited about having him in there.
4: Ohtani now 3-for-20 this postseason without an extra base hit. 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Still looking for some scoring in St. Pete. Back to Tropicana Field with Eduardo Perez and Mike Cousins.
0: Thanks, Nick. Well, there's been plenty of runners on the base paths. Tampa Bay with four hits, Cleveland with two. We start the fourth scoreless. Trio of lefties on the way, starting with first baseman Nathaniel Lowe. First pitch from Peralta, and it's a fastball outside. One ball and no strikes. 53rd pitch of the night for the 30-year-old Freddie Peralta in his 11th postseason appearance, his eighth start, second with Tampa Bay. 1-0. Lowe lifts the arms, takes inside, 2-0.
1: First time Freddy Peralta finds himself in a 2-0 count.
0: The first pitch strikes to the first seven batters. Now midway through his second turn through the lineup. 2-0. Check swing. It's a called strike at the plate. 2-1 on Lowe.
1: Not the pitch Lowe wanted. Wanted a pitch middle in. Got it on the outside corner.
0: Lowe with a slightly open stance. The bat rests on his back left shoulder. 2-1 pitch. Swinging a foul tip into Hicks' glove behind the plate. Two balls, two strikes. Peralta up to 98 when he hit Austin Hedges in the second. 99 was his fastest pitch as a member of the Tampa Bay Rays.
1: And because of the extension, that 99 looks more like 100.5 miles per hour. Gets out there.
0: The 2-2. Swing and a miss, struck him out. Fastball up at 97. Freddy Peralta with one out in the fourth, just registered his fifth strikeout.
1: And that was another elevated pitch to be able to get Nathaniel Lowe, who just cannot resist the temptation of chasing up and out of the zone. Big first out of the inning for Freddy Peralta.
0: That gives way to Travis Bezzano.

0: singled and was left aboard in the second. Lefty waits, first pitch, bends in, but it's high, 1-0. So Peralta has expanded the pitch mix here second time through. His 80% fastballs first time through the lineup. Here's the 1-0. Swing and a foul tip to Hicks' glove. One ball and one strike, and has worked in the curveball as well, throwing it three times so far. Ball and strike to Bizzano. Here it comes. Swinging a pop-up down the left field line. This might be playable. Caminero, the third baseman, going over. He's at the boundary and makes the catch and stumbles into the netting and the thigh-high wall. Good grab there. Two out. And thank goodness, no collision like there was last night as he ran into his teammate, Johnny DeLuca. Thankfully, everybody's okay after that one last night.
1: Yeah, and he almost looked like a little big tuna out there as well with that netting. Good focus on Caminero being able to make that play. And you're right, partner, after yesterday, you got to think about that. But another thing you have to think about here in the dome, no tarp necessary, so you don't have to deal with the tarp down the line.
0: Bases are empty, two down, and it's Petey Halpin. 0-0 our score, top four. Peralta misses up and away, 1-0. Kevin Cash ran out to check on his star third baseman yesterday after that collision down the left field line of the Cleveland bullpen.
1: You call it running?
0: The 1-0, foul straight back, 1-1. He moved at his top possible velocity. We didn't get the StatCast data on it, but I'm sure that it is somewhere in the ballpark. What is it, 12 cameras that track the motion of everybody?
1: Oh, boy. I hope they didn't track my motion coming into the stadium.
0: The 1-1, swing and a miss. One ball, two strikes for the rookie Halpin, who struck out in the second.
1: There's still life on that fastball. Peralta knows it. Halpin has to regroup himself and think about this one. Does he go with the changeup, or do I cheat to the fastball because it has life, late life?
0: Peralta looking for his first 1-2-3 frame. Swing and a liner right field. Base hit. It splits the difference between Williamson at second and Aranda at first. So Cleveland has had a base runner in all of the first four innings. No runs across, but they give themselves a chance here with Halpin at first.
1: That's a big hit. You want Austin Hedges to come up to the plate with two outs. You don't want him to lead off the next inning, and Halpin right there hunts a fastball up. Fourth fastball he sees up tonight versus Peralta, so he cheats to it and beats him. And
0: gave a double thumbs up back to the third base dugout. Takes his lead off of first for Hedges. Right-handed batter waits. First pitch swinging, and it's a soft flare. Shallow left center. Walls out at shortstop, waving his arms, calls everybody off and puts it away. And the inning is over. Cleveland with another base hit. They've stranded five runners through four. And in the middle of the fourth inning, it's the Guardians nothing and the Rays nothing. This is the American League Championship Series on ESPN Radio and the ESPN app, presented by Gusto.
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0: The Guardians and the Rays are scoreless, with Tampa Bay coming to the plate last.

0: of the fourth. Tomorrow, the Brewers and Dodgers in the National League Championship Series at 7:30 Eastern on Fox and on ESPN Radio. It's the Brewers with a 2-0 series lead, and teams that go up 2-0 in a best of seven have gone on to win the series 83% of the time. So that game comes your way tomorrow with John Shambi and Doug Glanville on the call. Here in Tropicana Field in St. Petersburg, Florida, my cousin's Eduardo Perez. Glad to have you part of the action tonight. Parker Messick has gotten into trouble, gotten out of trouble. Seven of the nine outs he's recorded have been on ground ball outs.
1: Yeah, and he faces Junior Caminero, who he's done really well against, 1-for-12 career-wise against Caminero. But Caminero coming into this game, got a big double. Didn't hit it hard, 90 miles per hour off the bat. But at least that boosts Caminero's confidence coming into this at-bat.
0: He was not a great hitter against the Guardians this year, despite his 42 home runs. He's one of two teams against which he did not hit a home run. The other was Toronto. The big righty waits the pitch, and the lefty misses down and away. One ball, no strikes. 42 homers, tied for second in the American League with Yordan Alvarez. One behind Pete Alonso. 1-0, called strike, 1-1.
1: Camino looking at where that pitch was, thought about challenging, but he'll take the strike.
0: Neon green cleats tonight for Caminero. Wind up the 1-1 from Messick. Outside with a fastball, 2-1.
1: Tell you what, those three stripes he has on, and Ramirez at third base, they got that corner handled with three stripes.
0: 2-1. In there on the inside edge for a called strike, 2-2. Now between pitches, Halpin in center field moves over to the right center field alleyway. 2-2 pitch. Just off the plate with a slider. Three balls, two strikes.
1: Love the pitch selection. That sort of got Caminero off guard a little bit. If it would have been in the zone, I think he would have taken either way.
0: The wind up, the payoff pitch. Way inside with a fastball, and it's ball four. Three straight innings now, and we're in the fourth, where the Rays have put the leadoff man aboard. In the last two, a double play has followed. Victor Mesa will bat here.
1: Messick knows that one pitch can get him out of trouble because it's been that way so far tonight. A lot of outs on the ground, as you said earlier.
0: Lefty to a lefty. A deep breath from Messick. He comes home and delivers a called strike one down the middle of the plate. Struck out Mesa in the first. So far, his only strikeout of the night. Feels a little bit similar to Game 2 of the Division Series when Tampa Bay took on Cam Schlittler and the Yankees. And as is custom, when Mesa's down one strike, steps out and calls time. And in that game against Schlittler, the Rays struck out twice, which was the fewest recorded by Schlittler in any of his 51 career starts to that point, his last of the season as well. Runner at first, the 0-1. Swinging a fly ball, foul territory, third base side. Jose Ramirez over for a peek. That's about five rows deep into the blue seats. No balls, two strikes on Mesa. During the regular season, the Rays hit .258. Here in the postseason through four games thus far with a 3-1 record, they've hit .209. So .258 down to .209. 0-2 the count. Caminero at first. Here it comes. Fastball up. 1-2. Victor Mesa was not a part of this team at the start of 2026. They traded for him from Miami just before spring training. Here comes a 1-2. Outside low with a sinker. Two balls, two strikes.
1: Get a little mini Soto shuffle right there on the take as well for Victor Mesa.
0: And he certainly plays with a high degree of confidence and a well-earned one. Messick's 2-2 pitch, and Mesa taps it to second. Bazzano charges, backhands to second, and the turn to first is in time. The third 4-6-3 double play of the night from the Cleveland middle infield. The Rays reserving their right to have a review on this. We'll get a look at the replay. Eduardo, to my right, immediately signaled safe. Rocchio's throw to first. We didn't get a great look at it on the replay.

0: And it does appear as though the Rays are going to challenge this.
1: And the thing is, they're challenging it first, but I'm wondering why don't you challenge it second as well?
2: Tampa Bay is challenging the out call at second and the out call at first.
1: And they are. And one of the big reasons is Bezzana did not toss the ball strongly to Rocchio, and Rocchio was out there to go get it. So, yes, there's a replay at first, and I think it's going to get overturned at first. But at second base, you could get another overturned as well.
0: So not only does Lowe's foot appear to come off the bag at first base, but I think Mesa beat the throw anyway because the cleat is on the ground and the glove, or the ball is not yet in the webbing of the glove. But taking a look at the play at second as well, Bezzana with the toss to Rocchio, he gets it into the glove almost simultaneous with the bottom spikes of his right cleat scraping the top of the bag. The question is, did those happen concurrently? And I don't think they did.
1: I know, this one's a close one. They're going to have to take another look at this one. Is his cleat still touching the bag as it is going across? I think that call might just stand. And the one at first should get overturned. Does that cost you a challenge?
0: It's a good question.
1: Because they already lost the challenge earlier on a hit by pitch by Hedges.
0: If you're successful but only in part on the challenge... So this goes back to headquarters. So on the field, everybody stands and waits. At first base, it's Corey Dickerson, the first base coach, standing with Victor Mesa Jr., looking at the video board in right field. At second, Brian Rocchio, the shortstop, Travis Bezzana, the second baseman, do the same. We've got no score, bottom of the fourth, between the Guardians and the Rays. In game two of this best of seven series, Cleveland opened it up with a win last night.
1: And we'll see how you overturn it.
0: I think the call at second is too close, but it should be safe at first. It was a leadoff walk to Junior Caminero, and Victor Mesa hit a ground ball on the base path is where it was fielded by Travis Bezzana, the Guardians' second baseman. It turned to 4-6-3 twice already tonight in the second, third, and maybe here in the fourth. It withstands the challenge.
2: The call at second stands. The runner is out. The call at first is overturned. The runner is safe.
0: So that answers our question. If even part of your challenge is successful, you keep the challenge, and ultimately it's a fielder's choice. 4-6 on the putout. Mesa safe at first, one down.
1: So I'm glad that, you know what, that's the correct thing if you're Tampa Bay to do. Challenge both. You never know.
0: You don't get what you don't ask for. If you make a reservation at a popular dinner spot, you need to add more people. You just call and ask, right?
1: Why go to number two when you can go to number one?
0: Mike Cousins, Eduardo Perez with you. Johnny DeLuca at the plate for the Rays. Swings and fouls the first pitch back off of Hedges and off the backstop to strike one. Bottom four, no score. Yesterday it was the Rays jumping out to a 2-0 lead. They held the Guardians scoreless through five, and Cleveland scored all seven of its runs in innings 6-9. DeLuca's 1-for-1, an infield single. A one is in the dirt, changeup low, one ball, one strike. Big day for Parker Messick on the mound from Plant City, Florida. He has pitched here before. He's pitched at Steinbrenner Field. That was last year when this stadium was still undergoing its renovations. And then pitched here in July. 1-1, swing and a miss. Hedges with a throw behind Mesa at first, but Mesa is back in safely. The count 1-2 on DeLuca. And Messick on the mound when he was 7 years old. Saw the Rays win game two of the 2008 World Series. Ahead 1-2. And throws over to first base. Mesa's back in safely.
1: Mesa's slight open stance with his lead. Not a big lead, respecting the move of Messick. Slight open, right foot behind the left.
0: Messick's parents, April and TJ, here tonight. His 60th pitch, a swing and a miss, and a changeup, strike three. Picks up just his second strikeout of the night, but it's the second out here on the home fourth.
1: Heck of a changeup for Parker Messick. Talked so much about Peralta with the Rays, but Messick being able to get one, a big one at that.
0: And he gets a left-on-left matchup against Chandler Simpson, who's 0-for-1. We're setting the pitch. In there for a strike with a sinker, 0-1. Most strikeouts by

0: one comfortable swing for Simpson. And I would not be surprised now if Kevin Cash tells Mesick, just go on the first move. Try to create something. If Parker Messick does not go to first, you might get yourself an opportunity to steal one. And if you're caught, you get Chandler Simpson leading off the bottom half of the next inning.
1: Messick only gave up 2 stolen bases this year. Mesa was 9-for-13. The set and a throw over to first base, keeping a very close eye on Victor Mesa Jr.
0: I think Stephen Vogt was thinking the same thing.
1: Guardians nothing, Rays nothing. Bottom of the fourth, 2 down. 0-2 the count on Simpson. A lefty Messick, set. He pitches. Mesa faked running to ground ball. High hop, shortstop. Rocchio throws to first. It's not in time. And there goes Mesa over to third base. He takes 2 bases on a ball that did not get past the base path between second and third. Phenomenal base running by the Tampa Bay Rays. The fastest man in the sport going home to first. And it's runners at the corners with 2 down in the fourth.
0: That was fast. That was elite fast, and what a great baseball IQ by Victor Mesa Jr. He saw exactly where Ramirez was, cheerleading Rocchio, and he caught him off guard. And Lowe had nothing but to keep the baseball. Now runners at first and third. The decision that Cleveland should make is probably just hold on to the baseball if Simpson decides to steal.
1: Ben Williamson bats from the right side with 2 out. The pitch. Fastball called, strike, letter high, 0-1.
0: Okay, so he gave him a fastball. I would not throw Williamson another fastball. He is terrible against the changeup, and Messick has an elite changeup. Something has to give here.
1: Williamson hitless in the postseason. Messick, 0-1. Upstairs, fastball, 1-1.
0: Yeah, that fastball is a design pitch out of the zone just in case Simpson does go. But in the zone, you cannot challenge Williamson with the heater.
1: Williamson walked in the second, got picked off. No score, bottom four. 1-1. It's a changeup downstairs. 2 balls, 1 strike. Hedges gets a fresh baseball. A veteran behind the plate, Austin Hedges. 12th season in the majors. Messick on the mound. His rookie season and all-star this year. Count is 2-1. Here it comes. Swinging a grounder, third base. Ramirez, and it gets by Jose Ramirez into left field. The Rays are on the board as Mesa scores. Simpson goes to third, and Williamson is into second base. It's the Rays 1, the Guardians nothing in the bottom of the fourth as the ball got by the Cleveland cornerstone at third, Jose Ramirez.
0: And he tried to straddle it. Instead of attacking it, ball hits third. As soon as the contact is made, you have to come in and charge hard and beat it to that short hop. He stayed flat-footed, and it ate him up. And that's the big reason. I don't care how great your hands are. If you stay flat-footed, the bottom half will always dominate the top.
1: Second and third with 2 out for Liam Hicks. Biggest at bat of the night. After an error on Ramirez, left on left, he drives into the gap right center field. It's a base hit. Simpson scores. Williamson touches home, coming in from second. And Liam Hicks with a 2-out, 2-run single in the last of the fourth. We were tied 0-0, and now it's 3-0 Tampa Bay.
0: And if someone right now is in disgust, it's Jose Ramirez at third base. He saw that base hit, and all he does is pace back and forth. He knows this one's on him. As Carl Willis comes out, Jose Ramirez going to that mound, and I guarantee you, he's going to say something to Parker Messick before Carl Willis gets there.
1: It is total bedlam inside the Trop right now. Carl Willis, the 16th-year pitching coach, with a plenary session, a meeting of the minds on the mound. The infielders leave, the last two, Messick and Hedges, the battery. 3 runs across, all with 2 out. Hicks is over at first, and the 7th batter of the inning, Taylor Walls, waits at home plate.
0: This is what happens against good teams. You make a mistake, you give them an extra out, they will continue to lay down the hammer. And Liam Hicks, what an opportunity he gets here tonight with not one but 2 hits.
1: And one.

0: Rose has already got a base hit. That was last inning. Runner at first, two away. Here's the pitch. The shortstop takes strike one. A fastball at 94. The velocity has come down a little bit for Messick after a high-energy first and second inning. Rays have taken a 3-0 lead. Yesterday, their largest lead was 2-0. Right side of the infield is open. The 0-1 grounded third base side and foul. No balls, two strikes. Well, both Ben Williamson and Jose Ramirez, unlikely players to be involved in a big moment. Williamson hadn't had a hit, and Ramirez committed an error. Messick's 25th pitch of the fourth. A swing and a miss, strike three. But a half inning to forget for Cleveland, and one that will bring smiles to the faces of every Rays fan in this building. It's 3-0 Tampa Bay.
1: Yeah, the same guy that beat you yesterday, Jose Ramirez, making a big error and a big mistake in this one. And the speed of the Tampa Bay Rays, get them on the board. Pressure, pressure, pressure.
0: To the fifth here at the Trop. It's the Rays 3, the Guardians nothing. This is the American League Championship Series on ESPN Radio and the ESPN app, presented by Gusto.
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0: In the bottom of the fourth, the Tampa Bay Rays land the first big blow here in game number two of this championship series. An error by Jose Ramirez allows 3 runs to come across, and it's 3-0 Tampa Bay, with Cleveland coming to the plate here. Top five, Mike Cousins, Eduardo Perez. And the Guardians have a chance to answer. They've had runners on. They've stranded 5 against Freddy Peralta through the first 4 innings.
1: Yeah, you know, right now it's a big opportunity for Freddy Peralta to put a goose egg up. After a big inning, you get the fans up. They get louder. And right now, this is what big game type pitchers do. Let's see if he's able to handle it.
0: Peralta from the stretch, as always, to Brian Rocchio. Shortstop takes a strike. Switch hitter batting from the left side, down 0-1. And Peralta came here from the Mets, where he started the season, came over at the trade deadline, got rid of the windup entirely. Says, here's how I'm going to pitch. The 0-1 is lifted out toward left field. Down the line, Simpson on the run, approaching the foul line, crosses over, and behind the Cleveland bullpen in foul territory, puts it away. Out number one in the fifth. And the Tampa Bay staff was very adamant that when Freddy Peralta got here from the Mets, a team that had sky-high expectations and just a terrible 2026 season, they said, we didn't fix Freddy Peralta. We just optimized the best version of Freddy Peralta. We said, what's your best pitch? He said, the changeup. We said, throw it more. You're more comfortable from the stretch? Do that. Top of the order, Stephen Kwan takes a curveball for ball one.
1: And you know what's interesting? When he was in Milwaukee, it used to be fastball Freddy. It was the ability of being able to throw it because of the elite extension that he has.
0: 1-0 to Kwan. is in there for a strike, one and one.
1: So having a conversation as well with Ramirez around the batting cage earlier. Juan was up in his group, and he was hitting a few balls out of the ballpark, and he said, hey, tonight, Juan should get one.
0: 1-1. Juan, opposite way. Oh, what a stab by Caminero at third. He was playing in, reached to his left, and turns it into out number two.
1: And then he looks at Juan, and he goes, no, not my way. Great reaction by Junior Caminero. Makes the play. Not this way. Hit it somewhere else.
0: He gave him the Mutombo. Ball in the glove hand on the left and the index finger waggling back and forth with the right. So the base is clear, two down, and it's Jose Ramirez at the plate. First pitch is in there for a called strike one. What a moment this would be for Freddy Peralta after the offense gives him a 3-0 lead to go 1-2-3 for the first time tonight. 0-1 to Ramirez. He takes another called strike. It's 0-2.
1: Not an easy task. Even with two strikes on Jose Ramirez. One of the worst top half innings that he's had defensively.
0: Peralta set. 0-2 pitch. Foul back and out of play to our left. Third deck. Oh, somebody dropped that one.
1: Wasn't Al, was it?
0: Al hasn't committed any errors tonight. Our engineer Al Rosenberg, the great Al Rosenberg, with us here in St. Pete. 0-2 again from Peralta. That's low to Ramirez, who backs out of the left-hand batter's box, adjusts his batting gloves, faces a 1-2 count from Peralta, trying to go 5 complete here. After in his first postseason start this year, he went 4 2/3 against the Yankees. Peralta's 75th pitch of the night. Breaking ball outside and low. Ramirez not going to chase that one. 2 balls, 2 strikes.
1: It's unbelievable how many times Jose Ramirez gets to like a 2-strike count and then just battles and works it back to even.
0: He's gone from 0-2 to 2-2. 3-0 Tampa Bay, top 5. The pitch. Swinging a liner right field. Mesa was deep. He comes in and it drops in front of him for a base hit. Jose Ramirez has his first base hit of the night. Cleveland, 5 innings in, has avoided going down in order against Peralta. And that brings up the always dangerous Chase DeLauder. Ramirez gets to first. He's just shaking his head, still probably thinking about that error.
1: 100% he is. He is so upset, and he's trying, and he will try to get that run and runs back. One way of doing it, get on base and see if Chase DeLauder can repeat what he did yesterday.
0: DeLauder 0-for-1, strikeout and a walk. Swings to the first pitch, pulled his body toward the first base bag. 0-1 with a miss. 5-game hitting streak for DeLauder here in the postseason. Tied for the longest with Christian Yelich this year. Righty on the mound, Peralta to the lefty DeLauder. It's a pitch. Swing and a pop-up. It's behind home and out of play. No balls, 2 strikes. Notice Peralta held a little bit longer there with Jose Ramirez at first, who stole 37 bases this year. And he torments a pitcher. He dances back and forth off the bat. This crowd rising behind Peralta. He had Ramirez 0-2. He struck out 5 tonight. Ahead 0-2 to DeLauder. Brings it home. And DeLauder stays alive, fouling away the 0-2 pitch, backing out of play. Cleveland a winner yesterday as they took game one. Final score 7-3. Tampa Bay trying to even it up. 1-1. Travel day tomorrow, and game three will be in Cleveland on Thursday night. 3-0 Tampa Bay, top 5. 0-2 pitch, outside changeup, well off the plate. 1-2. Guardians, no runs on 4 hits. 1 big error. Tampa Bay, 3 runs on 6 hits. Clean defense. Ramirez at first. He runs. The 1-2. Check swing. And appeal to third. He didn't go. Ball bounces away at second as Ramirez stands up, successfully stealing the bag. So the ball trickled over toward the third base side, but no room for advance there. And so Ramirez swipes the bag. Runner in scoring position for Cleveland. DeLauder's worked it to a 2-2 count.
1: Yeah, and I'm really surprised that Fairchild at third base said he did not go. Even Ramirez took a peek, thinking that he did. They did appeal.
0: Base hit to get Cleveland on the board. 2-2. Chase DeLauder waits. And Freddy Peralta fires way high. 3-2. He had to duck out of the way of one that might have cracked his helmet coming up and in.
1: Chase the Lauder, last time he was 3-2 in the last at-bat, took an unbelievable pitch for a changeup down that he did not chase. Peralta might go back to it, or does he go to the fastball?
0: Peralta leans back, fires. 3-2. Changeup, low and away, ball four. So the second free pass to Chase DeLauder in three plate appearances tonight. Tampa Bay 3, Cleveland nothing. Top of the fifth, and Joe Adell represents the tying run of the plate for the Guardians.
1: Now, this now, they should get a visit. Calm Peralta down. It all goes back to both at-bats. The epicenter, what happened yesterday? The five runs out of seven that they scored came from Ramirez and DeLauder. Both of them 0-2 counts to start their at-bats, and they're both on. Freddy Peralta could not put either one away.
0: It's a dangerous Cleveland offense that, despite the year-long statistics, showed a very different team in the second half because of the pieces they acquired at the trade deadline. Nathaniel Lowe, late two-run single yesterday. Joe Adell came over from the Angels. After the trade deadline, the Guardians went from 14th in runs per game to first, from 12th in on-base to first. Adell at the plate, a big part of it.
1: Yeah, it's a big part of it. And when your big guy makes a huge mistake, an error, and they're able to capitalize with three, Joe Adell knows that with one swing of the bat, he can get those three back and even this event.
0: Runners at first and second, two away, top five. Rays up 3-0. First pitch to Adell. Swinging a fly ball down the right field line, tailing to the right of the pole, and foul. Out of play. No balls, one strike on Peralta's 84th pitch of the night. And that's where Adell has hit the ball tonight against Peralta. He's 0-2. He's popped out twice to the right fielder, Victor Mesa Jr. The 0-1 pitch. Swinging a liner center field. It hangs up. Johnny DeLuca is there, walking in, makes the catch directly in his line of sight. And the inning is over. Peralta wiggles out of trouble again. Seven runners stranded through five. And with the Rays coming up in the last of the fifth, they hold a 3-0 lead over Cleveland. This is the American League Championship Series on ESPN Radio and the ESPN app, presented by Gusto.
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0: Down 1-0 in the series, the Tampa Bay Rays have a 3-0 lead over the Cleveland Guardians here at Tropicana Field in St. Petersburg, Florida. Huge crowds, their first three home postseason games. Better than 40,000 in the division series, 35,000 last night. A good crowd has filled in once again here, but the upper deck open, rarely ever during the regular season, but they're excited for postseason baseball here in Florida. Top of the order for the Rays as Parker Messick starts his third time through the order. Yandy Diaz to lead off 0-for-2 with a couple of groundouts.

0: Yeah, I'm curious to see now how they make the adjustment. I'm talking about the offense of the Rays. Diaz and Aranda, four outs, all on the ground.
1: Top three in this order yesterday. Diaz, Aranda, Caminero were 3 for 12. They had three of the team's seven hits as they scored three runs. So the lefty winds and deals. And he misses inside with a fastball, 1-0 to start the bottom of the fifth inning. The kick and the 1-0 pitch. Up and away from Messick, two balls and no strikes. We saw between innings some stretching in the right field bullpen for the Rays. Nothing for Cleveland, 2-0. Swing at a fly ball, right field. It sends Halpin, the center fielder, retreating in front of the warning track. He squares his body up toward home plate and snags it. One away. Yandy Diaz retired for the third time. 1 for 14 in his career against Parker Messick. That brings up Jonathan Aranda, who similarly, like Diaz, is 0 for 2. Rays play well here at home. 57-27 at home, second best home mark in baseball. Between regular season and postseason, only Milwaukee has been better. Lefty to a lefty. Inside, that clipped Aranda. Might have got the elbow guard. And so he sheds that white elbow guard and starts walking to first base.
0: Told you in the last at-bat that I flinched. Aranda doesn't flinch. He stays in there. He's got that elbow guard, hit him square on it. But he sells out. He's like, this is my dome. If you're going to come in it, you're going to have to hit me. Now comes the big bat. And that's Junior Caminero, who's really had two great at-bats early on. The double and then the walk on six pitches.
1: Rays 3, Guardians nothing, bottom 5. Caminero has emerged victorious twice tonight against Messick. Big righty waits the pitch. In there for a strike, nothing and one.
0: Messick still being able to get that fastball in on the right-handed hitters.
1: Messick adjusts his front right foot, looking to first, comes home. Called strike, 0-2. He goes slider to Caminero.
0: Backdoored that slider. He's gone in hard, slider down and away.
1: Only the third time he's thrown that pitch tonight out of 77 total pitches. And his 0-2 is in the dirt. Hedges does a nice job to get it off the gray chest protector. One ball and two strikes.
0: Hey, what, with the lead, Aranda's taking it first base. If that ball gets to the backstop, I don't know if he has enough time to get to second. It's not a big lead at all.
1: Nathaniel Lowe, former Gold Glover 3 years ago, holds the first base bag. 1-2 pitch. Swinging a high fly ball, but shallow to right field. And Joe Adell, on a trot, settles under it. Crab steps to his right, makes the catch. One down, or rather two down here in the fifth. 3-0 Rays. And the action has begun in the Cleveland bullpen down the left field line of foul territory. We saw him last night, but he didn't pitch. He only warmed up. It's Sean Armstrong, a right-hander.
0: Slow delivery to the plate, but one of the trusted arms that Stephen Vogt has in the bullpen.
1: Two out. Jonathan Aranda at first. The batter is Victor Mesa Jr. He has struck out and grounded into a fielder's choice. Lefty-lefty matchup. Messick's pitch. Outside, high with a fastball, 1-0. And it was dual action in the bullpen last night late in the game. And then the Guardians extended it to a 7-3 advantage. Stephen Vogt still went with his closer, Cade Smith, who's pitched six times in six games this postseason. It's the 1-0. Mesa looks at a ball, two balls, no strikes, and he said, the limit for me was 5 runs. 4 runs is not a save situation, but in my mind, I wanted to go with our best pitcher, and so that's why he put Cade Smith out there again last night, who made quick work of the Rays in the ninth. 2-0 pitch from Messick. It's a swing and a pop-up. That's on the infield. All three infielders, second, short, third, come in. And it's the shortstop, Rocchio, who makes a backpedaling catch in front of the second base bag. And the inning is over. 5 innings down here in game number 2. And the Rays have a 3-0 lead over the Cleveland Guardians. This is the American League Championship Series on ESPN Radio and the ESPN app, presented by Gusto.
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11: Start of the sixth here in St. Petersburg, Florida, under the tilted roof at Tropicana Field. 3-0 Tampa Bay, Cleveland coming to the plate. Tomorrow, as we all travel to Northeast Ohio, getting ready for game 3, the Brewers and the Dodgers keep the postseason rolling in the National League Championship Series. That's 7:30 Eastern for the coverage on ESPN Radio and on Fox Television. 2-0 series lead for Milwaukee. A big part of that, their bullpen, a .31 ERA this postseason. Only the 1990 Reds and their bullpen had a better ERA, .29, across an entire postseason back in 1990. William Contreras coming up big yesterday for the Brewers. Home run in that one as they've got the two-time reigning champion Dodgers backs against the wall. With Eduardo Perez, Mike Cousins here with you in front of a nice crowd tonight in St. Petersburg. Nathaniel Lowe leads it off for Cleveland, 0-2, a pair of strikeouts. Freddy Peralta comes home in his first pitch of the sixth. It's a curveball for strike one as he left the mound, Eduardo, in the fifth after getting Joe Adell to fly out to center field. And a mound visit right before that. It's the 0-1 up and away, 1-1. He showed a good deal of emotion, which means something to you different than it might to those sitting in the stands tonight.
0: Just keep an eye on the pitcher when they come off the field.
11: 1-1, swing and a miss, 1-2.
0: Especially in big moments, showing those big gestures. You know, it takes a lot out of you. I always say take 10 off, and that means 10 pitches added to what he already ended with in that inning, and it was 85 pitches. So I would put a plus 10 on that. And Kevin Cash immediately double barrels the bullpen.
11: He's got a righty and a lefty going. The 1-2 pitch to Lowe. Swinging a broken bat, one hopper to second base. Williamson's there, steps and throws to first, one down. So in the bullpen, they've got Kevin Kelly, the right-hander, who pitched last night, and Cam Boozer, who also pitched yesterday. Kelly gave them 1/3 of an inning, and Boozer one scoreless frame.
0: And the way it's worked so far for Peralta, because he's been in such command of the fastball and changeup, and he's shown a glimpse of the curve, is you go batter by batter, depending on the situation, you take a look at where the, if he's missing location, not necessarily velocity, but location is more of the X factor.
11: Another lefty digs in. Travis Bazzano wiggles the bat over his shoulder. Hits one high, deep center field. Johnny DeLuca back. He's on the warning track. He's at the blue wall. He makes the catch with about 2 strides to spare. Bazzano just missed on it. Two up, two down here in the sixth. 3-0 Rays.
0: How about that one right there? This ballpark keeping it in. So far, 5 pitches, 2 outs for Freddy Peralta. It's good news for Kevin Cash.
11: 4-0-4 to straightaway center field of that 9-foot wall and a dark blue backdrop. Petey Halpin and the left-handed batter's box takes a ball, and Liam Hicks challenges.
12: Catchers are sound to call a ball.
1: And Hicks.
6: All is confirmed. The Reds have 1,000 remaining.

0: Yeah, I was surprised he challenged on that one. He missed by a lot.
1: Almost 3 inches off the plate. We've seen with ABS this year just how good umpires are. So many calls less than a half inch off the plate. 1-0. Fouled off the hands, out of play, 1-1.
0: And now these are conversations you have to have once the season is over, and I know a lot of organizations are going through it. When is the best time to challenge? You got to look at the score. What part of the lineup are you doing it with?
1: Bases clear, two down, 1-1 pitch, outside 2-1. Did you find during your visits with teams in spring training any through line between how teams chose to approach it at the beginning of the year?
0: I was in one meeting with an organization where the manager came out and told the pitchers, you're not allowed to challenge.
1: The 2-1 pitch, and Halpin hits it toward the roof behind home. Hicks with the mask off, crosses over the white TB logo, and it bounces on the door that goes behind home plate and then slides through the netting to a gentleman in an apron, a shirt, and a tie. He's just looking for somebody to throw it to. I don't think that's ever happened to him before.
0: Well, he's the one that takes care of all the people down there with the drinks.
1: Come on, find a kid. Oh, yeah, he gave it to a young kid. Fabulous.
0: It's a school night.
1: I think that's an excuse to get out of doing homework. I got a ball in a playoff game.
0: Show and tell tomorrow.
1: But you got a zero on the assignment. Throw it out. Bases clear. Two down, 2-2, the count to Halpin. Peralta, 95th pitch of the night. Fastball up, 2-2 at 98. You could tell he was bringing some life to that. He takes a long exhale, making a ring with his lips, knowing, all right, got to get one strike.
0: Just got to throw it down the zone and let Halpin do what he has to do with it.
1: Payoff pitch. Al back upstairs with a fastball again.
0: Yeah, he's been living upstairs with Halpin the entire evening. Halpin beat him to it with two strikes on a 1-2 count last time. Pretty going and sticking to the repertoire and the scouting report.
1: Fastball has been the bread and butter tonight. Since he got here from the Mets, started throwing the changeup almost 25-30% of the time. Tonight, the changeup, 18%. Almost 75% fastball. He threw it on his first 3-2, and his follow-up pitch is fouled back again. The curveball, as Petey Halpin has extra life here against Peralta. He's thrown just 10 curveballs. Still, though, what has eluded him to 1-2-3 inning. But a chance here, a third 3-2 to Halpin. Swing and a high pop. That's foul, out of play to the seats right side.
0: So Halpin had 4 foul balls in his first at-bat when he struck out. Had 1 when he got the base hit. And so far this at-bat, that was the 5th foul ball. Foul 10 so far in this game alone.
1: The 3-2 again. Swing and a miss, strike 3. Change up for Freddy Peralta. He pumps his fist, pounds it against his chest as he walks off with very likely his last pitch of the night.
0: 99 pitches so far in this shutout that Freddy Peralta is pitching with a lot of emotion, doing the job as he's done while he's been here in Tampa.
1: He exits with a 3-0 lead, his 6th strikeout of the night, a 1-2-3 sixth inning. In the middle of the 6th, the Rays 3, the Guardians nothing. 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
4: Home six and the Rays trying to even this best of seven series at one game apiece. Have a 3-0 lead over the Cleveland Guardians. Mike Cousins, Eduardo Perez along with you on this Tuesday night. We got our first pitching change. Parker Messick, the rookie, is done for Cleveland. 5 innings, 6 hits, 3 runs, none of them earned. An error charge to Jose Ramirez at third base, the catalyst for that 3-run fourth inning for the Rays. 2 walks, 3 strikeouts, gives way to the righty Sean Armstrong out of the Cleveland pen.
5: Yeah, Sean Armstrong, just a different delivery, especially from the right side. Dominant against right-handed hitters this season.
4: Starts off with a righty, Johnny DeLuca. First pitch swinging, ground ball up the middle, behind second. Bazzano fields on the grass, rockets into first, and it's not in time. It looked like a communication breakdown there behind second base between Rocchio at short and Bazzano at second.
5: Rocchio was playing to the hole, and Bazzano thought that Rocchio was going to get it, so he took a step back not to collide with Rocchio, and because of it, that extra step gave DeLuca an opportunity to be able to get his second hit of the game.
4: Both of them infield singles. And the chaos master, Chandler Simpson, that's for Tampa Bay. It pulls Ramirez way in at third. And the throw to first on DeLuca, who stole 17 bases in 23 tries during the regular season.
5: That was to see if Chandler Simpson was going to square up or not. A lot of people asking themselves in that dugout, is Chandler Simpson going to bunt or not?
4: His team bunted the most in baseball this year and the most for base hits, too. Pitch to Simpson, taking all the way. It's a sweeper for a strike, nothing and one.
5: The ability that Simpson has to be able to put bat to ball is special.
4: Armstrong comes in out of the bullpen for Cleveland. Well-rested, his last appearance Thursday, an inning and two-thirds. The right-hander set the 0-1. Sweeper in there for a strike, nothing and two on Simpson. Simpson came up in the second, grounded into a 4-6-3 double play, and it looked like he might have done that in the fourth, but he beat the throw, and he was the second of 3 runs to come in and score that inning. 0-2 pitch now, and he pokes into the gap left center field. Halpin's on the move. He gets there in the alleyway, tracks it down, a strong overhand throw back in. DeLuca back to first. Simpson's out number one for the Rays in the bottom of the sixth.
5: That's curious. Simpson, when he gets the ball in the air, he is not as good as every other average major leaguer. And then the opposite is true for him. His key is you got to hit it on the ground. Let the velocity play, put the defense on their heels.
4: Looks like we're getting a pinch hitter here. Richie Palacios in the number 7 spot. The lefty Messick out of the game. Palacios batting from the left-hand side. Will take over for Ben Williamson, who in 2 plate appearances walked and hit that ground ball to third base. That turned into the error. Williamson came in to score the 3rd Rays run. And a nice ovation here for Palacios as well.
5: Rich Palacios, valuable off the bench for this reason. Armstrong, fly ball pitcher versus left-handed hitters.
4: Palacios, a former Cleveland draft pick 6 or 8 years ago, takes a first pitch sweeper inside 1-0. So many connective threads between Cleveland and Tampa Bay in this series. Stephen Vogt, the Cleveland manager, 6 professional seasons in the minors and the majors with Tampa Bay. Kevin Cash, leader of the Rays, spent 2 years under Terry Francona as the bullpen coach in Cleveland. A throw to first. Johnny DeLuca is back in safely.
5: You hear the boos in the background, and you know that Tampa Bay has a lot of speed. How many times do you think these fans have booed on every pickoff throw?
4: quite a lot over the last couple of weeks. 1-0 pitch. Palacios lets a cutter go for a ball, 2-0.
5: They're so dominant, Tampa Bay Rays at home, 55-26 during the regular season. Tough to beat here.
4: Only Milwaukee has been better at home. 2-0 to Palacios. Armstrong the righty, fires. Hard grounder, foul. Smoked it up the first baseline. 2-1. Good job by the ball boy. Keeping everybody safe in the Rays bullpen down the right field line.
5: Straddle to a knee as well to protect. Gotta love that.
4: Fundamentally strong.
5: Is this the only bullpen that's still in play? Used to be the Cubs. It used to be the Giants.
4: Yeah. 2-1 count on Palacios. He stands tall. Left-hand box. The pitch. And it's a grounder up the third baseline. It trickles foul. That was not intentionally hit that way, but it rolled about 70 feet. Took a left turn. And the count 2-2.
5: I grew up going to a ballpark in Cincinnati, Riverfront Stadium, that later changed to Synergy Field. Bullpens were down the lines as well in play. Not a lot anymore. I think this is it.
4: Looking back in history, have you ever played MLB The Show, the video game? They've got the historical parks there.
5: I have not.
4: Polo Grounds. Well, you and I are on the same flight tomorrow. You can borrow my Nintendo Switch. You can
5: not play. Happening.
4: Polo Grounds had it out in the outfield. So big. Two balls, two strikes to Palacios. Here's the pitch. And he scoops it high in the air. Hedges the catcher behind home. Loses the mask. Holds the glove up. Makes the catch above the left shoulder for out number two here in the sixth. Rays 3, Guardians nothing. All right, so looking ahead, seventh inning. It'll be Hedges, Rocchio, and Kwan. And the action continues in the Rays bullpen. Do you think 99 pitches and done for Freddie Peralta tonight?
5: I believe so, unless they go batter by batter. But I think Peralta should be done to continue to warm up in the pen.
4: Liam Hicks comes up, a two-run single in the fourth. First pitch swinging. Drives it well to the gap, but Halpin was shaded that way. The center fielder settles, makes the catch, and the Rays are retired rather quietly here in the sixth inning. Three innings to go in game number two, and the Rays trying to tie this series at one game apiece, lead the Guardians 3-0. This is the American League Championship Series on ESPN Radio and the ESPN app, presented by Gusto.
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8: Tonight, the Brewers up 2-0 have handled Shohei Ohtani in this series. Ohtani just 3 of 20, no extra base hits so far. In October, manager Dave Roberts saying Ohtani will be in the Game 3 lineup. Game 3 coverage coming tomorrow, 7:30 Eastern on ESPN Radio and the ESPN app. The Rays stake to the 3-0 lead, going to the pen for the first time after a strong six from Freddie Peralta, trying to hold the lead and even the series at a game apiece, headed back to Cleveland. We'll go back to Tropicana Field with Eduardo Perez and Mike Cousins.
4: Nick, you want to talk about a strong six innings from Freddie Peralta? He threw 29 pitches at 97 or faster.

0: tonight, the most in any outing of his career, regular season or postseason. That'll tell you what this game meant to Freddy Peralta tonight.
1: He was ready, and he threw that fastball with conviction, something he really did not in New York earlier this year, and just got stronger and stronger here.
0: Defensive change, Richie Palacios in at second for Ben Williamson, and a pinch hitter is Patrick Bailey, another catcher. Half swings of the first pitch, a sinker comes up empty, 0-1. Well, Bailey yesterday singled in the second, hit a solo home run that tied the game leading off the seventh inning. Here the 0-1 to Bailey, batting from the left side, takes down and away from Kevin Kelly on the mound, one ball and one strike. So Peralta, six innings, four hits, no runs, two walks, and six strikeouts. Tons of velocity relative to his normal. The righty Kelly, who went a third of an inning last night with a 1-1 pitch, and Bailey strokes it foul to the third base seats. 1-2.
1: Sinker, four-seamer, changeup, and sweeper. Mostly it's that sinker changeup combination. When he goes to the four-seamer, he likes to elevate for show.
0: Comes home. Up and away, two balls, two strikes. He pitched a ton this year, a career-high 71 regular season games, and had the sixth-highest ground ball rate in the majors, almost 60%. The delivery certainly plays a part. 2-2 to Bailey, and it's low, 3-2. And among pitchers remaining in the postseason, he's got the highest ground ball rate. The other would have been Tim Hill, but he wasn't on the Yankees Division Series roster. 3-2 pitch to Bailey. And he missed. Oh, he got it. Strike three. A delayed call. Bailey, a catcher, challenges. Carlos Torres, the home plate ump, adding a layer of suspense. A late call there, and it is ball four. So Bailey with a pinch hit appearance, and he walks as the Guardians are looking for some life offensively here, down 3-0 in the seventh.
1: Missed by 2.5 inches. Bailey tossed the bat. And earlier this year, Carlos Torres did not allow a hitter to actually challenge after he had tossed the bat, saying it was too much time. This time in the playoffs, he does.
0: Ryan Rocchio steps in. Switch hitter left side. Righty Kelly, his pitch. Swing and a flare, center field. DeLuca back a couple of steps and jogs in. He's there, makes the catch. One away. An outfield legend throwing out the first pitch both yesterday and today for the Rays. Yesterday was Carl Crawford. Well, I think we're staying at our hotel.
1: Yeah, I saw him this morning for breakfast. I know I saw you as well.
0: Yeah, I didn't get the invite. Thanks, appreciate that.
1: Didn't see our producer.
0: Mike Martino, I think, was at Starbucks. And then Kevin Kiermaier today throughout the first pitch. So bringing out the big stars here in Florida. Rocchio retired. Top of the order, Stephen Kwan, 1-for-3. Takes the first pitch off the plate for the right-hand batter's box, 1-0. It's going to be Donovan Mitchell of the Cleveland Cavaliers throwing out the first pitch, game three at Progressive Field on Thursday night in Cleveland.
1: Thought he was a Mets fan.
0: Well, just because your dad works for the team doesn't mean you have to root for him.
1: Let's see Steve Cohen, the owner of the Mets here.
0: 1-0 pitch outside, 2-0 to Kwan. And we're going to get a mound visit here. Action continuing in the bullpen. The lefty Ian Seymour has been warming up this entire inning. Yeah, Kwan, a lefty at the plate, but it's only the third batter for Kelly, so they can't make the pitching change just yet. Everybody in the infield in. It's a crucial spot here. Cleveland with a leadoff man on. One out, down 3-0, top seven.
1: That's a big at-bat, though, because you do want Kelly for the matchup against Jose Ramirez as well, who's on deck. I want to be able to understand what you have to do with Stephen Kwan, who's just a tough, difficult out. Best thing you can do is you have to throw it over the plate. You cannot walk Stephen Kwan. Make him earn it.
0: He was one of four hitters this year, qualified batters, with more walks than strikeouts. One of those other ones is the catcher right now, Liam Hicks. 2-0 count for Kwan. And the pitch, low. Three balls and no strikes.
1: It's one of the manager's worst nightmares, getting a bullpen, an arm, and not being able to control the strike zone.
0: The pitch, inside corner, called strike 3-1.
1: And you know just as well as I do, Jose Ramirez wants an opportunity to be able to tie this game up with one swing of the bat.
0: Ramirez an error in the fourth. The 3-1. Juan takes another strike, 3-2. And that's the difference in the game right now. Ground ball to Ramirez with two out in the fourth. It got by him. A run scored. Next batter, two more runs scored. That's where we are now. 3-0. 3-2 to Juan. And he laces it foul. Third base side to the seats. They will do it again on 3-2.
1: There are a few hitters in the league that you would think can sometimes just foul tough pitches off. And Stephen Kwan is one of those hitters.
0: Payoff pitch. Kwan, line drive through the left side. It's a base hit past the dive of the shortstop, Walls. Simpson quickly gets it right back into Walls as Patrick Bailey goes first to second. And oh, what a redemptive arc this could be for Jose Ramirez. The slugger strides with his confident walk to the plate as he represents the tying run for Cleveland here in the seventh.
1: Jose Ramirez, who entered this game hitting .471 over his previous four postseason games with eight RBI, has a chance to do damage.
0: 1-for-3 at the plate. He waits and takes outside ball one. Rays 3, Guardians nothing, top of the seventh. Runners at first and second, and one down. The 1-0 pitch, Kelly to Ramirez. Oh, he let a good one go. A fastball for a strike, 1-1.
1: Ramirez does not need to hit the ball hard to beat you. With his contact ability and speed, he does enough damage.
0: Driven in a run and four straight here in the postseason. 1-1 pitch. Swinging a fly ball, center field, not a threat. DeLuca's in, waves everybody else off. The center fielder's got it. We're out number two. A 1-for-4 night for Jose Ramirez. He goes back to the third base dugout. And here comes Rays manager Kevin Cash. The lefty Chase DeLauder coming up to bring in the lefty Ian Seymour out of the bullpen. It's called the bullpen, Eduardo.
1: He got out of there quick enough from the dugout. Making that decision, he was committed to Seymour immediately as soon as he saw that ball in the air.
0: It's called the bullpen is brought to you by Pella Windows and Doors. 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Two out. Top seven, two runners on for the Guardians, but it's the Rays with a 3-0 lead. This is the American League Championship Series on ESPN Radio and the ESPN app.
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3: Nick DeLuca back here with you in our Baseball Tonight studios. Game 2 tonight in St. Pete. NLCS shifting to L.A. for Game 3 tomorrow. Brewers up 2-0. L.A. manager Dave Roberts saying that Shohei Ohtani will be in the Game 3 lineup as the Dodgers try and dig themselves out of a hole. 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
0: Nick, thank you very much. We've got two down, seventh inning. Two runners aboard for the Guardians. They trail the Rays 3-0. Who's got the best stuff here left on left? Ian Seymour for the second straight game out of the pen. And the rookie Chase DeLauder in the left-hand batter's box. Patrick Bailey, the runner at second. He drew a walk. Stephen Kwan behind him at first with a single. DeLauder has walked twice tonight. First pitch from Seymour. Check swing, a look down the third base line. And a safe sign given by Chad Fairchild. One ball, no strikes to DeLauder.
1: DeLauder in the pass versus Seymour, 0 for 1 with a strikeout.
0: Seymour, two-thirds, scoreless last night. The 1-0 pitch. Hard line drive down the right field line. It's a fair ball tumbling into the corner, and it bounces off the wall. Bailey comes in to score from second. Kwan is held at third. DeLauder pulls into second base. He gets the Guardians on the board with a line drive into the right field corner. And in the seventh inning, it's Tampa Bay 3, Cleveland 1.
1: Now, I got to question the call right there by Odor at third base to hold up Kwan. I thought it was a great opportunity with the speed of Kwan, two outs to be able to send him. I understand they are down two now, but you got to keep putting the pressure on. No guarantees after. Joe Adell not coming up to bat now versus Seymour.
0: Adell is 0 for 3 tonight in the cleanup spot. Runners at second and third. A base hit could tie it. First pitch is inside to Adell for ball one.
1: That's a boost of confidence right there from Odor at third base. Telling Joe Adell, we trust in you to be able to get the job done.
0: DeLauder at second after the RBI double. Kwan at third. The 1-0 pitch. Fouled back off the catcher Hicks. One ball, one strike to Adell, who was an RBI machine after coming over at the trade deadline from the Angels. So Seymour leans forward, tucks his glove against the front of his white jersey, lifts the leg, the 1-1. Big swing and a miss over a changeup. He's ahead 1-2 on Adell. Eight postseason runs driven in for Joe Adell. Most of anybody here in the playoffs. He calls time in a big moment. Trying to slow the heart rate down. Rays 3, Guardians 1. And they've got the tying runs in scoring position with two out. A 1-2 pitch from Seymour on the way. Swing and a miss. He struck him out. Back-to-back changeups, and he gets out of trouble, stranding two and ending the Guardians 7.
1: Suddenly Seymour goes to the changeup to be able to do it. Head goes one way, the changeup goes the other, and they strand two. Big runs, big pitch by Seymour.
0: Nine left on the base paths tonight. Stretch time here at the Trop. Rays 3, Guardians 1. This is the American League Championship Series on ESPN Radio and the ESPN app, presented by Gusto.
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9: Rays reliever Ian Seymour wiggled Tampa Bay out of trouble. Top of the seventh. You're the bottom half of the frame. It's a 3-1 Rays lead over the Guardians. With Eduardo.

0: That's one that the infielders don't call him off for.
1: The rare case.
0: The rare case.
2: Action continues behind Armstrong in the pen, who retired the side in the sixth, giving up an infield single. And now back to the top of the order, Yandy Diaz. Tim Herron is warming up, a left-hander in the bullpen. Down the left field line for Cleveland. The Rays bullpen is quiet. Yandy Diaz is 0-for-3 in the leadoff spot tonight. The 1-0 pitch is a foul back off the hands to the netting. One ball and one strike to Diaz. And if they can win a game without Yandy Diaz picking up a base hit, it's a great sign for this offense. One ball, one strike, one away. Nobody on. Here it comes. It's a fastball on the outside corner. A called strike. 1-2.
0: That's a pitch right there where I thought Yandy Diaz hasn't challenged a strike at all. All year. To me, that's impressive. But that's one that you see a lot of guys challenging late in games.
2: 1-2 pitch from Armstrong. Well off the plate. 2-2.
0: I asked him about it. I said, why haven't you challenged? He's like, I forget that we can.
2: Well, 160, however many games later.
0: He's been a DH the entire season. He's never been on the defensive side of it.
2: Righty's 2-2. Slap foul. Third deck, right side out of play. That is really incredible, though. No challenges whatsoever.
0: It's impressive.
2: Two balls, two strikes on Diaz. A couple of ground outs, a fly out to center. 2-2. Whacked foul outside. Foul territory, right side and out of play. Yandy Diaz played with Cleveland 2018, got traded away after the season. 2-2, poke foul again behind home plate. Part of a deal to get Carlos Santana and Jake Bowers from the Rays to Cleveland. Bowers still very much alive in the playoffs with Milwaukee. They'll play tomorrow night here on ESPN Radio. 2-2, up and into Diaz. Three balls and two strikes. He shakes the bat out, holding the knob and the barrel like he was trying to knock water off of a towel. And digs back in. Armstrong, from the first base side of the rubber, comes home with a 3-2. Swing and a foul tip into the glove of Patrick Bailey, who stayed in the game defensively. Strike three. It's an 0-for-4 night for Yandy Diaz.
0: And if you're able to neutralize him, great job right there on the sweeper that he was able to throw him late. Stephen Vogt has seen what he's needed to see from Armstrong.
2: And he's out from the third base dugout. It's like seeing a comet. A manager is just in his regular jersey. No pullover top, no hooded sweatshirt.
0: I was thinking the same exact thing.
2: Going, who is that? With a number on the back of his jersey. Number 12, Stephen Vogt, with a call to the bullpen here in the bottom of the seventh. Two away, it's Tampa Bay 3, Cleveland 1. This is the American League Championship Series on ESPN Radio and the ESPN app.
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4: 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NLCS heading to L.A. for Game 3 tomorrow. Brewers up 2-0 have handled Shohei Ohtani in the series. Brewers manager Pat Murphy talking his team's approach.
5: I mean, we remember vividly at this time last year that he, maybe had the best baseball game ever played the day he pitched against us and, you know, hit a home run every time up, it seemed like. Well, you can't forget that, his capabilities, whatever.

0: still, all that being said, you know how tough it is to execute what he did? You still have to go at him. You have to go at everybody.
1: 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Back to the Trop with Eduardo Perez and Mike Cousins.
2: Nick, it's a 3-1 ball game. Rays in the lead over the Guardians, trying to even this best-of-seven series. One game apiece. Guardians playing the matchups here. The lefty Tim Herron out of the bullpen to face left-handed hitting Jonathan Aranda. 0-for-2, also hit by a pitch. A wave and a miss and a nasty curveball starts him off 0-1.
3: Big outing for Herron. He struggled against the White Sox in that outing that he had in Chicago, and you need to be able to build the trust back from Stephen Vogt.
2: Third base
3: doing it here.
2: Third base side of the rubber for the southpaw. Goes back to the breaking ball, and Aranda lays off. One ball, one strike. Herron pitched three times in that series. He's one of the rare rested relievers in this Cleveland bullpen. You can't necessarily say that about Eric Sabrowski or the closer Cade Smith or Hunter Gaddis, but with a few days of rest, here comes his 1-1, and it's a grounder up the first baseline, a foul ball right of the runner's lane. One ball, two strikes. The boy has Tim Herron worked a ton. This is his 220th relief appearance, second most by a Cleveland southpaw through his first four seasons. 29-year-old on the bump. Lefty's sitting under 200 against him career, 193. 1-2 pitch is a tapper behind home over the TB logo painted in white. Still 1-2 to Aranda.
3: Aranda, tough pitch to foul off on that one. Down and away. Not a lot of guys are able to even put wood on that.
2: Curveball is the pitch he throws the most. Batters hit 164 against that. 1-2. It's a breaking ball. A curveball down and away. Two balls, two strikes. Boy, is it enticing. He doesn't necessarily throw it for a strike. And it does look good coming out of the hand from the lefty. And he gives himself an advantage, having it tail away from a left-handed batter working from the extreme third base side of the rubber. He comes set, looking down at the pitcher's slab. His eyes to the plate and the ball. 2-2. Line drive, left field. Kwan coming on. And he makes a lunging catch on the run. And the inning is over. Tim Herron gets the job done. We are through seven here at Tropicana Field. Tampa Bay 3 and Cleveland 1. 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
2: Rays up 3-1 over the Guardians. Top of the eighth inning at Tropicana Field. Mike Cousins and Eduardo Perez along with you here in Florida. Tomorrow in L.A., it'll be John Schaumbe and Doug Glanville with the call for Brewers-Dodgers Game 3. Milwaukee has a 2-0 lead in that series. Coverage at 7:30 Eastern on Fox and ESPN Radio. Robert Gasser, Blake Snell, your pitching matchup there. Shohei Ohtani will be in the lineup. 24 straight games, though, without a home run for Shohei. Tied for the longest streak of his career.
11: Well, in the seventh, Ian Seymour came on to replace Kevin Kelly, gave up an RBI double to Chase DeLauder, and then stranded two. The Guardians' biggest issue has been twofold tonight. One, the three unearned runs on a Jose Ramirez error going back to the fourth inning. On top of that, offensively, they stranded nine runners on base tonight.
3: Yeah, they have, and they haven't played their best and cleanest baseball, and they're hoping with six outs left that they can at least catch up to this two-run deficit that they have.
11: Nathaniel Lowe is 0-for-3, a couple of strikeouts. It's a lefty at the plate, lefty on the mound. Seymour's first pitch to Lowe is low, ball one.
3: Seymour trying to redeem himself against Lowe yesterday, who on an 0-2 pitch was able to drive in two with a base hit up the middle.
11: Here's the 1-0. Lowe is taking all the way. It's a called strike. Right index finger pointed to the right by Carlos Torres behind the plate. 1-1.
3: Last 2 years haven't been good for Lowe against left-handed pitching. 155. Lowest in Major League Baseball.
11: 1-1. And he takes a ball. 2-1. And it has been a topsy-turvy year for Nathaniel Lowe. His mother passed away in March. He has been on the move this year. Him and his wife and their young child between several Airbnbs. Didn't know if he was going to make the Reds out of spring training. His 2-1 is fisted out towards second base. On the run, Palacios going to his right up the middle, makes a leaping grab to retire Lowe. He is 0-for-4 tonight, one away in the eighth.
3: You get points for Airbnb?
11: Loyalty points.
3: You do?
11: Maybe.
3: There we go, because when you're on the road that much, do get him, and he's been a big part of their success.
11: So one away. Lane of left-handed batters continues with Travis Bazzana. He's 1-for-3. The pitch, swinging a liner. It's short, and Taylor Walls, one step to his left, makes the catch. That was much harder hit than the ball off the bat from Nathaniel Lowe. 107 to Taylor Walls. Right place, right time, two down.
3: Same outcome right there. Just diversifying a little bit of that infield portfolio. As you get the second out, Petey Halpin, who's due up and had a great night, even with the two strikeouts, because of the way he was able to battle in those at-bats. 10 foul balls is going to get pinch hit for in this at-bat.
11: It'll be Angel Martinez. And with that, it's a mound visit as well to discuss strategy here. As Martinez gets ready, swishing his feet around in the right-hand batter's box. Clearing things out, maybe helping himself get a little bit comfortable. He was a late game addition last night as well for Cleveland. Stepped in for Halpin in the seventh, struck out, but in the ninth, singled, came in to score.
3: And the confidence is back for Martinez. And during batting practice today, he was like, man, I was caught in between. I was doubting myself a little bit. And all of a sudden, he gets that big base hit yesterday, and that was a confidence booster for him. He wants to be able to gain the trust of Stephen Vogt and see if he can try to get himself back into that lineup during this ALCS.
11: Yeah, it was a rough choice to make, but one that they had to for Cleveland's sake. He was 0-for-15 with 8 strikeouts in the first 4 games against Chicago in the division series. Rays up 3-1 over Cleveland, top of the 8th, 2 down, nobody on, and Martinez swings the first pitch, fouls it back as it ascends the netting and lands basically at his feet in the right-hand batter's box, 0-1.
3: I call him the G2s. He's part of the G2. That's the second generation of father-sons that played in the major league. Sandy Martinez, his father. Experience always counts and always plays.
11: Swing and a pop-up behind home plate, and it's into the seats. No balls and 2 strikes.
3: Seymour has that changeup, and it's not just one. He has that straight change that he'll throw for a strike, but he has one that's almost, I used to call it the dead fish. Comes in, and all of a sudden, you think it's there, and it's not just the lack of velocity, but the excess of movement out of the zone.
11: Base is empty, 2 out, and the 0-2 pitch, high. Sweeper misses upstairs, 1-2. Martinez, believe it or not, was their biggest home run hitter this year. 18 of them. Can he come through here just to get on base? The 1-2. Swing and a miss. Change up downstairs. Strike 3. Inning over.
3: The dead fish. I'm telling you, you see it out of the zone. You think it's great. And Seymour gets it done. in this top half.

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1: Guardians down 1-2-3. And the Rays will have Caminero, Mesa, and DeLuca with a two-run advantage when they come to the plate in the bottom of the eighth inning. This is the American League Championship Series on ESPN Radio and the ESPN app, presented by Gusto.
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1: Bottom of the eighth inning in game two of this American League Championship Series. In this game, the Rays have a 3-1 lead over the Cleveland Guardians. It's Cleveland with a 1-0 series lead. So the Rays feeling good. They're going to face a pitcher that has not pitched in the postseason this year for the Cleveland Guardians. It's a starter turned reliever. The right-hander Slade Ciccone comes out of the bullpen. The reason he hasn't pitched in this postseason, he was left off of the American League Division Series roster. So the 27-year-old from Oviedo, Florida, it's outside of Orlando, 6'4", 219 pounds, makes his first appearance since September 26th. One inning in relief on the road against Kansas City. And what a spot to step into here. This junior Caminero leads it off. The number three hitter, who hit 42 home runs this year, one off the American League lead, is 1-for-2 tonight, a double, a walk. Last time in the fifth, popped out to right, Eduardo.
6: Yeah, and Ciccone, who attacks, you have to attack him early because he'll throw that first pitch strike 70% of the time.
1: A swing and a foul tip into the glove of Patrick Bailey, I beg your pardon. Hedges has started, Bailey has come in, and it's 0-1.
6: I always say Ciccone instead of Ciccone.
1: Anybody you know that there's a reason you do that?
6: Interesting. A lot of people with Italian last names get all over me all the time for it.
1: That's our head honcho, our program director for remote events, Pete Ciccone, here at ESPN Radio. 1-1 the count from Ciccone. And a swing and a miss. A cut fastball tailing away right on right. No balls and two strikes.
6: Is it a smaller version of our jefe?
1: Gonna have to check the Fordham University Athletic Department records for the answer. In the meantime, an 0-2 pitch on the way from the righty. Outside with the cutter, one ball and two strikes. That was a chase pitch there.
6: And Junior Caminero shakes his head and says, no, I am not chasing that one. Gotta do better.
1: Defensive changes in the outfield here with Martinez coming in. 1-2. Caminero fouls back the fastball. One ball, two strikes. Stephen Kwan goes from left field to center field. So they've got the guy who's won the last four gold gloves in left. In center field, Angel Martinez into the game in left. And Petey Halpin exits. 3-1 Rays, last of the eighth. Nobody out. 1-2 to Caminero. And he chases on a ball downstairs. The curveball got him swinging for strike three.
6: That's what the young kids call the sword on that one. And Ciccone, who attacks the strike zone and makes you chase away. This time, Caminero does not shake his head at Ciccone, but he does that himself on his way back to the dugout.
0: Nobody on

0: one down for Victor Mesa Jr. Struck out, grounded into a fielder's choice, popped out, and pops this one foul to the third deck. Behind home out of play for strike one.
1: The Rays are really high on Mesa Jr. They think he can turn into a superstar type player. Defense plays, his bat also plays.
0: And he takes time, as is his custom in an 0-1 count. So there is no action behind Ciccone in the bullpen with Cleveland down two here in the last of the eighth. The deficit will be at least that in the ninth. The 0-1 pitch, swing and a miss. Fastball at 97, no balls, two strikes. Last night in a non-save situation, we saw Guardians closer Cade Smith. It's set up to be a save situation right now. And in the Rays bullpen down the right field line, they've got their closer going. The 0-2 fouled straight back. Brian Baker, who in the division series was a perfect 3-for-3, has started his warm-up tosses.
1: And having conversations with managers, if we have had in the ALDS and CS now, you can tell this is a longer series, a 7-game series. Got to be careful how you use them.
0: 0-2 pitch is in the dirt. Check swing and appeal to third. It's no swing. That ball took a real long roll away from Patrick Bailey. And 3/4 of the way to the third base dugout, but it's 1-2.
1: If you do not throw Gattis, you don't throw Cade Smith tonight, that means you would have them for two off days, consecutive off days. And then you have to play a potential 3 consecutive days in Cleveland if this score stays as is.
0: Ciccone leans back, hands at the belt, the 1-2. Downstairs, curveball below the knees, 2 balls, 2 strikes. And Baker in that Yankees series as they swept 3-0. Last two teams to sweep in the division series since 2022. Won the World Series, by the way. Here's a 2-2 pitch. And it's hit foul, third base side of the seats. Brian Baker, the closer for the Rays, became the only pitcher in the history of the sport since saves became an official stat in 1969 to save every game of a 3-game sweep in the postseason without allowing a hit. He did it against the Yankees. 2-2 pitch. Foul back to the seats again.
1: I saw Al Flinch. I'm telling you, these foul balls are getting closer and closer to this booth.
0: Engineer Al Rosenberg. I think he'll be protected by producer Mike Martino sitting to our left, who's leapt at every foul ball that's come our way. Glad he's paying attention. 2 balls, 2 strikes. 1 away here in the eighth. Swing and a miss. Sweeper for strike 3. Great pitch from Ciccone. 2 batters, 2 strikeouts.
1: Good pitch, late break to be able to get the second out. And Ciccone's making Stephen Vogt look good by being able to rest up Gattis, being able to rest up Cade Smith as well. Just imagine having 2 days off in this type of time during the year.
0: Johnny DeLuca swings and misses at a cut fastball for strike 1. So Ciccone had his role changed during the course of the season. He came out of the gates as a starter and was that until the trade deadline when Foster Griffin came over from Washington. 0-1 is outside, 1 ball and 1 strike. And then down the stretch, turned into a reliever. That's not an easy change to make. Certainly it can feel like a demotion in role. And he made 7 appearances out of the pen, 13 2/3 innings, struck out 15, walked 4. And he's going for a 1-2-3 inning here in the last of the eighth. 1-1 pitch to DeLuca, swinging a ground ball up the middle at short. Rocchio takes a high bounce, a sidearm toss to first, and that retires the side. Ciccone's first postseason appearance here in 2026 sets the Rays down in order, 1-2-3. Brian Baker for the Rays coming on, and he has converted 33 straight saves. Rays 3, Guardians 1 in the ninth inning next. The lights go down and the cell phone lights come on here at the Trop. 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
12: It was six of the best innings of Freddy Peralta's career tonight. The starting pitcher for the Tampa Bay Rays, six scoreless. He struck out six. And after the bullpen has carried them to the ninth, it's the Rays three and the Guardians one. Three outs to get for closer Brian Baker, who in the regular season saved 41 games. That was tied for the most in the bigs, along with Cade Smith, who's waiting and watching on the other side for Cleveland. Mike Cousins, Eduardo Perez with you. And this is it for Cleveland. If they can't score here, it'll be a 1-1 series going to Cleveland for game three on Thursday.
1: High release point for Brian Baker, who's been absolutely filthy this entire year, especially in high leverage situations. Hitters 1, 2, 3 in the orders, usually the best hitters in the lineups, are just hitting .088 this year off of them. That's best in Major League Baseball.
12: Catcher Patrick Bailey, the leadoff man. Switch hitter, batting left. Righty's first pitch is a changeup in the dirt, 1-0.
1: It's straight over the top. Uncomfortable delivery. Fastball changeup. That's his bread and butter.
12: He is a soft-spoken man with a weight heavy on his shoulders right now. The 1-0 from Baker. Swing and a foul off the hands behind home. One ball and one strike. A 31-year-old accidentally got important at work this year. He wasn't supposed to be the closer. Next man up, and here he is. 6'6", 235 pounds. Hunch at the waist. Stands straight up. The 1-1. Check swing, bouncing ball foul off the netting of the third base dugout. And Bailey's down 1-2 against Baker. This game turned in the fourth. The door was open for the Rays, an error by Jose Ramirez. All three Rays runs unearned in that inning. 3-1 Tampa Bay. 1-2 pitch. Fly ball foul and out of play down the left field line.
1: Think about those old Iron Mike machines that you used to put tokens in the batting cages. If you just put it 5 feet up, that's what it feels like facing Brian Baker. Comes from way up there.
12: The 1-2 pitch again. Swing and miss. Strike three. A changeup at 84. And Patrick Bailey was looking for anything other than that changeup. Strike three.
1: Strike three, filthy upstairs, gets it. Think it's going to come down, and it doesn't. Bailey goes back in disgust.
12: One out, bases empty. Shortstop Brian Rocchio, he's 0 for 3 tonight. Third baseman Caminero is in. Rocchio swings, hits a high fly right field. Mesa, he's back, he's at the wall, and it's into his glove on the warning track. Ho-ho! Off the bat, it looked like trouble. He had his hands in the air. kind of tricky with that. And then when it came down, he goes, I had it.

0: all the way.
1: I'll tell you, he looked back, and it's like, did he lose it? I've been in that situation. I go into panic mode. That was a little bit of nervousness for a lot of fans, but not for Mesa.
2: Crowd standing, two out, Rays one out away from a win. It's Stephen Kwan, the batter. First pitch is a fastball on the inside corner, strike one. After a demoralizing game one that the Rays lost 7-3, they're one out away from tying this series at a game apiece. Kwan's got two hits tonight. The pitch, ground ball up the middle. Wells, the shortstop there behind the bag, throws to first, and the ball game is over. Brian Baker remains perfect, closing games for the Rays here in the postseason, and Tampa Bay wins it 3-1. This best of seven ALCS heads to Cleveland, Ohio, tied one game apiece.
1: The tone was set early. Freddie Peralta dominated. 99 pitches, being able to face the 25 batters, six strikeouts, walk two, hit one, but he was confident with the fastball, threw it 72% of the time, and then the speed took over, the pressure. If you make a mistake against a team like the Tampa Bay Rays, they'll make you pay. Those three runs, a crooked inning in the fourth inning, paid dividends for the Rays.
2: It's certainly unusual to have all three runs you scored in a postseason game be unearned. It's only the seventh team since earned run became a stat in 1913 to have scored three or more unearned runs, all of them in a postseason game. It hasn't happened since the Brewers in 2008.
1: Oh, wow. And not only that, it was Jose Ramirez, one of the sure-handed guys in the infield, a leader for the team. This one's going to sting for them. But now they get to go back to Cleveland. They did steal a game here yesterday, and I think that's the important thing, and that's the message that Stephen Vogt is going to convey to his players once they get into that clubhouse.
2: Buster Olney down on the field. He's going to grab a couple players to talk to here as the Rays celebrate a 3-1 victory. And how about Brian Baker? His time on the mound has been very brief because he's saved four games here in the postseason and still is yet to allow a base hit. So the two best closers in the game, successful in what they've done here in the postseason. Cade Smith yesterday, even though it wasn't a save situation, and Baker 4-for-4, goes 1-2-3 here in the ninth inning tonight.
1: And lost in this loss, the job that Armstrong, Heron, and Ciccone did for the Cleveland Guardians, keeping them in the game, trying to get their offense to come up big, paid dividends as well.
2: The final totals tonight, here as the Rays win, three runs on seven hits, no errors. The Guardians, one run on six hits and one error. That was the Jose Ramirez error with two out on a ground ball to him that opened the door for all three unearned runs to score in the fourth inning. The Guardians will rue the missed opportunities tonight as well with all the runners left on base. Liam Hicks, the catcher for the Rays, a big part of this win. He's in front of the first base dugout with Buster Olney.
3: Liam Hicks, Freddie Peralta's velocity was up tonight. What'd you think of his stuff?
4: Unbelievable. I mean, yeah, they call him Fastball Freddy for a reason, and it was working today. Just so happy for him. I mean, he works his butt off. To see how good he is right now, this is unbelievable.
3: First pitch strikes is 17 to 24 batters he faced. How important was that and what he was doing tonight?
4: I think that establishes everything. You know, no one likes hitting in a 0-1 count, and it makes it so much tougher. So credit to him for being able to land all kinds of pitches in the zone. That was great.
3: You had a good view of the ground ball hit to Jose Ramirez. What was your reaction as you see it go through his legs?
4: I mean, you got to take advantage of those moments when that happens. So, yeah, when I was coming up to the plate, I thought about that. And, I mean, yeah, you don't really see that happen with him. He's such a good player. But luckily, we were able to capitalize.
3: And you get the two-run single. How did that feel?
4: Oh, unbelievable. I mean, yeah, I've been pressing a little bit here, trying to get some hits, trying to help the team win as much as I can, so that felt great.
3: How are you feeling about the series 1-1?
4: Yeah, I mean, it's a dogfight. This is a good team we're up against, so every game comes right down to the wire, so it's been a ton of fun, but hopefully we can keep it going.
3: Liam, thanks. Back to you.
2: Thanks, but Buster Olney with Liam Hicks, the catcher for the Rays. Continuing the note on Freddy Peralta as well. He threw 72% four-seam fastballs. He had been so much more changeup heavy since coming here at the trade deadline from the Mets. And that was his highest usage rate on any pitch in any start, including the postseason, since June of 2019. Sometimes you got to change up the formula to fool the opposition. He did that tonight.
1: And the Guardians were aggressive early. Seven pitch, first inning, swinging early, understanding let's get to the fastball before he gets to his changeup that has really turned the season around. Well, he flipped the script. He saw how good and how much life his fastball had, and because of it, stuck with it, was able to elevate it and execute beautifully in the extension play, the velocity, the up velocity. It looked like Freddy Peralta that we knew in Milwaukee when he had, and he threw that pitch with conviction.
2: Nobody's announced it officially for Game 3. That'll be Thursday, but the way it could line up, if it plays the same as it did last series for Tampa Bay, you could expect to see Nick Martinez go for the Rays, and then it will be 4 days rest for Gavin Williams to go for Cleveland.
1: Yeah, it's going to be, that's the one that is still, I think, up in the air. You got Gavin Williams, he threw a bullpen today, and we'll find out in most likely the press conference tomorrow in Cleveland to see if Stephen Vogt decides to go with Gavin Williams or not. But I'll say this, expect the unexpected with Cleveland. We saw it when they had their backs against the wall and they were down 0-2 to the Chicago White Sox.
2: And for what it's worth, in all the best of seven series in the history of the sport, tied 1-1, the winner of Game 3 takes that series 70% of the time. So it's a big one, and we will have it Thursday night from Progressive Field in Cleveland. Don't forget Dodgers Brewers tomorrow night from L.A. So our final score here tonight at Tropicana Field is the Rays 3, the Guardians 1. For Eduardo Perez, our producer Mike Martino, our engineer Al Rosenberg, I'm Mike Cousins saying so long from the Trop. Now here's Nick DeLuca back in the studio with the postgame show.
0: All right, Mike, thanks so much. The Rays rebound to even the ALCS, capitalizing on a big Cleveland mistake, and the pitching gets the job done. Again, 1-1, heading back to Cleveland. Let's pause 10 seconds for station identification. 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
0: Nate DeLuca back here with you in our Baseball Tonight studios. Game 2 of the ALCS from St. Pete. The Guardians winning the opener on the road. Could they steal a second for the first time in team history? Rays a perfect 3-0 after losing a game 1 and a best of 7 all-time, hoping that trend would continue in a ballpark they've had so much success in this season. 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Rays entering the CS with their pitching lined up, going Freddy Peralta in Game 2. Parker Messick getting the start, another rookie for the Guardians in this one. Rays struck quickly in Game 1 last night, put the pressure on Messick early in Game 2. Couple base runners aboard in each of the first three innings, but Messick found his best friend. A couple double play balls would escape the second and third. Scoreless, walking the tightrope again in the fourth and got the ground ball he was looking for. Jose Ramirez, huge for Cleveland with the bat this postseason. This time, made a mistake with his mitt.
18: Count is 2-1. Here it comes. Swinging a grounder at third base. Ramirez, and it gets by Jose Ramirez into left field. The Rays are on the board as Mesa scores. Simpson goes to third, and Williamson is into second base. It's the Rays 1, the Guardians nothing in the bottom of the fourth as the ball got by the Cleveland cornerstone at third, Jose Ramirez.
0: Rays getting a big break, and in the fourth they got an inch, then took a mile.
18: Second and third with two out for Liam Hicks. Biggest at bat of the night after an error on Ramirez. Left on left. He drives into the gap right center field. It's a base hit. Simpson scores. Williamson touches home coming in from second. And Liam Hicks with a two out, two run single in the last of the fourth. We were tied 0-0 and now it's 3-0 Tampa Bay.
0: Hicks back in the lineup after not starting game one. 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Some run support for Freddie Peralta. He was in a rhythm using a lot of his fastball to get through five scoreless. Parker Messick posting a scoreless bottom half. Done after five, three runs, none earned with three strikeouts. Top six, Kevin Cash going batter to batter with Peralta. Staked the 3-0 lead, got the first two in the frame, and then Peralta emptied the tank.
2: The 3-2 again. Swing and a miss, strike three. Change up for Freddie Peralta. He pumps his fist, pounds it against his chest as he walks off with very likely his last pitch of the night.
0: Yeah, what a start for Peralta. Six shutouts, six strikeouts. Peralta, the second Rays pitcher to go six scoreless in the ALCS or World Series, joining Scott Kazmir. Tampa offense still not able to add on. Felt like the door was open for the Guardians. Mounted a bit of a rally in the seventh inning, making some noise. Walk in Stephen Kwan single, setting the table for Jose Ramirez. Chance at redemption, but a flyout. Kevin Cash going back to the bullpen, going to lefty Ian Seymour for lefty Chase DeLauder. Was big in game one, did some more damage in game two.
2: 1-0 pitch. Hard line drive down the right field line. It's a fair ball tumbling into the corner, and it bounces off the wall. Bailey comes in to score from second. Kwan is held at third. DeLauder pulls into second base. He gets the Guardians on the board with a line drive into the right field corner. And in the seventh inning, it's Tampa Bay 3, Cleveland 1.
0: Yeah, big hit for DeLauder to put Cleveland on the scoreboard. Tying run in scoring position for Joe Adell. But Ian Seymour winning the battle. He would strand a pair after getting a flyout. Big out for Seymour would stay a 3-1 game into the ninth. Brian Baker on for the Rays, and he shut it down again.
2: The pitch. Ground ball up the middle. Wells, the shortstop there behind the bag. Throws to first, and the ball game is over. Brian Baker remains perfect. Closing games for the Rays here in the postseason. And Tampa Bay wins it 3-1. This best of seven ALCS heads to Cleveland, Ohio, tied one game apiece.
0: Rays rebound and even the ALCS 1-1. Tampa now 4-0 all time after losing in game one of a best of seven. Travel day tomorrow, game three from Cleveland Thursday. Coverage beginning 5:30 Eastern here on ESPN Radio. Up next, we take a peek at game three of the NLCS coming from LA. 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
0: Nick DeLuca back here in our Baseball Tonight studios. Rays nodding the ALCS at a game apiece. Dodgers and Brewers heading to L.A. for Game 3 of the NLCS tomorrow. Milwaukee up 2-0. Coverage beginning 7:30 Eastern here on ESPN Radio. Dodgers manager Dave Roberts saying Shohei Ohtani will be in the lineup. Blake Snell, Robert Gasser, the pitching matchup. That'll wrap it up for us today. Once again, the final score, Rays 3, Guardians 1, ALCS tied at a game apiece heading back to Cleveland. Stay tuned for game night here on ESPN Radio with Emmett Golden and Q Myers for continued reaction to tonight's game and a look ahead to tomorrow. 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
2: The pitch. Ground ball up the middle. Wells, the shortstop there behind the bag, throws to first, and the ball game is over. Brian Baker remains perfect. Closing games for the Rays here in the postseason. And Tampa Bay wins it 3-1. This best of seven ALCS heads to Cleveland, Ohio, tied one game apiece.
3: Final call, Mike Cousins right there. ESPN Radio, the Rays get the dub over the Cleveland Guardians 3-1. And now the series, the ALCS, is knotted up at one. 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He's Emmett Golden. I'm Q Myers. And Emmett, for the Guardians, they pick up the victory in game number one. They dropped this one. We knew Tampa Bay would make some adjustments. Tampa Bay hadn't played in a handful of days. The Guardians were coming fresh off a series. They're a little bit more into the rhythm. Seems like the Tampa Bay Rays got their sea legs under them in game number two.
4: Yeah, and the Guardians didn't play guards ball, right? Because they're really good defensively, and the three runs came on essentially an error. You know, at least two of them did anyway. And that changed the game. That was the difference right there. And it was an error from Jose Ramirez, who never, you know, kind of does that, especially in big moments and big games. So this was a game that it could be an extras right now, 1-1. You know, if that doesn't happen because the Guardians go on to tack on one in the seventh, we could be an extra right now. But, hey, que sera, sera, right? This is, kind of what it is. But a great game overall, and Tampa evens the series.
3: Well, and the thing about that is, you know, when we talked about it, with Mike Cousins last night after game number one, he said Tampa Bay, you know, didn't play for a while. Cleveland seems like they don't need any rest. It feels like that with the errors that they made, the way that they didn't really quite play Guardians ball, it almost feels like the lack of rest started to catch up to them, like a little concentration mistake here or there. And that's what happens when you're riding this high and you've got to come back and win three in a row, and then you got to start another series, and then you're on that high because you just won. At some point, that juice and that adrenaline, you start to lose it, and it felt like they had just a little bit of their juice they had lost in this game.
4: Yeah, no question. Because they were playing just about every day, and the bullpen was super fatigued. They only used three

0: there on the diamond. There's no doubt about that. The Guardians did what they were supposed to do. They were on the road. They picked up one. Right. Mm-hmm. Now, if they picked up two, great. Right. For them, that'd have been fantastic. Obviously, Tampa Bay did not want to have the same situation that the Dodgers are in right now, where they're down 0-2. Right. They're down two games already at the Milwaukee Brewers. Like, whoa, what's going on? So they even the series back up at one and headed to Cleveland. So again, no harm, no foul. And this looks like it's going to be a really good series. Liam Hicks, Tampa Bay Rays catcher, he was 2-for-3 on the night, had two RBI. Clearly, that's all that Tampa Bay needed as they win the game 3-1. And after the game, he caught up with our Buster Olney.
1: Freddie Peralta's velocity was up tonight. What'd you think of his stuff?
2: Unbelievable. I mean, yeah, they call him Fastball Freddy for a reason, and it was working today. Just so happy for him. I mean, he works his butt off. To see how good he is right now, this is unbelievable.
1: First pitch strikes is 17 to 24 batters he faced. How important was that and what he was doing tonight?
2: I think that establishes everything. You know, no one likes hitting in a 0-1 count, and it makes it so much tougher. So credit to him for being able to land all kinds of pitches in the zone. That was great.
1: You had a good view of the ground ball hit to Jose Ramirez. What was your reaction as you see it go through his legs?
2: I mean, you got to take advantage of those moments when that happens. So, yeah, when I was coming up to the plate, I thought about that. And, I mean, yeah, you don't really see that happen with him. He's such a good player. But luckily, we were able to capitalize.
1: And you get the two-run single. How did that feel?
2: Oh, unbelievable. I mean, yeah, I've been pressing a little bit here, trying to get some hits, trying to help the team win as much as I can. So that felt great.
1: How are you feeling about the series 1-1?
2: Yeah, I mean, it's a dogfight. This is a good team we're up against. So every game comes right down to the wire. So it's been a ton of fun, but hopefully we can keep it going.
1: Liam, thanks.
3: Yeah, great stuff there, too. That Liam Hicks, catcher for the Tampa Bay Rays, about Peralta. Man. Peralta was amazing. You know,
0: the game was flying by the way that he was pitching.
3: Yeah.
0: I mean, at first I thought, I was like, man, this game's going to be over fast. And then it slowed down towards the end, but it was going quick, fast, in a hurry. And that's because Fastball Freddy was dealing.
3: Yeah, and it was a combination of him throwing strikes and the Guardians being aggressive, mm-hmm. you know, swinging early and popping everything up.
0: Yeah.
3: I mean, how many pop-ups did you see tonight?
0: There were probably, another one just happened right now. Hold on.
3: Right, yeah. It probably was six, seven pop-ups.
0: Right.
3: And Freddie was the guy on the mound every time that they happened. So you got to tip your cap to him because he was awesome. And I understand the, you know, the way of approaching things at the plate. Hey, he's going to pound the zone, so let's be let's be aggressive early, but you got to make solid contact. Guardians couldn't do it tonight.
0: 99 pitches he threw, 68 were strikes.
3: Yeah, there it
0: right?
3: is.
0: Right? I mean, and a lot of those were first pitch strikes,
3: mm-hmm.
0: right? I mean, again, just like you heard Liam talk about, no one likes to hit when they're down 0-1. He had them in that situation quite a bit, 0-1. And like you said, the Guardians helped out by being really aggressive. Peralta goes six innings pitched, four hits, giving up no runs, no earned runs, obviously, only two walks and striking out six. So he was in his bag. He was yeah. doing his thing. And it really made the game, especially early on, go by really quickly.
3: And gave him six innings. I think
0: yes.
3: that's super, super mm-hmm. important. When you can get, if you can get a starter to get to the at least the fifth, and they go any further than that, then you're playing with house money because you know how important the bullpen is in the playoffs and how much is used. It's
0: right.
3: used a lot. Like, it's not weird to see the bull, you know, a manager go to the bullpen in the third inning,
0: right.
3: you know, in the playoffs, let alone the fifth or sixth. So he gave them some innings and you know, really didn't give up a run.
0: And Messick wasn't bad for the Guardians. Like, make no mistake about it. He wasn't bad. The runs he gave up weren't earned runs.
3: They were all unearned. Yeah.
0: Right, exactly. He went five innings that you, like you mentioned, you know, six hits he gave up, three runs, but again, unearned, two walks and three strikeouts. I mean, he threw 82 pitches and had 47 strikes, so he wasn't Freddy Peralta.
3: No.
0: But he wasn't bad. He gave him an opportunity.
3: He pitched good enough to win.
0: Exactly. That's what he gave them an opportunity, and that's the biggest key, is just giving the team that opportunity. And they've got to go out there, and they've got to get it done at the plate. They've also got to do it in the field. And in the field is where they weren't able to get it done. And, you know, Ramirez isn't going to make mistakes too often.
3: Yeah.
0: I mean, that's just
3: that ain't happening again.
0: No, that's what you can feel confident about.
3: Yeah, seeing this guy, this team for 162, they don't make a ton of errors. So, the Rays made the most of it, and we got a great series.
0: Yeah, 3-1, Tampa Bay wins. Series is now knotted up at 1. Coming up next, which undefeated team in the NFL do we have the most confidence?

0: 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That's next on ESPN Radio.
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13: Goal in the first quarter and had a 48-yard attempt blocked in overtime that would have won the game. In Major League Baseball, Dodgers manager Dave Roberts says Shohei Ohtani is convinced he is close to breaking out of his slump and will remain in the lineup for Game 3 of the NLCS. Ohtani went 0-for-4 with two strikeouts in Monday's loss to Milwaukee, which put the Dodgers in a 2-games-to-none hole. Ohtani is expected to play Wednesday night as long as he feels healthy enough. tonight, the Tampa Bay Rays beat the

0: Cleveland Guardians 3-1 to even the series at one game apiece in the ALCS. Freddy Peralta gets the win for the Tampa Bay Rays. Coming up, more Game Night with Q Myers and myself, Emmett Golden.
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2: Alongside Emmett Golden, I'm Q Myers. It is Game Night here on ESPN Radio. The all-new ESPN app, SiriusXM Channel 80, and TuneIn were presented by Progressive Insurance. Emmett, 5 weeks is in the books when it comes to the National Football Leagues, and out of 32, three remain undefeated. You've got the Vikings, you've got the 49ers, and you've got the Kansas City Chiefs. Those are the last of the undefeated crew there in the league after 5 weeks. Not the Rams, not the team that everyone said there's a good chance they're going to go 17-0. Nope. Not the Rams. They're 2-3. They've got the same record as the Jets right now, which, you know, take that for what it's worth. No shade to the Jets.
3: Yeah,
2: just saying.
3: Baby.
2: Hey, no shade to the Jets. Just saying. I heard everybody say that the Rams, they had a good shot at going 17-0. I don't think anyone on this fine program we call Game Night believed that at all, but there you go.
3: No, sir.
2: So those are the three teams right now that remain undefeated. So I'll ask you, which team do you have most confidence in? Or multiple teams, if you feel multiple teams are worthy.
3: Have the most confidence in. I got to go with the 49ers. Yeah, I mean, the way they're playing right now, Brock Purdy is doing his thing, and Kyle Shanahan, easily the best play caller in the NFL, in my humble opinion. I know there's some other good ones out there in the National Football League, but he is the cream of the crop, in my humble opinion. So, yeah, man, I know the 49ers got to deal with that substation and everything that's going on and guys getting hurt, but they've been able to overcome it. To me, they're the best team in the NFL right now.
2: Well, I'll tell you, man, I don't know how they overcome injury year after year, but they do. So I give them a ton of credit for that. I give Kyle Shanahan and company a ton of credit. I give John Lynch a lot of credit for that as well. I feel like a lot of the guys that they bring in, they have what they believe is a 49er and what they need that 49er to do. So when they have a guy that goes down and someone has to come in and fill that void, or they lose someone in free agency and someone has to come in and fill that void, they feel comfortable with letting that guy go just because they have someone behind him that they feel he might not be that guy, but he's close because that's what we go and draft. So I give them a ton of credit. That victory over the Seahawks on Sunday was a heck of a game, very entertaining. I'm going to go with the team that didn't have a game this week, the Kansas City Chiefs. They're 4-0. I just think, you know, Kenneth Walker, that addition, that free agent acquisition, not always do free agents work out. A lot of times you say guys are free agents for a reason. And a lot of times you overpay for someone that the other team didn't necessarily want to hold on to. Well, at this stage of the game, I bet you the Seahawks wish they still had Kenneth Walker. And what he's been able to do for Kansas City and making them a team that can not only throw the ball, but obviously run the rock and not make Patrick Mahomes have to be Superman game in and game out. That just has made that team that much more dangerous. And I know that they've only played 4 games. I know they had an early bye, so they got a lot of tough sledding that they still got to do. But that addition to Kenneth Walker has been so big. I think if you're looking at potential MVP right now of the league, you're looking at Kenneth Walker, you're looking at Brock Purdy, and you're probably looking at Trevor Lawrence.
3: And Josh Allen. I think Josh Allen might be there.
2: Yeah, you could put him in that conversation. I mean, if you're going 4 deep, 5 deep, maybe Bijan Robinson as well, even though he got bottled up the other night. But that's it. It's a small crew.
3: Oh, it is. It definitely is.
2: And again, Kenneth Walker and Brock Purdy are my two leaders in the clubhouse right now. So when you say you think the 49ers are the one team that you believe in the most, and I say the Chiefs, no surprise, they're led by two players that we look at and say those could be MVPs right now in the National Football League.
3: Yeah, and it went, you know, at least as it goes with the Kansas City Chiefs, they have so much equity, right? At least with me, knowing, you know, who Andy
2: I wish they'd
3: Reed
2: take
3: is.
2: That equity somewhere else, man. Can I interest you in the NFC South? Can I interest you in a different division?
3: Put him in the NFC West, right? You know what I'm saying?
2: I mean, you'll anywhere else.
3: The Cardinals.
2: Yeah. Right?
3: And, as Q covers the Raiders right. in the same
2: I'm
3: division.
2: I'm just saying, so. Like, hey, man, Sharon is caring, man. You know, pass the division crown around a little bit. Denver took it last year, and they didn't get comfortable with it. They decided, you know what? We don't like this that much. Here, y'all take it back.
3: That's what the Chiefs did. They said, we gave y'all an opportunity last year.
2: Exactly. Yeah,
3: Raiders weren't ready last year. You know what I'm saying?
2: Raiders ain't ready this year, brother. They're playing better, but they ain't ready this year yet.
3: They're better. I will say this. Raiders, Jets, and Browns all took, like, steps. They're not, they're not there yet at all.
2: Right.
3: Yeah, yep. But they're not where they were last year. Last year, you're talking about three horrible teams.
2: Yeah.
3: And now they all, you know, with good draft class, they've all raised their ceilings, and they're hoping to get to where the Chiefs are, the 49ers are. And how about the Vikings? You talk about a surprise. The MVP? Brian Flores, how about that? Listen, because I think a lot of that has to do with how well they're playing defense.
2: Well, yeah, I mean, their defense is incredible. I just don't know how long they can sustain that without their offense doing some heavy lifting. Right? Mm-hmm. That's the problem I have with the Vikings. I like the Vikings. Love what Brian Flores is doing with that defense. You show me a defense that's giving up 12 or 13 points a game, you're going to win a lot of games.
3: Right.
2: But there's going to be those games where it's just – you're not going to be able to stop them. It's just those things happen. It's the National Football League. Sometimes, I mean, it's not 85 when the Bears are just going through everybody. It's not the Baltimore Ravens of the early 2000s when, you know what I mean? Like, you just knew you weren't scoring. And at some point, the dam is going to break and they're going to give up some points. Is their offense going to be able to, you know, stay pace? And is it going to be in a game that's going to be a critical one, like potentially a playoff game or a game that you got to win the division championship on? And then all of a sudden you take a L because that's the one game that your defense isn't on their A game.
3: I'll even flip it and say there, you can lose games when the defense is on their A game. If you give up 10 points to a good football team, but your squad only scores 7 or only gets a field goal, then it's, I saw it last
2: year. Thanks for that math class. Right. Thank you. that, ladies and gentlemen, was, our teacher. His name is Emmett Golden. He
3: simple
2: just
3: math
2: us
3: by Mr.
2: Basic
3: Golden.
2: Math 101.
3: Yes. Yeah, simple
2: math by
3: Emmett Golden.
2: I took that for 4 years in high school. Thank you.
3: Yeah. And I'm still taking it. But I saw it last year. Browns had a great defense. You know, I'm covering them. And there were times when they just didn't score. And it didn't matter what the defense did. So offensively, I think they're still working on some things. Mm-hmm. But I think they got the best defense in the NFL right now. And they have carried them to a 5-0 record.
2: Well, what is about our resident Super Bowl champ, Chris Canty, from Unsportsmanlike here on ESPN Radio? He was talking about the team that you think is the one you believe in the most, the 49ers. What are his thoughts?
4: Brock Purdy leads the NFL in QBR. He's got 14 total touchdowns to only 2 picks. He has been otherworldly. And, of course, their defense is top 3 when it comes to opponent scoring. This is a phenomenal, phenomenal football team. I was concerned a little bit about the offensive line, but Colton McKivitz is kind of coming to his own opposite of Trent Williams, that left tackle spot. I love what they're doing. And here's the scary part about the 49ers. They don't have Nick Bosa, and we haven't seen the best version of Christian McCaffrey yet this season.
3: I mean, that's the story of them every year. Yeah. You know, they are always injured and always pretty good, too. You know, typically in it, you might see an off year here or there, but you always have to deal with the 49ers, and you're going to have to deal with them this year for sure. I know everybody looked at the NFC West and was like, man, it's going to be the best division in football. Currently at the moment, I would say it's not, but it's top heavy because the Seahawks are really good. They're 3-2, and then you got the undefeated 49ers. And I also believe the Rams at some point they'll get it together when they get a little healthier, and you're going to see them go, on a little bit of a run because they can score.
2: They can score. They definitely can. I do have questions about that team, though, right? Mm-hmm. Because again, when you form a super team in the NFL, it doesn't always work out. Right. More times than not, that super team works out in the NBA. That super team works out in other sports that's not named the NFL. It's just hard to get that, to, you know, get the super team on both sides of the ball. You know what I mean? It's just, it's not that easy.
3: There's no superstars on special teams. Right. You know what I'm saying? And that's an important phase of the game, right? You need guys that aren't household names to make huge impacts. So, and I don't leave it just to special teams. My point is, in the NFL, you need more than just 5, 6, 7 superstars. It helps. Mm-hmm. It helps. I'm not saying it doesn't.
2: Right.
3: But if you don't have depth behind them, then all it takes is a turned ankle, a knee scope, and next thing you know, you're under 500.
2: Well, and that's the thing about it, man. You mentioned it before, is that the injury rate in the NFL is 100%.
3: Yep.
2: You know, there's going to be an injury. There's going to be multiple injuries. And how do you deal with it? How does that impact you? Who do you have behind that player if they're going to miss some time? And, you know, the Rams didn't expect Myles Garrett to, you know, play one game, then have knee surgery.
3: Right. At all.
2: Nobody expected that. When they acquired Myles Garrett, we're like, oh, my goodness.
3: Uh-huh.
2: Now it's like, okay.
3: Yeah, they didn't expect that he'd be on the shelf for 6 weeks when they gave up Jared Verse, you know, first round, second, all the picks that they gave up. But as somebody who has seen Myles Garrett throughout his entire career, he'll be all right. You know, when he does get healthy and he gets on the field.
2: I mean, we assume.
3: Hey, he'll be all right. He'll be all right. As long as, I'm saying, if he's healthy. If Myles Garrett is healthy.
2: Well, that's the thing. Do we know when he's going to be healthy? I know that, you know, the 6 weeks was the way that they broke it down. Okay, 6 weeks, he should be ready. So does that mean he's going to start practicing this week and be ready next week? Does that mean maybe he gets a handful of reps in? How healthy is he? Is he starting to decline? Like, the NFL, man, I mean, we talk about Father Time. Yeah. Father Time is a real animal, man. And when Father Time comes and taps you on your shoulder, you can't really run away from him. So is Myles Garrett is are we starting to see him start to have a few breakdowns here and there? Is that going to be something more consistent? Is that why Cleveland was willing to move on from him?
3: The fact that I feel like this is the first time he's had surgery, to be honest, you know, with you, unless I'm forgetting something. So, you know, maybe, but when Myles Garrett steps on the field and he's healthy, and maybe he won't be healthy until next year. He is a force to reckon. You remember last year he broke the record for the most sacks.
2: I know who he is when he's
3: for
2: on the
3: a bad on the, team that was always trailing.
2: Again, totally understand that. My question is, there's a reason why the Browns were willing to move on from him. What was that reason?
3: It was Jared Verse and it was the picks. You know, I think that's exactly what it was. I think it was Jared Verse and it was the picks. And it was also where the Browns are in their development. And it wasn't no secret. He told everybody he didn't want to be here. So I think it had a lot, all of those things kind of combined. But to your point, did they pull a Bill Belichick and get rid of a guy right before he starts
2: early?
3: To decline?
2: That's what I'm saying. Yeah, get rid of him a year early instead of holding on to him a year late.
3: Maybe. All I'm saying is I'll be shocked if Myles Garrett falls completely off.
2: Yeah.
3: You know what I'm saying?
2: No, I don't expect that either. I'm looking at him kind of like Chandler Jones. When Chandler Jones, when the Patriots moved on from him, and he had some good years with the Cardinals after that, mm-hmm. but it still seemed like the Patriots knew, okay, it's time to shed this guy and his salary and bring in someone new because he's going to start to decline. And that's just kind of what good teams do. They would rather move on from a guy a year early than hold on to him a year late. I'm not saying it happened with Myles Garrett, but we also have only seen him for one game so far this year. That is what I'm saying. He's Emmett Golden. I'm Q Myers. It's game night here on ESPN Radio. The Cowboys, did they just admit a mistake? Not the Cowboys. It's ESPN Radio, the ESPN app, SiriusXM, Channel 80.
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11: 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We know how this works. One day I'm walking around in shorts. The next I'm wondering why I can't feel my...

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0: He's Emmett Golden. I'm Q Myers. Every once in a while, we just got to peel back the curtain.
1: Yeah.
0: And I apologize. Right now. I have to pull back the curtain. Because everyone can't see us. Because we're, you know, Emmett's in Cleveland. I'm in Las Vegas. But we're on video chat. So we can see each other almost like we're in the studio together. So right before we come back, all of a sudden I make a comment about the Silver Knights, the Henderson Silver Knights, which are related to the Golden Knights, the Vegas Golden Knights. The Golden Knights are the NHL team here in Las Vegas, and the minor league team is the Silver Knights. All I said was I saw the Silver Knights play the other day, and Emmett got this look on his face like he was so lost, and then his camera froze. So not only did he have this look on his face of being confused, it was frozen in time. Oh, so all I'm doing is staring at Emmett like, huh?
1: Right. I'm like, Silver Knights? Come on, I know you know it's the Golden Knights. It's a VGK, right?
0: Yeah. Yes, yes.
1: So they're VSK?
0: They are just the, no, they're the Henderson. No, actually, you know what's funny? I'm glad you said that. I'm glad you said that because, look, they're the Henderson Silver Knights. And when we went to the game and we went there and I just went as a fan, me, the wife, my pops is in town. So we all went there and we're checking it out, right? Mm-hmm. And we were sitting at these really cool seats. But there was a dude that was so adamant, two seats ahead of us, because people in the audience were saying, go, Knights, go.
1: Right.
0: Go, Knights, go. And he got so mad, he said, this is Henderson. This is Henderson. Like, he was so adamant. Mad. Like, go, Knights, go is the Vegas Golden Knights. We are the Silver Knights. He was so, drew his line in the sand. Emmett, on the Jumbotron, it says, go, Knights, go.
1: Right.
0: But he was like, he's all, let's go, Henderson. Like, he was coming up with any catchphrase he could come up with that was not go, Knights, go, because he didn't want anything to do with VGK, who's Vegas, and he's saying, this is Henderson. We're the Henderson Silver Knights. It was comical. And for once in my life, I didn't have to say a word, and I was entertained.
1: Man, I love people who really love their minor league team, right? Because that's what that is there, right?
0: Yes.
1: Like, look, I know it, Akron Rubber Ducks, right? They're the double A team for the Guardians. There are some people that love, like, why don't y'all talk more Rubber Ducks?
0: Right.
1: It's like we were not going to talk a lot of Rubber Ducks.
0: No, right? You talk about the Rubber Duck, man. You're talking about a bathtub. You're talking about, you know what I mean? Like, you're talking about a childhood poem or something or some kind. You know what I mean?
1: But
0: like, what
1: people are we talking about? Their minor league squad.
0: Oh, my goodness.
1: They love their minor league squad.
0: This dude was, and he was kind of a big dude, bald headed dude. Like he looked like he could tell you a thing or two.
1: I already knew.
0: You know what I mean?
1: Exactly how he looked. As soon as you started describing it, I was like, I know exactly how this dude looked.
0: My man was fired up, and I was dying laughing, because every time, and I'm telling you, man, it could be kids, it didn't matter who it was, they were across the thing, and go, Knights, go, and he's like, let's go, Henderson, like, he just immediately, he
1: by
0: let
1: himself,
0: it
1: too.
0: Rip, yeah, he wasn't playing, so.
1: Oh, that's hilarious.
0: So there
1: oh,
0: you go. So when you come to town, because I know you do, and you come frequent town,
1: yes,
0: I want
1: sir.
0: You to make sure you know, there's a difference.
1: Okay.
0: According to my man, there's a difference.
1: Yes.
0: It's the Vegas Golden Knights, and then it's the Henderson Silver Knights. Let's not intermingle the two that are actually related, but let's not intermingle them.
1: No.
0: Because that would not be right, according to my guy. I'm just throwing it out there.
1: Cool. Well, I want that gentleman to know that when I do touch down, I'm touching down in Vegas, and I'm getting the VGK gear. I'm getting not a Silver Knights gear. I'm getting VGK gear. Got some love for them.
0: I know. That's right. It is game night here on ESPN Radio on the ESPN app. SiriusXM Channel 80 and tune in. We are presented by Progressive Insurance. And the Dallas Cowboys, they're trying to get it right, especially when it comes to their defense. They still have a problem there. They can't stop the run. You know, they've actually given up more yardage in the running game than they did when they had Micah Parsons. Remember, that's the reason why they traded Micah Parsons, was to get all the assets and get all the guys in there that can stop the run. We got to stop the run, E. That's what Jerry says.
1: Yes.
0: They ain't stopped the run, not one bit since Micah Parsons.
1: They stopped the run, the pass, nothing. They went and got Caleb Downs.
0: Yes.
1: Caleb Downs in the draft.
0: Yes.
1: And he's an amazing player. You know, I'm not saying he's not playing well, but as a unit, man, that defense is still struggling.
0: Well, now they've brought in Mike Pettine as a senior defensive assistant. And I don't know what that means, besides the obvious. It's just another guy that's a defensive mind. I don't know how he improves the defense. I don't know what that means for Christian Parker, who is the guy that was, you know, handpicked to be the savior of the Cowboys defense. He was the guy that Vic Fangio handpicked. You know, that's what that's what all the people smarter than me said. Look, I'll take Vic Fangio for 1,000, please, Alex. I'm not, you know what I mean? Give me the guy that is the guy, not the guy that the guy picked. I want the guy who actually is the guy, because what they're doing right now in Big D is not it.
1: Well, when you all in, you know, early on in the season, you bring in a new coach, a defensive assistant, you're basically telling everybody our defensive coordinator is not good enough.
0: Right.
1: And it's kind of like what was happening with Sean Payton and Webb in Denver.
0: Yep.
1: Right. You take play calling away. You're basically saying you're not good at calling plays.
0: Right.
1: So I don't know why they kind of tiptoe around these things. If the Cowboys don't believe that their defensive coordinator is good enough, fire him and hire Mike Pettine.
0: Right.
1: You know, because right now you're bringing Mike in and I'm sure it's uncomfortable. They won't say it is. They'll be like, oh no, we're all collaborative and we're working and Mike's going to be a great addition. And look, Mike Pettine is a good football coach. He is. He's a good defensive mind, but you don't bring in Mike Pettine if everything's all right. If you believe in your coordinator, if you believe in your staff, you don't bring in Mike Pettine.
0: No, you don't need him if you believe in your coordinator and your staff. Clearly they don't. And so now he's going to assist Christian Parker. He's going to be the senior defensive assistant. So it's basically saying, hey, we're not going to move on from you. We still want you to be our DC, but you just need a lot of help. So we're going to bring in a veteran, a guy who's been there, done that for many, many moons, and he's hopefully going to assist you. But at some point, Emmett, you can have too many cooks in the kitchen. How do I know that Mike Pettine does things the way Christian Parker wants to do? He's still the DC. How do I know that, hey, this guy's really going to assist me, or is this guy going to point me and tell me what to do?
1: Yeah, or is that guy going to go to the coach after something doesn't work out and go, I mean, I would have did, you know, there's something else.
0: So he's Doc Rivers.
1: Maybe. You know what I'm saying? Maybe. It's a Band-Aid. And, you know, if you clip an artery, a Band-Aid ain't going to do much.
0: No, it does not at all. So we'll see how that plays out. Coming up next, the ALCS is tied up at 1. Who has the upper hand going to Cleveland? The ESPN Radio, the ESPN app, SiriusXM Channel 80, and tune in.
2: 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Arch Manning leads the Longhorns into a pivotal showdown with the Florida Gators. 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
1: In the NFL, the Rams left tackle Alaric Jackson has been suspended for 2 games without pay for punching Bills linebacker Bradley Chubb following Monday night's game. Jackson was disciplined for violating the league's sportsmanship rule after the Rams' 37-34 overtime loss to Buffalo. Rams head coach Sean McVay says Jackson needs to make better decisions. The Rams decided on getting a new kicker. They've released Harrison Mavis and they are signing Blake Groupie off of the Jets practice squad. Mavis missed a 50-yard field goal in the first quarter and had a 48-yard attempt blocked in overtime that would have won the game. In Major League Baseball, Dodgers manager Dave Roberts says Shohei Ohtani is convinced he's close to breaking out of his slump and will remain in the lineup for Game 3 of the NLCS. Ohtani went 0-for-4 with 2 strikeouts in Monday's loss to Milwaukee, which put the Dodgers in a 2-games-to-none hole against the Brewers. Ohtani is expected to play Wednesday night as long as he feels healthy enough. Earlier tonight in the ALCS, the Rays even things up against the Guardians with a 3-1 win. Freddie Peralta, 6 innings pitched, 4 hits, no earned runs, 6 strikeouts, and 2 walks as he got the win for Tampa Bay. Coming up, more game night with Q Myers and myself, Emmett Golden.
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12: The pitch, ground ball up the middle. Wells, the shortstop there behind the bag, throws to first, and the ball game is over. Brian Baker remains perfect, closing games for the Rays here in the postseason, and Tampa Bay wins it 3-1. This best-of-7 ALCS heads to Cleveland, Ohio, tied 1 game apiece.
0: Final calls heard on ESPN Radio. Tampa Bay 3, Guardians 1, ALCS now knotted up at 1. 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He's Emmett Golden. I'm Q Myers. It is game night here on ESPN Radio, the ESPN app, SiriusXM Channel 80 and TuneIn. 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The man that was on that final call and does all the play-by-play for us here on ESPN Radio is Mike Cousins. And Mike, thanks so much for your time. Appreciate you. And I got to start with fastball Freddie Peralta, and he had everything going this evening. 6 innings pitched, only 4 hits given up, no earned runs, struck out 6. What did, besides everything, it seemed like, did Freddie Peralta have going for him this evening?
13: Well, it was the fastball. You know, what's been so interesting about Freddie Peralta this year, for those who don't know, he really came to prominence with the Brewers, went to the Mets this year, didn't have a great start to the season. He gets traded to the Rays. They say, what do you like to do best? He says, I like to throw my changeup. So he throws the changeup way more than he ever has before. Tonight, though, he flips the script and really throws everybody off balance. He threw his fastball 72% of the time tonight. That's the most he's thrown that pitch in any start, including the playoffs, since June of 2019. He was able to locate it, especially up in the zone against Cleveland, And so by doing that, he really, he limited his own arsenal in doing that, but proved to be the most effective. He threw it at a higher velocity than he's ever thrown it throughout the course of his career. You got to have some surprises in the postseason. That was a good one for Freddy Peralta. He carried the way and turns it over to the bullpen, which has been great here in the postseason, save for yesterday, of course. But it was really impressive from Freddy Peralta, who, since they've gotten him, has been one of, if not the best pitchers in baseball.
1: Mike, it felt like last night the Guardians lineup, even when they weren't scoring runs, were still going deep in the counts and really making the Rays pitching staff work. Tonight it felt like the Guardians were super aggressive and they kept popping everything up. Did you see a switch in approach from the Guardians at the plate tonight?
13: Yes and no. Yes, in that I think they were more aggressive than they usually are, and no, in that they didn't really back off of that strategy against Peralta. He got off to a really quick start. He threw just 7 pitches in the first inning, and then they really made him work as the game went along. As you go into the second inning, he threw 25 pitches. The third inning, he threw 20 pitches. He didn't have a 1-2-3 inning. There wasn't a 1-2-3 inning until the sixth inning. So I should say he had one, which was his last inning, which was coincided with his 6th strikeout, 99 pitches. And we talked about it on the broadcast, too. Should they leave him in because of how effective he is? Or as Eduardo Perez, who called the game with me, said, with that type of adrenaline, add 10 pitches to his pitch count. So it would have been at 109. They had guys ready to go in the bullpen. So I think Kevin Cash really managed a good game tonight, and Freddy Peralta really rose to the occasion.
0: Mike Cousins, ESPN Radio, play-by-play voices with us here on Game Night on ESPN Radio. And the all-new ESPN app. And on last night, you joined the show and said that apparently the Guardians like to play with little rest because they played really well. They had a lot of energy. Did it seem like maybe the high of that game last night, they didn't quite come in with the energy and they had a few issues in the field? We saw Jose Ramirez have an uncharacteristic error at third base.
13: Well, I think when I was talking about that last night, it was more about the energy that they had coming out of their bullpen, especially using Cade Smith, their closer, for the 6th time in 6 games, which is basically unprecedented to do that, especially when they were in a non-save situation last night. So today the game turned in the 4th inning, 2 outs, runners on base, and there's a ground ball to Jose Ramirez, who I think is pretty universally believed to be a future Hall of Famer, and he boots the ball. It gets by, and it leads to 3 runs scoring in the inning. All of them were unearned, and so the final score, 3-1, you can say, yeah, that's a definitive play in this game. Ramirez has been great at the plate. He wasn't stellar tonight, necessarily. He chased some pitches early in the bats, too, if it seemed like part of that team strategy. And for as good as he is, for as much as he's given to the franchise, nobody's going to be perfect. And unfortunately for Jose Ramirez, that spotlight was on him tonight. It's going to hang over him tomorrow when that team flies back to Cleveland. And no doubt he'll come out looking for a redemption arc on Thursday with that first pitch at Progressive Field.
1: Which team do you think is feeling better, you know, as they are on the plane back to Cleveland tied at 1 game apiece?
13: Well, I think it's going to be Cleveland because they're going back home. And the last time that they played there was when they were able to clinch the division series against the White Sox. What they didn't do early in that series was win the first 2 games at home. I don't know if they've announced who their starter is going to be in game 3. If they want it to work out this way, it'll line up to have Gavin Williams, who's one of their best pitchers, to be able to go in game 3. He'd be on 4 days rest, which is what you normally have in a 5-man rotation. So I think they're going to feel good about being back at home. But, you know, it's anybody's series right now with 1-1. That's the beauty of it. Teams that win game 3, though, all time in a best of 7, go on to take the series 70% of the time. So I don't want to go with the sports cliche that this is a must-win game, but it's certainly very important if past is prologue for the way this series could play out.
0: Well, with that being said, how much do you think this is going to help both of these teams have this travel day and have a day off? I know the Guardians have played more games in the last handful of days than Tampa Bay, but still, just to kind of have that reset, knowing the series is knotted up at 1.
13: I think it's huge. It's better for us as fans, too, that you know that when the bullpen gets a day of rest. We saw Brian Baker, the Rays closer today. Talk about great pitching. He's 4-for-4 in save opportunities in the postseason. He's closed every single one of their wins. He hasn't allowed a hit, so he's basically been untouchable. The Rays are 89-0 this year when they're leading after 8 innings. It's really just remarkable the way that they have shut down games in the back end of the bullpen. But I think it's better for all of us as fans to say, okay, these teams are going to have all of their best arms available. You're not going into the eighth inning or the ninth inning with guys who aren't usually pitching in high leverage situations. So I'm happy to see that. And I know the managers will be too, that they can go in with their cabinets fully stocked, so to speak, for their bullpen and have everybody on a little bit more rest than what we saw at the beginning of this series.
1: He's Mike Cousins, ESPN Radio play-by-play. I'm Emmett Golden alongside Q Myers. It's game night on ESPN Radio. What have you thought of the way both managers have handled the first two games of this series?
13: I think they've made really smart moves. I'm just looking at my scorecard from today's game, and the Guardians had the most platoon advantages in baseball this year, meaning that their batter at the plate was of the opposite hand of the pitcher on the mound. So righty on the mound, left-handed batter at the plate. They've got switch hitters in their starting lineup with Jose Ramirez and Brian Rocchio. And the last couple of games, Stephen Vogt has taken out Petey Halpin to put in Angel Martinez. And that was a big change, too, going into game five of the last round, because Martinez was 0 for 15 with 8 strikeouts. He struck out tonight, but did reach base last night. They made a change for Patrick Bailey and Austin Hedges because Bailey's been swinging the bat well. And then the Rays made the change at second base today to take out Ben Williamson and put in Richie Palacios. So they've been very strategic with their moves of finding the small tweaks to be able to get upgrades. And I think they've been really smart about it. These are two teams that I said at the beginning of game one yesterday, these teams are not identical twins, but I think they're fraternal twins. They're related from the same parents and very closely related to each other. They don't hit a ton of home runs. They put the ball in play. They pitch well. They play great defense. I think the Rays overall this year have been the better team. But what do we know? Because we're tied at one going into game three.
0: Well, we'll close out with this, and we do appreciate you. Again, Mike Cousins is with us here on Game Night on ESPN Radio. And the ESPN app, Liam Hicks, he drove in two runs. I know they were unearned, but he drove in two runs after the game, talked to Buster Olney, and said he, you know, felt like he was in a slump and really needed that to kind of get out of that slump. How much do you think that two-run drive-in that he had, how much that helped him moving forward?
13: I think it can be huge for him. He was 1 for 12 with one RBI in the postseason. They dropped him to hitting eighth in the order, and he comes through today going 2 for 3 and driving in a couple of runs. He was also at a disadvantage, too, because Parker Messick was a lefty starting today for the Guardians, and Hicks is a well-below-average hitter against left-handed pitching this year. He's been such a great addition for them, though, coming over. They traded for him at the deadline from Miami. We had him on the pregame show as well, and he talked about how Nick Fortes, one of the other Rays catchers, who was acquired last year from Miami to Tampa Bay, helped him learn this staff, how welcoming everybody has been. That's a really hard job to do. So you got to imagine that the guy who is their regular backstop, to have him feeling well and also playing defense well, no doubt will be a boost for the Rays going forward.
1: And Mike, one last thing for you. You said you looked at your scorecard. How often do you make a mistake on your scorecard? I try to keep score every game I go to, and it's inevitable. At some point, I'm going to go down the sixth inning instead of the fifth inning. And I always mess up. How often do you make mistakes on your scorecard?
13: Well, you know, I avoid that, Emmett, because I count on my fingers to go know when the next inning is. So I can only count to 10. So extra innings can't go past 11 for me. But I've been calling baseball in some form or fashion since 2008. So it's kind of like breathing air for me, is basically whenever anything happens in the game, I'm immediately writing it down. I am a little riskier than others in that I score the game in 10. Ooh. So I do keep whiteout with me at all times. And that does burn me a few times a game, but I don't feel like I can see the pencil as well on the paper, and I want to be able to look down and know exactly what's going on. And I've got terrible handwriting, so if anything, it's my handwriting that hurts me more than actually what I'm writing down on the piece of paper. That's a great question, though. I've never been asked that before.
0: Well, Mike, Emmett makes a lot of mistakes, so, you know.
1: But I ask good questions.
0: He does ask good questions. He does host a good radio show, but he makes a lot of mistakes, and that's why we work so well together.
13: Yep. It takes two to make a thing go right. I know what
1: you're
13: saying.
1: Yes, it does.
0: There it goes. Shout out to Rob Bass. I like that. Mike, fantastic stuff. Great job on the call, as always. Have a safe travel. Continue the great job on the call, and we appreciate you, and I know we'll talk soon.
13: All right, Q. Emmett, thanks. Appreciate it.
0: Appreciate you. Great stuff. Mike Cousins right there, ESPN Radio play-by-play voice with us here on Game Night on ESPN Radio and the ESPN app. All I can always go back to, Emmett, is that your wife thought you couldn't read. So it's not like it's not like I'm talking trash. I mean, these are facts.
10: But listen, keep a score. You don't write words. You know what I'm saying?
0: But you got to write something.
10: You just, you know, write 4-3. You know what I'm saying?
0: But you got to write 4-3 in the right inning, in the right numbers.
10: That's what burns me, is let's say the fifth hitter in the third inning makes the last out. Instead of going over to the fourth inning, I stay right in that lane, and I go, oh, man, I messed it up, and I got to throw my scorecard.
0: So what I just learned is if we ever go bowling, you're not keeping score, because golf or anything like that. No. Not that I can golf.
14: I mean, you got to use a pencil, bro. Easy to erase.
10: I guess you correct your mistakes. Yeah, I don't.
14: I mean, I don't use pencils ever, but I'm just, you know, it's just a suggestion.
10: Pencils are for suckers.
0: Look, what we learned here, fine gentlemen and ladies, don't let Emmett keep score of anything. Emmett keep score, because it's bound to go wrong.
15: Unless it's 2K.
10: There you go. No, thank you.
0: Ring the bell.
14: And not the Silver Knights.
0: He's Emmett Golden. I'm Q Myers. I'm done with all y'all. Be your own people. Coming up next, are the hands down Super Bowl favorites in trouble? They're starting at 2-3. It's ESPN Radio, the ESPN app, SiriusXM, Channel 80.
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2: Back to school season means backpacks, schedules, and busy mornings. But there's one thing a lot of families forget to plan for. What happens when school germs start spreading and someone gets sick? Joining us now is Dr. Peter McCullough with some smart ways to be prepared before the school year begins. So, Doctor, back to school is exciting, but it also seems to be the time of year that families start getting sick again. Why does this season hit so many households?
4: Because people miss an opportunity, and that is to use nasal sprays and throat sprays twice a day preventively. These have been shown to reduce the common cold, flu, RSV, and other viral infections, but it has to be done twice a day on a regular basis.
2: What are some of the most common health issues that families run into once the school season does start?
4: The kids are back in school, they're coughing, they're sneezing, and they clearly spread viruses and other illnesses. And so it's important to be ready at home with a medical emergency kit so as parents, you can handle issues that come up with the children and avoid going to the urgent care.
2: So is that what you recommend parents do now so that they're not scrambling later? Get the medical emergency kit in case something happens?
4: For sure. After routine preventive measures are taken, the last thing we want to do is have a child get so sick that they need to go into the urgent care or emergency room for IV antibiotics. We can use oral antivirals and antibiotics at home under the guidance of doctors through the guidebook and on telemedicine.
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5: 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He's Emmett Golden. I'm Q Myers. Emmett, how much trouble are the Rams in at 2-3 through 5 weeks?
6: They're not in any trouble at all. You know, they're not.
5: Speak on it. So,
6: first, let me start off by saying it's hard to win games in the NFL. We'll just start there.
5: Okay.
6: But let's look at the, you know, who they got coming up.
5: Mm-hmm.
6: The Cardinals at home,
5: okay.
6: On the road against the Raiders, the Chargers at home, the Commanders on the road, the Cardinals on the road, then the Packers. I got a feeling they're going to win at least half of those games.
5: Yeah,
6: right?
5: Probably, you know, the majority of those games.
6: Right, right. So, look, I get it. They're not hitting on all cylinders. They're not what we projected them to be. They're still a good football team. Like, they lost last night in overtime from a missed kick against a really good football team. You know, when that happens, when you have two teams playing at a high level, somebody's going to lose. And I don't look at it as necessarily a big problem for either team, whoever were to lose the game.
5: Yeah, but they also gave up 37 points. And in their three losses, what has been the common denominator? 37, 30, 27.
6: Right.
5: Right. They've given up a lot of points. So their defense, which was their Achilles heel, which is what they went out and tried to address –

0: which was a weird first week of the season. Everything's crazy. They were playing in Australia, and somebody had the really smart idea of flying out there the day before.
1: Yeah, them.
0: Yeah,
1: right. Them. Yeah. So yeah, that was
0: Sean
1: on them.
0: McVay. Yeah.
1: That's the thing, though. That's what I'm talking about. Like, you're looking at some of these teams, and the last quarter, I always like to break up the season into four quarters, even though I know there's 17 games. But the last quarter, Niners, Cowboys, Seahawks, Buccaneers, Seahawks. So two out of the last 3 weeks of the season, you want to talk about what might come down to the wire.
0: Right.
1: Those last 3 weeks right there where they play Seattle two out of the last three games of the year, that's going to be something right there. And that's the thing is, I'm not saying that they're in trouble, but you want to have a little bit of wiggle room. You want to have a little bit of, if you slip up here and there, then you're okay. Well, they've had their slip ups. So now they're going to be looking at a situation, since they're sitting there in third place in the NFC West, that they want to be just about perfect. And again, you rattled off a bunch of those games that they should win.
0: Right.
1: But don't slip up and not win one.
0: Oh,
1: you know what I mean?
0: Then it'll be a problem.
1: Yeah, exactly.
0: Then it'll be a problem. You know, I kind of dismiss week one for every team, whether they won or lost.
1: Yeah, but that was, but unfortunately, that was a divisional game. That's the problem. That's why I don't 100%. Like division games in the first week. Actually, I don't like division games in the first month for that exact reason.
0: Because nobody knows who they are in the first month of the season. You lose a close game on the road against Denver. Like, no shame in that to me. You lose a close game at home to the Bills, and again, in overtime, no shame in that. Now, they got six games here. All six are very winnable. Yep. And if they win four out of those six, I think they're right back in it. But to your point, if they split them, or God forbid, they only win two of those, then their season is over. And, you know, as a guy that covers the Browns, there's no way at the beginning of this I thought the Rams pick would be lower than the Browns pick, you know, at the end of the season, because they traded a first rounder for Myles Garrett. So obviously we keep our eye on that out here. I don't think they're in trouble, though. I'm not there yet. They can score. And if you can score in the NFL, you're going to have, because look, you know what, like the Cardinals, can the Cardinals score with the Rams?
1: No,
0: they can't.
1: No.
0: The Raiders can score a little bit, but can they score with the Rams? I don't know.
1: I don't know either.
0: Yeah, Chargers, nah. Commanders, nah. Cardinals again, nah. So they should win, and they have to win these games. Not necessarily go undefeated in that six-game stretch, but they better be 5-1, 4-2.
1: That's what I'm saying. So there's a lot of pressure that they have on them now. I mean, and there's a lot of pressure that was put on them before the season even started. Because, again, everybody who's way smarter than me said this team had a chance of going 17-0. This team is just going to...
0: Nobody that said that is smarter than you.
1: I understand, but they have titles that are smarter than mine. Let's just put it like that.
0: Okay.
1: And all of us here on game night kept thinking, like, yeah, I don't know about that. And I remember you said, the minute Aaron Donald came out of retirement, you're like, yeah, I'm out.
0: Said, nope. The moment. I was like, nah, this is too much. You know what I'm saying? Because you need some worker bees. I know that sounds weird, but you really do.
1: Yeah, you're right.
0: Yeah, on a football team, you are as good as your role players, as your special teams group. That is where you really shine. Yeah, you got to have a quarterback, but if you got a quarterback and you have no depth, then it almost doesn't even matter. So, I didn't think that they were winning the Super Bowl once they really went all after the super team, but I'm not ready to say like they'll miss the playoffs.
1: No, I don't think they're going to miss the playoffs at all. I think that their overall record is going to be better than the Browns when it's all said and done. I'm sure it's going to be better than the Raiders when it's all said and done. But the problem is they're not playing in the Browns or the Raiders division. They're playing in the NFC West, right? That's the problem. So those are some really good teams at the top when you're looking at the 49ers who haven't lost a game and the Seahawks who just took the 49ers to the brinks. Like, Seattle still has a really good defense. We're not even giving them that much props. They're the defending champs. So that division is so loaded outside of the Cardinals. That's why it's going to be difficult, in my opinion. You mentioned the Chargers. Could they be looking for a new franchise quarterback? Say it ain't so. It's next on ESPN Radio, the all-new ESPN app, SiriusXM, Channel 80, and tune in.
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5: Back to school season means backpacks, schedules, and busy mornings. But there's one thing a lot of families forget to plan for. What happens when school germs start spreading and someone gets sick? Joining us now is Dr. Peter McCullough with some smart ways to be prepared before the school year begins. So, Doctor, back to school is exciting, but it also seems to be the time of year that families start getting sick again. Why does this season hit so many households?
8: Because people miss an opportunity, and that is to use nasal sprays and throat sprays twice a day preventively. These have been shown to reduce the common cold, flu, RSV, and other viral infections, but it has to be done twice a day on a regular basis.
5: What are some of the most common health issues that families run into once the school season does start?
8: The kids are back in school, they're coughing, they're sneezing, and they clearly spread viruses and other illnesses. 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
9: The NFL suspending people up in here. That's right. The Rams left tackle Alaric Jackson just got suspended for

0: game in foul pay for punching Bills linebacker Bradley Chubb following Monday night's game. Jackson was disciplined for violating the league's sportsmanship rule in the Rams 37-34 overtime loss to Buffalo. Rams coach Sean McVay says Jackson needs to make better decisions. The Rams are also making a decision at kicker. They have released Harrison Meavis, and they're signing Blake Groupie off of the Jets practice squad. Meavis missed a 50-yard field goal in the first quarter and had a 48-yard attempt blocked in overtime that would have won the game. In Major League Baseball, Dodgers manager Dave Roberts says Shohei Ohtani is convinced that he's close to breaking out of his slump. He will be in the lineup for Game 3 of the NLCS. Ohtani went 0 for 4 with 2 strikeouts in Monday's loss against Milwaukee. Let's take a look at the ALCS. The Guardians fall to Tampa Bay 3-1, and there was a wonderful night from Freddy Peralta, who had 6 innings, 4 hits, no earned runs, 6 strikeouts, and 2 walks. Things even at 1 as it heads back to Cleveland. More game night in DMX with Q Myers and myself, Emmett Golden, here on ESPN Radio.
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2: He's Evan Golden. 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Emmett, I just have to give you so much props. I don't know how you managed to get through a sports update knowing that I was on the other end laughing.
0: Oh, you were dying laughing.
2: I could not help. I was laughing so hard.
0: I couldn't look at you. I couldn't look at you because every time I looked up, it made me want to laugh. Oh, man, that was great. That was my favorite sports center I've ever done.
3: I've never seen Q laugh that hard.
2: This dude said the NFL is suspended, folks, up in here. Now I want to hear you do a sports update with DMX party up in the background. That's what I want to hear.
0: Or even just different references, you know what I'm saying, of rap music throughout the update. That was, that was awesome.
2: Like, the next time you do a sports update, can we do, like, Snoop Dogg Ain't No Fun?
0: Yeah. Right? Ain't no fun if the kickers can't have none.
2: Apparently, if you're watching social media, apparently there's a little bit with the kicker and the homie's getting some as well. So, that's another subject, but. Wow.
0: Yeah.
2: I was in full tear mode. Like, I was dying laughing. Renee was in my ear. I was up here rolling. I was glad you couldn't
0: Renee
2: hear me.
0: Ben Renee gets in my ear as I'm doing the Sports Center update, too, talking about how hard you're laughing.
2: Oh, that's hilarious. Yeah. I don't know how you muscled through that and handled it, but hats off to you. Yes. Well done, because I would have been done. I'd have been, like, just gone to the next thing.
0: I've only seen you laugh harder once, and it is when I messed up Bo Nix's name. I didn't say Nix. I said something else. And, I mean, we came off the rails.
2: Yeah.
0: All right? We came off the rails when that happened.
3: I mean, we really got to peel back the onion, though.
0: Yeah.
3: Because this is all on Justin.
4: The common denominator for both of those instances was, in fact, me.
0: Really?
4: Okay. I was there for that one, too.
2: See?
4: Right. Okay. Obviously, I was the one to press party up instead of the
0: Sports Center band.
2: Right. As we both looked at each other like, well, all right.
0: I was like, I'm off the hook. You know?
2: I didn't know where we were going with that.
3: He's sitting here like, oh.
2: Oh, that was too funny.
0: Radio. Ain't nothing like it.
2: Yeah, that was, like I said, well done by you in L.A. with the Chargers. There's not a party going on right now.
0: No.
2: They're 0-for.
0: No.
2: They are 0-for-5 on the season. We talked about, are the Rams in trouble? What about their roommates, right? What about the guys that pay rent there at SoFi Stadium, the Chargers? They're 0-5. And to the point now, Emmett, you know it's bad. But now they're talking about, could the Chargers move on from their quarterback?
0: Yeah.
2: Wait, what?
0: It makes no sense. at all. Listen, I'm not a huge Justin Herbert fan, and not that I have anything against him. I just think people believe he's better than I believe that
2: Agreed.
0: He is. Agreed. And I don't think he's bad. I just don't believe he's with Pat Mahomes, no. Josh Allen, Lamar Jackson, Brock Purdy, those guys.
2: Right.
0: I think he, you know, you could do
2: a
0: lot worse.
2: I think he's a good quarterback.
0: Exactly.
2: And
0: he's
2: that's okay.
0: Baker Mayfield.
2: Yeah, that's
0: Baker
2: fair.
0: And that's no disrespect to anybody. Baker Mayfield's a good quarterback. Justin Herbert's a good quarterback. There's just another level above those guys. But I wouldn't trade him.
2: I don't see them doing that either. But the fact that the conversation is something like you don't hear conversations about quarterbacks that are really good being traded. And I know Lamar was a different situation. That was a money type thing. And obviously no team stepped up to the party to do that. Deshaun Watson, when he got traded to Cleveland, where you're at right now, he wasn't good. He was going through legal issues. He had all kind of stuff going on at the time when they made that trade. Baker Mayfield, they moved on from him because they traded for Deshaun Watson.
0: Right.
2: Like, that's when quarterbacks get moved, when they're either at the end of their career and there's a young guy behind them that they're ready to, you know, pass the keys and hand the keys to the car over to that guy. Or they're just not that good anymore. Justin Herbert doesn't fit in any one of those categories. Because, oh, by the way, the Chargers don't have someone that's waiting in the wings to take over.
0: No.
2: So I think that that's a silly conversation. But Adam Schefter, ESPN senior NFL insider, was asked about teams looking to trade for Justin Herbert this morning on Unsportsmanlike. Check it out.
5: There was a team I was talking to last week. There's like, you know, it'd be interesting that if the Chargers were to consider trading Justin Herbert, they're like, maybe you could get 3 first-round draft picks for him. This team was saying, you know what? The Chargers should think about that because they would get 3 ones. They'd have their own one. You start over. They've had Justin Herbert for 7 years. They haven't won a playoff game with him there. They're winless this year. Why not start it over? And I reached out to somebody with the Chargers, and I shared what somebody said, and they were very clear. We never once have brought up the idea nor thought about whether we should trade Justin Herbert. That is a sentence that has never been uttered in their building, nor would they consider it. Now, maybe they could change their mind in the next month. Maybe something would change it. That was not the sense I got last week at all.
0: Yeah, and I'm not surprised by that at all. What could they get for him? They could obviously get 3 ones or whatever.
2: Let me stop you here. Why would you give up 3 ones for Justin Herbert, who's played for the Chargers for 7 years and doesn't have 1 playoff win? And oh, by the way, he comes with a $52.5 million salary.
0: Because people are desperate for quarterbacks in the NFL. I mean, in simplest terms, look, it just is what it is. That's why they don't let guys go, you know, because it's so hard to find a quarterback. Like, again, the Browns obviously messed it up, but they had Baker Mayfield and thought, oh, we could get a guy that's even better. He was not, you know, and I think that was a cautionary tale for a lot of people. Also, Jim Harbaugh has went way too deep in his love for Justin Herbert for them to even to do that, because he's essentially throughout the first 4 or 5 weeks of the season said, we got to do more for Justin. We're letting Justin down. Teammates need to step up. Have really just been like, Justin's awesome. It's everybody else's fault to a certain extent. Maybe I'm embellishing a little bit, but they're in too deep with Justin Herbert. And to your point, if you don't have anything, they'll trade Justin Herbert when they're tearing it down to the studs and rebuilding, and Harbaugh won't be there when they do it.
2: Right, and when they have someone that could replace Justin Herbert.
0: Mm-hmm.
2: Right. It's like a job. Don't leave the job until you have the replacement. You know what I mean? Like, they're, it doesn't make any sense. It is too hard to get a quarterback. That's the hardest position to find. You getting a franchise quarterback in the NFL. I don't care how many picks you have. That don't guarantee that you're going to get your franchise quarterback. It'll give you ammunition to go get your guy.
0: Yeah.
2: But you don't know until you have that guy. Look, I cover a team that made the decision to sit down their franchise quarterback in Derek Carr. They moved on from him. And then they went through a carousel of quarterbacks from that time to now when they have Fernando Mendoza. And look what it took for them to go and get Fernando Mendoza. Mm-hmm. It literally took them winning 3 games last year to be in position to go get Fernando Mendoza. But they went through Jimmy G. They went through Brian Hoyer. They went through Aiden O'Connell, who's still on the team. Desmond Ritter. They went through Geno Smith. I mean, you know what I mean? Like, they went through all Kirk Cousins is here now. I mean, you know what I mean? Like, they've gone through all these quarterbacks in the time when they had one quarterback who might not have been the greatest quarterback, but at least you consistently knew who you had.
6: Yeah, same.
2: Look at the Browns.
6: I'll say same situation where I'm at. You did say what you want to about Baker Mayfield. He's been better than Deshaun Watson over the past 5 years.
2: Yeah.
6: You know, that's for sure.
2: He won a playoff game.
6: And dog, we even had PJ Walker. All right, Bailey Zappi, and a partridge in a pear tree. It's been a whole bunch of Joe Flacco, a whole bunch of quarterbacks. So I'm with you. The only way I see them moving on from Justin Herbert is years down the line when they go, we're tearing it down.
2: Right.
6: It's a full rebuild. Let's go ahead and get as many picks as we can, and let's try to start this thing over. And they're nowhere close to that, because you don't bring in Jim Harbaugh and have him as your head coach if you're going to start over.
2: No, they have problems. They're 0-5, but right now their number one problem is not their quarterback. He's not playing well.
6: Yeah,
2: but nobody on that team is playing well.
6: No,
2: I would say their OC is probably highly overrated.
6: Mm-hmm.
2: Their head coach at this time might be a little overrated as well, just because he hasn't got this thing figured out. Their defense, their running game, their offensive line is in struggles, and they're injured again. Like, they've got a lot of things that are going wrong. Justin Herbert isn't their number one issue, and shouldn't be the guy that they're talking about, you know, potentially moving on from it. And I'm with you. When they do that, it'll be because, one, he's much older. Jim Harbaugh's long gone. Like, the Rams, when they move on from Matt Stafford at some point, guess what? They've got a young fella waiting in the wings that they just drafted in the first round.
6: Yep. And that's why they picked him this year, because they don't expect to be picking high.
2: Exactly.
6: You know, and they traded away their first round pick next year too, because they said, let's go ahead and get our guy now. Let's raise him in this system. So there won't be, at least they don't believe that there'll be a tremendous drop off. Obviously there's going to be some type of drop off because Stafford is awesome. But we'll see, you know, what happens. So now you got to get, you better have the guy before you get rid of a quarterback. If he leaves, he leaves, but usually don't let quarterbacks leave.
2: Big facts. Real quick. If you could hit us up on socials, you can at eGoldie80, at ESPN Radio, at your boy Q254. Rashard said, since we're quoting DMX, what these coaches want from a kicker. Somebody let me know.
6: Yeah, I was about to mix in some other songs, but I was like, I'm not going to force it. Ian.
2: Right.
6: I'm not going to force it.
2: Well, that one guy has a suggestion for you. He said, next update, use LL. Mama said knock you out, because that's what Freddie Peralta did to the Gardos.
6: Hey, wow. Man, come on.
2: Wow.
6: That was cool, man. Thank you for
2: that. Wait, why are we ringing the bell? He did knock him out.
6: That was wrong.
2: No,
6: knock him out. It's 1-1.
2: I know, but he knocked him out of this game.
7: Yeah, but why are you egging it on?
6: Yeah,
2: because if we get the... No, hold on.
7: It's beyond people, man.
2: No. We got to keep it a buck.
6: What?
2: This is not Cleveland Guardians Radio Network.
6: It's not.
2: ESPN Radio. So if we could play Gardos all the time, and then Freddie Peralta goes out there and balls out, we got to give him props. Mama said knock you out. Freddie Peralta said gotcha.
6: We can give them props. We don't thank you for the good.
2: That's
6: you see the shirt? We standing on ground.
2: You don't even know how to say it right.
6: I don't, but that's all right, because it's Gardos all the time. That's all I know. Listen, hat tip, Freddie Peralta and all that, and Justin Herbert ain't getting traded. Back to you, Q.
2: Yeah, that one guy said, so the Jets have multiple first rounders for the next draft. Do they pull the trigger for Herbert? No. No, yeah.
6: they want to get a guy that's theirs.
2: Yeah, you know, get their guy, get him on a rookie contract, and go from there.
6: Yep.
2: They don't need to try to fast track it with a guy that has not won any playoff games in 7 years.
6: Right. No, they don't want to do it.
2: Zero, none, nada, cero. It don't matter what language you say it in.
6: You said,
7: hey, great job, man.
2: Hey, look, every once in a while I hit that Espanol, you know what
6: okay.
2: I'm saying?
6: Yeah,
2: all right.
7: Así me gusta, así me gusta.
2: Hey, me gusta.
6: Hey, you know what I'm saying?
2: Señor Q, I'm just saying.
6: Okay.
2: He's Emmett Golden. I am Señor Q. It's game night here on ESPN Radio. Coming up next, should the Dodgers lose their mind and sit Shohei Ohtani for game number 3? It's coming up next on ESPN Radio, the ESPN app, and SiriusXM Channel 80.
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0: 3-2 again. Swing and a miss. Strike three. Change up for Freddy Peralta. He pumps his fist, pounds it against his chest as he walks off with very likely his last pitch of the night.
1: Hey, man, Freddy Peralta was not allowing the homies to get none. Mm-hmm. Not on this evening as he pitched six innings strong, six strikeouts. And, of course, the Guardians, they took the L. Tampa Bay, they win 3-1. I don't know why it had to be of course, but I just dropped it in there anyway because that's kind of what I do at times.
2: Yeah, that's how you get down.
1: I know. That highlight coming in is courtesy of ESPN Radio. It is game night on ESPN Radio, the all-new ESPN app, SiriusXM Channel 80, and TuneIn. 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He's Emmett Golden. I'm Q Myers. And, I mean, it was the Freddy Peralta show. There's no doubt about it. I mean, just six innings long, six innings strong, and just dominant pitching. Fastball was rolling. They don't call him Fastball Freddy for no reason. And, I mean, he was getting it done early. You know, even, what, the first inning, he threw seven pitches. I mean, at first it looked like that game was just going to – I was going to snap and the game was going to be over. And, I mean, it started to slow down towards the end. But, man, it was rolling early, and it's because Freddy Peralta and the way he was pitching.
2: Yeah, Peralta was dealing. Messick for the Guardians was it was rolling. Even as great as Peralta was, Messick didn't give up any earned runs.
1: Right.
2: You know, everything that came through kind of came off of an error that happened. So, you know, it was a well-pitched game. And look, Peralta, when I felt good as somebody who is a Guardians fan and covers them in Cleveland, because I tell myself the Guardians hit the fastball really well. They couldn't tell. He was elevating it, you know. And then second time through the line, the lineup, he started switching up, you know, throwing stuff off of the fastball and really had the Guardians tied up in knots. So, you know, not a ton of hits in a game for either team. It was a well-pitched game tonight.
1: Yeah, it really was. And so the Rays did what they had to do after the Guardians took game one on their home field. They had to make sure they knotted it up. They did not want to go back to Cleveland down 0-2, but they didn't. It's 1-1. Here's Kevin Cash, the Rays manager, on the way that Peralta came up big pitching tonight.
3: He's been pretty confident, and a lot of reason why, just given the month that he put together in September and the previous start against the Yankees. I think the velocity really stood out today. I don't know for a fact, but it felt like that might have been his highest velocity we've seen. He had to have been, you know, averaging or carrying 97 plus. There were some 98s, 99s in there. But, you know, when you have that arsenal, no reason not to be confident.
2: Yeah, he was on, and you know, we'll see how long this thing goes. They might need him again. You know, they might need him for game seven, you know, or game six. We'll see how it goes, but tied up at one apiece. And I think if you're the Rays, you're like, man, it'd been great to be up 2-0 right now. But ultimately, when you look and go, we could have been down 0-2. Yeah. I think the Rays feel good, and I think the Guardians feel great about going.

0: going home knowing this thing is tied at a game apiece.
1: Absolutely. I mean, again, they did what they had to do. They went there and they won one. That's all that you got to ask for. Matter of fact, Stephen Volk, their manager, here he is on going back home, tied up at one.
2: Yeah, we feel great. Obviously, we would have loved to have taken tonight. That would have been really big. And we had our position and our opportunities to do that. But going home 1-1, to go have three games in front of our fans and in Cleveland, we feel really good about that. And we're excited to get it going.
0: Yeah, it's the best of five, and you got three at home, the first three.
1: Yeah.
0: You know, so you should feel really, really good about that. And I know that they do. And Progressive Field will be rocking. I know I was looking. It wasn't completely sold out there in Tampa Bay. You know, the crowd was loud. Crowd was into it.
1: So now he's throwing shade at the fans.
0: There was some empty seats. It was some empty seats in there, which I was surprised to see.
1: Yeah, man, it's a tough crowd, man.
0: I'm not judging. I'm just saying there was some empty seats. There will not be empty seats.
1: Now, next thing we're gonna hear is that Tampa Bay is not a baseball city. Oh, hey, watch out! Now that we're gonna hear.
0: No, I'm not. I have a belief, Q. You never give highly motivated professional athletes more motivation. So I'm not going to get on here and take shots at the Tampa Bay Rays. They're the best team in the American League. They've been that way all year long. It's going to be difficult for
1: now
0: the Guardians
1: to
0: beat
1: them. That's the cleanup right there. I hear you. I see you. I'm picking up what you're laying down right there. Emmett Golden with the ultimate cleanup job. And look, there is pressure on Tampa Bay now. Their job is they have to go to Cleveland and win one.
0: Yep, they got to get it back.
1: They have to get back to Tampa Bay and not on a one-way flight. You know what I mean? They have to be on one where they're not the only team flying, I guess I should say. Right? They've got to make sure that when they head back to Tampa Bay, there's a team on their flight headed back with them. They have to force it back to Tampa Bay. That's the pressure that the Guardians have put on them.
0: No doubt. No doubt. And, you know, I think it's a tall task to beat the Rays three games in a row.
1: For sure.
0: But if you're the Guardians, you got to take two or three. You take two or three, you feel really good, you know, heading back to Tampa, but you got two games to win one.
1: Absolutely. Look, you feel a lot better than the Dodgers feel right now as they're down.
0: That's the truth.
1: Yeah, they're down 2-0 right now to the Milwaukee Brewers. And now there's questions about Shohei Ohtani. Should he not be in the lineup? Should they sit him down? Should they bench him? Heaven forbid you use the word bench and Shohei Ohtani at the same time. That's almost like dog cussing someone.
0: Sacrilege.
1: But that conversation is out there right now. So here's Dave Roberts, the Dodgers manager, on, you know, if Shohei should be in the starting lineup in game three.
3: I did talk to Sho, had a great conversation. He's adamant. He feels good enough to be in there. He's close to finding something with his swing, and I feel great about it. And so, yeah, he wants to be in there and help us win a ball game and win a championship. So great conversation, and I'm excited about having him in there.
0: Yeah, you just win or lose with Shohei.
1: You got to, right?
0: Yeah.
1: You have to.
0: Yeah, you just, if Shohei doesn't show up, okay, so what?
1: Right.
0: You only won back-to-back World Series,
1: right,
0: you know, with him, and who knows how many more you'll win with him. You don't bench a guy like Shohei.
1: No.
0: I don't care how he's playing.
1: No, if I'm going down, I'm going down with my best in there.
0: Yep.
1: It's that simple. I can move him around the lineup. That's fine.
0: Mm-hmm.
1: You know, we can shuffle the lineup a little bit. We can put him in a position where we think, okay, maybe he'll benefit here.
0: Yeah.
1: But there ain't no way I'm talking about benching Shohei Ohtani. Not a chance. Not even thinking about it.
0: You're talking about arguably the best player in baseball. You don't bench that guy. I don't care how much he struggles. If they want an example, all they got to do is look at Jose Ramirez with the Guardians. Jose had a bad season. And since the playoffs have started, he's really picked it up. So you don't punt on Shohei.
1: And the only way I see them sitting him down is if he's just too injured to go. If he just can't go.
0: Yeah, if you can't.
1: If you can't, you can't. But if you have a slight chance that you can, you're going. And Shohei, he's going. There's no doubt about that. He's Emmett Golden. I'm Q Myers. Sports Center All Night with Jay Reynolds is coming up next on ESPN Radio and the all-new ESPN app.
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7: Biggest hit out of the night after an error on Ramirez. Left on left. He drops into the gap right center field. That's a base hit.
6: We have the latest with Shohei Ohtani and the Dodgers as they get ready for Game 3 down 0-2.
8: To be clear, it was never a benching. 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And so he'll be in there.
6: All 32 NHL teams are in action for the Frozen Frenzy.
9: It's in the Devils race out. Pass up ahead for Jack. It's a breakaway, Jack, and he scores! Breakaway overtime. Game-winning goal. Jack Hughes.
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11: 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Channel 80. Will baseball's best player be playing baseball this week? That's straight ahead. NLCS resumes on Wednesday. Tuesday, the ALCS in the spotlight. Guardians taking the series opener on the road in St. Petersburg. As for game two at the Trop, it was scoreless to the fourth.
12: Count is 2-1. Here it comes. Swinging a grounder, third base. Ramirez, and it gets by Jose Ramirez into left field. The Rays are on the board as Mesa scores. Simpson goes to third. and Williamson is into second base. It's the Rays 1, the Guardians nothing in the bottom of the fourth as the ball got by the Cleveland cornerstone at third, Jose Ramirez.
11: Rays breaking through, taking advantage of that error, and Tampa Bay was not done.
12: Second and third with two out for Liam Hicks. Biggest at bat of the night after an error on Ramirez. Left on left. He drives into the gap right center field. It's a base hit. Simpson scores. Williamson touches home, coming in from second. And Liam Hicks with a two-out, two-run single in the last of the fourth. We were tied 0-0, and now it's 3-0 Tampa Bay.
11: Rays out in front by three. Unearned runs, all of them. Then the Rays starter does his job.
12: 3-2 again. Swing and a miss, strike three. Change up for Freddy Peralta. He pumps his fist, pounds it against his chest as he walks off with very likely his last pitch of the night.
11: Cleveland would get on the scoreboard with an RBI double in the seventh, but that's as close as the Guardians would get.
12: The pitch. Ground ball up the middle. Wells, the shortstop there behind the bag. Throws to first, and the ball game is over. Brian Baker remains perfect. Closing games for the Rays here in the postseason. And Tampa Bay wins it 3-1. This best of seven ALCS heads to Cleveland, Ohio, tied one game apiece.
11: Mike Cousins calling it here on ESPN Radio. 3-1 the final. First two are split at the drop. The Rays even the series. They are 4-0 in franchise history when trailing 1-0 in a best of seven. They're the only unbeaten franchise. They get 300 runs in the fourth en route to the win. Tampa Bay manager Kevin Cash.
13: Yeah, big knock by Liam Hicks there after the one run came in through the air, but put some pressure on the defense. I mean, Jose Ramirez is as good as any third baseman there is in the game. And, you know, we were fortunate to maybe catch a break there. But once you catch the break, it's kind of what you do with it. And Liam picked us up in a big way. He had a lot of good at-bats against Messick tonight, who's obviously very tough.
11: Liam Hicks goes 2-for-3 with the 2 RBI, and after the win, chatted with our Buster Olney.
14: Freddy Peralta's velocity was up tonight. What did you think of his stuff?
15: Unbelievable. I mean, yeah, they call him Fastball Freddy for a reason, and it was working today. Just so happy for him. I mean, he works his butt off. To see how good he is right now, this is unbelievable.
14: First pitch strikes is 17 to 24 batters he faced. How important was that and what he was doing tonight?
15: I think that establishes everything. You know, no one likes hitting in a 0-1 count, and it makes it so much tougher. So credit to him for being able to land all kinds of pitches in the zone. That was great.
14: You had a good view of the ground ball hit to Jose Ramirez. What was your reaction as you see it go through his legs?
15: I mean, you got to take advantage of those moments when that happens. So, when I was coming up to the plate, I thought about that. And, you don't really see that happen with him. He's such a good player. But luckily, we were able to capitalize.
14: And you get the two-run single. How did that feel?
15: Oh, unbelievable. I mean, yeah, I've been pressing a little bit here, trying to get some hits, trying to help the team win as much as I can. So that felt great.
14: How are you feeling about the series 1-1?
15: Yeah, I mean, it's a dogfight. This is a good team we're up against. So every game comes right down to the wire. So it's been a ton of fun, but hopefully we can keep it going.
14: Liam, thanks.
11: Liam Hicks, 2-for-3. He had been 1-for-12 with 1 RBI this postseason. He was dropped to 8th in the order, drove in 2 runs en route to the win for the Rays. 3-1 over the Guardians in game 2. Cleveland's loss, snapping a 4-game win streak. They are headed home, though, with the series tied at 1. Cleveland manager Stephen Vogt.
16: Yeah, we feel great. Obviously, we would have loved to have taken tonight. That would have been really big. And we had our position and our opportunities to do that. But going home 1-1 to go have 3 games in front of our fans and in Cleveland, we feel really good about that. And we're excited to get it going.
11: He did see, though, Jose Ramirez with that fourth inning error that led to 3 unearned runs.
16: Yeah, I haven't seen a replay from straight on yet, but what it looked like is took that first hop. Jose kind of got stuck. It looked like he just didn't move his feet. And I don't know if it hit the lip or not on the second hop, but looked like he sat back a little bit with his feet set instead of moving his feet. So tough break right there, and obviously they capitalized.
11: At the plate, Jose Ramirez 1-for-4 with his 49th career postseason hit, but Cleveland comes up short. They lose game 2, 3-1, series even at a game apiece. Game 3 Thursday from Cleveland, 6 o'clock Eastern. Wednesday, game 3 of the NLCS. Dodgers heading home after dropping the first two in Milwaukee. And
17: LA will likely have Shohei Ohtani in the lineup. Manager Dave Roberts saying Ohtani was convicted and adamant that he's close to recovering, so he will be in the lineup for Game 3. He went 0-for-4 with a pair of strikeouts in the 7-4 loss to the Brewers in Game 2 on Monday. Dave Roberts said he would be checking with Ohtani to gauge whether he would continue playing.
8: I did talk to Sho, had a great conversation. He's adamant. He feels good enough to be in there. He's close to finding something with his swing, and I feel great about it. And so, yeah, he wants to be in there and help us win a ball game and win a championship. So great conversation, and I'm excited about having him in there. It's everything. It's the upper body. It's the knee, and he's just not perfect. He's not. But in his words, he's ready to go.
17: Ohtani hasn't homered since August 18th. He's driven in one run since then, 11-for-70 with 29 strikeouts to finish the regular season. ESPN insider Tim Kirkchin.
18: Well, I understand it, 3-for-20. He also finished the season in a 13-for-70, and the 24 straight games without a homer ties his longest such streak in his major league career. However, I spoke to two major league managers today and asked them point blank, what would you do with Ohtani? And they said, if he's healthy, he has to play. The presence in the order, for one, and it would be embarrassing to take him out of the lineup if he is healthy enough to play. You can't tell me there are nine better hitters on the Dodgers. So the only way you take him out of the lineup, if he says, my body is killing me, the knee is not responding, and I shouldn't be in there, now they have an excuse to take him out. But as long as he says, I can do this, you have to put him out there because he's the best player most people have ever seen. You can't sit him down in almost a must-win situation.
19: Right. And this, by the way, is not to make any excuses for Shohei Ohtani, but it's not just Shohei Ohtani. L.A. is 2-for-26 with runners in scoring position.
18: Right, and Andy Páez is 2-for-3. The rest of the team is 0-for-23 with runners in scoring position. So, again, Ohtani is swinging the bat right now as badly as I've ever seen. He chased a pitch I've never seen him go after. He looked that bad on it. But this is going to come around. Every time we question this guy, he then seems to follow up and do something really impressive. I'm not suggesting that's going to happen here, but he needs to be in the lineup unless he's too injured to do so.
17: Dodgers trail the best of 7, 2 games to love. Game 3 Wednesday. It's here on ESPN Radio. Our coverage starts at 7:30 Eastern time. Every pitch of baseball's postseason is here on ESPN Radio. Right now, SportsCenter all night. Speaking of postseasons, the WNBA Finals getting underway this week. Valkyries hosting the first two. The Dream, they've been busy trying to find a spot to host in Atlanta since their home court holds about 3,500. Tuesday, we learned games 3 and 4 will be at State Farm Arena, home of the Hawks. ESPN's Alexa Philippou.
20: I just got off the phone with Hawks CEO Steve Kunin, and he told me that, look, this is a very complicated situation because you have multiple teams involved, including multiple NBA teams, because the Hawks season opener was involved there. You have different ownership groups for those teams between the W and the NBA. Then you also have multiple TV partners. You have multiple leagues involved. But this was a situation where everyone was kind of rowing in the same direction, and there was a shared commitment to make this work for the Dream fans and the WNBA as a whole. And so it is a little complicated because you have the league and the networks agreeing to then, as you said, move up game 3 a day early. Then game 4, we have this sort of doubleheader situation, and it sounds like what they're actually going to do is they're going to do a whole kind of flipping their arena situation in between this WNBA Finals game and the Hawks season opener. I asked that it takes 3+ hours to actually change out the court. They're going to go from the Dream's court to the Hawks court. They have to then get the seats all set up again. They have to even change the broadcast camera. So it sounds like maybe it would be an easy fix if, you know, like for us looking from the outside in, but there's a lot of moving parts here to make it work. But there was a sure commitment that even if this is a sort of messy situation, even if it's not perfect, that they wanted to make sure they got it right.
17: WNBA Finals begins Saturday with the best of 7 between the Valkyries and the Dream. Sports Center all night, ESPN Radio.
21: There's only 7 seconds on the clock. There are no timeouts. This is going to end up in a tie if they don't spike it. Wow. It ends up in a tie.
22: Trying to gain more for the kick. Right call is honestly, we can go clock it early.
23: I'm happy it wasn't a loss, and I'm sad it wasn't a win. That's how I feel.
17: Dallas played a winless team using an undrafted rookie quarterback. Eagles kicked a go-ahead field goal with 8 seconds left in the game. Giants, Commanders played each other. They were each inside the other's 25 in overtime. Yet none of those four teams in the division won in week five. In Washington, the seat's been warm under coach Dan Quinn. Sunday's tie there didn't help. Lack of clock management in the end. The game ending without the Commanders able to stop the clock or getting the kicking team on the field. Packers defensive end Micah Parsons on his podcast saying what Jalen Daniels did at the end of the game probably cost Quinn his job. Dan Quinn was the defensive coordinator in Dallas a few years ago when Parsons was there.
0: Jalen Daniels probably cost my man Dan Quinn his job, to be honest with you.
1: That's tough.
0: To be honest with you. And I'm a big Jalen Daniels fan. But the reality is, like, he probably cost a lot of people their jobs this past weekend.
1: So you put none of that on the coaches here?
0: Hey, bro. And all respectfully, we get coached so much on these situations that, like, I'm a defensive player, and it's programmed in me. I know what to do in those situations.
1: 100%.
0: There's no way I'm taking a sack with 14 seconds of no timeouts. Like, and then, like, this is just, and mind you, it would be different if Jalen Daniels was a rookie. This is your third year. This is your third year. You've been to the NFC Championship game. You've been in big moments before. And to me, like, even after sack, you're casually getting up.
17: Micah Parsons on the edge with Micah Parsons. Then there was the Rams and Bills on Monday Night Football, and specifically special teams. Buffalo kicker Tyler Bass, 3 for 3 on field goal attempts. Rams kicker Harrison Mevis missed both of his tries, including one that was blocked in overtime.
2: I thought offensively and defensively we battled, thought some of the coverage units, we did some really good stuff. And in the kicking game, especially, with our PAT field goal, not even close to good enough, it cost us the game tonight.
17: Rams coach Sean McVay, who moved on from his kicker on Tuesday, Ian Rappaport from the NFL Network.
23: Harrison Mevis is out with the Los Angeles Rams. Obviously, you had the block last night. You had the missed field goal earlier. It has been a struggle all season with that unit. They're bringing in Blake Groupe. He was with the Jets practice squad, actually. He spent some time with the Rams himself. They know him well. It's a significant change. And we saw the Sean McVay press conference. That is as real as it gets. You talk about accountability with your team, with players. The media is hearing. Players are hearing that as well. They heard him stand up there and go, I needed to be better, and today he made a major change.
17: Rams falling to 2-3 with the loss on Monday Night Football. Earlier on Unsportsmanlike, our Michelle Smallman.
24: You're probably feeling the pressure of all the expectations that everyone had for you at the beginning of this season. You were favored to win every game. You're favored to win the Super Bowl. And now the 49ers are undefeated. The Seahawks just lost a close game to them. They're sitting above you in the standings. And you've got injuries. You have to wonder what the vibes are like in the building with the Rams right now based on the results given the expectations this group had before the season. They have to be frustrated.
25: Feeling the pressure to get this group to the postseason and to have them contend for a championship. They came close last year. They lost in the NFC Championship game. This year, they added Myles Garrett, somebody that hasn't had any success once you get to the postseason football. You're talking about Devontae Adams, who's never won a championship. There are guys on this roster that are decorated, that have Hall of Fame resumes, that don't have a Super Bowl ring on their finger. And so I think Sean McVay feels that. Remember, Aaron Donald came back this season for the chance to play with Myles Garrett in hopes of contending for a championship. I got to imagine that Sean McVay feels all of that. And the question then becomes, if the pressure is on him, does that have a trickle-down effect to the rest of his locker room? Are the Rams the best version of themselves, or are they feeling the pressure of the expectations that everybody placed on them coming into this season?
17: That's our Chris Candy. Rams releasing their kicker after that showing on Monday Night Football. As for the Bills, running back James Cook essentially got a strongly worded email. Coach Joe Brady saying there would have to be consequences if his fumbling issues continue. Cook had 2 fumbles Monday, including 1 in overtime. That's now 4 on the season and 11 since the start of last season. Making your mark in your debut. That's next. SportsCenter All Night continues. It's ESPN Radio.
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38: You're somewhere in there. Is it
17: clear? Here we go. We got a fight.
39: And it's Peterson that's going to drop the gloves in his NHL debut. He gets a taker to go, and it's Jorian Donovan, whose dad at one point played for the Senators. Peterson, 3, 4, 5, rights. Dan Donovan comes back with a couple. He lands a few on Peterson. Peterson shakes it off, lands another couple rights, and they switch to their lefts. Peterson with an uppercut and a haymaker over the top, follows back with another uppercut. Donovan returning a cue and some more uppercuts from Peterson. A fantastic tilt between two rookies in the National Hockey League. Welcome to the NHL, young man. Blues fans are going to love you.
0: There's mom and dad. Look at mom. She's so disappointed. She needs to take a breath. Get a beer, mom.
17: Go ahead, mom. Order one up. 101 ESPN. Memorable debut there, and it comes in a blowout win.
39: It's 12-11.

0: and this game is tied. Brady Tkachuk has his first goal as a Panther, and this game is tied at one with 17:33 to go in the second.
1: Seth Jones across Brady Tkachuk. Seth Jones straight on Matthew in the circle. A shot from Reinhart wide off the inboards, bounces, and they score, and it's Brady Tkachuk completing the hat trick. 3-1 Panthers, a power play goal. Brady Tkachuk, three consecutive goals here in the second period, and the Panthers lead by a pair, and Brady Tkachuk, a hat trick.
2: Natural hat trick for Brady Tkachuk, also picked up an assist in the 7-3 win over the Blue Jackets. Brady Tkachuk, first player in NHL history with a natural hat trick, where his brother assisted on all three. Matthew Tkachuk tying a franchise record with five assists in a game. Panthers beat the Blue Jackets 7-3, 104.3 WQAM with the call. Mammoth and Maple Leafs.
3: Penalty coming up, and it's going to be against Toronto. Here's a 2-on-1 shorthanded. This is Hayden and Stenlin. Hayden shoots, canceled out by Blankenberg. They score! Sergachev shorthanded, and it's 3-0.
2: 3-0 there. Mammoth go on to a 5-4 win over the Maple Leafs. Mammoth 41-0 when scoring at least five goals in a game in their franchise history. KSL Sports Zone with the call. Mammoth a 5-4 win, five different goal scorers tying their most in a game this season. Maple Leafs scoring two goals after trailing 5-2. Still never been a three-goal comeback win on Frozen Frenzy Night. Golden Knights and Predators.
4: Hanifin threw it across the top of the crease, but wide. Out the back door, Coghlan chips it on from distance. And a save by Saros. Hanifin centers, they score! Trevor Connolly, a one-time shot. Vegas leads 4-2 on Trevor Connolly's third goal of the season.
2: Fox Sports 98.9, Golden Knights a 5-2 win over the Predators. Jack Eichel scores for the fourth time this season. He has 13 points on the season, tied with Sebastian Aho for the for third in the NHL behind Connor McDavid and Evan Bouchard. Golden Knights' fifth win in their last six games. They score five in the win over the Predators. Jets score five. They beat the Wild 5-2. Jets four wins in their first six games for the third consecutive season. They won the President's Trophy in the 24-25 season, missed the playoffs last year. Blackhawks also scoring five. They get past the Penguins 5-3. Patrick Kane reaches 894 career assists. Connor Bedard, first point of the season. Blackhawks get the win, scoring five. The team that would score in overtime gets a fifth goal between the Devils and the Red Wings.
4: Looks to angle one left. Oh, and the pass is behind Arvidsson. The Devils race out. Pass up ahead for Jack. It's a breakaway, Jack, and he scores! Breakaway overtime game-winning goal for Jack Hughes as the Devils defeat the Detroit Red Wings 5-4.
2: Devils Hockey Network, Jack Hughes, 11th career overtime game winner, second most in Devils franchise history. Patrick Elias with 16. Jack Hughes now has 11. Islanders get past the Canucks 3-2. Matthew Schaefer gets two assists, 14th career multi-point game.
5: We went up by two goals, and then they, you know, fought back. So I think we just had to, you know, stick back to our game in that third, get pucks deep. We can't force plays, but we just got to work them low, get pucks to the net. And, you know, I think we had one good shift there, and Palms buried that one to go up. So then we got a, you know, power play at the end of the game, and I think we just had to end it there, play hard D-zone, and, you know, just play our Islanders hockey.
2: Islanders with a 3-2 win over the Canucks. Heading home all evened up. That's next. It's ESPN Radio.
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6: Rams make a roster change, releasing their kicker as part of the fallout from the Monday Night Football loss. Shohei Ohtani will be in the lineup for Game 3 of the NLCS. ALCS moves to Ohio after a split in Florida.
7: The pitch. Ground ball up the middle. Wells, the shortstop there behind the bag. Throws to first, and the ball game is over. Brian Baker remains perfect. Closing games for the Rays here in the postseason. And Tampa Bay wins it 3-1. This best of seven ALCS heads to Cleveland, Ohio, tied one game apiece.
6: Rays even the series. They are 4-0 in franchise history when they dropped the opener of a best of seven series. You heard game two here on ESPN Radio. Mike Cousins had the call. Back to the Trop. Mike.
8: Thank you, Jay. Jose Ramirez is at the center of everything that has to do with Cleveland baseball over the last 15 years. On Tuesday night, though, it was on the wrong side of things for the Cleveland Guardians. A two-out error in the fourth that led to three unearned runs by the Tampa Bay Rays. Final score was the Rays 3, the Guardians 1, and that ties the series one game apiece.
9: Yeah, and it was a hard chopper by Williamson that when ball hits dirt, and you're taught this when you're young, when you're playing professional baseball, you charge automatically. You go in and you straddle that one. Jose Ramirez hesitated. And when he was going to make a play that he makes usually with his eyes closed, that hesitation cost him. He stayed flat-footed, came up early, and did not have the ball in hand. And that just opened the floodgates for the Tampa Bay Rays as they took advantage of not one, but two more runs and put a three spot in that fourth inning.
8: Rays starter Freddy Peralta was not perfect, but he was excellent. Six innings scoreless, four hits, two walks, six strikes.

0: strikeouts. There weren't clean innings for Freddy Peralta. In fact, the Guardians stranded 9 throughout the course of the game. But as Freddy Peralta, once known as Fastball Freddy with the Brewers, became Changeup Freddy this year with the Rays, he reverted to his old successful ways, throwing that pitch almost 3/4 of the time tonight.
1: And he had control of it. He pitched upstairs with it. The extension was fabulous, but most importantly, the velocity was there, and he was able to sustain that velocity. A lot of foul balls against Freddy Peralta, but he did not bend at all. And usually you see guys bend and not break. This guy didn't bend. One hitter, Nathaniel Lowe, had a 2-0 count on Freddy Peralta. That was the only 2-0 count. And oh, by the way, when he got the 2-0, he said, okay, ya basta, enough. He ended up striking out Lowe as well.
0: The only Guardians run came in the 7th. Chase DeLauder with an RBI double. He remains fabulous. His first postseason strikeout tonight. But other than that, the RBI double, 2 walks. So he got the job done. The rest of the offense did not come through. And on the capping end of things, Brian Baker, the closer for the Rays, he's 4-for-4 in save opportunities and has yet to allow a hit in the postseason.
1: It's an uncomfortable at-bat versus both righties and lefties. And he was economical as well, being able to get out quick, easy, day off tomorrow. Now Kevin Cash can have him possibly for 2 of the 3 games in Cleveland, but it's not going to be easy for the Tampa Bay Rays in Cleveland. They have a lot of confidence there. They play well, and Jose Ramirez is going to play with a chip on his shoulder.
0: On Tuesday night at Tropicana Field, the Rays win 3-1 over the Guardians, tying the best-of-7 series at 1 game apiece. The winner of Game 3, historically speaking, in a best-of-7, goes on to take the series 70% of the time. And Game 3 is on ESPN Radio Thursday night. For Eduardo Perez, I'm Mike Cousins, right here on your home for every pitch of the postseason. 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
2: All right, Mike, well done. At the Trop, the series is tied at a game apiece. The Guardians lost, snapping a 4-game win streak, was tied for their 2nd longest in playoff history. The 3 runs they allowed, all unearned. They're the 7th team to allow at least 3 runs in a postseason game, all unearned. It's the first since the Brewers did it in 2008 in the division series against the Phillies. Speaking of the Brewers, NLCS returns on Wednesday. Brewers taking the first 2 at home against the Dodgers. Game 3 in L.A., and we will see Shohei Ohtani. Manager Dave Roberts saying Ohtani was convicted and adamant that he's close to recovering from his slump, so he will be in the lineup for Game 3.
3: To be clear, it was never a benching. It was more of giving him, it's kind of what we did with Freddie in 2024. In 2024, he was ailing, wasn't feeling great. Give him a couple days, potentially, to then reset. He ends up winning the MVP in the World Series. So it's more of, hey, man, if you're not feeling good enough that you can feel like you can perform up to your ability, then we'll pivot. We'll give you a couple days. And talking to him, he feels like he's close to finding something and was close yesterday and finding something mechanically. With that, I'm excited. So I'm all about it, and so he'll be in there.
2: Ohtani 0-for-4 with a couple of strikeouts in the Game 2 loss on Monday. He's been in the slump since his last home run, August 18th, 3-for-20 in the postseason, but will be in the Game 3 lineup for the Dodgers. As for how Brewers manager Pat Murphy sees it,
4: I mean, we remember vividly at this time last year that he, maybe had the best baseball game ever played the day he pitched against us and, you know, hit a home run every time up, it seemed like. You know, it's like, well, you can't forget that, his capabilities, whatever. But still, all that being said, you still, you know how tough it is to execute what he did? You still have to go at him. You have to go at everybody.
2: Speaking of those feelings from a year ago, the series between these two teams, did the feeling that the Brewers had when they left L.A. last year stay with them?
4: 2 years ago in 24, we gave up the home run to Alonso when we had the series 1 and whatever inning that was, 9th inning, Alonso hits the homer and puts them ahead, and we were shell-shocked. And I announced at that time, look, guys, somehow, I don't know how, but somehow this is going to help us. The awareness of that and what can happen. Somehow this is going to help us. The next year, we came here and offered an incredibly emotional division series. and didn't have to play that wild card series. So we took a step in the right direction and then won that whatever divisional series. And I said at the end, hey guys, remember this. It hurts. Remember it. I think they remembered so far. It seems like they remembered, and they're not going to roll over. You know, they're going to put up a fight.
2: And as for what he's told the team about being two wins away this year from the World Series?
4: When you're climbing a mountain, the way I look at it, you're climbing a mountain and you're getting really close to the top. And when you are, usually that path narrows a little bit. You know what I mean? It's not as wide. When you start the mountain, it seems like this wide. And then as you get closer and closer, most mountains are like that. And I think as you get closer, you just got to keep your footing, keep your head down, make sure you keep your footing. And you can't look too far ahead. When you look up for the prize, oh, where's the top? You might step in a crack or a pothole, right? You got to just keep your head down and go forward. You know, adversity's coming, you know, all that kind of stuff could possibly come whenever. Just keep responding, keep your head down, and keep going. The belief had to be there at some point. You know, like they didn't just wake up yesterday morning or this morning and say, oh, you know, we could do this thing. You know, I think their belief has been there. You know, Yelich just spoke openly about it. I think the guys followed the lead. Contreras has spoke openly about it. This is what we're doing. But you got to keep your head down and take each step.
2: Game 3 of the NLCS Wednesday. It's here on ESPN Radio, as is every pitch of baseball's postseason. 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Our coverage begins at 7:30 Eastern time. 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
5: Bass lines it up. Snap by Ferguson. Hold by Domann. Kick on the way. And it is gone. And the Bills have won it in overtime. Tyler Bass from 45 yards out lifts the Bills to a dramatic 37-34 overtime victory.
2: We saw it on Monday Night Football. 97 Rock with the call. Bills escape with the win after blocking what would have been a game-winning field goal from the Rams. Rams fall to 2-3 with the loss. ESPN analyst Mina Kimes.
6: I'm not worried. Obviously, they're not going to go undefeated. But I think this offense is fine. And I think the defense, honestly, given the fact they're still missing their best player, Myles Garrett, they've been quite good over the course of the season. And I do think they're going to get him better and better as the season goes on, especially if Garrett returns healthy and looks anything like he has in recent years. But this special teams problem in Los Angeles, it's concerning because it's not just a problem this season. This has been now the fatal flaw of this team for multiple seasons, even thinking back to the championship game, you know, in the playoffs. They just had these issues crop up over and over. It's not just blocked field goals. It's returns. It's punts. It's all of it. And they've tried to make changes. They hired a new special teams coordinator this year, but it seems like it's not getting better anytime soon. And as you know, in these important games, in these big games, especially when it goes to overtime in the postseason, all three phases matter, and if they can't fix special teams, that is a serious area of concern.
2: Rams make a change on special teams, releasing kicker Harrison Mivas on Tuesday. ESPN's Dan Graziano.
7: They're 2-3. They're lucky they're not 1-4. They should have lost the Eagles last week. This is what I'm saying, the real issues. Every team has issues to solve. The Rams are not exempt from that just because they had a monster offseason, and that's what we are seeing. I'm watching Greg Rousseau block a kick in overtime, and I'm thinking to myself, pretty cool if your best pass rusher plays.
8: Right.
7: And the Rams guy is out for we don't know how long, and they haven't really had him all season. Aaron Donald made an impact last night, but he's played in three of their five games, and frankly, at times, he's looked like a guy that didn't play the last 2 years. Their left tackle threw a punch after this game.
9: That was crazy.
7: I doubt he'll be playing next week when they face the Cardinals, who they should beat, but it's a division game. Look, the Rams, I think, ultimately will be a good team, but they are an older team. They are a little bit of a top-heavy, thinner kind of roster, and that stuff shows up when you start getting into these games. That was my only point all summer with the Rams. Not that I think they're going to be bad, but I think just like every other team in the league, they're actually going to have to earn it, and that's what we're seeing.
2: And Dan, touching on that other fallout from the Monday night matchup, that little dust-up at midfield as players were milling around post-game, exchanging jerseys. Bills linebacker Bradley Chubb, Rams tackle Alaric Jackson exchanging words, and then Jackson took a swing. And it is costing him 2 games without pay, suspended by the NFL on Tuesday. ESPN analyst Jeff Saturday.
8: Can't do it, man. After the game, jerseys are off. We're all done. Why are you hanging around? Go to the locker room. Yeah. Like, these kind of things are such a waste. I don't know how many games he's going to get suspended. Sure. I mean, we just saw a guy who gets caught up in a ruckus on the sideline. There's 30 dudes around grabbing him, and he headbutts, and he's getting kicked out for a game. You know, throwing a punch after a game, you're going to get games. It's such a waste. He's such a valuable asset to that team. Tony Dungy used to say it best. Jim Moore, Jim Caldwell, all my coaches, you say the same. There is not a player on their sideline that's as important as you are for our team. Jackson, that's exactly, nobody on their team is nearly as important as what you are to that Rams organization. You can't make decisions like that. You can't go swing. And now ultimately we all pay the price because you lost your head in that moment. Just can't have it. Can't do it.
2: And as a result, Jackson gets the suspension. He's eligible to appeal under the CBA. The team says they understand Jackson will do so. SportsCenter All Night, ESPN Radio. College football with some big matchups this weekend. UCLA, though, going to be shorthanded. Looks like for the rest of the season, ESPN's Pete Thamel.
9: Nico Ibaileava is dealing with a knee injury. The expectation is that he will miss the rest of the season. That has not been made official. Bob Chesney was waiting, he said yesterday, for UCLA's doctors to take a look at Nico. But obviously, he took that awkward fall, and they wanted to get retested before they said anything officially. But it looks like it's going to be Ty Diefenbach's show going forward. Now, look, Bob Chesney made clear that Madden Ibaileava, Nico's younger brother, is in the mix to get reps, and if Ty Diefenbach struggles, Madden Ibaileava could end up getting snaps for UCLA. But for now, the expectation is no more Nico the rest of the year, and it'll be Ty Diefenbach to keep the undefeated Bruins on the unlikely playoff hunt.
2: And this weekend, giving us a handful of impressive matchups, Notre Dame, BYU, one of them. What do the Irish need to prove? ESPN's Booger McFarland.
10: Competition hasn't been very good so far, so I want to see CJ Carr. I want to see him against a tight defense, especially playing man coverage. I want to see if Notre Dame can run the football. You lose Jeremiah Love, you lose Jadarian Price. Can you run the football against big-time competition? And their Achilles heel on defense last year was rushing the passer. Can Boubacar Traore and the rest of his defensive line mates, can they get after the quarterback? Everything that we thought we knew about Notre Dame, we still need to see it against big-time competition. And like it or not, this will be their first big test of the season. No disrespect to Wisconsin. I think BYU will provide the biggest test until they take on Miami. So, quite frankly, I got to see everything because this is their first test.
2: Notre Dame and BYU in a top 10 matchup, 7:30 Eastern on ABC. Aforementioned Wisconsin, they play at UCLA this weekend. We'll also see the big matchup between Florida and Texas and Ohio State, Indiana. That one from Bloomington to kick off things on Saturday afternoon. Does LA have five? That's next. SportsCenter All Night continues. It's ESPN Radio.
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2: 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NBA preseason is continuing this week. Lakers-Warriors meeting on Tuesday. Walker Kessler, 11 points in his L.A. debut. ESPN's Dave McMenamin.
24: Obviously, the Lakers are used to having momentum from their big man in the middle, right? You go back to Kareem Abdul-Jabbar, Wilt Chamberlain, George Mikan, Shaquille O'Neal, Pau Gasol, Anthony Davis, on and on and on. And they're hoping that the 7'2" Kessler can be the defensive anchor for a team that was 19th in defensive rating last year. Certainly, he already, you know, hurt that pinky blocking a shot by hitting his pinky against the backboard. They hope he can block shots and just try to stay a little healthier when the game starts to count.
25: J.J. Redick hasn't shared who will round out the starting five. How's Redick figuring that out?
24: It's been a little disjointed, in J.J. Redick's words, about as he's tried to evaluate these pieces because of some cascading injuries, knick-knack injuries, but still he hasn't had the luxury of having all his guys available at one time. He hopes that he can really mix and match some of these players and see what will fit best. Like, obviously, next to Austin Reeves and Luka Doncic, you're going to want to have a 3-and-D threat. So that's why they've been looking at guys like Zaire Williams, Matisse Thybulle. Jake LaRavia was a longtime starter last year. He's shooting 6-for-11 from three in preseason thus far. That was kind of one of the knocks on his game last year, that he was very durable, played all 82 games, but didn't consistently hit the outside shot. And there's also second-year forward Adu Thiro, who's been very intriguing, had a very good summer. He's maybe the best athlete on this Lakers roster. And, you know, there's an outside chance that they want to have him in there because he can not only be a staunch defensive player, but also be a lob threat above the rim for Luka Doncic.
2: NBA regular season right around the corner. SportsCenter All Night, ESPN Radio. Back to the ice. Flames double up the Ducks 4-2. Calgary getting its first win this season, snapping a 5-game losing streak to start the season. Bruins on the road double up the Sharks 6-3 in San Jose. Avs edge the Stars 3-2. Colorado with 29 goals scored this season, tied for the third most through their first 6 games of a season in franchise history, and their most since relocating to Colorado in 1995. Canadiens get past the Sabres in a shootout. Rangers a 4-1 win over the Lightning. Tampa Bay's second loss this season, both of them coming against the Rangers on the road. They've allowed more goals to the Rangers than the other four teams they've played combined. The night, not all bad for Tampa Bay, though.
11: Sports Center all night. Number five.
2: The ALCS is now a best of five. Guardians and Rays wind up splitting the first two with the Trop.
3: Biggest at bat of the night after an error on Ramirez. Left on left. He drives into the gap right center field. That's a base hit. Simpson scores. Williamson touches home coming in from second. And Liam Hicks with a two-out, two-run single in the last of the fourth. We were tied 0-0, and now it's 3-0 Tampa Bay.
11: Number four.
2: For Tampa Bay area fans, Rays were playing at home. Lightning were not. They lose in New York to the Rangers, part of Tuesday's full slate of hockey, the Frozen Frenzy in Detroit on the Devils Hockey Network. There was a 4-4 game in overtime.
4: Looks to angle one left. Oh, and the pass is behind Arvidsson, and the Devils race out. Pass up ahead for Jack. It's a breakaway, Jack, and he scores! Breakaway overtime. Game-winning goal for Jack Hughes. As the Devils defeat the Detroit Red Wings 5-4.
11: Number three.
2: In Raleigh, Hurricanes rally in the third against Washington. 99-9 the Fan.
5: Is Carolina going to work out in front? Svechnikov, he scores! It's a power play goal! What a backhand! And that is how you cash in! It's 3-2 Carolina.
11: Number two.
2: In Philly, Kraken come away with a win over the Flyers in a shootout. A game that also featured a milestone moment in the second. 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
5: Down for Samoskevich to the high spot. Onovainen shoots. Scores! Ville Onovainen, his first goal in the National Hockey League, has given the Kraken a 2-0 lead with 11:06 to play in the second period.
11: Number one.
2: Ottavainen had one for the Kraken in Philly there. While in Columbus, one guy would score the first three for the Panthers. 4-3 WQAM.
5: Jeff Jones straight on Matthew in the circle. A shot from Reinhart wide off the end boards. Bounces and they score. And it's Brady Tkachuk completing the hat trick. 3-1 Panthers, a power play goal. Brady Tkachuk, three consecutive goals here in the second period. And the Panthers lead by a pair. And Brady Tkachuk, a hat trick.
2: With his brother Matthew assisting on all three of those goals. In fact, Matthew Tkachuk tying a franchise record with five assists in the Panthers' win over the Blue Jackets. Baseball, Rays, Guardians tied up at a game apiece. Brewers up 2-0 on the Dodgers. L.A. says they will have Shohei Ohtani in the lineup for Game 3 tonight. But it's been a up-and-down season. A lot of downs for Ohtani. Steve Mason from ESPN 710 L.A.
6: Now, I think that what we're seeing from Shohei is the byproduct of trying to do both, trying to pitch and trying to hit. I think that was a mistake this year. Maybe his days of doing that are over, or at least they should be very, very limited. Shohei should not be starting at the beginning of the season. You work him in starting in August, so he's usable, but too many innings, and I think this is the byproduct of trying to do both.
2: Hasn't homered since mid-August. Mistakes have been costly. We learned that in Game 2 at the Trop. We'll have more on that next. The Sports Center All Night continues. It's ESPN Radio.
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9: Back to school season means backpacks, schedules, and busy mornings. But there's one thing a lot of families forget to plan for. What happens when school germs start spreading and someone gets sick? Joining us now is Dr. Peter McCullough with some smart ways to be prepared before the school year begins. So, Doctor, back to school is exciting, but it also seems to be the time of year that families start getting sick again. Why does this season hit so many households?
10: Because people miss an opportunity, and that is to use nasal sprays and throat sprays twice a day preventively. 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
9: What are some of the most common health issues that families run into once the school season does start?
10: The kids are back in school, they're coughing, they're sneezing, and they clearly spread viruses and other illnesses. 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
14: 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We have game two of the ALCS between the Guardians and Rays.
3: Biggest at bat of the night after an error on Ramirez. Left on left. He drives into the gap right center field. That's a base hit. And Liam Hicks with a two-out, 2-1 single. Now it's 3-0 Tampa Bay.
14: We have the latest with Shohei Ohtani and the Dodgers as they get ready for Game 3 down 0-2.
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3: 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Pass up ahead for Jack. It's a breakaway, Jack, and he scores! Breakaway overtime. Game-winning goal. Jack Hughes.
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2: 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Will baseball's best player be playing baseball this week? That's straight ahead. NLCS resumes on Wednesday. Tuesday, the ALCS in the spotlight. Guardians taking the series opener on the road in St. Petersburg. As for game two at the Trop, it was scoreless to the fourth.
3: Count is 2-1. Here it comes. Swinging a grounder, third base. Ramirez, and it gets by Jose Ramirez into left field. The Rays are on the board as Mesa scores.
0: Simpson goes to third, and Williamson is into second base. It's the Rays 1, the Guardians nothing in the bottom of the fourth as the ball got by the Cleveland cornerstone at third, Jose Ramirez.
2: Rays breaking through, taking advantage of that error, and Tampa Bay was not done.
0: Second and third with two out for Liam Hicks. Biggest at bat of the night after an error on Ramirez. Left on left. He drives into the gap right center field. It's a-

0: it. Simpson scores. Williamson touches home, coming in from second. And Liam Hicks with a two-out, two-run single in the last of the fourth. We were tied 0-0, and now it's 3-0 Tampa Bay.
1: Rays out in front by three. Unearned runs, all of them. Then the Rays starter does his job.
0: 3-2 again. Swing and a miss, strike three. Change up for Freddy Peralta. He pumps his fist, pounds it against his chest as he walks off with very likely his last pitch of the night.
1: Cleveland would get on the scoreboard with an RBI double in the seventh, but that's as close as the Guardians would get.
0: The pitch. Ground ball up the middle. Wells, the shortstop there behind the bag, throws to first, and the ball game is over. Brian Baker remains perfect, closing games for the Rays here in the postseason, and Tampa Bay wins it 3-1. This best of seven ALCS heads to Cleveland, Ohio, tied one game apiece.
1: Mike Cousins calling it here on ESPN Radio. 3-1 the final. First two are split at the trop. The Rays even the series. They are 4-0 in franchise history when trailing 1-0 in a best of seven. They're the only unbeaten franchise. They get 300 runs in the fourth en route to the win. Tampa Bay manager Kevin Cash.
2: Yeah, big knock by Liam Hicks there after the one run came in through the air, but put some pressure on the defense. I mean, Jose Ramirez is as good as any third baseman there is in the game. And, you know, we were fortunate to maybe catch a break there. But once you catch the break, it's kind of what you do with it. And Liam picked us up in a big way. He had a lot of good at-bats against Messick tonight, who's obviously very tough.
1: Liam Hicks goes 2-for-3 with the two RBI, and after the win, chatted with our Buster Olney.
3: Freddy Peralta's velocity was up tonight. What did you think of his stuff?
4: Unbelievable. I mean, yeah, they call him Fastball Freddy for a reason, and it was working today. Just so happy for him. I mean, he works his butt off. To see how good he is right now, this is unbelievable.
3: First pitch strikes is 17 to 24 batters he faced. How important was that and what he was doing tonight?
4: I think that establishes everything. You know, no one likes hitting in a 0-1 count, and it makes it so much tougher. So credit to him for being able to land all kinds of pitches in the zone. That was great.
3: You had a good view of the ground ball hit to Jose Ramirez. What was your reaction as you see it go through his legs?
4: I mean, you got to take advantage of those moments when that happens. So, yeah, when I was coming up to the plate, I thought about that. And, I mean, yeah, you don't really see that happen with him. He's such a good player. But luckily, we were able to capitalize.
3: And you get the two-run single. How did that feel?
4: Oh, unbelievable. I mean, yeah, I've been pressing a little bit here, trying to get some hits, trying to help the team win as much as I can. So that felt great.
3: How you feeling about the series 1-1?
4: Yeah, I mean, it's a dogfight. This is a good team we're up against. So every game comes right down to the wire. So it's been a ton of fun, but hopefully we can keep it going.
3: Liam, thanks.
1: Liam Hicks, 2-for-3. He had been 1-for-12 with one RBI this postseason. He was dropped to eighth in the order, drove in two runs en route to the win for the Rays, 3-1 over the Guardians in game two. Cleveland's loss, snapping a four-game win streak. They are headed home, though, with the series tied at one. Cleveland manager Stephen Vogt.
5: Yeah, we feel great. Obviously, we would have loved to have taken tonight. That would have been really big. And we had our position and our opportunities to do that. But going home 1-1 to go have three games in front of our fans and in Cleveland, we feel really good about that. And we're excited to get it going.
1: He did see, though, Jose Ramirez with that fourth inning error that led to three unearned runs.
5: Yeah, I haven't seen a replay from straight on yet, but what it looked like is took that first hop, Jose kind of got stuck. It looked like he just didn't move his feet. And I don't know if it hit the lip or not on the second hop, but looked like he sat back a little bit with his feet set instead of moving his feet. So tough break right there, and obviously they capitalized.
1: At the plate, Jose Ramirez 1-for-4 with his 49th career postseason hit, but Cleveland comes up short. They lose game two, 3-1, series even at a game apiece. Game three Thursday from Cleveland, 6:00 Eastern, Wednesday, game three of the NLCS. Dodgers heading home after dropping the first two in Milwaukee, and LA will likely have Shohei Ohtani in the lineup. Manager Dave Roberts saying Ohtani was convicted and adamant that he's close to recovering, so he will be in the lineup for game three. He went 0-for-4 with a pair of strikeouts in the 7-4 loss to the Brewers in game two on Monday. Dave Roberts said he would be checking with Ohtani to gauge whether he would continue playing.
6: I did talk to Sho, had a great conversation. He's adamant He feels good enough to be in there. He's close to finding something with his swing, and I feel great about it. And so, yeah, he wants to be in there and help us win a ball game and win a championship. So great conversation, and I'm excited about having him in there. It's everything. It's the upper body. It's the knee, and he's just not perfect. He's not. But in his words, he's ready to go.
1: Ohtani hasn't homered since August 18th. He's driven in one run since then, 11 for 70 with 29 strikeouts to finish the regular season. ESPN insider Tim Kirkchen.
7: I understand it, 3 for 20. He also finished the season in a 13 for 70. And the 24 straight games without a homer ties his longest such streak in his major league career. However, I spoke to two major league managers today and asked them point blank, what would you do with Ohtani? And they said, if he's healthy, he has to play. The presence in the order, for one, and it would be embarrassing to take him out of the lineup if he is healthy enough to play. You can't tell me there are nine better hitters on the Dodgers. So the only way you take him out of the lineup, if he says, my body is killing me, the knee is not responding, and I shouldn't be in there, now they have an excuse to take him out. But as long as he says, I can do this, you have to put him out there because he's the best player most people have ever seen. You can't sit him down in almost a must-win situation.
8: Right. And this, by the way, is not to make any excuses for Shohei Ohtani, but it's not just Shohei Ohtani. L.A. is 2 for 26 with runners in scoring position.
7: Right, and Andy Páez is 2 for 3. The rest of the team is 0 for 23 with runners in scoring position. So, again, Ohtani is swinging the bat right now as badly as I've ever seen. He chased a pitch I've never seen him go after. He looked that bad on it. But this is going to come around. Every time we question this guy, he then seems to follow up and do something really impressive. I'm not suggesting that's going to happen here, but he needs to be in the lineup unless he's too injured to do so.
1: Dodgers trail the best of seven, 2 games to love. Game 3 Wednesday. 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Every pitch of baseball's postseason is here on ESPN Radio. Right now, SportsCenter all night. Speaking of postseasons, the WNBA Finals getting underway this week. Valkyries hosting the first two. The Dream, they've been busy trying to find a spot to host in Atlanta since their home court holds about 3,500. Tuesday, we learned games 3 and 4 will be at State Farm Arena, home of the Hawks. ESPN's Alexa Philippou.
9: I just got off the phone with Hawks CEO Steve Kunin, and he told me that, look, this is a very complicated situation because you have multiple teams involved, including multiple NBA teams, because the Hawks season opener was involved there. You have different ownership groups for those teams between the W and the NBA. Then multiple TV partners, you have multiple leagues involved, but this was a situation where everyone was kind of rowing in the same direction, and there was a shared commitment to make this work for the Dream fans, and the WNBA as a whole. And so it is a little complicated because you have the league and the networks agreeing to then, as you said, move up game 3 a day early. Then game 4, we had this sort of doubleheader situation, and it sounds like what they're actually going to do is they're going to do a whole kind of flipping their arena situation in between this WNBA Finals game and the Hawks season opener. I asked that it takes 3+ hours to actually change out the court. They're going to go from the Dreams court to the Hawks court. They have to then get the seats all set up again. They have to even change the broadcast camera. So it sounds like maybe it would be an easy fix if, you know, like us looking from the outside in, but there's a lot of moving parts here to make it work. But there was a sure commitment that even if this is a sort of messy situation, even if it's not perfect, that they wanted to make sure they got it right.
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10: There's only 7 seconds on the clock. There are no timeouts. This is going to end up in a tie if they don't spike it. Wow. It ends up in a tie.
11: Trying to gain more for the kick. The right call is honestly that we can go clock it early.
12: I'm happy it wasn't a loss, and I'm sad it wasn't a win. That's how I feel.
1: Dallas played a winless team using an undrafted rookie quarterback. Eagles kicked a go-ahead field goal with 8 seconds left in the game. Giants, Commanders played each other. They were each inside the other's 25 in overtime. Yet none of those four teams in the division won in week 5. In Washington, the seat's been warm under coach Dan Quinn. Sunday's tie there didn't help. Lack of clock management in the end. The game ending without the Commanders able to stop the clock or getting the kicking team on the field. Packers defensive end Micah Parsons on his podcast saying what Jalen Daniels did at the end of the game probably cost Quinn his job. Dan Quinn was the defensive coordinator in Dallas a few years ago when Parsons was there.
13: Jalen Daniels probably cost my man Dan Quinn his job, to be honest with you.
14: That's tough.
13: To be honest with you. And I'm a big Jalen Daniels fan. But the reality is, like, he probably cost a lot of people their jobs this past weekend.
14: So you put none of that on the coaches here?
13: Hey, bro. And all respectfully, we get coached so much on these situations that, like, I'm a defensive player, and it's programmed in me. I know what to do in those situations.
14: 100%.
13: There's no way I'm taking a sack with 14 seconds of no timeouts. Like, and then, like, this is just, and mind you, it would be different if Jaden Daniels was a rookie. This is your third year. You've been to the NFC Championship game. You've been in big moments before. And to me, like, even after sack, you're casually getting up.
1: Micah Parsons on the edge with Micah Parsons. Then there was the Rams and Bills on Monday Night Football, and specifically special teams. Buffalo kicker Tyler Bass, 3 for 3 on field goal attempts. Rams kicker Harrison Mevis missed both of his tries, including one that was blocked in overtime.
15: I thought offensively and defensively we battled, thought some of the coverage units, we did some really good stuff. And in the kicking game, especially, with our PAT field goal, not even close to good enough, it cost us the game tonight.
1: Rams coach Sean McVay, who moved on from his kicker on Tuesday. Ian Rappaport from the NFL Network.
16: Harrison Mevis is out with the Los Angeles Rams. Obviously, you had the block last night. You had the missed field goal earlier. It has been a struggle all season with that unit. They're bringing in Blake Groupie. He was with the Jets practice squad, actually. He spent some time with the Rams himself. They know him well. It's a significant change. And we saw the Sean McVay press conference. That is as real as it gets. Talk about accountability with your team, with players. The media is hearing. Players are hearing that as well. They heard him stand up there and go, I needed to be better, and today he made a major change.
1: Rams falling to 2-3 with the loss on Monday Night Football. 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
17: You're probably feeling the pressure of all the expectations that everyone had for you at the beginning of this season. You were favored to win every game. You're favored to win the Super Bowl. And now the 49ers are undefeated. The Seahawks just lost a close game to them. They're sitting above you in the standings. And you've got injuries. You have to wonder what the vibes are like in the building with the Rams right now based on the results given the expectations this group had before the season. They have to be frustrated.
18: Feeling the pressure to get this group to the postseason and to have them contend for a championship. They came close last year. They lost in the NFC Championship game. This year, they added Myles Garrett, somebody that hasn't had any success once you get to the postseason football. You're talking about Devontae Adams, who's never won a championship. There are guys on this roster that are decorated, that have Hall of Fame resumes, that don't have a Super Bowl ring on their finger. And so I think Sean McVay feels that. Remember, Aaron Donald came back this season for the chance to play with Myles Garrett in hopes of contending for a championship. I got to imagine that Sean McVay feels all of that. And the question then becomes, if the pressure is on him, does that have a trickle-down effect to the rest of his locker room? Are the Rams the best version of themselves, or are they feeling the pressure of the expectations that everybody placed on them coming into this season?
1: That's our Chris Candy. Rams releasing their kicker after that showing on Monday Night Football. As for the Bills, running back James Cook essentially got a strongly worded email. Coach Joe Brady saying there would have to be consequences if his fumbling issues continue. Cook had 2 fumbles Monday, including 1 in overtime. That's now 4 on the season and 11 since the start of last season. Making your mark in your debut. That's next. SportsCenter All Night continues. It's ESPN Radio.
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0: Many people

0: people's first serious relationship didn't start with a kiss. It started with a kickoff. Or perhaps it was love at first hike. But unfortunately, many of these football lovers don't live in the same city as their team, which is why Marriott Bonvoy has hotels close to nearly every NFL stadium, bringing fans closer to the teams they love with over 30 different hotel brands. So if you want to stay closer to your team, check in for game day with Marriott Bonvoy, the official sponsor of the NFL. We'll see you there.
1: Back to school season means backpacks, schedules, and busy mornings. But there's one thing a lot of families forget to plan for. What happens when school germs start spreading and someone gets sick? Joining us now is Dr. Peter McCullough with some smart ways to be prepared before the school year begins. So, Doctor, back to school is exciting, but it also seems to be the time of year that families start getting sick again. Why does this season hit so many households?
2: Because people miss an opportunity. And that is to use nasal sprays and throat sprays twice a day preventively. These have been shown to reduce the common cold, flu, RSV, and other viral infections. But it has to be done twice a day on a regular basis.
1: What are some of the most common health issues that families run into once the school season does start?
2: The kids are back in school, they're coughing, they're sneezing, and they clearly spread viruses and other illnesses. And so it's important to be ready at home with a medical emergency kit so as parents, you can handle issues that come up with the children and avoid going to the urgent care.
1: So is that what you recommend parents do now so that they're not scrambling later? 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
2: For sure. After routine preventive measures are taken, the last thing we want to do is have a child get so sick that they need to go into the urgent care or emergency room for IV antibiotics. We can use oral antivirals and antibiotics at home under the guidance of doctors through the guidebook and on telemedicine.
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11: You're somewhere in there. Is it
10: clear? Here we go. We got a fight.
12: And it's Peterson that's going to drop the gloves in his NHL debut. He gets a taker to go, and it's Jorian Donovan, whose dad at one point played for the Senators. Peterson, 3, 4, 5, rights. Dan Donovan comes back with a couple. He lands a few on Peterson. Peterson shakes it off, lands another couple rights, and they switch to their lefts. Peterson with an uppercut and a haymaker over the top, follows back with another uppercut. Donovan returning a cue and some more uppercuts from Peterson. A fantastic tilt between two rookies in the National Hockey League. Welcome to the NHL, young man. Blues fans are going to love you.
13: There's mom and dad. Look at mom. She's so disappointed. She needs to take a breath. Get a beer, mom.
10: Go ahead, mom. Order one up. 101 ESPN. Memorable debut there, and it comes in a blowout win.
12: Now there's 12-11 to go here in the third. Suter to the front of the net. He scores! A slapper to the goal! Beats Erson, and the Blues have gone on top 4-1. 12:06 to go. Suter with two in the game.
10: 4-1 there. They go on to a 7-2 win. Three different players scoring two goals for the Blues in the same game for the first time since 2022. Blues

0: natural hat trick, where his brother assisted on all three. Matthew Tkachuk tying a franchise record with 5 assists in a game. Panthers beat the Blue Jackets 7-3, 104.3 WQAM with the call. Mammoth and Maple Leafs.
1: Penalty coming up, and it's going to be against Toronto. Here's a 2-on-1 shorthanded. This is Hayden and Stenlin. Hayden shoots. Canceled out by Blankenberg. They score! Sergachev shorthanded! And it's 3-0.
0: 3-0 there. Mammoth go on to a 5-4 win over the Maple Leafs. Mammoth 41-0 when scoring at least 5 goals in a game in their franchise history. KSL Sports Zone with the call. Mammoth a 5-4 win, 5 different goal scorers tying their most in a game this season. Maple Leafs scoring 2 goals after trailing 5-2. Still never been a 3-goal comeback win on Frozen Frenzy Night. Golden Knights and Predators.
2: Hanifin threw it across the top of the crease, but wide. 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Hanifin centers, they score! Trevor Connolly, a one-time shot. Vegas leads 4-2 on Trevor Connolly's 3rd goal of the season.
0: Fox Sports 98.9, Golden Knights a 5-2 win over the Predators. Jack Eichel scores for the 4th time this season. He has 13 points on the season, tied with Sebastian Aho for the for 3rd in the NHL behind Connor McDavid and Evan Bouchard. Golden Knights' 5th win in their last 6 games. They scored 5 in the win over the Predators. Jets score 5. They beat the Wild 5-2. Jets 4 wins in their first 6 games for the 3rd consecutive season. They won the President's Trophy in the 24-25 season, missed the playoffs last year. Blackhawks also scoring 5. They get past the Penguins 5-3. Patrick Kane reaches 894 career assists. Connor Bedard, first point of the season. Blackhawks get the win, scoring 5. The team that would score in overtime gets a 5th goal between the Devils and the Red Wings.
3: Looks to angle one left. Oh, and the pass is behind Arvidsson. The Devils race out. Pass up ahead for Jack. It's a breakaway. Jack, and he scores! Breakaway overtime. Game-winning goal for Jack Hughes as the Devils defeat the Detroit Red Wings 5-4.
0: Devils Hockey Network, Jack Hughes, 11th career overtime game winner, 2nd most in Devils franchise history. Patrick Elias with 16. Jack Hughes now has 11. Islanders get past the Canucks 3-2. Matthew Schaefer gets 2 assists, 14th career multi-point game.
4: We went up by 2 goals and then they, you know, fought back. So I think we just had to, you know, stick back to our game in that 3rd, get pucks deep. We can't force plays, but we just got to work them low, get pucks to the net. And, you know, I think we had 1 good shift there and Palms buried that 1 to go up. So then we got a, you know, power play at the end of the game. And I think we just had to end it there, play hard D zone and, you know, just play our Islanders hockey.
0: Islanders with a 3-2 win over the Canucks. Heading home all evened up. That's next. It's ESPN Radio.
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10: Rams make a roster change, releasing their kicker as part of the fallout from the Monday Night Football loss. Shohei Ohtani will be in the lineup for Game 3 of the NLCS. ALCS moves to Ohio after a split in Florida.
11: The pitch. Ground ball up the middle. Wells, the shortstop there behind the bag. Throws to first, and the ball game is over. Brian Baker remains perfect. Closing games for the Rays here in the postseason. And Tampa Bay wins it 3-1. This best of seven ALCS heads to Cleveland, Ohio, tied one game apiece.
10: Rays even the series. They are 4-0 in franchise history when they dropped the opener of a best-of-seven series. You heard Game 2 here on ESPN Radio. Mike Cousins had the call. Back to the Trop. Mike?
11: Thank you, Jay. Jose Ramirez is at the center of everything that has to do with Cleveland baseball over the last 15 years. On Tuesday night, though, it was on the wrong side of things for the Cleveland Guardians. A two-out error in the fourth that led to three unearned runs by the Tampa Bay Rays. Final score was the Rays 3, the Guardians 1, and that ties the series one game apiece.
12: Yeah, and it was a hard chopper by Williamson that when ball hits dirt, and you're taught this when you're young, when you're playing professional baseball, you charge automatically. You go in and you straddle that one. Jose Ramirez hesitated. And when he was going to make a play that he makes usually with his eyes closed, that hesitation cost him. He stayed flat-footed, came up early, and did not have the ball in hand. And that just opened the floodgates for the Tampa Bay Rays as they took advantage of not one, but two more runs and put a three spot in that fourth inning.
11: Rays starter Freddie Peralta was not perfect, but he was excellent. Six innings scoreless, four hits, two walks, six strikeouts. There weren't clean innings for Freddie Peralta. In fact, the Guardians stranded nine throughout the course of the game. But as Freddie Peralta, once known as Fastball Freddie with the Brewers, became Changeup Freddie this year with the Rays, he reverted to his old successful ways, throwing that pitch almost three-quarters of the time tonight.
12: And he had control of it. He pitched upstairs with it. The extension was fabulous, but most importantly, the velocity was there, and he was able to sustain that velocity. A lot of foul balls against Freddie Peralta, but he did not bend at all. And usually you see guys bend and not break. This guy didn't bend. One hitter, Nathaniel Lowe, had a 2-0 count I'm Freddie Peralta.

0: So that was the only 2-0 count. And oh, by the way, when he got the 2-0, he said, okay, ya basta, enough. He ended up striking out Lowe as well.
1: The only Guardians run came in the seventh. Chase DeLauder with an RBI double. He remains fabulous. His first postseason strikeout tonight. But other than that, the RBI double, two walks. So he got the job done. The rest of the offense did not come through. And on the capping end of things, Brian Baker, the closer for the Rays, he's 4-for-4 in save opportunities and has yet to allow a hit in the postseason.
0: It's an uncomfortable at-bat versus both righties and lefties. And he was economical as well, being able to get outs, quick, easy, day off tomorrow. Now Kevin Cash can have him possibly for two of the three games in Cleveland, but it's not going to be easy for the Tampa Bay Rays in Cleveland. They have a lot of confidence there. They play well, and Jose Ramirez is going to play with a chip on his shoulder.
1: 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The winner of Game 3, historically speaking, in a best-of-seven, goes on to take the series 70% of the time. And Game 3 is on ESPN Radio Thursday night. For Eduardo Perez, I'm Mike Cousins, right here on your home for every pitch of the postseason. 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
2: All right, Mike, well done. At the Trop, the series is tied at a game apiece. The Guardians lost, snapping a four-game win streak, was tied for their second longest in playoff history. The three runs they allowed, all unearned. They're the seventh team to allow at least three runs in a postseason game, all unearned. It's the first since the Brewers did it in 2008 in the division series against the Phillies. Speaking of the Brewers, NLCS returns on Wednesday. Brewers taking the first two at home against the Dodgers. Game 3 in L.A., and we will see Shohei Ohtani. Manager Dave Roberts saying Ohtani was convicted and adamant that he's close to recovering from his slump, so he will be in the lineup for Game 3.
3: To be clear, it was never a benching. It was more of giving him, it's kind of what we did with Freddie in 2024. In 2024, he was ailing, wasn't feeling great. Give him a couple days, potentially, to then reset. He ends up winning the MVP in the World Series. So it's more of, hey, man, if you're not feeling good enough that you can feel like you can perform up to your ability, then we'll pivot. We'll give you a couple days. And talking to him, he feels like he's close to finding something and was close yesterday and finding something mechanically. With that, I'm excited. So I'm all about it, and so he'll be in there.
2: Ohtani 0-for-4 with a couple of strikeouts in the Game 2 loss on Monday. He's been in the slump since his last home run, August 18th. 3-for-20 in the postseason, but will be in the Game 3 lineup for the Dodgers. As for how Brewers manager Pat Murphy sees it,
4: I mean, we remember vividly at this time last year that he, maybe had the best baseball game ever played the day he pitched against us and, you know, hit a home run every time up, it seemed like. You know, it's like, well, you can't forget that, his capabilities, whatever. But still, all that being said, you know how tough it is to execute what he did? You still have to go at him. You have to go at everybody.
2: Speaking of those feelings from a year ago, the series between these two teams, did the feeling that the Brewers had when they left L.A. last year stay with them?
4: 2 years ago in 24, we gave up the home run to Alonso when we had the series won, and whatever inning that was, ninth inning, Alonso hits the homer and puts them ahead, and we were shell-shocked. And I announced at that time, look, guys, somehow, I don't know how, but somehow this is going to help us. The awareness of that and what can happen. Somehow this is going to help us. The next year, we came here and offered an incredibly emotional division series and didn't have to play that wild card series. So we took a step in the right direction and then won that whatever divisional series. And I said at the end, hey, guys, remember this. It hurts. Remember it. I think they remembered so far. It seems like they remembered, and they're not going to roll over. You know, they're going to put up a fight.
2: And as for what he's told the team about being two wins away this year from the World Series?
4: When you're climbing a mountain, the way I look at it, you're climbing a mountain, and you're getting really close to the top. And when you are, usually that path narrows a little bit. You know what I mean? It's not as wide. When you start the mountain, it seems like this wide. And then as you get closer and closer. Most mountains are like that. And I think as you get closer, you just got to keep your footing, keep your head down, make sure you keep your footing, and you can't look too far ahead. When you look up for the prize, oh, where's the top? You might step in a crack or a pothole, right? You got to just keep your head down and go forward. You know, adversity's coming, you know, all that kind of stuff could possibly come whenever. Just keep responding, keep your head down and keep going. The belief had to be there at some point, you know, like they didn't just wake up yesterday morning or this morning and say, you know, we could do this thing. You know, I think their belief has been there. You know, Yelich just spoke openly about it. I think the guys followed the lead. Contreras has spoke openly about it. This is what we're doing. But you got to keep your head down and take each step.
2: Game three of the NLCS Wednesday. It's here on ESPN Radio, as is every pitch of baseball's postseason. Game three of the NLCS. Our coverage begins at 7:30 Eastern time. Right now, SportsCenter all night.
5: Bass lines it up. Snap by Ferguson. Hold by Domann. Kick on the way. And it is good. And the Bills have won it in overtime. Tyler Bass from 45 yards out lifts the Bills to a dramatic 37-34 overtime victory.
2: We saw it on Monday Night Football. 97 Rock with the call. Bills escape with the win after blocking what would have been a game-winning field goal from the Rams. Rams fall to 2-3 with the loss. ESPN analyst Mina Kimes.
6: I'm not worried. Obviously, they're not going to go undefeated. But I think this offense is fine. And I think the defense, honestly, given the fact they're still missing their best player, Myles Garrett, they've been quite good over the course of the season. And I do think they're going to get him better and better as the season goes on, especially if Garrett returns healthy and looks anything like he has in recent years. But this special teams problem in Los Angeles, it's concerning because it's not just a problem this season. This has been now the fatal flaw of this team for multiple seasons, even thinking back to the championship game, you know, in the playoffs. They just had these issues crop up over and over. It's not just blocked field goals. It's returns. It's punts. It's all of it. And they've tried to make changes. They hired a new special teams coordinator this year, but it seems like it's not getting better anytime soon. And as you know, in these important games, in these big games, especially when it goes to overtime in the postseason, all three phases matter, and if they can't fix special teams, that is a serious area of concern.
2: Rams make a change on special teams, releasing kicker Harrison Mivas on Tuesday. ESPN's Dan Graziano.
7: They're 2-3. They're lucky they're not 1-4. They should have lost the Eagles last week. This is what I'm saying, the real issues. Every team has issues to solve. The Rams were not exempt from that just because they had a monster offseason, and that's what we are seeing. I'm watching Greg Rousseau block a kick in overtime, and I'm thinking to myself, pretty cool if your best pass rusher plays.
8: Right.
7: And the Rams guy is out for we don't know how long, and they haven't really had him all season. Aaron Donald made an impact last night, but he's played in three of their five games, and frankly, at times, he's looked like a guy that didn't play the last 2 years. Their left tackle threw a punch after this game.
9: That was crazy.
7: I doubt he'll be playing next week when they face the Cardinals, who they should beat, but it's a division game. Look, the Rams, I think, ultimately will be a good team, but they are an older team. They are a little bit of a top-heavy, thinner kind of roster, and that stuff shows up when you start getting into these games. That was my only point all summer with the Rams. Not that I think they're going to be bad, but I think just like every other team in the league, they're actually going to have to earn it, and that's what we're seeing.
2: And Dan, touching on that other fallout from the Monday night matchup, that little dust-up at midfield as players were milling around post-game, exchanging jerseys. Bills linebacker Bradley Chubb, Rams tackle Alaric Jackson exchanging words, and then Jackson took a swing. And it is costing him two games without pay, suspended by the NFL on Tuesday. ESPN analyst Jeff Saturday.
10: Can't do it, man. After the game, jerseys are off. We're all done. Why are you hanging around? Go to the locker room. Yeah. Like, these kind of things are such a waste. I don't know how many games you know he's going to get suspended.
11: Sure.
10: I mean, we just saw a guy who gets caught up in a ruckus on the sideline. There's 30 dudes around grabbing him, and he headbutts, and he's getting kicked out for a game. You know, throwing a punch after a game, you're going to get games. It's such a waste. He's such a valuable asset to that team. Tony Dungy used to say it best, Jim Moore, Jim Caldwell, all my coaches, saying, there is not a player on their sideline that's as important as you are for our team. Jackson, that's exactly, nobody on their team is nearly as important as what you are to that Rams organization. You can't make decisions like that. You can't go swing. And now ultimately we all pay the price because you lost your head in that moment. Just can't have it. Can't do it.
2: And as a result, Jackson gets the suspension. He's eligible to appeal under the CBA. team says.

0: They understand Jackson will do so. Sports Center all night, ESPN Radio. College football with some big matchups this weekend. UCLA, though, going to be shorthanded. Looks like for the rest of the season, ESPN's Pete Thamel.
1: Nico Imaleava is dealing with a knee injury. The expectation is that he will miss the rest of the season. That has not been made official. Bob Chesney was waiting, he said yesterday, for UCLA's doctors to take a look at Nico. But obviously, he took that awkward fall, and they wanted to get retested before they said anything officially. But it looks like it's going to be Ty Diefenbach's show going forward. Now, Bob Chesney made clear that Madden Imaleava, Nico's younger brother, is in the mix to get reps. And if Ty Diefenbach struggles, Madden Imaleava could end up getting snaps for UCLA. But for now, the expectation is no more Nico the rest of the year, and it'll be Ty Diefenbach to keep the undefeated Bruins on the unlikely playoff hunt.
0: And this weekend, giving us a handful of impressive matchups. Notre Dame, BYU, one of them. What do the Irish need to prove? ESPN's Booger McFarland.
2: Competition hasn't been very good so far, so I want to see CJ Carr. I want to see him against a tight defense, especially playing man coverage. I want to see if Notre Dame can run the football. You lose Jeremiah Love, you lose Jadarian Price. Can you run the football against big-time competition? And their Achilles heel on defense last year was rushing the passer. Can Boubacar Traore and the rest of his defensive line mates, can they get after the quarterback? Everything that we thought we knew about Notre Dame, we still need to see it against big-time competition. And like it or not, this will be their first big test of the season. No disrespect to Wisconsin. I think BYU will provide the biggest test until they take on Miami. So, quite frankly, I got to see everything because this is their first test.
0: Notre Dame and BYU in a top 10 matchup, 7:30 Eastern on ABC. Aforementioned Wisconsin, they play at UCLA this weekend. We'll also see the big matchup between Florida and Texas and Ohio State, Indiana. That one from Bloomington to kick off things on Saturday afternoon. Does LA have five? That's next. SportsCenter All Night continues. It's ESPN Radio.
3: Hey, this is Rich Eisen. Coming up on Wednesday, Kurt Warner, fresh back from London, but he's watching tape. Why is Drake May playing so well? 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Kurt joins us on all of that. Josh Pate on the latest in college football. 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
15: Back to school season means backpacks, schedules, and busy mornings. But there's one thing a lot of families forget to plan for. What happens when school germs start spreading and someone gets sick? Joining us now is Dr. Peter McCullough with some smart ways to be prepared before the school year begins. So, Doctor, back to school is exciting, but it also seems to be the time of year that families start getting sick again. Why does this season hit so many households?
16: Because people miss an opportunity, and that is to use nasal sprays and throat sprays twice a day preventively. These have been shown to reduce the common cold, flu, RSV, and other viral infections, but it has to be done twice a day on a regular basis.
15: What are some of the most common health issues that families run into once the school season does start?
16: The kids are back in school, they're coughing, they're sneezing, and they clearly spread viruses and other illnesses. 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
0: 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NBA preseason is continuing this week. Lakers Warriors meeting on Tuesday. Walker Kessler, 11 points in his LA debut. ESPN's Dave McMenamin.
17: Obviously, the Lakers are used to having momentum from their big man in the middle, right? You go back to Kareem Abdul-Jabbar, Wilt Chamberlain, George Mikan, Shaquille O'Neal, Pau Gasol, Anthony Davis, on and on and on. And they're hoping that the 7'2" Kessler can be the defensive anchor for a team that was 19th in defensive rating last year. Certainly, he already, you know, hurt that pinky blocking his shot by hitting his pinky against the backboard. They hope he can block shots and just try to stay a little healthier when the game starts to count.
18: J.J. Redick hasn't shared who will round out the starting five. How's Redick figuring that out?
17: It's been a little disjointed, in J.J. Redick's words, about as he's tried to evaluate these pieces because of some cascading injuries, knick-knack injuries, but still he hasn't had the luxury of having all his guys available at one time. He hopes that he can really mix and match some of these players and see what will fit best. Like, obviously, next to Austin Reeves and Luka Doncic, you're going to want to have a 3-and-D threat. So that's why they've been looking at guys like Zaire Williams, Matisse Thybul. Jake LaRavia was a longtime starter last year. He's shooting 6-for-11 from three in preseason thus far. That was kind of one of the knocks on his game last year, that he was very durable, played all 82 games, but didn't consistently hit the outside shot. And there's also second-year forward Adu Thiro, who's been very intriguing, had a very good summer. He's maybe the best athlete on this Lakers roster. And, you know, there's an outside chance that they want to have him in there because he can not only be a staunch defensive player, but also be a lob threat above the rim for Luka Doncic.
0: NBA regular season right around the corner. SportsCenter All Night, ESPN Radio. Back to the ice. Flames double up the Ducks 4-2. Calgary getting its first win this season, snapping a five-game losing streak to start the season. Bruins on the road double up the Sharks 6-3 in San Jose. Avs edge the Stars 3-2. Colorado with 29 goals scored this season, tied for the third most through their first six games of a season in franchise history, and their most since relocating to Colorado in 1995. Canadiens get past the Sabres in a shootout. Rangers a 4-1 win over the Lightning. Tampa Bay's second loss this season. Both of them coming against the Rangers on the road. They've allowed more goals to the Rangers than the other four teams they've played combined. The night, not all bad for Tampa Bay, though.
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19: How good is that? Are you not entertained?
4: Number five.
0: The ALCS is now a best of five. Guardians and Rays wind up splitting the first two with the Trump.
20: Biggest at bat of the night after an error on Ramirez. Left on left. He drives into the gap right center field. That's a base hit. Simpson scores. Williamson touches home coming in from second. And Liam Hicks with a two-out, two-run single in the last of the fourth. We were tied 0-0, and now it's 3-0 Tampa Bay.
4: Number four.
0: For Tampa Bay area fans, Rays were playing at home. Lightning were not. They lose in New York to the Rangers, part of Tuesday's full slate of hockey, the Frozen Frenzy in Detroit on the Devils Hockey Network. There was a 4-4 game in overtime.
20: Looks to angle one left. Oh, and the pass is behind Arvidsson. The Devils race out. Pass up ahead for Jack. It's a breakaway. Jack, and he scores! Breakaway overtime. Game-winning goal for Jack Hughes as the Devils defeat the Detroit Red Wings 5-4.
4: Number three.
0: In Raleigh, Hurricanes rally in the third against Washington. 99.9 The Fan.
20: It's Carolina going to work out in front. Svechnikov.
0: In Philly, Kraken come away with a win over the Flyers in a shootout. A game that also featured a milestone moment in the second. 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
20: Down for Samoskevich to the high slot. Otavainen shoots. Scores! Ville Otavainen, his first goal in the National Hockey League, has given the Kraken a 2-0 lead with 11:06 to play in the second period.
4: Number one.
0: Otavainen had one for the Kraken in Philly there. While in Columbus, one guy would score the first three for the Panthers. 4-3 WQAM.
20: Seth Jones straight on Matthew in the circle. A shot from Reinhart wide off the inboards. Bounces and they score. And it's Brady Tkachuk completing the hat trick. 3-1 Panthers, a power play goal. Brady Tkachuk, three consecutive goals here in the second period. And the Panthers lead by a pair. And Brady Tkachuk, a hat trick.
0: With his brother Matthew assisting on all three of those goals. In fact, Matthew Tkachuk tying a franchise record with five assists in the Panthers' win over the Blue Jackets. Baseball, Rays, Guardians tied up at a game apiece. Brewers up 2-0 on the Dodgers. L.A. says they will have Shohei Ohtani in the lineup for Game 3 tonight. But it's been a up-and-down season. A lot of downs for Ohtani. Steve Mason from ESPN 710 LA.
21: Now, I think that what we're seeing from Shohei is the byproduct of trying to do both, trying to pitch and trying to hit. I think that was a mistake this year. Maybe his days of doing that are over, or at least they should be very, very limited. Shohei should not be starting at the beginning of the season. You work him in starting in August, so he's usable, but too many innings, and I think this is the byproduct of trying to do both.
0: Hasn't homered since mid-August. Mistakes have been costly. We learned that in Game 2 at the Trop. We'll have more on that next. The SportsCenter All Night continues. It's ESPN Radio.
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4: Dinner all night. We have game two of the ALCS between the Guardians and Rays.
20: Biggest at bat of the night after an error on Ramirez. Left on left. He drops into the gap right center field. That's a base hit. And Liam Hicks with a two-out, 2-run single. Now it's 3-0 Tampa Bay.
4: We have the latest with Shohei Ohtani and the Dodgers as they get ready for game three down 0-2.
26: To be clear, it was never a benching. It was more of, hey, man, if you're not feeling good enough that you can feel like you can perform up to your ability, then we'll pivot. We'll give you a couple of days. And so he'll be in there.
4: All 32 NHL teams are in action for the Frozen Frenzy.
20: It's in the Devils race out. Pass up ahead for Jack. It's a breakaway, Jack, and he scores! Breakaway overtime. Game-winning goal for Jack.
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0: 32 on ice. 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Channel 80. Will baseball's best player be playing baseball this week? That's straight ahead. NLCS resumes on Wednesday. Tuesday, the ALCS in the spotlight. Guardians taking the series opener on the road in St. Petersburg. As for game two at the Trop, it was scoreless to the fourth.
20: Count is 2-1. Here it comes. Swinging a grounder, third base. Ramirez, and it gets by Jose Ramirez into left field. The Rays are on the board as Mesa scores. Simpson goes to third, and Williamson is into second base. It's the Rays 1, the Guardians nothing in the bottom of the fourth as the ball got by the Cleveland cornerstone at third, Jose Ramirez.
0: Rays breaking through, taking advantage of that error. And Tampa Bay was not done.
20: Second and third with two out for Liam Hicks. Biggest at bat of the night after an error on Ramirez. Left on left. He drives into the gap right center field. That's a base hit. Simpson scores. Williamson touches home coming in from second. And Liam Hicks with a two out, 2-run single in the last of the fourth. We were tied 0-0, and now it's 3-0 Tampa Bay.
0: Rays out in front by 3. Unearned runs, all of them. Then the Rays starter does his job.
20: The 3-2 again. Swing and a miss, strike 3. Change up for Freddy Peralta. He pumps his fist, pounds it against his chest as he walks off with very likely his last pitch of the night.
0: Cleveland would get on the scoreboard with an RBI double in the seventh, but that's as close as the Guardians would get.
20: The pitch. Ground ball up the middle. Wells, the shortstop there behind the bag. Throws to first, and the ball game is over. Brian Baker remains perfect. Closing games for the Rays here in the postseason. And Tampa Bay wins it 3-1. This best of seven ALCS heads to Cleveland, Ohio, tied one game apiece.
0: Mike Cousins calling it here on ESPN Radio. 3-1 the final. First two are split at the drop. The Rays even the series. They are 4-0 in franchise history when trailing 1-0 in a best of seven. They're the only unbeaten franchise. They get 300 runs in the fourth en route to the win. Tampa Bay manager Kevin Cash.
7: Yeah, big knock by Liam Hicks there after the one run came in through the air, but put some pressure on the defense. I mean, Jose Ramirez is as good as any third baseman there is in the game. And, you know, we're fortunate to maybe catch a break there. But once you catch the break, it's kind of what you do with it. And Liam picked us up in a big way. He had a lot of good at-bats against Messick tonight, who's obviously very tough.
0: Liam Hicks goes 2-for-3 with the 2 RBI, and after the win, chatted with our Buster Olney.
8: Freddy Peralta's velocity was up tonight. What did you think of his stuff?
9: Unbelievable. I mean, yeah, they call him Fastball Freddy for a reason, and it was working today. Just so happy for him. I mean, he works his butt off to see how good he is right now. This is unbelievable.
8: First pitch strikes is 17 to 24 batters he faced. How important was that and what he was doing tonight?
9: I think that establishes everything. You know, no one likes hitting in a 0-1 count, and it makes it so much tougher. So credit to him for being able to land all kinds of pitches in the zone. That was great.
8: So you had a good view of the ground ball hit to Jose Ramirez. What was your reaction as you see it go through his legs?
9: I mean, you got to take advantage of those moments when that happens. So, when I was coming up to the plate, I thought about that. And, you don't really see that happen with him. He's such a good player. But luckily, we were able to capitalize.
8: And you get the two-run single. How did that feel?
9: Oh, unbelievable. I mean, yeah, I've been pressing a little bit here, trying to get some hits, trying to help the team win as much as I can. So that felt great.
8: How are you feeling about the series 1-1?
9: Yeah, I mean, it's a dogfight. This is a good team we're up against. So every game comes right down to the wire. So it's been a ton of fun, but hopefully we can keep it going.
8: Liam, thanks.
0: Liam Hicks, 2-for-3. He had been 1-for-12 with 1 RBI this postseason. He was dropped to 8th in the order, drove in 2 runs en route to the win for the Rays, 3-1 over the Guardians in game 2. Cleveland's loss, snapping a 4-game win streak. They are headed home, though, with the series tied at 1. Cleveland manager Stephen Vogt.
10: Yeah, we feel great. Obviously, we would have loved to have taken tonight. That would have been really big. And we had our position and our opportunities to do that. But going home 1-1 to go have 3 games in front of our fans and in Cleveland, we feel really good about that. And we're excited to get it going.
0: He did see, though, Jose Ramirez with that fourth inning error that led to 3 unearned runs.
10: Yeah, I haven't seen a replay from straight on yet, but what it looked like is took that first hop. Jose kind of got stuck. It looked like he just didn't move his feet. And I don't know if it hit the lip or not on the second hop, but looked like he sat back a little bit with his feet set instead of moving his feet. So tough break right there, and obviously they capitalized.
0: At the plate, Jose Ramirez 1-for-4 with his 49th career postseason hit, but Cleveland comes up short. They lose game 2, 3-1, series even at a game apiece. Game 3 Thursday from Cleveland, 6 o'clock Eastern. Wednesday, game 3 of the NLCS. Dodgers heading home after dropping the first 2 in Milwaukee. And L.A. will likely have Shohei Ohtani in the lineup. Manager Dave Roberts saying Ohtani was convicted and adamant that he's close to recovering, so he will be in the lineup for game 3. He went 0-for-4 with a pair of strikeouts in the 7-4 loss to the Brewers in game 2 on Monday. Dave Roberts said he would be checking with Ohtani to gauge whether he would continue playing.
11: I did talk to Sho, had a great conversation. He's adamant. He feels good enough to be in there. He's close to finding something with his swing, and I feel great about it. And he wants to be in there and help us win a ball game and win a championship. So great conversation, and I'm excited about having him in there. It's everything. It's the upper body, it's the knee, and he's just not perfect. He's not. But in his words, he's ready to go.
0: Ohtani hasn't homered since August 18th. He's driven in 1 run since then. 11 for 70 with 29 strikeouts to finish the regular season. ESPN insider Tim Kirkchen.
6: I understand it, 3 for 20. He also finished the season in a 13 for 70. And the 24 straight games without a homer ties his longest such streak in his major league career. However, I spoke to two major league managers today and asked them point blank, what would you do with Ohtani? And they said, if he's healthy, he has to play. The presence in the order, for one, and it would be embarrassing to take him out of the lineup if he is healthy enough to play. You can't tell me there are nine better hitters on the Dodgers. So the only way you take him out of the lineup, if he says, my body is killing me, the knee is not responding, and I shouldn't be in there, now they have an excuse to take him out. But as long as he says, I can do this, you have to put him out there because he's the best player most people have ever seen. You can't sit him down in almost a must-win situation.
12: Right. And this, by the way, is not to make any excuses for Shohei Ohtani, but it's not just Shohei Ohtani. L.A. is 2 for 26 with runners in scoring position.
6: Right, and Andy Páez is 2 for 3. The rest of the team is 0 for 23 with runners in scoring position. So, again, Ohtani is swinging the bat right now as badly as I've ever seen. He chased a pitch I've never seen him go after. He looked that bad on it. But this is going to come around. Every time we question this guy, he then seems to follow up and do something really impressive. I'm not suggesting that's going to happen here, but he needs to be in the lineup unless he's too injured to do so.
0: Dodgers trail the best of seven, two games to love. Game three Wednesday. It's here on ESPN Radio. Our coverage starts at 7:30 Eastern time. Every pitch of baseball's postseason is here on ESPN Radio. Right now, SportsCenter all night. Speaking of postseasons, the WNBA Finals getting underway this week. Valkyries hosting the first two. The Dream, they've been busy trying to find a spot to host in Atlanta since their home court holds about 3,500. Tuesday, we learned games 3 and 4 will be at State Farm Arena, home of the Hawks. ESPN's Alexa Philippou.
13: I just got off the phone with Hawks CEO Steve Kunin, and he told me that, look, this is a very complicated situation because you have multiple teams involved, including multiple NBA teams, because the Hawks season opener was involved there. You have different ownership groups for those teams between the W and the NBA. Then you also have multiple TV partners. You have multiple leagues involved. But this was a situation where everyone was kind of rowing in the same direction, and there was a shared commitment to make this work for the Dream fans and the WNBA as a whole. And so it is a little complicated because you have the league and the networks agreeing to then, as you said, move up game 3 a day early. Then game 4, we have this sort of doubleheader situation, and it sounds like what they're actually going to do is they're going to do a whole kind of flipping their arena situation in between this WNBA Finals game and the Hawks season opener. I asked that it takes 3+ hours to actually change out the court. They're going to go from the Dream's court to the Hawks court. They have to then get the seats all set up again. They have to even change the broadcast camera. So it sounds like maybe it would be an easy fix if, you know, like us looking from the outside in, but there's a lot of moving parts here to make it work. But there was a sure commitment that even if this is a sort of messy situation, even if it's not perfect, that they wanted to make sure they got it right.
0: WNBA Finals begins Saturday with the best of seven between the Valkyries and the Dream. Sports Center all night, ESPN Radio.
14: There's only 7 seconds on the clock. There are no timeouts. This is going to end up in a tie if they don't spike it. Wow. It ends up in a tie.
15: Trying to gain more for the kick. Right call is honestly late. We can go clock it early.
16: I'm happy it wasn't a loss, and I'm sad it wasn't a win. That's how I feel.
0: Dallas played a winless team using an undrafted rookie quarterback. Eagles kicked a go-ahead field goal with 8 seconds left in the game. Giants, Commanders played each other. They were each inside the other's 25 in overtime. Yet none of those four teams in the division won in week 5. In Washington, the seat's been warm under coach Dan Quinn. Sunday's tie there didn't help. Lack of clock management in the end. The game ending without the Commanders able to stop the clock or getting the kicking team on the field. Packers defensive end Micah Parsons on his podcast saying what Jalen Daniels did at the end of the game probably cost Quinn his job. Dan Quinn was the defensive coordinator in Dallas a few years ago when Parsons was there.
17: Jalen Daniels probably cost my man Dan Quinn his job, to be honest with you.
18: That's tough.
17: To be honest with you. And I'm a big Jalen Daniels fan. But the reality is, like, he probably cost a lot of people their jobs this past weekend.
18: So you put none of that on the coaches here?
17: Hey, bro, and all respectfully, we get coached so much on these situations that, like, I'm a defensive player, and it's programmed in me. I know what to do in those situations.
18: 100%.
17: There's no way I'm taking a sack with 14 seconds of no timeouts. Like, and then, like, this is just, and mind you, it would be different if Jaden Daniels was a rookie. This is your third year. You've been to the NFC Championship game. You've been in big moments before. And to me, like, even after sack, you're casually getting up.
0: Micah Parsons on the edge with Micah Parsons. Then there was the Rams and Bills on Monday Night Football, and specifically special teams. Buffalo kicker Tyler Bass, 3 for 3 on field goal attempts. Rams kicker Harrison Mevis missed both of his tries, including one that was blocked in overtime.
1: I thought offensively and defensively we battled, thought some of the coverage units, we did some really good stuff. And in the kicking game, especially, you know, with our PAT field goal, not even close to good enough, it cost us the game tonight.
0: Rams coach Sean McVay, who moved on from his kicker on Tuesday, Ian Rappaport from the NFL Network.
2: Harrison Mevis is out with the Los Angeles Rams. Obviously, you had the block last night. You had the missed field goal earlier. It has been a struggle all season with that unit. They're bringing in Blake Groupie. Was with the Jets practice squad, actually. He spent some time with the Rams himself. They know him well. It's a significant change. And we saw the Sean McVay press conference. That is as real as it gets. Talk about accountability with your team, with players. The media is hearing, players are hearing that as well. They heard him stand up there and go, I needed to be better, and today he made a major change.
0: Rams falling to 2-3 with the loss on Monday Night Football. 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
3: You're probably feeling the pressure of all the expectations that everyone had for you at the beginning of this season. You were favored to win every game. You're favored to win the Super Bowl. And now the 49ers are undefeated. The Seahawks just lost a close game to them. They're sitting above you in the standings. And you've got injuries. You have to wonder what the vibes are like in the building with the Rams right now based on the results given the expectations this group had before the season. They have to be frustrated.
5: Feeling the pressure to get this group to the postseason and to have them contend for a championship. They came close last year. They lost in the NFC Championship game. This year, they added Myles Garrett, somebody that hasn't had any success once you get to the postseason football. You're talking about Devontae Adams, who's never won a championship. There are guys on this roster that are decorated, that have Hall of Fame resumes, that don't have a Super Bowl ring on their finger. And so I think Sean McVay feels that. Remember, Aaron Donald came back this season for the chance to play with Myles Garrett in hopes of contending for a championship. I got to imagine that Sean McVay feels all of that. And the question then becomes, if the pressure is on him, does that have a trickle-down effect to the rest of his locker room? Are the Rams the best version of themselves, or are they feeling the pressure of the expectations that everybody placed on them coming into this season?
0: That's our Chris Candy. Rams releasing their kicker after that showing on Monday Night Football. As for the Bills, running back James Cook essentially got a strongly worded email. Coach Joe Brady saying there would have to be consequences if his fumbling issues continue. Cook had 2 fumbles Monday, including 1 in overtime. That's now 4 on the season and 11 since the start of last season. Making your mark in your debut. That's next. SportsCenter All Night continues. It's ESPN Radio.
4: 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First time all season, Texas is looking to bounce back after a stunning loss. Arch Manning leads the Longhorns into a pivotal showdown with the Florida Gators. 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
10: You're somewhere in there. Is it
9: clear? Here we go. We got a fight.
11: And it's Peterson that's going to drop the gloves in his NHL debut. He gets a taker to go, and it's Jorian Donovan, whose dad at one point played for the Senators. Peterson, 3, 4, 5, right. Dan Donovan comes back with a couple. He lands a few on Peterson. Peterson shakes it off, lands another couple rights, and they switch to their lefts. Peterson with an uppercut and a haymaker over the top. Follows back with another uppercut. Donovan returning a few and some more uppercuts from Peterson. A fantastic tilt between two rookies in the National Hockey League. Welcome to the NHL, young man. Blues fans are going to love you.
12: There's mom and dad. Look at mom. She's so disappointed. She needs to take a breath. Get a beer, mom.
9: Go ahead, mom. Order one up. 101 ESPN. Memorable debut there, and it comes in a blowout win.
11: Now there's 12-11 to go here in the third. Suter to the front of the net. He scores! A slapper to the goal! Beats Erson, and the Blues have gone on top 4-1. 12:06 to go. Suter with two in the game.
9: 4-1 there. They go on to a 7-2 win. Three different players scoring two goals for the Blues in the same game for the first time since 2022. Blues the 7-2 win over the Senators. St. Louis not the only team putting up seven on Tuesday.
11: Off a face-off, puck picked up here, and failure to clear from Soucy in front of chance, and they score. Matthew Tkachuk to Brady Tkachuk, and this game is tied. Brady Tkachuk has his first goal as a Panther, and this game is tied at one with 17:33 to go in the second. Seth Jones across, Brady Tkachuk, Seth Jones straight on Matthew in the circle, a shot from Reinhart wide off the end boards, bounces, and they score, and it's Brady Tkachuk completing the hat trick. 3-1 Panthers, a power play goal. Brady Tkachuk, three consecutive goals here in the second period, and the Panthers lead by a pair, and Brady Tkachuk, a hat trick.

0: 3-0 there. Mammoth go on to a 5-4 win over the Maple Leafs. Mammoth 41-0 when scoring at least 5 goals in a game in their franchise history. KSL Sports Zone with the call. Mammoth a 5-4 win. 5 different goal scorers tying their most in a game this season. Maple Leafs scoring 2 goals after trailing 5-2. Still never been a 3-goal comeback win on Frozen Frenzy Night. Golden Knights and Predators.
1: Hannafin threw it across the top of the crease, but wide. Out the back door. Coghlan chips it on from distance. And a save by Saros. Hannafin centers. They score! Trevor Connolly, a one-time shot. Vegas leads 4-2 on Trevor Connolly's 3rd goal of the season.
0: Fox Sports 98.9. Golden Knights a 5-2 win over the Predators. Jack Eichel scores for the 4th time this season. He has 13 points on the season, tied with Sebastian Aho for the for 3rd in the NHL behind Connor McDavid and Evan Bouchard. Golden Knights' 5th win in their last 6 games. They score 5 in the win over the Predators. Jets score 5. They beat the Wild 5-2. Jets 4 wins in their first 6 games for the 3rd consecutive season. They won the President's Trophy in the 24-25 season. Missed the playoffs last year. Blackhawks also scoring 5. They get past the Penguins 5-3. Patrick Kane reaches 894 career assists. Connor Bedard, first point of the season. Blackhawks get the win, scoring 5. The team that would score in overtime gets a 5th goal between the Devils and the Red Wings.
1: Looks to angle one left. Oh, and the pass is behind Arvidsson. The Devils race out. Pass up ahead for Jack. It's a breakaway, Jack, and he scores! Breakaway overtime game-winning goal for Jack Hughes as the Devils defeat the Detroit Red Wings 5-4.
0: Devils Hockey Network, Jack Hughes, 11th career overtime game winner, 2nd most in Devils franchise history. Patrick Eliash with 16. Jack Hughes now has 11. Islanders get past the Canucks 3-2. Matthew Schaefer gets 2 assists. 14th career multi-point game.
2: We went up by 2 goals and then they, you know, fought back. So I think we just had to, you know, stick back to our game in that third. Get pucks deep. We can't force plays, but we just got to work them low, get pucks to the net. And, you know, I think we had 1 good shift there and Palms buried that one to go up. So then we got a, you know, power play at the end of the game. And I think we just had to end it there, play hard D zone and, you know, just play our Islanders hockey.
0: Islanders with a 3-2 win over the Canucks. Heading home, all evened up. That's next. It's ESPN Radio.
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9: Where does the NLCS head from here, even with a two-game lead for the Brewers? 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
9: Rams make a roster change, releasing their kicker as part of the fallout from the Monday Night Football loss. Shohei Ohtani will be in the lineup for Game 3 of the NLCS. ALCS moves to Ohio after a split in Florida.
10: The pitch. Ground ball up the middle. Wells, the shortstop there behind the bag. Throws to first, and the ball game is over. Brian Baker remains perfect. Closing games for the Rays here in the postseason. And Tampa Bay wins it 3-1. This best-of-seven ALCS heads to Cleveland, Ohio, tied one game apiece.
9: Rays even the series. They are 4-0 in franchise history when they dropped the opener of a best-of-seven series. You heard Game 2 here on ESPN Radio. Mike Cousins had the call. Back to the Trop. Mike?
10: Thank you, Jay. Jose Ramirez is at the center of everything that has to do with Cleveland baseball over the last 15 years. On Tuesday night, though, it was on the wrong side of things for the Cleveland Guardians. A two-out error in the fourth that led to three unearned runs by the Tampa Bay Rays. Final score was the Rays 3, the Guardians 1, and that ties the series one game apiece.
11: Yeah, and it was a hard chopper by Williamson that one ball hits dirt, and you're taught this when you're young, when you're playing professional baseball. You charge automatically. You go in and you straddle that one. Jose Ramirez hesitated. And when he was going to make a play that he makes usually with his eyes closed, that hesitation cost him. He stayed flat-footed, came up early, and did not have the ball in hand. And that just opened the floodgates for the Tampa Bay Rays as they took advantage of not one, but two more runs and put a three spot in that fourth inning.
10: Rays starter Freddy Peralta was not perfect, but he was excellent. Six innings scoreless, four hits, two walks, six strikeouts. There weren't clean innings for Freddy Peralta. In fact, the Guardians stranded nine throughout the course of the game. But as Freddy Peralta, once known as Fastball Freddy with the Brewers, became Changeup Freddy this year with the Rays, he reverted to his old successful ways, throwing that pitch almost three quarters of the time tonight.
11: And he had control of it. He pitched upstairs with it. The extension was fabulous. But most importantly, the velocity was there, and he was able to sustain that velocity. A lot of foul balls against Freddy Peralta, but he did not bend at all. And usually you see guys bend and not break. This guy didn't bend. One hitter, Nathaniel Lowe, had a 2-0 count on Freddy Peralta. That was the only 2-0 count. And oh, by the way, when he got the 2-0, he said, okay, ya basta, enough. He ended up striking out Lowe as well.
10: The only Guardians run came in the seventh. Chase DeLauder with an RBI double. He remains fabulous. His first postseason strikeout tonight. But other than that, the RBI double, two walks. So he got the job done. The rest of the offense did not come through. And on the capping end of things, Brian Baker, the closer for the Rays, he's 4-for-4 in save opportunities and has yet to allow a hit in the postseason.
11: It's an uncomfortable at bat.

0: versus both righties and lefties, and he was economical as well, being able to get outs, quick, easy, day off tomorrow. Now Kevin Cash can have him possibly for two of the three games in Cleveland, but it's not going to be easy for the Tampa Bay Rays in Cleveland. They have a lot of confidence there. They play well, and Jose Ramirez is going to play with a chip on his shoulder.
1: On Tuesday night at Tropicana Field, the Rays win 3-1 over the Guardians, tying the best-of-seven series at one game apiece. The winner of Game 3, historically speaking, in a best-of-seven, goes on to take the series 70% of the time, and Game 3 is on ESPN Radio Thursday night. For Eduardo Perez, I'm Mike Cousins, right here on your home for every pitch of the postseason, Major League Baseball on ESPN Radio and the ESPN app. Now let's go back to Jay Reynolds in the studio.
2: All right, Mike, well done. At the Trop, the series is tied at a game apiece. The Guardians lost, snapping a four-game win streak, was tied for their second longest in playoff history. The three runs they allowed, all unearned. They're the seventh team to allow at least three runs in a postseason game, all unearned. It's the first since the Brewers did it in 2008 in the division series against the Phillies. Speaking of the Brewers, NLCS returns on Wednesday. Brewers taking the first two at home against the Dodgers. Game three in L.A., and we will see Shohei Ohtani. Manager Dave Roberts saying Ohtani was convicted and adamant that he's close to recovering from his slump, so he will be in the lineup for game three.
3: To be clear, it was never a benching. It was more of giving him, it's kind of what we did with Freddie in 2024. In 2024, he was ailing, wasn't feeling great. Give him a couple days, potentially, to then reset. He ends up winning the MVP in the World Series. So it's more of, hey, man, if you're not feeling good enough to, you can feel like you can perform up to your ability, then we'll pivot. We'll give you a couple days. And talking to him, he feels like he's close to finding something and was close yesterday and finding something mechanically. With that, I'm excited. So I'm all about it, and so he'll be in there.
2: Ohtani 0-for-4 with a couple of strikeouts in the Game 2 loss on Monday. He's been in the slump since his last home run, August 18th, 3-for-20 in the postseason, but will be in the Game 3 lineup for the Dodgers. As for how Brewers manager Pat Murphy sees it,
4: I mean, we remember vividly at this time last year that he, maybe had the best baseball game ever played the day he pitched against us and, you know, hit a home run every time up, it seemed like. You know, it's like, well, you can't forget that, his capabilities, whatever. But still, all that being said, you know how tough it is to execute what he did? You still have to go at him. You have to go at everybody.
2: Speaking of those feelings from a year ago, the series between these two teams, did the feeling that the Brewers had when they left L.A. last year stay with them?
4: 2 years ago in 24, we gave up the home run to Alonso when we had the series one and whatever inning that was, ninth inning, Alonso hits the homer and puts them ahead, and we were shell-shocked. And I announced at that time, look, guys, somehow, I don't know how, but somehow this is going to help us. The awareness of that and what can happen. Somehow this is going to help us. The next year, we came here and offered an incredibly emotional division series and didn't have to play that wild card series. So we took a step in the right direction and then won that whatever divisional series. And I said at the end, hey, guys, remember this. It hurts. Remember it. I think they remembered so far. It seems like they remembered, and they're not going to roll over. You know, they're going to put up a fight.
2: And as for what he's told the team about being two wins away this year from the World Series?
4: When you're climbing a mountain, the way I look at it, you're climbing a mountain, and you're getting really close to the top. And when you are, usually that path narrows a little bit. You know what I mean? It's not as wide. When you start the mountain, it seems like this wide. And then as you get closer and closer, most mountains are like that. And I think as you get closer, you just got to keep your footing, keep your head down, make sure you keep your footing. And you can't look too far ahead. When you look up for the prize, oh, where's the top? You might step in a crack or a pothole, right? You got to just keep your head down and go forward. You know, adversity's coming, you know, all that kind of stuff could possibly come whenever. Just keep responding, keep your head down and keep going. The belief had to be there at some point, you know, like they didn't just wake up yesterday morning or this morning and say, you know, we could do this thing.

0: I think their belief has been there. You know, Yelich has spoke openly about it. I think the guys follow the lead. Contreras has spoke openly about it. This is what we're doing. But you got to keep your head down and take each step.
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2: Bass lines it up. Snap by Ferguson. Hold by Domann. Kick on the way. And it is good. And the Bills have won it in overtime. Tyler Bass from 45 yards out lifts the Bills to a dramatic 37-34 overtime victory.
1: We saw it on Monday Night Football. 97 Rock with the call. Bills escape with the win after blocking what would have been a game-winning field goal from the Rams. Rams fall to 2-3 with the loss. ESPN analyst Mina Kimes.
3: I'm not worried. Obviously, they're not going to go undefeated. But I think this offense is fine. And I think the defense, honestly, given the fact they're still missing their best player, Myles Garrett, they've been quite good over the course of the season. And I do think they're going to get him better and better as the season goes on, especially if Garrett returns healthy and looks anything like he has in recent years. But this special teams problem in Los Angeles, it's concerning because it's not just a problem this season. This has been now the fatal flaw of this team for multiple seasons, even thinking back to the championship game, you know, in the playoffs. They just had these issues crop up over and over. It's not just blocked field goals. It's returns. It's punts. It's all of it. And they've tried to make changes. They hired a new special teams coordinator this year, but it seems like it's not getting better anytime soon. And as you know, in these important games, in these big games, especially when it goes to overtime in the postseason, all three phases matter, and if they can't fix special teams, that is a serious area of concern.
1: Rams make a change on special teams, releasing kicker Harrison Mivas on Tuesday. ESPN's Dan Graziano.
4: They're 2-3. They're lucky they're not 1-4. They should have lost the Eagles last week. This is what I'm saying, the real issues. Every team has issues to solve. The Rams were not exempt from that just because they had a monster offseason, and that's what we are seeing. I'm watching Greg Rousseau block a kick in overtime, and I'm thinking to myself, pretty cool if your best pass rusher plays.
5: Right.
4: And the Rams guy is out for we don't know how long, and they haven't really had him all season. Aaron Donald made an impact last night, but he's played in three of their five games, and frankly, at times, he's looked like a guy that didn't play the last 2 years. Their left tackle threw a punch after this game.
6: That was crazy.
4: I doubt he'll be playing next week when they face the Cardinals, who they should beat, but it's a division game. Look, the Rams, I think, ultimately will be a good team, but they are an older team. They are a little bit of a top-heavy, thinner kind of roster, and that stuff shows up when you start getting into these games. That was my only point all summer with the Rams. Not that I think they're going to be bad, but I think just like every other team in the league, they're actually going to have to earn it, and that's what we're seeing.
1: And Dan, touching on that other fallout from the Monday night matchup, that little dust-up at midfield as players were milling around post-game, exchanging jerseys. Bills linebacker Bradley Chubb, Rams tackle Alaric Jackson exchanging words, and then Jackson took a swing. And it is costing him 2 games without pay, suspended by the NFL on Tuesday. ESPN analyst Jeff Saturday.
7: Can't do it, man. After the game, jerseys are off. We're all done. Why are you hanging around? Go to the locker room. Yeah. Like, these kind of things are such a waste. I don't know how many games he's going to get suspended.
8: Sure.
7: I mean, we just saw a guy who gets caught up in a ruckus on the sideline. There's 30 dudes around grabbing him, and he headbutts, and he's getting kicked out for a game. You know, throwing a punch after a game, you're going to get games. It's such a waste. He's such a valuable asset to that team. Tony Dungy used to say it best, Jim Moore, Jim Caldwell, all my coaches, you say the same. There is not a player on their sideline that's as important as you are for our team. Jackson, that's exactly, nobody on their team is nearly as important as what you are to that Rams organization. You can't make decisions like that. You can't go swing. And now ultimately we all pay the price because you lost your head in that moment. Just can't have it. Can't do it.
1: And as a result, Jackson gets the suspension. He's eligible to appeal under the CBA. The team says they understand Jackson will do so. SportsCenter all night, ESPN Radio. College football with some big matchups this weekend. UCLA, though, going to be shorthanded. Looks like for the rest of the season, ESPN's Pete Thamel.
5: Nico Ibarleava is dealing with a knee injury. The expectation is that he will miss the rest of the season. That has not been made official. Bob Chesney was waiting, he said yesterday, for UCLA's doctors to take a look at Nico. But obviously, he took that awkward fall, and they wanted to get retested before they said anything officially. But it looks like it's going to be Ty Diefenbach's show going forward. Now, look, Bob Chesney made clear that Madden Ibarleava, Nico's younger brother, is in the mix to get reps. And if Ty Diefenbach struggles, Madden Ibarleava could end up getting snaps for UCLA. But for now, the expectation is no more Nico the rest of the year, and it'll be Ty Diefenbach to keep the undefeated Bruins on the unlikely playoff hunt.
1: And this weekend, giving us a handful of impressive matchups. Notre Dame, BYU, one of them. What do the Irish need to prove? ESPN's Booger McFarland.
6: Competition hasn't been very good so far, so I want to see C.J. Carr. I want to see him against a tight defense, especially playing man coverage. I want to see if Notre Dame can run the football. You lose Jeremiah Love. You lose Jadarian Price. Can you run the football against big-time competition? And their Achilles heel on defense last year was rushing the passer. Can Boubacar Traore and the rest of his defensive line mates, can they get after the quarterback? Everything that we thought we knew about Notre Dame, we still need to see it against big-time competition. And like it or not, this will be their first big test of the season. No disrespect to Wisconsin. I think BYU will provide the biggest test until they take on Miami. So, quite frankly, I got to see everything because this is their first test.
1: Notre Dame and BYU in a top 10 matchup, 7:30 Eastern on ABC. Aforementioned Wisconsin, they play at UCLA this weekend. We'll also see the big matchup between Florida and Texas and Ohio State, Indiana. That one from Bloomington to kick off things on Saturday afternoon. Does LA have five? That's next. SportsCenter All Night continues. It's ESPN Radio.
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3: 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NBA preseason is continuing this week. Lakers Warriors meeting on Tuesday. Walker Kessler, 11 points in his LA debut. ESPN's Dave McMenamin.
4: Obviously, the Lakers are used to having momentum from their big man in the middle, right? You go back to Kareem Abdul-Jabbar, Wilt Chamberlain, George Mikan, Shaquille O'Neal, Pau Gasol, Anthony Davis, on and on and on. And they're hoping that the 7'2" Kessler can be the defensive anchor for a team that was 19th in defensive rating last year. Certainly, he already, you know, hurt that pinky blocking a shot by hitting his pinky against the backboard. They hope he can block shots and just try to stay a little healthier when the game starts to count.
5: J.J. Redick hasn't shared who will round out the starting five. How's Redick figuring that out?
4: It's been a little disjointed, in J.J. Redick's words, about as he's tried to evaluate these pieces because of some cascading injuries, knick-knack injuries, but still he hasn't had the luxury of having all his guys available at one time. He hopes that he can really mix and match some of these players and see what will fit best. Like, obviously, next to Austin Reeves and Luka Doncic, you're going to want to have a 3-and-D threat. So that's why they've been looking at guys like Zaire Williams, Matisse Thybulle. Jake LaRavia was a longtime starter last year. He's shooting 6-for-11 from three in preseason thus far. That was kind of one of the knocks on his game last year, that he was very durable, played all 82 games, but didn't consistently hit the outside shot. And there's also second-year forward Adu Thiro, who's been very intriguing, had a very good summer. He's maybe the best athlete on this Lakers roster. And, you know, there's an outside chance that they want to have him in there because he can not only be a staunch defensive player, but also be a lob threat above the rim for Luka Doncic.
3: NBA regular season right around the corner. SportsCenter All Night, ESPN Radio. Back to the ice. Flames double up the Ducks, 4-2. Calgary getting its first win this season, snapping a 5-game losing streak to start the season. Bruins on the road double up the Sharks, 6-3 in San Jose. Avs edge the Stars, 3-2. Colorado with 29 goals scored this season, tied for the third most through their first 6 games of a season in franchise history, and their most since relocating to Colorado in 1995. Canadiens get past the Sabres in a shootout. Rangers, a 4-1 win over the Lightning. Tampa Bay's second loss this season. Both of them coming against the Rangers on the road. They've allowed more goals to the Rangers than the other 4 teams they've played combined. The night, not all bad for Tampa Bay, though.
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2: Number 5.
3: The ALCS is now a best of 5. Guardians and Rays wind up splitting the first 2 with the Trop.
7: Biggest at bat of the night after an error on Ramirez. Left on left. He drives into the gap right center field. That's a base hit. Simpson scores. Williamson touches home, coming in from second. And Liam Hicks with a 2-out, 2-run single in the last of the 4th. We were tied 0-0, and now it's 3-0 Tampa Bay.
2: Number 4.
3: For Tampa Bay area fans, Rays were playing at home. Lightning were not. They lose in New York to the Rangers, part of Tuesday's full slate of hockey, the Frozen Frenzy in Detroit on the Devils Hockey Network. There was a 4-4 game in overtime.
8: Looks to angle one left. Oh, and the pass is behind Arvidsson, and the Devils race out. Pass up ahead for Jack. It's a breakaway, Jack, and he scores! Breakaway overtime. Game-winning goal for Jack Hughes as the Devils defeat the Detroit Red Wings 5-4.
2: Number 3.
3: In Raleigh, hurry. Hurricanes.

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1: It's Carolina going to work out in front. Spencer Cook, he scores! It's a power play goal! What a backhand! And that is how you cash in! It's 3-2 Carolina.
2: Number two.
0: In Philly, Kraken come away with a win over the Flyers in a shootout. A game that also featured a milestone moment in the second. 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
3: Down for Samoskevich to the high slot. Onovainen shoots, scores! Ville Onovainen, his first goal in the National Hockey League, has given the Kraken a 2-0 lead with 11:06 to play in the second period.
2: Number one.
0: Onovainen had one for the Kraken in Philly there, while in Columbus, one guy would score the first three for the Panthers. 4-3 WQAM.
4: Seth Jones straight on Matthew in the circle. A shot from Reinhart wide off the inboards. Bounces and they score. And it's Brady Tkachuk completing the hat trick. 3-1 Panthers, a power play goal. Brady Tkachuk, three consecutive goals here in the second period. And the Panthers lead by a pair. And Brady Tkachuk, a hat trick.
0: With his brother Matthew assisting on all three of those goals. In fact, Matthew Tkachuk tying a franchise record with five assists in the Panthers' win over the Blue Jackets. Baseball, Rays, Guardians tied up at a game apiece. Brewers up 2-0 on the Dodgers. L.A. says they will have Shohei Ohtani in the lineup for Game 3 tonight. But it's been a up-and-down season. A lot of downs for Ohtani. Steve Mason from ESPN 710 L.A.
5: Now, I think that what we're seeing from Shohei is the byproduct of trying to do both, trying to pitch and trying to hit. I think that was a mistake this year. Maybe his days of doing that are over, or at least they should be very, very limited. Shohei should not be starting at the beginning of the season. You work him in starting in August, so he's usable, but too many innings, and I think this is the byproduct of trying to do both.
0: Hasn't homered since mid-August. Mistakes have been costly. We learned that in Game 2 at the Trop. We'll have more on that next. The Sports Center All Night continues. It's ESPN Radio.
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12: Game two of the ALCS between the Guardians and Rays.
13: Biggest at bat of the night after an error on Ramirez. Left on left. He drives into the gap right center field. That's a base hit. And Liam Hicks with a two-out, 2-1 single. Now it's 3-0 Tampa Bay.
12: We have the latest with Shohei Ohtani and the Dodgers as they get ready for Game 3 down 0-2.
14: To be clear, it was never a benching. It was more of, hey, man, if you're not feeling good enough that you can feel like you can perform up to your ability, then we'll pivot. We'll give you a couple days. And so he'll be in there.
12: All 32 NHL teams are in action for the Frozen Frenzy.
13: It's in the Devils race out. Pass up ahead for Jack. It's a breakaway, Jack, and he scores! Breakaway overtime. Game-winning goal. Jack Hughes.
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16: 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Channel 80. Will baseball's best player be playing baseball this week? That's straight ahead. NLCS resumes on Wednesday. Tuesday, the ALCS in the spotlight. Guardians taking the series opener on the road in St. Petersburg. As for game two at the Trop, it was scoreless to the fourth.
13: Count is 2-1. Here it comes. Swinging a grounder, third base. Ramirez, and it gets by Jose Ramirez into left field. The Rays are on the board as Mesa scores. Simpson goes to third, and Williamson is into second base. It's the Rays 1, the Guardians nothing in the bottom of the fourth as the ball got by the Cleveland cornerstone at third, Jose Ramirez.
16: Rays breaking through, taking advantage of that error. And Tampa Bay was not done.
13: Second and third with two out for Liam Hicks. Biggest at bat of the night after an error on Ramirez. Left on left. He drives into the gap right center field. That's a base hit. Simpson scores. Williamson touches home coming in from second. And Liam Hicks with a two out, 2-run single in the last of the fourth. We were tied 0-0, and now it's 3-0 Tampa Bay.
16: Rays out in front by three. Unearned runs, all of them. Then the Rays starter does his job.
13: 3-2 again. Swing and a miss, strike three. Change up for Freddie Peralta. He pumps his fist, pounds it against his chest as he walks off with very likely his last pitch of the night.
16: Cleveland would get on the scoreboard with an RBI double in the seventh. But that's as close as the Guardians would get.
13: The pitch. Ground ball up the middle. Wells, the shortstop there behind the bag. Throws to first, and the ball game is over. Brian Baker remains perfect. Closing games for the Rays here in the postseason. And Tampa Bay wins it 3-1. This best of seven ALCS heads to Cleveland, Ohio, tied one game apiece.
16: Mike Cousins calling it here on ESPN Radio. 3-1 the final. First two are split at the Trop. The Rays even the series. They are 4-0 in franchise history when trailing 1-0 in a best of seven. They're the only

0: beaten franchise. They get 300 runs in the fourth en route to the win. Tampa Bay manager Kevin Cash.
1: Yeah, big knock by Liam Hicks there after the one run came in through the air, but put some pressure on the defense. I mean, Jose Ramirez is as good as any third baseman there is in the game. And, you know, we were fortunate to maybe catch a break there. But once you catch the break, it's kind of what you do with it. And Liam picked us up in a big way. He had a lot of good at-bats against Messick tonight, who's obviously very tough.
0: Liam Hicks goes 2-for-3 with the 2 RBI, and after the win, chatted with our Buster Olney.
2: Freddie Peralta's velocity was up tonight. What'd you think of his stuff?
3: Unbelievable. I mean, yeah, they call him Fastball Freddie for a reason, and it was working today. Just so happy for him. I mean, he works his butt off. To see how good he is right now, this is unbelievable.
2: First pitch strikes is 17 to 24 batters he faced. How important was that, what he was doing tonight?
3: I think that establishes everything. You know, no one likes hitting in a 0-1 count, and it makes it so much tougher. So credit to him for being able to land all kinds of pitches in the zone. That was great.
2: So you had a good view of the ground ball hit to Jose Ramirez. What was your reaction as you see it go through his legs?
3: I mean, you got to take advantage of those moments when that happens. So, yeah, when I was coming up to the plate, I thought about that. And, I mean, yeah, you don't really see that happen with him. He's such a good player. But luckily, we were able to capitalize.
2: And you get the two-run single. How did that feel?
3: Oh, unbelievable. I mean, yeah, I've been pressing a little bit here, trying to get some hits, trying to help the team win as much as I can. So that felt great.
2: How you feeling about the series 1-1?
3: Yeah, I mean, it's a dogfight. This is a good team we're up against. So every game comes right down to the wire. So it's been a ton of fun, but hopefully we can keep it going.
2: Liam, thanks.
0: Liam Hicks, 2-for-3. He had been 1-for-12 with 1 RBI this postseason. He was dropped to 8th in the order, drove in 2 runs en route to the win for the Rays, 3-1 over the Guardians in Game 2. Cleveland's loss, snapping a 4-game win streak. They are headed home, though, with the series tied at 1. Cleveland manager Stephen Vogt.
4: Yeah, we feel great. Obviously, we would have loved to have taken tonight. That would have been really big. And we had our position and our opportunities to do that. But going home 1-1 to go have 3 games in front of our fans and in Cleveland, we feel really good about that. And we're excited to get it going.
0: He did see, though, Jose Ramirez with that fourth inning error that led to 3 unearned runs.
4: Yeah, I haven't seen a replay from straight on yet, but what it looked like is took that first hop. Jose kind of got stuck. It looked like he just didn't move his feet. And I don't know if it hit the lip or not on the second hop, but just looked like he sat back a little bit with his feet set instead of moving his feet. So tough break right there, and obviously they capitalized.
0: At the plate, Jose Ramirez 1-for-4 with his 49th career postseason hit, but Cleveland comes up short. They lose game 2, 3-1, series even at a game apiece. Game 3 Thursday from Cleveland, 6 o'clock Eastern. Wednesday, game 3 of the NLCS. Dodgers heading home after dropping the first 2 in Milwaukee. And L.A. will likely have Shohei Ohtani in the lineup. Manager Dave Roberts saying Ohtani was convicted and adamant that he's close to recovering, so he will be in the lineup for game 3. He went 0-for-4 with a pair of strikeouts in the 7-4 loss to the Brewers in game 2 on Monday. Dave Roberts said he would be checking with Ohtani to gauge whether he would continue playing.
5: I did talk to Sho, had a great conversation. He's adamant. He feels good enough to be in there. He's close to finding something with his swing, and I feel great about it. And so, yeah, he wants to be in there and help us win a ball game and win a championship. So great conversation, and I'm excited about having him in there. It's everything. It's the upper body. It's the knee, and he's just not perfect. He's not. But in his words, he's ready to go.
0: Ohtani hasn't homered since August 18th. He's driven in 1 run since then. 11-for-70 with 29 strikeouts to finish the regular season. ESPN insider Tim Kirkchen.
6: I understand it, 3-for-20. He also finished the season in a 13-for-70. And the 24 straight games without a homer ties his longest such streak in his major league career. However, I spoke to 2 major league managers today and asked them point blank, what would you do with Ohtani? And they said, if he's healthy, he has to play. The presence in the order for one, and it would be embarrassing to take him out of the lineup if he is healthy enough to play. You can't tell me there are 9 better hitters on the Dodgers. So the only way you take him out of the lineup, if he says, my body is killing me. The knee is not responding, and I shouldn't be in there. Now they have an excuse to take him out. But as long as he says, I can do this, you have to put him out there because he's the best player most people have ever seen. You can't sit him down in almost a must-win situation.
7: Right. And this, by the way, is not to make any excuses for Shohei Ohtani, but it's not just Shohei Ohtani. L.A. is 2-for-26 with runners in scoring position.
6: Right, and Andy Páez is 2-for-3. The rest of the team is 0-for-23 with runners in scoring position. So, again, Ohtani is swinging the bat right now as badly as I've ever seen. He chased a pitch that I've never seen him go after. He looked that bad on it. But this is going to come around. Every time we question this guy, he then seems to follow up and do something really impressive. I'm not suggesting that's going to happen here, but he needs to be in the lineup unless he's too injured to do so.
0: Dodgers trail the best of seven, 2 games to love. Game 3 Wednesday. It's here on ESPN Radio. Our coverage starts at 7:30 Eastern time. Every pitch of baseball's postseason is here on ESPN Radio. Right now, SportsCenter all night. Speaking of postseasons, the WNBA Finals getting underway this week. Valkyries hosting the first two. The Dream, they've been busy trying to find a spot to host in Atlanta since their home court holds about 3,500. Tuesday, we learned games 3 and 4 will be at State Farm Arena, home of the Hawks. ESPN's Alexa Philippou.
8: I just got off the phone with Hawks CEO Steve Kunin, and he told me that, look, this is a very complicated situation because you have multiple teams involved, including multiple NBA teams, because the Hawks season opener was involved there. You have different ownership groups for those teams between the W and the NBA. Then you also have multiple TV partners. You have multiple leagues involved. But this was a situation where everyone was kind of rowing in the same direction, and there was a shared commitment to make this work for the Dream fans and the WNBA as a whole. And so it is a little complicated because you have the league and the networks agreeing to then, as you said, move up game 3 a day early. Then game 4, we have this sort of doubleheader situation, and it sounds like what they're actually going to do is they're going to do a whole kind of flipping their arena situation in between this WNBA Finals game and the Hawks season opener. I asked that it takes 3+ hours to actually change out the court. They're going to go from the Dream's court to the Hawks court. They have to then get the seats all set up again. They have to even change the broadcast camera. So it sounds like maybe it would be an easy fix if, you know, like us looking from the outside in, but there's a lot of moving parts here to make it work. But there is a shared commitment that even if this is a sort of messy situation, even if it's not perfect, that they wanted to make sure they got it right.
0: WNBA Finals begins Saturday with the best of seven between the Valkyries and the Dream. Sports Center all night, ESPN Radio.
9: There's only 7 seconds on the clock. There are no timeouts. This is going to end up in a tie if they don't spike it. Wow. It ends up in a tie.
10: Trying to gain more for the kick. Right call is honestly late. We can go clock it early.
11: I'm happy it wasn't a loss, and I'm sad it wasn't a win. That's how I feel.
0: Dallas played a winless team using an undrafted rookie quarterback. Eagles kicked a go-ahead field goal with 8 seconds left in the game. Giants, Commanders played each other. They were each inside the other's 25 in overtime. Yet none of those four teams in the division won in week 5. In Washington, the seat's been warm under coach Dan Quinn. Sunday's tie there didn't help. Lack of clock management in the end. The game ending without the Commanders able to stop the clock or getting the kicking team on the field. Packers defensive end Micah Parsons on his podcast saying what Jalen Daniels did at the end of the game probably cost Quinn his job. Dan Quinn was the defensive coordinator in Dallas a few years ago when Parsons was there.
12: Jalen Daniels probably cost my man Dan Quinn his job, to be honest with you.
13: That's tough.
12: To be honest with you. And I'm a big Jalen Daniels fan. But the reality is, like, he probably cost a lot of people their jobs this past weekend.
13: So you put none of that on the coaches here?
12: Hey, bro, and all respectfully, we get coached so much on these situations that, like, I'm a defensive player, and it's programmed in me. I know what to do in those situations.
13: 100%.
12: There's no way I'm taking a sack with 14 seconds of no timeouts. Like, and then, like, this is just, and mind you, it would be different if Jaden Daniels was a rookie. This is your third year. This is your third year. You've been to the NFC Championship game. You've been in big moments before. And to me, like, even after sack, you're casually getting up.
0: Micah Parsons on the edge with Micah Parsons. Then there was the Rams and Bills on Monday Night Football, and specifically special teams. Buffalo kicker Tyler Bass, 3-for-3 on field goal attempts. Rams kicker Harrison Mevis missed both of his tries.

0: including one that was blocked in overtime.
1: I thought offensively and defensively we battled, thought some of the coverage units, we did some really good stuff. And in the kicking game, especially, you know, with our PAT field goal, not even close to good enough, it cost us the game tonight.
0: Rams coach Sean McVay, who moved on from his kicker on Tuesday. Ian Rappaport from the NFL Network.
2: Harrison Nevis is out with the Los Angeles Rams. Obviously, you had the block last night. You had the missed field goal earlier. It has been a struggle all season with that unit. They're bringing in Blake Groupie. He was with the Jets practice squad, actually. He spent some time with the Rams himself. They know him well. It's a significant change. And we saw the Sean McVay press conference. That is as real as it gets. You talk about accountability with your team, with players. The media is hearing. Players are hearing that as well. They heard him stand up there and go, I needed to be better, and today he made a major change.
0: Rams falling to 2-3 with the loss on Monday Night Football. Earlier on Unsportsmanlike, our Michelle Smallman.
3: You're probably feeling the pressure of all the expectations that everyone had for you at the beginning of this season. You were favored to win every game. You're favored to win the Super Bowl. And now the 49ers are undefeated. The Seahawks just lost a close game to them. They're sitting above you in the standings. And you've got injuries. You have to wonder what the vibes are like in the building with the Rams right now based on the results given the expectations this group had before the season. They have to be frustrated.
4: Feeling the pressure to get this group to the postseason and to have them contend for a championship. They came close last year. They lost in the NFC Championship game. This year, they added Myles Garrett, somebody that hasn't had any success once you get to the postseason football. You're talking about Devontae Adams, who's never won a championship. There are guys on this roster that are decorated, that have Hall of Fame resumes, that don't have a Super Bowl ring on their finger. And so I think Sean McVay feels that. Remember, Aaron Donald came back this season for the chance to play with Myles Garrett in hopes of contending for a championship. I got to imagine that Sean McVay feels all of that. And the question then becomes, if the pressure is on him, does that have a trickle-down effect to the rest of his locker room? Are the Rams the best version of themselves, or are they feeling the pressure of the expectations that everybody placed on them coming into this season?
0: That's our Chris Candy. Rams releasing their kicker after that showing on Monday Night Football. As for the Bills, running back James Cook essentially got a strongly worded email. Coach Joe Brady saying there would have to be consequences if his fumbling issues continue. Cook had two fumbles Monday, including one in overtime. That's now 4 on the season and 11 since the start of last season. Making your mark in your debut. That's next. SportsCenter All Night continues. It's ESPN Radio.
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7: You're somewhere in there. Is it clear?
8: Here we go. We got a fight.
9: And it's Peterson that's going to drop the gloves in his NHL debut. He gets a taker to go, and it's Jorian Donovan, whose dad at one point played for the Senators. Peterson, 3, 4, 5, right. Dan Donovan comes back with a couple. He lands a few on Peterson. Peterson shakes it off, lands another couple rights, and they switch to their lefts. Peterson with an uppercut, and a haymaker over the top, follows back with another uppercut. Donovan returning a few, and some more uppercuts from Peterson. A fantastic tilt between two rookies in the National Hockey League. Welcome to the NHL, young man. Blues fans are going to love you.
10: There's mom and dad. Look at mom. She's so disappointed. She needs to take a breath. Get a beer, mom.
6: Go ahead, mom. Order one up. 101 ESPN. Memorable debut there, and it comes in a blowout win.
9: Now there's 12-11 to go here in the third. Suter to the front of the net. He scores! A slapper to the goal. Beats Harrison. And the Blues have gone on top, 4-1, 12:06 to go. Suter with two in the game.
6: 4-1 there. They go on to a 7-2 win. Three different players scoring two goals for the Blues in the same game for the first time since 2022. Blues, the 7-2 win over the Senators. St. Louis, not the only team putting up seven on Tuesday.
9: Off a face-off, puck picked up here, and failure to clear from Soucy in front of chance, and they score. Matthew Tkachuk to Brady Tkachuk, and this game is tied. Brady Tkachuk has his first goal as a Panther, and this game is tied at one with 17:33 to go in the second. Seth Jones across, Brady Tkachuk, Seth Jones straight on Matthew in the circle, a shot from Reinhart wide off the end boards, bounces, and they score, and it's Brady Tkachuk completing the hat trick. 3-1 Panthers, a power play goal. Brady Tkachuk, three consecutive goals here in the second period, and the Panthers lead by a pair, and Brady Tkachuk, a hat trick.
6: Natural hat trick for Brady Tkachuk, also picked up an assist in the 7-3 win over the Blue Jackets. Brady Tkachuk, first player in NHL history with a natural hat trick, where his brother assisted on all three. Matthew Tkachuk tying a franchise record with five assists in a game. Panthers beat the Blue Jackets 7-3, 104.3 WQAM with the call. Mammoth and Maple Leafs.
11: Penalty coming up, and it's going to be against Toronto. Here's a 2-on-1 shorthanded. This is Hayden and Stedlin. Hayden shoots, canceled out by Blankenberg. They score! Sergei
6: 3-0 there. Mammoth go on to a 5-4 win over the Maple Leafs. Mammoth 41-0 when scoring at least five goals in a game in their franchise history. KSL Sports Zone with the call. Mammoth a 5-4 win, five different goal scorers tying their most in a game this season. Maple Leafs scoring two goals after trailing 5-2. Still never been a

0: With the Predators, Jack Eichel scores for the fourth time this season. He has 13 points on the season, tied with Sebastian Aho for third in the NHL behind Connor McDavid and Evan Bouchard. Golden Knights' fifth win in their last six games. They score five in the win over the Predators. Jets score five. They beat the Wild 5-2. Jets four wins in their first six games for the third consecutive season. They won the President's Trophy in the 24-25 season. Missed the playoffs last year. Blackhawks also scoring five. They can pass the Penguins 5-3. Patrick Kane reaches 894 career assists. Connor Bedard, first point of the season. Blackhawks get the win, scoring five. The team that would score in overtime gets a fifth goal between the Devils and the Red Wings.
1: Looks to angle one. Oh, and the pass is behind Arvidsson. The Devils race out. Pass up ahead for Jack. It's a breakaway, Jack, and he scores! Breakaway overtime. Game-winning goal for Jack Hughes as the Devils defeat the Detroit Red Wings 5-4.
0: Devils Hockey Network, Jack Hughes, 11th career overtime game winner, second most in Devils franchise history. Patrick Eliash with 16. Jack Hughes now has 11. Islanders get past the Canucks 3-2. Matthew Schaefer gets two assists. 14th career multi-point game.
2: We went up by two goals and then they, you know, fought back. So I think we just had to, you know, stick back to our game in that third. Get pucks deep. We can't force plays, but we just got to work them low, get pucks to the net. And, you know, I think we had one good shift there and Palms buried that one to go up. So then we got a, you know, power play at the end of the game. And I think we just had to end it there, play hard D zone and, you know, just play our Islanders hockey.
0: Islanders with a 3-2 win over the Canucks. Heading home, all evened up. That's next. It's ESPN Radio.
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13: Back to school season means backpacks, schedules, and busy mornings. But there's one thing a lot of families forget to plan for. What happens when school germs start spreading and someone gets sick? Joining us now is Dr. Peter McCullough with some smart ways to be prepared before the school year begins. So, Doctor, back to school is exciting, but it also seems to be the time of year that families start getting sick again. Why does this season hit so many households?
14: Because people miss an opportunity, and that is to use nasal sprays and throat sprays twice a day preventively. These have been shown to reduce the common cold, flu, RSV, and other viral infections, but it has to be done twice a day on a regular basis.
13: What are some of the most common health issues that families run into once the school season does start?
14: The kids are back in school. They're coughing, they're sneezing, and they clearly spread viruses and other illnesses. And so it's important to be ready at home with a medical emergency kit. So as parents, you can handle issues.

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3: Where does the NLCS head from here, even with a two-game lead for the Brewers? That's coming up on Unsports. 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
3: Rams make a roster change, releasing their kicker as part of the fallout from the Monday Night Football loss. Shohei Ohtani will be in the lineup for Game 3 of the NLCS. ALCS moves to Ohio after a split in Florida.
4: The pitch. Ground ball up the middle. Wells, the shortstop there behind the bag. Throws to first, and the ball game is over. Brian Baker remains perfect. Closing games for the Rays here in the postseason. And Tampa Bay wins it 3-1. This best of seven ALCS heads to Cleveland, Ohio, tied one game apiece.
3: Rays even the series. They are 4-0 in franchise history when they dropped the opener of a best-of-seven series. You heard Game 2 here on ESPN Radio. Mike Cousins had the call. Back to the Trop. Mike?
4: Thank you, Jay. Jose Ramirez is at the center of everything that has to do with Cleveland baseball over the last 15 years. On Tuesday night, though, it was on the wrong side of things for the Cleveland Guardians. A two-out error in the fourth that led to three unearned runs by the Tampa Bay Rays. Final score was the Rays 3, the Guardians 1, and that ties the series one game apiece.
5: Yeah, and it was a hard chopper by Williamson that one ball hits dirt, and you're taught this when you're young, when you're playing professional baseball. You charge automatically. You go in and you straddle that one. Jose Ramirez hesitated. And when he was going to make a play that he makes usually with his eyes closed, that hesitation cost him. He stayed flat-footed, came up early, and did not have the ball in hand. And that just opened the floodgates for the Tampa Bay Rays as they took advantage of not one, but two more runs and put a three spot in that fourth inning.
4: Rays starter Freddie Peralta was not perfect, but he was excellent. Six innings scoreless, four hits, two walks, six strikeouts. There weren't clean innings for Freddie Peralta. In fact, the Guardians stranded nine throughout the course of the game. But as Freddie Peralta, once known as Fastball Freddie with the Brewers, became Changeup Freddie this year with the Rays, he reverted to his old successful ways, throwing that pitch almost three-quarters of the time tonight.
5: And he had control of it. He pitched upstairs with it. The extension was fabulous, but most importantly, the velocity was there, and he was able to sustain that velocity. A lot of foul balls against Freddie Peralta, but he did not bend at all. And usually you see guys bend and not break. This guy didn't bend. One hitter, Nathaniel Lowe, had a 2-0 count on Freddie Peralta. That was the only 2-0 count. And oh, by the way, when he got the 2-0, he said, okay, ya basta, enough. He ended up striking out Lowe as well.
4: The only Guardians run came in the seventh. Chase DeLauder with an RBI double. He remains fabulous. His first postseason strikeout tonight. But other than that, the RBI double, two walks. So he got the job done. The rest of the offense did not come through. And on the capping end of things, Brian Baker, the closer for the Rays, he's 4-for-4 in save opportunities and has yet to allow a hit in the postseason.
5: It's an uncomfortable at-bat versus both righties and lefties. And he was economical as well, being able to get outs, quick, easy, day off tomorrow. Now Kevin Cash can have him possibly for two of the three games in Cleveland, but it's not going to be easy for the Tampa Bay Rays in Cleveland. They have a lot of confidence there. They play well, and Jose Ramirez is going to play with a chip on his shoulder.
4: On Tuesday night at Tropicana Field, the Rays win 3-1 over the Guardians, tying the best-of-seven series at one game apiece. The winner of Game 3, historically speaking, in a best-of-seven, goes on to take the series 70% of the time. And Game 3 is on ESPN Radio Thursday night. For Eduardo Perez, I'm Mike Cousins, right here on your home for every pitch of the postseason. 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
3: All right, Mike, well done. At the Trop, the series is tied at a game apiece. The Guardians lost, snapping a four-game win streak, was tied for their second longest in playoff history. The three runs they allowed, all unearned. They're the seventh team to allow at least three runs in a postseason game, all unearned. It's the first since the Brewers did it in 2008 in the division series against the Phillies. Speaking of the Brewers, NLCS returns on Wednesday. Brewers taking the first two at home against the Dodgers. Game three in L.A., and we will see Shohei Ohtani. Manager Dave Roberts saying Ohtani was convicted and adamant that he's close to recovering from his slump, so he will be in the lineup for game three.
6: To be clear, it was never a benching. It was more of giving him, it's kind of what we did with Freddie in 2024. In 2024, he was ailing, wasn't feeling great. Give him a couple days, potentially, to then reset. He ends up winning the MVP in the World Series. So it's more of, hey, man, if you're not feeling good enough that you can feel like you can perform up to your ability, then we'll pivot. We'll give you a couple days. And talking to him, he feels like he's close to finding something and was close yesterday and finding something mechanically. With that, I'm excited. So I'm all about it, and so he'll be in there.
3: Ohtani 0-for-4 with a couple of strikeouts in the game 2 loss on Monday. He's been in the slump since his last home run, August 18th, 3-for-20 in the postseason, but will be in the game 3 lineup for the Dodgers. As for how Brewers manager Pat Murphy sees it,
7: I mean, we remember vividly at this time last year that he, maybe had the best baseball game ever played the day he pitched against us and, you know, hit a home run every time up. It seemed like, you know, it's like, well, you can't forget that, his capabilities, whatever. But still, all that being said, you know how tough it is to execute what he did? You still have to go at him. You have to go at everybody.
3: Speaking of those feelings from a year ago, the series between these two teams, did the feeling that the Brewers had when they left L.A. last year stay with them?
7: 2 years ago in 24, we gave up the home run to Alonso when we had the series one and whatever inning that was, ninth inning, Alonso hits the homer and puts them ahead and we were shell-shocked. And I announced at that time, look, guys, somehow, I don't know how, but somehow this is going to help us. The awareness of that and what can happen. Somehow this is going to help us. The next year, we came here and offered an incredibly emotional division series and didn't have to play that wild card series. So we took a step in the right direction and then won that whatever divisional series. And I said at the end, hey, guys, remember this. It hurts. Remember it. I think they remembered so far. It seems like they remembered, and they're not going to roll over. You know, they're going to put up a fight.
3: And as for what he's told the team about being two wins away this year from the World Series?
7: When you're climbing a mountain, the way I look at it, you're climbing a mountain, and you're getting really close to the top. And when you are, usually that path narrows a little bit. You know what I mean? It's not as wide. When you start the mountain, it seems like this wide. And then as you get closer and closer, most mountains are like that. And I think as you get closer, you just got to keep your footing, keep your head down, make sure you keep your footing, and you can't look too far ahead. When you look up for the prize, oh, where's the top? You might step in a crack or a pothole, right? You got to just keep your head down and go forward. You know, adversity's coming, you know, all that kind of stuff could possibly come whenever. Just keep responding, keep your head down, and keep going. The belief had to be there at some point. You know, like they didn't just wake up yesterday morning or this morning and say, you know, we could do this thing. You know, I think their belief has been there. You know, Yelich just spoke openly about it. I think the guys followed the lead. Contreras has spoke openly about it. This is what we're doing. But you got to keep your head down and take each step.
3: 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It's here on ESPN Radio, as is every pitch of baseball's postseason. Game three of the NLCS. Our coverage begins at 7:30 Eastern time. 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
8: Bass lines it up. Snap by Ferguson. Hold by Domann. Kick on the way. And it is good! And the Bills have won it in overtime!

0: We saw it on Monday Night Football. 97 Rock with the call. Bills escape with the win after blocking what would have been a game-winning field goal from the Rams. Rams fall to 2-3 with the loss. ESPN analyst Mina Kimes.
1: I'm not worried. Obviously, they're not going to go undefeated. But I think this offense is fine. And I think the defense, honestly, given the fact they're still missing their best player, Myles Garrett, they've been quite good over the course of the season. And I do think they're going to get him better and better as the season goes on, especially if Garrett returns healthy and looks anything like he has in recent years. But this special teams problem in Los Angeles, it's concerning because it's not just a problem this season. This has been now the fatal flaw of this team for multiple seasons, even thinking back to the championship game, you know, in the playoffs. They just had these issues crop up over and over. It's not just blocked field goals. It's returns. It's punts. It's all of it. And they've tried to make changes. They hired a new special teams coordinator this year, but it seems like it's not getting better anytime soon. And as you know, in these important games, in these big games, especially when it goes to overtime in the postseason, all three phases matter, and if they can't fix special teams, that is a serious area of concern.
0: Rams make a change on special teams, releasing kicker Harrison Mevis on Tuesday. ESPN's Dan Graziano.
2: They're 2-3. They're lucky they're not 1-4. They should have lost the Eagles last week. This is what I'm saying, the real issues. Every team has issues to solve. The Rams are not exempt from that just because they had a monster offseason, and that's what we are seeing. I'm watching Greg Rousseau block a kick in overtime, and I'm thinking to myself, pretty cool if your best pass rusher plays.
3: Right.
2: And the Rams guy is out for we don't know how long, and they haven't really had him all season. Aaron Donald made an impact last night, but he's played in three of their five games, and frankly, at times, he's looked like a guy that didn't play the last 2 years. Their left tackle threw a punch after this game.
4: That was crazy.
2: I doubt he'll be playing next week when they face the Cardinals, who they should beat, but it's a division game. Look, the Rams, I think, ultimately will be a good team, but they are an older team. They are a little bit of a top-heavy, thinner kind of roster, and that stuff shows up when you start getting into these games. That was my only point all summer with the Rams. Not that I think they're going to be bad, but I think just like every other team in the league, they're actually going to have to earn it, and that's what we're seeing.
0: And Dan, touching on that other fallout from the Monday night matchup, that little dust-up at midfield as players were milling around post-game, exchanging jerseys. Bills linebacker Bradley Chubb, Rams tackle Alaric Jackson exchanging words, and then Jackson took a swing. And it is costing him 2 games without pay, suspended by the NFL on Tuesday. ESPN analyst Jeff Saturday.
5: Can't do it, man. After the game, jerseys are off. We're all done. Why are you hanging around? Go to the locker room. Yeah. Like, these kind of things are such a waste. I don't know how many games. You know he's going to get suspended. I mean, we just saw a guy who gets caught up in a ruckus on the sideline. There's 30 dudes around grabbing him, and he headbutts, and he's getting kicked out for a game. You know throwing a punch after a game, you're going to get games. It's such a waste. He's such a valuable asset to that team. Tony Dungy used to say it best. Jim Moore, Jim Caldwell, all my coaches, used to say, there is not a player on their sideline that's as important as you are for our team. Jackson, that's exactly, nobody on their team is nearly as important as what you are to that Rams organization. You can't make decisions like that. You can't go swing. And now ultimately we all pay the price because you lost your head in that moment. Just can't have it. Can't do it.
0: And as a result, Jackson gets the suspension. He's eligible to appeal under the CBA. The team says they understand Jackson will do so. SportsCenter All Night, ESPN Radio. College football with some big matchups this weekend. UCLA, though, going to be shorthanded. Looks like for the rest of the season, ESPN's Pete Thamel.
6: Nico Iemaleava is dealing with a knee injury. The expectation is that he will miss the rest of the season. That has not been made official. Bob Chesney was waiting, he said yesterday, for UCLA's doctors to take a look at Nico. But obviously, he took that awkward fall, and they wanted to get retested before they said anything officially. But it looks like it's going to be Ty Diefenbach's show going forward. Now, look, Bob Chesney made clear that Madden Iemaleava, Nico's younger brother, is in the mix to get reps, and if Ty Diefenbach struggles, Madden Iemaleava could end up getting snaps for UCLA. But for now, the expectation is no more Nico the rest of the year, and it'll be Ty Diefenbach to keep the undefeated Bruins on the unlikely playoff hunt.
0: And this weekend, giving us a handful of impressive matchups, Notre Dame, BYU, one of them. What do the Irish need to prove? ESPN's Booger McFarland.
3: Competition hasn't been very good so far, so I want to see C.J. Carr. I want to see him against a tight defense, especially playing man coverage. I want to see if Notre Dame can run the football. You lose Jeremiah Love. You lose Jadarian Price. Can you run the football against big-time competition? And their Achilles heel on defense last year was rushing the passer. Can Boubacar Traore and the rest of his defensive line mates, can they get after the quarterback? Everything that we thought we knew about Notre Dame, we still need to see it against big-time competition. And like it or not, this will be their first big test of the season. No disrespect to Wisconsin. I think BYU will provide the biggest test until they take on Miami. So, quite frankly, I got to see everything because this is their first test.
0: Notre Dame and BYU in a top 10 matchup, 7:30 Eastern on ABC. Aforementioned Wisconsin, they play at UCLA this weekend. We'll also see the big matchup between Florida and Texas and Ohio State, Indiana. That one from Bloomington to kick off things on Saturday afternoon. Does LA have five? That's next. SportsCenter All Night continues. It's ESPN Radio.
4: Hey, this is Rich Eisen. Coming up on Wednesday, Kurt Warner, fresh back from London, but he's watching tape. Why is Drake May playing so well? What's going on with Justin Herbert? Kurt joins us on all of that. Josh Pate on the latest in college football. 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
0: 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NBA preseason is continuing this week. Lakers-Warriors meeting on Tuesday. Walker Kessler, 11 points in his L.A. debut. ESPN's Dave McMenamin.
18: Obviously, the Lakers are used to having momentum from their big man in the middle, right? You go back to Kareem Abdul-Jabbar, Wilt Chamberlain, George Mikan, Shaquille O'Neal, Pau Gasol, Anthony Davis, on and on and on. And they're hoping that the 7'2" Kessler can be the defensive anchor for a team that was 19th in defensive rating last year. Certainly, he already, you know, hurt that pinky blocking his shot by hitting his pinky against the backboard. They hope he can block shots and just try to stay a little healthier when the game starts to count.
19: J.J. Redick hasn't shared who will round out the starting five. How's Redick figuring that out?
18: It's been a little disjointed, in J.J. Redick's words, about as he's tried to evaluate these pieces because of some cascading injuries, knick-knack injuries, but still he hasn't had the luxury of having all his guys available at one time. He hopes that he can really mix and match some of these players and see what will fit best. Like, obviously, next to Austin Reeves and Luka Doncic, you're going to want to have a 3-and-D threat. So that's why they've been looking at guys like Zaire Williams, Matisse Thybulle. Jake LaRavia was a longtime starter last year. He's shooting 6-for-11 from three in preseason thus far. That was kind of one of the knocks on his game last year, that he was very durable, played all 82 games, but didn't consistently hit the outside shot. And there's also second-year forward Adu Thiro, who's been very intriguing, had a very good summer. He's maybe the best athlete on this Lakers roster. And, you know, there's an outside chance that they want to have him in there because he can not only be a staunch defensive player, but also be a lob threat above the rim for Luka Doncic.
0: NBA regular season right around the corner. SportsCenter All Night, ESPN Radio. Back to the ice. Flames double up the Ducks 4-2. Calgary getting its first win this season, snapping a five-game losing streak to start the season. Bruins on the road double up the Sharks 6-3 in San Jose. Avs edge the Stars 3-2. Colorado with 29 goals scored this season, tied for the third most through their first six games of a season in franchise history, and their most since relocating to Colorado in 1995. Canadiens get past the Sabres in a shootout. Rangers a 4-1 win over the Lightning. Tampa Bay's second loss this season. Both of them coming against the Rangers on the road. They've allowed more goals to the Rangers than the other four teams they've played combined. The night, not all bad for Tampa Bay, though.
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7: Number five.
0: The ALCS is now a best of five. Guardians and Rays wind up splitting the first two with the Trop.
21: Biggest at bat of the night after an error on Ramirez. Left on left. He drives into the gap right center field. That's a base hit. Simpson scores. Williamson touches home, coming in from second. And Liam Hicks with a two-out, two-run single in the last of the fourth. We were tied 0-0, and now it's 3-0 Tampa Bay.
7: Number four.
0: For Tampa Bay area fans, Rays were playing at home. Lightning were not. They lose in New York to the Rangers. Part of Tuesday's full slate of hockey, the Frozen Frenzy in Detroit on the Devils Hockey Network. There was a 4-4 game in overtime.
21: Looks to angle one left. Oh, and the pass is behind Arvidsson. The Devils race out. Pass up ahead for Jack. It's a breakaway. Jack, and he scores! Breakaway overtime. Game-winning goal for Jack Hughes as the Devils defeat the Detroit Red Wings 5-4.
7: Number three.
0: In Raleigh, Hurricanes rally in the third against Washington. 99-9 the fan.
21: It's Carolina going to work out in front. Svechnikov, he scores! It's a power play goal! What a backhand! And that is how you cash in! It's 3-2 Carolina.
7: Number two.
0: In Philly, Kraken come away with a win over the Flyers in a shootout. A game that also featured a milestone moment in the second. 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
21: Down for Samuskevich to the high slot. Olivainen shoots. Scores! Ville Olivainen!
1: Hockey League has given the Kraken a 2-0 lead with 11:06 to play in the second period.
2: Number one.
0: Otto Vainen had one for the Kraken in Philly there, while in Columbus, one guy would score the first three for the Panthers. 4-3 WQAM.
1: Seth Jones straight on Matthew in the circle. A shot from Reinhart wide off the inboards. Bounces and they score. And it's Brady Tkachuk completing the hat trick. 3-1 Panthers, a power play goal. Brady Tkachuk, three consecutive goals here in the second period. And the Panthers lead by a pair. And Brady Tkachuk, a hat trick.
0: With his brother Matthew assisting on all three of those goals. In fact, Matthew Tkachuk tying a franchise record with 5 assists in the Panthers' win over the Blue Jackets. Baseball, Rays, Guardians tied up at a game apiece. Brewers up 2-0 on the Dodgers. L.A. says they will have Shohei Ohtani in the lineup for Game 3 tonight. But it's been a up-and-down season. A lot of downs for Ohtani. Steve Mason from ESPN 710 L.A.
22: Now, I think that what we're seeing from Shohei is the byproduct of trying to do both, trying to pitch and trying to hit. I think that was a mistake this year. Maybe his days of doing that are over, or at least they should be very, very limited. Shohei should not be starting at the beginning of the season. You work him in starting in August, so he's usable, but too many innings, and I think this is the byproduct of trying to do both.
0: Hasn't homered since mid-August. Mistakes have been costly. We learned that in Game 2 at the Trop. We'll have more on that next. The SportsCenter All Night continues. It's ESPN Radio.
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4: Dinner all night. We have game two of the ALCS between the Guardians and Rays.
5: Biggest at bat of the night after an error on Ramirez. Left on left. He drops into the gap right center field. That's a base hit. And Liam Hicks with a two-out, two-run single. Now it's 3-0 Tampa Bay.
4: We have the latest with Shohei Ohtani and the Dodgers as they get ready for game three down 0-2.
6: To be clear, it was never a benching. It was more of, hey, man, if you're not feeling good enough that you can feel like you can perform up to your ability, then we'll pivot. We'll give you a couple days. And so he'll be in there.
4: All 32 NHL teams are in action for the Frozen Frenzy.
5: It's in the Devils race out. Pass up ahead for Jack. It's a breakaway, Jack, and he scores! Breakaway overtime. Game-winning goal for Jack.
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8: 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Will baseball's best player be playing baseball this week? That's straight ahead. NLCS resumes on Wednesday. Tuesday, the ALCS in the spotlight. Guardians taking the series opener on the road in St. Petersburg. As for game two at the Trop, it was scoreless to the fourth.
5: Count is 2-1. Here it comes. Swinging a grounder, third base. Ramirez, and it gets by Jose Ramirez into left field. The Rays are on the board as Mesa scores. Simpson goes to third, and Williamson is into second base. It's the Rays 1, the Guardians nothing in the bottom of the fourth as the ball got by the Cleveland cornerstone at third, Jose Ramirez.
8: Rays breaking through, taking advantage of that error. And Tampa Bay was not done.
5: Second and third with two out for Liam Hicks. Biggest at bat of the night after an error on Ramirez. Left on left. He drives into the gap right center field. That's a base hit. Simpson scores. Williamson touches home coming in from second. And Liam Hicks with a two out, two run single in the last of the fourth. We were tied 0-0, and now it's 3-0 Tampa Bay.
8: Rays out in front by three. Unearned runs, all of them. Then the Rays starter does his job.
5: The 3-2 again. Swing and a miss, strike three. Change up for Freddy Peralta. He pumps his fist, pounds it against his chest as he walks off with very likely his last pitch of the night.
8: Cleveland would get on the scoreboard with an RBI double in the seventh. But that's as close as the Guardians would get.
5: The pitch. Ground ball up the middle. Wells, the shortstop there behind the bag. Throws to first, and the ball game is over. Brian Baker remains perfect. Closing games for the Rays here in the postseason. And Tampa Bay wins it 3-1. This best of seven ALCS heads to Cleveland, Ohio, tied one game apiece.
8: Mike Cousins calling it here on ESPN Radio. 3-1 the final. First two are split at the Trop. The Rays even the series. They are 4-0 in franchise history when trailing 1-0 in a best of seven. They're the only unbeaten franchise. They get 300 runs in the fourth en route to the win. Tampa Bay manager Kevin Cash.
9: Yeah, big knock by Liam Hicks there after the one run came in through the air, but put some pressure on the defense. I mean, Jose Ramirez is as good as any third baseman there is in the game. And, you know, we were fortunate to maybe catch a break there. But once you catch the break, it's kind of what you do with it. And Liam picked us up in a big way. He had a lot of good at-bats against Messick tonight, who's obviously very tough.
8: Liam Hicks goes 2-for-3 with the 2 RBI, and after the win, chatted with our Buster Olney.
10: Freddy Peralta's velocity was up tonight. What did you think of his stuff?
11: Unbelievable. I mean, yeah, they call him Fastball Freddy for a reason, and it was working today. Just so happy for him. I mean, he works his butt off. To see how good he is right now. This is unbelievable.
10: First pitch strikes is 17 to 24 batters he faced. How important was that and what he was doing tonight?
11: I think that establishes everything. You know, no one likes hitting in a 0-1 count, and it makes it so much tougher. So credit to him for being able to land all kinds of pitches in the zone. That was great.
10: So you had a good view of the ground ball hit to Jose Ramirez. What was your reaction as you see it go through his legs?
11: I mean, you got to take advantage of those moments when that happens. So, when I was coming up to the plate, I thought about that. And, you don't really see that happen with him. He's such a good player. But luckily, we were able to capitalize.
10: And you get the two-run single. How did that feel?
11: Oh, unbelievable. I mean, yeah, I've been pressing a little bit here, trying to get some hits, trying to help the team win as much as I can. So that felt great.
10: How you feeling about the series 1-1?
11: Yeah, I mean, it's a dogfight. This is a good team we're up against. So every game comes right down to the wire. So it's been a ton of fun, but hopefully we can keep it going.
10: William, thanks.
12: William Hicks, 2-for-3. He had been 1-for-12 with one RBI this postseason. He was dropped to 8th in the order, drove in 2 runs en route to the win for the Rays, 3-1 over the Guardians in Game 2. Cleveland's loss, snapping a 4-game win streak. They are headed home, though, with the series tied at 1. Cleveland manager Stephen Vogt.
13: Yeah, we feel great. Obviously, we would have loved to have taken tonight. That would have been really big. And we had our position and our opportunities to do that. But going home 1-1 to go have 3 games in front of our fans and in Cleveland, we feel really good about that. And we're excited to get it going.
12: He did see, though, Jose Ramirez with that fourth inning error that led to 3 unearned runs.
13: Yeah, I haven't seen a replay from straight on yet, but what it looked like is took that first hop. Jose kind of got stuck. It looked like he just didn't move his feet. And I don't know if it hit the lip or not on the second hop, but looked like he sat back a little bit with his feet set instead of moving his feet. So tough break right there, and obviously they capitalized.
12: At the plate, Jose Ramirez 1-for-4 with his 49th career postseason hit, but Cleveland comes up short. They lose game 2, 3-1, series even at a game apiece. Game 3 Thursday from Cleveland, 6 o'clock Eastern. Wednesday, game 3 of the NLCS. Dodgers heading home after dropping the first 2 in Milwaukee, and L.A. will likely have Shohei Ohtani in the lineup. Manager Dave Roberts saying Ohtani was convicted and adamant that he's close to recovering, so he will be in the lineup for Game 3. He went 0-for-4 with a pair of strikeouts in the 7-4 loss to the Brewers in Game 2 on Monday. Dave Roberts said he would be checking with Ohtani to gauge whether he would continue playing.
14: I did talk to Sho, had a great conversation. He's adamant. He feels good enough to be in there. He's close to finding something with his swing, and I feel great about it. And he wants to be in there and help us win a ball game and win a championship. So great conversation, and I'm excited about having him in there. It's everything. It's the upper body, it's the knee, and he's just not perfect. He's not. But in his words, he's ready to go.
12: Ohtani hasn't homered since August 18th. He's driven in 1 run since then, 11-for-70 with 29 strikeouts to finish the regular season. ESPN insider Tim Kirkchen.
15: I understand it, 3-for-20. He also finished the season in a 13-for-70. And the 24 straight games without a homer ties his longest such streak in his major league career. However, I spoke to 2 major league managers today and asked them point blank, what would you do with Ohtani? And they said, if he's healthy, he has to play. The presence in the order for 1, and it would be embarrassing to take him out of the lineup if he is healthy enough to play. You can't tell me there are 9 better hitters on the Dodgers. So the only way you take him out of the lineup, if he says, my body is killing me, the knee is not responding, and I shouldn't be in there, now they have an excuse to take him out. But as long as he says, I can do this, you have to put him out there because he's the best player most people have ever seen. You can't sit him down in almost a must-win situation.
16: Right. And this, by the way, is not to make any excuses for Shohei Ohtani, but it's not just Shohei Ohtani. L.A. is 2 for 26 with runners in scoring position.
15: Right, and Andy Páez is 2 for 3. The rest of the team is 0 for 23 with runners in scoring position. So, again, Ohtani is swinging the bat right now as badly as I've ever seen. He chased a pitch I've never seen him go after. He looked that bad on it. But this is going to come around. Every time we question this guy, he then...

0: seems to follow up and do something really impressive. I'm not suggesting that's going to happen here, but he needs to be in the lineup unless he's too injured to do so.
1: Dodgers trail the best of seven, two games to Love. Game three Wednesday. 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Every pitch of baseball's postseason is here on ESPN Radio. Right now, SportsCenter all night. Speaking of postseasons, the WNBA Finals getting underway this week. Valkyries hosting the first two. The Dream, they've been busy trying to find a spot to host in Atlanta since their home court holds about 3,500. Tuesday, we learned games three and four will be at State Farm Arena, home of the Hawks. ESPN's Alexa Philippou.
2: I just got off the phone with Hawks CEO Steve Kunin, and he told me that, look, this is a very complicated situation because you have multiple teams involved, including multiple NBA teams, because the Hawks season opener was involved there. You have different ownership groups for those teams between the W and the NBA. Then you also have multiple TV partners. You have multiple leagues involved. But this was a situation where everyone was kind of rowing in the same direction, and there was a shared commitment to make this work for the Dream fans and the WNBA as a whole. And so it is a little complicated because you have the league and the networks agreeing to then, as you said, move up game three a day early. Then game four, we have this sort of doubleheader situation, and it sounds like what they're actually going to do is they're going to do a whole kind of flipping their arena situation in between this WNBA finals game and the Hawks season opener. I asked that it takes 3+ hours to actually change out the court. They're going to go from the Dream's court to the Hawks court. They have to then get the season all set up again. They have to even change the broadcast camera. So it sounds like maybe it would be an easy fix if, you know, like us looking from the outside in, but there's a lot of moving parts here to make it work. But there is a sure commitment that even if this is a sort of messy situation, even if it's not perfect, that they wanted to make sure they got it right.
1: 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Sports Center all night, ESPN Radio.
3: There's only 7 seconds on the clock. There are no timeouts. This is going to end up in a tie if they don't spike it. Wow. It ends up in a tie.
4: Trying to gain more for the kick. Right call is honestly, like, we can go clock it early.
5: I'm happy it wasn't a loss, and I'm sad it wasn't a win. That's how I feel.
1: Dallas played a winless team using an undrafted rookie quarterback. Eagles kicked a go-ahead field goal with 8 seconds left in the game. Giants, Commanders played each other. They were each inside the other's 25 in overtime. Yet none of those four teams in the division won in week five. In Washington, the seat's been warm under coach Dan Quinn. Sunday's tie there didn't help. Lack of clock management in the end. The game ending without the Commanders able to stop the clock or getting the kicking team on the field. Packers defensive end Micah Parsons on his podcast saying what Jalen Daniels did at the end of the game probably cost Quinn his job. Dan Quinn was the defensive coordinator in Dallas a few years ago when Parsons was there.
6: Jalen Daniels probably cost my man Dan Quinn his job, to be honest with you.
7: That's tough.
6: To be honest with you. And I'm a big Jalen Daniels fan. But the reality is, like, he probably cost a lot of people their jobs this past weekend.
7: So you put none of that on the coaches here?
6: Hey, bro. And all respectfully, we get coached so much on these situations that, like, I'm a defensive player, and it's programmed in me. I know what to do in those situations.
7: 100%.
6: There's no way I'm taking a sack with 14 seconds of no timeouts. Like, and then, like, this is just, and mind you, it would be different if Jaden Daniels was a rookie. This is your third year. This is your third year. You've been to the NFC Championship game. You've been in big moments before. And to me, like, even after sack, you're casually getting up.
1: Micah Parsons on the edge with Micah Parsons. Then there was the Rams and Bills on Monday Night Football, and specifically special teams. Buffalo kicker Tyler Bass, 3 for 3 on field goal attempts. Rams kicker Harrison Mevis missed both of his tries, including one that was blocked in overtime.
8: I thought offensively and defensively we battled, thought some of the coverage units, we did some really good stuff. And in the kicking game, especially, with our PAT field goal, not even close to good enough, it cost us the game tonight.
1: Rams coach Sean McVay, who moved on from his kicker on Tuesday. Ian Rappaport from the NFL Network.
9: Harrison Mevis is out with the Los Angeles Rams. Obviously, you had the block last night. You had the missed field goal earlier. It has been a struggle all season with that unit. They're bringing in Blake Groupie. He was with the Jets practice squad, actually. He spent some time with the Rams himself. They know him well. It's a significant change. And we saw the Sean McVay press conference. That is as real as it gets. You talk about accountability with your team, with players. The media is hearing, players are hearing that as well. They heard him stand up there and go, I needed to be better, and today he made a major change.
1: Rams falling to 2-3 with the loss on Monday Night Football. Earlier on Unsportsmanlike, our Michelle Smallman.
10: You're probably feeling the pressure of all the expectations that everyone had for you at the beginning of this season. You were favored to win every game. You're favored to win the Super Bowl. And now the 49ers are undefeated. The Seahawks just lost a close game to them. They're sitting above you in the standings. And you've got injuries. You have to wonder what the vibes are like in the building with the Rams right now based on the results given the expectations this group had before the season. They have
11: to
10: be frustrated.
11: Feeling the pressure to get this group to the postseason and to have them contend for a championship. They came close last year. They lost in the NFC Championship game. This year, they added Myles Garrett, somebody that hasn't had any success once you get to the postseason football. You're talking about Devontae Adams, who's never won a championship. There are guys on this roster that are decorated, that have Hall of Fame resumes, that don't have a Super Bowl ring on their finger. And so I think Sean McVay feels that. Remember, Aaron Donald came back this season for the chance to play with Myles Garrett in hopes of contending for a championship. I got to imagine that Sean McVay feels all of that. And the question then becomes, if the pressure is on him, does that have a trickle-down effect to the rest of his locker room? Are the Rams the best version of themselves, or are they feeling the pressure of the expectations that everybody placed on them coming into this season?
1: That's our Chris Candy. Rams releasing their kicker after that showing on Monday Night Football. As for the Bills, running back James Cook essentially got a strongly worded email. Coach Joe Brady saying there would have to be consequences if his fumbling issues continue. Cook had two fumbles Monday, including one in overtime. That's now four on the season and 11 since the start of last season. Making your mark in your debut. That's next. SportsCenter All Night continues. It's ESPN Radio.
12: 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Arch Manning leads the Longhorns into a pivotal showdown with the Florida Gators. 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
4: Back-to-school season means backpacks, schedules, and busy mornings. But there's one thing a lot of families forget to plan for. What happens when school germs start spreading and someone gets sick? Joining us now is Dr. Peter McCullough with some smart ways to be prepared before the school year begins. So, Doctor, back-to-school is exciting, but it also seems to be the time of year that families start getting sick again. Why does this season hit so many households?
5: Because people miss an opportunity, and that is to use nasal sprays and throat sprays twice a day preventively. These have been shown to reduce the common cold, flu, RSV, and other viral infections, but it has to be done twice a day on a regular basis.
4: What are some of the most common health issues that families run into once the school season does start?
5: The kids are back in school, they're coughing, they're sneezing, and they clearly spread viruses and other illnesses. 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
8: You're somewhere in there. Is it
7: clear? Here we go. We got a fight.
9: And it's Peterson that's going to drop the gloves in his NHL debut. He gets a taker to go, and it's Jorian Donovan, whose dad at one point played for the Senators. Peterson, 3, 4, 5, right. Dan Donovan comes back with a couple. He lands a few on Peterson. Peterson shakes it off, lands another couple rights, and they switch to their lefts. Peterson with an uppercut, and a haymaker over the top, follows back with another uppercut. Donovan returning a cue, and some more uppercuts from Peterson. A fantastic tilt between two rookies in the National Hockey League. Welcome to the NHL, young man. Blues fans are going to love you.
10: There's mom and dad. Look at mom. She's so disappointed. She needs to take a breath. Get a beer, mom.
7: Go ahead, mom. Order one up. 101 ESPN. Memorable debut there, and it comes in a blowout win.
9: Now there's 12-11 to go here in the third. Suter to the front of the net. He scores! A slapper to the goal! Beats Erson, and the Blues have gone on top 4-1. 12-06 to go. Suter with two in the game.
7: 4-1 there. They go on to a 7-2 win. Three different players scoring two goals for the Blues in the same game for the first time since 2022. Blues, the 7-2 win over the Senators. St. Louis, not the only team putting up seven on Tuesday.
9: Off a face-off, puck picked up here, and failure to clear from Soucy in front of chance, and they score. Matthew Tkachuk to Brady Tkachuk, and this game is tied. Brady Tkachuk has his first goal as a Panther, and this game is tied at one with 17:33 to go in the second. Seth Jones across, Brady Tkachuk, Seth Jones straight on Matthew in the circle, a shot from Reinhart wide off the end boards, bounces, and they score, and it's Brady Tkachuk completing the hat trick. 3-1 Panthers, a power play goal. Brady Tkachuk, three consecutive goals here in the second period, and the Panthers lead by a pair, and Brady Tkachuk, a hat trick.
7: Natural hat trick for Brady Tkachuk, also picked up an assist in the 7-3 win over the Blue Jackets. Brady Tkachuk, first player in NHL history with a natural hat trick, where his brother assisted on all three. Matthew Tkachuk tying a franchise record with

0: First point of the season. Blackhawks get the win, scoring 5. The team that would score in overtime gets a 5th goal between the Devils and the Red Wings.
1: Looks to angle one left. Oh, and the pass is behind Arvidsson. The Devils race out. Pass up ahead for Jack. It's a breakaway, Jack, and he scores! Breakaway overtime game-winning goal for Jack Hughes as the Devils defeat the Detroit Red Wings 5-4.
0: Devils Hockey Network, Jack Hughes, 11th career overtime game winner, second most in Devils franchise history. Patrick Elias with 16. Jack Hughes now has 11. Islanders get past the Canucks 3-2. Matthew Schaefer gets 2 assists. 14th career multi-point game.
2: We went up by 2 goals and then they, you know, fought back. So I think we just had to, you know, stick back to our game in that third. Get pucks deep. We can't force plays, but we just got to work them low, get pucks to the net. And, you know, I think we had one good shift there and Palms buried that one to go up. So then we got a, you know, power play at the end of the game. And I think we just had to end it there, play hard D-zone and, you know, just play our Islanders hockey.
0: Islanders with a 3-2 win over the Canucks. Heading home, all evened up. That's next. It's ESPN Radio.
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1: Rams make a roster change, releasing their kicker as part of the fallout from the Monday Night Football loss. Shohei Ohtani will be in the lineup for Game 3 of the NLCS. ALCS moves to Ohio after a split in Florida.
2: The pitch. Ground ball up the middle. Wells, the shortstop there behind the bag, throws to first, and the ball game is over. Brian Baker remains perfect, closing games for the Rays here in the postseason, and Tampa Bay wins it 3-1. This best of seven ALCS heads to Cleveland, Ohio, tied one game apiece.
1: Rays even the series. They are 4-0 in franchise history when they dropped the opener of a best-of-seven series. You heard Game 2 here on ESPN Radio. Mike Cousins had the call. Back to the Trop. Mike?
3: Thank you, Jay. Jose Ramirez is at the center of everything that has to do with Cleveland baseball over the last 15 years. On Tuesday night, though, it was on the wrong side of things for the Cleveland Guardians. A two-out error in the fourth that led to three unearned runs by the Tampa Bay Rays. Final score was the Rays 3, the Guardians 1, and that ties the series one game apiece.
4: Yeah, and it was a hard chopper by Williamson that when ball hits dirt, and you're taught this when you're young, when you're playing professional baseball, you charge automatically. You go in and you straddle that one. Jose Ramirez hesitated. And when he was going to make a play that he makes usually with his eyes closed, that hesitation cost him. He stayed flat-footed, came up early, and did not have the ball in hand. And that just opened the floodgates for the Tampa Bay Rays as they took advantage of not one, but two more runs and put a three spot in that fourth inning.
3: Rays starter Freddy Peralta was not perfect, but he was excellent. Six innings scoreless, four hits, two walks, six strikeouts. There weren't clean innings for Freddy Peralta. In fact, the Guardians stranded nine throughout the course of the game. But as Freddy Peralta, once known as Fastball Freddy with the Brewers, became Changeup Freddy this year with the Rays, he reverted to his old successful ways, throwing that pitch almost three quarters of the time tonight.
4: And he had control of it. He pitched upstairs with it. The extension was fabulous. But most importantly, the velocity was there, and he was able to sustain that velocity. A lot of foul balls against Freddy Peralta, but he did not bend at all. And usually you see guys bend and not break. This guy didn't bend. One hitter, Nathaniel Lowe, had a 2-0 count on Freddy Peralta. That was the only 2-0 count. And oh, by the way, when he got the 2-0, he said, okay, ya basta, enough. He ended up striking out Lowe as well.
3: The only Guardians run came in the seventh. Chase DeLauder with an RBI double. He remains fabulous. His first postseason strikeout tonight. But other than that, the RBI double, two walks. So he got the job done. The rest of the offense did not come through. And on the capping end of things, Brian Baker, the closer for the Rays, he's 4-for-4 in save opportunities and has yet to allow a hit in the postseason.
4: It's an uncomfortable at-bat versus both righties and lefties. And he was economical as well. Being able to get outs, quick, easy, day off tomorrow. Now Kevin Cash can have him possibly for two of the three games in Cleveland, but it's not going to be easy for the Tampa Bay Rays in Cleveland. They have a lot of confidence there. They play well, and Jose Ramirez is going to play with a chip on his shoulder.
3: On Tuesday night at Tropicana Field, the Rays win 3-1 over the Guardians, tying the best-of-seven series at one game apiece. The winner of Game 3, historically speaking, in a best-of-seven, goes on to take the series 70% of the time. And Game 3 is on ESPN Radio Thursday night. For Eduardo Perez, I'm Mike Cousins, right here on your home for every pitch of the postseason. 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
1: All right, Mike, well done. At the Trop, the series is tied at a game apiece. The Guardians lost, snapping a four-game win streak, was tied for their second longest in playoff history. The three runs they allowed, all unearned. They're the seventh team to allow at least three runs in a postseason game, all unearned. It's the first since the Brewers did it in 2008 in the division series against the Phillies. Speaking of the Brewers, NLCS returns on Wednesday. Brewers taking the first two at home against the Dodgers. Game 3 in L.A., and we will see Shohei Ohtani. Manager Dave Roberts saying Ohtani was convicted and adamant that he's close to recovering from his slump, so he will be in the lineup for

0: for game three.
1: To be clear, it was never a benching. It was more of giving him, it's kind of what we did with Freddie in 2024. In 2024, he was ailing, wasn't feeling great. Give him a couple of days, potentially, to then reset. He ends up winning the MVP in the World Series. So it's more of, hey, man, if you're not feeling good enough that you can feel like you can perform up to your ability, then we'll pivot. We'll give you a couple of days. And talking to him, he feels like he's close to finding something and was close yesterday and finding something mechanically. With that, I'm excited. So I'm all about it, and so he'll be in there.
0: Ohtani 0 for 4 with a couple of strikeouts in the game 2 loss on Monday. He's been in the slump since his last home run, August 18th, 3 for 20 in the postseason, but will be in the game 3 lineup for the Dodgers. As for how Brewers manager Pat Murphy sees it,
2: I mean, we remember vividly at this time last year that he, maybe had the best baseball game ever played the day he pitched against us and, you know, hit a home run every time up, it seemed like. You know, it's like, well, you can't forget that, his capabilities, whatever. But still, all that being said, you know how tough it is to execute what he did? You still have to go at him. You have to go at everybody.
0: Speaking of those feelings from a year ago, the series between these two teams, did the feeling that the Brewers had when they left L.A. last year stay with them?
2: 2 years ago in 24, we gave up the home run to Alonso when we had the series won and whatever inning that was, ninth inning, Alonso hits the homer and puts them ahead and we were shell-shocked. And I announced at that time, look, guys, somehow, I don't know how, but somehow this is going to help us. The awareness of that and what can happen. Somehow this is going to help us. The next year, we came here and offered an incredibly emotional division series and didn't have to play that wild card series. So we took a step in the right direction and then won that whatever divisional series. And I said at the end, hey guys, remember this. It hurts. Remember it. I think they remembered so far. It seems like they remembered and they're not going to roll over. You know, they're going to put up a fight.
0: And as for what he's told the team about being 2 wins away this year from the World Series.
2: When you're climbing a mountain, the way I look at it, you're climbing a mountain and you're getting really close to the top. And when you are, usually that path narrows a little bit. You know what I mean? It's not as wide. When you start the mountain, it seems like this wide. And then as you get closer and closer, most mountains are like that. And I think as you get closer, you just got to keep your footing, keep your head down, make sure you keep your footing. And you can't look too far ahead. When you look up for the prize, oh, where's the top? You might step in a crack or a pothole, right? You got to just keep your head down and go forward. You know, adversity's coming, you know, all that kind of stuff could possibly come whenever. Just keep responding, keep your head down and keep going. The belief had to be there at some point, you know, like they didn't just wake up yesterday morning or this morning and say, you know, we could do this thing. You know, I think their belief has been there. You know, Yelich has spoke openly about it. I think the guys followed the lead. Contreras has spoke openly about it. This is what we're doing. But you got to keep your head down and take each step.
0: Game 3 of the NLCS Wednesday. It's here on ESPN Radio, as is every pitch of baseball's postseason. Game 3 of the NLCS. Our coverage begins at 7:30 Eastern time. 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
3: Bass lines it up. Snap by Ferguson. Hold by Domann. Kick on the way. And it is good. And the Bills have won it in overtime. Tyler Bass from 45 yards out lifts the Bills to a dramatic 37-34 overtime victory.
0: We saw it on Monday Night Football, 97 Rock with the call. Bills escape with the win after blocking what would have been a game-winning field goal from the Rams. Rams fall to 2-3 with the loss. ESPN analyst Mina Kimes.
4: I'm not worried, obviously, they're not going to go undefeated. But I think this offense is fine. And I think the defense, honestly, given the fact they're still missing their best player, Myles Garrett, they've been quite good over the course of the season. And I do think they're going to get him better and better as the season goes on, especially if Garrett returns healthy and looks anything like he has in recent years. But this special teams problem in Los Angeles it's concerning because it's not just a problem this season.

0: season. This has been now the fatal flaw of this team for multiple seasons, even thinking back to the championship game, you know, in the playoffs. They just had these issues crop up over and over. It's not just blocked field goals. It's returns. It's punts. It's all of it. And they've tried to make changes. They hired a new special teams coordinator this year, but it seems like it's not getting better anytime soon. And as you know, in these important games, in these big games, especially when it goes to overtime in the postseason, all three phases matter, and if they can't fix special teams, that is a serious area of concern.
1: Rams make a change on special teams, releasing kicker Harrison Mivas on Tuesday. ESPN's Dan Graziano.
2: They're 2-3. They're lucky they're not 1-4. They should have lost the Eagles last week. This is what I'm saying, the real issues. Every team has issues to solve. The Rams were not exempt from that just because they had a monster offseason, and that's what we are seeing. I'm watching Greg Rousseau block a kick in overtime, and I'm thinking to myself, pretty cool if your best pass rusher plays.
3: Right.
2: And the Rams guy is out for we don't know how long, and they haven't really had him all season. Aaron Donald made an impact last night, but he's played in three of their five games, and frankly, at times, he's looked like a guy that didn't play the last 2 years. Their left tackle threw a punch after this game. Is probably,
4: that was crazy.
2: I doubt he'll be playing next week when they face the Cardinals, who they should beat, but it's a division game. Look, the Rams, I think, ultimately will be a good team, but they are an older team. They are a little bit of a top-heavy, thinner kind of roster, and that stuff shows up when you start getting into these games. That was my only point all summer with the Rams. Not that I think they're going to be bad, but I think just like every other team in the league, they're actually going to have to earn it, and that's what we're seeing.
1: And Dan, touching on that other fallout from the Monday night matchup, that little dust-up at midfield as players were milling around post-game, exchanging jerseys, Bills linebacker Bradley Chubb, Rams tackle Alaric Jackson exchanging words, and then Jackson took a swing. And it is costing him 2 games without pay, suspended by the NFL on Tuesday. ESPN analyst Jeff Saturday.
5: Can't do it, man. After the game, jerseys are off. We're all done. Why are you hanging around? Go to the locker room. Yeah. Like, these kind of things are such a waste. I don't know how many games you know he's going to get suspended.
6: Sure.
5: I mean, we just saw a guy who gets caught up in a ruckus on the sideline. There's 30 dudes around grabbing him, and he headbutts, and he's getting kicked out for a game. You know throwing a punch after a game, you're going to get games. It just, it's such a waste. He's such a valuable asset to that team. Tony Dungy used to say it best, Jim Moore, Jim Caldwell, all my coaches, you say the same. There is not a player on their sideline that's as important as you are for our team. Jackson, that's exactly, nobody on their team is nearly as important as what you are to that Rams organization. You can't make decisions like that. You can't go swing. And now ultimately we all pay the price because you lost your head in that moment. Just can't have it. Can't do it.
1: And as a result, Jackson gets the suspension. He's eligible to appeal under the CBA. The team says they understand Jackson will do so. SportsCenter All Night, ESPN Radio. College football with some big matchups this weekend. UCLA, though, going to be shorthanded. Looks like for the rest of the season, ESPN's Pete Thamel.
7: Nico Iemaleava is dealing with a knee injury. The expectation is that he will miss the rest of the season. That has not been made official. Bob Chesney was waiting, he said yesterday, for UCLA's doctors to take a look at Nico. But obviously, he took that awkward fall, and they wanted to get retested before they said anything officially, but it looks like it's going to be Ty Dieffenbach's show going forward. Now, look, Bob Chesney made clear that Madden Iemaleava, Nico's younger brother, is in the mix to get reps, and if Ty Dieffenbach struggles, Madden Iemaleava could end up getting snaps for UCLA. But for now, the expectation is no more Nico the rest of the year, and it'll be Ty Dieffenbach to keep the undefeated Bruins on the unlikely playoff hunt.
1: And this weekend, giving us a handful of impressive matchups, Notre Dame, BYU, one of them. What do the Irish need to prove? ESPN's Booger McFarland.
8: Competition hasn't been very good so far, so I want to see C.J. Carr. I want to see him against a tight defense, especially playing man coverage. I want to see if Notre Dame can run the football. You lose Jeremiah Love, you lose Jadarian Price. Can you run the football against big-time competition? And their Achilles heel on defense last year was rushing the passer. Can Boubacar Traore and the rest of his defensive line mates, can they get after the quarterback? Everything that we thought we knew about Notre Dame, we still need to see it against big-time competition. And like it or not, this will be their first big test of the season. No disrespect to Wisconsin. I think BYU will provide the biggest test until they take on Miami. So, quite frankly, I got to see everything because this is their first test.
1: Notre Dame and BYU in a top 10 matchup, 7:30 Eastern on ABC. Aforementioned Wisconsin, they play at UCLA this weekend. We'll also see the big matchup between Florida and Texas and Ohio State, Indiana. That one from Bloomington to kick off things on Saturday afternoon. Does L.A. have five? That's next. SportsCenter All Night continues. It's ESPN Radio.
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19: Back to school season means backpacks, schedules, and busy mornings. But there's one thing a lot of families forget to plan for. What happens when school germs start spreading and someone gets sick? Joining us now is Dr. Peter McCullough with some smart ways to be prepared before the school year begins. So, Doctor, back to school is exciting, but it also seems to be the time of year that families start getting sick again. Why does this season hit so many households?
20: Because people miss an opportunity, and that is to use nasal sprays and throat sprays twice a day preventively. 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
19: What are some of the most common health issues that families run into once the school season does start?
20: The kids are back in school, they're coughing, they're sneezing, and they clearly spread viruses and other illnesses. 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
20: 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We can use oral antivirals and antibiotics at home under the guidance of doctors through the guidebook and on telemedicine.
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2: 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NBA preseason is continuing this week. Lakers-Warriors meeting on Tuesday. Walker Kessler, 11 points in his L.A. debut. ESPN's Dave McMenamin.
3: Obviously, the Lakers are used to having momentum from their big man in the middle, right? You go back to Kareem Abdul-Jabbar, Wilt Chamberlain, George Mikan, Shaquille O'Neal, Pau Gasol, Anthony Davis, on and on and on. And they're hoping that the 7'2" Kessler can be the defensive anchor for a team that was 19th in defensive rating last year. Certainly, he already, you know, hurt that pinky blocking his shot by hitting his pinky against the backboard. They hope he can block shots and just try to stay a little healthier when the game starts to count.
4: J.J. Redick hasn't shared who will round out the starting five. How's Redick figuring that out?
3: It's been a little disjointed, in J.J. Redick's words, about as he's tried to evaluate these pieces because of some cascading injuries, knick-knack injuries, but still he hasn't had the luxury of having all his guys available at one time. He hopes that he can really mix and match some of these players and see what will fit best. Like, obviously, next to Austin Reeves and Luka Doncic, you're going to want to have a 3-and-D threat. So that's why they've been looking at guys like Zaire Williams, Matisse Thybulle. Jake LaRavia was a longtime starter last year. He's shooting 6-for-11 from three in preseason thus far. That was kind of one of the knocks on his game last year, that he was very durable, played all 82 games, but didn't consistently hit the outside shot. And there's also second-year forward Adu Thiro, who's been very intriguing, had a very good summer. He's maybe the best athlete on this Lakers roster. And, you know, there's an outside chance that they want to have him in there because he can not only be a staunch defensive player, but also be a lob threat above the rim for Luka Doncic.
2: NBA regular season right around the corner. SportsCenter All Night, ESPN Radio. Back to the ice. Flames double up the Ducks 4-2. Calgary getting its first win this season, snapping a five-game losing streak to start the season. Bruins on the road double up the Sharks 6-3 in San Jose. Avs edge the Stars 3-2. Colorado with 29 goals scored this season, tied for the third most through their first six games of a season in franchise history, and their most since relocating to Colorado in 1995. Canadiens get past the Sabres in a shootout. Rangers a 4-1 win over the Lightning. Tampa Bay's second loss this season. Both of them coming against the Rangers on the road. They've allowed more goals to the Rangers than the other four teams they've played combined. The night, not all bad for Tampa Bay, though.
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5: 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Are you ready to take?
1: Number five.
2: The ALCS is now a best of five. Guardians and Rays wind up splitting the first two with the Trump.
6: Biggest at bat of the night after an error on Ramirez. Left on left. He drives into the gap right center field. That's a base hit. Simpson scores. Williamson touches home coming in from second. And Liam Hicks with a two-out, two-run single in the last of the fourth. We were tied 0-0, and now it's 3-0 Tampa Bay.
1: Number four.
2: For Tampa Bay area fans, Rays were playing at home. Lightning were not. They lose in New York to the Rangers. Part of Tuesday's full slate of hockey, the Frozen Frenzy in Detroit on the Devils Hockey Network. There was a 4-4 game in overtime.
6: Looks to angle one left. Oh, and the pass is behind Arvidsson. The Devils race out. Pass up ahead for Jack. It's a breakaway. Jack, and he scores! Breakaway overtime. Game-winning goal for Jack Hughes as the Devils defeat the Detroit Red Wings 5-4.
1: Number three.
2: In Raleigh, Hurricanes rally in the third against Washington. 99-9 the Fan.
7: It's Carolina going to work out in front. Svechnikov, he scores! It's a power play goal! What a backhand! And that is how you cash in. It's 3-2 Carolina.
1: Number two.
2: In Philly, Kraken come away with a win over the Flyers in a shootout. A game that also featured a milestone moment in the second.

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1: Down for Sam Moskevich to the high slot. Onovainen shoots. Scores! Ville Onovainen, his first goal in the National Hockey League, has given the Kraken a 2-0 lead with 11:06 to play in the second period.
2: Number one.
0: Onovainen had one for the Kraken in Philly there. While in Columbus, one guy would score the first three for the Panthers. 4-3 WQAM.
3: Seth Jones straight on Matthew in the circle. A shot from Reinhart wide off the inboards. Bounces and they score. And it's Brady Tkachuk completing the hat trick. 3-1 Panthers, a power play goal. Brady Tkachuk, three consecutive goals here in the second period. And the Panthers lead by a pair. And Brady Tkachuk, a hat trick.
0: With his brother Matthew assisting on all three of those goals. In fact, Matthew Tkachuk tying a franchise record with five assists in the Panthers' win over the Blue Jackets. Baseball, Rays, Guardians tied up at a game apiece. Brewers up 2-0 on the Dodgers. L.A. says they will have Shohei Ohtani in the lineup for Game 3 tonight. But it's been a up-and-down season. A lot of downs for Ohtani. Steve Mason from ESPN 710 L.A.
4: Now, I think that what we're seeing from Shohei is the byproduct of trying to do both, trying to pitch and trying to hit. I think that was a mistake this year. Maybe his days of doing that are over, or at least they should be very, very limited. Shohei should not be starting at the beginning of the season. You work him in starting in August, so he's usable, but too many innings, and I think this is the byproduct of trying to do both.
0: Game three is tonight. Unsportsmanlike is next. It's Wednesday, October 14th, birthday of Jared Goff. The quarterback is 32. I'm Jay Reynolds, back tomorrow with SportsCenter All Night. It's ESPN Radio.
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19: The task is very clear tonight for Tampa Bay here at home. They may not be back here for three more games. Left on left. He drives into the gap right center field. That's a base hit. And Liam Hicks
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20: 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Thanks to Gusto, as last night, Tampa Bay Rays even this series, the ALCS with the Guardians, with a 3-1 victory. Series tied at one game apiece. How could you falter with Freddie Peralta? 6 innings, 4 hits, no runs, 6 strikeouts, 2 walks, as Liam Hicks has the big shot for the Rays. He was 2 for 3, 2 ribbies. That comes after a huge error by Jose Ramirez, who is a god in Cleveland, but he did not make a great play last night.
21: No, give him a game ball from the Rays.
20: Series now tied at one game apiece. Along with Michelle Smallman, Chris Canty, Evan Cohen with you. Good morning, everybody. CeCe, you're looking good. I know everybody's been talking about how good you've been looking recently. Mm-hmm. Not previously from what I've gathered.
21: But you know what's looking even better? My prediction about the Rams missing the playoffs. Nothing to see here. Anybody worried about what's going on out in L.A.?
20: The Rams? Where did that just come from?
21: Well, it just came from their starting left tackle getting suspended for 2 games.
20: And
21: it came from them scapegoating the thicker kicker and getting him out of there and going to a guy from the New York Jets. I believe his last name is Groupie. Mm-hmm. That's who they're turning to fix their special teams? Mm-hmm. Congratulations. Good luck to you guys.
20: Smalls?
18: You hate to see it, don't you?
21: Yeah.
18: Do we hate to see it with the Rams?
21: I feel like we're reveling in it, Smalls, because everybody was on one end of the spectrum saying how great the Rams were. Are they going to go undefeated? Can they win every game by double digits? They got the reigning MVP, the reigning defensive player of the year. They got maybe the greatest defensive player of all time coming back to join the team, the ring chase. Everything was looking up for the LA Rams until they actually put the ball on the tee and kick it off. And then you got to go earn your wins. But what do I say about super teams? Best players don't always make the best team, but the best team always wins. Rams looking real 2011 Philadelphia Eagles-ish.
18: I love to hear that. And meanwhile, the San Francisco 49ers are like, hold our beer.
21: Yeah.
18: You guys are favored to win every game. You guys are favored to win the Super Bowl. Okay, yeah. Hold our beer. Doesn't matter what's going on. We're going to find a way to get it done.
21: Yeah, look pretty good.
20: Well, I guess, sorry, Rays. You got a minute. Not even 3-1 their win last night.
21: You think I want to talk about the Tampa Bay Rays? Do you think I want to talk about the Tampa Bay Rays?
20: No, I picked up on that.
18: As a Yankees fan?
21: Yeah. Come on, man. My pick of the day was the Gardos. I wanted to be just right there with Hammer and Emmett Golden and Riz, the whole crew.
20: Gardos all the time. Gardo, yeah, not last
21: Gardos
20: night.
21: Gardos all the time. Not last night.
20: Gardos some of the time? Still got the job done. I mean, you still won a game in Tampa.
18: You did.
20: A lot of people think that Tampa is the team to beat overall. Why? Because the Dodgers and Brewers could beat each other up in theory for 7 games. It's 2-0. Otani's going to play tonight, thankfully. Mm. Dave Roberts, the manager of the Dodgers, basically said he's insisting on playing, which, by the way,
18: he's adamant is the word.
21: So he's the opposite of Michael Pettis.
20: Boy, you are coming out firing today.
18: I love it. Wednesday.
21: I'm
18: going to
20: take shots. A Shevitz. I'm not taking shots at Michael Penix through all of this.
21: I just think it's odd. Usually we talk about the organization protecting the player from himself. In this instance, Michael Penix is saying, nope, I'm not good. If we win the coin toss, I'll play. If we lose the coin toss, don't get the ball first, I'm not going to play.
20: What? Yeah, he did say that. And that's... Boy, you know what? Maybe you're right to go there.
18: Good point.
20: Because that's the second time he's had that kind of moment.
21: He disqualified himself from being a week one starter out of training camp.
18: Even though he was cleared for 11-on-11.
21: Yes!
20: You know what? I'm going to report something that's not being reported. So here we go. Chris Canty is reporting that Kawhi Leonard is Michael Penix Jr.'s mentor. I think that's what it comes down
18: load
20: to
18: management.
20: At this point. I mean, that
21: Kawhi
20: is...
21: Kawhi's got his balls. They look good.
20: A little too hyped on the Raptors, I think, by some people. Like, I'm not saying they're not going to be good, but, like, some people have said there's... you're in pain. Like, there's too much separation, I think, between the people's takes on the Raptors and the Heat. I know it's a hot topic this morning.
18: The Rays are like, how many other teams are you going to talk about this morning you can give us our flowers? We got to the Raptors somehow.
21: As many teams as it takes.
20: All right, let's do it. Here we go.
21: As many teams.
20: Let me see what other
21: we got to throw at it.
18: You know what else? While we're here, we haven't talked enough about that. Green Bay Packers went over the Chicago Bears.
20: By the way.
18: Have the Bears been exposed?
20: No.
18: Are the Packers?
20: You got to connect them. Connect
1: every dot, right? So the last dot we've had is Kawhi. Did you see that Pablo Torre is now looking into the Kelly Clarkson incident?
18: I was watching the video this morning. I was watching the surveillance video this morning. I'm very into this story.
1: Yeah. And for those who don't know, there was a back and forth between
21: Kelly
1: Clarkson.
21: They're not going to sell it. They're just not going to sell it.
1: Well, they have the...
18: But I need to know, was she pretty womaned? Was she rebuffed, brutally rebuffed?
1: Because they didn't think
18: store?
1: She could afford something.
18: Correct.
1: But Kelly Clarkson, what is she known for? Reality shows. Last night, Dancing with the Stars, Tyler Cameron was on. And I'm trying to connect as many dots as we
18: South
1: possibly
18: Florida.
1: Can.
18: Played South Florida. Played football in South Florida.
1: Right. So did Lamar Jackson. Is he going to play this week? We don't know. Right, Lamar's health.
18: I was trying to bring us back to the Rays.
21: But it sounds like,
18: Same state.
21: But it sounds like Lamar was closer to playing against the Atlanta Falcons than we actually thought he was,
1: right,
21: based on what we're hearing from all of our insiders.
1: One of the insiders is Adam Schefter. Yesterday on our show, had a great take.
18: So we're just not going to talk about the Rays.
1: No, we're going to get back there. We're going to find a way.
21: The scenic route.
1: Yeah,
18: okay.
1: We're going to find a way.
18: Road.
1: Yeah. Everyone listening and watching is enjoying what's happening right now. So don't stop. Here's what's happening. So Schefter reported yesterday about Justin Herbert and how he's the guy that one team inquired about. The Chargers said no. Right? We said, hey, should they consider it? What's interesting is quarterback decisions. The Bucs made a quarterback decision like the Chargers did in investing in a guy who hasn't gotten them over the hump. Where do the Bucs play? Tampa. What were they focused on last night? The Rays. And their win 3-1 over the Guardians. And you heard it right here on ESPN Radio. All of the MLB postseason on ESPN Radio. Catch every pitch of the postseason, ESPN Radio, ESPN app, presented by Gusto. The other big story in baseball, as we mentioned, is that game number 3 tonight, again on ESPN Radio, between the Dodgers and the Brewers, in a game that Blake Snell, former Cy Young Award winner, is going to have to try to save the Dodgers here. Otani's going to play. And I think it is 1,000% the right move, everyone involved. I think that Ohtani should be in charge of whether or not he plays. And I don't think that there's any reason to protect the player from himself in this spot. Why? You're trying to make history. You're trying to have a three-peat. And he's one of the greatest players to ever play the sport. If he wants to play, he plays. Simple as that.
18: But he's not producing, and he could be physically compromised. And if he's not adding to your lineup when you're already at a two-game deficit in the CS, why are you playing him? He went 0 for 4 with two strikeouts on Monday. He hasn't homered since August 18th. August 18th.
1: Mm-hmm.
18: 11 for 70 with 29 strikeouts to finish the regular season. He has been ice cold for months and clearly isn't right. He's clearly not whole. He's dealing with the bicep. He's dealing with the knee. I mean, when you see him in the batter's box, you can tell that something is off. And I know that he is the greatest baseball player that I will ever witness in my lifetime. But I don't know if this is the right decision. He's been neutralized.
21: Well, here's my issue with how Dave Roberts is handling this. You can't be half pregnant. If Shohei Ohtani is saying that he's got something figured out mechanically and he's about to break through and you want to back him as an organization, you want to back him as his coach, then why do you have him hitting in the five hole instead of leadoff? He's the leadoff batter for the Dodgers. Like, there's a reason why you put your biggest bat as the leadoff, because they're going to get more at-bats than anybody else.
18: Mm-hmm.
21: And so if you trust that Shohei Ohtani is going to break through, if you want to support him, if you want to make sure that everybody else is slotted into the roles that they've already assimilated to and conformed to throughout the course of the entirety of the season, then why are you switching up and having Ohtani bat fifth instead of having him as your leadoff? Clearly, you're hedging against something. And if you feel the need to hedge against him to that degree where you've got him batting fifth as opposed to batting leadoff, then why is he playing at all? That doesn't make any sense to me. Again, you can't be half pregnant. So it's very interesting to see Dave Roberts handle it in this way. I have no issue with deferring to the player, because the player knows his body better than anybody else. And if you want to put it on the line at this time of year, God bless, because this is what you play sports for.
18: Totally.
21: This is why you go through 162-game regular season. This is what you do all of the off-season sprints, conditioning, all of the extra work, refining your craft. You do all of it to have the opportunity to help your team win in moments like this. So I get why Ohtani wants to be out there, and I get why they don't want to hold him back. But if you're going to be in the business of saying you publicly support your player, then do it full-throated. Have him in his normal role as the leadoff batter instead of burying him at fifth in the lineup.
1: By the way, I like that idea. I like that idea. I think that's a good idea. I think instead, you know, if he's going to play tonight, which he is, then go the exact opposite way. Say, you know what? You want in. We're going to treat you as if you're 100%. You're going to bat leadoff. We're going to lean into the positivity here. Again, the randomness. This is so random. I was talking the other day I was a guest on NBA radio, and they're asking me about Evan Mobley of the Cavs. And I said, here's the best thing you could do if you're them. You could say, hey, by the way, we wouldn't trade you for Giannis nor Jaylen Brown. That's how good we think you are. Be great. Go be great. You're going to be awesome. Like, lean into the positivity with Ohtani. We think even with a bum knee and back, you're going to be so great. We're moving you back up in the lineup.
18: He is 3-for-20 in these playoffs.
1: I don't care.
18: I do.
1: All right. Well, then you would bench him?
18: Yes.
1: Oy vey. So you have somebody better that you put in the lineup?
18: He is not right. And he is ice cold. They are at a 2-game deficit. They are trying to make history. And listen, I am all for someone saying, I'm close. Trust me. The last time the Cardinals won the World Series in 2011, they almost took David Freese out of the lineup. He said that he was close. Mark McGwire, the hitting coach, told Tony La Russa, I see it. He's turning a corner. Keep him in there. CS MVP, World Series MVP, down to their final strike twice. He was the hero twice in game 6. So I understand that sometimes it takes a while for guys to find their rhythm and get hot. But this is beyond that. This is not just somebody who is going through a very significant slump. He's not right. And so I know he's adamant, he's convinced, and he's certainly convinced his manager, Dave Roberts. But it's hard for me to believe, based on what we've seen since mid-August, that all of a sudden in game 3, it's going to turn around and click for him.
1: Yeah, and I guess just to finish out the most random segment in the history of radio, I will make one more random reference. The great Billy Joel song, Goodnight Saigon, and we would all go down together. That's how I'm looking at it. If we're going down, if we're the Dodgers, but if I'm looking at it, if we're going to go down and we're not going to three-peat, we're going to go down together, and he's part of the together. I'm not going down with him sitting there watching. I can't do it.
21: I can't do it either. And I would just say this, because Smalls, you always bring up this point. Even when you're not hitting, your presence in the lineup affects others in a positive way.
18: Absolutely.
21: My question to you is, based on what you're seeing, does it still feel like Shohei Ohtani has that impact in terms of setting the table for others, in terms of how opposing pitchers decide to approach his at-bats?
18: Yes, if they're looking at him and they're saying, okay, the mechanics look a certain, they're watching the video, they're saying the mechanics look off. If he's still battling those injuries and he's physically compromised, the mechanics are off, he's not as much of a threat. Therefore, I don't need to attack other batters in the lineup differently in anticipation of Ohtani. If I'm not worried about him to the same degree, it changes the game plan.
21: So other pitchers aren't worried about him when he's in the batter's box?
18: Currently, I mean, it's Shohei Ohtani. There will always be some level. But I don't know if you're a pitcher at this stage of the playoffs, at this stage of the game, if the lore and the history of him is going to supersede what you're actually witnessing from a physical standpoint.
1: Yeah, I mean, I just assume Robert Gasser, a 27-year-old pitching tonight for the Brewers, is still going to be conscious of that guy hitting for the LA Dodgers. All right.
18: I hope I'm wrong, by the way. And I hope we see him go nuclear tonight. I hope we see him be awesome tonight. It's better for baseball, which is fun.
1: Coming up.
21: Why? You're rooting for the Dodgers?
18: I didn't say that.
1: Yeah. Why one player on one team thinks a coach on another team just got fired because of his quarterback. We will get to that after Smalls says this from the Wellness Company.
18: There is nothing worse than waking up sick. And at this time of year, kids are back in school. They're surrounded by hundreds of others. 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And one ugly strain just showed up. 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
20: 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Well, a lot has been made of the ending of the Giants and Commanders game. 27-all tie, the Commanders run out the clock, they don't get the field goal in overtime. We said on Monday morning this was just going to be the beginning of all of this. We knew in that moment this was not ending, especially since what's Monday Night Football this upcoming week? The Commanders and the Niners on ESPN and ABC. You don't think there's going to be some pregame coverage around the end of the previous game? Rightfully so. And it'll be phenomenal coverage by our team.
18: And terrible timing for Dan Quinn, who does not wear 28-3, even though he was the head coach of the Atlanta Falcons, more than Kyle Shanahan does, who was the offensive coordinator. All of a sudden, now we have the 28-3 bowl between these two head coaches coming off of this blunder from Dan Quinn. Terrible timing for him.
1: The Magic Johnson tweet questioning the clock management. Then Dan Quinn kind of goes through everything that happened the next day, as we knew he would. So we knew this would extend. I don't know that we predicted this part of this storyline that's now developing, but I guess we should have. You could take the man out of the Cowboys, but you can't take the Cowboys out of the man. Micah Parsons last night on his Edge, or two nights ago on the Edge with Micah Parsons podcast, by way of Bleacher Report, had this to say about the end of the Giants-Commanders game. And a reminder, Dan Quinn was the defensive coordinator in Dallas when Micah was there.
0: Jaden Daniels probably cost my man Dan Quinn his job, to be honest with you.
5: That's tough.
0: To be honest with you. And I'm a big Jaden Daniels fan. But the reality is, like, he probably cost a lot of people their jobs this past weekend. We get coached so much on these situations that, like, I'm a defensive player, and this is programmed in me. It would be different if Jaden Daniels was a rookie. This is your third year. This is your third year. You've been to the NFC Championship game. You've been in big moments before. This is your job to be prepared, to understand the game, and understand situations. That's in your job profile. And you're telling me, oh, we're going to pay this guy eventually $60 million? This cannot happen.
1: Did Jaden Daniels cost Dan Quinn his job?
21: Dan Quinn came into the season on the hot seat. And it's on the board that he ends up getting clipped. Now, the injuries, how the Washington Commanders as an organization handled things last year, the offensive scheme, being in shotgun as much as they were, opening the door for Jaden Daniels to take all of the hits that he did. It feels like Dan Quinn, with a lot of the controversy that's swirling with that franchise, invited this level of scrutiny. So, no, I don't think that Jaden, in this specific instance, with the tie against the Giants, cost Dan Quinn his job. It just made it harder for Dan Quinn to hang on to the job going into 2027. Now, we'll see what ends up happening the rest of the way, but I will frame it as an uphill climb for him to be able to prove that he deserves to be the head coach of this franchise moving forward.
1: Smalls, this is now a player on your team in Micah Parsons. This was, previously, when we hear these comments, a player on the Dallas Cowboys. It's different now for you because you are a Packers fan.
18: Mm-hmm.
1: Are you okay with what Micah said, or did he cross a line here in the critique of a player on another team, this case, Jaden Daniels?
18: So, just to make sure I'm refining the question, just so I give the appropriate answer. Are you suggesting that athletes shouldn't have these type of platforms, and if they do, they shouldn't be calling out their peers?
1: What? I don't know how you got that from what
18: is that the question? Because
1: I'm
18: Mike,
1: saying he's on the Packers. His team played a game against the Bears. The Commanders and Giants played, and he's telling us that a quarterback got a coach fired on a team he has nothing to do with.
18: Yeah, I guess in this world of media that we exist in, almost every big-time player has a podcast or some sort of a platform to get their point of view across, and that's across all sports, not just in football. Micah Parsons has this podcast because people care what he has to say. And I value that perspective, by the way, from a current player in the league who's looking at this, who knows the people involved, who knows the circumstances, who was coached by Dan Quinn, and who can say, I have been in these situations where I was told to be prepared as a player. Because when we view it, yes, Jaden Daniels took some of the responsibility and some of the blame from the public, but a lot of people want to point this squarely on Dan Quinn. So to have another player come out and give this perspective, I appreciate it. And maybe you're getting at the fact that he still hasn't played a game yet for the Green Bay Packers, and worry about your rehab and not about the microphone, which I'm sure there are a lot of people that think that, but he's making money doing this, and I'm not going to fault him.
1: I'm not trying to imply literally anything. I'm just simply asking a question about this. If I was, I'll say it. There's no implications. I will say this part of it that I am thinking. There's something in the NBA where, like, players feel like it's okay all the time to go after Rudy Gobert. I have no idea why.
18: He is a target.
1: Jaden Daniels, it feels like people are his peers are more okay going at him than they are others. And I'm trying to understand the why behind that, whether it's the LSU situation. I mean, I don't know. Take the Brandon Ayuk stuff, I guess, take it for what it is, because I think obviously he was going after everybody, but he felt okay going after Jaden Daniels. You see a lot of reported, like a lot of conversation about like why his teammates didn't have his back in that in some moments. I guess
18: when he was injured.
1: Yeah, I'm confused the way that his by the Jaden Daniels treatment right now. Micah could have done this without pinpointing it on Jaden. He could have said, "I was really upset."

0: And I don't understand how you get to that point. Is the quarterback responsible in the huddle? Should he remind his guys of the time and score and the situation and what needs to happen? Absolutely. But I also understand that the quarterback has a helmet on that has a communication system with the sideline that the head coach has access to. And in real time, in the huddles, the head coach can remind the quarterback of certain things before the play clock hits 15 seconds. So it is on the board that Dan Quinn had the opportunity to relay what should have been happening with the play call and the execution of it to Jaden Daniels, who can then in turn remind the rest of the players. And none of that communication seemingly happened. So ultimately, it is on the head coach.
1: You bring up a very interesting point just very quickly. I think we are in a bit, not you, CeCe, because you've done it, but like Michelle and I and others who are in the entertainment journalism business, we are hopefully fairly critical of those that can do what we can't. I think it's interesting when people within the same business critique each other that haven't. Micah, he's talking about, well, Jaden Daniels got to the NFC Championship game. You haven't. I thought that was, that part was interesting. It's like, well, he got there.
0: Wouldn't it's wild.
1: You? Like, that's like,
0: wild.
1: Oh, you have a national show and you haven't done this. Well so do we. Like, what do you mean? We have the same opportunities that you have,
2: right,
1: and we haven't accomplished that. That part of it was interesting to me also in that clip.
0: Very, very strange for Micah to come out and do that. Very strange.
1: You sounded like you were doing Wendy there for a second. Why would he do that? It's very interesting. Why would he do that? Do you think there's ulterior motives?
0: Very strange.
1: Interesting. All right, coming up. A decision has been made by one team on their quarterback. Do we agree with that decision? We will get to that after I tell you about Midas, the best around in sports. Anyone like Micah could say, hey, I'm the best. Are you the actual best? They gotta prove it. That's what I like about Midas. 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
10: 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Single receiver right. Herbert in the shotgun. They move again. No penalty flag. Herbert throws. Ball is intercepted in the flat. Intercepted and down the sideline. That is Brandon Jones with the pick. Brandon Jones, his second interception of the season.
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12: Also on TikTok.
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12: Yes.
11: So yesterday on our show, Adam Schefter joined us, as he does each and every Tuesday, 8 a.m. Eastern. And we asked him about whether or not any team has actually called the 0-5 Chargers about their quarterback, Justin Herbert. And here's what he had to say.
13: There was a team I was talking to last week that's like, you know, it'd be interesting that if the Chargers were to consider trading Justin Herbert, they're like, maybe you could get 3 first-round draft picks for him. This team was saying, you know what? The Chargers should think about that because they would get 3 ones. They'd have their own one. You start over. They've had Justin Herbert for 7 years. They haven't won a playoff game with him there. They're winless this year. Why not start it over? And I reached out to somebody with the Chargers, and I shared what somebody said, and they were very clear. We never once have brought up the idea nor thought about whether we should trade Justin Herbert. That is a sentence that has never been uttered in their building, nor would they consider it. Now, maybe they could change their mind in the next month. Maybe something would change it. That was not the sense I got last week at all.
8: Hmm. Last part certainly interesting. Maybe something would change it. But as we look at this team right now, they're 0-5. If it's not Herbert, then is it Harbaugh that would be in jeopardy at the end of this?
12: But I guess my question is, if you're a 14, 15, 16 loss team, God forbid you don't win a game, why is there a sacred calf in the organization? Why is somebody considered untouchable? I don't understand that part of it. If you do that amount of losing, given what the expectations were coming into this season, everything that you're doing and who you're doing it with should come into question. And that includes Jim Harbaugh remaining the head coach and Justin Herbert remaining the quarterback. And when you look at the remainder of Justin Herbert's contract, he's got $160 million in cash that's left to be paid out. If you couple that with the potential opportunity cost of foregoing, you know, multiple first-round draft picks and what you could get back in a trade, it becomes an expensive proposition to hang on to him, considering he's a guy that's been there across three different head coaches over 7 years and hasn't won a playoff game. So I guess my question is, why? Mm-hmm. Why is Justin Herbert considered untouchable if your team hasn't done any winning when it matters most?
3: I don't know. Those conversations should happen. If you're an organization and you get off to a start like this, I would think it would behoove you to do your due diligence with every facet of the team, including the head coach and the quarterback, even as talented and or as successful historically as those parties have been. But what were the Chargers? What do we think of them as an organization before Justin Herbert?
12: The same thing that I think about them now. They had a good quarterback in Phillip Rivers, and they underachieved.
3: But we would always talk about them as being an organization that wouldn't want to spend the money or perhaps dysfunctional, things of that nature, right? Justin Herbert comes in, and I'm not suggesting that he transforms the organization, but he provides a little bit of juice because of the talent that he has. Harbaugh wants to go there in large part because Justin Herbert is the quarterback. Jim Harbaugh is a very successful coach that had a lot of options in the NFL. He could have gone a lot of different places. He wanted to go there, not because of the laundry or not because of ownership, but because of that guy. We were excited that Mike McDaniel was going there because of the possibility of what he could do with that guy. And what have we seen in the NFL? It's hard to walk away from bias that you have on someone. We always talk about Brock Purdy not getting the love that he deserves because of his draft bias, because he was Mr. Irrelevant. So many people don't want to look at him and what he's accomplished and give him the same credit they would give somebody like Trevor Lawrence, who was the number one overall pick. With Justin Herbert, there are so many people in this league, and I'm sure so many people in that organization that want the confirmation bias that he is going to grow into one of the best quarterbacks in the league, that he's got all of the tools in the world, that he just needs to turn the corner. But this could get way worse. They've got some really tough games coming up on their schedule. This is already going downhill. It could take a nosedive in the next 4 weeks. And while I don't think that they're going to move on from him, I think what was Adam's word yesterday, that they were convicted in what they were saying, that they are not considering trading him at all. I do think if this continues to go downhill, those are conversations that will ratchet up.
8: Do you think they're going to make the playoffs this year?
3: No.
8: Okay, so Justin Herbert would then have been their starting quarterback for 7 years. Do you realize in the 2 years prior to his arrival, they won more playoff games in the next 7 years combined, and they only went to the playoffs one time in those 2 years? We misremember some organization's history because we assume dysfunction because they were able to get the quarterback. We misremember in Cincinnati how many times they got to the playoffs with Marvin Lewis. They just didn't win in the playoffs.
12: Yeah.
8: We misremember with the Chargers because they had the opportunity to get Justin Herbert that they were in the playoffs, which I am not a Phillip Rivers on-field fan. I don't think he's as big-time of a quarterback as others do. Irrelevant, they still got to the playoffs all the time, and they won playoff games. Like, I think we've got to kind of do a better job of tracking the history of some of these franchises, because we assumed dysfunction because it felt dysfunctional in a moment versus year after year. If, like, the Miami Dolphins are year after year after year dysfunction. But we don't look at them that way because, like, oh, 72 undefeated Marino. You know how long ago that was? They haven't won a playoff game since the year 2000. The Chargers, and they made the wrong pick in Tua over Herbert, obviously. But I think I can actually summarize the Justin Herbert thing this way. And this is maybe on Harbaugh and the organization more. They brought Justin Herbert in to be the best player on the team and to be great. If you ask him to be good, he has a shot of being great. If you ask him to be great, he has a shot of not being very great. They need to ask him to be what Darnold was a year ago. Sam Darnold won the Super Bowl because the Seahawks did not ask him to be the best player on the team. Never did that. It's why when we play hypothetical QB trade game, we, not Adam, we play that. I always go to Minnesota because I'm like, well, he can go there and be Darnold. He doesn't have to be the best player on the team. He doesn't have to be great. He just has to be good. He's on a team that's asking him to be great, and I don't know that he's great. In fact, numbers, wins, losses would indicate he's not great. He's very good. Ask him to be good, and maybe he can be very good. Ask him to be great, he's still very good to good, and it's below what you want him to be. Coming up, bruh, Jeff Saturday, Bro of the Week, next. We're on Sportsmanlike.
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1: 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And joining us now, ESPN NFL analyst Jeff Saturday, former Colts player, coach. Also, there's always something with
3: and
1: Jeff
3: Packer,
1: and I.
3: And Packer.
1: And Packer. Yeah. Well, yeah, 1 year.
3: Yeah.
4: And Packer. You want to claim him this week? You want to claim him after that beatdown of the Bears?
3: That's true.
1: Yeah.
3: Which my other team didn't win. So yeah. I wish everyone wins. That's where we're going.
1: There's always something with Jeff and I. Usually it's around coffee creamer.
3: Uh-huh. Yes.
1: Today we were bombarded out of nowhere, and more him than me, but shout out to Anthony Calhoun and the ABC Indianapolis news team.
3: Yes.
1: That all of a sudden was on the floor this morning. I don't know where they came from or why they were there, but my God, Jeff Saturday is such a god. Four members of their news team, and you would have thought it was Peyton Manning, but it was Jeff Saturday instead. They were so happy to see you.
3: The great people, man. Great people. You know, who's your hospitality is a real thing. Those are great folks. They're here for Good Morning America because they're going to do the Super Bowl this year, and their network just got ABC, so they're affiliates. So they're going to do GMA and do the whole thing.
1: Nice.
3: And Anthony Calhoun, longtime friend that I've done a number of different things with, does great things in the community, and has been a sports kind of, you know, efficient there in Indy for 20 plus years.
1: And they love our show.
3: They love y'all.
1: They love our show.
3: I told them, who doesn't love y'all show?
1: Oh, thank you.
3: Y'all crush it, dog. I tell Kenny that every week, dog. Y'all crush it.
1: Well, we appreciate that. Yes. Let's wheel you into a conversation we were just having. Justin Herbert, Adam Schefter comes on with us yesterday. We asked about whether or not anybody's called about Justin Herbert. He said one team has, Chargers shot it down. So we know they're not trading him.
3: Okay.
1: But should they? After the season.
3: It depends on how this thing goes. I mean, if it continues to go down the train wreck, you know, the rails that it's on right now, everything is a possibility. The only thing I would tell you about trading him, and this is whoever is going to come in, because that would mean it's everybody's going. If they're going to trade him, coaches are going, GM's going, they're not going to, that's going to be a full reset. Are any of the quarterbacks coming up in the draft somebody you want to build your team around? It doesn't matter how many picks you have. If that position's not right, you're not going to be relevant until you get that position right. So if you feel like you're better off winning or trying to rebuild with Justin Herbert as opposed to and I'm just throwing a name out there. So for all you college football fans, I don't know who the top draft pick is going to be, but let's just say it's Shambliss. And they're like, Shambliss is a C compared to Herbert being an A, then you wouldn't trade Herbert. And I don't know that that's how they would view it, but that's the reality is if you think he's going to be your best rebuilding piece, you wouldn't trade him no matter what, because it's hard to find that position and get that position right. Now I will say this from my opinion, he has not done anything. If I were a team, because I heard somebody say three first rounders or.
1: Well, Adam brought that up. That a team said to him.
3: I mean, no. We've got 52. Dude, there's a lot of pieces and parts that he's going to have around him to be successful. So I would, there's a limit to everything and how much or how willing you are as an organization to go out there, that would limit it for me. So if it's a one and a three or maybe something, you get a different conversation. But when you're talking about multiple ones, most, other than the Jets, I think the Jets have three this year.
1: Correct.
3: Most teams that would go into years of trying to fix it. That's hard. It's not easy in the NFL. And especially as fast as we are getting rid of quarterbacks now and doing retreads, if you're another team, you just build around and find another guy.
5: Yeah. I mean, that's a huge swing. That's
3: huge.
5: A huge gamble when you talk about three first round draft picks.
3: Yes.
5: Ask the Cleveland Browns how that worked out for them.
3: Thank
5: with
3: you.
5: The Deshaun Watson move.
3: Thank you.
5: But Jeff, speaking of limits, apparently there's no limit to what Micah Parsons is willing to say on his podcast.
3: And gotta love it.
5: And most recently, he decided to call Jaden Daniels to the front of the congregation, and he said that he's going to get his man Dan Quinn fired. His
6: my
5: words are not mine.
6: No.
5: Fair foul for Micah Parsons to call out Jaden.
3: Fair. Listen, I get it. He is a lightning rod. Micah Parsons is a lightning rod, but he's not. He's told no lies. That's for everybody. And I said this yesterday, and you and I had this discussion. I had discussion on Get Up and all the different shows on the PTI. You name it. Everybody was talking about it. At some point, y'all, we're the ones across the white lines. I love Howard Mudd. It was my offensive line coach, Hall of Fame coach. Tom Moore, Hall of Fame coach. Tony Dungy, Hall of Fame. All of that's well and good. It's perfect. When I walk out there, they're not out there. you better be a problem solver for yourself at some point. Not just Daniels, but everybody in that huddle has a responsibility. We all have jobs. As a center, I would constantly be looking at the play clock for Peyton, for the game clock, constantly reminded. They got a lot going on. There's a lot going in that headset. There's a lot of cover. 25 seconds, bro. Let's go. 15 seconds. We got to hurry the line. So we would rush the line, get the snap off. But that's teamwork. And that's when everybody has a role and responsibility. But when it goes as bad as it did for the Commanders, unfortunately or fortunately, however you view it, the coach is going to take the fall. And so it's ultimately his responsibility. But there's 11 dudes on there, man. Not one of them showed a sense of urgency with 50 seconds left. That's not good enough. I'm just telling you right now, that's not good enough for any of them. And I heard, let me say this too, from the receiver perspective, because people were like, well, they're running fly or they're running go routes or whatever. We actually had plays in Indy where we did that because Peyton would throw the ball over their head and it would extend more time off the clock. So let's say it was 10 seconds. That may take 4 seconds to throw the ball deeper as opposed to like a short out where it's only going to be 1 or 2 seconds. So there are plays. We have all kinds of things that for end of game scenario that you talk about. So for them running, I don't know what was called in the huddle, but I know this. You either freaking spike it or throw the thing out of bounds.
5: Yes.
3: Either way.
5: You gotta throw it.
3: You gotta throw the ball. You can't take a sack and then look up and not even try to get up. It was a catastrophe from a coaching perspective, but don't miss. It was a catastrophe for the guys wearing white, from the Commanders. They didn't do it right either.
4: Wow. We saw another questionable coaching decision at the end of the game between the Eagles and the Jaguars with Nick Sirianni, who took blame for it. The Eagles are sitting there at 2-3. We've talked about the offensive line issues. They're decimated with injuries. The offense isn't finding the rhythm. They are stagnant, and that's complimentary to say that in the second half. Where's your concern level with the 2-3 Philadelphia Eagles?
3: Okay, I'm going to say this just because I have been a Sirianni apologist, and I'm not going to stop now. Mm. Eight seconds, and you kick the ball off, that is not on the coach. Make a freaking tackle. Like, at some point, we got 11 dudes that you signed up for a job. Don't, because the week before, we're butchering people for kicking it in the end zone and giving them it to the 35 and being able to complete a pass, or was it Cowboys Ravens, right? The week before, the coach should have made them return it. So then we make them return it. When can they be right? You know when they're right? When players execute.
5: When they win.
3: That's right. That's exactly right.
5: Jeff, I do want to ask you this question because Nick Saban famously said this on the Art of Coaching documentary. He said, good players can't overcome bad coaching. And it feels like that was a bad coaching moment for Nick Sirianni. Now, you had the privilege of not only wearing a helmet, but wearing a headset, being a coach in the National Football League. So I gotta reframe the question. Can the players overcome a coach making a really bad call in a critical moment?
3: They can. Listen, I have played on a number of different teams that have been extremely successful. And I will tell you, there have been a lot of calls that have come in that you kind of look sideways. You're like, probably not going to be our best right here. And it happens, right? It's the moments of the game. You have 40 seconds to decide something and get something worked out. Not all things go according to plan. And there are bad calls, and then there are moments when we make bad decisions as players. What you try to avoid is when both of those happen together, right? Bad call, and then make it worse with a bad decision. So it's you limit the damage when things don't go right. But man, at some point, it is about execution, and it's about knowing where your weaknesses really are and not, again, exasperating the problem. And I think that's kind of what we see is when a bad decision or a bad coaching, it goes to a bad decision by players or bad execution, and then it all looks like it's falling apart.
6: Well, go ahead and execution.
4: We got about a minute left. Please pause for production, Jeff. Oh. It is time. Write down your answers, guys, for the Bro of the Week.
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7: Bro of the Week.
0: With Jeff Saturday.
5: Bro.
3: Bro. Mike Evans.
7: Wow.
4: Oh, I should have known it. Wow. I went Greg Rousseau.
5: Interesting.
6: I went David Bailey.
3: Rousseau was a great one. Bailey, get out. The Jets.
6: He had 3 sacks.
3: Come on, man.
5: I actually went off the board. I went Jalen Daniels.
3: Oh, I like that. I didn't think about Jalen. That was a Thursday, so that's out of my head.
4: Mike Evans was awesome.
3: Mike Evans was an absolute beast. Absolutely, again, what I thought was going to be the best game of the weekend, it was sloppy. Don't get me wrong. All the great games were sloppy this weekend, but You talk about a man making, again, you talk about play calls and talk about players making things. Go watch some of them catches. 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
20: Back to school season means backpacks, schedules, and busy mornings. But there's one thing a lot of families forget to plan for. What happens when school germs start spreading and someone gets sick? Joining us now is Dr. Peter McCullough with some smart ways to be prepared before the school year begins. So, Doctor, back to school is exciting, but it also seems to be the time of year that families start getting sick again. Why does this season hit so many households?
21: Because people miss an opportunity, and that is to use nasal sprays and throat sprays twice a day preventively. These have been shown to reduce the common cold, flu, RSV, and other viral infections, but it has to be done twice a day on a regular basis.
20: What are some of the most common health issues that families run into once the school season does start?
21: The kids are back in school, they're coughing, they're sneezing, and they clearly spread viruses and other illnesses. 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

0: 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Here on this Waddle Wednesday, with open phone lines for you at 312-332-ESPN, 332-3776 is our telephone number. 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And Cap, we're just having a beautiful day, a beautiful Tuesday afternoon, sunshine, unseasonably warm for this time in October. All good. It could be this way for the rest of time. All good, right? And then all of a sudden, we get a little something going across our phone from Adam Schefter and from Courtney Cronin regarding Montez Sweat.
1: Correct, John. It was another beautiful day to touch grass and not worry about what happened in Green Bay on Sunday. Uh-huh. And so I went out, got a little hike in with my dog Maverick, stopped at a bakery and got myself two cake pops.
0: One day we're going to get to that story, but go ahead. Tell about the cake pops.
1: Had two delicious cake pops. Yeah. And I'm hiking back with Maverick, cup of coffee in my hand, and I see the missive you're talking about. I'm like, wait, what? If I remember correctly, if you have a PED suspension, it voids your future guarantees. And that is exactly what is going on. It'll cost him $2.3 million in salary this year and voids all future guarantees in the deal. That'll be all for Montez Sweat after this season. And when I saw that, I thought, wow, that clears the decks to either go get Khalil Mack or Josh Sweat or somebody out there. But in the here and now, you don't have him the next 2 weeks. Your defense got very little pressure on Jordan Love other than Austin Booker and Dio till he went down with an injury. And now you lose certainly your highest paid pass rusher. So that could be a bit of an issue short term. Long term, it's actually a good thing because you can get out of that onerous contract.
0: Okay, well, first and foremost, yesterday's show, I was joking about Montez Sweat even being active for the game because he did not scratch. Austin Booker had a tremendous game because he had two sacks. Ultimately, sacks are not necessarily the reason why a defense is dominant or making plays. You know, you like what Booker was able to do, and that's great. And again, the defense did not get to Jordan Love enough because it's about pressure. But again, for someone who's being paid top dollar like Montez Sweat, we expected a lot more. And so with this PEDs where he's suspended for two games, of course, he could appeal. He might be playing the Patriots game. We'll see. He can appeal. Point is, though, is that that's funny. Let's just start right there. Everyone's talking about the parameters of the money and what happens now. Let's start with how funny that is, that Montez Sweat has been suspended for two games. Because on the surface, Cap, you look at it and say, well, what kind of PEDs is it that you are suspended for when you haven't done much of anything? Like you expect PEDs to help you play.
2: He needs a refund.
0: Whatever is in that, you would think, right? So whatever he got on the black market, if that was even the case.
2: He got it from the gas station.
0: The gas station PEDs. on the surface, that's crazy for someone who has not shown up enough for me on the old sheet there. But the other thing is, too, is that that'll be all for Montez Sweat. We talked about some of these guys that have been here before Ben Johnson was here. I think that spells the end, I think, for Montez Sweat with the Chicago Bears. Now, it doesn't mean they're cutting him or anything like that. I'm just saying that it wouldn't surprise me if the Bears turn the page for next year to try to upgrade that position.
1: Yeah, after this season. Correct. You can get out of this deal. Now, again, what we don't know is what the PED was, because it could be something as simple as getting protein powder at a GNC or a health food store and it has a banned substance in it. That happened to Jim Miller, remember the quarterback of the Bears? He took like a weight loss product, I think it was. And Nope, there's something in that. Suspended. What? And Alex Brown was telling us last night, he's telling me and Waddle that he wanted to take something because he said, I'm getting my head kicked in by some of these big tackles. And I'm like, I'm in the gym all the time. I can lift a decent amount of weight. I got to get stronger. So he went to the local health food store, and then he took what he bought, and he shipped it to the NFL. They have a place you ship to. Mm-hmm. He said, I shipped it there. Can you please tell me if this is legit? Can I take this? And he got the package back with a letter. It looks good to us, but what you put in your body is at your own risk. He's like, oh, well, how does that help me? You just tested it. You told me looks good to us. But if I take it and then it comes back on a test, I'm suspended. So he didn't take it. So I need to find out, was he on Winstrol and Dianabol and human growth, like a cocktail of steroids? Or was he taking something, like you said, from the gas station that had a bad substance in it and doesn't really help your performance? I don't know. Either way, I don't want to make light of his situation, but it's a good thing they can get out of that deal.
2: You know, I know they do these random testings in the NFL, but what put sweat on people's alert? Because obviously what he took didn't help.
1: It's just random. Your name comes up. Bam.
3: You know how that works, Jamar. I don't know why you're even asking. Well, you know how that works. You know that it's a random pee test. It's like, hey, here's the cup, take it, right? And they found out probably in his urine that was anti-inflammatory and also anti-sac. So they thought that wow. What?
2: I'm just trying to help the juiced sweat.
3: I understand. The juiced sweat audience that wants to know, right? That's exactly what it is. I think they looked at, it's like, you know what? This guy's not productive. Here, take this cup. What do you mean? Should he be better than this? Let's just pee in this cup and just see. Ah, that's what we thought. Ah, PEDs.
1: Well, I remember a baseball player on the Cubs who will remain nameless. He hit a big home run, and he wasn't a home run hitter, and he smoked it. Then he hit another one, and I'm asking him to do the post game, and he's like, I just got asked to do a urinalysis test. I'm like, yeah. I thought it was random. He goes, yeah, it's random until you're 5'9" and you hit two home runs on the Waveland. And, of course, he was negative. He wasn't taking anything. Yeah. He just worked out hard. But to your point, it's just, it happens, man. And you've got to be so careful what you put in your body as a pro athlete.
3: Okay. Ultimately, this is a wild story because how often do you hear about PEDs in the NFL? You don't hear about it at all in the NBA, which I find interesting, by the way. You never hear this about the NBA. And shout out to those that are still in the league, by the way, that are over 40. They're still getting it done. Still getting it done, by the way. Naturally, of course. I can't wait to watch the Sixers this year. It's going to be interesting. But Cap, the point is, though, Cap, is that it's so rare that you even hear that today. It's rare you hear it in baseball. It's usually some minor leaguer, right? Or someone at the end of the bench like, wait, you're taking what? You can't be dumb enough to do that. And again, it could be by circumstance, but just the point is that for this to happen to Montez Sweat, of all people, just like, come on, man. It just kind of shows kind of the underwhelming season that he's had. Now, again, the numbers are what they were last year. But I just feel like when we talked yesterday about, like, Jalen Johnson and Tyreek Stevenson, Cap, there are just some guys that the Bears evaluate that have to say, okay, we got to get younger and more productive at those positions. And I think that Montez, before this, but since this is happening, I think that that's a guy we could also talk about that probably will go to greener pastures.
1: Yeah.
3: Makes sense to me.
1: Well, he makes $25 million. I don't know what his cap hits somewhere, 24, 8, whatever it is. Mm-hmm. This will allow you to get out of certain deals where you will see a major overhaul of the defense after this year. It's not that they won't spend. They do. They got top five in spend on defense. They have to get new guys in here. Like Dennis Allen's trying to play with some guys that don't fit what he wants. That's why Tremaine Edmonds isn't here anymore. That's why Kevin Byard isn't here anymore. He wanted more speed. Unfortunately, the speed that they signed Kobe Bryant, he's in rehab. Mm-hmm. He's hurt. So we'll see where this whole thing goes, but I think you'll see a radically different defensive line next year.
2: Is this the first Bear that ever was suspended for PED use?
1: Oh, no. Remember Jim Miller, the quarterback?
3: Jim Miller.
2: I remember. Okay.
1: He got popped for something from GNC.
4: Even after that one, when Mark Sanchez was the third string quarterback for the Bears, he got popped as well.
1: Did he?
4: Yep. And he said, it was a supplement contamination. So he took something along those lines, didn't know what was in it. There you go.
5: And based on recent activity, that story tracks.
4: Same production?
5: Same Mark Sanchez. Wow. Can't keep himself out of the spotlight.
2: It's Sanchez.
1: Wow.
5: What?
1: Mark Sanchez.
5: Well, I mean, clearly. I mean, former broadcaster Mark Sanchez. He'll find his way back on
1: former
5: television.
1: Being the operative word.
5: Yeah, former broadcaster.
1: That'll be all.
5: You saw what happened there.
2: I forgot he was a Bear.
5: So, look it up, boys. He was right there.
1: He was the guy they brought in to mentor Mitch.
5: Yes. Oh, by the way, so now enter Shamar Turner.
1: Correct.
5: Let's open a door for Shamar Turner. Now, Ryan Poles was very high on Shamar Turner. Remember, in the offseason, there were certain guys we hadn't heard from a long time because of injury. And for Ryan, he said, you know what? There's certain guys that we want to see what they can do. This is why they didn't have, like, an overhaul of the defensive line. He was interested in what Shamar Turner can bring. Mm-hmm. So now, what a great opportunity for this young man.
1: Here you go. Now, I'm not expecting a six-sack day on Sunday, but they'll start to ease him back into the rotation. So Sweat leaves, at least for two games. It's Shamar Turner. Welcome back.
5: Oh, by the way, do you remember Jordan Vandenberg?
1: Mm-hmm.
5: How's the season been, Cap? Go ahead. You break it down. All 22? What pops about number 96? Go ahead.
1: Not a lot.
5: Huh.
1: And it's so funny because I had a particular NFL analyst.
5: Yes.
1: Call me in the summer, and he said, hey, I was listening to your show this morning. Oh, really? Yeah, you and Hoodie were talking about how good Jordan Vandenberg looks. And he goes, and then I picked up the newspaper at breakfast, big headline about Jordan Vandenberg. He goes, so I'm like, found a gem in the sixth round? He goes, I put the tape on. He'll be inactive by week six. That's what he told me.
5: Yeah.
1: He'll be inactive by week six. He's like, bro, they don't miss like that. Come on now. Because he runs fast and he's a good little athlete. No, he's
2: talking
1: not,
2: about
1: not
2: juiced.
1: Ready.
2: He was hyped.
5: Well.
1: Way overhyped.
5: Well,
1: yeah.
5: Well, okay. So number one is that Jordan Vandenberg practiced well and he looked good in preseason. We're only talking about what we see. Now, it wasn't about a projection. It's a sixth-round draft pick that was busting his ass to make the team.
1: Mm-hmm.
5: That's all.
1: Yep.
5: No one put him on a billboard with Urlacher. We just looked at him just like, hey, man, the guy actually is doing what they asked. We need the guys that could flash in the defensive line, right? So in practice and in preseason, that's what they wanted. Now, again, there's a difference between Hallis Hall and actual game day. And so they know, like, for a practice guy and for a preseason guy, good. And then that whistle has to blow.
2: Yeah.
5: See? So, I mean, it overhyped meaning, like, hey, at least the guy's flying to the ball. Good.
1: Correct.
5: Could you imagine if he sucked? Now you wasted a sixth-round pick. So if nothing else, he did what they asked him to do. So, and listen, we're all looking for the next, our guy, the linebacker that was here for a while, then he was cut. We're looking for the next Jack Sanborn.
1: Right.
5: We're looking for a hero on the team.
2: Oh,
5: see? We're looking for a hero. See? And Vandenberg was supposed to be that guy. I've just pointed out, AOC. It's all you needed.
4: He did look great in camp.
5: In camp.
4: And then you look across the line and he's going against Amagaji. Someone like that.
5: Well,
4: that'll do it.
5: Well, there it is. And now who stays and who goes? Amagaji no longer here. Vandenberg stays. So, I mean, look, I only bring him up because he's one of those linemen. And now with Austin, with our guy out, Montez Sweat, let's see what Shamar Turner can do. Or some of these other guys have to step up in place. Hopefully they can get to the passer. Because Montez, in a big spot against the Packers, did not scratch. And I will rip him every time for not being able to make plays because, salary aside, you know he's better than that.
2: Yeah.
5: He's got to be better than that. That's all. And because they need a leader on defense, on that defensive line.
1: They do.
5: That's all. And Montez has not, at least so far this year, has not been that guy. 10 sacks last year.
2: What is he? He got two now, right? Is it two on the season? In five games, two?
1: Hold on.
2: I think it's two. One, it was just given because the quarterback failed. I think that was, I don't know who that was.
1: Montez Sweat right now, today, is sitting at home with a cup of coffee going, well, I'm out for a while. Yeah, he's got two sacks.
2: Okay.
1: Two sacks. It is what it is. His sacks came, Jay Moore.
2: Game one.
1: He had one against the Eagle and one against Carolina.
2: Okay, that was the one when Bryce fell and he just touched him.
1: Yeah, you're down.
5: So one sack.
2: Pretty much.
5: All right.
1: Michael Strahan set a record with a sack like that, so I guess he gets credit.
5: I guess so. 312-332-ESPN, 332-3776 is our phone number. Montez Sweat has been popped for two games with a suspension for PEDs. He has a chance to be able to appeal that. Maybe he plays against New England. Who knows?
1: Could he play against Atlanta with the appeal?
5: I saw Adam Schefter say he could appeal against New England. But okay. We'll see. Coming up, there's other defensive players that could be coming back very, very soon. Ben Johnson talks about that one player coming up next. Maybe it makes a difference for this Bears defense on Cap and Jay Hood.
6: Cap and Jay Hood, morning 6 to 9, ESPN Chicago. After taking another tough division L, the 3-2 Bears prepare to rebound as they head south to the ATL. The Bears have a date with the Atlanta Falcons. Yeah. Live from Mercedes-Benz Stadium in Atlanta.
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15: Back to school season means backpacks, schedules, and busy mornings. But there's one thing a lot of families forget to plan for. What happens when school germs start spreading and someone gets sick? Joining us now is Dr. Peter McCullough with some smart ways to be prepared before the school year begins. So, Doctor, back to school is exciting, but it also seems to be the time of year that families start getting sick again. Why does this season hit so many households?
19: Because people miss an opportunity, and that is to use nasal sprays and throat sprays twice a day preventively. These have been shown to reduce the common cold, flu, RSV, and other viral infections, but it has to be done twice a day on a regular basis.
15: What are some of the most common health issues that families run into once the school season does start?
19: The kids are back in school, they're coughing, they're sneezing, and they clearly spread viruses and other illnesses. 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
15: So is that what you recommend parents do now so that they're not scrambling later? 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
19: 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We can use oral antivirals and antibiotics at home under the guidance of doctors through the guidebook and on telemedicine.
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0: It's the Cap and J Hood Morning Show on ESPN 1000 and streaming on the ESPN Chicago app. Here's hoping that you're going to have a great Wednesday. It's a Waddle Wednesday. We'll hear from Tommy Kilmeade at 7:30. We'll get his thoughts about the Bears, their matchup against the Atlanta Falcons and the Dirty Birds. We'll have coverage all day on Sunday right here on the home of the Bears, ESPN 1000.
1: By the way, Jay Moore said, was any other bear ever popped for substance? Sam Hurd, somebody just tweeted it.
2: He was popped for a little bit more.
1: Was it outside like Gibson's and Rosemont? excuse me. I'm like, dude, you just signed a multi-million-dollar contract. What are you doing?
2: Sam Hurd was trying to be Nino Brown.
0: Yes, he was. Yes, he was.
2: Jack City.
0: I just don't understand. I mean, at that time, it's like, okay, commonplace. 2026 for that to come up. This is why it's weird and funny at the same time, because you'd never hear about this in the NFL on a regular basis.
1: No.
0: Whatever, if it's a mistake, if it's on purpose, it's just that it happens to the Bears. How? This is very strange. So speaking of the defense, obviously this defense needs to be able to have some kind of punch to it, Cap. You know, we talk about the past with the Bears last year, about how opportunistic the Bears were in getting interceptions. You talk about it's not sustainable, but boy, I miss it this year. Mm-hmm. I miss it. Like last year, oh, they can't keep doing this. Okay, well, you know what? They kept doing it. And I miss Kevin Byard. I miss Nashawn Wright of all. I miss those guys because at least they can flip the field. Now, I don't know who can do that on a regular basis on this team, but maybe there's a nickelback that will be returning. It'd be great for him to return against Atlanta. Who knows? But let's hear from Ben Johnson regarding Kyler Gordon. Let's listen.
3: I think mentally he's pretty sharp right now. We're once again in the middle of this stress test, making sure that he's physically prepared to play in football games.
4: And how about
0: you didn't even mention him at all, just as if he wasn't even on the football team. And now that he's back in the facility, now there's comment there from Ben Johnson. He's got some thoughts.
1: Prior to that, it was, I have no update. Nope, nothing at. Remember? Nothing up. How brief he was.
0: Mm-hmm.
1: So, look, they have issues on that defense with injury. Now they lose their highest paid, I didn't say best, highest paid pass rusher. They're going to have to figure this out quickly because Bijan Robinson is lurking right out in the hallway.
0: Yes. So think about that. Oh, well, hopefully not. I don't want him in here. You better not be in the hallway here, Cap.
1: Now, here's the other question.
0: I don't want to take him on.
1: No.
0: I'm retired.
1: It's too warm for him in here.
0: Oh,

0: And you're trying to figure out which defense is going to stand up. Is it the defense that we saw in the Viking game, the Jet game, and the Eagle game? Or is it going to be the defense that took on the Panthers and the Packers? Which one is it? Because that is I think that's a violent swing.
1: Somewhere in the middle.
0: Well, I mean, I'll take the middle. The middle means that you're getting off the field on third down. That means that you're getting some kind of pass rush, and that means that the secondary is doing their job. Or, if you're the Jets and Eagles, you're not taking shots down the field.
1: Correct.
0: Which means the secondary wasn't really tested in those games. You don't think that the Falcons won't take some shots down the field after watching that Packer tape? The answer is yes.
1: Yeah. With Drake London and Kyle Pitts, who he may not be the greatest player, but that guy can run now.
0: So that's one side. Now you mentioned the other side with the running game, right? What the Bears might be looking into get a running back. If you cannot run the football, this team, if they can't run the football, we can't win. And that says a lot when a team has Roma Dunze on it and Luther Burden on it. And it's got tight end Colston Loveland and Cole Kmet and Sam Roush and Khalif Raymond and on and Xavion Thomas and all these guys. It's amazing. You have all these wide receivers, but the thing that will clamp down the Bears offensively is not being able to run the football. You have to run it.
1: That's the key to his whole deal, Ben.
0: You have
1: got to be able to run the ball. So I would think they are in the market for, I'm not telling you that they're getting, you know, the second coming of Saquon Barkley in here, but they got to get a competent running back in here.
0: That says a lot. And this is with Caleb or with Tyson Bagent or with Case Keenum. They still have to run the football. You start Caleb against Atlanta, for instance, right? You come out there, all right, Caleb, you're going to be Superman. You're going to save it. Okay, well, he'll get the ball down the field, sure. But you don't want to be a one-dimensional offense, kind of like the Packers. That one dimension was good enough to beat the Bears, clearly. But the point is, though, is that how it works, Jay Moore, is that it has to work in concert. You must be able to run the football for 100 yards or more. That sets up the pass. If you can't run it, it's hard for the Bears to win.
2: Correct. And yesterday you said Brenton Brown was on the IR. So do they have any other running backs that's on the practice squad that we know of?
1: Not that could come in and run the football for them.
0: Well, like
1: at that level, they would need.
0: You want to go back to the training camp? Also had a great camp was Ahmed, right? Salvan Ahmed.
3: I like him.
0: Remember him, Cap?
1: Yes.
0: Ahmed. Yes.
1: Yes.
0: Did he played well?
2: You need to pick up the phone, huh?
1: Now I will tell you, there's a guy who's available.
0: Xavier Scott.
1: He's averaging 4.6 yards per carry on an awful team. I don't think you'd have to give much up. He's already 29. You want Tony Pollard from the Titans? He's going to get moved.
0: Now, here's the thing. With our offensive line, I'm not saying that we have an iron gate as an offensive line, but it's a hell of a lot better. You still have questions at left tackle. I don't think the Canadian Eagle had a good game. You saw the All-22. I haven't seen it yet. I plan on watching this afternoon. I don't think that he was great at left tackle. I don't know how he graded out. But you have an offensive line that can open holes. You know that. But this is not the Carmen and Yurko anybody else can run back there. You need to have someone with some shimmy and some shake. So that's important. So now you got two issues. If the Bears can't run the football, we're not beating it, the Atlanta Falcons. I'm just telling you right now. It's not happening.
1: Agreed.
0: So, you know, if the ball's in the air, you know, for the tune of 300 yards, maybe. Now you're in the ball game, but you have to be able to run it effectively.
2: Ah, man.
0: So, I would agree, though, that when we take a look at DeAndre Swift, I don't know if he's injured, Cap. I just know that I know he's more explosive than that.
1: I think he's dealing with a groin. That's pretty tough to cut.
0: It's tough.
1: When you're dealing with that. And then you've got Menungai dealing with turf toe. Who knows how long he's out? Some guys have had to have surgery from that.
2: Yeah. Injury report's out today, right?
1: Yeah. First one will be out today.
2: Okay.
1: But I would be shocked if Menungai practiced. Shocked.
0: Yeah. Well, I mean, turf toe's serious. So, yeah, you do need – it's funny thing about a depth chart. It's like you can believe in all the players, but, boy, when you're down one or two – man, you start to look and you can see the value and the production go down, no matter what, if they wear a Bear uniform or not. I still think that you have a good enough offensive line to run the football. But now, how well can you run the football? That's the question.
1: That's the key. And you've got a good enough offensive line, so go pluck somebody like a Tony Pollard. That won't cost you a lot.
0: That's a shot.

0: I would do that.
1: So would I.
0: I would do that because, I mean, if you're down to Roschon Johnson, first of all, it was a surprise he made the football team. I was surprised. When we looked at the final depth chart, like, oh, he made it. Wow. It's not like he
1: solid
0: was...
1: solid special teamer.
0: I mean, yeah. And then what?
1: Number three, but running back.
0: But then sometimes he had to line up. You might have to play to the tune of 5 carries for 6 yards.
2: If Caleb Correct. Makes his return to this game, this Atlanta game, will that help? Like, because, you know, he runs a little bit too, but would that help the rushing?
0: I hope that coming off a hamstring, he doesn't lead the team in rushing.
2: Well, yeah. I don't want that.
0: But, I mean, he'd have to.
1: But he will help. Just having him back there, he's much more of a threat.
2: Yes.
0: And then what? And sometimes, at some point, you got to run it. And by the way, you know, even with Swift at not 100%, he can still run the football, but not as effectively as you'd like. At least based on that Packer game we just saw. I was like, man, I know he has a whole harder than that, and I didn't see it.
3: It's also hard to tell when he gets one carry in the second half and 9 total for the game.
1: Yeah, I don't know if he was healthy. That's the thing.
0: Was Colston Loveland, was he healthy for the game?
1: He was. Tyson missed him a couple. You put the tape on, and there are guys open there.
0: Yes.
1: It was not like every guy was covered now. Like the first interception. He has Colston Loveland from me to AOC.
0: Yeah.
1: I don't know. What's that? 7 yards? Right there. The guy's 6'5". Dump it over the middle.
0: Didn't see him.
1: He had nobody in his face. He had that guy right there, and he's trying to go to Jay Moore down there and make a play.
0: Yeah. See what happens. So this is why there are some people that just don't trust the media or trust their Twitter feed. Because you'll have somebody on Twitter say, hey, man, there's just nobody open. I read that on Sunday. AOC, you saw that on Sunday from some Bears pundits. There's nobody open. Wait a minute. This is why I always say this about us as fans. Trust your own eyes. Life is not an open book text. It's not an open book test. The notion that, oh, you know what? Cap so-and-so on X said that there was nobody open for Tyson Bagent, so that's why that the offense underachieved. Turn on your own tape. Go back, DVR games, and then watch for yourself. Instead of just reading what people say, like, oh, nobody was open, so Tyson got screwed, that's a narrative. Or it's a fact when you watch it yourself and see that there was guys open, and Tyson just didn't hit him.
2: Yeah, he missed him. He missed plenty of people.
0: See?
2: And from the chat, they have a couple names for you guys, Devin Singletary or James Conner.
0: Yes.
2: What do you guys think?
0: The Terminator.
1: James Conner. Have to look up their health. I mean, what are they healthy?
2: I think James Conner is on IR.
0: All right. Can't help us.
2: But Devin Singletary is not.
0: Okay. Could help us.
1: Maybe.
2: Could help us.
1: Maybe.
0: I'm all for the guys that are healthy that could be able to help this this running back room. When you run the football over 50% of the time, even though there's a lot of razzle-dazzle with this offense, and just you still have to be able to run it. So if you can't, it's going to be a problem for the Bears. I don't care who the quarterback is.
1: Completely agree.
0: So that's the hidden bread and butter for this football team, that they got to be able to do that. And not jet sweeps. That's not running the football in this country.
1: Yeah, some of the play call. I just thought, and again, I love that he's our coach. I thought Ben had a bad day.
4: In this country.
0: Yes. In this country, you cannot just use jet sweeps and think that you're going to run the football as effectively as a running back.
3: Only in London on the 1 yard line.
0: Yes. Yes. It gave me just the creeps of Cordarrelle Patterson. That's what I got from Sunday. Remember they would give him those jet sweeps?
1: Yeah, cap? To the short side of the field.
0: Oh, my God.
1: You'd be like, what are we doing?
0: Just terrible play calling and worse execution.
1: Correct.
0: I mean, a guy like that, like on this team, Xavion Thomas needs room to operate so he can move and juke and be able to give you at least 5+ yards on that play, not -2 or -3. Man. They were desperate to try to run the football, try to get yardage that way.
3: Do you think with the way this running back room has been banged up and what we saw last year that we would have already seen those DJ Moore carries that we saw last year from Ben?
0: Oh, man. Remember those?
3: I'm not saying they were a good thing, but would he have already pulled the trigger on those?
0: He would have. And this is why I think Xavion Thomas can be used as that gadget guy, because they probably feel like, Xavion, you're fast and also expendable. So if you get crunched, it's okay. We got six more. We got six more other guys that we can go to. I mean, he's got to wear the flak jacket.
1: So, yeah, you know? But back to our original point, I want defensive help like you do.
0: Yeah, but
1: they also have to get a running back in here.
0: You have to.
1: They don't have enough depth in that room.
0: I know that everyone, and listen, we all feel the same way about Caleb. We'd love to see him back out there. I know I wanted to see him against Green Bay, even though the Bears probably wouldn't have won the football game. But the point is, though, it increases your chances to win when 18's out there. But even if 18 returns against Atlanta, and it seems like, again, reports are reports. You know how Ben Johnson is. You heard Ian Rappaport said it seems likely that Caleb will return against Atlanta. Well, you know how Ben is. Oh, Rappaport says what? That he's back? All right, Case, get in there.
1: Yeah, exactly.
0: Just to open up the old spite store.
1: Well, here, that's the other question is, yes. Do you play Caleb knowing you got a game 4 days later? Or well, do you wait until next Thursday? A lot of doctors say when you think your hamstring's healed, take another week.
0: I mean, it's a big question because you'd be playing two games in 7 days. Sure that hamstring's healthy for that?
1: And if he goes down again, you're screwed.
0: What's the chat saying, Jay Moore?
2: Could you move Xavion Thomas to play running back?
0: No.
1: Not every down.
0: Nope. Do you want the man to be broken? That's a future wide receiver on this football team.
1: He ran the ball pretty good at LSU. He's not an every down. He's not a Pelkow type running back. He's just not.
0: He's a third round pick because he's going to be part of that young core wide receivers like next year if he's good, right?
2: Yeah.
0: Hey, that's Roma Dunze's replacement for some people.
2: Well.
0: Well. I'm just saying.
2: Well.
0: So, Sweat suspended two games for violating the NFL's drug policy. 312-332-ESPN, 332-3776. And we just laid out for you, not necessarily doom and gloom, but just kind of the reality for the Chicago Bears as they try to lick their wounds from their loss against Green Bay as they take on Atlanta coming up on Sunday. Coming up, Cap, you got one job. You have one job. And unfortunately, one groundskeeper could not get that job done.
1: Uh-oh.
0: Well, we'll explain it. Someone's going to get fired. Coming up next on Cap and Shea Hood.
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6: 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Oh, we're feeling.
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4: Back-to-school season means backpacks, schedules, and busy mornings. But there's one thing a lot of families forget to plan for. What happens when school germs start spreading and someone gets sick? Joining us now is Dr. Peter McCullough with some smart ways to be prepared before the school year begins. So, Doctor, back-to-school is exciting, but it also seems to be the time of year that families start getting sick again. Why does this season hit so many households?
5: Because people miss an opportunity, and that is to use nasal sprays and throat sprays twice a day preventively. These have been shown to reduce the common cold, flu, RSV, and other viral infections, but it has to be done twice a day on a regular basis.
4: What are some of the most common health issues that families run into once the school season does start?
5: The kids are back in school, they're coughing, they're sneezing, and they clearly spread viruses and other illnesses. 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
8: 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At Ooh. 9. Yep. You know, followed by Rich Eisen at noon, Waddle and Sylvie at 2. Then it's the hockey show.
9: Well. Now, hang on now.
8: With Pat Boyle and Barstool Chief. Hawks win against Pittsburgh yesterday. Very good on home ice. Then NLCS Game 3 at 7. All part of the mix right here on your home for the White Sox and the Bears, ESPN 1000. 312-332-ESPN is our telephone number. Sidebar, may I approach?
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8: Sound my ball. Jay Moore, I don't know if you've seen this video or not. So, listen, you have to be able to do your job as a groundskeeper, right? And so part of that, Cap, is to be able to make sure that when you're putting together the football field, that everything's right. The yardage, you have fresh paint on it and ready to go, right? Mm-hmm. At Winston-Salem State on YouTube, it's right on your head there, Winston-Salem State, there was a guy that was supposed to be able to put out the yard markers at Winston-Salem State. And, Cap, could you please describe to the audience what you're seeing here? Yes, go ahead.
10: I don't know what exactly he's doing.
11: Brother.
8: Well.
10: But he's got like squiggly lines in between the yardages. Mm-hmm.
8: what's that brother doing?
10: I don't know what he's doing.
8: Cap.
10: Like, it's almost like he's guessing. Yeah, it looks like a yard.
8: Cap,
10: right?
8: Look at those lines, though. Look how squiggly. I mean, those are not straight lines.
10: How about the one, like, just inside, like, the 45?
8: Yes.
10: It curves.
8: Yes. Look at those. Every line he's drawing there for yard market, the yard markers, are curved. At Winston-Salem State University.
11: That's Stephen A. School, right? He went there.
10: Is that where he went?
11: Yeah.
10: Isn't that where Big House Gaines was? The coach? The great coach? Yes, sir. I've got a friend who is the...
8: Cap, wait. Before you go through anecdotes, I just want to be able to describe this big guy pretty much with a can of paint. You know, like...
10: But don't they usually use like a string and then they paint right over the top? Like the string is tight so you know it's straight.
8: Cap.
10: You don't just randomly go out there and go, yeah, that looks good. Imagine like this dude did a batter's box, what it would look like.
8: I mean, it's like Sherwin Williams. You just got him a can. You know, that little ball and.
10: Right.
8: But
10: the
8: I
10: ball
8: mean.
10: Pete keeps the paint from clumping.
8: Right, exactly. Right. And that you know that sound when you hear it, right? And again, listen, HBCU, you know that you're better than that. That you got this brother out here with just a can of paint.
10: Right.
8: A spray paint.
10: This is spray paint that Johnny Bench used to do the commercial.
8: Rust-Oleum?
10: Was it Rust-Oleum? Yeah. It was. I can't remember. But
11: it looks like Wolverine just dipped his hand in his claw in some paint and just drew it on the field.
10: Unbelievable.
8: Now, Cap, you know you can't play that way also, right? That has to be redone.
10: Right.
8: You can't. They're not playing with that, right?
10: No, there's no way you could play with that. If you're the referee, you're coming out here going,
8: this is going to be on HBCU Go on the Byron Allen channel. You can't have that on TV.
10: No.
8: That is ridiculous. You don't even get, Gately wouldn't do that. They wouldn't even do that. They wouldn't allow that.
11: It's always the homeboy network, man.
8: Man,
11: I know somebody who can do that.
8: If you're watching on YouTube, I mean, it's just like, make sure, by the way, if you're the one that's going to be putting the yard markers out there for your football game, make sure the lines are straight.
12: He's stepping it out one foot in front of the other like he's setting up beanbag boards or something. Like, yeah, this is close enough. I'm about size 12. A couple of these, we're good.
10: A friend of mine, my buddy Anthony, he is one of the head groundskeepers. I think there's... Like, he's the third guy. He's young. He's the groundskeeper for Tennessee football. He just graduating from Tennessee, and he got hired. Like, that's his – he studied agriculture and land, lawn, you know, stuff, whatever it is, whatever they call it. And he – that's his career. And he has told me how precise down at Tennessee when they paint those orange and white diamonds in the end zone.
8: It's got to be perfect.
10: It's got – he said it literally – Mr. Kaplan, it has to be perfect.
8: So the alums of Winston-Salem State University have to be able to donate something that you can have, you know, the way you can paint that. It can't just be a spray paint. It just can't be that's good enough.
11: Per the chat, they say that's what happens when budget cuts.
8: You're better than that, though.
10: But you know what?
8: Better than that.
10: Jay Moore, I was at the hill the other day hiking with Maverick. There's a little machine, you know, like a Roomba vacuum.
8: Yeah.
10: And it automatically does your house.
8: Yeah.
10: I don't have one, but friends of mine like them. They have a machine for the kids' soccer fields. It's this big, huge field. And there's a guy there with a remote control. He was having a Diet Coke. And I'm like, hey, brother, what are you doing? He said, oh, that machine does all the work. It's the greatest invention ever. And with the remote, he just hits a little button.
8: That's it.
10: And this little machine does the sidelines, goal line, the little circles, and it's perfect.
11: Wow.
10: They need to buy one for Winston-Salem State. That guy's got some problems.
8: Fired.
10: You'd fire him, wouldn't you?
8: Yeah, just like, hey, man, you just, come on.
10: Excuse me. Could you come in here a second? I want to show you something.
8: Kwame, come on in for a second. Good, Kwame. Thanks. Derek in Brooklyn, listening on the ESPN Chicago app.
13: Brother.
8: Good morning, Derek.
14: Hey, good morning, fellas. Cappy Hoodie, Jay Moore, everybody. How y'all doing?
10: We're good, man. Where are you? You're on vacation, aren't you?
14: Yeah, I'm in DR celebrating my daughter's 13th birthday. She turned 13 yesterday, so I'm out here.
10: The Dominican Republic listening to Cap and Jay Hood.
8: I mean, that's good, man. I tell you what, man. He's in the islands. When I got my 13th birthday, I was on the islands, blue and stony.
10: Yeah, exactly.
8: Go ahead, Derek.
14: Yeah, no, I just want to say, man, I'm still highly disappointed about the loss on Sunday and the way we played. But I'm actually going to the Atlanta game. I go back to New York on Thursday, then I fly out again on Friday to go to Atlanta. My family will be out there, so we're going to be like 20 of us rooting for the Bears at Atlanta, the stadium and everything. But Jalen Johnson, man, I don't know, Cap, I don't know if I had a conversation with you before the draft, mm-hmm. and I don't know if J-Hub remembers that I told you I thought we should have traded him. And he was like, no, you know, he's still a good impact player. He's not no impact player.
10: He's
14: man.
10: Done.
14: He sucks, man.
10: He looks washed.
14: Ever since he got his money, he just seems disinterested, and he's just very, very below average player. You know, like, if I was the coach, I would let Malik Muhammad start one corner, Tariq Stevenson start the other corner, and hopefully – now, is Kyler Gordon coming back this week? Does anybody know?
10: He has to be off a pup by next Wednesday. I'm hoping we hear something today.
14: Oh, okay.
10: So we'll see.
14: Okay. And I know Shamar Turner, does he have a chance to play? Because I know with this whole Montez Sweat thing, he needs to come in and try to make some type. I know he's not going to get a lot of snaps if he does play, but we just need some of these dudes to just make some impact plays, man. And we're better than that, like you say, man. We're better than that. And I think we're going to bounce back, but that just was a whole debacle last week. That wasn't a Ben Johnson coach team, what I was looking at. And I just want, you know, just call and say that I haven't called in a while. You know, a lot of things have been going on. But, you know, I love you guys. Love the show. Always listening. Go Bears, bear down. And we definitely going to beat them dirty birds this week. We're going to cook some dirty birds this week.
10: I hope you're right. Have a great trip.
8: Man. And you're always family, so you're always welcome. I know, hey, man, life gets in the way, but we try to get you away from that for at least 3 hours. For whatever's going on.
10: Correct.
8: So you're always welcome, Derek. We haven't heard from you all season, but I'm glad you checked in.
10: Yep.
8: Appreciate your telephone call coming up. We will give you the platform that's coming your way next. Hold on a second here. Hang on. Morning, Brad.
13: Morning. How are you guys?
8: Good, Brad. How you doing?
10: What's up, bro?
13: I'm doing well. Just landed back in North Carolina. Unfortunately, I was up in Green Bay for the debacle this weekend for my first trip up there.
8: All right. What else is on your mind, sir?
13: Well, I was calling in. I live in Winston-Salem and filling in a little bit more of the story about what was happening there at Winston-Salem State. The guy on the field, he's been contracted to paint the field all year long, and he hasn't been paid by Winston-Salem State. So on Saturday, the referee said, unless the rest of the field gets painted, team's going to have to forfeit. And so to kind of prove his point, went out there with the aerosol can and walked it off.
10: Oh, wow.
13: At this point, you can't blame him.
8: Brad,
13: you can't blame him.
8: Brad, listen, I know what you're saying, but there's got to be a little pride in your work. I mean, at the very least, can I get 2 2x4s side by side to be able to mark it off?
10: But I think what he's saying, Hoodie, is he's making a point. You know what? You guys think it's so easy, you're not going to pay your bills? Take that.
13: Yeah.
10: That's what he did. Kwame's not that bad.
13: Hey.
8: Brad, you know how bad that is that the college has not paid that young man? Or the grounds
13: crew.
8: It's more than one person. I say it's Kwame, but it's like the whole grounds crew. It's not just one person. It's, I'm sure, several that gets that done, right?
13: Yeah, so he has one of these robot painters.
10: Oh, like I was just talking about.
13: Well, yeah, and a lot of us here in the area have these robot painters. And like I said, he hasn't been paid by the university. So
8: they go get spray paint. There you go.
13: Unless you get something down. Everybody's like, all right, well, let me prove something to you. And that's kind of how it all went down.
10: Oh, wow.
8: There's, even with that crappy of a spray paint job, it's hard for me to believe that they're going to play unless that gets fixed. Someone's got to get paid, or that's got to get fixed.
10: Well, he's probably saying, you want me to fix it? Pay me.
8: That's the best he's going to get. That's fair.
10: So he was actually trying to mess with them.
8: I love it.
10: Damn, that's hilarious.
8: He has to get paid now.
10: How about our show? The story's gone viral, and we got a guy in Winston-Salem calling us.
8: Isn't that something?
10: It's the greatest.
8: That's the reach of the show, AOC.
10: Take that, Danny.
12: They played. They lost 21-0 and dropped to 0-6 on the season.
8: Okay.
11: So nobody got paid.
10: Wow.
8: Well, clearly nobody gets paid. HBCUs.
10: No NIL down there.
8: No, not enough. Right. I mean, that's amazing. So we're talking about, this is before their last game this past Saturday. Is that when that's filmed? Okay, so now AOC, while you're sitting there, I'm going to need some film of that game. So I need you to go to Byron Allen's HBCU goal. Go deep into the bowels of that, and I want to see what those sidelines look like. I want to see what those yard markers look like for that game. I want to know if it looked like how Kwame painted them, or was it fixed? I want to see that now.
10: That would be hilarious.
8: Because what we just saw there was before that game, right? So maybe Thursday, Friday, before the Saturday game. Now I want to see what it looks
10: like. Saturday, I'm going to go watch my grandson play soccer. I'm going to find out what time Winston-Salem State plays on ESPN Plus, and I'm going to tune in just to see what the field looks like.
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12: 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Save money, do more, ride CTA. For as important of a week as we have for the Chicago Bears, after you get demolished by your rival and you head into an all-important game, you don't know if your quarterback's playing. Quite honestly, you don't know if their quarterback's playing either. For Atlanta on Sunday at noon, we can't forget what yesterday was all about for the Chicago Bears. I'm sitting there. Get a notification on my phone. Chicago Bears have posted on Twitter. Do you guys remember from a couple months ago that the Bears have signed up to do a Hallmark Christmas movie?
8: Yes.
10: Yes. Didn't they have a big gala for that or announcement?
12: Oh, yeah. Caleb Williams, Colston Loveland, and most importantly, Kevin Warren and Ryan Poles all gathered together yesterday on this important week to celebrate a Christmas movie. I understand. It's a low blow. There's obligations. You signed up for it. This is not the time, especially for Ryan Poles. I get it if you're Caleb. I get it if you're Colston Loveland, who talked about how extraordinary his first acting performance was and how he learned the tricks of the trade. He better start learning tricks of other trades, too. And I don't know if it's all his fault. We talked about the Tyson play. I don't want to see Kevin Warren or Ryan Poles all dialed up last night in suits. I need Ryan Poles sleeping in that office right now. You know there's needs on this team. We talked about two of them earlier, and there's a heck of a lot more of them than just that.
10: Okay, what do you want him to do? Sleep in the film room?
12: Yeah, why not?
10: Because nobody's making trades right now. There's no, we haven't seen any big deals.
12: But why not, Cap? I understand why. If you're the GM of the Chicago Bears, you have so many needs on this team. Do you really need to be there for this?
10: Yes.
12: Come on.
10: You're one of the faces of the franchise. It's not a big deal. He goes to the charity thing. The Hallmark Bears movie or whatever they call it.
12: Sure.
10: He's got a cell phone. If he's called the GM of the Titans, I'll be around all night, bro. I got to go to an event. My phone's on. Call me if you want to make a deal. Just to sleep in the office?
8: See, guys like Meatball AOC feel like you lost the Packers. Out of sight, out of mind. You got to be up working the phones 24/7. No nightlife, no dinner, no bread, no water.
10: That's just sick.
8: Just mean. That's what he's talking about, Cap. He doesn't want to see him because he feels like the Packers. So pick up the phone and start dialing forever.
10: Right. What do you think? The other GMs are in the office so they can only communicate if they're at the facility? No.
12: I'm just really glad that Kevin Warren got this deal done with the Hallmark Channel.
9: Well, he did something. No stadium, but at least he's got the Hallmark movie going.
10: We got stadium news we got to talk about last night. That was super cool.
9: We'll talk about it here. So Ben Johnson clearly was not there.
12: Doesn't look like it.
9: Even though he was in the movie, Ben, right?
10: He was.
9: And Cole Kmet?
12: Yeah, Colson Loveland, I believe.
9: Colson Loveland.
12: You remember that video of Ben, right? From it had to be a couple months ago.
9: Yeah.
12: And they filmed him in his office, and you would think that the guy on the other side of the camera is, like, you know, forcing him to do this.
10: Yes. Yeah, it was like an axe murderer standing there going, that you're going to do this.
9: George McCaskey. No swearing on the HBO Hard Knock show, but let's be part of a Christmas movie. This squad, this team. But you got to love Meatball AOC, though. Does not want to see the general manager or the president of the team, Cap, doing anything besides making the Bears better 24-7.
10: Yeah, that's Meatball.
9: This is a guy here that's always at a Southside bar.
10: Would you like?
9: What are you doing
10: to
9: make things
10: Will
9: better?
10: Will Venable to sit in the dugout now in penance because he pitched to Jose Ramirez? I want you to sit there, and I want you, I don't care how cold it gets out there, I want you watching film of Jose Ramirez so you never pitch to him again.
9: Really? You pissed that Venable was at the Hawks game last night?
12: No, not at all.
9: Okay.
12: I saw him. I was also there, and I wanted to make sure he stayed for the whole game.
9: Oh,
12: that's big.
9: Unlike the Cleveland series.
12: All right.
9: Like he wasn't there all game.
12: Too soon.
9: No, it ain't. Eating a ham sandwich before game five. Will you say anything to the team before game five? Nah, they know what's up. They do? What? The platform brought to you by...
12: This CTA. Let's be honest. You aren't in traffic. You are traffic.
9: Yes.
12: You in your car with your half-empty travel mug are the reason the Kennedy is a parking lot. Here's the good news. There's an exit ramp, and there's the CTA. 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
9: 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DePaul, I think he's going to have a good year, Cap. Coach Holman, part of the mix for DePaul. I just think the infrastructure is really strong at DePaul.
10: Yeah, I've talked about Dwayne Peavy, the athletic director they brought in, is doing a great job getting this new facility for the teams to practice. That's super cool. And I'm a big Chris Holtman guy. And to quote Shea, they swept Marquette last year.
9: Yes, they did sweep Marquette, yes. Do you think that you could spend some time in the city during the season and not rush up to the north suburbs for us to catch a game one day?
10: I would absolutely do that.
9: Catch DePaul?
10: 100%.
9: Yeah, if you don't mind, instead of rushing up to the northern suburbs, maybe we can hang out and catch DePaul together.
10: I would do that.
9: Hopefully it'll be a game in which they win.
10: I'm going to look at the schedule here at the break, and
9: let's pick a game or two.
10: Pick a game.
9: That'd be awesome.
10: You got it.
9: 312-332-3776 is our phone number. Talking to you about the Bears, of course, the big news about Montez Sweat. Montez Sweat has popped for a 2-game suspension for PEDs, and I know that's a head scratcher for everybody. Like, how does that happen? How does it happen to anybody in the National Football League these days? Because it's such a rare story. So again, there's an opportunity for someone else to step up in place. The defensive line, I've said this for a long time, needs to be able to have more pressure. And I think that they're fine, but I think that when you are the defense, it has to be more than fine. My biggest issue with this defense now, surprisingly, is the secondary. As we well know, with Jalen Johnson, you could tell he's lost a step and a half. And this is why I'm not trying to fast forward through the season, but I just know that the Bears see what we see as fans, and knowing that you got to be able to make plays. There was a time where teams feared throwing in the direction of Jalen Johnson, and now they relish in it based on the one-on-one coverage for Jalen Johnson and that secondary.
10: Well, I also just watched the play where he got run over at the goal line by Marshawn Lloyd.
9: Come on, bro.
10: Whoa. Now I'm not telling you he would have stopped him from getting in the end zone because he had a good head of steam and he had a good seam and he, hit him, but he just left him like roadkill. Like,
8: you know what I mean?
10: Whoa.
8: That's bad tape. Bad play, bad tape.
10: Not good.
8: So, Cap, you know, today we will hear from Chris Getz. We'll air that, won't we? Chris Getz, what time is his press conference? I know it's today. He'll get a chance to meet with the press.
10: Oh, they're going to let him out of the room they have locked in to find more players?
12: No, they're just going to throw a microphone in there.
10: Unbelievable. Man.
8: No bread, no water, just mean and a microphone.
10: 68.5 over under. He gets you to the DS game 5.
8: Yeah.
10: Junior in there wants those guys all locked up in a. They can't go out for Christmas. What are you talking about?
8: I understand. Hey, man, he's a diehard Sox fan like I am. I totally get it. Do you have a time for that press conference? We should be airing it. I know it because Chris is going to speak to the media. And, Cap, you were there to be able to talk to Jed.
10: Mm-hmm.
8: Thank God you were there, because that was a some deep darkness for Jed Hoyer having to answer those questions, to take the slings and arrows from the Penn and Mike Club and from David Kaplan sitting in the front seat asking about the failure, again, of the ball club, because that's what it is. Now, for Chris Getz, it'll be a little bit more friendlier, but I would be one to ask, Cap, if I was allowed in, hey, Do you regret your decisions at the deadline? Do you feel like you could have done more? Or what were your options as far as the deadline is concerned? Was it just Luis Castillo? What did teams want in return? Because my feeling is the same, that you didn't have to go deep into your farm system. You had to get top five, top seven talent, but you could have traded something to be better. I love what the Cubs did. I wish that the Sox were in the Gausman and, Gausman, and you had another pitcher.
10: Clay Holmes.
8: And Clay Holmes sweepstakes.
10: And David Peterson.
8: I would have liked that. How come the Sox couldn't do that? Because you're afraid to part with young talent. That young talent.
10: Well, Freddie Peralta last night.
8: That young talent is going to be old and gray if you don't either play them or part with them.
10: Correct.
8: What's the point? I criticized Moises Ballesteros for being on in the minors so long. I'm like, come on, man. Put him out on the field and see what he can do. So I just think that The Sox were afraid to part with young talent. And I'm just like, what are you holding your cards for? You don't even know if you have a season next year.
10: Correct.
8: I just think that I believe that, and AOC believes also, that he believed in the Sox, and AOC believed in the Sox more than Chris Getz believed in the Sox. That's a fact. Because the way I saw it and the way you saw it is, boy, at July, you're still in first place. You're one of the better teams in a bad American League. Take advantage of it. There is no tomorrow. Say, for instance, that you get to a certain level and then next year you're not there, or in 2 years you're not there. We've seen that story before. So my point was, Cap, is that it was okay to part with some young talent to get better veteran talent and then try your luck in the playoffs. That was my thing. It didn't have to be the top five guys, but it's okay to be able to part with some young players that you know that you can get something back for.
10: Well, look at what they gave up from Tampa to get Freddie Peralta, who's been – lights out down there. I don't believe they gave up a top 10 prospect in their system, let alone in the game.
12: It was the number 15, 26, and 27.
10: Okay. You're telling me the White Sox couldn't have done that?
8: See? That's all I'm saying.
10: And yet you would take Luis Castillo? He's horrible. He's done.
8: You can use
10: He's
8: Castillo.
10: He's Jalen Johnson.
8: In
10: done.
8: A lot of ways. A lot of ways. I mean, if you took Luis Castillo and then you added another starting pitcher, now you're not trying to piecemeal all of your starts in the playoffs for the most part. You
10: they
8: wouldn't
10: ran
8: have to
10: out
8: do
10: of
8: that.
10: Gas. They were out of gas.
8: But I mean, but a fresh arm would have helped that cause, right?
10: Correct.
8: That's all I'm saying.
10: I'm surprised that the Cubs didn't get Freddie Peralta because Craig managed him. Now, maybe that's why they didn't. Maybe Craig went, nah, I don't want to do that. But
8: yes.
10: We'll see. Maybe they sign him in the offseason. He's a free agent.
8: I just thought that the way Getz went about the deadline, Cap, was, oh, if it doesn't work this year, it's all gravy because we'll always have next year. What about next year? What kind of season we're going to have next year? Is that 50 games? Is it a season at all? I just don't think you take it for granted that way.
10: Agreed.
8: I just think that we were all excited about the White Sox and what they were able to do, and I think that Getz was late to the party. Say, well, we're going to make some. And he made moves, but it's still enough. That deadline was still enough.
12: I think a lot of the angst and anguish from White Sox fans, which I still have, and Hoodie, I'm sure you do too, come from the offense when you got the pitching in game five and you struck out 21 times. You still had two chances to win the series before that, and that's when the pitching let you down.
10: Somebody over there on the baseball side was telling, I heard the story repeated, that they thought the crowd at the rate was a detriment to the young team both nights. And I'm like, okay, that's insane. If you're that soft mentally that you can't focus because your crowd's up in a lather, then you're not who I think you are.
9: I don't like that, and I don't think that's true.
10: I don't either.
9: Because it makes excuses for Will Venable and that ball club. I don't like that.
12: And you look at all the Friday night games they had. You look at the Ozzie jersey retirement game when it was packed. Like, just because everyone's wearing black and going nuts and waving towels around, just because you add the towels doesn't mean, oh, they weren't ready for the moment. This is the first time, and it's the first time for a young team, but it's the first time in a long time where a team's played in front of fans consistently all season. So I'm with you. I think that's completely wrong, and if that's the case, essentially pathetic.
9: Cap, it's what AOC just said. You know, they haven't been playing in front of empty seats all season. They've had really great crowds at the rate. And by the way, this is before they turned it. The team was under 500 and they're drawing because people like that young core. They saw something before they were 500. Then they just took off. Now the crowds got bigger and bigger. So the idea that the White Sox were overwhelmed by the crowd, that's not the case. They just failed. That's just it. Just remember, everyone's growing from the same plane. The general manager, the players, the manager are all at the same plane. It's so rare in baseball. Here's a young GM, young manager, young players, all at the same time. It's rare. So the Sox just, they choked it away. That's what happened. No one wants to say that, but I'll be glad to say it as a Sox fan. They choked it away. You're up 2-0 and you can't win a game. You lose three in a row. Well, I mean, especially in front of your own crowd. You choked it away. So the choking is not on Chris Getz. My question for him, if I'm sitting in the front row at the rate, is why didn't you do more at the deadline? What were the offers that you turned a blind eye to did not make the team better? That's my question. Because I'm not saying that veteran pitching was the elixir to fix everything, but it would have been nice. Like I said, I like what the Cubs did. They did the right thing. Jed tried.
10: I have no problem with what he did at the deadline.
9: He tried.
10: None. They just didn't get the job done, and he didn't do enough for his bullpen. Back to last winter.
9: Now the Sox. So was Brazoban even in the Cleveland series? No, he wasn't active, right?
12: Nope.
9: Then what's the use of the deadline then?
10: Right. Like if you could go back, you would take Sir Anthony Dominguez back in a second compared to what you got from Luis Castillo.
11: Yeah.
10: He actually pitched well in Seattle.
9: Yeah. No pressure.
10: Right.
9: You had a manager that fired himself in the press conference.
10: Dan Wilson.
9: You know how sad that was? Just so you know, I'm not returning as manager for the Seattle. Why isn't the GM saying that? Why aren't you out the door, Dan? You know how bad that is? Sit there and tell everyone you're fired. I'll be over here. Did you see that?
10: I did.
9: A tearful press conference for Dan Wilson.
10: A good mariner.
9: A good mariner, a good man, a good seaman. And he fired himself.
10: Remember the related to Jeff Seaman?
9: No, you remember the wrestler? This is you and Bruce's era. Bruce was when you guys used to go to the wrestling. It was Art Thomas, brother, remember?
10: Uh-huh.
9: He was known as Seaman Art Thomas.
10: He was?
9: Yes. Well, and then they changed his name. And it's like, you know what, Art? Maybe you should just go by Sailor.
10: Wow.
9: So he was Sailor Art Thomas. Oh, that's in your era. I don't even know. Like, you remember that. Look him up. Him and Bobo Brazil.
10: Yeah, I remember him.
9: Okay. One Stop, still open, by the way, on Lake Park. The One Stop place where you get your ribs.
10: Rib tips.
9: Yes.
10: Yeah.
9: And Dick
10: Sailor
9: DeBruiser,
10: Art Thomas.
9: His original name was Seaman.
10: Art Thomas. was an American merchant mariner.
9: Yes.
10: Bodybuilder and professional wrestler.
9: Not that kind of...
10: Grew up in Madison, Wisconsin, in a Wisconsin orphanage and in foster homes.
9: What's wrong with that?
10: Nothing.
9: Okay.
10: God bless him. So, was working for Greyhound Lines because before he became a professional bodybuilder and then became a wrestler. Mm-hmm. Spotted by promoter Jimmy Dimitrol. Mm-hmm. You should be a pro wrestler.
9: Mm-hmm.
10: There you go.
9: That's your era.
10: That's it.
9: So that will be my question, ALC. Would you have a question for the general manager?
10: He was a monster, that guy.
9: Chris Getz.
12: I don't know if it's necessarily a question for him or that he can answer, but you look at when deals get done from that November to Christmas window, especially with what's going to come next year. If the unknown of what's coming next year, does that affect your spending or the timeline when you go out and spend and try to get these free agent players? Is it earlier? Is it later? Like the two big moves that the Sox had in the past didn't really pan out. You know, the Grandals, the Benintendis, they're all right around Christmas time. We'll see if that's earlier because of what could be happening or right around the same time.
9: Those are questions that Chris has to ask. He will Sox-splain himself through the press conference today, so we'll find out. All right, don't forget, it's a Waddle Wednesday. We'll hear from Tommy momentarily on the Cap and J Hood Morning Show.
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5: Better player than Julius Peppers?
6: Yes.
5: Yeah, and Julius Peppers is a Hall of Famer. He runs with him, Geno Atkins, Leroy Seaman, Leroy Selman, the Tampa Bay Buck, right?
6: Yep.
7: I'm sorry, what? Well, there was a player named Jeff Seaman.
5: It was
7: Seaman.
5: Jeff Seaman, yeah.
7: From the Vikings,
5: yeah.
7: Number 50 whatever,
5: yeah.
7: Linebacker. And I was watching the game one day, and this dude had like, you can look it up. He had like 15 tackles.
5: Yeah.
7: And the announcer literally said, another tackle. Seaman is all over the field.
5: That's right. Like, that's right.
7: What?
5: That's exactly right.
7: Wait, what did you just say? Remember that?
5: Yeah.
7: That was a famous, famous faux pas.
5: Leroy Seaman.
8: We call him in the neighborhood. Leroy.
7: Didn't he have a brother? Dewey? Dewey Selman?
8: Yes.
7: Sound serious.
8: I thought you were going to hit me with a Dewey Seaman there, and I would have said yes.
7: There was Leroy and Dewey
8: How
7: Selman.
8: How about that, Tommy Waddle? How about that? The answer to that question is yes.
7: Did you play against the Selmans, Tommy?
9: I did not. I think they were a little older than me. Uh-huh. You said Selmans, right? Because I didn't play against the others.
8: No. I would say if it was the other thing, I would say yes. That would be normal. If not, that's a problem.
9: By the way, can we get AOC over to the Chris Getz press conference today to ask a question?
10: God. Aiden O'Connor from ESPN Chicago, I hate you. I'll sit down and listen to your answer.
6: Right.
11: I don't like our team.
7: Chris, Aiden O'Connor, what are you doing taking time for a press conference right now? We need you in the office.
9: I heard you guys talking.
7: My God. I mean, he's so ridiculous. Poles and Warren are there for like some charitable endeavor with Hallmark with this movie. Yeah. He should be in his office.
8: Yes. Pick up the phone and start dialing.
12: I'm sorry. I want to win, guys.
8: Yeah, I understand that. But, I mean, no bread, no water, just mean. That's who you are, AOC.
7: iPhones work at the event.
8: Jeez. Take a call with us, Tommy. Barry in Highland Park on Cap and J-Hood.
7: Hello, Barry.
8: Good morning, Barry. And pass the salt.
13: Good morning. Good morning. So, question for you, Hoodie. You're complaining that they didn't trade for a veteran pitcher. Meanwhile, they didn't lose because of the pitching. They lost because they couldn't hit the ball, man.
8: That's actually,
13: I don't know what you're complaining about Getz for.
8: Well, both things can be true, actually. You're right and I'm right. You don't piecemeal a starting rotation together. I love that Sean Burke took the ball in game 5, but when you're trying to play a guessing game on who starts in the playoffs, that means you have a pitching problem also.
13: You're not wrong, but the end of the day is they lost because they couldn't hit the ball.
8: They also had a pitching problem because it's one thing, yes, they struck out a ton, but also you had to do your due diligence to find better starting pitching. So you say I'm not wrong, that means I'm right. That's what you're trying to say. I'm right and you're right.
13: No, we're both right, but you're being hard on Getz. I this was not a pitching issue here.
8: I disagree.
13: They didn't get blown out every game.
8: I disagree.
13: They didn't get blown out.
8: That's not it's not about the margin. It's just about that you need to have arms, and you did not have that. And also the young hitting with them striking out a ton and them swinging at fastballs that they've seen all season, that was a problem also. So I think you say I'm complaining about Getz. Yes, you should have had a better deadline. The Cubs had a better deadline than the White Sox.
13: And how did the Cubs finish?
7: It's

0: is an irrelevant
1: with their
0: point.
1: Great, with,
0: it, that's irrelevant, Barry. They went out and made moves.
1: He made great. And then how did the moves work for the Cubs?
0: They didn't hit at the end.
2: How about this one? How about Cleveland had a better deadline than the White Sox? How about Cleveland? You got anything on that, Barrister?
1: No. Cleveland won. But the point is, you made all your great trades for the Cubs, but meanwhile, they didn't do anything.
2: How about Cleveland? How are they doing? We appreciate the telephone call.
0: Yeah, and did Tampa have a better deadline? Yeah, they went and got Freddie Peralta.
2: Yes.
0: And they didn't even give him a top 14 prospect.
2: I rest my case, brought to you by Aiken Law.
3: We say this all.
0: $3.126 million for the great Howard Aiken.
2: Sign my ball.
3: Sorry, I didn't mean to step on you. We say this all the time. You can take the wrong process, but find the right solution, or you can go through the correct process and not find the right solution. I would always prefer to go through the correct process and then take my chances.
0: Because more often than not, you're going to be right.
3: Yeah. I mean, there is, listen, life, especially in sports, outcome bias is going to be something that everyone's going to lean on. I do think you're right, Hoodie. I think that, you can't sit back and tell me that pitching wasn't an issue. For the love of Jesus, you only had one guy that could actually take the ball and could take, hopefully pitch five innings.
2: Yes.
3: That was Sean Burke.
2: But Barry's right also because we struck out a blank ton, and that's a bunch of young guys, which is just inexplicable. you're looking at it and you're swinging at it 100 miles an hour at penis level, and you can't hit it.
3: If that was penis level, that man's got a hose because that thing was just like an inch off the ground.
2: Well, enough about Braden Montgomery. I'm talking about where you had it at belt high. Let's just put it that way, Tommy, and still couldn't hit it. Like that's contagious.
3: You know what? I mean, I'm going back and looking because my brain doesn't function correctly most of the time.
2: That's not true.
3: Like the two games, they won games 3 and 4. They scored 9 runs in each of those games.
2: Yeah.
3: Right?
2: Yeah.
3: So, I mean, I guess you could say, hey, you know what? We needed to get more outs. They scored 9 runs in each of those wins. They beat you 9-3 and 9-5. So, now, I mean, they struck out 52 times the last 3 games of that series combined. So, we could sit and we can argue forever about this. But, I don't know. I as somebody who's not a diehard White Sox fan, I had a blast watching them do what they did this year.
0: It was a blast to watch. Hoodie watched every game. I watched every game. I enjoyed. That was a fun team to watch.
3: Yeah.
2: Tommy, you said you were going to be on the bandwagon. You are a Sox fan. You said that you would watch with us. You'd be on the bandwagon helping.
3: Yeah. I mean, I'm a fan. I'm a fan of Chicago teams. I'm a Reds fan. It sucks because our team sucks. But, look, that doesn't keep me from, wanting the Cubs to do well. And I think it's silly, especially since I'm not from Chicago. If anyone would think that I have to choose one team or another, I don't. I like both teams. I think how you play is more appealing to me and how you win and lose is more appealing and more significant to me, especially if I don't have a rooting interest. So how the White Sox did what they did to me probably resonated more with me than maybe a diehard White Sox fan who's now still feeling the effects of not getting past Cleveland, especially after winning the first 2 games. But like, I've gotten past that. I've mourned that. And now the feeling I have about the season was thank you for, taking me on a magical ride.
0: A lot of fun. All right. More with the great Tom Waddle, and I want you to tell the story about your buddy on the counter assault team when he let you put all his gear on.
3: I could go to jail for telling that story.
2: Yes.
0: No shot.
2: That'll be coming up next, correct?
0: That is correct.
2: Okay.
0: We'll be right back
2: on
0: Cap and Jay Hood.
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2: Back to school season means backpacks, schedules, and busy mornings. But there's one thing a lot of families forget to plan for. What happens when school germs start spreading and someone gets sick? Joining us now is Dr. Peter McCullough with some smart ways to be prepared before the school year begins. So, Doctor, back to school is exciting, but it also seems to be the time of year that families start getting sick again. Why does this season hit so many households?
3: Because people miss an opportunity, and that is to use nasal sprays and throat sprays twice a day preventively. These have been shown to reduce the common cold, flu, RSV, and other viral infections, but it has to be done twice a day on a regular basis.
2: What are some of the most common health issues that families run into once the school season does start?
3: The kids are back in school, they're coughing, they're sneezing, and they clearly spread viruses and other illnesses. 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
3: For sure. 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
17: Good morning, Tommy. How are you? Tommy?
18: I'm good.
17: Tommy? Okay,
18: so.
17: You there?
18: I'm good.
17: Okay, how are you?
18: I'm all right. Boy, he just gets more funny and funny, doesn't he? Jonathan always sends me clips.
19: He's the greatest.
17: My friend says, you see the latest thing? I just want you to know, okay, we've got a podcast going on, okay, and we have now a new innovation. We'll be able to take calls, okay? We'll take calls on the podcast, so I'm very excited about that back after this. take calls in the podcast. Calls.
6: New innovation.
17: Yeah, new innovation we got going here. We'll take calls. Okay, Mike Francesa, the podcast. Oh, okay, gosh. Back after this.
12: Great.
6: Hilarious.
12: When you look back at the film, Tommy Waddle.
6: Yes, sir.
12: Starting with the running game. What did you see from the offensive line in the running game that did not connect against the Packers?
6: I think, first of all, they didn't move guys. You know, I give the Packers a lot of credit. I think defensively Jonathan Gannon had a really good plan, both in the run and the pass. I asked Tom Thayer the question, because Tom had been there and done that, on the pregame show. Hey, Tom, do you think that the offensive, line, and the guys were a little banged up. Remember last week, I think Jonah Jackson found himself on the injury list. So did Darnell Wright for a little bit. I said, they were on the field for 43 minutes against the Jets. They had 89 snaps. Is there any chance there will be some residual there? And, Tom had done it before, and he said, no, it won't be a problem. And I don't know that was the issue. Maybe they just, there's got some beef up front. I mean, Hargrave before he had the injury, and Devontae Wyatt, there's some guys up there that can flat play. And Zaire Franklin, the kid they brought in from the middle linebacker from Indianapolis, is a hell of a player. I tip your cap to them. Were they a little bit fatigued and not at their best? I don't know. I mean, it's not something that really, guys weren't on a knee, breathing heavy, but they just didn't look like themselves. So you either say, hey, it was something that the defense did, or we just weren't at our best, or a combination of both. But the running game, you're right, Jonathan, there was nothing there. And it was one of the reasons why I thought I had three kind of keys to the game. One was get off to a quick start and incite that crowd to start booing their home team. Like, if you watch that primetime game that they played, their only home game that they played prior to the Bears coming to town, it was against the Falcons. The Falcons ran them off the field, and there were boos from everywhere. They were 2-2. They had lost now 8 of their last 10. Like, they give the crowd a reason to get on their team. Didn't happen. Second thought, the key I mentioned was establish your running game to help out your backup quarterback and keep them off the field. Didn't do that either. Inside that conversation is Swift, who had 8 carries in the first half and averaged 4.5 yards per carry, had 1 carry in the second half. I think I mentioned this to Cap last night. In the second half, I don't know how many snaps he got, but there were a couple occasions when he was releasing to the flat where he just didn't look healthy. So I don't know. I mean, if he's not healthy, then that would explain why he only got 1 carry in the second half. If he is healthy, I would have the question, why aren't you running him? Because Roshan's just not a guy, in my humble opinion, that you're going to give 10 to 20 carries a game to. So, but Jonathan, it was one of the reasons why I think they struggled. When you've got a backup quarterback in there and you can't run the football against a team that's given up 140 per game and 4.2 per carry, you're not getting the most out of what is supposed to be one of your strengths.
19: I know we want defensive help in here, and they need defensive backs. They need a pass rusher. They may have a blessing in disguise down the road that they can get out of this Sweat deal because of his suspension.
6: Yeah.
19: But I also was talking to somebody on my way home last night, and they said, yeah, your boys are talking about trying to trade for a running back because of Menungai's health and Sweat. And they said Swift.
6: Yeah.
19: And this guy he said to me, yeah, Ben's response was, yeah, we need defense. Guess what? My offense doesn't run if I don't have a running back. Get me someone in here. So if you could get low-cost Tony Pollard or somebody like that, would you do it?
6: It wouldn't be my priority, but that would tell me that they're concerned that what they have in their building are guys that are going to potentially be out for a while. I agree. They were the number 3 running attack in the league last year. And even now, despite not being able to run the football, they're still first in the league, guys. Like, they're still the number 1 rushing attack in yards per game in the league. There's a couple of teams that average more per carry than they do, but look, I'm not giving up anything of significance, Cap. I mean, how about find someone on somebody's practice squad, and a lot of what they've been able to succeed with is because of what they move up front. Ask that offensive line. Hey, look, Jonah Jackson, we gave you a lot of money. Darnell, you're the highest paid tackle in the league. Joe Tooney's making a good bit of change. Garrett Bradbury, you're not underpaid, so, you know, guys, let's ask a little bit more of you. But I would still lean to the defense, Cap. I think everyone got their eyes opened quite abruptly on Sunday up at Lambeau. After three straight weeks of really good defense against some inept offenses, you gave up 217 yards and 9 points per game for 3 weeks. Yeah, you stepped up in class, and it didn't go well.
12: So from the Green Bay Packers standpoint, you knew that they cannot run the football yes. against the Bears, so they had to beat you over the top. That was just, I mean, that's number one on the dry erase board, isn't it? It's like, hey, you know, they're going to beat you over the top, so make sure that you're ready. Now, you can coach that, but you also have to produce, and you didn't yeah. get that. So we kept hearing coming into that game, Tommy, that the Packers are so less than, you know, Jordan Love's less than, running game's less than, defense isn't good.
6: Yeah.
12: Well, let me just say this. Let's just do this. Let's cut it off of the pass right now. Let's nip it in the bud, as they said in Mayberry. Nip it, Andy, in the bud.
6: That's nip it in the bud.
12: That's right. Nip it right now. Now we're going to hear that, well, if Michael Penix doesn't play, well, it's Tua. You know, Tua isn't any good. But you know what he does have, Tommy? He's got a running game with the Robinson brothers,
6: yeah.
12: Brian and Bijan, and then Drake London. And this is the Zacchaeus revenge game because he's in one of the wide receivers as well. So let's break that down. What can yeah. this defense do against a potent running game and yeah. the ability to drop it over the top against our secondary?
6: First of all, I want to go back to what you're 100% right, Jonathan. We all were screaming. There's one. The other third key I had in last week's game is keep everything in front of you.
12: Yeah.
6: As you mentioned, they don't have a running game. They have elite speed receivers. Make them go the length of the field. They're undisciplined. They've committed 42 penalties. They've turned the ball over. They drop passes. You know, I keep kicking the Packers, and then they keep kicking me right square in the nuts with how they played. But right. you are 100% right about that. This Falcons team, guys, you know, post-Cooper Rush era, the first two games of the season, it's the most productive offense in the NFL. Like they're the most explosive offense. Bijan Robinson in the last three games is averaging over 140 yards per game on the ground, 6.5 yards per carry. Drake London is a 6'4", 210-pound guy that can make your life miserable. Kyle Pitts is physically Colston Loveland before Colston Loveland came to town in this league. You know, and you mentioned Zacchaeus. I'll give you another name, Jahan Dotson, who's averaging 18 yards per catch and can definitely be that guy that can get over the top, much like Christian Watson and Matthew Golden did last week. So, and oh my, by the way, you know, not to make them out to be, you know, the greatest, you know, offense on the face of the planet. Their offensive line's as solid as there is in the league. So I've never been a Michael Penix guy. Just didn't, you know, I wasn't sure he was going to be an above average quarterback in the league. You know what? He's good enough and he can spin it. And if he's healthy, that's an offense, Jonathan, you better buckle your chin strap up because they're going to come at you and they play hard and defensively. They're like a top five run defense and they don't have their top two pass rushers.
19: Yes, will not be easy,
6: but they'll get after you. So yeah, this isn't a walk in the park, fellas.
19: Drake London concerns me.
6: Yeah. He's like Tet McMillan from Carolina to me. You know what I mean? Big body, 6'4", 220. Hell of a receiver. Don't get me wrong. Just got paid this offseason, I think, and rightfully so. He's not like Christian Watson. That's a different animal, that kind of speed. So, but yeah, I mean, like, look at our secondary. Jalen Johnson at this point is not the guy he was 3 years ago when he was a top three or four corner. He's a liability. You've got a rookie on the other side, Malik Muhammad, because Tyreek Stevenson is out. You've got a rookie at safety. I mean, those two guys have played for the first 5 weeks have been better than expected. And you got a backup safety. And if Kyler Gordon's not available, you got a backup nickel and no pass rush. And Dio's out. And Sweat's out. Oh, my.
12: Yes.
19: You got issues.
12: So because of all of this crap sandwich you just laid on our plate here, Tom.
6: And no TJ Edwards hoodie.
12: Oh, yes. Don't forget about that as well.
6: Yeah.
12: Is it prudent for Caleb to start on Sunday?
6: Look, I'm, you know, as I've said for 25 years doing this now, I'm a few credits shy of my medical degree, so I won't pretend to tell you that he's healthy or he's unhealthy. My only hope, Jonathan, is that if there's any question at all, tap the brakes because you play again in 4 days. And I want you to be healthy in November and December.
19: Correct.
6: October is not as it's important. Don't get me wrong. But I don't want him to be playing on one leg for the remainder of the season because he rushed back. Ultimate competitor, tough as nails, probably a quick healer, all of that stuff. I still hope that they tap the brakes and make sure that he's good to go because, you know, he's still learning to play the position, guys. You know, like he's played one game in what, three quarters in the 2026 season in this whole, you know, hey, we're not going to just be Superman, but we're going to learn to manage things and we're going to take the quick throws and all that other stuff. Like people forget, it's not like a 10-year veteran coming back. So when he does come back, if he's limited and is trying to adjust his game because of the leg, it's going to affect everything. So I just, if he's healthy, go get him. But just be cautious because there's a hell of a lot of football left, including a game 4 days after this one.
12: Cap, did you see the video of the coach toward the end? He was still doing like
6: still doing cameos,
12: like for charity, right? He was talking about you know, trying to raise money for a church or whatever, for a parish. Tommy, how about that? Always, dude, I mean, good. And by the way, the hair, the mustache was still elegant.
6: Yeah,
12: but he was still there with the camera, trying to help people at the end. It's so great.
6: Don't get me dusty this early in the morning, man. It's like, you know, I've expressed just how important he was to me and how pivotal, you know, meeting him and being involved with this organization that gave me a chance and Coach believing in me, how instrumental it was in changing my life and giving me the opportunity to live my dream. And the last 37 years have been, you know, remarkably brilliant because of the opportunity he gave me. But I speak on behalf of the underdogs and I know I'm just one. There's so many people out there that
19: he impacted.
12: Yeah.
6: Had an impact on. And I think, guys, that's, you know, the greatest thing you can say about somebody over the, you know, when their time is done is that he or she did their best to try to make other people's lives better, to give them an opportunity to maybe live a dream or to help them when they needed help. And he never, ever wanted to be publicly recognized for it. Mm-hmm. He did it because that's who he was. And, you know, he may not have been everybody's cup of tea, but like, I'm just one of many that he gave an opportunity to. And I'm sure hundreds of people feel the same way. And that's eternally grateful for him trusting us and giving us a chance to do what we wanted to do.
19: Hey, next week, you owe us the counter assault team story with you putting the gear on.
6: Again, I think that those are national secrets, Cap.
19: Oh my God, that guy's probably 65 years old now.
6: No, he's my age. He was one of my best friends in high school. Yeah, don't make me have to listen. As I told I've got two people that I know could take you to a you know, an off site and get you to say whatever it is that you don't want to say, and I won't give those two people's names, but
19: he's one of them.
6: He's one of them.
19: And that guy was tough.
12: And I'm the other one on the south side.
6: Hoodie's the other one.
19: Remember we had dinner with that guy and Rick Majerus?
6: Yeah. Yeah.
19: The four of us. The stories were unbelievable. All right, Tommy.
6: All right, fellas.
19: That'll be all.
6: Thanks for having me. Appreciate you guys.
19: There he is, the great Tom Waddle on the Yuengling Hotline.
12: Thank you, Tommy. Still hot in the studio, by the way, Tommy.
6: Hey, is it really?
12: Yeah, it's still 81 degrees.
6: Yeah, I felt like I was in a sauna for crying out loud.
12: More swampy than usual, Tommy.
6: Oh,
12: yeah. God. The Captain J. Hood will give you the great topic, the great answers. We'll have it all for you coming up at 8 o'clock. You know what that is.
19: Shot or no shot.
12: That's coming up on the Captain J. Hood Morning
19: Take
12: Show.
19: That, Danny.
20: 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ESPN Chicago.
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12: Let's talk a little bit about Howard Ankian. You know, that grit guy. 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No, we're talking about Howard Ankian. 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If you've been injured, call our guy, Howard Ankian, 312-6 million. 312-6 million. 312 $6 million for the great Howard Ankin. 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Jim.
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2: Back to school season means backpacks, schedules, and busy mornings. But there's one thing a lot of families forget to plan for. What happens when school germs start spreading and someone gets sick? Joining us now is Dr. Peter McCullough with some smart ways to be prepared before the school year begins. So, Doctor, back to school is exciting, but it also seems to be the time of year that families start getting sick again. Why does this season hit so many households?
3: Because people miss an opportunity, and that is to use nasal sprays and throat sprays twice a day preventively. These have been shown to reduce the common cold, flu, RSV, and other viral infections, but it has to be done twice a day on a regular basis.
2: What are some of the most common health issues that families run into once the school season does start?
3: The kids are back in school, they're coughing, they're sneezing, and they clearly spread viruses and other illnesses. 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
16: 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Here's Aiden O'Connor.
30: Good morning, boys. How are we doing on this Wednesday?
19: We're good, man. We're good. We're fired up. Hoodrow and I are going to go to a DePaul game. I picked it out, Hoodie.
16: Did you ask?
19: February 10, a Wednesday night. Dan Hurley in UConn. Rolling into Wintrust.
16: I see what that is. He's going there for UConn because his friend's going to be coaching on the other bench.
19: No, I'm going because I want to watch DePaul beat on Dan Hurley.
16: That's no shot.
19: Probably won't happen.
16: No, that's exactly right. He's there for Dan Hurley. All good. I want to go. I want to check that out. Beautiful Wintrust Arena. Big fan. Dinner
19: at Cut about 5 o'clock.
16: In.
19: And then we Uber over to the stadium.
16: In. Yeah, I want to see them. I'll see them a couple times this year.
19: I better check something.
30: DePaul plus 15 and a half. Done. Close, paid for dinner.
16: Closer than the experts think. Very good.
30: All right, let's get into it here.
16: All right, good morning, AOC.
30: Good morning, Hoodie. How are you?
16: Good, thanks. Good.
30: A little hot?
16: Oh, always. They're a little swampy, quite frankly.
30: Happens to the best of us.
16: It's 78 degrees, everybody, in our studio.
30: How are the Edens?
16: Traffic and weather together and the eights. It's still swampy. Here's AOC. Right. There we go. 63 outside.
19: Oh, no UIC game that night.
16: No, don't worry about them. Don't worry about them. We will go now to an AOC. Go ahead.
30: All right. Let's talk about a early season trade from the Chicago Bears. The August 30th trade that sent defensive tackle Jervon Dexter to Atlanta for a fifth-round pick and cornerback Clark Phillips III.
16: Mm-hmm.
30: Dexter so far this season, not only has he been paid 4 years, $78 million, with $47 million guaranteed, 13 tackles, 3 tackles for loss, and 3 quarterback hits on the season, Clark Phillips stats non-existent. You got the fifth-round pick as well. And Phillips is a guy, played 11 games in 23, 16 games in 2024, and only one last season with a tricep injury. Shot or no shot, Ryan Poles has already lost this trade.
16: Well, I think we should ask the question, Cap, of why both gas stations have not been on the field.
19: Clark and Phillips.
16: Yes. How come the gas stations have not been on there? Why?
19: I don't know the answer to that. Would they get a fifth-round pick? So they,
30: yep.
19: You can't say they already lost the trade. Jervon Dexter was never going to play in our system the way he is in Atlanta. He was just going to be a guy. It's what he'd been, a guy.
30: You kind of need guys, both in the secondary as it pertains to Phillips and on the D-line. Well,
19: then you would have lost him at the end of the year for nothing.
16: So it's a no shot that they've lost the trade, but it is curious. Shouldn't he be getting playing time rotated in there?
19: You would think, if he's worth anything.
16: Maybe that's the adjustment they make against Atlanta. Maybe they look at a film like Jalen. What is this?
19: Yeah, you're going to take a seat and we're going to let the gas station play.
16: Yeah. I mean, they did that with
0: They've already done that a couple times by moving some guys in and out.

0: Tyrique Stevenson. Didn't he come off the bench, Cap, in the game? He didn't start. There was like a game in which this season that he did not start.
1: Correct.
0: But was rotated in. You can make that adjustment.
2: And now he's hurt once again. They're in a point where anyone healthy, all able-bodied men, play DB. You need someone at this point. I get you got the fifth-round pick as well, and I understand that you would lose Dexter after the season. But there has to be – you don't just pick a random player and say, hey, we'll take him too. There has to be a reason they went out and got this guy, and he's been nowhere on the field.
0: Special teamer?
1: Probably, and they probably had to make the money work on both ends.
0: So I want to say, no, it's not that the Bears have lost the trade. It's just that we have not seen him pressed in the service, and I'd like to see that.
1: That is correct.
0: You just need able bodies, man. So in order to get him on the field to see if he's bad, then we can make that assessment.
1: Why don't you just lock him in the building and have him work out from now until game time, AOC? No, you can't go home. Just stay in the building.
0: What kind of prison guard are you? What are you doing here? You're locking people up? What are you doing?
2: We're not locking anyone up.
0: My God.
2: Much like the Bears. I mean, but you need a defense. You need someone back there. The way you orchestrated this defense to reverse engineer it and say, hey, we're going to rush the passer from the back end. You can't even defend from the back end right now.
0: See?
2: You need someone out there. And he's a guy that's on your roster, plays the position. You're getting thin at that position, too. Stevenson went down again this week.
0: Aiden, can I just tell you? This game here against the Falcons concerns me in a lot of ways. Caleb, it concerns me. Atlanta's got a lot of offense. You heard Tommy just break it down. He's already looked at the film. This is very concerning, this game. I never pick against the Bears, but this thing on the road with how many offensive weapons they have, their offensive line, tight end, two running backs, what are the Bears going to do about that? You know, I always poke Montez Sweat in the ribs all the time about him not being a factor sometimes, but I mean,
1: you still have to game plan against
0: you
1: him.
0: He's still a threat out there.
1: Mm-hmm.
0: He may not show up in the box score, but you know that offense they're circling Montez Sweat. Say, watch this guy. He might require a double team. Don't let him get to our quarterback. Now you don't have that.
1: That's good.
0: Very concerning on Sunday.
1: Yep.
0: All right, what else do we have, sir?
2: All right, so should Caleb Williams return this week? And we don't know yet. We'll hear from Ben Johnson later today. And I believe, actually, today's practice has been changed to just a walkthrough.
0: Yeah.
2: Up at Halas Hall.
0: Did you read that?
1: I did. And then it'll be a guesstimation of injury status.
0: Why would it be a walkthrough?
1: Because guys are banged up.
0: They don't want the press in there, though. You notice that? They don't want the press to find out what's going on. So it's a walkthrough. So does Caleb play then? Is that one of the reasons why?
1: I would probably sit him until next Thursday.
0: A fresh day, yeah. Instead of playing
1: two games in 5 days?
0: Yeah, that's tough.
1: I would probably sit him till next Thursday.
0: So what's the question?
2: So the question pertains whether Caleb plays or doesn't play. As frustrating as the Green Bay loss was, winning 2 out of 3 games with your backup quarterback, whoever it may be, Case Keenum, Tyson Bagent, shot or no shot, that's still a win.
1: Yeah, that's a shot.
0: Just a shot, yeah.
1: There's a lot of teams that can't win with their backup. We won 2. Now you go out and get your head kicked in on Sunday,
0: mm-hmm.
1: That's a problem.
0: Yeah, I think that's a shot. You're just trying to keep your head above water until Caleb comes back. But then with Caleb returning, it doesn't necessarily mean that the Bears are on a winning track. It helps a lot. But if Caleb does not have a running game, and if the secondary is still banged up and porous, those are two big negatives for your football team. We've been trying to determine, AOC, which defense stands up. Is it the defense against the Vikings, Eagles, and Jets, or the defense against the Packers and the Panthers? Now, if it's somewhere in the middle, you can survive that. Okay? If it's somewhere in the middle. But if it's those wild extremes of, wow, look how they shut down the Eagles and the Jets, or wow, look how many points they give up against the Panthers and the Packers, that's a problem. It's got to be somewhere in the middle, hopefully.
1: Agreed.
0: All right, what else do we have, sir?
2: I mentioned to you guys earlier not a social media post, but a social media change made by quarterback Caleb Williams to his Instagram handle. He changed his profile picture to a picture of John Wick and his bio to "I'm inevitable." shot or no shot, you take any stake in this, that this leads to him thinking he's back and he's playing?
1: I don't know. What does that mean? I'm inevitable. It's inevitable I'll be back. When? In a week? 2 weeks? What?
2: I think there's something to be said that he did it now, and he did it this week.
0: It's a shot that he's going to be ready to play. Will he play? That's the question. When I see that, I feel like he feels like he's good enough to play. Now, will the Bears play him? That's the question. So I think that when he puts, I'm inevitable, meaning that I'm ready, especially after the Green Bay game. Now, that's up to the Bears to decide whether or not they want to play him or not. That's two different conversations. Is he ready? When he puts it up there, I feel like he is. Will they play him? Don't know.
1: I mean,
0: fair? Did you like my analysis there?
1: Yeah, but I asked ChatGPT. Thanks. I'm glad to see you guys are using it.
0: Oh,
1: you're
0: my
1: welcome,
0: God.
1: Frank. What it might mean if someone changes their Instagram bio to I am inevitable and their profile picture to John Wick.
0: What did Grok say?
1: A combination of a deliberate, symbolic self-presentation that blends a strong personal statement with a culturally recognized image. It's less about a random change and more about signaling identity, mood, or value. The phrase I am inevitable is declarative, confident, and slightly dramatic. And it shapes expectations before they even see your posts.
0: So what does that mean?
1: Self-assurance or confidence. I am unstoppable.
0: Okay.
1: Personal branding says I have resilience, ambition, and I am unstoppable.
0: Okay. He's ready.
1: He's ready.
0: Will he play? I don't know.
2: Wow. So from that, it's an offshoot. I know we got Cap's answer already. But if Caleb Williams walks into that building on Sunday, and obviously you're going to know before if he thinks he's ready, but he walks in, Coach, Doc, I'm good. I can play. Let me do it. Shot or no shot, you're starting him.
0: That's a no shot.
1: I'm a few credits shy of my medical degree.
0: Thank you, Tommy.
1: Would say.
0: How about this?
1: I'd have to know what the doctor's thoughts are.
0: How about this, AOC? Let's bargain. Case Keenum starts on Sunday. Just say, for instance, slow start. Then you bring Caleb in the second half. Would you like that? He comes in and he wins the ball game for you in relief. You know, like the Sox.
2: Didn't Nick Foles do that against the same team, the Falcons? But I will say, you're doing a disservice to Caleb, much like you did a disservice to Case, putting him in that late in the game in Green Bay.
0: No disservice. For a fresh set of eyes. What do you mean?
2: If you're not going to start him, I don't think you're going to play him.
0: I gave you a scenario. I gave you a scenario if you just badly want to see him on the field. That's a scenario where he doesn't play the full game, but he plays half the game. That he's the backup and not Tyson Bagent.
2: They use an opener.
0: Right. See?
2: Because that works.
0: You should be used to that.
2: I think we all should.
0: Okay. All right. Then Caleb is Grant Taylor in that spot. Don't you see? And hopefully that Caleb doesn't give up four runs and no outs. Go ahead.
1: Fair. Yeah.
0: How about that, Jay Moore?
3: If they're going to use an opener, it should just be one series. That's it, one series.
0: So nuke them?
3: Yeah.
0: Okay.
2: Play number one, they come out with all three quarterbacks this time?
0: Sure.
1: That'd be hilarious.
0: Just to stick it to Ian Rappaport? Absolutely. Just to stick it to him? Oh, Caleb's back? Oh, okay. Mitch, let's go bring Moss in.
3: We're going to go 14 personnel. We're going to bring in Miller Moss, too.
0: Yeah.
1: Four quarterbacks.
2: Yeah.
0: Five
2: counting
1: Chat GPT has gotten you guys an entire segment. I'd like to have you join the content call.
0: No thanks.
1: Take that.
0: Miller Moss. How about that? You know the Bears won, but it's Miller Moss's win.
1: Right.
2: I think it's a team win.
0: It's a team win. Good for Moss. Good for him. Hey, next question.
1: Yeah.
0: Oh, God.
3: Check Courtney, didn't he?
0: For no reason.
3: For no reason.
0: Tired of it, man. You had that chip on your shoulder, but guess what, Jay Moore? Got to win big. Going to be that guy?
3: Yeah.
0: Going to be like Mike Ditka? Okay. Ditka won.
3: He did.
0: You can be that guy. You can go after Johnny Morris if you want, but Ditka won. And Ben needs to win more in the division.
3: Yeah, the difference is Ditka could back it up. So you can be as egotistical as you want because you can back it up.
0: Back it up, man. 2-6 won't get it done in the division. Let's start winning ball games.

0: Correct.
1: Make sure that the ego and the bravado matches what happens on the field. And some Bears players have been able to catch on to the personality of Ben, including Luther Burden, who the Packers say has done nothing in the NFL. And that Luther quit on the field. Did you hear what was said about him?
0: Because his quote was, "I want to get them to quit. We want to get them to quit."
1: Dude. Okay. Hey, nothing wrong with being emblematic of your coach and be able to take his personality, but you got to win games too now.
0: No question.
2: You know, I thought things were going to be better when Lil Cuz left. But it seemed like everything just fell apart.
3: He's falling apart, too.
1: This guy here. He's making a line from DJ Moore to where the Bears are right now. You see what's happening? See what he's doing there?
0: He's not even playing.
2: Hey, he got hurt there.
1: Yeah. Bill's better. Coming up, we will. Bills are better. Boom. DJ Moore's out. Bill's better. Hmm. We will go around the NFL with AOC. That's coming up next on the Cap and J-Hood Morning Show.
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11: Back to school season means backpacks, schedules, and busy mornings. But there's one thing a lot of families forget to plan for. What happens when school germs start spreading and someone gets sick? Joining us now is Dr. Peter McCullough with some smart ways to be prepared before the school year begins. So, Doctor, back to school is exciting, but it also seems to be the time of year that families start getting sick again. Why does this season hit so many households?
12: Because people miss an opportunity, and that is to use nasal sprays and throat sprays twice a day preventively. These have been shown to reduce the common cold, flu, RSV, and other viral infections, but it has to be done twice a day on a regular basis.
11: What are some of the most common health issues that families run into once the school season does start?
12: The kids are back in school, they're coughing, they're sneezing, and they clearly spread viruses and other illnesses. 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
11: So is that what you recommend parents do now so that they're not scrambling later? Get the medical emergency kit in case something happens?
12: For sure. After routine preventive measures are taken, the last thing we want to do is have a child get so sick that they need to go into the urgent care or emergency room for IV antibiotics. We can use oral antivirals and antibiotics at home under the guidance of doctors through the guidebook and on telemedicine.
11: Bottom line, back to

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15: All right, gentlemen, and today, as Shay took care of the power rankings yesterday, I want to zero in first on two results from Sunday's game. The Eagles and the Jaguars and the New York Football Giants against the Washington Commanders. And two just massive end-of-game blunders. You get Dan Quinn and Jaden Daniels. Number one, who's to blame in that situation? Just running out the clock in overtime for a tie. And number two, Nick Sirianni kicking the ball inbounds, taking accountability for it after saying that's on me to allow Amir Abdullah, who's still doing it, by the way, to get a kick return, and Cam Little sets up for the game-winning field goal.
16: Well, first of all, you're too young to use the New York Football Giants.
15: You think so?
16: You can't be. I know you've been around a lot of older uncles drinking, talking about the, you've heard that in your household, and your, you can't use that. You're too young for that now. Your generation's supposed to break that crap up.
15: How? What about the giant picnic?
16: Never mind about the San Francisco and New York giant picnic. Never mind about that. You can't use that phrase. You're too young for that. That's his generation. It's not even mine. It's his
17: Herman
16: generation.
17: Herman Edwards and Joe Pizarro.
16: Yeah, that's his generation. It's not even mine. Can't use that. So you're talking about the finishes of these games. First of all, we had fantastic football and dumb football. Boy, it's the worst when it comes down to a play at the end of a game, isn't it? Because it is a big red light on that head coach or that team when you can't execute the simplest tasks. So the Eagles, okay. So, Cap, which was more egregious, what AOC just laid out? The Giants-Washington, you gave that, right? Giants-Washington or Jags-Eagles?
17: Giants-Washington, far more egregious. Like, I think they should have told him to kick the ball out of the back of the end zone in the Eagles game. But whatever, the guy made a play. We were the beneficiaries of doing that against the Vikings last year. Mm-hmm. And what was it? Duvernay had the big return, set us up to win the game on the field goal by Kyrol. The Washington one, you have the ball in field goal range with 54 seconds left, and you don't get a kickoff? I mean, Jaden Daniels was a moron. Moron. But in the end, coach has to wear it, and he's going to lose his gig. You see what Micah, did you watch the video of Micah's interview? It was really good stuff,
16: Micah Parsons. Yeah.
17: But he said, Jaden Daniels cost my guy Dan Quinn his job.
16: That's correct.
17: He's going to be gone.
16: And that's too bad. And Dan Quinn has been so much better as a head coach as far as talking to the media. Affable, explained it. Hey, that's on me. He'll wear it. I thought his explanation was great, but the execution was terrible. You know what was terrible in that moment? As a quarterback for the Washington Commanders. Yeah, you know, we have to be better in that. Like, don't put everybody in. That's you. You're the quarterback.
17: He should have walked up there and goes, I was an idiot. I know better than that, and that loss is not on the coach. That is on me.

0: awful.
1: I mean,
0: the Giants were celebrating like, what?
1: What are they running off the field like? Yeah, you were celebrating because the Commanders could have won the game. It was right there.
0: Scatterball was like, we just got a tie out of this? What?
2: Which, him of all people who fumbled the game away, you know, 2 minutes before.
1: Well, yes.
2: Shouldn't exactly be celebrating.
1: Yes.
2: But I'm with you guys. I think that's the one where, like, you don't see that in grade school football. I've never seen anything like that in my life.
1: No. Just laying on the ground as if you don't know what, the, you know, time and score, and how urgent things are with no timeouts. All right, what else do we have, sir?
2: We've had a lot of conversations about the quarterback draft class, Caleb Williams draft class, where it went Williams, the aforementioned Jaden Daniels, Drake May. The fourth overall pick in that draft was wide receiver Marvin Harrison Jr., who has now been traded after odd trade reports by Schefter and Rappaport last week, saying he's traded, just not to who. He joins the Houston Texans. Is this a situation where talented player, get him out of Arizona, or he's on life support in his career right now? You got to get him somewhere else.
1: Do you recall what we said about Harrison when he was drafted?
0: Yeah, there were people that wanted the Bears to trade the number one pick, Caleb, keep Justin, get the Hall, and take Harrison. Hey, how'd that work out for you, Colt?
1: Well, there you have it, right? So I think that this is a fresh coat of paint for Harrison. I heard, and I was reading from some of my friends in Phoenix about how Harrison was very lukewarm about being a Cardinal because he's coming off a college in which he feels like, hey, man, we should be at an elite level. And, you know, there are some players in that built to be able to be part of a reclamation project because the Cardinals been bad for a long time. But some people are built for that, and some are just like, hey, man, I'm used to winning, and this losing and this culture, I'm not used to.
0: But do you remember he right away had an issue where he wouldn't sign the licensing deal, and then there was a lawsuit? Like, it was nonsense from the get-go.
1: Drama.
0: Just show him play football, man.
1: Drama. And so this will help a Texans team that's just underachieving greatly. You talk about getting kicked in the teeth because of the schedule. Remember, this is a Texans team that's 1-4, but we admire their defense greatly. And so it's Bills, Bengals, Colts, Cowboys. Lost 4 in a row until they beat the Titans, and everybody beats the Titans. Who's better than us? Everybody!
2: That's the Chargers, I believe.
1: And the Titans. Also winless. But thanks for the help.
0: Brutal.
2: I knew you were where you were going with that.
1: So now the Jaguars coming up. For them. So that helps. I think a fresh coat of paint helps. Now, again, it's from a one-loss record, bad, bad Texans team, but they've got talent, plenty of talent. So C.J. Stroud's going to get paid because of Marvin Harrison. You just wait.
0: Will Anderson on the other side, a stud.
2: The other side has never been the problem. Remember that playoff game last year with C.J. Stroud?
1: Yes.
2: That was when, you know, the discussions were, do we even pick up the option? They obviously did, and we'll see what happens this year.
0: Yeah, because everyone says, I can't pay that quarterback that. Well, who are you going to play then?
1: Right.
0: Tua?
1: That's right.
0: Yeah.
1: See? That's always the answer. I don't like that guy. You got a backup? Well, no. Then you got to stick with what you got.
0: Correct.
1: That's what it is.
0: Correct.
1: Do you have another NFL item?
2: Yes, I do. We saw this a little bit towards the end of the season last year as well, where it was a little bit different in that you didn't have the juggernauts in both the NFC and the AFC, especially on the NFC side a little bit towards the end of last season. I know it's early, but as of right now, for as much doom and gloom is going on this week after a tough, tough Packer loss,
1: yes,
2: the Bears are still in a playoff position because of just how much parity there's been in the NFL this season. That Rams team that, you know, everyone, it's over. Rams won it. Super team, done. They just dropped another one.
1: Yes.
2: Based on some end-of-game decisions, and the kicker lost his job. But as of right now, the Bears are still in a playoff spot. Is there anyone outside of the San Francisco 49ers who have looked outstanding? And Kyle Shanahan's doing it with bits and pieces with all these injuries on the offensive side. In the NFC, that stands out to you so far? Because even the 5-0 Vikings, I understand they're in the division and you're going to have to play them. I don't think they're on that level of the Niners thus far.
1: No, there's always levels to this. The 49ers are the best.
0: The 49ers are playing the best. They've also got a lot of injuries that they've got to deal with. Nick Bosa, and their

0: banged up, but they're winning. Give them credit, and their quarterback is playing at a super elite level. Super elite.
1: Give Minnesota credit as well. They're 5-0. No matter the schedule, they're 5-0.
0: They're finding a way.
1: They're not part of the AP poll where they say, well, they're not group of six, so they don't belong. No, they belong. They're 5-0. But I see what AOC's doing. Do you see what he's doing there? Because you have to listen to AOC with a third ear and a third eye. You know what he's doing? He's looking at the Bears like he looks at the White Sox. In that, the Sox were in a crappy American League Central and was able to flourish, and he feels like the Bears are one of the best in a bad NFC, a mediocre NFC. He looks at the Bears as if, you know what, we're 3-2, just like the Packers and the Lions, but we can make the playoffs. That's what he's saying, kind of like the Sox. That's how he looks at it.
0: Better get some guys healthy, kid.
1: Fair?
2: Hoodie got me. I will say, like, you look at the West. You know San Fran's going to be good. You know Seattle's got that defense.
1: Yeah.
2: The North, obviously, Ben Johnson understands, is a tough division. The South, we'll see. And the NFC East, I think you're getting one team in. The winner of the division's in. The South, who knows?
1: Yeah.
2: I think we've moved past last year where it's someone has to win it. Well, the teams are better. We'll see what happens. Carolina looks good.
0: Carolina.
2: The Saints are falling a little bit. Their owner had some comments this week.
1: Yes. I'm glad you brought that up. Gail Benson. We haven't seen her, right?
0: No.
1: She looked like she was dressed for a funeral because the Saints are 1-4. Cap, you would have loved her press conference. She talked the way you would have talked about an underachieving team. She was there and she had her script in hand shaking because she's older. And she's there and she just said that our losing is unacceptable. I hear what fans are saying and we have to be better than this. And she went chapter and verse about understanding what the fans are saying. That 1-4 is not good enough. And we're going to... She didn't go as far as making changes, but she's evaluating everything. I love the women in the National Football League standing up saying stuff. Her and...
0: Carly Ursay.
1: Miss Ursay with her pen and pad. Got stuff to say. They just know... They know one thing. You don't think they know football. They know wins and losses. And they know empty seats in a building.
0: The bottom line.
1: Yeah. They see the empty seats in the building, Cap.
0: Yeah, they're sleeping in the facility, AOC.
1: So there you go. So you would have been proud of Miss Benson, Tom's wife, Tom's widow. She put it on the line, man.
0: Pretty good.
1: It's just like, because she knows it's like, if we have empty seats, we got no shows.
0: By the way, did you see who do you think's favored to win the NFC East?
1: Giants?
0: Nope. I think the Giants are third.
2: The Cowboys.
0: The Cowboys are the favorite. Which surprised me. Now, the Eagles are bad. The Commanders are awful. And the Giants don't have their quarterback. Cowboys are the favorite.
1: Okay. So they got the personnel.
0: They do, but they don't play well. They lost at home to Tampa.
1: They're all right. They'll be all right. Then the old playoffs start. And by the way, we'll be watching on Sunday as the Packers take on Dallas on Sunday Night Football. Holy smokes.
0: By the way, our friend Bearlissimo from England.
1: Yes. Hello, bruv.
0: He sent us a message. The Caleb John Wick picture is from a scene, if you put on the movie, where he says, I'm thinking I'm back, as John Wick gets back to being a hitman.
1: Mm-hmm.
0: How about that?
2: Hey, I didn't tell us that.
0: He did not.
1: Do the Bears feel like he's back? That's the question. He may be ready, Jay Moore, but... It's up to the Bears to pull that trigger.
0: And someone else, TPL10, says, I am inevitable is Thanos' line from Avengers Endgame.
1: Thanos.
2: Is that where he snaps his finger and kills all the superheroes?
0: I don't know.
2: I think that's what he does.
0: I didn't see it. So
1: Thanos. Who did he ever beat?
3: Well, we would have a shot at Atlanta. They need to bring him back.
1: Thanos?
3: Cable.
1: Oh. Yes.
3: Well, I wouldn't mind having Thanos either.
2: Snap and his finger, we can win the Super Bowl.
1: You know what? I had a teacher at DeSales, Pete Thanos, my history teacher.
3: Is he still around?
1: Just a little Greek. Just a little bit. Thanos.
3: Can you get him to snap his finger for the Bears?
1: He snapped his...
3: Nebuchadnezzar was a stud, Hood. He was a stud.
1: Yes, coach. Pete Thanos lived in Beverly, I think. And that, my friends, is around the NFL right here on Cap and Jay Hood. You see... Jay Moore, if it wasn't so hot in here, I wouldn't have a Pete Thanos story. But see, since my life is slipping away here,

0: in this heat. I was going to have random things to say.
1: Thought I did the sauna before the show. Now I'm in it.
2: Just, sauna radio.
0: We're just, you know what?
2: It's nice, right?
0: We are on the radio. It's sauna radio. Yeah. It is sauna radio. It is.
2: Cap, can you pour some more water on the rocks, please?
1: I will. Absolutely. I have an infrared, so I'll just turn it up a little bit.
2: Cool.
0: Cool. You might need some pills for that infrared. 312-332-ESPN. Huh?
1: It's the sauna.
0: You call it what you want.
1: Wow.
0: I have a name for mine, too. All right, coming up, we have a great anniversary we're going to celebrate today. Ah, Chicago sports. So great. On the Cap and J-Hood Morning Show.
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0: 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At 9, followed by Rich Eisen at noon, Waddle and Sylvia 2 right into the hockey show with Pat Boyle and Barstool Chief. All right, you don't have to do that to them. Hawks won yesterday.
2: That's it. 5-3.
0: He cut off Barstool Chief. That ain't right. NLCS Game 3 at 7 right here on your home for the Major League Baseball playoffs. The White Sox and the Bears, ESPN 1000. Sidebar may I approach?
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0: 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Hit that notification button when we come on the air. Everybody here at ESPN Chicago. Could you please, AOC, show everyone, and we'll tell everybody what the anniversary is here in Chicago sports. Today, Cap, very special day, as you know.
2: It is.
0: Very special day.
3: Again in the air, down the left field line. A long reaching into the stands and couldn't get it. And he's livid with a fan.
0: Moise Alou reaches up. And there's a fan that gets in his way.
4: Fan interference right there. The umpire's all over it. The umpire right down there, Mike Everett's on the play. If Alou has to reach into the stands, it's fair game for the fans to catch the ball. If the fan reaches out over the field, then it can be ruled fan interference. That is very, very close.
0: So, happy anniversary, Steve Bartman. You got blamed unfairly for Moise Alou not being able to catch that fly ball.
2: He did.
0: How about that?
2: He absolutely did, and the Cubs made it right, gave him a ring when they won and all of that. But, yeah, poor guy went through hell.
0: Steve Bartman game. This year, see the anniversary, and it goes back to 1990. What was it? What was the year for the Bartman game?
2: 03.
0: 2003.
2: 23 years ago today.
0: How about that?
2: And I had to do the post-game show in a trailer in the McDonald's parking lot. Now it's the hotel over there.
0: Yeah.
2: And my program director at the time, I think it was Mary June Rose, called. You have a call we're going to put through on the hotline. This was at break.
0: Mm-hmm.
2: I'm like, hello? Hey, Cap, big fan of the show, man. Blah, blah, blah, blah. I said, yeah, I'm in the middle of a post-game show. What's going on? He said, just wanted you to know we have his address. He'll be dead by midnight. He ruined our lives. I'm like, what? I'm like, okay, we need to let the police know. And they did, and the police said, oh, we're well aware. We're already on it. And they guarded him for like a week. It was just stupid.
0: It's
2: make
0: really
2: a play, Alex Gonzalez.
0: See, that's what it comes down to.
2: And the gutless wonder when we did the movie Five Outs, that Guff and Sarah Lauck put together at NBC, it was awesome. We got everybody to do the interview, including Moises, who admitted, yeah, we booked our flights home after game 6, him and Aramis.
0: Mm-hmm.
2: You what?
0: Losers.
2: That was on our interview.
0: Yeah.
2: And it went viral. And only gutless wonder that wouldn't speak, Alex Gonzalez. Every other guy we wanted spoke.
0: You think Bartman's the white whale? That's the white whale.
2: Alex Gonzalez.
0: Why did you bobble the ball? Why did you do that? Because that opened the floodgates more than anything else.
2: And if it's not even a why, I made an error. Why have you not spoken about it and let that kid twist in the wind?
0: See? So that's the question, AOC. So $2,000, $1,000 apiece for me and Cap for you to find him and book him.
2: Yeah, get Alex Gonzalez on with us.
0: $2,000. The bounty's on his head. Because that's the question. Why did you allow Bartman to take the heat for what you did not do in the field? Because no one wants to talk about that, or no one remembers that. They just remember Bartman, just like all the other fans, reaching out trying to get that foul ball. But they blame the guy with the headset listening to the radio while the game's going on. They just blame him. They had to have a victim, so it was him. Moises wasn't directing his ire necessarily at him, just the idea that someone reached out, whoever it was. It wasn't specifically for Bartman. It was just like all these hands are out there. But no, that guy, the nerd, get after him.
2: It's ridiculous.
0: And I'm glad that the Cubs got him a ring, but still, will he ever speak? And you know where he is, right, Cap?
2: I do, but...
0: You and Wayne Drays?
2: He's... I love Wayne.
0: So going after him at his job, Wayne Drays?
2: Yeah.
0: Yes, and that's, hey, that's good investigative reporting. He was trying to get a one-on-one with him.
2: He was. Steve has made it clear. I had his attorney call me one day, said... If he ever is going to speak, he'll call you. But he's not going to speak. Ever.
0: He'll be on. You'll talk to him about it.
2: He will. It's been 23 years.
0: Yep. Now that the Cubs are a winning team, they won a World Series, time has passed, it'll be a good time for you to have the exclusive.
2: I knew we were in trouble. Like, after the game, I'm like, all right, we'll get him tomorrow. We got Woody going. And wow. They asked at, like, 11 at night, hey, can you be back downtown by, like, 5 o'clock in the morning. Why? I just got off the air at like 1.
0: Mm-hmm.
2: Good Morning America would like to have you on. Charles Gibson and yeah. Diane Sawyer.
0: Oh, yeah. Big time.
2: And I'm like, oh, okay. And back then, there was no do it from your home on Zoom.
0: Mm-hmm.
2: So I had to go to some studio downtown, and I'm on, and that crew there, maybe Robin Roberts is on. The three of them are like, oh, you're in trouble. I'm like, no, we'll be fine tonight. No. I'm like, my wife was with me. She was my girlfriend at the time.
0: Mm-hmm.
2: I'm leaving. I'm starting to get a little nervous here. They think it's a fait accompli. We're losing.
0: Yeah, it wasn't a guarantee. Did you lose? Why would it?
2: Yeah.
0: Just because of what happened with Barton and me, because there was bad juju?
2: Yeah.
0: Okay.
2: And when Woody hit the home run, it was the loudest I'd ever heard Wrigley prior to clinching to go to the World Series. And then game 5 of the World Series when Chapman got the last out. And Woody hit the 3-run home run to tie the game. And I'm like, oh, God, it's happening. And, of course, it didn't.
0: No. But Steve Bartman took all those slings and arrows for no reason. It's unbelievable.
2: That's correct.
0: And Paul in Crown Point makes a point that we've seen this before. Right, Paul?
5: We sure have. We saw it the other night with the Yankees in the Tampa game. You don't hear that fan getting ridiculed for costing the Yankees a tying home run.
0: Right.
2: Well, he didn't cost him because it wouldn't have been a home run. But it wouldn't have been a home run anyway.
5: What?
2: That would not have been a home run. That ball was.
5: I don't know that.
2: I do. That ball was short. That ball was short of going out. And they got a ground rule double out of it.
5: But everybody in the stands was calling that, was jumping all over that guy, high-fiving him and all that. And poor Bartman, he's living in, you know, some remote island somewhere.
0: I think it's Blue. I think that's where he is, Blue Island.
2: He moved. He now is in Stony.
5: Love the show, guys.
2: Appreciate you, brother.
0: Thanks,
2: see
0: Paul.
2: You, man.
0: Thank you, Paul.
2: So, very sad that that whole thing transpired.
0: But you're going to get the interview, right?
2: I would doubt it.
0: Why?
2: Because he's not going to do one.
0: He's going to do it with you, if anybody. Mr. Cub? He's definitely going to do it with you.
2: Can you imagine that?
0: Why wouldn't he?
2: He doesn't want to speak.
0: Cap, can I just tell you? Have you looked around the sports landscape lately?
2: I have.
0: Okay, so, I mean, who's left that can be able to do that interview?
2: It's
0: going to have to be you.
2: But let me ask you a question. What does he gain by doing it? That's my question.
0: Will he have a book out? What a great time to have a book.
2: I doubt it. He's not putting a book out.
0: What?
2: Can you imagine that?
0: Every time I bring up an idea, it's a bad idea. It's unbelievable. Why wouldn't he gain some kind of for a guy that shouldn't have been blamed, why not tell his side of the story?
2: How I got screwed by Cubs Nation?
0: Yeah.
2: By Stephen Bartman.
0: Yeah. What's wrong with that? Why wouldn't he write a book about that? A memoir. Why would he do that?
2: You're insane.
0: He could talk about his day. No, he could talk about his life as a Cub fan, going to the ballpark, always been in that seat. and just talked about his day. You know, I went to Espresso. I had a nice meal, and then I had some lunch, had a nice soup.

0: Then he goes to the ballpark hoping the Cubs could win. And he thought it was chilly, so he put on his, like, you know, his turtleneck and a little jacket. And he always listens to Pat and Ronnie. So he put the headphones on, right?
1: The walk band.
0: Yeah, had it on, listening, right? He had no idea. He just knew the ball was coming his way. Then all of a sudden, he reaches out like five other Cub fans did, by the way.
1: Yes.
0: And tried to get the baseball. It didn't happen for him. So he sits back in the seat. And then he notices Moise Alou is upset, and he's cursing.
1: Think of how things would be different if he had not done that and Moises catches it. And they go on to win. And they win the World Series. Theo never comes here. Theo has told me on the record, if the Cubs had won in 03, no way I'm taking the job. I took it because I wanted to be the guy that broke the curse.
0: But Gonzalez still commits the error.
1: Right.
0: Don't forget about that part of it.
2: It says online that Bartman still lives in the Chicago area and works in finance, possibly in the Board of Trade.
1: He doesn't work in the Board of Trade.
2: Oh, we don't know that.
1: We don't.
3: He's changed his name to Jim.
0: Jim Bartman?
3: Yeah, Jim from CBOT. They be calling you, your fan.
0: Yeah.
2: We'll just stand outside and wait for the only guy to walk in that has a Walkman on. I'm sure he still wears it.
0: In this building, that would stand out big time. He wouldn't write a book. I just laid out for you. And then you talked about, you know, no Theo, no World Series championship. All that is a nice book. Why would you poo-poo that? What's wrong with that?
1: Right.
0: You wrote a book. Several.
1: My gift to you, Theo Epstein by Steve Bartman.
0: See? See? That's a great idea, Cap.
1: There you go.
0: So that's why you'd have him on.
1: Promote his book.
0: See? I'm just an ideas man. He doesn't listen. He just thinks it's a bad idea. Coming up, we'll give you the Cap and Jay Hood cut of the day. It's right around the corner on Chicago's Home for Sports.
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0: 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Now stay tuned. Now be Carm and Shay coming your way next here on the Cap and Jay Morning Show. Don't forget, tomorrow it's a Tom Thayer Thursday as we get ready for the Bears in Atlanta. Hello?
1: I hear you.
0: All right.
1: Bears in Atlanta. The Drake London props are probably a wise idea. Especially if Jalen has to cover him.
0: We'll talk to you tomorrow. So long, everybody.
1: Take that.
0: From Chicago.
1: Well, see you later.
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11: Check this out. Check this out.
1: I got hit the wrong button over here. Back to work Wednesday. Got to hit the right button. It's Carmen and Yurk. Bears are not having practice today. More of a walkthrough. But Ben Johnson will meet the media. Maybe we'll get some updates on Caleb. I kind of highly doubt it. He'll have to address the Montez Sweat stuff. When it happens in a couple hours, you will hear it live. We'll do it live right here in your home for Chicago Bears football. 11 o'clock sharp. I say sharp, but there's always a little bit of a window one way or the other. You'll hear Ben Johnson speak. Chris Getz meets the media today, too, to wrap up what was a fun, successful White Sox season despite a very disappointing finish. And Jesse Rogers will join us later to recap everything that Chris Getz has to say about the year and the upcoming offseason. Shea is in for York the rest of the week. Good morning. How you doing, buddy?
12: I'm good.
1: You good?
12: I was at the UC last night. So Hawks winner.
1: Hawks, a little Hawks action. So I was at the opener. They won. You were there last night. They won.
12: We got
1: to
12: get someone there.
1: We have to go to the UC a lot.
12: You and I undefeated combined.
1: We are undefeated, which is kind of saying something since they have two wins.
12: In seven tries.
1: But they won a couple games at home. So there we go. All right. Bedard's back. Full disclosure, I really didn't watch much of the game last night. Kind of locked into some baseball and a few other things, but although that Tampa series is not a fun watch right now because I'm still mad at the Guardians and
12: welcome
1: it's
12: to
1: Tampa
12: my world.
1: And Cleveland, it's just kind of like I don't know. It's a little bit more fun maybe in the NL, which we'll resume later tonight. So Shea's in for the good kid the rest of the week. We do start shifting our attention to Week 6 in the NFL, where the Bears and the Falcons will do battle Sunday at noon from Atlanta. The Bears are a 3-point favorite as of right now. Don't expect that to change too much. And kind of me feels like some of the stuff that's baked into that line is a return of Caleb Williams. I know he's posting stuff on social media. I mean, this is the world now. Does that mean he's back? What's he posting? He's posting John Wick. Is that what he was posting?
12: Yep. And I am inevitable.
1: I am inevitable. Yep. So is Caleb back? I don't know. I'm not hip enough to understand it, to follow it. All I know is the Bears' best chance of winning is with Caleb back on the field. And to me, the line sort of represents that he could be returning. The Montez Sweat stuff, I don't know how much it throws a wrinkle into what the Bears are doing defensively. With or without Montez Sweat, I don't feel like that defensive line is very impactful. I just don't. And now he's got a 2-game suspension. As Brad Biggs noted this morning in the Tribune, collective bargaining agreement, those two gamers are for diuretics or masking agents. A positive anabolic steroid test is a 4-game suspension. Has anybody seen anything about Montez's desire to appeal?
12: I haven't.
1: I haven't either. We can ask Courtney Cronin when she joins us a little bit later. I don't know if that's been out there or not. I don't know if he will. Maybe he knows he got and he's just going to serve his 2 games and he'll be back after the New England game. I don't know how much it matters though, Shay.
12: I really don't.
1: He's not a bad player. He's not a great player. He's what we've always said he was. I didn't think he played particularly well on Sunday. I just don't think he greatly impacts the game. And it doesn't mean that he's awful, but how much are they going to miss Montez Sweat on Sunday? Anybody know? How much are they going to miss him?
12: We'll see. I mean, you know, whoever's filling in for Montez Sweat will not be Montez Sweat. But with what we've seen so far this year, it's not like there's a ton of production to speak of.
1: That's what I'm talking about.
12: It's not like there's much to replace.
1: That's what I mean. Like, what level of replacement player are we talking about exactly? Can Jamri Croma do that? Maybe he can't. I'm not going to fall for the...
12: But you know what he can do? He can go out there and he can play 60 snaps and get 0 sacks.
4: Which, you're going to have zero any. I mean, I don't think Montez Sweat had showed up in the box score last week.
12: Right, that's my point.
4: Yeah.
12: Whoever you replace him with can do what Montez Sweat did last week. So, really, what are you missing? Nothing?
4: I just don't know how much you are missing. I'm not going to fall for the, look how good he was in the preseason with Jamie Crumo. Who knows? Until he's out playing in real meaningful games, I have no idea. I'd like to believe maybe, there's a diamond in the rough there and he can turn out to be a great player. But that's just hope. You're hoping for that as a fan. You can't speculate that. I have no idea.
5: Carm, I just want to point out, when you say that Montez Sweat didn't show up in the box score, you're not exaggerating. He literally had zero tackles last week.
4: There was nothing. I mean, there were really no pressures. Did you feel Montez Sweat for 1 second in that game? I don't think you did. I don't think you feel him all that. I don't think you feel any of these guys.
12: I don't either.
4: Maybe Booker a little from time to time. You know, Dio, I think Yurko nailed Dio a year ago. He does play hard. Dio works hard. He tries hard. I mean, you want to talk about the definition of a replacement-level player. Now, he might not play either. You start getting into cluster injuries, and it's a little bit more problematic. I don't know that there's a huge drop-off from Sweat, Dio, or anybody else, but when you start getting cluster injuries at positions, it gets a little bit more problematic. I'm not sure Dio's going to be able to go or not with a quad injury. But do you ever really feel these guys in a game?
12: No.
4: I don't think you do.
12: It's my problem
4: with this defense.
12: Booker would be the one, which now you can worry a little bit. If Dio's out and Sweat's out, you can focus a little bit more on Booker with a veteran offensive line if you're Atlanta.
4: Yeah.
12: Makes his life a little more difficult. So maybe that's where you miss these guys, is just their presence being gone means you can highlight Booker in game prep and kind of isolate him and take him out of the game. But to your point, this defensive line has been taken out of virtually every game they've played for 2 years.
4: It's just not good enough, and it's not going to be good enough against the good offenses and against better offensive lines. And Atlanta actually boasts one of the better ones. Tom Thayer talked about it yesterday when he joined us. As much as we all want to like Austin Booker, he's not going against a left tackle that is just overmatched in a lot of situations for the Green Bay Packers. Morgan's been overmatched, and Booker took a little bit of an advantage of that. Jake Matthews probably isn't going to be overmatched as much. Thayer told us yesterday. This offensive line is better and a little bit more stout in Atlanta. They're running the ball very well, obviously. They have a talented back. They've got a good scheme to run the ball. Stefanski can run it. And they're running it with a pretty high degree of efficiency right now, even more efficient. Accounting numbers aren't quite as good as the Bears, but the efficiency numbers are certainly better. This has been one of the best, most dynamic rushing teams in the league. And yeah, they're going to be up against it. And it's my fear that this team is going to run into week in and week out when they face the better teams, when they face the better offenses, and when they face the better offensive lines. I don't see a good defense here, despite what some of the stats said in weeks 2, 3, and 4. When you were playing offenses that aren't very good, when they've had to step up against an offense that has a little bit of a pulse, they have not been good. And I unfortunately think that's more of what this defense is. That doesn't mean that the Bears still can't go out and win 10 games. I don't think their defense was very good last year and they were able to do that. But they have to be whole on offense, Jay. That's the biggest thing that has to round into shape here. You've got to get your starting quarterback back. You've got to find a way to start getting Colston Loveland involved a little bit more the way you did in the back half of the last year. I would say Luther Burden as well. If all those things happen, it's going to cover up a lot of the deficiencies on this defense.
12: Yep.
4: And I would still give them a reasonable chance on most weeks making the playoffs. But a lot of that means you're going to have to be good on offense and you need your starting quarterback back.
12: Yeah, of course. I had them at 9-8 before the season started. I still peg them right around 9-8 or 10-7 today. I don't feel any differently about them because of the way they lost to Green Bay or what their defense looked like. I felt the same way you did. I never thought this was going to be a good defense. And I think what we've learned about a 3-week stretch where they looked good was Vikings can't score in a morgue. And you played them in a monsoon. The Eagles are awful. The Eagles
4: are a mess.
12: They can't find their way to 250 yards in a game in total. They have a hard time getting to 200 yards in total in any given game.
4: And their second halves have been dreadful.
12: Awful.
4: Dreadful. And that's usually coaching. And I don't know that they've got enough of it in Philadelphia right now. Their offense is dreadful, especially in the second half of games.
12: I feel the same way you do, that when you go up against some of these better play callers and some of these better quarterbacks in this league, it'll look a lot like it looked against Green Bay, but maybe part of the benefit there is Falcons might not be running one of the better quarterbacks out this week. So as much as we can say, you got some injuries up front, cluster injuries on your D-line, a D-line that isn't very impactful. The defensive backfield just looks dreadful.
4: Yeah, it

0: does.
1: It looks pretty bad.
0: I don't know that Atlanta has a quarterback that's really capable of exploiting it. That might be the benefit.
1: Assuming it's Tua. Well, if it's Tua, forget about it. Advantage Bears. Big time advantage Bears if it's Tua. Now, the rib injury doesn't appear to be as all that significant. My guess is Penix is going to play. Penix is giving them a little bit of juice. He's still on the relatively smaller side of this sample because he didn't play the first 2 weeks. Out of the 32 quarterbacks that have taken 80 snaps this season, he's taken 87. Caleb's at 80. So they both just make the cutoff. Out of those 32 quarterbacks, Penix is fourth in adjusted EPA per play. Caleb is sixth. Now, neither, like I said, has made it to 100 snaps yet. So they're on the low end of this data sample, but they're both top six. The Falcons, the last 3 weeks in EPA per play since Penix got into the lineup, number one in the NFL. The Atlanta Falcons are the number one offense in the NFL in EPA per play the last 3 weeks. The Bears are 18th. Without their quarterback, they're 18th. The Falcons with Penix, who's going to give them a more reasonable shot than Cooper Rush or Tua Tagovailoa ever will, are number one in the NFL. Penix's big issue is, can Penix actually play?
0: Yeah.
1: Can Penix play four straight games is going to be the thing that probably haunts Atlanta. And who knows? I mean, I don't know that you'll ever see him over a full season and what it'll ever really look like. But he obviously gives them more juice than anybody 100%. Else they're going to trot out there. So if he does play, you're going to be defensively, you're going to be a little bit more up against it this week, I guess I would say. And yeah. Now we got to see what Ben Johnson has in store if he gets his quarterback back. And I hope this offense starts to look more like we expect it to look.
0: Yeah, you come out and score 59 points and all of us are hyped up over maybe this really will be the best offense of all time in the opener in Carolina. The last 4 weeks, it's been kind of a lot of what last year was, which is, look, Green Bay, you just got your ass kicked straight up. There's nothing redeemable. But
1: nothing.
0: The other three games, it was the opening drive looks good, the scripted stuff looks good, and then we kind of fall asleep for a couple quarters.
1: I don't know why that is.
0: It really is
1: no good answer for that.
0: And it feels like there's still these times where Ben gets away from the run and he doesn't need to for whatever reason. Like the Eagle game was special. You come out just slinging the ball with Case Keenum and he had it. That night, he had it.
1: He had it.
0: But it still feels like there are these times in Green Bay again. You know, you got DeAndre Swift going for 4.5 yards a pop. I get he's hurt. But what happens on a drive where you have chunk play from Swift and then, hey, we're going to throw it seven straight times with Tyson? It's just there's some odd sequencing that happens. I would like to see this offense be four quarters of consistency at some point.
1: I would, too. That's fair enough. All right, Bears fans, if you want to line it up, 312-332-3776. Will they miss Sweat? Will they not? And this just speaks to the larger sort of issue, I think, that a lot of us have with the way this roster has been constructed and just the lack of attention paid to the defensive line. And to say, well, what do you mean? They've signed guys in each of the last off seasons. They made some guys priority free agents, the Dios, and they went out and they added a couple of defensive tackles this year. And like just doing thing, you know, the old cliche that Yurko will always use, don't confuse activity with accomplishment or achievement. Like, what did they really do? What has Ryan Poles really done? It's hard to be a good defense, and ultimately it's hard to be a good team in this league without a good pass rusher, without somebody you kind of feel, you know, they just don't have it. They haven't paid enough attention to that position. They haven't been able to get it right. And I think it hurts them defensively. The reason they're going to continue, I think, to be in a lot of games and win a lot of games is because I do think their offense is good. The best version of it is quite good. And when they get their quarterback back, that's going to help. And offense is certainly more repeatable week to week and season to season. But this defense just lacks any real pop or punch. And is that concerning at this point? What does it mean without Montez Sweat over the next couple of weeks? I don't know how much we'll miss him as Bears fans watching these games. Maybe we will. Maybe it'll be even worse. But I don't know that you feel him all that much to begin with. and now he's going to miss the next two. 312-332-3776. Shay's in for Yurko. It's Carmen and Yurko. We'll be right back.
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1: 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Shay is in for York the rest of the week. The good kid is in Vegas. If you're going to Vegas, look for Johnny Handsome this weekend. I think, what did he say? He's got 4 rounds of golf. Is that right?
0: Good for him.
1: Well, I tell you, boy.
0: To be the good kid.
1: No, to be the good kid. The life of Riley. Nobody's living life quite like

0: The good kid. Let's get out and take some Bears calls here. 312-332-3776. Specifically talking about the matchup this weekend against Atlanta. A game that could go a long way in determining some tiebreaker scenarios at the end of the year. A conference game like this against a team that, you know, if they stay healthy, might be in the playoff mix. It's going to be important, Shay. You know, these conference games are going to always carry a little bit more weight because it could come down to some significant tiebreaker when it's all said and done. This one feels like one you got to go on the road and get, especially because you're a favorite. You know, so beat expectation here, or at least be at expectation and get a W.
1: I don't know what the NFC South is going to look like at the end of the year. One thing I would say, though.
0: Crap.
1: Probably, but watching Carolina this year and watching Atlanta this year when they've had panics, both teams passed the eye test in a way no team came close to doing in that division a year ago.
0: That is true. I will agree.
1: That's where I don't want to, you know, you go trick around on Sunday and add another conference loss to the season. You wake up in late January and you've got two teams in the South that each have 9 or 10 wins. Suddenly you're in a dance with the devil. Are you going to get into the postseason at all?
0: Exactly. That's why this could be, like I said, you could go a long way. You've already got one win against that division when you won the opener. That's good. Another one would be good because I think you're right. There's maybe enough level of competency there that they could make some noise in terms of being one of those 9-10 win teams at the end of the year that could be making the playoffs in the NFC, and you're going to want a tiebreaker over those teams.
1: I don't think I'd call it a must win game, but is it a must not lose game? It's one of those. It's one of those
0: go win this game.
1: The best way to phrase it is, like, if you lose this game, you are going to damage how much of the result of your season you control yourself.
0: Yes. Go win this game. Absolutely. Don's in Lowell. What's up, Don?
2: What's up, guys? I know you were talking about Montez Sweat and how he hasn't shown up in the box, but the point I was making is he's still a legitimate NFL defensive lineman. So what's the drop-off going to be when you're bringing back a brand-new Shamar Turner and then also someone who wasn't even on the 53-man, like, especially going against a team like Atlanta who's going to run it with both B. Robinsons? Like, I just hope you're not going to see a huge drop-off from no production to getting exposed as an absolute weakness.
0: Yeah.
2: And then the other thing that you guys were talking about and I worried about at the beginning of the season is you hear – you know, the hope was this being one of the highest scoring offenses, you know, ever. Well, I don't know that that's necessarily important. I think it should be the most complimentary. You know, when your defense is a weak spot, they should be looking at, you know, specifically look at the Jets game. You hold the ball for 40 minutes. You keep your defense off the field. You look dominant. That's what you're looking for, not putting up 45 points a game and putting your weakness back in the field. You know, expose other defenses, use your running game and hold the ball for a long time and keep that defense off the field where they can stay fresh and maybe you don't get exposed as much. That's probably the idea, you know, use your offensive strength to hold the ball and keep keep your defense off the field.
0: Ben's not big on thanks, Don. Ben's not big on time of possession, but maybe to Don's point that it would serve them well to try to keep the defense on the sideline as much as possible. In terms of what, you know, it might look like without Sweat and if we're going to notice a difference, I'm having a tough time getting there. I'm having a tough time being like, man, they really do miss Montez Sweat. I'm wrong. I don't even know what that would look like, how it would present itself. I'm having a tough time getting there, though, boys.
1: The interesting thing to me that's been pretty well reported is because of the suspension, as a result, all of his remaining money is unguaranteed.
0: That is, yeah.
1: So the rest of the money owed this year is now unsecured. All his future dollars are non-guaranteed. You could effectively cut him with zero penalty.
0: So that means no dead cap. The dead cap was very low next year anyway. Is that dead cap now non-existent because there's nothing guaranteed? His dead cap next year was like $5 million. Montez Sweat was a candidate to get cut anyway, guys. The dead cap, I want to say, was about $5 million next year. They redid Dio's deal a little bit, which was surprising to me. They pushed a little bit money down the road. I thought he might have been a cut candidate after the season, but they restructured Dio's deal. So maybe they do want him around a little bit more longer term because it would now, you know, you would increase his dead money based off the restructure. But I want to say Sweats was like $5 million. Is that now? Is none of that? I'm not a cap expert.
1: Based on what I was reading, Spotrac, the guy who runs Spotrac, was tweeting stuff last night. It sounded like they could effectively cut him penalty.
0: And there's no penalty?
1: Which
0: he was a cut candidate anyway at the end of the year.
1: They've been one of these teams, too.

0: that's linked to pass rushers, and they only have, what, 9 million in cap space right now? If you have to maneuver a little bit of cap space to get a pass rusher via trade, Montez Sweat becomes a pretty easy decision to me.
1: Yeah. Yep. I don't even know who's out there for them to get. I mean, Khalil Mack's name has come up a lot. You know, Mack's numbers are about the same as Sweat's right now. Now, has Mack still got a little bit more juice? Yeah, probably. I would still take Khalil Mack over

0: in him. So you can't expect him to do better with no steroids. So he's going to be returning steroid-free.
1: So you
0: got to take that in consideration.
1: Denny, thanks, brother. Thank you, Denny. Who knows what this was all about? Again, as Biggsy and I noticed a line in Biggsy's article this morning when talking about this, that per the collective bargaining agreement, that these two-game suspensions are for diuretics or a masking agent. So, like, what was he really taking? Was he trying to hide something? Did he slip up? We haven't heard anything from Montez Sweat yet. Who knows? It's all conjecture and speculation at this point. But yeah, if that was Montez on the juice, what's it going to look like off the juice? I don't know. Good Lord.
2: Listen, it can't look worse.
1: I don't think. Well, maybe Denny's right. Maybe it will. I don't
2: know. Yeah, he's just going to be getting pancaked.
1: Oh, God. Dalen in Milwaukee. What's up, Dalen?
3: Hey, guys. Thanks for taking my call. I just wanted to say, like, I'm not necessarily that concerned with the Bears defense. Yeah, they gave up a lot of points, and Jalen Johnson's lack of speed is a glaring concern, but it's also a unit that only was flagged twice, which I think is huge, and they gave up 70 yards on the ground. I just feel like a defense that is really in shambles and maybe you can't count on too much going forward isn't going to produce, like, I think the score kind of doesn't necessarily reflect that, but kind of what I saw from the defense. So I don't know. Curious to see what you guys think.
1: All right, brother. Thank you. They have trouble with Christian Watson. This is not just last week. This is a 3-year problem that I've addressed most of this week. They've got a problem with Christian Watson. They've got a problem with his speed. They don't play while the Bears have been in man-to-man defense a lot. There's not a ton of press man. There was almost none of it last week. He most of his routes, I mean, he was unencumbered, getting through releases, getting behind the defense. And if you're chasing him, good luck. They just don't really have the horses for it. They'll face a different type of animal this week, Shay. Drake London doesn't have the top end speed that a Matthew Goldner, that a Christian Watson obviously has, but Drake London is pretty awesome. Right now, he's one of the best receivers in the league in yards per route run against man. The numbers are very good. He doesn't see a ton of man, but it's 23.8 yards per reception versus man. It's the third best total in the league. His yards per route run versus man are second best. He's top five, period, in yards per route run. He's on pace for like 1,600 yards. He's hauling in over 70% of his targets. It's a career high. So they got a monster they're dealing with. A slightly different receiver than they faced last week, but a very, very good one. Do they have the ability to really D him up?
2: I don't know what the schematic answer is. I know Dennis Allen wants to blitz and wants to play man coverage. I don't know if they have the personnel to do that.
1: I'm not sure they do either. And again, against London, you're probably playing with fire. This is probably the week to bracket and to zone. And I don't know that they have the horse or the single horse that can man-to-man slow down Drake London this week. So I'm curious to see what this game plan does look like and how Dennis Allen tries to go about stopping them when they have to pass the ball. Listen, if it's two under center, all of this becomes easier.
2: Correct.
1: I mean, he's bad. I mean, all of it becomes a lot easier. So maybe that's the saving grace here if Penix can't go. I kind of feel like Penix and Caleb are both going to play this weekend, though. We'll know as we get closer. All right, more of your Bears calls coming up at 312-332-ESPN. Courtney will join us, Courtney Cronin, in about a half hour. Ben Johnson meets the media at 11. You'll hear that live. Chris Getz meets the media today as well. Jesse's going to fill us in on what happened there, and we'll kind of put the finishing touches on what was a fun but disappointing White Sox season at the very end, but still a fun season nonetheless. And Jesse will join us to talk baseball during the 11 o'clock hour. Shay's in for York. We'll be right back.
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2: Back to school season means backpacks, schedules, and busy mornings. But there's one thing a lot of families forget to plan for. What happens when the school germ starts spreading and someone gets sick? Joining us now is Dr. Peter McCullough with some smart ways to be prepared before the school year begins. So, Doctor, back to school is exciting, but it also seems to be the time of year that families start getting sick again. Why does this season hit so many households?
3: Because people miss an opportunity, and that is to use nasal sprays and throat sprays twice a day preventively. These have been shown to reduce the common cold, flu, RSV, and other viral infections, but it has to be done twice a day on a regular basis.
2: What are some of the most common health issues that families run into once the school season does start?
3: The kids are back in school, they're coughing, they're sneezing, and they clearly spread viruses and other illnesses. And so it's important to be ready at home with a medical emergency kit so as parents, you can handle issues that come up with the children and avoid going to the urgent care.
2: So is that what you recommend parents do now so that they're not scrambling later? 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
3: For sure. After routine preventive measures are taken, the last thing we want to do is have a child get so sick that they need to go into the urgent care or emergency room for IV antibiotics. We can use oral antivirals and antibiotics at home under the guidance of doctors through the guidebook and on telemedicine.
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13: Shay's in for Yurko for the rest of the week. It's Carmen and Yurk till noon, presented by the Advantage Dealer Group. We have Rich Eisen at noon. Waddle and Sylvie will get you home 2 to 6. The hockey show tonight. It's Wednesday. Love the hockey show with Good Time Pat Boyle and Barstool Chief. They do a wonderful job. They get to talk about a Hawks win and a Bedard return earlier than expected. So a 6 to 7 tonight for the hockey show. And then into game three. Oh, good Lord. And then into game three of the, you're too old for that, Shay. Into game three of the NLCS. Will Shohei be in the lineup tonight? I'm interested
14: to see. Sounds like it.
13: Is he going to be back in?
14: I was reading last night. The expectation is, yeah.
13: He is, okay.
14: And his batting practice,
13: they moved him down to fourth.
14: Yeah.
13: He tried to bunt the, not try, but I mean, he showed bunt in one of his at-bats. What does the world come to? Shohei showing bunt?
14: He's been terrible.
13: Well, obviously, there is a significant injury, and I think injuries, it sounds like.

0: what the knee we know about. It sounds like there's another upper body. We'll use the hockey term, another upper body injury here. He looks terrible. The bat speed is like way off. I mean, there's something wrong. He's obviously hurt. The question is he so hurt? Does Shohei need to say, I'm not doing us any good right now. Sorry, put me on the bench. I mean, it's a tough thing to say, put Shohei Ohtani on the bench. But I mean, at some point, if an athlete can't do it and if he's hurting you because he's hurt, this is a tricky spot that they're in. I mean, I don't have a good answer for it, but he does not look right. He hasn't had a home run since, you guys know when the last time Shohei hit a home run? August 18th. That almost seems impossible.
1: That might also be his last RBI.
0: God, can that be? I don't even know. August 18th was the last time he hit a home run, you guys.
1: I think it's like 108 plate appearances since his last RBI.
0: It's unbelievable. And so at what point is a guy too injured to help you, and is the hurt player genuinely hurting you? So we'll see what that looks like for tonight, game three, as the series shifts to L.A. But we're talking Bears right now. We talked a lot about the sweat stuff. He's been suspended. If you want to jump in, 312-332-ESPN. Jack wanted us to look at the first 5 weeks here. We're just over the quarter way. We just passed the quarter mark of the season here. Quarter of the season's over. Like, let's reassess the division a little bit. At the start of the year, the Lions were the favorite to win the division. The Bears were the third choice at about 3-1 plus 310. The Vikings were your long shot at about 5-1. 5 weeks in, 5 wins later, 0 losses later, the Vikings are the even money favorite to win the division. Shea has a ticket on the Vikings going back to the preseason. That looks pretty good. I still don't know how much I'm buying the Vikings here, guys. They're 30th in offensive DVOA. They're 28th in EPA per play on offense. They are exceptional in defense. I get it. They're a very good special teams unit as well. But it's hard for me to totally buy the team that's 30th in offensive DVOA. Maybe they settle in, like O'Connell and Kyler kind of settle into a groove here. Addison will be back at some point. Maybe they settle in, but I don't know. That offense doesn't look very scary to me. It's hard for me to totally buy stock in them. But I understand why they're the favorite right now, Shea. When you start 5-0 and you got a 2-game lead, you're in a pretty good spot.
1: And a division win in hand.
0: And two division wins in hand. They beat the Packers and they beat the Bears.
1: Yeah, you're 2-0 in the division. You're 5-0 to start. That's a good place to be.
0: It is a good place to be.
1: And they're on the bye now. Maybe they can correct some things on offense. I thought it looked like they got Kyler Murray a little bit of rhythm. He was great from a completion percentage standpoint in New Orleans. The throw to the back corner end zone to Justin Jefferson was really nice. Tremendous. He ran a little bit more. If they get anything unlocked offensively, you watch out, because we know what their defense is. We know what their special teams is. And Carm, maybe it is just a case of they had Kyler for 7 plays. He got concussed. He missed 2 weeks. They haven't had a lot of rhythm. If you let him get any rhythm here on the bye, then watch out for him.
0: They got a good coach too. So I believe in that coach. The four teams in the division are from 8 to 17 in my power rankings. They're all right there. How much different, how much discrepancy do you see amongst these four teams? You know what I'm saying? Like, what's the difference between, if you want to put the Vikings one and even if you wanted to put the Bears last, just going off the pure standings right now by tiebreakers and everything, Vikings are one, Bears at 3-2 are fourth. How much discrepancy do you see amongst those teams? Again, for me, the one team in the top 10, at the back end of the top 10, is Minnesota. After that, Lions, Packers, and Bears are all right there between 14 and 17. That's how close they are. I mean, would anybody disagree with that?
1: That's what the NFL is, though, really, especially this year. There's a couple great teams. There's a few teams that are just awful. And the rest of this league is about 500.
0: You realize there are 10 teams that are 3-2. You have almost a third of the league, you guys. You got 31% of the league is 3-2.
1: That's what I love. I keep seeing this week, despite the loss to Green Bay, you're 3-2. By definition, that means you're better than average. No. Everybody's played 5 games. Everybody's got an uneven record, unless you're Minnesota or the Giants. Even the Giants with a tie.
0: 1-1.
1: Have an uneven record. Everybody's played 5 games.
0: Except the bye week teams. And the Panthers.
1: But I'm making the point. 3-2 this year, it means you're average. The whole league is average.
0: It's a lot. There's a lot of that.
1: If you're not San Francisco and you're not Seattle and you're not Kansas City, you're average.
0: So how would we rank the division teams right now? Let's try to go around there. You think there's no way we're all going to agree on this, but like, how are we ranking this? Again, right now, it doesn't mean this is what it's going to look like at the end of the year. I mean, I'm not, as Shea and Tyler asked me earlier the week, are you buying stock in the Vikings? I said no. But right now, as we hit week six, they are the highest ranked team in the division in my power ranking. So I'd have to go the Vikings.
2: With Caleb or without Caleb? How are we ranking the Bears? With Caleb,
1: I think you assume Caleb,
2: or without
1: comes back?
2: Caleb?
0: Well, you can put you with Caleb.
2: With Caleb?
0: With Caleb.
2: Okay. I know where I have the Bears then. For me, it goes Vikings 1.
3: Number 1.
2: And we'll start there. Vikings 1 is who I have. Do we all have the Vikings 1?
1: I do. I had them preseason winning the division. I'm not wavering now that they're 5-0. Yes.
0: Yes.
2: All right.
3: Number 2.
0: I'd go Lions.
1: I would also go Lions.
0: I hate that defense, but I'd still go Lions. Drew Petzing's been what they were looking for.
1: They're the number one offense in football.
0: They're awesome. They didn't get it last year when they tried to replace Ben. That didn't go so well. They found a better, more accomplished play caller here. And with what they have on the offensive side of the ball, that team's still very good. Defensively, they got some issues they got to work through, and they need a few of their guys back. But I still go Lions number 2.
2: I'm taking the team with the best quarterback in the division right now. And if he's healthy.
1: For the Lions?
0: For the Lions.
2: It's Caleb Williams.
1: What?
2: It is.
1: I'm sorry. What?
0: Jack. Come on, Jack.
1: Are you aware that Jared Goff's sitting on 1,400 yards, 12 touchdowns, and 0 interceptions to start the season?
2: And
1: what are you talking about?
2: I'm also aware that he can't move outside the pocket, and he has the best running back in football, and he's got a great receiving core.
0: Jack, stop it. Come on, man.
2: I'm taking the Bears at number 2. Even though the defense is atrocious,
0: but to say that,
2: I'm taking the Bears at number 2.
0: Caleb is better than Jared Goff at this point. Come on, dude. You can't possibly believe that.
1: Based on what, though?
0: You're hoping Caleb's better.
1: This is your fandom. It's your fandom.
0: Jack,
1: there is nothing metrically that supports Caleb is better than Goff
2: Caleb
1: right
2: Williams
1: now.
2: Has played one full game and the team scored 59 points.
1: And Jared Goff statistically is as good as anybody not named Brock Purdy this season.
0: Come on, Jack.
1: What are we talking about?
4: I'm Michael Jordan. Stop it. Get some help.
0: Yeah, it's your fandom. And that's fine. Like, we're all hoping by the end of the year, maybe. Like, but you can't say right now. come on. I can't even write this straight.
3: Number 3.
1: Caleb has Goff beaten Madden covers, at least.
0: Yeah, and the Lions offense is awfully good.
1: I keep hearing how much the compliment
0: of it is. It's very, very good.
1: Everybody tells me how much they miss Ben Johnson. You wake up 5 weeks into the season, they're the number one offense in football.
0: I think they missed him last year. I think they pivoted quickly and they found a better option for them to call plays. I do. I think they found a much better option.
1: I agree.
0: In Drew Petzing. So I think they've corrected some of those things. That team is still not perfect. None of these teams are.
1: No.
0: Even the Vikings at 5-0, I told you, they're 28th in EPA per play and offense. They're 30th in offensive DVOA. Those aren't good numbers. So they're all flawed, and the Lions certainly are too. But, yeah, I'll go Lions too. Now we get into Bears-Packers. The Packers have the head-to-head win. I'll be the fanboy here and still say this is real close for me. They're separated by percentage points. And I'm talking about, you know, very, very tight margin, Bears and Packers in my power rankings for week 6. I'll go Bears. Slightly ahead of the Packers. So for me, it's Bears 3, Packers 4.
1: I'm the same.
0: So we agree that we have the 4 teams lined up the same way. I think Jack is, going with the Bears 2. I'm assuming you're putting the Lions 3.
2: No, I'm putting the Packers 3.
0: Wow.
2: If we're assuming Caleb Williams is healthy, we're putting the Packers at 3. We're also assuming Micah Parsons is healthy, and I'm putting the Packers at 3.
0: All right.
2: Their defense is a little bit better than the Lions. Look at who the Lions have played and what they've really done.
1: Everybody's defense is a little bit better than the Lions' defense.
2: The Lions' defense stinks.
0: It's not very good.
1: No, neither Carm or I have denied that, though.
2: The Lions won by 1 point against the Saints, and everybody week 1 was like, oh, maybe the Saints are an up-and-coming team. No, they're a bad football team, and the Lions needed a pull-out win in overtime by 1 point.
0: They had a pull-out?
2: All right.
1: Come on, Carm.
2: They beat the Jets by 1 possession. The Jets, whose offense is terrible, whose the Bears' defense crushed, They gave up 24 points to the Jets and beat them by one touchdown. They lost to the Panthers, who the Bears beat. They beat the Cardinals, but the Cardinals are
5: Cardinals
2: whatever.
5: Are no good.
2: The Lions haven't beat anybody good yet. They haven't played anybody good other than the Bills, and they got beat by the Bills by two possessions. I can't buy the Lions yet because they haven't played anybody, and I don't believe their defense can stop anyone.
0: But you're buying the Packers, though? Yeah, isn't it the same argument to be made for the Packers?
2: But the Packers are a team that seems more on the rise. They have Micah Parsons coming back.
0: When?
2: The defense should
0: when?
2: Soonish.
0: Soonish?
2: Oh. It's in the next couple of weeks.
1: I keep reading it might be Thanksgiving.
0: Soonish? I don't know.
2: Thanksgiving soonish. It's maybe, a month away.
1: Listen, maybe Carm and I are going to be a great soundbite in saying the week that the Packers kicked the Bears' ass, we still would have the Bears ahead of them in the power rankings.
0: Everything you just said about the Lions, the Packers beat the Jets by a field goal, and they should have lost. If Aaron Glenn didn't stink, any other coach, any other team would have beat the Packers that day. Aaron Glenn stinks.
1: They could have easily lost to the Bucs in an emergency
0: situation. They beat the
1: Bucs
0: by a field goal, Jack.
1: With an undrafted rookie free agent making his debut.
0: So your argument, like, you say the exact same thing about the Packers. Yeah, I don't, but I do think, and that's why I'm giving Jack a hard time. You can make the same argument about a lot of these teams. The Bears really haven't beaten anybody all that impressive, guys. I mean, the Panther win might look like a good one. That one might age well. They got nearly 40 hung on them. Let's not forget that. But the Panther win might age pretty well.
1: They were also the beneficiary of some turnover luck in that game that they have not gotten since.
0: Right. That's right. So, you know, that one might age well. Like, which team in this division has a real, like, signature win that you'd point at right now? And that's why I think they're all very tightly bunched together. I don't think there's a ton of separation between these four teams. I really don't. I think they're all flawed. I think you'd say that about every team in the NFL, especially now. These teams haven't even come close to hitting their stride. None of this matters like it used to in the old days. You know, it used to be the middle of October, and, you know, you'd kind of have an idea. I don't think you have an idea until Thanksgiving these days, guys.
1: Excuse
0: I really
1: me.
0: Don't. I know. What did I say these days?
1: Excuse me.
0: I don't think you have an idea until Thanksgiving these days. They don't have a training camp. They don't have a preseason. Nobody plays. Nobody really hits. The season's longer than ever. It's about to get even longer. And while we used to in the old days, when I say the old days, guys, I'm talking like 15 years ago. I don't even know how much that's the old days. 12 years ago. You kind of had an idea. Middle of October by Halloween. You don't know now till Thanksgiving. You don't know what's what. You don't know who's who. They're all flawed. And so these arguments can be a little like, we're banging our head against the wall here. And I don't think there's a lot of separation between these four teams. I really don't. Jack even said, you think all four could make it? That's pretty rare. I don't know that that's ever happened. I'd have to go back and check that in the current format.
1: It hasn't.
0: Has that not happened?
1: There was a moment last year where it looked like all four NFC North teams were going to make it, and that didn't end up happening.
0: That seems unlikely to ever happen, but, you know, who knows? They could. And in a year like this year, maybe. I doubt it, especially because the NFC West. So I doubt that it would happen. They're all in right now, though, aren't they? I think all of them would be in right now. Yeah.
2: If the season ended today, all four NFC North teams would be in right now.
0: Yeah. I mean, there's a long way to go, obviously. So we don't know what these teams are going to look like come Thanksgiving, and that's when you start to get a better idea. If you guys want to join the conversation, you can at 312-332-ESPN. We'll be right back.
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0: It's a fun time of year to be a sports fan, right? We got the playoffs in baseball. Football season is well underway. Pucks are back. Hoops right around the corner. And let's take a look at our team with Caleb Wilson and how good. Now Williams, Caleb Wilson, talking buckets on the west side, baby. 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
0: 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We're having fun with Jack. Jared Goff is on pace for over 5,000 yards, 41 touchdowns. He hasn't thrown a pick yet. He's got a quarterback rating of 111.3, and Jack doesn't think he's any good.
12: All I said is Caleb Williams is better.
13: The best is he comes in and he goes, he had a bad
14: yards.
13: He had a bad season last year, and he had like 4,500 yards and 40 touchdowns.
0: And he had a quarterback rating over 105 last year. And I'm like, he had a bad season? Really? What? We'd cut off a pinky toe. for a Bears fan. You got Bears fans that might cut off a foot, let alone a pinky toe, for a 4,600-yard passing season and a quarterback rating of 105.5. You'd have Bears fans that cut off a foot for that. And Jared Goff can't play. I don't know. Listen, it took me a while to come around. I'll admit it. His L.A. days, Yurko and I used to be like, oof, good luck to you. He found a great home and some great coaching, and Ben helped him. And yes, he's got great weapons. They've built a good offense around him. But, I mean, at some point, you got to – when you're throwing for 4,500 yards every year and 35 touchdowns and you don't turn it over and you got a quarterback rating of 110, I got news for you. You can kind of play quarterback in this league.
13: It's the Brock Purdy.
0: It's okay to admit it.
13: The Brock Purdy postulate for me. I felt the same way about Brock Purdy that Jack feels about Goff. He's fake. He's a merchant of Kyle Shanahan and having all these wonderful skill position players. There has to come a point where you just admit, this guy's good.
0: Yeah, you kind of have to admit it at this point, guys. I mean, it took a while for a lot of us, but that's okay. You can't keep now in year 11 or year 12 being like, no, he's no good, or Caleb Williams is better. I mean, that's crazy.
13: We all hope Caleb is better.
0: Of course, but you can't say that right now. He's on pace for 5,000 yards and 40 touchdowns. Oh, my God. Courtney Cronin will join us coming up. It's Carmen and York back in 2 minutes.
14: Happy birthday,
15: Jared. We swept Marquette.
1: Shay acts like he knows everything.
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16: 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And this is Carmen and Yurko. 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
24: Carmen, Yurko, and Harry.
0: Chicago's Carmen, Yurko, and Harry. What was that?
13: What's happening? Misclick.
0: That's amazing that that's even in the system.
13: CCAT got his producing degree in China.
0: And we're hearing Rock and Roll Part 2 again for the second time. What
13: it was
0: what
13: the
0: is
13: quickest
0: going
13: thing to click to get off the previous thing.
0: That was amazing. Every once in a while when Yurko does a reset or when he has to drive, he'll say Carmen Yurko and Harry. One time he even said Mac Yurko and Harry, which, you know, that's a long time ago, but Yurko is still, it's in the recesses of his brain. The one day Yurko drives, of course, and Jack and C-Cat will experience it for the first time this year as our full-time producers now, is the day before Thanksgiving. Yurko, we make Yurko drive the day before Thanksgiving. That'll be here in how many weeks, Jack?
25: So I've been informed on Twitter that I said Thanksgiving is about a month away.
0: Ball busting.
25: It's 6 weeks away.
0: Ball busting.
25: I'm sorry.
13: Yeah, look at a calendar, buddy.
0: Everybody's busting your balls now. That's what we do around here. 6 weeks from now, actually 6 weeks from today, right? Yurko will be driving, which we look forward to. And, you know, you might get a Carmen Yurko and Harry or a Mac Yurko and Harry, which is always fun. Yurko's off for the rest of the week. He'll be back don't worry, he's flying back late Saturday so he can be here for post-game.
13: Oh, I'm sure he's thrilled.
0: And then he We'll be back on Monday. Shay's in. Yurko had to go to Vegas to play golf. I'm telling you. I said to Danny yesterday, or Waddle and I were joking about it. Waddle came in and I go, boy, now we could take 3 days off in the middle of football season. And Waddle goes, nobody's living like Yurk. I said, you're right. Nobody is living high on the horse the good kid. Nobody.
13: I said it to Kevin Hood yesterday. I just walked in. I said, hey, just so you guys know, I'm going to be with Carm the rest of the week, so I won't be with you Wednesday, Thursday, Friday. And they go, who are you in for? I go, Yurk's off. They go, let that be one of us. There's no chance. Let that be one of us.
0: Listen, when you're the good kid, you dictate policy, you know, and that's just the way it is. He dictates policy. He does what he wants to do. God bless him. He's living the dream, and we're all living vicariously through him. Courtney needs like 10 more minutes, so we'll talk to Courtney live at Halas at 10:15. Ben Johnson meets the media at 11. We'll carry it live. We'll do it live here on your home for Bears football, and then Jesse during the 11 o'clock hour as well.
13: Poor Cap did his show from Vegas. He almost got arrested.
0: I mean, really, that was determination. But I'll give Cap credit on that one. Like, Cap's like, nope, I'm going to be in Vegas. I have to be. It's a family thing, but I'm doing the show. I'm working. And then he got, and there's Hoodie. And then he almost got arrested. He almost got pinched. Good for Cap.
13: You should have Yurk doing the show from the T-box.
0: Can you imagine? Yurk, you know, it's early enough. It's before golf. Get up early, go downstairs like Cap and do the show. Can you imagine asking him to do that? There's a 0.0% chance. 0.0.
13: You wouldn't even get a reply.
25: Can you imagine asking Yurk to set up the camera and the microphones?
0: No.
25: That's the
0: all
25: one
0: he would
25: part
0: do is bitch and complain about it, and yeah, there'd be you got no chance. If we should have broached that with him just to watch his reaction, Jack. That's
25: wow.
0: My we should have done that like hidden camera. Where we pretended like he was getting, we should have set that up with Danny, where Danny was like, listen, not for nothing, champ, but you can go, you're going to go play golf, but you got to work and it's early enough. Why don't you do the show every morning? We missed a golden opportunity. He's going on another golf trip in December, so maybe we'll do it then. He's going to play Torrey Pines in December for Mex's 60th for one of his best friends.
13: It's good to be the good kid.
0: It's good to be the good kid. Yeah, he's playing Torrey Pines in December. Let's say hi to Barry in Highland Park. What's up, Barry?
2: Hey, guys, I think Jack forgot his meds today. How do you rank Green Bay above the Bears? They just spanked us. I don't care, Caleb, no Caleb. They just beat us down, and we're better than them?
0: Well, no, I think Jack actually had the Packers last.
2: No.
0: Right, no, you had them ahead of us.
2: I thought he had them higher than the Bears.
0: He had the Bears second.
25: Vikings?
0: Yeah.
25: Bears, Packers, Lions.
0: Yeah, he's got the Lions last. But Shay and I still have the Bears ahead of the Packers, but I think it's close.
2: No, but he's got the Packers below the Bears. That makes no sense.
0: Yes, yeah, that's
2: they
0: what
2: just
0: you're saying.
2: Beat us. Got it.
0: Well, I don't know.
2: That's what I'm saying.
13: Man, but there's a little bit too, Barry, of like... It's,
0: no Caleb matters, though.
13: It was kind of a perfect storm. I'm always a big believer. You can live with a backup quarterback for a week or two. The wheels will come off of that experience at some point. I think we saw that happen on Sunday. The wheels came off of the Tyson Bagen experience.
0: Yeah.
13: And it felt like a perfect storm of things for the Packers. I still don't think the Packers are some great football team. They have a lot of offensive line issues.
0: Yeah, a lot.
13: They have a lot of injuries on the defensive side. I don't think their defense is any great shakes to begin with.
0: Who'd they just lose, by the way, again?
13: Javon Hargrave.
0: Oh, yeah, they lost Hargrave to an Achilles. That's right. When he had to get carted off at the end, that didn't look good. And they lost Javon Hargrave. They lost Edrin Cooper a week before that. They still don't have Micah back. And everybody assumed it would be for this weekend's game against Dallas. That's not going to happen now at this point. So I don't know when Mike is going to be back. Like I said, you guys, they're all flawed. And I think they're all very close. However you rank it, from the Vikings to the Bears, those four, however you want to rank it, I think they're all very, very close.
25: And the thing about it, too, you mentioned Caleb being out. And obviously, that's the big one. The Bears were also missing Manungai. And Swift had to have his carries managed late in the game. And he only had one second-half carry because they wanted to make sure he didn't beat himself up too much. And Roschon Johnson ran into the first defensive lineman he saw. So you're missing your two top running backs for the best running game in the NFL. And you're missing your starting quarterback. And the offense couldn't move the ball because of that.
0: So in my power rankings for right now, the difference between the Vikings and the Bears on a neutral field is right there. The Vikings are a 0.25-point favorite. That's it. The Vikings are a 0.25-point favorite on a neutral field right now against the Bears. That's how close it is. That's how close I think these four teams are. And again, that's just going off of my 1 through 32, where the Vikings rank and what their number is and what the Bears rank and what their number is. On a neutral field right now, Minnesota is a 0.25 point favorite. Is that not close, boys? That's a pick 'em. You're talking about a game. And does that feel about right, Shay?
13: Yeah, like in earnest, if we're doing the power rankings of the division, I'd have the Vikings one today, and I'd have the other three teams tied for second.
0: There you go.
13: I really believe they're all the same.
0: I think it's that and close.
13: Honestly, if you want to break it out into the NFC, I don't think any team in the NFC wants any part of the three teams in the NFC West, and the rest are about all the same.
0: Yeah.
13: It's really where I land.
0: You might be right about that. The Rams have to be the scariest 2 and 3 team I've ever seen, boys. And I mean, it's easy to say now in the here. You'd have to show me the list of some 2 and 3 teams. But, like, that's a 2 and 3 team that you might not want to tangle with come late the season, yeah, come playoff time, right? That they're 2 and 3. James is in Palatine. What's up, James? Jimmy. Going once. Going twice. He gone. Jay's on the west side. What's up, Jay?
3: Hey, morning, fellas.
0: Good morning.
3: Hey, so let me get like 30 seconds, because, you know, I'm a polls guy, but right now he's killing me. Shay, you said something just a little minute ago about Christian Watson. We don't have a Christian Watson problem. We have a defensive problem, because you're not helping your cornerbacks out if you're not, you know, building pressure. If you're not giving pressure to the quarterback, there's no way quarterbacks should be sitting back there for 8 seconds, 10 seconds for having a picnic. You know, and it's something you didn't try to fix. You're not even trying to make a move right now. You got Dio out. You got Sweat. I don't know what he's doing, taking steroids or whatever the case. And you're not even trying to fix the problem. You didn't try to fix the problem in the draft. Like, what is the problem? What is the hold up right now?
0: Well,
3: Every team that's trying to do something right now is making a move, making a trade or whatever. One more thing before you say something, Carr. Right. One more thing before you say something. And also, when you have when this window is open, when you have a young quarterback and you don't have to pay him until next year, and you are a contender that possibly make the Super Bowl, you do things like this. You make a big move or some type of splash or something.
0: That's fair, Jay. I just don't know that that's like available to them at this moment. I mean, I get there was a trade over the weekend, but Marvin Harrison's been a bust, and they don't like his attitude. They wanted to move on from him. That's a sort of a unique circumstance. He's being reunited with his college quarterback, who's got a lot of say within the Houston Texans organization. So I'm just saying, Jay, I hear where you're coming from, Jay. I just don't know that there's a lot you can do now in week 6. The trade deadline, remember, has been pushed back in recent years. It's deeper into the season. I think your fixes have to be, you got to elevate someone off your practice squad, Shay. I mean, that's why Chroma might get a look here. I mean, I understand what you're asking for, Jay. I just don't know that there's a lot of that they can go out and do right now. I don't know how active the market's going
13: to
0: be right now.
13: And they also have to clarify what their needs really are, because you can go out and get a pass rusher. It's all well and good. Can he play corner? I mean, I said it the day of the draft when Ryan Poles, after the first round, took the podium and said, we have really good corners. We have really good safeties. Our plan is to let quarterbacks hold the ball a little longer. We feel like we can do that. I said, you better hope that that works, or that's going to be the quote that sinks you as a GM. I said it the minute I heard it.
0: It's a big ask of your corners.
13: It's a huge ask of your corners. And then you come to find out the season starts. You don't have the safety that you paid premium money to in free agency. You don't have one of the corners that you sold as being really good because he's off with some mysterious soft tissue injury. Jalen Johnson, it turns out, is ass. So, like, your plan being we have really good corners and really good safeties. No, you don't.
0: Yeah, it's troubling. And that was their talking point. And man, that's a tough way to build a defense. Like Yurko's always said it. It's not impossible, but man, you're trying to do it left-handed to build from the back forward. It's just not the way most teams do it.
13: I mean,
0: and if you had a Patrick Surtain on your team, if you had prime Deion on your team, like, you know, maybe you can get out there and say what Ryan Poole said, but this idea that now our coverage is so good, our corners are so good, it'll make our pass rush better. Man, that's usually not the way it works in this league, guys. It's a tough way to do it. I think it's a big ask of your corners. It's a different way of trying to build a football team. I think most people want to build it the complete opposite way. Your corners are always going to be better when you have a stud pass rusher. Who was the kid when Khalil Mack was here in 18? Kyle Fuller. Kyle Fuller got paid not because Kyle Fuller was special. Kyle Fuller got paid because Khalil Mack was special. That's why he got paid. That's how you build a defense. It's very hard to do it the other way.
13: Like, the only time I can really even think of it having happened would be that Seahawks Legion of Boom, where they really didn't have a ton of firepower up front. But I don't think anybody's mistaking Jalen Johnson, frankly, at any point in his career, for prime Richard Sherman. Right. I don't think anybody...
0: You had to hit with, like, an all-time scenario.
13: Yeah.
0: That's basically what you're saying.
13: Kobe Bryant's best day, he's not Cam Chancellor. Like, right. I just don't think that they...
0: Earl Thomas, Cam Chancellor.
13: And you certainly don't have a Bobby Wagner in the middle of your defense.
0: No,
13: so
0: you do not.
13: I don't think it was ever the right way to build it.
0: Yeah. So not impossible, but it does kind of feel left-handed, with no disrespect to our friends that are lefties. 312-332-ESPN. We'll get back to
13: a little Michael Penix shot.
0: Michael Penix and Tua shot. We'll get back to some of your phone calls here. Sit tight, guys. And Courtney Cronin's going to give us an update from Hallis coming up next.
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0: 5 years of whiskey, great stories, great food, a lot of fun, and a little education along the way. Yeah, whiskey is turning 5. That's right. This is the month. And you can join me and Sylvie next Wednesday, October 21st, to celebrate it. 7 p.m. Simple EJ's in St. Charles. It's going to be a blast. We're celebrating with Bullet Bourbon for the first time. Looking forward to that. Sylvie's in the house. You know tequila's on the agenda. So Casamigos tequila is going to be with us too. 5 years of Whiskey U, one big celebration happening next Wednesday, the 21st at 7 p.m. at Simple EJ's in St. Charles. So come hang with Sylvie and me. It's going to be a great night. Seats will be limited. Don't be tardy. Please drink responsibly.
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19: Y'all better stop playing with Courtney Cronin. I'm trying to tell y'all.
0: That's right. Let's get the latest with Courtney. She joins us live up at Hallis on the Yingling Guest Hotline. 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Yurko's off. Shea's sitting in. It's Carmen and Yurk till noon, presented by the Advantage Dealer Group. And it's going to be a big day up there, to say the least, Courtney. I know they're not practicing, and who knows what the injury report's going to look like and what we're going to get on Caleb Williams. Probably very little today, but like the sweat stuff and everything else. Busy day. What are you expecting up there, and what are you sort of looking to sink your teeth into most up there today?
21: Well, we all want to know who's going to eventually be taking those QB1 reps in practice tomorrow, but I think Ben's going to be as cagey as possible because it's no benefit to him to announce whether Caleb's going to be practicing in full and whether he's going to be on track to return this weekend. Like, he keeps saying he's close, and I think he's just going to reiterate that going today, and then, you know, I think the next time we will hear from a quarterback at Hallis will be Friday. Because the Vikings did this, it was going into week two when they were going to start Wentz over Kyler because of the concussion, and they didn't make anybody available until they made a designation that Murray was going to be ruled out and Wentz would start, and then they heard from the quarterback. So I think we're in a waiting pattern right now. It's still a lot of speculation on whether he will play, but aside from that, the sweat suspension and what it means for a pretty thin group at defensive end, I'm really curious to hear what the injury update on Dio Dangbo is, because yes, if they're down they're two of their top guys, then it's Austin Booker, Daniel Hardy, Jamari Croma, and since Shamar Turner's been activated, that's one thing, but don't forget he only played 5 games last year, barely played much at all, and DA said last week that nobody coming off pop is going to be in a significant role. So how do they handle that against Bijan Robinson? That will be, I think, a pretty big talking point today.
0: Sweat appealing? Does anybody know? Is he letting this thing happen? Will he miss the next 2 games? Any update on that?
21: I haven't heard anything just yet, but, you know, it sounds like there's a time frame you have to appeal. And I think if it goes beyond 24 hours, then, I mean, I think it's pretty quick usually, because Alaric Jackson, I believe, you know, the one with the Rams when he punched Bradley Chubb on a Monday night, like that became like a final ruled suspension pretty quickly yesterday. So I'd imagine for Sweat, since we haven't heard anything, I don't think he's appealing.
13: Any surprise, Courtney, by the decision today to do a closed walkthrough instead of a full practice?
21: No, not at all. Like, I mean, two reasons. Like, you can look at this and say, hey, it's week 6. Nobody's 100%. They've done this before. There's precedence for going walkthrough on a normal Sunday game week and then just practicing Thursday, Friday. There's that. And then there's let's not tip our hand to who the quarterback's going to be, because Ben knows and the staff knows all the questions this week are about Caleb's return. And if not Caleb, then can they really go back to Tyson Bagent, or will it be Case Keenum? So not surprised in the slightest.
0: What do you think happens if Caleb can't play?
21: That Keenum will start. I think the answer that Ben gave when I asked him the other day whether Bajan's capable of starting if Caleb can't go, and he says we have three quarterbacks that can win us games. If it was without a shadow of a doubt that he still believed in Bajan after that performance, he would say the same thing that he said the week before, that Bajan's earned the right to be the number two quarterback. So I think there was a lot that was exposed in that game about the backup

0: that even Ben was kind of surprised by, because he was saying that he wasn't making those throws, meaning the interceptions and some of the decisions in training camp. And that's a, you know, that's just a fact that you know how different the preseason, how different training camp is from real live action, when you have unscouted looks, when you have defenses that have all of their starting players, unlike in training camp. It was a completely different test for Tyson that he didn't do well with. And I think that's it's not just a wake up call for him, but I think it's a wake up call for the Bears coaching staff to know what they actually have in their current number two quarterback.
1: Do you feel like that's a permanent decision? Because I felt the same way you did, where that the answers Ben Johnson gave, there was like a tangible disappointment that Tyson didn't make the throws that he made at training camp, that he looked so different than what they saw in the preseason. And it did feel like a bit of a wake-up call. Would you feel like it's kind of like, okay, going forward, Tyson is going to be the third quarterback on our depth chart?
0: It's kind of hard to go back to, you know, I know what they're going to say every week. We're going to go with the quarterback that's going to help us win games. When Caleb's healthy, that's him. And they're going to try to, like, keep this thing going, whether that's, you know, Tyson or Case. But if they go to Case, how can you really go backwards? You know what I mean? Like, a functional franchise doesn't like to change the depth chart all that much. As much as they posture, oh, roles are earned in practice, like, that, there's truth to that. But when it comes to who's running your offense and who your quarterback's going to be if your starter can't go, I just find it, I think it's kind of dysfunctional if you're moving back and forth and going between guys, if there's not a health-related reason to do so.
2: Courtney Cronin's our guest. It's Carmen and Yerk. Shea's in for Yerko. Benedet graded out okay. Did have the third best overall grade out of the Bears offensive linemen in Green Bay last week after Tooney and Garrett Bradbury. But when is Tripillo up, ready, playing? How quickly can they expect to get him on the field for 100% of the snaps? I don't even know if that's possible here after what he's coming off of. But, like, when he's out there, will he be one of the five and that's it? Will he play 100% of the snaps? Like, when is this going to happen with Tripillo?
0: I'm just like you guys, I'm a little surprised that he hasn't even been active yet. And to answer the question of when's he going to, if he's out there, no, I don't think he will play 100% of the snaps initially. Just the way that they've slowly been bringing him along in practice, where he's still getting padded practices, but in doing well with them. From everything we've heard, they're happy with what we're seeing, with what they're seeing that we don't see. But there is the thought of, do you throw somebody, are they just waiting for an opportunity to make the switch, or would they like for him to gradually come along? If you're going off the evidence of what we've seen to this point, it's slowly bringing him along in padded practices to make sure that he can handle what's needed being on the field in any position, whether it's a extra offensive lineman or whether it's getting his job back at left tackle. So I would imagine they take that same approach whenever it is that he's active. But every week we ask the same question, and I'm surprised that he hasn't even been on the game day roster to this point. That to me is still, I don't think there's a holdup. I don't think there's anything behind the scenes that's changed. I think this is just a longer process to why they kept him off pup to start the season, because they really needed him to practice given all the time that he missed in training camp, and that maybe this is still part of his quote-unquote ramp-up period. But, you know, we're 6 weeks into the season, and he hasn't even been, you know, he's been at quote-unquote healthy scratch every single week. He's not injured, according to the injury report, but clearly there's still something that's been missing as to why they felt that they should keep him inactive and not even have him in some sort of backup or emergency role to this point.
1: On the Kyler Gordon front, any expectation that he might be activated this week? Because he was full participant listed last week in all three practices. And they don't have the ability to slow play this. He has to be activated by next Thursday or he's done for the year.
0: Yeah, next his practice window closes next, I think it's next Wednesday, the 21st. So the only thought that I would have as to why they'd maybe want to see one more week of him in practice before they make him active. And we know that they would likely, because of the Thursday week, do it earlier in the week just to kind of probably level set on that. But either way, I don't think it's a given. Because remember, if he goes to the 53-man roster right away, you have to cut somebody else. Who are you cutting right now? I mean, they need DB.

0: I don't know what the answer is here, but I mean, what are you doing with Jalen Johnson?
1: It's hard, I think, for this team right now because he's supposed to be, he's healthy. Like he said, he needed a full off season. He feels like himself. He said that. It's not like he's still trying to get back to the healthy version that he was prior to the core muscle injury, but it hasn't been good. It hasn't been good from Tyreek Stevenson either. Like we know that the young DBs, the rookies are going to have their lumps. Like they're going to have growing pains. That's expected. But when your veteran corners look like they do right now, it's maybe, this is a big maybe. I'm just speculating here. But the thought is, if this is a team that's really going to contend this year, the trade deadline is 30-something days away, maybe you look for a veteran corner to trade for. Maybe that becomes more of a priority if you think that that position is becoming a liability that you have to worry about, because it wasn't good. And it wasn't just him. It was Tyreek Stevenson, too, before Tyreek went out with injury against the Packers. But, man, it's, you know, watching Jalen get beat on some of those deep balls, it doesn't look like the version that the Bears paid when they franchised him and then gave him that big deal to be their, you know, top corner years ago.
0: It has not been good. All right, anything else we should know?
1: I mean, keeping an eye on the quarterback stuff in Atlanta, too, whether it's going to be Penix, whether it's going to be Tua. Those are, you know, two pretty significant things that dictate this game. But I keep thinking about Bijan Robinson, what he did to the Packers, what he's done to a lot of teams this year, and the D-line depth that they don't have right now, especially at the edge position. And it could, you know, if we hear something more significant about Dayo Odenbo, that's something to be pretty concerned about. And then Kyle Manunga's week to week is what Ben said last Friday. So is this a chance that he gets back in the lineup? Because I think everybody mentioned how poorly they ran the ball. And it's not just because they were missing Manunga, but they missed the physicality that he brings to that position. That was something you could tell pretty early on who was winning that battle up front in the trenches, and not having Manunga to power through that run game was certainly a big problem against the Packers. Is it an even bigger problem against one of the best run defenses in the NFL? Probably. So curious to see if that's something that can be played through this week, the turf toe, or if he's going to have to wait another week to get back.
0: All right, Courtney, good stuff. Thank you. We'll talk to you next week.
1: Thank you both. Take care.
0: All right, there's Courtney Cronin, brought to you by Coast Ivona, your local personal injury lawyers, on the Yuengling guest hotline. 111 qualified cornerbacks so far in the NFL, Shay. This is when targeted in coverage, quarterback rating against Jalen Johnson, 90th out of 111. Tyreek Stevenson, 104th out of 111.
2: It's just brutal.
0: It's not good.
2: And I think yards per target, Jalen Johnson is dead last among qualified
0: corners. He might
2: be.
0: I'll double check that. You might be right about that. He's allowing 77.3% of the targets at him in coverage go for completions. For his career, he's below 60%. At his best, he was at about 55%. For his career, he's at 58.7%. This year, it's at 77.3%. Not good.
2: He's being hunted. I mean, we saw it in the Packer game. They hunted Jalen Johnson.
0: They went after the rookie too. They did. They went after the rookie. And I Muhammad's been good mostly. Jordan Love, when targeting Muhammad this last week, 6 for 6, 124 yards. So they definitely went after the rookie too. LaFleur had a good day. The Bears did not. The Bears played with their backup quarterback. But LaFleur had a good day. He probably needed it a little bit more than the Bears did to get those fans off his back a little bit. LaFleur definitely had a good day. 312-332-3776. Shay's in for Yurko. We got the Brunch Rush coming up next.
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31: 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We love them. They're great friends. They're great partners. here at Good Karma Sports and ESPN Chicago. We're live in our Jeff Dickerson studios in the beautiful, historic Chicago.

0: sort of trade. Shane Orling is in for the good kid the rest of the week. It is now time for the Brunch Brush, brought to you by Horseshoe Hammock Casino, celebrating 30 years of winning moments. First things first, guys, week six against Atlanta. The Bears are back home to kick off week seven next Thursday night against Drake May and the Patriots. That'll be fun. Caleb versus May. Hopefully that happens. I will be at Horseshoe Hammock Casino for a watch party that night. And these are great. We have big screens everywhere, our own little private area with our own tables. You want to play roulette, blackjack,
1: wow,
0: slots. They have a free buffet. It's awesome. I got buzzsawed for two Benjamins in about 20 minutes playing blackjack, but sometimes that happens. Ask Ron, who's with us, who was standing over my shoulder. By the way, I mean, I'm like, Ron, not for nothing, champ. Instead of standing over me and watching, how about sitting down and, like, changing the mojo? I'm at the table by myself.
1: And well, that's Bill, your
0: the
1: problem.
0: Bill, the dealer, who, listen, sometimes you get buzzsawed, you get buzzsawed. Bill was fabulous. The dealer couldn't have been better. I mean, Shay and I have played cards together in Vegas. You know what it's like. Sometimes the dealer's got good vibes.
1: Yep.
0: And Bill was great. He just happened to go through me like a warm knife through butter. I lost two double downs on a 19 and a 20.
1: Oh.
0: True story. You know, one time he had like this running five card 21. I'm like, Ron's like, boy, that's tough. I'm like, yeah, thanks. How about sitting down and changing up the mojo a little bit? I'm like, what? Instead of standing over my shoulder, he's like, geez, Carm. He's like, whoa.
1: Yeah, come on, Ron.
0: You just lost $80 on that. I'm like, yeah, thanks.
1: Take some cards off the dealer, Ron. What are you doing?
0: I'm sitting at all by myself.
1: Yeah, maybe next time you're there, I'll come out and I'll help you out.
0: Please. It was still a blast. So we got our own tables. We got all, the game will be on the TVs. There's a free buffet. It's awesome. This is all at Horseshoe Hammock Casino. I'll be there next week, next Thursday night, the 22nd, to kick off week seven when our beloved play back at home. All right. Sorry, Jack. Go ahead. Take it away.
2: All right. Let's start off. Ravens cornerback Marlon Humphrey has his own podcast, appropriately named The Marlon Humphrey Show. And he talked about the interception of Tua Tagovailoa by Kyle Hamilton and that whole process, how that played out last week when the Ravens played the Falcons. This is what he had to say.
3: Oh, look, I'll be, you know, Bama brother too.
1: What is that hat?
3: It's my Bama bro, man. You know, I don't, you know what I'm saying? You know, that'll be.
1: Yeah.
3: But when we was about to get on that field and we looked across. Really, I didn't really look. I looked across, but I didn't really like. Kyle was like, two in the game. Two, like, he knew he was going to get a pick. He literally was like, oh, he better throw me one. Like, he was so excited. It was the most excited I've probably seen Kyle. Hey, two in the game, two in the game. Like, I'm like, fam. I don't know if he knew something. I did know, but boy, he basically knew he was going to get a pick.
1: Poor Tua.
2: Then right after Tua threw a pick to Kyle Hamilton, so I guess we're hoping pretty direly for Tua to be in the game versus the Bears.
1: Also, can you put the still image of that, please, back up on YouTube?
4: Hat?
1: If people miss this, please go to YouTube.com, our ESPN Chicago channel. What is that hat?
0: Listen, I'm the most unfashionable guy there is. Who am I? I don't know. Maybe he could pull it off, I guess. I'd look like a douche. I look like a douche anyway, but
1: I've never seen a hat like that.
0: That looks like something you'd wear out at St. Patrick's Day.
1: Jack, he's wearing a black hoodie that has the Ravens logo, and then he's got this four-colored green bucket hat.
0: That's a weird hat.
2: Yeah, that's so crazy. He's wearing green with black. Says you wearing a green shirt with a black Blackhawks hat.
1: This is not a ridiculous hat, and there's green in the hat.
0: That's true. That's not really much of a
1: nothing going
0: hat.
1: On here. What is that?
0: I'm not a fashionista.
1: He looks like he should have suspenders and a white-collared shirt on. What is that? He looks like he's going to Oktoberfest.
0: To me, it looks like St. Patrick's Day or maybe Oktoberfest. It looks like a hat you'd wear out at, right, on March 17th.
2: I respect it. He's trying to make a statement. It's a statement piece.
0: Boy, taking just our, that's the problem with these podcasts. You know, you're out there, you're speaking your mind, and poor Tua's got to look foolish. I'm sure they were all licking their chops. I think everybody knew what was going to happen when Tua came into that game. What's next, Jack?
2: One second.
1: I can't believe that. I can't get over the hat.
2: Oh, man.
1: It's outrageous.
2: All right. Our next clip here is Brandon Marshall, Kyle Long. They're talking on NFL on CBS about Joe Burrow. And this was interesting, a little bit of hindsight for some old Chicago Bears players.
5: Hey, you know what I was about to say?
4: Doesn't Joe Burrow, like, it's he like, does, that's what Jay was supposed
5: to
4: be.
5: He does have some Jay.
4: But we love Jay. We love Jay.
5: Shout out to Jay. He's hunting today, probably.

0: Saying Joe Burrow is what Jay Cutler was supposed to be.
1: Sure. Okay. I mean, Jay was a first round pick with an unbelievable arm and a great skill set. I don't know. I mean, I'm not sure. I've never thought of Joe Burrow and Jay together, okay.
2: I'd say the way things are trending, though, they were both disappointing.
1: I mean, Joe Burrow still got to a Super Bowl.
2: That's true.
0: Joe Burrow's only disappointing because of injury. His stats every year still look pretty good.
1: Yeah, but I mean, like, if Joe's out there playing healthy, I'll take him. You can sign me up. I don't think there's many in the league I'd take before I get to Joe Burrow. He's better than Jay, obviously.
2: Of course.
1: What's he at this year? Highest completion percentage in the league for Joe Burrow. 11 touchdowns, 3 picks. Joe's still good every once in a while for a knucklehead pick. I will say that. For as good as I think we all believe Joe Burrow is, he is every once in a while. Joe's good. Even my guy Josh Allen every once in a while. As good as they are, you go, really? That's kind of a knucklehead pick.
2: You know what he's also good for pretty often is a knucklehead sack.
1: That too. Joe takes sacks at a higher rate than a quarterback of his ilk should. And I know he always had the best offensive line, but remember, by and large, sacks are a quarterback stat. You know, and the good ones understand that. And yeah, Shea's right. Every once in a while, he's good for a knucklehead sack, and he's good for a knucklehead pick. But he's still pretty great. All right, what else we got, Jack?
0: Can someone once again explain to me why, as a Cubs fan, I'm supposed to be rooting for the Brewers or rooting for the Dodgers against the Brewers? I still can't bring myself
1: Who's telling you that?
0: It's just...
2: You're not required to root for anything.
0: No.
2: You could be like me and root for a meteor.
1: Yeah.
0: Well, I'm not going to root for that.
1: Jesus.
2: I hope both teams lose. What's the problem?
1: I'm not rooting for Tampa. Should I be rooting? I'm not rooting for Cleveland, obviously, but I'm not like, Tampa's got to win. I told Shea in one of the breaks, I was like...
2: You're rooting for the sinkhole to open at Progressive Field.
1: Yeah, stop.
2: Like the scene in Dark Knight Rises, the field just collapses.
1: I'm having a tough time even watching the series. Like, I kind of had it's kind of like on, but I'm like, eh. But it's more like, son of a... I mean, Patrick Bailey all of a sudden. What are we doing?
2: I can't stand him.
1: Patrick Bailey. That's why baseball's weird.
2: I'll tell you, we did that list in the offseason of punchable faces. Patrick Bailey is getting close to being on mine.
1: I don't know why baseball is so weird, and I love it. I love baseball. But it's so weird. How is a 200 hitter doing what Patrick Bailey is doing now in the playoffs? And Shohei hasn't hit a home run in 6 weeks. Now, Shohei's hurt. I get it. But, you know, like, only in baseball. Remember the year, when was the year the Cubs lost to the Brewers in the, did the Cubs play the Brewers in a wild card game? Am I remembering that correctly, or am I misremembering? Didn't they play them in one, before they changed it, didn't they lose to the Brewers in one of those one-off wild card games?
0: Yes, it was Orlando the year, Arcia, I think it was the year like they actually, hits. They tied with the Brewers in 2018 for the division. Then they lost that game, a 163, so they played the Rockies in the wild card game and lost that.
1: Didn't they play a series where Orlando Arcia, who was the worst hitter in baseball, and he only played because he was, he was a good defensive player. He was baseball's worst offensive player. And didn't he have a series where he, like, torched the Cubs with, like, he hit, like, 500 in a series?
0: It was the game 163 where he torched the Cubs.
2: 4-for-4.
1: And then, like, 4-for-4. Only in baseball can the worst player in the sport on offense go into a big playoff game or even a series and go nuts. Patrick Bailey, who has a role in the big leagues because he's a phenomenal defensive catcher. Phenomenal. But he's a 200 hitter. He's like a career 70 WRC plus player. 70. And now he's just, now he's hitting everything. You know, it's like he hit two home runs against the Sox, and it's just like, what the hell?
2: If I got to hear the name Petey Halpin again.
1: Oh, my God.
2: I'm gonna take my TV off the wall.
1: Seriously.
2: He's also not that good. He's got like a 260 OBP for the season.
1: He's also a rookie. At least,
2: Of course. But looking back at this game 163, by the way, Carm, there are some names here, man. Holy smokes! How is this team good?
1: 4-for-4.
2: Jonathan Scope was their second baseman starting in this game.
1: Jonathan Scope. Remember Jonathan Scope? Holy cow! Yeah, I don't know. And Bailey might not have hit two on this sex. He hit one for sure. Did he hit two? He might have hit two. He definitely hit one. I saw it. last Thursday night. I saw it go out of the park, and I'm like, I turned to Gio. I'm like, really? Now Patrick Bailey's hitting home runs?
2: Not that you're bitter.
1: Not that I'm bitter about it. Very rarely do I do the us thing, too, but I'm like, now Patrick Bailey's going to hit home runs against us. That's what's happening now? I'm like,
0: What happened?
1: Listen, Marlon Humphrey can pull it off. I definitely can't pull off that
2: hat. I think you look good. You should buy that hat.
0: Thanks to C-Cat for the Photoshop of the hat. Speaking of buying fancy things, you guys hear what's going on with Kelly Clarkson?
1: So I don't know a ton about this. I heard you guys talking about it this morning in the meeting. Jack knew a pretty impressive reference. It's an old reference at this point. I mean, Pretty Woman's a great movie, but Pretty Woman's going on 35 years old, I bet. And Jack said, did she get Pretty Woman? I was like, oh, Jack, that's a good reference.
0: I'm not the one claiming it, though. Kelly Clarkson is claiming it.
1: Did you know what that meant then before she said it?
0: Yeah, I actually knew it because of The Office, and they have an episode about it. And
1: so for anybody that doesn't know the movie Pretty Woman with Julia Roberts and Richard Gere, she is a working woman. She's a woman of the night. Richard Gere is like a hedge fund billionaire, you know, whatever he is in that movie. He's like a mergers and acquisitions guy who's a billionaire. And he's a little lonely and he's buying time with Julia Roberts. He sends her onto Rodeo Drive to go shopping. And the woman at one of the stores, because the way she's dressed, turns her away. So that is, and then she goes back with him and he buys the whole store. You know, that for people who don't understand what that reference means, or what does it mean to get Pretty Woman? Kelly Clarkson apparently was she in New York City?
0: So she was in New York City. I'll read Kelly Clarkson's story. Kelly Clarkson, I'm assuming,
1: is close to a billionaire. I mean, Kelly Clarkson can buy anything she wants.
0: Kelly Clarkson tweeted, quote, "Just drove all the way to Brooklyn to check out this store I thought looked really rad and had a few things in mind to buy and literally was looked at as if I couldn't afford it and was told he could find something comparable for me. Wow, dude, you're an idiot and just lost a huge sale. But y'all should go check out Art of Play in Brooklyn if you enjoy being treated like Julia Roberts' character in Pretty Woman.
1: Wow.
0: For sure, check it out. Thumbs down."
1: So now I can only imagine what this has created on the wonderful safe space that is the internet. I can only imagine what this has created.
0: The store owner.
2: Everybody will be on your side when you tell your story online.
0: Oh, the store owner has now spoken out and has said to TMZ that he said Kelly Clarkson put them in danger because they're receiving threats online.
1: No kidding.
0: About this. Apparently, the bird, what she wanted to buy was like a bird.
1: A statue
0: bird thing, yeah.
2: Animatronic bird is what I've read.
0: An animatronic bird. Clarkson claimed the item she wanted to purchase had a $15,000 price tag.
1: Okay.
0: The Brooklyn store said that it was never for sale.
1: So where is she
0: getting... what the owner said. So maybe a miscommunication happening there. Now the owner has bumped the price of that bird from being not for sale. He now says the price of the bird due to demand and popularity is $15 million.
1: Well, this guy's a little bit of a knucklehead. What he should do is just charge like $50,000. If he was going to originally charge $15 and somebody will spend $50, take the money and run, pal. $15 million, what are you doing?
2: No kidding.
3: Pablo Torre did an expose on this situation.
2: Oh, my God. Pablo Torre's involved now.
3: He found the security footage.
1: Pablo's spreading his wings a little bit here, huh? Sorry, pun intended. I mean, Pablo's not just doing sports stories anymore, huh?
3: No, he recovered the exclusive security footage.
1: So, do we have it?
0: We could play it. There's not much going on. She walks in the store, she talks to an associate, and she walks out. It's like a two-minute. It's about like the clip itself is about like 2-3 minutes.
1: I've told the story a few times. You ever walk into a store and you realize very quickly you were in the wrong place?
2: Oh yeah.
1: I once went, not knowing, into Printer's Row to an antique bookstore looking to buy a first edition copy of The Fountainhead. Do you guys want to know what a first edition copy of The Fountainhead cost?
2: $30,000.
1: Shay's pretty close. So the guy said to me, this one's $40,000. And in my mind, I said to myself, $40,000. I'm like, what's he talking about? I'm like, because it can't be $40,000.
2: Yeah.
1: But I'm like, so in my head, I'm like, does he mean $40,000? And I'm like, And I'm doing the, $40,000. And I'm like, I might have to think about it for a little bit and get back to you because I'm like, could it be $40,000? And I'm looking around and I'm like, let me think. I'm looking, like they're going to put a price tag on these books. They're all behind lock and key. And I'm looking around. I'm like, Maybe I should get out of this store. I don't think I belong in here. When he said 40, I was like, 40. I swear to God, in my mind, I'm just staring at him like, 40 what? 40,000?
2: And then you have to leave just embarrassed. I was never meant to be here.
1: We'll go ahead. I'm going to see you later.
3: Oh, I got to talk to my guy. Like I say, like we had to consult, make a decision here.
1: I was like, I'll think about it. You'll never see me again.
2: I went to buy a suit once at a buddy's recommendation. He's like, go to this place. And I walked in, and immediately I walked in, they started looking at me funny. Yeah, and I'm like, oh, boy. They go, yeah, we got something for you. Probably going to be running $6,000. I'm like, you don't have anything for me.
1: I'll think about it. I'll come see you guys next week. I'll come back and get fitted. It's Carmen and York. Shay's in for Yurko. That's the Brunch Rush. We'll be right back.
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0: U's have you been to?
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13: Ben Johnson's going to meet the media here. We'll carry it live when that happens, right here in your home for the Bears. Now, Courtney joined us about a half hour ago. She said, don't expect much in way of like what the plan at quarterback is going to be, especially since they're not practicing now today. It's just a walkthrough. He'll have to obviously address some questions about that. More importantly, he's going to address the Montez Sweat stuff. Montez has been suspended 2 games, and it sounds like those 2-game suspensions are diuretic or masking agent. It gets a little bit more severe if you get busted on the anabolic steroid, on a failed anabolic steroid test. That's a 4-gamer. And then I think it's a 6-gamer, Biggsy was writing, per the collective bargaining agreement, when there's like a tampered test. That's the most severe. No word on if he's going to appeal this or not. I would anticipate Montez Sweat missing these next 2 games this Sunday and then next week. Shea said, was it Rappaport?
14: Yeah, Rappaport just put out Michael Penix is set to practice today, which is a good sign. He will be available this weekend.
13: Yeah, it sounds like those ribs were not as serious. And he even tried coming back into the game.
14: Yeah.
13: So now, Michael Penix, I hate to say it, it always does seem to be one hit away from being knocked out. I mean, that's
14: he's made of
13: problem.
14: Glass. He's made of glass.
13: You know, he gives them a good opportunity usually. And the ball's pretty. You know, he throws a nice ball, even though he's a lefty. And, you know, he's given that offense some juice since the Cooper Rush failed experiment in the first 2 weeks. But, yeah, he's made a glass a little bit.
14: I would say the same thing I said when they played Jaden Daniels a couple years ago. And people had an issue with it. But, guy, I don't know what to tell you. It's a violent sport. Football is what it is. If you get a shot, you hit Michael Penix right in those ribs. You make him feel.
13: Yeah, I think that's probably never going to change. That, you know, if we can knock him out, we can knock him out. Doing it within the rules of the game. And it is physical and violent. So those rules often allow, you know, they often present themselves. So Michael Penix practicing today. That's the plan in Atlanta. Here's Ben Johnson meeting the media. And all of our press conferences are brought to you by Grainger for the ones who get it done.
15: Having played 5 games. And knowing what's coming up before the bye week. So big picture view, this is part of the plan. And I think it'll be good for our guys to kind of hit that reset button here today anyway. So they'll be in here shortly, and then we'll get after it, going after Atlanta, a really good football team, really in all 3 phases. And, of course, going down to their place is going to be a huge challenge in and of itself. Sure, you guys all heard about Montez and his suspension. Obviously, we're disappointed whenever we lose a player of his caliber for multiple games, but really not a whole lot for me to add on to that. So I'll go ahead and open it up from there.
16: Is he planning to appeal that suspension?

0: Do you know?
1: Not that I'm aware of.
2: And what kind of communication have you had with Tez since yesterday?
1: Since yesterday? No.
3: Which is somebody, what's your level of frustration whenever you lose a player of this caliber?
1: Well, we want all of our guys available and playing in ball games to help us win. So, that's really what it is. And next man up, and we keep it moving.
2: Where do you see those snaps being distributed, obviously, with the guys that have been with you and obviously Shamar coming off too?
1: Yeah, Shamar certainly playing into the equation, we hope. Now that he's on the 53, you've got a guy like Booker who's certainly on the up right now in terms of snap count and production. So that's good to see. The shame of it is a guy like Dio going down in the game and unknown quite yet how long he could potentially be out. We don't feel like it's serious enough to warrant IR, and yet it is likely he'll miss some time here. So, the good thing is we have really planned for this. You know, we've got some guys on the active roster that haven't even been active yet, some defensive linemen that we feel strongly about and what they did during training camp, and this might be their opportunity as well.
4: What had been holding Booker back from getting more snaps?
1: Consistency. I think we've been pretty clear on that, just the consistency of his overall game.
5: Ben, do you have for Tyreek and TJ, those injuries, do you have a sense of how long those will be?
1: Tyreek will be more day-to-day, and TJ is more week-to-week.
6: Ben, what have you seen from Jerbon Dexter since he ended up over in Atlanta?
1: He's a phenomenal football player. We know that about him. It was one of those things. I think it was a win-win for both sides in terms of him getting a fresh start and going down to a really good style of defense that matches his skill set. He's playing hard. He's getting out of the stack. He's chasing the ball down, which is really the MO of their entire defense. I mean, these guys fly around to another level across the board. The D-line, the linebackers, in the secondary. And that's a credit to Coach Ulbrich and the culture that he's created on that side of the ball. I mean, they're all over the place. They're punching at the ball continually. Their play style is really what stands out the most on tape at this point of the week.
7: Ben, what's your message to this defense as a whole, as banged up as they are right now, coming off a tough game in Green Bay?
1: We're going to get right back on the horse and we're going to keep working. We got to have a great week of preparation. We've got talented players at all three levels, and I know we're a little bit dinged up. The reinforcements will come when it's time, but we've got a lot of talent still. And so the expectation is that we play a better brand of football than we've done. We got a big challenge coming up in terms of the running game. This is an elite running game in the NFL led by a guy that might be leading the charge for MVP right now. And so that's first and foremost. And then, of course, we got to clean up some of the issues that we put on tape last week with the explosive plays. And so, it's not going to be a talent level issue or anything like that. We've got plenty of guys, and now we just got to play together as one unit, all 11 on the same page, and we'll take it from there.
0: As you've weighed the last three games, even in the wins, what do you think the offense has been missing without Caleb being a part of it?
1: Well, I think each week's been a little bit different in terms of where our struggles have occurred. We talked at length there for a few weeks about our red zone issues, and we really made that a point of emphasis. Felt like that was a little bit better last week. And yet we were still 1-for-2. And so a lot of work to be done there. I think as a whole, it's just consistency. It's our play style needs to show up on a regular basis. And, we've had more three and outs than we would like. The turnovers were a major issue last game. And so it's getting back to what we did all through camp and how we started the first week of the season. I don't know that we've done that at a consistent level since then.
0: I know you said on Monday that you weren't even really factoring in the tight turnaround between the Atlanta game and New England just yet with Caleb. Have you given that some thought just about when he might be ready and whether those 4 days to get ready for the next opponent would factor into whether he can play this week?
1: Yeah. In regards to the quarterback situation, a lot of things have gone through our minds. And first and foremost, health is the number one priority for all three guys. I don't know that any of them are exactly 100% at this point of the season. And so that's something that we certainly look at. And we want whoever's out there to have a good rapport with the offensive line, with the operation, with our pass catchers. And so we want to make sure that we can get in a rhythm, which we weren't able to do last week as an offense. And so, sure, it all goes into account here. What do we need to do first and foremost for this week? And then big picture view beyond that.
8: And do you expect the boxes to check for Caleb? Are you preparing and planning for him to be a quarterback on Sunday, or is it truly fluid right now?
1: Yeah, it's still fluid, but, you know, I feel good about the plan that we have in place at this point.
3: Ben, do you expect him to be a full participant in your projected injury report today?
1: That'll come out shortly, won't it? he'll be full today.
3: He'll be full. Yeah. Is it safe to presume that so long as he is full in practice throughout the week, that means that he's good enough to play on Sunday, or is that then a different conversation?
1: We're going to figure out what's best for this football team to win this game on who plays on Sunday.
9: And do you have additional clarity on the pecking order or the depth chart below Caleb and what you're doing there? Still, what's factoring into that? And I guess, how do you reconcile what you saw from Tyson for 3 hours Sunday versus what you believed in for 18 months prior to that?
1: Yeah, no, I think, once again, I put our struggles on myself more than anything else from the game the other day. And I have to do a better job making sure we get in a rhythm on offense, regardless of who's playing the quarterback position.
0: Sorry to take a left turn with this question, but did you attend the holiday touchdown premiere yesterday?
1: Not a chance.
0: What can we expect when it does stream this weekend?
1: I have no idea. It sounded like a couple of our guys made it out there, so it was good.
0: What was the process like filming and doing all that? Did you enjoy it?
1: Yeah, I tell you, the best part for me was just seeing another profession in their element. I have a ton of respect for the lead actors and actresses and how they interacted, and then the director taking control. I thought it was pretty cool to see behind
10: name,
1: the scenes.
10: Name one just, of them.
1: How that all took place, because honestly, there's some similarities to what we do here, you know, in a lot of ways, just being able to choreograph a bunch of individuals to get on the same page so that you know, there's urgency, and yet you still want to see it all come together at the end. So it was fun to watch.
0: Which is the spot on the 50 now? Are you anticipating another week waiting with Kyler to see if you can get him off PUP, or is that something that could be in play this week?
1: Yeah, I mean, we're considering all options. Our intent with Kyler from the get-go was to make it through these 21 days to make sure that he's physically where he needs to be to help this football team.
11: Is DeAndre dealing with an injury that has him on a snap count? Just looking back at Sunday, 7-point game, then it's a 13-point game, but he's not really getting as involved as maybe you would expect him to in the second half. Is that because he's dealing with something else, or is it another reason for?
1: Well, I mean, we're not going to have a back that's going to take 50 plus snaps in the game. I think that's just not prudent in a 17 game season to wear guys down like that. You know, we don't have that 240, 250 pound back on this roster. So we believe in running back by committee and spreading out those carries. Feel good about the guys up front being able to move the line of scrimmage enough to give all those guys chances. So, I don't think there's any discrepancy in terms of the play count or anything like that. We know we want to spread that load out.
5: Kevin, with Rome, what's kind of the coaching process to get more consistency from him? How he had a great game a couple weeks ago, had the fumble in Green Bay, just try to get him a little more consistent.
1: Well, I think that's the story of the whole offense right now. And, you know, once again, it's a little bit more back to the basics for us as a unit, you know, taking the volume down in terms of the plays, going to the game plan here for a base day a little bit, and just make sure we get really good at the little things. And you know, I think sometimes when things go haywire, that's usually the best reaction, is to make sure that we're just going back to what we believe in and what we're about. We need to play hard, we need to play through the whistle, we need to make sure we're taking care of all the little fundamentals that we harp on, that we've been harping on since the springtime. And then certainly as a play caller, I got to help get these guys in a better rhythm to move the ball down the field.
9: And there was a moment Sunday after a punt where Cairo appeared to kick his leg out and try to trip. Do you have a reaction to that, either with yourself or with Cairo?
1: I have no reaction.
0: Thank you.
1: Thanks.
10: Ben Johnson was just asked there at the end about the Cairo Santos thing, where it looked like he tried to trip Matthew Golden going back onto the field after he was on the Bears sideline. He said, I have no reaction to that. Bears press conference is brought to you by Grainger, for the ones who get it done. I hope I did hear this right. Was the question about Caleb when he said he'll be full today?
12: Yeah.
10: Okay, so it was. I couldn't tell what the question was, but I looked at these guys. I was like, wait, was that asked specific about Caleb?
12: Yep.
10: Okay, so Caleb will be full today. That's good. There's a lot in there, Shay. He has not talked to Montez Sweat since yesterday. He says, as he understands it, he is not planning to appeal. So you can bank on Montez missing the next two games with this suspension. He said it is unknown how long Dio's going to be out. They don't think it warrants an IR stint, but he said it is likely he'll miss some time here. So you probably bank on Dio being out this weekend.
12: Yep.
10: Tyreek is day-to-day. TJ Edwards is week-to-week. So you're probably not going to have Montez Sweat. Well, you're definitely not going to have Montez Sweat. And you're probably not going to have Dio or TJ Edwards this week either. And for a defense that doesn't have a lot of punch to begin with, I don't know where it's going to come from.
12: This is asking a lot of Austin Booker and Dylan Thienemann and Malik Muhammad this week.
10: A lot.
12: Maybe more than they are able to
10: give.
12: And Devin Bush.
10: It's going to a lot against a team that can really run it. And from an efficiency standpoint, not just counting numbers, but some advanced metrics and efficiency. And eye test as well. That team can run it right now with that O-line and with Bijan Robinson, obviously. And Brian Robinson.
12: Based on what Courtney was saying to us about kind of where this is at, like if Dio's not going to be in an IR stay, then there is no real hope of activating Kyler Gordon for this weekend either. So it's maybe really shorthanded defensively going into Atlanta.
10: Yeah, he really didn't give a good update there on what's going to happen with Kyler, if it's this week or next. Listen, if it's not next week, Kyler Gordon misses the year. So have till next Wednesday, but...
12: Call me crazy or cynical or whatever. It kind of feels to me like it's trending more towards Kyler missing the year.
10: I don't know. How could that be after bringing him back now? Could that be?
12: Not be good. Could it be a situation, Carm, where they just said to Kyler Gordon, look, man, we're activating your window. You're going to play football. You're not. You got 3 weeks.
10: Well, I'm sure. But if he's ready, you're going to have to find whatever the mechanism is for getting him on the roster. Whoever's got to get cut is going to have to get cut. I mean, I find it hard to believe that they won't be a better defense with Kyler on the field. That would really suck if we find out next week that the window closes and he wasn't activated, because that means he'll be done for the year.
13: He has until Tuesday. So
10: is it Tuesday or Wednesday? Wednesday.
13: Is it Wednesday?
10: I think it's Wednesday because it's a Thursday game. I think it's Wednesday.
12: Well, did they take him off on October 1st? Because then wouldn't it be Thursday? It's 21 days.
10: Yeah, but I don't know how they count that.
12: It's middle of next week.
10: Yes, it's either Tuesday or Wednesday of next week. All right, 312-332 ESPN. Plus, Jesse's going to join us in a little bit. Chris Getz is wrapping up the season with his press conference. Jesse will bring us the highlights of that. It's Carmen and Yurko. Shay's in for Yurko. We'll be right back.
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10: All right, 5 years of whiskey, great stories, great food, a little education. Whiskey U is turning 5. That's right. This is the month. Join me and Sylvie next Wednesday night for a big party. It's October 21st at 7 p.m. at Simple EJ's in St. Charles. We're going to celebrate with Bullet Bourbon for the first time. Looking forward to that. When Sylvie comes out to these, you know he's bringing some tequila. So we got Casamigos. It is going to be so much fun. 5 years of Whiskey University. One big celebration. It's next Wednesday night, the 21st of October. It starts at 7 at Simple EJ's in St. Charles. 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
10: 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He'll be back Monday. Shea sitting in. Today, tomorrow, and Thursday. We're getting ready for week six. Ryan, they come at you fast. Week six will start tomorrow night as the Bears get ready for a trip down to Atlanta, where it looks like Michael Penix is going to be playing because, as Ian Rappaport reported, he's going to be a go at practice today. The Bears aren't practicing, but Caleb is going to be listed as full. Ben tried to play coy at first. He said, well, you guys are going to find out. The injury report will be out soon. But then he said, yes, he will be listed as full. I guess Caleb trending for a return. Plus, he had the whole social media post. That's what you got to do these days. You announce your comeback. Announce your presence with authority, Shay. So it looks like Caleb will be back, which will be a welcome sight. I don't know what they do with the backup at that point. My guess is Tyson Bagent's still the backup. It would have been interesting, like, if they have to play somebody other than Caleb this week, what would happen? But I don't know. I mean, they like, I think it was Dan Weider who asked a good question. How do you weigh everything you believed and everything you saw and everything you kept saying about Tyson over the last 18 months versus the 3 hours we saw in Green Bay? That is a good question.
0: Mm-hmm.
10: Like, how do you justify that in your own mind? Like, whoa, were we wrong or he had a bad day? And Ben tried to put it on himself. He said, this is on me. I've got to do a better job getting our offense in rhythm, regardless of who's the quarterback. But not that it matters that much, because, like, who cares? The idea is here Caleb's back, and he doesn't miss another snap.
0: Correct.
10: But I wonder who the backup is going to be going forward.
0: Well, I think, look, we just talked with Courtney in the last hour, and she made a good point about if you do have to go to Keenum, then it feels like a permanent change on the depth chart. You don't want to keep going back and forth and creating this kind of unstable look. So it feels to me like you would be right. If Caleb's going on Sunday, then you just kind of leave it as it is, because you don't want to create any controversy where there isn't any.
10: You just kind of leave Bajan as the number, as the backup.
0: Right. And the hope is that you don't have to go to a backup.
10: Yeah. I mean, can you imagine if your third quarterback, who's technically an inactive player, right, is making $10 million? The third quarterback, the emergency quarterback, right? That's what would be the case. Oof.
0: Yeah, I mean, there's no wasted money on this team anywhere else. So, listen, we could talk about the front office decisions all we like. I mean, at a certain point, Ben wants to say it's on him, it's on him. At some point, the evaluation is on you, too, and it might have been a misevaluation.
10: I suppose it might have been. I wonder how much, like, I thought Waddle brought up a good point. Like, how much was Bajan consciously, who knows, like, out there in that game going, now this is my chance. I'm going to put it out there so that I get a chance to be a starting quarterback somewhere. And it blew up in his face. You know, if he plays within himself a little bit more, within the structure of the offense a little bit more, maybe it looks different. I don't know. Could they have been this wrong? Hard to say. Backup, it's hard enough figuring out who the good quarterbacks are, guys, let alone, like, who's a good backup. You know, when you don't get a lot of snaps and a lot of reps and you don't play a lot. I know Tyson Bajan's gone over 100 pass attempts without a touchdown in this league. He's got 5 picks in that span.
0: Yep.
10: Tyson Bajan hasn't thrown a touchdown pass since November of 2023. He hasn't played a lot, but that's sort of the point. Like, what are we evaluating? Now, they get a better look than we do, but it's still in closed quarters and in sort of scripted, structured practices. And preseason games don't really mean anything in this league, especially in this day and age. So it's hard enough evaluating a quarterback. How do you evaluate a backup that doesn't get a lot of reps? Was it a bad misevaluation? I don't know. Who knows?
0: At the end of the day, too, the $10 million, it's not going to kill you on the cap sheet.
10: No, I know. That's nothing.
0: And I feel very strongly at the backup quarterback position. I don't really care who it is. It doesn't bother me.
10: I'm kind of with you.
0: I don't need some high-level backup. I don't need a Cap'n Hood always say, a reasonable facsimile of your starter. It doesn't matter.
10: No.
0: If you have to rely on your backup quarterback for more than 3 or 4 weeks, you're probably doomed anyway.
10: You're in trouble.
0: And, of course, there are anomalies. There's Brock Purdy. There's Tom Brady. They are exceptions. They are not rules.
10: Yeah.
0: No, like, I always laugh. Well, you got to get the right backup because look what happened with the Patriots. As if the Patriots were planning on ever playing Tom Brady.
10: Never. It's silliness. It's complete silliness. That's a happy accident. I'm sorry.
0: Right. It is. As if the plan for Kyle Shanahan was to draft and start Brock Purdy. It wasn't.
10: No.
0: It was a body that they could put on a practice squad, and they got lucky. That's what happened.
10: These are the stars aligning, folks. That's it. I'm sorry. And now you credit those players for being great.
0: Of course.
10: But those are the stars aligning. Of course. You can never plan and prepare that, the last pick of the draft is going to be Brock Purdy, an MVP candidate. Or that what was Brady, the 199th overall pick?
0: Yeah.
10: Is going to be the greatest quarterback to ever live or the most successful quarterback to ever live. Come on. There's no real world in which you're planning for that ever. And if the bottom line is this. 98 times out of 100, when you go to your backup, if it's got to be for any prolonged period, you're in trouble. That's it. And so I don't really care who it is all that much either. Did they misevaluate Tyson or didn't they? Who knows? And at the end of the day, who cares? What matters is, did they properly evaluate Caleb? And we all think they did. He's their starter. He's their future. I don't give a damn who the backup is. Because if it's anything more than 2 or 3 games, you're probably sunk anyway. With very few cherry-picked exceptions in NFL history. Very few.
0: My issue around the Bajan conversation has never had anything to do with Tyson Bajan because I've never known what he is as a player.
10: No, it's impossible to know.
0: You can't possibly know. My issue was always, well, they believe he's one of the top 32 quarterbacks in this league. Great. He might be. He might not be. I have no idea.
10: Right.
0: All the discourse around, no, the offense is probably timing predicated. It'd be better with Bajan.
10: Stop.
0: We can finally put all of that to bed.
10: It's complete
0: nonsense. And it won't matter if Caleb is starting.
10: Yeah, it's complete nonsense. Eddie's on the north side with Carmen New York. What's up, Eddie?
1: Hey, guys. How you doing? But

0: And I don't think it's a problem that the two of them are together. We saw it work last year. I don't get the Loveland stuff here. It feels like very much this time a year ago. And then he went nuts, and maybe that's going to happen again. This is not a Loveland issue, by the way. It never was. It never has been. Minus the four offensive linemen that have started every game, Shea, and that is from your left guard to your right tackle. Of course, they've had a little bit of a revolving door again at left tackle. But from your left guard to your right tackle, those four have played every snap. They've played 100% of the snaps this year for the Bears. Outside of those four, the next player with the most snaps on offense and the most skill position snaps is Colston Loveland. He's been on the field for about 85% of the snaps. He's running routes at about the same rate, a few ticks higher, actually, than a year ago. There just aren't a lot of targets right now. The fact that he's on pace for fewer than 400 yards 5 weeks into the season is surprising to me. I don't know why that is. For all the red zone struggles, too, that they've had, they're dead last in red zone. Like, where are the Loveland Komet target, both of them, in the red zone? Ben likes to run it in the red zone, especially when they get down near the goal line in the low red zone. But where are the targets for those guys? Now, there was a target in the Jet game, and it was a bad pass from Tyson Bagent. A better pass, Loveland's probably in the end zone for a touchdown. But, like, I'm surprised at the lack of targets so far.
1: It's also a usage issue, because you remember the Viking game. We spent, I think, a week talking about, you're down in the red zone, you have Colston Loveland, who's this big body, high point tight end, go and get it type of player. Why are you solo blocking Dallas Turner with him?
2: I don't know.
0: That's a weird one. I know. That was the last play, right?
1: Yeah,
0: that
1: was the final play. The Loveland stuff to me is a Ben Johnson issue more than it is anything else. Yeah. You got to find ways to get this guy the football.
0: And maybe a quarterback issue. They've played three different quarterbacks. They've played with three different quarterbacks. But, yeah, you know, you need to get him the ball. I agree. I don't think there's any big secret here or mystery. You know, you got to be careful sometimes with, like, especially positions like quarterback, right? Let it breathe. You don't really know who a guy is in just 20 or maybe even 25 games. Like, let it breathe a little bit. I don't think there's much of a mystery here, guys. I think Colston Loveland's going to be a special player.
1: Mm-hmm.
0: I think he's a difference maker. And you've got to be mindful of that. And you've got to make a concerted effort to really get him the ball. It's Carmen and Yurko. Shea's in for Yurko. We'll be right back.
3: 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They'll be right back. ESPN Chicago.
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18: I don't know what they got going on over at the ice. What's happening on the ice?
19: To be careful with that.
20: Jeez. She's like, you want to lick it? I'm like, yes, I do.
21: Big win last night, Carm. Come on. Hawk Steve is back.
18: Crosby scored twice. Sidney scored twice. Is that right?
21: Yeah.
18: I tell you, man, he's still good. He's Ovechkin, Crosby. These guys are pushing 40.
21: I was sweating. I was at the game, and I was. If there was a hat trick, this hat was going on to the ice. I was sweating, man.
18: I was at a game
21: two opportunities
18: when who had two for the Tavo had two, right?
21: Tavo had two.
18: Yeah, I was at a game once where Crosby had two. Did have a hat trick, I think, at the United Center. I think I did see Crosby score a hat trick at the United Center once.
21: Tavo and Kantsarov both had two.
18: And Kantsarov had two. That's right. Yes. All right, let's go Hawks. Now 2-5 on the season. All right. Yesterday was
21: we're back. We got Bedard back. We're ready to cook. We're ready to cook.
18: Yesterday was like hot, one of those hockey frenzy days. There was hockey on at like 4:30 in the afternoon.
21: It was bizarre.
18: It's crazy. It was like, all right, here we go. Every team around the league was in action. We're waiting for Jesse to join us, and he will. But Getz is still talking. There's a lot to recap from the end of the season. All right, Paulie downtown has a bone to pick with me. All right, Paulie, go ahead, buddy.
22: What's happening, guys? Hey, 7 years ago, I said to myself, I can't wait for year 7 of the rebuild for the Hawks. if you, and I didn't follow about this baseball real quick, but if you sign Caleb in 2 years to $50 million and in 3 years to $70 million, take a look at the Dallas Cowboys. That's what you got.
18: Well, the Cowboys are, the Cowboys have some defensive issues. I see what you're saying, but I don't know that those are unfixable problems, even with what they pay their off. I mean, any of us would kill to have Dallas's offense.
21: I'd also just answer with the obvious counterpoint. The alternative is you don't have Caleb at all.
18: Yeah, so you'd kill to have that level of quarterback play in that offense, Paul.
21: Do you think the Cowboys would be better if they didn't have Dak Prescott?
22: No, the business model is that you got to build your team and then you get your stud. You get your rookie quarterback and you build around him.
18: Yeah, but that's the business model. But again, like when you really look at the teams that have won the Super Bowl, that's not true other than Russell Wilson 15 years ago. That's not a true statement, Paulie.
21: I'm always talking, Paulie. I'm always reminding people that the Titans built out their roster so that they could have Cam Ward.
18: I know everybody says that, but that's not a true statement. It's not factual. And like Chase said, do you think the Dallas Cowboys are better without Dak Prescott?
22: No, but they're not going to win the Super Bowl. That's what you're
18: but
22: here
18: again,
22: to do.
18: But Paul, yeah, everybody, you keep saying that the model is you have to win with a rookie quarterback. That's happened once in the last 15 years. It's not a true statement.
22: I'll look that up. I respect your opinion.
18: It's not an opinion. It's a fact. Okay. All right. Go ahead. Go ahead with the baseball thought.
22: Just a couple of days ago, I called in and said I thought Will made a mistake by not batting Grichuk for Muni at the end of the game with the bases loaded when all you needed was a single. And when I called you a couple of days ago, we were short on time, so I didn't get a chance to throw some numbers at you. Versus left-handed pitchers for the year, Muni was 180.
18: I understand. Paulie, I get it. Paulie, I know his numbers aren't good and Grichuk kills righties. I said, or lefties, who's taking out their best home run hitter, Paulie? Nobody's pinch hitting their best home run hitter.
22: The Dodgers pinch hit for Max Muncy 2 days ago.
21: Paulie, you're damned if you do, you're damned if you don't. If you bench Mune and then Grichuk goes up and strikes out, Will Venable is a dead man the day after. Like, there's no winning there. You have to expect your best player on offense is going to produce.
1: All right, Jesse's on line 12. We got to get to Jesse.
18: Why do we have to get to Jesse?
1: Jesse's texting me. He's got places to be, things to do.
18: What do you have to do that you're so busy?
9: I got to check my bag at American Airlines before the time runs out here.
18: Check your bag. What are you checking your bag? What are you, Diana Ross? How many bags are you carrying? How many bags are you traveling with?
9: I thought the White Sox were going to be down in Tampa, so I came down here.
18: Unbelievable, this guy's checking bags.
9: And by the way, you two knuckleheads are wrong. Paulie, the caller's right. Grichuk should have taken.
21: No, Jesse, don't back down now. You wanted Tommy Pham getting that at bat.
18: Oh, please.
9: Well, or that, yes.
18: Oh,
9: yes.
18: Come on.
9: One of the righties.
18: You can't
9: one
18: even
9: righties,
18: be kidding 100%. Me right now. Tommy Pham over. Come on.
9: Well, no, I said Grichuk. I tweeted it out at the time, Carmen. Don't start with me. I'm joking about Pham.
18: All right. Thank God you're joking about Pham. I don't know. How many guys take their best home run hitter out in that situation?
9: It happens. How many guys bench their four-time Gold Glove winner in left field? The Cubs did that. They platooned Ian Happ. They pinch hit for Ian Happ. The caller just mentioned Max Muncy. Yeah. All we hear about in the playoffs is it's team first. No egos.
18: I don't think it's about ego. I'm just saying. I mean, you know, I think that's a tough thing to say. You know, we're going to put.
9: I don't. Not against a right-handed specialist, you know, hitting specialist like Grichuk is. And this guy, everyone knew what the result was going to be. Come on, against a left-hander these days, even against right-handers.
18: Everybody knew. Did everybody? I mean, he had a home run off a lefty earlier in the series. I mean, how did you? I mean,
9: Four games ago.
18: Oh, boy. You're living on
9: figured out.
18: Data point. All right.
21: Doesn't this feel a little bit like the fourth down discourse in the NFL? Like, if you go for it and you don't get it, you're doomed. If you did get it, you're brilliant. If you go to Grichuk and he does get the hit, Will Venable's brilliant. If you go to Grichuk and he doesn't, we're all second-guessing that the next day.
18: I think it's a big ask. I mean, Colson Montgomery, I would have understood it a little bit more. I mean, to take Mooney out there, I thought would have been pretty tough. I think that
9: would have done it. Here's your one shot in the game, and you actually have the right guy available in the moment against the left-handed pitcher. I don't know. I would have done it. Anyway, Chris Getz has been talking for the last 40 minutes, so I thought I'd drop off and give you guys a call if you want to discuss that.
18: Yeah, what was, like, basic? Give us the summation of, like, what he was saying about the year and the – I don't know. How much did he even talk about the way it ended, or was it more big picture about everything they accomplished?
9: It was both. I mean, pleased with the year, pleased with the foundation. He thinks that can permeate all the way down to the minors, all the things you'd expect him to say about that. But I thought there were some interesting things. First of all, recognizes they have to fix their pitching staff. Didn't guarantee that Hagen Smith and Nolan Schultz are going to start next year, but I think they will get stretched out. Mm-hmm. The question that I didn't get to was Grant Taylor. Will he be stretched out? They didn't have answers for any of those just yet, those guys just yet. But I imagine at least the first two will be stretched out. But the Grant Taylor question will be a very interesting one. But the lessons he learned from the playoffs are interesting because he said he got calls from other GMs, hey, don't just look at the playoffs and overreact to them. Okay, I agree with that. But obviously there's a lot of swing and miss on this team that goes along with slug. I mean, it reminds me of the Yankees. You don't want to just win one way. And he admitted that they have to, you know, smooth out some of these swings, especially in the zone misses. And I like this phrase that he said, in general, the focus tightens now. The focus tightens on everything. Like, you had a nice run. You didn't try to change a lot of guys like Mooney or Colson this year. They hit their home runs. They struck out a lot. But now the focus tightens. Everybody needs to get better, and you do that through examination of what went wrong and also, of course, what went right. And so I do like that part of it. They will hit free agency slash trades when it comes to starting pitchers. We know that. He did mention Luis Castillo. His shoulder was barking. Davis Martin's leg issue had a leg issue, so he thinks both will be healthy and better for it next year. But, you know, I think that they're both part of the plans. Luis Castillo is getting paid a lot of money. So the Major League coaches will all be returning, and no word on their budget just yet. So those are some of the highlights.
18: When you have a lot of the swing and miss that they had, I mean, you know, you expect a certain level, right, of swing and miss then to continue the playoffs. But I don't think anybody can anticipate 19 strikeouts and then 21 strikeouts. So like, what went so terribly wrong there at the end? Again, big swing and miss team with all the power. I get that, Jess. But like, how did it go? How did it exponentiate to that point? Yeah. And did Getz talk about it all? Did the pressure kind of get to a young team too much? I mean, like, what happened in two of those three games?
9: Yeah, he didn't say it in those many words, but I think that's the answer. He used the phrase sped up. Things sped up on them, yeah. I guess, as which is weird because you're up 2-0 in the series. So I get that first game. I said it, you know, home game, you strike out a bunch. It's that final game, the 21 strikeouts, that really is shocking that they didn't have better at bats in the crunch moments there. So I guess sped up on them is the best way to put it. That's what he said. And they're not going to overreact too much, but I will tell you, and I said this on the air yesterday, more runs are scored in the postseason without home runs than with home runs. Now, slug will get you far. I've said that, left-handed slug and bullpen, but we're seeing a trend now where diversified offenses are returning. Milwaukee, all the teams left, including the high-priced Dodgers, they can win different ways. The White Sox really can't right now, right? It was Antonacci having good at-bats, Tristan Peters maybe, and then a bunch of swing and miss. So they need to diversify, whether it be personnel or just get better within the group that they have there. I think that's the goal moving forward. Just don't be one-dimensional, one-trick pony.
18: What's baseball going to look like next year, Jess? I mean, do we have any idea, like, really? Like, I mean, how long is this offseason going to drag out? Do we have any idea? Because we're all so high about, like, their future. Is it going to come, like, crashing and burning when we get to March?
9: Yeah, what I don't like is the fact that this young team now will not have contact with its coaches starting December 1st. Right. It will be interesting how the fan reaction will be if it's Milwaukee versus Cleveland, Tampa.
18: Yeah.
9: It'll be very interesting because they say their fan surveys say everybody wants a salary cap. Well, if these two markets make it, you know, three markets are in it, then already people are starting to say, why do we need a cap? So it'll be interesting how this plays out. I know that Manfred is going to, when he speaks about it all, say one playoff doesn't change anything. Mm-hmm. We think a cap will even the playing field for star players moving around the league and all that stuff. So I do think we're in for a long February, March, maybe even April. That's my prediction. We do miss some games, but not the season or anything. But this will go until the, you know, final whistle in late March or whatever you want to call it, because they just will not come to agreement without a deadline.
18: What happens?
9: That's the bottom line.
18: Like you said, December 1st, I mean, until it ends, guys have to train, you know, with their own coaches on their own. Like, no team, they can't be in Arizona or Florida. They can't be at any of the team facilities. Is that right, Jess? I mean, it is truly, you know, now you have to get with your own coaches wherever you're going to be and train that way?
9: Well, and yes, the answer is yes, but teams are getting ahead of it. Chris mentioned it even today. They're giving their off-season plans in very, very detailed. But you still, usually you check in December, you check in January, you know. It doesn't always go smooth. You send videos to your coaches. You can't do any of that.
18: Oh, wow.
9: There's no fan conventions. There's no contact. Hmm. And if anyone's caught with contact, they get in big trouble. Now, you can, I think the rule, like, you can attend, if you're a coach, you can attend a player's wedding, but you can't talk shop. Now, they can't necessarily prove it, but in general, teams do not break those rules. Yeah. The personal interactions, maybe they do, because there's no evidence, no cyber trail, right? Yeah. So if you're at a wedding, you might say, hey, how's your swing? No one's going to call you out on it, but most of the time, coaches do not break those rules.
18: Okay. All right.
21: Any inkling you have on this proposal to shorten the season? Is that something that you feel like is going to happen?
9: I think it's a possibility. I think the union will use it as a chip. Hey, you guys want to shorten the season? Well, we want this. But if you noticed, after the league proposed it, the union normally comes out with a very aggressive statement against whatever the league is proposing. They didn't do that this time. All they said was, oh, that's interesting, but if they want it under a salary cap world, we're not interested. But they did not dismiss the idea of a shortened season because the pay would stay the same. People like the idea of one day off a week guaranteed. That people do like the idea of expanded playoffs. I'm talking about players and teams. So they're not against it, but it has to come with everything else going on.
18: All right. Anything else, Jess, we need to know?
9: I'm headed to Cleveland. That's my punishment for the Sox losing.
18: I mean, that does suck.
9: Yeah, it does. I'm not hearing much on the Cubs side in terms of changes. They are certainly digging deep on their pitching infrastructure, if you want to call it that, because they're sort of caught in between on that side. They don't know if they want to be fully on analytics or fully on people, you know what I mean? Like, well, what exactly do they want to be as pitching people over there? Because it has failed miserably the last couple of years on the mound. And so I'm not sure there's going to be many personnel changes because of the lockout on either side of town. But there's a big examination going on what they're doing on the pitching on the north side.
18: Yeah, they need to fix a lot of that. Absolutely. All right, Jess, good stuff. We'll talk to you again before the playoffs are over too, okay?
9: You got it. See you, boy.
18: Good work, Jesse. Good work, Jesse. Brought to you by Flight by Yingling, the next generation of light beer. Jesse's getting on a plane from Tampa to Cleveland. Oof. I don't know anybody that says I'm going on vacation to Cleveland. No, Joe, you're right. Nobody says that. We'll wrap it coming up next.
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18: All right, Yurk and I are always talking about this. 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
6: He's not my cup of tea.
18: I said Bullfrog Spas needs to get you out to Sylvie's hot tub. That's how
21: I heard that yesterday,
18: that's
21: actually.
18: That's the two of you together in the hot tub. You break bread. You
21: know? I think it'd be tremendous.
18: That would be tremendous. Tremendous.
21: I heard Yurk say it won't happen, but I think it would be tremendous.
18: Well, Yurk said he's not going.
21: Let me say publicly, I would be happy to do it.
18: Of course you would. Sylvie would be too. You guys are going to make it happen. All right, we're pretty much getting out of here. Waddle and Sylvie are coming up at 2. Now, they're going to keep you up to date on everything that's happening at Halas. You know, we played the Ben Johnson press conference live. Caleb's going to be full on the injury report, like if they were practicing today, but it's just a walkthrough. But that's an encouraging sign, especially after being limited last week and then the workout in Green Bay on Sunday. Michael Penix is also going to be practicing in Atlanta today. It is unknown, according to Ben Johnson, how long Dio's going to be out. But he did say it's likely he's going to miss some time here. He didn't think an IR stint was going to be necessary, just like with Menungai. But Menungai missed a game. Dio might miss a game. Tyreek Stevenson is day-to-day. TJ Edwards is a little bit more severe. It's week-to-week. So they, and, of course, Sweat's going to be suspended. They could be going down to Atlanta against an offense that's got on track a little bit with Michael Penix.
21: Not great, Bob.
18: Pretty shorthanded. It's a defense that's not good to begin with, that's going to be shorthanded. Not great, Bob. Exactly. So we'll be back tomorrow to kind of recap everything else throughout the course of the day and continue to get ready for week 6. Waddle and Sylvie will have more as it happens from Halas later today. They're back at 2. And then we've got the hockey show tonight with Pat Boyle and with Barstool Chief. Don't miss that from 6 to 7 into game 3 in LA of the NLCS. Thanks to Jack. Thanks to CCAT. Thank you to Jesse for joining us and to Courtney Cronin. Most importantly, thank you for listening and calling into today's show. We'll see you guys tomorrow. Enjoy the rest of the day. Rich Eisen's next.

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12: 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Coming up, WWE superstar The Miz. ESPN college football analyst Josh Pate. And now, it's Rich Eisen.
18: Hour number two of the Rich Eisen Show is on the air. Gave you my top five candidates for MVP through 5 weeks to start the show. My power rankings coming up shortly. Josh Pate in hour three. We just had Kurt Warner on the program. That's how you're being brought up to speed to kick off hour two. 844-204-RICH is the number to dial to hang with us on the WeatherTech fan line. We'll get to those. I've got a fantasy football announcement for our league.
19: Oh, interesting.
18: I've got that coming up.
19: Ain't it? Which league? Because we're in like eight together.
13: Yeah, you guys are.
18: No, are the Rich Eisen show.
19: Oh, doing him. Okay.
18: You know, I've got my poker one. I've got this league.
19: Yep.
18: We've got two guillotine leagues, yeah. Vinny Pasquantino's, and this show's one.
19: Yep.
18: Okay. I got a best ball one.
19: Oh, yeah.
18: I'm leading that through 5 weeks.
19: I didn't notice that. Yeah, I noticed.
18: So.
19: TJ and I are top five.
18: Yes, you are.
19: Woo.
18: But there's top one.
19: That's really
18: saying.
13: Top one.
19: I set you up for that.
18: Listen, this guy knows that if you're not first, you're last.
13: That's true.
18: You know what I mean? He's kind of, you know, like the Ricky Bobby of his craft. He's the Miz, everybody, back here in the Richmond.
20: I like to think of myself as the Ricky Bobby. I'll take that.
18: Are you in a home theater?
20: Is this in a home theater. This is my home theater, yeah.
18: Dude.
13: Life is good.
18: By the way, this guy.
13: Life is good.
18: Dude, you are just next level. You're a professional in every possible way. You have put branding on your screen that you're normally watching a movie with your kids or football on a Sunday. Is that what it is?
20: That is true. That is true. There's also lights over there too. There's like green lights that sprinkle it up. I try to make it look nice for you. Like I like a good background that okay. that you can focus not only on me, but people will be looking around being like, ooh,
18: what's
20: is that
18: going on? Okay. So let's just jump into the most important thing other than what you're promoting, which is the Browns lost to the Jets. And this is how much of a professional you are. Okay. You want to come on and you want to promote what you've got there behind you, which is the chat. And we'll get to that in a second. A combination of WhatsApp and WWE. I get it. Mm-hmm. That your devotion to your craft and promotion is you said, sure, I'll still go on Rich's show after the Browns lose to the Jets. That's impressive. I just got to say.
20: Well, the thing is, I don't think I haven't talked to you in a while, by the way.
18: Okay.
20: This year, I wanted the Browns to tank. I really did.
18: Oh.
20: This was the year that I said, this is the first time I said the Browns aren't going to, if we would have done the whole, like, how the Browns record was going to go,
18: the win-loss
20: it
18: game.
20: Would have been the opposite of what I usually do.
18: No kidding.
20: So usually they're undefeated. I would have went 0-0.
18: Why?
20: And, like, no wins.
18: Because you didn't believe in the quarterback room, is what you're saying, going into the season?
20: I believe that I want a quarterback of the future.
18: Got it.
20: And I'm not sure that we have the quarterback of the future yet. And I think that quarterback of the future, there's a reason that we got rid of Myles Garrett and we collected a first round draft pick from the Rams. And now we are going to go into next year's draft with two first round draft picks where we can say, hey, we want whoever we're the bell of the ball. We want it all. Mm-hmm. So if we want Arch Manning, we want Dante Moore, whatever we want, we can have. And that's what I was looking forward to. That's what I wanted. And so now watching them, I was like, wait a second.

0: this is kind of fun.
1: Yeah.
0: Like beating this Pittsburgh Steelers by like we did with the defense, like their wide receivers couldn't get any type of separation from any of our cornerbacks. The defense looked amazing. And even last week, even though we lost to the Jets, we still looked good. Like we looked like a capable football team. And it looks like we have a winning mentality. Now we didn't win last week, but we've been winning close ones, which doesn't usually happen with a Browns fan or a Browns team. It literally, now I look at it and I go, I'm just happy that we look like a competent team and we look okay. And hopefully we'll do well this entire season. Like I've talked to Browns fans, by the way, and everyone's on my boat. Everyone said the same thing. I'm not sure if we really want them to do that well, but you know, it's fun. It's fun when we win. So yes, we did lose to the Jets. It wasn't a terrible game. It didn't look horrible. And the Browns didn't look horrible. So I'm quite happy. I'm quite content, especially because the Rams lost. And as long as the Rams keep losing, I'm okay with this. Everyone said they're going to the Super Bowl. I don't think they're doing anything anymore.
1: You're still bitter over the Rams leaving Cleveland for Los Angeles 70 years ago? Like, where's the Rams hate coming from?
0: We get their first round draft pick.
1: Oh, I got it. So, and how about this though? Let's be more positive, or I'll be more positive since you're always a positive guy. Your general manager keeps hitting on these draft choices. Denzel Boston, Casey Concepcion, or two more. Everybody from last year's draft class is superb. That's on the field. Let's put it that way. And I love the coach. I think he's right for the city and the moment in Todd Monken. Don't you think?
0: I love listening to his interviews.
1: Me too.
0: His interviews are special.
1: Me too.
0: It reminds me of like Tomlin. Every time he's on the mic, you want to hear what he's going to say next.
1: Like Parcells. He sounds like Parcells.
0: And you talk about Andrew Berry. Man, what a past two drafts. That's why I'm saying I'm looking forward to next year because I want to see what they do at the quarterback. I don't think they're going to give Shadur a chance. I really don't. So I think we got to look on to next year and try to figure it out because do we have the quarterback of the future? I don't know because we're not giving him an opportunity to be the quarterback of the future. We have a quarterback of right now, which is Deshaun Watson, who isn't playing terrible. So I can't blame him, right? I thought he was going to do horrible this year, and I thought it was going to be the same old Deshaun Watson we've seen for the past 4 years. It hasn't been. He's been good. And so the team has been good. And maybe it's just that he has weapons now in what you said. KC Concepcion and Denzel Boston have been tremendous, viable weapons. Like Jerry Jeudy isn't even talked about right now. Rookies are talked about as our wide receivers, and they look good. Like, I'm loving it. I'm loving everything the Browns are doing right now. I'm enjoying it. I'm enjoying myself. Did we lose to the Jets? Yes. I thought the Jets were going to jet. They didn't jet, but they will jet. I mean, they just didn't jet that week.
1: Yeah, to paraphrase your coach, Jets are going to jets. F that, you know, because that's the way mentality you have to have, obviously. The chat, WhatsApp, and WWE joining forces for this Sunday night game between the Cowboys and the Packers. There you are with Cody Rhodes, who's representing the Cowboys, Liv Morgan representing the Packers, Trick Williams, who is a football player before becoming a WWE superstar. All together, what's this about?
0: We're all going to be in a group chat on WhatsApp called The Chat, and literally we're going to be talking a lot of smack. I'm going to be guiding everyone left and right. Cody's going to be going for the Cowboys. Liv will be going for the Packers. And Trick and myself will be dabbling in there, and fans can come on to the WhatsApp app and literally talk with us about the game. It should be a lot of fun. I like to talk a lot of smack. I enjoy the Cowboys right now's offense is pretty great. Their defense, non-existent. And the Packers do well in October. They just do. Something about them is just clicking right now. I thought Lloyd wasn't going to be a thing. He might be a thing.
1: Maybe.
0: Like, he might be. It could be. Like, in the beginning of the year, I was like, this is terrible. They all look horrible. But now the Packers are kind of like coming into their own. So I think this is going to be a really good game to talk a little bit into a group chat with.
1: So fans can hop in and be part of it, is what you're saying?
0: Yeah, you can hop in if you want anything.
1: Well, I've got a fan for you. There's a Dallas Cowboy fan who knows a thing or two about you and WWE and the Cowboys. I mean,

0: TJ.
1: Yeah.
0: You're free Sunday night, right? Are you not?
1: Yeah, I'll be watching football. Oh,
0: let's go. You know,
1: I'll be watching football.
2: Do you think they're going to beat the Packers?
3: Get you in the group?
1: No.
2: I don't think so either.
1: No.
2: Isn't it terrible? Like, the Packers are good, but they're not that good. Like, they're kind of, like, surprisingly bad.
1: What are you talking about? But, you know, Miz, it's like some people just have your number, right? The Packers always seem to have, you know, the Cowboys' number. You seem to have seen his number at WrestleMania. Nice. You know, just all things right. like that.
0: Browns had the Steelers' number
1: Browns
0: in Cleveland.
1: The Steelers, yeah. That's so right. It just happens. Some people have other people's numbers, and fortunately, they got ours.
0: This is not... This is not making a case for, I'm trying to have you crash the party as the fifth wheel here.
1: Oh, that's not going to happen.
0: What are you talking about?
2: Come on. You know, no contest wrestling's PJ Jefferson? That's not working. Like, they seem like they have the talent. Why is it like worse than last year?
1: The defense, we're not there. We're not there.
2: No kidding. Thanks for the insight.
1: Well, you know, I'm not an all-22 guy, Miz. I can't tell you about the linebackers and the front four guys not doing what they should be doing, which is part of the reason. You know, we can score, but we just can't stop anybody from scoring. And I don't know what the answer is to that.
0: Maybe they've come up with the answer.
2: What would you want? Is there something, like, as a fan, as a Cowboys fan, that you've been reading up on that you're like, if we just did this, defense could really – is it changing the D.C.? Is it getting another player? Is it Micah Parsons leaving? Was that it? Are all these things – because I thought the defense was doing better last year, and they got all the picks, and everyone's like, oh, this is the year for the Cowboys. And now all of a sudden it just seems like – it's terrible. It's like I've never seen a defense this bad.
1: Yeah, I don't think there's anything that can be done.
4: What are you talking about? They went ahead and No. They went ahead and did what you wanted them to do.
0: He has been bending my ear for the last month, saying we need to reach into the Cleveland Browns bag and get Mike Pettine. That's all you've been saying for a full month.
1: That is not at all what I've said. What I would have wanted us to do in the offseason, Miz, was do everything it took to get Max Crosby on this team.
0: That's it.
1: Get him because that is the part of the defense that the problem is, right? We're young. We're on, like, our fourth string D-backs right now. So injuries are hurting our cornerbacks and safeties. We're not getting anything. And I don't know this, but I listen to, you know, defensive guys every day on different shows. This is the same thing they're saying. The front four just isn't getting it done. They don't look like they know what they're doing, and that's the problem.
0: Maybe by the end of this month, trade deadline, top of November, Raider, you keep rooting for the Raiders to lose in the same way he's rooting for the Rams to lose, and then maybe Max Crosby.
1: Max isn't going to happen, but look, if the Chargers keep going down, maybe we could get Khalil Mack. You know,
0: he
1: would be someone who I think
0: he'll
3: be available.
1: Could help us.
0: See,
1: out.
0: There you go, Miz.
2: The Raiders have been really good lately. I don't know what you're talking about.
0: They lost two in a row, Miz. They're not going to fall off, though.
2: I don't think they looked terrible.
1: Did I say they
2: did you
1: fall?
2: Think they looked terrible? Because I didn't think they did. No, I thought they looked very good.
0: I was
2: good.
0: Saying that's the only way you're going to get Crosby.
1: Oh, gotcha.
0: Basically saying that's not going
1: to
0: happen.
1: That ship has passed, but I'm saying you said what would I have wanted? I would have wanted this summer to do everything we could have done to get that man in.
0: See, this is the sort of conversation we need to get in the chat. On Sunday
2: That's
0: night.
2: What's going
0: to
2: happen this Sunday. Cody's going to be in there.
0: All right.
2: The American Nightmare, who's literally on a Street Fighter binge right now because he just had the premiere. I believe it was yesterday. Guile. Everyone's wearing Guile popcorn heads, which is pretty hilarious. I've heard it's incredible. I haven't seen it yet, but I really want to see it from everyone I've talked to. Everyone's loving the movie. So he's got going to have a lot to say on that chat this Sunday. Trick Williams is always fun to listen to. He's been literally a dynamite in WWE, whether inside or outside the ring. He has been nonstop. He's a big time star. And I think he's one of those people that we're going to be looking at in 10 years going, this guy's main event. So you'll get to talk to him. And then also Liv Morgan. We'll get to talk to her.
1: New women's world champion.
0: That's right.
2: That's right.
0: I know this is all about football, but brother, the Guardians are still alive,
2: dude.
0: And they are stout. I love watching them play. Obviously they didn't take a 2-0 lead coming home, but I mean, just taking one in Tampa, that's all you could ask for, really. And they got it. And so great. So great watching them.
2: I got to tell you, a lot of people talk to me about, you know, football all the time.
0: Right.
2: They don't talk about baseball. Baseball is my first love. I love baseball and I love the Guardians. I remember going to see them when I was a child. They were a different name.
0: Yes, sir.
2: But I would go to the municipal stadium with my dad and we'd buy

0: these $5 tickets, and we'd run down to the front row. And I remember my dad would take me to batting practice. We'd go every single game. It was the best. And so I still, like, whenever I go to a baseball field, it's like there's something about the smell of the grass, the field. There's something about it. I always bring my glove. People are like, what are you, five? I'm like, I don't care. It's just something that I remember that's inside of me. And seeing how good they are with how little they put out there for money. Like, you look at, like, the Dodgers literally have more, put in more money for their players than all three of the people that are in the playoffs right now. It just goes to show what they do in their farm league and what they do with their team. And for Ramirez to literally stay there and just be there, it's pretty amazing.
1: Yeah, he's a first ballot Hall of Famer that nobody talks about. Oh, it's no first ballot. I mean, there's just no question about it. They're tough. They put the ball in play. They catch it. I know it sounds like the old.
0: They play baseball. They do all the right things. They do all the things the Yankees don't.
1: I know. By the way, listen, Miz, if my youngest son Cooper was here, he would tell you the guy. Every single time he comes on the screen, I'm like, could you imagine what the Yankees could do with somebody like Stephen Kwan at the top of their lineup? Like that
0: pay
1: dude.
0: Him a lot.
1: That dude gets on base. He plays a great left field. He is a terrific baseball player. Again, another guy that nobody talks about. Absolutely. I guess they sometimes do what the Yankees do, which is beat the Yankees. So, except for the fact they didn't the last time they played each other. I still have to go ahead and say that sort of thing, but, all right, before I let you go.
0: I'm hoping they go to the World Series, man.
1: I hear you.
0: I don't know who they'll go up against. The Brewers are looking really good against a literally all-star team. Like an all-star team. How the Brewers are doing it is beyond me.
1: Well, they put the ball in play. They all throw gas. They throw strikes, and they don't strike out. And they've got occasional pop. And their infield defense for the most part, is outstanding. That's why, and they got a great manager.
0: Let me ask you this:
1: Yes, sir.
0: Do they go on a break or whatever you want to call it if the Dodgers don't win the World Series? If the Dodgers win the World Series, baseball's not happening next year. I don't think.
1: Interesting. There's two ways to look at it. The final four teams collectively, all right. When you look at it, the three of the four, Brewers, Rays, and Guardians together have a payroll that is just slightly larger than the Dodgers alone. Okay. And so, but there's different ways to say it. If the Dodgers win it all again, you could say, well, that's money working for you. Or you could sit there and say three of the final four are teams that through the current system were able to put enough together to potentially take them out. And right now the team that's closest to them in the payroll, which is the Brewers, although they're 19th out of 30, they're up on them 2-0. So
0: I know
1: we will see.
0: If the Dodgers win,
1: yes,
0: no baseball. If they don't win, there might be baseball.
1: I've got Bob Costas
0: in my mind. By the way, I don't know this for a fact. Yes. I don't know anything. This is just in my mind.
1: No. I think it's in a lot of people's mind, to be honest with you. And I got Bob Costas on Thursday's show, and we were already kind of going back and forth about what we're going to talk about. And this is one of the things is who's made the final four here, and whoever wins it, does that shape the off-season upcoming labor conversation? And, you know, so basically tune in on Thursday's show before going to check out the chat on WhatsApp and WWE joining forces on Sunday night. Before I let you go, walk me through this home theater system.
2: Yes.
1: How many seats?
0: Theater. Actually, my kids and I have been going through a Harry Potter phase where we've been watching Harry Potter. Matchbook.
1: Matchbox the movie.
0: Yeah, Matchbox.
1: How many seats are in there? How many seats? They recline? What do we got?
0: There's 1, 2, 3, 4, 5, 6. There's 6 seats, but we also have like 2 little like 7, 8. You can fit eight people comfortably.
1: Recline, full recline.
0: I'd go
1: full
0: more.
1: Recline, full
0: all
1: recline.
0: All of them full recline.
2: Come on, you think
0: all
2: they would? Wouldn't they
0: full
2: would?
0: Recline.
1: Yeah. Popcorn maker? Yeah. Oh, yeah. By the way, the snack situation.
0: Popcorn's over there. There's a bar, actually, over here. Excellent. It's not lit up.
1: Okay.
0: Maybe I can just... you won't be able to see it. There's a bar over here that has, like, candy, alcohol, pop,
2: icing machine.
0: whatever you need. It also, by the way, this is the best part. Yes. So the bar has a TV that's connected to this.
1: Yeah.
0: And then the bathroom has a TV. Like, say you got to go number two. Like, you had too much candy. You could sit there and watch it in the bathroom right there. Like, that's the best part about this theater.
1: When you say number two, you're talking about being on deck watching Guardians.
0: Of course. Okay, well, yeah, something is on deck, and so, it's going.
3: Rich Miz just celebrated his 20 years with WWE. Hey, this is what you get when you're able to have a career like my man's head. You know?
1: Not on MTV anymore, man.
0: Not on MTV.
1: He's not on MTV anymore. You know?
2: It's been a while.
1: You know what I mean? It's been away, away a long time.
0: Long time for the real world good challenges.
1: Great to see you as always, Miz. You be well.
0: You too.
1: Have
0: thanks,
1: a good
0: guys.
1: Time
2: Sunday. There he is. There
1: he goes. At Mike the Miz.
2: Greatest.
1: So funny. He doesn't use the candy. You think?
4: I imagine not.
2: No.
4: The candy's for the kids.
1: One candy for a movie. Go.
4: Oh, peanut M&M's.
3: Reese's Pieces.
1: What do you got?
3: Goobers?
1: That's off the board.
3: How so? It's chocolate covered peanut.
1: I go Raisinets. And you put them in the popcorn.
3: Well, yeah. I'm with Mike.
1: And you put them in the popcorn.
3: Goobers are my two. Because most theaters, it's
1: all of what we said goes into popcorn, right?
3: Yeah.
4: No,
3: you got to put them in there.
0: Nah. That's animal.
1: No, it's not animal.
0: Yes, it is.
1: It's called Next Level.
4: No, I got a palate for popcorn, and I got a palate for chocolate.
1: Right,
3: I put it all together. Because the theaters that sell Goobers don't have Reese's Pieces and vice versa, so it just depends on what theater you go to. Yeah. I get one of the two.
1: Guys,
3: level butter? You got to level the butter.
1: Chocolate and peanut butter go together, as we all know.
0: No.
1: So this stuff and popcorn is just the next step.
4: Oh, no.
1: All right, I need people now to chime in.
3: I'm with you on that. Reese's Pieces or Goobers in the popcorn.
1: In the popcorn.
0: No, let's go. No.
3: Why not? You're eating them both anyway.
1: What are you talking about?
4: Separate palates.
3: Separate palate. It's all in your mouth.
1: I want it on our social feeds right now.
4: I'm putting up a poll. I'm putting up a poll, yep.
1: Chocolate candy in your popcorn, yes or no?
4: Candy in your popcorn, yep.
1: Keep it, you know, you do your usual things, like absolutely. Or no, keep them separate. Yep.
3: I don't understand the separate palate.
1: Oh, TJ, you separation. And I? We're taking this thing down. 70-30.
3: I'm coming over.
0: No way.
1: 70-30.
3: I'm going to come over to your theater room and watch a movie.
1: I don't have a theater
3: room. Come on, stop it.
1: I don't have a theater room.
4: He come doesn't, on. But the room is sort of like a theater.
1: Come on. It's not like, what are you talking about?
4: You got a 200-inch TV.
1: No, I do not.
0: 200?
1: No, I don't.
0: Oh, my God.
1: That's absurd. That's ridiculous. You and I are going to
0: win. I have a 90. I got to double it up to beat Rich.
1: 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When we come back, my power rankings.
3: Ooh. Yes.
1: Yeah.
3: Snap, oh, man.
1: It's coming. Jeez.
0: I just got to look.
1: It's coming.
0: I just want to buy a 200-inch television right now.
1: Yeah, I don't have one.
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0: Really?
1: Wait a minute, so you're eating buttery popcorn and you're not wiping your hands?
0: Yeah, what's going on, man?
1: Come on, were you Animal Billy?
0: Billy, yeah. I think this is more of a window into you rather than me. Come on, Billy.
2: This may also be me as a dad, like, reaching for my wet wipes, imagining my kids doing this.
0: Okay, now we're talking. How old are your kids?
2: I got a 5-year-old and a 9-year-old.
0: Oh, you are in trouble. That's what I'm saying. Like, you've got, we're cleaning up on aisle Billy quite a bit. So I understand that that's your focus.
2: This is why I hear chocolate and popcorn, and my mind immediately starts throwing up red flags. And I'm like, Richie's too high.
0: There's germs. There's all sorts of problems. I get it, Billy, but I'm an adult, which means I have a full free reign to do what I wish. And what I'm going to do is I'm going to take those Raisinets.
3: Dump them in the pot.
0: Right? And pop it in there.
3: Oh.
0: And double it up. And it's not like it's so red hot it's going to melt.
3: True.
0: Come on now.
4: Two things. One, Billy. Susie has chimed in.
0: Uh-oh.
4: Quote, like Rich brings a napkin into the movie theater.
0: Oh, wow. So this is a recent chiming in.
4: And
0: this is real time.
4: This is literally a minute ago. And then she did the old Steve Harvey kind of shaking his head.
0: What is she?
4: And then the poll, do you put chocolate candy in your popcorn at the movies? 18%, absolutely. 82%.
0: Yeah, how many people have chimed in so far?
3: Close it.
4: We're in triple digits on votes.
3: Yeah, close the poll.
0: Keep going at Rich Eisen.
3: MNN, close it. We call.
1: I don't really care what these people have to say.
0: Well, I mean, we know that you don't care. Billy, thank you for the call and be well in your parenting excursion.
3: Yeah, that's it. Close the polls.
1: I might go to the movie tonight just to do this, just to piss some people off. There ain't nothing I want to see.
0: May I have your attention, please? Movie theater. Eight.
3: I got it
0: here at the Metro, at the Metroplex or whatever.
3: Yeah, I'm standing up and do it.
0: The Movieplex.
3: Brockman, have you ever seen?
0: I am about to place this chocolate in my popcorn, and I do not care what you think.
3: I'm going
0: to
3: change seats.
1: I'm going to do it
3: if I bought the seat.
0: But it's not like you're going to take a chocolate bar and start.
3: No, it's just.
0: These things, you throw them in. And it's not like I'm doing it with Skittles or something. Now that's
3: disgusting.
0: Come on.
3: That's another level of animal.
4: That would be an affront. I like a little ranch powder on the popcorn.
3: What?
0: See, now this.
3: There's nothing wrong with that.
1: Like he's so, you know.
0: I feel like this is like a court of law now. You have no standing to sue at this point.
3: That's fine.
0: You have no.
4: They literally sell popcorn powder at the movie theaters now.
3: Yeah.
4: It's a business.
3: It's actually really good.
0: Yeah, for American-made floor liners and a cargo liner that laugh in the face of fall weather, visit weathertech.com today. Okay. I have my power rankings, everybody.
4: Well, based on how your top five went, I'm sure.
0: Wow.
3: I mean, that
0: is... Hey.
3: How your top five.
0: Pipe down over there. All I'm just going to tell you is to save your powder because it's about to get unloaded.
1: Watch your mouth and help me with the sale.
0: My week six power rankings brought to you by SoFi. It is.
5: This is my
0: power rankings. All right, my power rankings brought to you by SoFi. Now, once upon a time, last time the Rams went to below 500 at 1-2, I didn't have them on here. And you're like, where are the Rams going to be? Where are the Rams going to be? And I didn't put them on there. And I understand what my reputation is. Within seconds of the Rams falling to 2-3 on the Rich Eisen Show and Friends Guillotine text page, Vinny Pasquantino chimes and Rams have jumped up to number 4 on Rich's power rankings.
3: Yeah.
0: I mean, the Bills weren't even done celebrating.
4: You know.
0: I wrote good one, an LOL, and he wrote, I felt like Chris would at least like that one.
4: And I did.
0: You confirmed it on the spot.
4: I confirmed.
0: So, I know what my reputation is.
4: Well,
0: okay?
1: Passionate.
0: And what I do is I call them the balls. Geez, a phrase, Vinny, you can understand. I call balls and strikes. Number 10 on my power rankings list are the 2-3 Rams.
4: Oh, get it.
0: Yes.
4: Wow. What are we doing?
0: What do you mean, what are we doing? What do you mean, what are we doing? What we are doing is almost beating the Bills. All we had was one Greg Russo hand away from the Rams being way further up on this list. They are still a terrific team. So let me ask you, Chris.
4: Okay.
0: Rams take on the 3-2 Packers. Who are you taking to win?
3: Pat.
0: Who are you taking to win? I need rapid fire answers.
4: It doesn't matter where it is because it'll be a Packer home game. I'm going to take Green Bay right now.
0: Oh, okay.
4: They're playing better.
0: All right. Against the 3-2 Lions, who are you taking?
4: Over. I'm taking the over.
0: No. Winning the game. These are power rankings. I'm not talking about
4: that's
0: over,
4: that's
0: under.
4: That's not the construction of the segment.

0: like who? If who would you take?
1: Who, let me guess. A better team?
0: Are the Patriots on this list?
1: Hang on a second.
0: Okay. Okay. Okay.
1: Who do you take?
0: I'd probably take the Rams to be the
1: Patriots. Who do you take? Rams or Broncos?
0: Oh, Rams.
1: Guess who I have above the Rams? Because they beat them. The Broncos. Ooh. The 3-2. Oh. Because the defense is that like that. The defense is that good. And I still believe, I don't know why, in Bo Nix right now. It's been very difficult to watch. It's been very difficult to watch. But at the end of the day, they've got a better defense than, you know, with all due respect, any other 3-2 team that we're talking about, with maybe the exception of the Steelers. Maybe the exception of certainly not as much as the Seahawks, who we'll get to in a second. But I'm putting the Broncos here at 9. Back on the list at 8 are your Patriots, sir. And guess what? Guess what happened just moments ago?
2: I know.
1: Congratulations.
3: He's back.
1: Do you have that soundbite? Let's pop it up there. Let's fold it into the power rankings right here.
2: Wait a second.
1: Dude. This is what he's been waiting to hear for about a month.
2: This is what my fantasy team's been
0: your guy.
1: Roll it.
4: Do you plan on designating A.J. Brown for return today?
5: Yeah, A.J. will be out there to practice. See how that goes.
6: What kind of boost does A.J. give your offense now?
5: I don't know. He hasn't been out there, so I can't tell you until we actually see it. So he hasn't been out there for 4 weeks, so we'll get him back out there practicing and see if he's ready to go in a couple days. And if not, then 21-day window, and we'll go from there.
1: I respect that, Mike Vrabel, because like you in that press conference, me in these power rankings, I deal in absolutes. I deal in absolutes.
2: You're like, I choose not to run.
1: I deal in absolutes. Like, okay. Everyone's like, How much of a big boost is that? Well,
2: AJ
1: Brown on paper looks amazing. And, you know, I mean, he's just him being back and him just showing up and his enthusiasm. Like, Vrabel's not going to deal with that. I need to see what he looks like first, everybody. Number 7 on the list. No change. I keep the Jacksonville Jaguars right here.
2: Jaguars.
1: Stay like before.
2: All
1: right. I didn't like what I saw quite a bit against the Eagles. And I understand Cam Little's Jude Bellingham celebration was a delight, and the game was great. And Parker Washington is awesome, okay? But this looked like the Jaguars team I saw in London last year, which was filled with mistakes, filled with penalties, making their own problems. It didn't help that Cam Little couldn't get out there more often with his terrific leg there because their long snapper got hurt. So I'm not going to discount him. I'm not going to move him up. I'm not going to move him down. And I'm not going to move him out. I'm keeping them right there at 7. Number 6, this is where I'm putting the defending Super Bowl champion Seahawks, down 3 spots after that loss at home to the 49ers. I don't know how the hell did JSN not catch that, even though it was not an easy catch.
2: Wasn't.
1: But for him, it's something we're used to seeing.
2: You know, the catch reminded me, I heard someone else say this, it reminded me of the Welker play against the Giants.
1: Where it was thrown a little behind?
2: Super Bowl. It was like, but he did get both hands on it, but it was a little behind him and high, but you expected him to come down with it.
1: Did Sam Darnold's wife say, my husband can't throw and catch it?
2: She should have.
1: Does that feel like it too?
2: Honestly.
1: The new Mrs. Darnold, you know, they just got married.
2: Yeah, congrats.
1: Yeah. Well, for their wedding on their registry, I'm giving them a 6 spot on my week 6 power rankings.
2: So. Nice of you.
1: Mazel tov, Darnolds. Top 5. Up 1 spot and putting the Bills right here.
2: Ooh.
1: Put the Bills here.
2: Well, I thought they'd be higher.
1: Why? Anybody else in front of them won. Not moving people down just because they're on a bye.
2: I'm going to play your game.
1: What?
2: Bills or Vikings?
1: Oh. Right now, I don't know. Where's the game?
2: Oh. I don't think it matters.
1: Why? Because Josh Allen? You don't think your defense took care of him? You don't think the best defense in the NFL could take care of him?
2: I don't think that the Vikings can keep up offensively with Buff.
1: All right. What if they don't have to?
2: Well, I don't know. 0-0.
1: Well, we're going to find this out, by the way. Put a pin in it for week 9. That's the Monday nighter. Buffalo in Minnesota. Well, that's down the road.
2: That's
1: I'm more again. I deal in absolute moment to moment.
2: Right,
1: I live in the moment. I don't know about you.
2: Of course,
1: I deal in absolutes.
2: I forgot.

0: That's my bad.
1: One spot I'm putting the Ravens. Snoop, there he was. In Atlanta.
2: He should be Lamar Jackson's permanent backup, no matter what, of all time.
1: I understand, and it's in Atlanta as well. It makes me think of it, too.
3: Why, though?
1: Why did they go to Cooper Rush?
2: Why didn't they?
1: Yeah. Why did they a couple of years ago in Baltimore
2: as their
1: backup instead of Snoop? Now, I understand what you might be alluding to is why doesn't he get his own gig?
3: Why not?
1: I hear you.
3: He seems to come through every time they do.
1: I'm with you.
3: You know?
1: I know.
2: Seems like he's found the absolute perfect gig as Lamar's.
1: Lamar's
2: going to miss a few games a year.
1: Yep.
2: He always does.
1: He comes in,
2: wins, you know, three quarters of them.
1: Right.
2: And then goes back and collects his check.
1: Exactly. The check is not starter's money.
3: You think that's all he wants for himself?
2: No, I understand that. Like, I understand that. I'm just saying he has one of the perfect gigs in sports, I think.
1: We all want more.
3: Yeah, for sure.
2: Yeah.
1: Like my final three of the power rankings.
3: Oh, boy.
1: Putting the Vikings here at one. At three, one spot up. Man, I just need one game. One game where their offense is on tilt and Kyler's unstoppable.
2: I don't think
1: where Kyler is just extending plays and you can't sack him and he's running and throwing and he's locked in and Justin Jefferson is open because he's Justin Jefferson and it's all clicking. That's all. Just one game.
3: Well, I think it's coming. Jordan Mason should be healthy soon. And
1: I don't want that to happen.
2: I've been very impressed with Aaron Jones. He has kind of turned back the clock.
3: Wait a minute. You say you want to see it, then I gave you an option, and then you put.
1: Oh, I'm not saying that's no. I'm not saying he's going to be the. It's Kyler who's got to unlock it.
3: Well, I'm saying, but now he's going to have his full, you know,
2: compliment.
3: Two receivers.
1: I hear you. Two with no change stays like before. The Chiefs coming off the bye.
2: Yep.
1: And then one is the 49ers. No change. They are the best team in football, man.
2: They're now the Super Bowl favorites.
1: Are they really?
2: Yeah.
1: And they deserve it. They've earned it.
3: Gross.
1: They're 5-0. 5-0. Those are my power rankings brought to you by SoFi. Get your money right. I don't mean to be, you know, like that about it.
2: Get it right.
1: There's different ways to make that read.
3: Get it right. Get your money right. Get it tight.
1: There we go. I got my power rankings right. That's for sure.
3: Well,
1: Bears out, Raiders out.
2: I think Steelers and Bengals have a gripe here.
1: Did the Steelers beat the Rams, Chris? You would take the Steelers.
2: I think if the Steelers
1: over
2: and the
1: Rams
2: literally played today on Tuesday, the Steelers would win.
3: No.
2: Or Wednesday, whatever.
1: Why aren't you looking at me when you say that? It's like you didn't believe it. you're looking down. That's a tell.
2: It's a radio minimum. It's a radio medium.
1: We're on TV.
3: Yeah, man.
1: As well. Come on now. For real. You're taking the Steelers and Aaron Rodgers to go point for point against the Rams.
2: I think Aaron Rodgers is the only quarterback currently in the NFL with three straight games with three touchdowns.
1: I'm not saying he's less than. I'm saying that offense would have their hands full.
2: Well, Rams defense can't stop anyone right now.
1: At some point, they're going to get the guy.
2: At some point is not a strategy.
1: Okay. I deal in absolutes.
2: Okay. Well, they absolutely gave up 37 points.
1: I know. They should have gotten a 37 first.
2: Correct.
1: What do you think?
4: Mikey, you got to go, brother.
1: 844-204, Rich, number to dial. We got to go to break. Josh Pate, hour three. Don't you dare go anywhere. Let's hear from you.
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0: 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Victor in Naperville, Illinois wants to chime in on the WeatherTech fan line. What's up, Victor?
1: Well, yes, I just wanted to make a few comments on the whole popcorn controversy, if I may. First, Rich, I'm with you all the way. I, too, am a Raisinets guy. I also bring them into the theater, although I have no choice because I'm a diabetic, so I have to bring in sugar-free ones.
0: Understood.
1: Which they do not sell, so I'm completely guilt-free. But that was that comment. But the other comment is the separation. I can appreciate wanting separate palates, but the sweet and salty is a classic combination of all time. Examples, Cracker Jack.
0: Oh, yes.
1: Garrett's Gourmet Popcorn is fabulous. I mean, all of these things, you know, chocolate-covered pretzels. I mean, that's a classic combination. So it really boils down to what you like.
0: Absolutely. That is true, Victor.
1: That was my comment.
0: Thank you very much. That's Victor in Naperville chiming in. Basically, even a diabetic is saying you're wrong. Yep. Cracker Jacks, buy me some peanuts and separate palettes. Doesn't have the same ring to it.
2: 84% hell no on the
3: Yeah, we got bowl. This one.
0: Wait, so we've
3: closed
0: the world is upside down.
3: No, they're actually humans like
0: us. That song from Hamilton. Manny in El Paso. What's up, Manny?
3: Manny, what do you think?
4: Gentlemen, Popcorn Gate 2026. Oh, my God. First of all, TJ, I'm with you. I love M&M peanuts, but when I'm at a movie theater, there's something about that blue box of Goobers that I just head for first before anything else.
0: Okay.
4: Now, do I throw in my popcorn? Absolutely. There's a reason why they sell kids packs with candy and popcorn for the child, because they know they're going to throw it in there. So, technically, we're actually kids at heart. My thing is, down over here in the Sin City, El Paso, we throw jalapenos in our popcorn too.
3: Oh, wow. Oh yes.
0: Okay.
4: So where's that on the pole?
3: If it's not jalapenos,
4: I got my goddaughter and we put pickle juice in there.
0: Jeez.
4: So that's what I got, guys.
0: Manny in El Paso.
4: Okay, just didn't confuse the rest of America, but yes, popcorn, candy, mix it all up together, baby.
0: There we
4: Love
0: go.
4: You guys. Have a good day, guys.
3: Bye, Manny.
0: All right, brother. Did Manny think he was dialing into Hot Ones instead of the Rich Eisen
2: That's
0: show?
2: Right. That's right.
0: Wow.
3: Yeah. Wow.
0: That ain't happening.
2: It's meat.
0: 80. I had no idea we would. Isn't it amazing the things that we talk about that we have no idea that we're going to talk about that everybody else reacts to? React to me.
2: Yeah.
3: Mm-hmm. We're still winning that poll, Brockman.
0: I think it's over.
2: It's
0: I don't know what's
2: going to happen. There's no comeback
0: here. This is a massive fourth, third hour comeback here. TJ.
3: Yes.
0: I feel so alone.
5: Look, man, you read people on the internet. Some of these folks, I don't want them agreeing with me.
0: Wow.
3: TJ.
5: You know,
3: hey. I think TJ, we're I better off.
5: You know what I'm saying? Like, come on.
0: You're talking about the dreaded anti-candy bots that are out there?
3: By the way, TJ replies to positive comments to hit when someone says something.
5: Really?
3: Yes.
5: Somebody made a comment of that, but I comment more to people talking trash.
0: Of course he does.
3: No,
0: he replies to negative.
5: I'm combative.
3: He talks smack back. I love it.
5: Because I'm good at it. So
0: negative engagement.
5: Yeah, I remember when I first started handling the Twitter and I would go at people. You were like, look, we don't necessarily need
0: that. Yeah, we don't need that.
5: Yes. And I'm
0: you
5: like,
0: don't need that.
5: I'm like, well, it's like not letting Steph Curry shoot a three, but okay.
0: AJ Brown's coming back, buddy.
3: Oh.
0: You're psyched?
5: Well, is he coming back? We don't know. He's just practicing, right? So there's
2: Well, according to Mike Vrabel, we need to see.
5: Yeah.
2: So
5: it could be, 21 days before he gets ready to play?
0: I don't know. I just wonder what Jet's not going to play, because that's what the Patriots do, is they play somebody that their best player's not playing. So Breece Hall's probably not going to come back in time for this one, right?
2: The Jet all-time team could play this week, and it's not going to matter.
5: That's a bold statement.
2: What are we doing?
5: That is a bold statement. So that's Curtis Martin?
0: How about this? One box of these on the line. David Bailey knocks one and turns Drake May over this weekend.
2: Oh, sure. Done.
0: Done.
5: You guys are gambling free.
0: Not gambling. Not gambling at all.
2: Well, in California, it's called trading.
0: Okay.
5: Yes.
0: Sampling?
3: I just joined.
5: Oh, yeah. Sample.
0: Drake May's going to lose one to David Bailey this week. 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
0: 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WWE superstar The Miz. Coming up, ESPN college football analyst Josh Pate. And now, it's Rich Eisen.
5: Hour number 3 of the Rich Eisen Show is on the air. First 2 hours, lots of fun. Kurt Warner and The Miz. And then The Miz joined us from his home theater. So we started asking about candy. 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And it's lit phone lines up. 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Top of hour number 3 at Rich Eisen Show on all the platforms.
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7: Some
5: hell
7: people
5: no.
7: don't like to have fun.
5: Well,
7: it's clear.
5: 84%. I feel like this is an under-polled response. Not everyone's on our side of, yeah.
8: Oh, you're thinking just because of
5: No, my buddy Jewy, Mark Joubert, it's Milk Duds. Texting me Milk Duds.
8: Separate.
6: Are they in the popcorn?
5: In the popcorn.
8: No.
5: Mixed in the popcorn.
8: No.
5: Milk Duds.
8: No.
6: Again, I'm not hating on you for doing it. I'm just saying my personal preference is separate.
8: I'm Rockman on
6: that. Also, we were talking about getting a popcorn maker in here, much like my wife, Rich, your wife, a woman of action. She has ordered one.
8: Of course she did.
5: All right. Forget
8: I love
7: where are we going to put it? Susie!
6: What do you mean? We got lots of space.
5: We don't? Josh Pate, help me out here, brother. What's up, Josh? How are you?
9: Josh?
10: It seems to me that you just learned that information for the first time.
5: Yeah, because it's a smell thing. You know, it's a smell thing. We have guests that come in here. They may not like the smell of it. Whatever. Well, that's later on. Well, how are you, Josh Pate? Are you putting the candy in your popcorn person? Josh?
10: No, I'm my answer is no, but I also never really knew it was a thing. Mm. Like when I played Little League, I grew up in the South. Okay. So the South is like peanuts in your Coke country, but I didn't know that. So there was this three-fingered umpire named Little Floyd. Name is irrelevant, but we're after a game one day, we're up in the concession stand and I just see him pop all these Planters peanuts into Coke. And I looked at him like he was an alien. And he looked at me like, why don't you know that everyone does this in the South? So I did it. It was okay. It didn't become a habit or a hobby of mine or anything. But the candy and the popcorn, I could see it. Maybe I get with it. I guess the follow-up is, what's the next movie that gives me a reason to go to a theater? Because that really is the only place that I'll try it.
5: All right.
6: Hey.
5: Very good. I don't know.
6: The new Marvel movie coming out.
5: Okay,
6: soon.
5: There you go. You never know. There's a new Avengers coming out, Josh. Let's put it to the test. Good to see you. Good to see you, man. The way Alabama Georgia ended, did that decide anything for you, or just got to play better than the ref? I mean, to me, that was pass interference, a total hose job at the end. But do we have an answer as to who's better? Do you think Georgia and Alabama? Josh?
10: Yeah, I mean, I got my answer. I think Georgia's better. I kind of hate that the officiating stuff happened to cloud that.
5: Mm-hmm.
10: I mean, it was is my shot look crooked, by the way? Maybe the house is crooked. I don't know.
5: Looks good.
10: I felt like all right, look, officiating was slanted against Alabama. Okay. All I was saying afterwards and all I'm still saying to you now is sometimes I think the better team loses because of external factors. I thought the better team won this game. Now, it's fractions of inches, but I thought the better team won this game. To me, what stood out more, Rich, that got clouded because of the officiating stuff, rightfully so, was, I mean, that was the number 10 run defense in the country Alabama had going into that game. And Georgia's third string tailback, who is supremely talented, mind you, but hung 200-plus yards rushing on him. That's a big deal. Gunnar Stockton went into that environment and was an assassin, just surgical on third down. Now, it's crazy that Georgia fumbled the ball four times and recovered all four of them. It is crazy that Stockton was able to go pinpoint 9 of 10 on third down. It's crazy some of the calls go against you. And so if you're trying to present to me the idea, if Alabama gets another shot and that quarterback will have grown up a little bit by then, maybe they'll beat Georgia. Okay, maybe they will. But we're sitting here talking on October 14th. And October 14th suggests to me Georgia right there with a couple of other teams, best team in the country. I'll say this. Alabama goes to Neyland Stadium this week. If Alabama is right there tit for tat in the same conversation as Georgia, they will handle Tennessee. Like, I am very, very interested to see how they come out this week because that center is really banged up against Xavier Gilliam, who may be the best defensive player in the country right now, at least in the SEC. Ryan Coleman-Williams probably going to miss this week. So Alabama's banged up. Everyone's banged up. No one cares about your excuses. But if they really are that rich, we'll find out because it won't be a close game in the fourth quarter if they are.
5: All right. And then, you know, officiating did come into play between LSU and Kentucky as well, Josh, towards the end of that game where Kentucky goes for two to win it. It sure looked like there was some procedure penalty before a timeout could potentially be called. And Lane Kiffin had a moment with the officials to basically say, when did Coach Stein call that timeout? Because this shouldn't be a 2-point attempt from the gimme spot or the closer. This should be an extra point. And let's play on here or attempt, because you wouldn't think they'd go for two from further back. Where does this leave LSU, do you think, Josh?
10: In a must-win situation the rest of the year. I'll get back to the officiating in a second.
5: Sure.
10: There are a handful of teams right now, maybe you've noticed, that paid a whole lot of money for rosters that are already either out of the playoff picture or on the verge of being out of the playoff picture. You mentioned LSU. Oregon's in do-or-die mode. Texas right now only has one loss, but they feel a little wonky. Texas A&M, for all intents and purposes, is out of this thing. And then conversely, we just talked about Georgia, Alabama. They spend, but they don't overspend on portal players. They spend in evaluation and signing guys and recruiting and then paying the guys they like already on their roster to stay. Just keep an eye on that, by the way, because it only takes one or two times paying $45 or $50 million for a roster that goes 7-5, 8-4 for your donors to go, whoa, whoa, whoa, whoa, no, no, no, no. We're not doing this anymore. If Ohio State and Georgia and Alabama are still doing the high school recruiting thing and they're reinvesting in the assets they already know and they've developed, maybe we want to go that route. Anyway, LSU couldn't go that route in year one because it's year one of a new coaching staff. I think, yeah, their back's against the wall. Anyone who's shocked by that, I'm not sure gave a really, really deep dive look at how high a variance team LSU was going to be this year. Kentucky, by the way, one of the stories of the year in college football. They go to Oklahoma this weekend. So the officiating thing you just brought up, it's been a disaster. It's not even missed holding calls or stuff like that. It's like not knowing procedurally what we're doing. There was like an egregious onside kick that was called off because of an offsides that wasn't in the Michigan State game. Same thing happened to Minnesota a few years ago, if my memory is correct. There's a lot of stuff just this past week that sort of reemphasizes a lot of the gripes that fans have. I don't mean the fans that complain about every call. I mean people who are normally pretty muzzled on complaining about officiating like me. Even I've got to come out and say, at the very least, can we have some public accountability here? I don't mean you're behind the scenes, behind closed doors, Zoom meetings on Sunday. I mean, players screw up and they're paid a lot of money now. They got to account for themselves. Coaches, they screw up, they fail, they got to account for themselves. The officiating mechanism in this multi-billion dollar industry is so nickel and dime in the way that it's handled. And it's just kind of done that way. For the reasons a lot of things are done that way in college athletics, there's no central authority. You've got heads of officiating in the SEC and the Big Ten and the ACC. I talked to an official that's officiated in multiple leagues last year, and he said, hey, man, do we screw up? Yeah, but I wish you could see how different the emphasis is on different things conference to conference. I was at two games Saturday, Rich, so I go to Nebraska hosting Indiana. That game is like a Greg Maddux 1998 special. It's done in like 2.5 hours, virtually no penalty flags. I go down to Tuscaloosa for that Georgia-Alabama game, flags all over the place. Like, the difference alone in watching a Big Ten game versus an SEC game is crazy just from the standpoint of how it's called. But then procedurally, you've got error.

0: hammers in both conferences, and all you get, maybe if you're lucky, is a tweet edit 2 days later saying the conference has confirmed that they erred in judgment on this game. We're not going to change anything. We just want to let you know 2 days later we screwed up. The end. Move on.
1: I mean, this game, the weekend, obviously, the game of the day is Ohio State and Indiana, the defending national champs who needed a remarkable fourth quarter comeback, and they got it against Nebraska to hand Nebraska its first loss of the season. They're undefeated, taking on the Ohio State, which is undefeated. And if they lose this game, that's two losses as well. I mean, and I see LSU got buried towards the bottom of the top 25, and that's the way I guess it goes with a two-loss team. Or, you know, it's college football playoff system now, right? And we're already seeing again more conversation about expanding it to 24 teams. And so I'm just saying we need to start taking a look at things a little differently. We seem to have this conversation every week. And then I'm wondering if we're going to see a three-loss team get in over a one-loss team, because, you know, the committee takes a look and says, well, this one was much more impressive here and there. You know, I'm wondering if that's what we're going to end up seeing by the end of the year, Josh.
0: Well, all right. So it sounds by the tone of your voice like you think that's a bad thing, a three-loss over.
1: No, I don't. I don't think it's a bad thing. I think that a lot of people are going to be furious, up in arms. You know, you could potentially hear it from Westwood. You know, UCLA could wind up losing once, maybe, between now and the end of the season. I don't know. I mean, what's going on right now up in Westwood with UCLA is remarkable. You know, Utah is undefeated right now, right? You know, BYU. Let's say BYU loses to Notre Dame this weekend and that's it. You know, but Ohio State could wind up with three losses. Or yeah. Texas could wind up with three losses. Or LSU winds up with three losses. They're out? They're out? Is that the way it works? Josh?
0: You know? Well, I don't think it's the way it should work. It's kind of been the way a little bit that it has worked.
1: But it's a different world now we live in.
0: It is. It's supposed to be. Yeah. So I'm going to try and condense this answer as much as I can.
1: Please.
0: So one of the sound bites that got no traction because it was in the middle of spring was from Greg Sankey, who commented on how displeased they were in the SEC with the explanation they had gotten back from the college football playoff. Translation, the SEC went to 9 conference games and they were looking for the playoff to say, guys, we understand this is going to batter your conference. Don't worry, we'll properly take that into account. And instead, I've talked to multiple people who were in the meeting. They said, the explanation, we got sucked. It's like we were speaking Portuguese and the playoff committee was like, huh? But what? It comes down to wins and losses, guys. And that was unsatisfactory to them. My opinion's been, you don't need to expand the playoff to fix this. What you need to do is properly calibrate your playoff selection criteria, where in any given moment, if a three-loss team is more deserving than a one-loss team, the three-loss team gets the spot. There's such disparity. There's such a gulf in strength of record and strength of schedule in this league team to team that is warranted. But here's the other side of that coin. The entire reason this exists is because two conferences went and gobbled up all the value properties thereabouts. Yeah. And so they go and voluntarily load their conferences up, and they completely like pillage and plunder the Big 12 and are looking to do it to the ACC. The Pac-12 just has to reinvent itself as a G6. And then they want to look at you and say, But our schedules are too tough. There's another part of me that says, deal with it. You guys brought this on yourselves. Everything was fine. College football was fine. And you had to go strap the dynamite under the bridge and then complain that the bridge is impassable. Like, to a certain extent, I don't feel sorry for them. But then there's the other logical side of me that says, be that as it may, if Steve Sarkisian loses 3 games and Kalani Sitake loses 1, but Texas played 5 opponents tougher than Brigham Young's toughest opponent outside of Notre Dame, which they lost in this scenario, we got to be fair about this. It's the deeper you get in the conversation, the more muddy it gets.
1: Yeah, I know. I like front-loading conversations. So, like, just putting it in the mind's eye of the viewer or the listener, weeks in advance just to keep an eye on it while we do sit back and enjoy the games. The Ohio State-Indiana game comes down to what? Cignetti's plan to make sure Jeremiah Smith doesn't wreck the buffet? Like, what do you think it comes down to, Josh?
0: I don't think it's about Jeremiah Smith, okay, as disrespectful as that sounds. The only reason is because I had a guy yesterday morning. I was at an event, and a guy said, boy, if Indiana can't limit Jeremiah Smith, they're going to lose. And I said, oh, okay. I came back to Nashville because I had to do my show last night, and I was looking at it and saying, Jeremiah Smith had 8 catches for 144 yards against him last year, and Ohio State scored 10 points. So maybe you don't have to shut down Jeremiah Smith. You're not going to, even if you try, by the way. You can't have him go off for 275 and 4 scores. But I don't think it's about that so much as if he gets his, but it doesn't completely, you know, crush us, we're okay with that. Check out Ohio State's second, third, and fourth leading receivers, and you'll find out there's very little that's proven there. I think McEwen's a good player, but outside of Jeremiah Smith, I'm looking at, number one, can Indiana run the ball more effectively than they did last week? Because Nebraska sort of clamped down on that ground game, and Indiana's just flat out got to be better there. Second thing, you watch the Northwestern Indiana game. You watch the Nebraska Indiana game. Mobile quarterbacks have given them issues. Julian Sain is really not that.
1: Right.
0: And so we've seen a few times now over the past season and a half, Miami physically just really got after Ohio State. Indiana did it earlier this year. There were moments where Texas did it, even though that game's kind of weird because of the early lead. And then I think they let the foot off the gas a little bit. But if Indiana can force that kind of game, I think home field is really undervalued here. I was in Lincoln last week. Like, that Nebraska crowd was great.
1: Yeah.
0: I think that Indiana crowd's getting the biggest game in the history of that building served in their lap this Saturday. So that plus just the fact that they got to ask and demand, really, that Josh Hoover do a little bit more. You don't have to be Fernando Mendoza, but you got to do a little bit more than just poverty, poverty, poverty. Ooh, explosive play out of nowhere. Because that's the only way they beat Nebraska last week. And I don't know if that's necessarily there against Ohio State. Rich, my instinct when I left that Nebraska-Indiana game last week was, man, I bet I'm picking Ohio State next week. But the closer I got, the more I talked myself into Kurt Cignetti and those guys. I think they can rev the engine a little bit more than they did last week. And I think that plus that home field factor here, you know, really, really hungry team, even though they're coming off a title, somehow, some way, I think they'll find a way to get the job done.
1: And if that happens, that'd be seismic, man, that Indiana would just take Ohio State into their building and spit them back into Columbus with a second loss with this team. That's the way that they'd follow up their national championship campaign midway through, would just be seismic. That would be, even though they are home, and I understand it. Other games that are leaping out at you as you get ready for Bussin' and Pate on campus Friday 2 Eastern on ESPN? Josh?
0: I think that Missouri Ole Miss has game of the week written all over it. There's a big hubbub, as Meemaw would say, down in the SEC about why that game's on SEC Network. That's a top 13 matchup, and it's on SEC Network in the middle of the day. Getting networked is a verb in the SEC. That's code for why in the world are we playing on SEC Network. Anyway, I don't make the programming decisions, but that is Austin Simmons, who got benched because of Trinidad Chambliss and then had to go to Missouri. He's coming back to Ole Miss now. And a couple of weeks ago, they went to Mississippi State and played low-key, I think, the game of the day. And so you're going to get that. You're going to get Jamal Roberts, who has filled in very admirably for Ahmad Hardy, because Missouri's been without probably the best tailback in the country so far this year. And all that kid's done is go over 200 back-to-back weeks, which has been done a handful of times in the history of the SEC. Also, keep a very close eye on this Oklahoma State-Houston game. That one's going to be overshadowed a little bit, especially with, you know, the Big 12 getting ready to host Notre Dame in Provo. But that game, I think, low-key has game of the day potential as well and huge playoff implications, because think about Notre Dame Brigham Young later that night. Not only is it a huge game for obvious reasons, imagine collectively how much the rest of the Big 12 has to be rooting for Brigham Young, because this is really your shot. Oklahoma State took down Oregon. That was one. If the Big 12 also gets this notch on its belt It's so huge come playoff selection time when you're trying to figure out, are we a one-bid league? Are we a two-bid league? So there's a lot to watch in the Big 12 this week, too.
1: No doubt. And is baby Mahomes going to get the start against Nebraska as well as Oregon fell to UCLA? And they could be 3-3 if they don't hold serve at home.
0: That is a very Nebraska. It's a very shaky situation. I mean, watching them last week, I don't know that I've ever seen a game played that poorly. Like, I'm not being hyperbolic. I've never seen a game quarterbacked as poorly as Raiola quarterbacked Oregon last week. 7 turnovers. UCLA turned it over 3 times in Eugene and won. That's how bad Oregon's offense was last week. So, I mean, I always say you have the least incentive ever to continue doing what you're doing when what you have been doing doesn't work. I don't know what the different thing they do is this week, but that Nebraska team coming in there, like in the preseason, I looked at that and said, oh man, Nebraska's got to go to Oregon. Like that's a guaranteed loss. I don't look at it that way. In fact, I look at it as Oregon's got to deal with Anthony Calandria. Nebraska's got the quarterback edge in the game by far. And that's just not something I thought we'd be saying. So yeah, if Oregon loses again before mid-October, like I don't know what you do there, but I could say that, like I said earlier, about a number of these high payroll rosters. It's not the old days. It's not where you just count on guys to still stick it out, you know, play hard through the whistle out of pride. That's not the way these rosters have been put together.
1: Yeah, and Bob Chesney, I mean, UCLA won the off-season coach hiring sweepstakes, right? Wouldn't you say?
0: No doubt. No doubt. And here's Will Stein's doing a phenomenal job at Kentucky. The biggest insult, but also maybe a wake-up call coming is, in the old way, if a guy was blowing up at Kentucky or UCLA, everyone would be licking their chops that is in the job market because they know, well, no one stays at UCLA or Kentucky. I mean, so if we have an opening here or there, we'll go get them. That's not this world. This world, you don't sit at Kentucky and UCLA longing for greener pastures. In the modern age of college football, if Bloomington, Indiana is a green pasture, then that means UCLA is. That means Lexington, Kentucky can be anything. If it invests properly, can be a green pasture. So those guys are free to live their lives. I wouldn't move a muscle if I were them, no matter how many big offers come their way.
1: Yeah, I know. By the way, my phone blew up from UCLA fans saying, stay away from my coach. My alma mater had the week off. They're taking on Penn State. A pretty big football game, obviously, for both programs. Great to see you, Josh. Thanks for the time, pal.
0: Appreciate it, sir.
1: You got it. Josh Pate's College Football Show on YouTube. Yes. Over 500,000 subscribers to that channel. 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
1: Why would potentially moving to the coach's booth be a better view for Christian? Why would
0: Again, if that's what we decide to do, I think there's benefits to both. By adding Mike Pettine, we might not have to do that. There's a good chance that Christian Parker is on the field, and Pettine is up. And we'll talk through those things as we go. And, again, at the end of the day, we're going to do what we think gives the best chance to play well and win.
2: Again, is this the we don't play these sound bites every day from Dallas. I'm wondering, is this the first time Jerry has said something that Brian Schottenheimer has to is coming out and saying that's not yet the case? Has that been the first time they're not on the so-called same page?
3: He doesn't know what he's talking about.
4: Sure. I don't know. No.
2: Is that the first time?
4: I don't know.
2: This could be all much ado about nothing. He could be up in the booth or he's down on the field and it doesn't matter because they all collectively get together.
4: I know, but Jerry just speaks in absolutes, you know. So, like, you would think if he says it, then yes, it's happening. It's a done deal. And then the coach is like, that hasn't been decided at all. And you're like, oh, geez, what's going on there now?
2: I just, again, like I said, I like the fact that they're doing something. Will it work? I don't know. But they have realized that what is going on hasn't worked well enough.
4: Yeah.
2: It's not working.
4: Right.
2: So let's work together to figure out something different to see if that does work. I like that.
5: Yeah.
2: Don't like hearing Jerry say he's going upstairs.
5: Yeah, but I mean,
2: and then we find out it's not yet done, which
5: if you want to hold on to that, like, sure.
2: No, I got it.
5: Jerry's always going to have something to say.
4: That doesn't mean
5: that it's the gospel, in most cases it is. No,
2: I got you.
4: You're not going to pick them this week, are you?
2: I don't know. I need to think about it more.
5: No, you don't.
2: Why? Why couldn't they win this game? Of course they can win this game.
5: Rich.
2: What?
5: No.
2: Why couldn't they win this game?
4: They just got lit up by an undrafted backup.
2: They didn't get lit up. They made too many mistakes.
4: He played pretty well, though.
5: Played pretty well.
2: I'm not denigrating.
5: And we're talking about a Packers team who seemingly found their
4: Jordan Love is on fire.
5: He's on fire. We're susceptible to a big play.
4: Who is guarding?
5: They do nothing but have big plays. Yeah.
2: Well, I mean, and of course, everyone's now wondering. You had to bring in somebody as a consultant. Is that a problem with the guy you hired? And Schottenheimer gave the old vote of confidence.
0: Defensive coordinator, and everything, all decisions will run through him. We're supporting him. I support him. I believe so strongly in the guy. I do. I think the guy's an incredible football coach. We have to coach better. We got to play better. No one is sitting here pointing the fingers at Christian Parker. But as the head coach, you have to make decisions that you think helps you win games, and that's in all three phases. And that's not just adding a Mike Pettine. It's some of the personnel adjustments that I know you guys are dying to know about that are being worked on behind the scenes and communicated to the players.
2: He's supporting him by bringing somebody else in.
5: Yeah, and if he was doing well,
2: if it was working well enough, they wouldn't have to bring Mike Pettine in. It's that simple. And listen, I get it. That's see it. I know it. But like I said, I give credit where it is due that the way it was working was not good enough.
5: And I'm assuming that their two philosophies are pretty much in tune, right? Because as we stated,
2: he gave Parker his first job in the NFL. So
5: we'll see. Look, man, what are we supposed to do? We have to hang in there and.
4: Yep.
5: But I don't have a good feeling about this week, Rich.
2: Hey, man.
5: Really don't.
2: Every time you don't have a good feeling about it, they turn around and play better.
5: Well, I hope you're right.
2: Might be wrong. So I don't know who I'm taking on Sunday night yet. It's just Wednesday, right?
4: Yeah, it's only Wednesday. If you're thinking about it, dogs in primetime games are 7-0 in the last seven games.
2: Is that right? So that means it's time for the favorite to win, right?
4: Or Denver upsets Seattle tomorrow.
2: Wow.
4: Green Bay, you know what I mean? Dallas upsets Green Bay.
2: Yeah, I don't know. This season has been completely out of whack.
4: Yeah, completely wacky.
2: Honestly, if you are still in your survivor pool with no strikes against you, you're probably choosing the team that's playing Miami.
4: Yeah, that's probably
2: the one week where I didn't do that.
4: Or Tennessee, yeah.
2: The one week where I didn't do that, I try to sneak in Bucks over Cleveland because I thought there's no way Baker Mayfield's losing this game to Cleveland
4: 100%,
2: and then that knocked me out.
4: Or you took the Chargers the first 2 weeks.
2: I just love being able to talk about this, that I'm in a survivor pool.
4: First year.
2: Okay. I know.

0: look at me.
1: Unbelievable.
0: I feel like I'm on
2: free of the shackles, Rich.
0: I'm on shore leave right now. Rob in Toledo, Ohio. What's up, Rob?
3: Hey.
0: You there,
3: Rob? Good afternoon, fellas. Thanks for taking my call. Rich, if it pleases the court, I'm going to talk directly to you because what these other guys are talking about with popcorn and candy, I just can't get behind.
0: Thank you, sir.
3: Raisinets all the way. Dark chocolate Raisinets will change your life.
0: Okay. All right. Okay.
3: Milk duds in the popcorn with the dark chocolate Raisinets. Sprinkle some M&Ms in for color, and you have what I call movie salad. And it is
0: movie salad.
3: Absolutely amazing.
0: Movie salad. Okay. I movie salad. I like it.
3: And don't use a napkin. Use your sleeve. Be a man.
0: Be a man.
2: Be a man.
0: I had no idea my manhood was in question at this point in time, Rob, but thank you for calling from Toledo, Ohio, birthplace of both Urban Meyer and Jim Harbaugh. Who knew? Who knew?
2: Who knew?
0: 844.
4: He's right about dark chocolate Raisinets.
0: Okay.
4: It's very similar to the dark chocolate cranberries that you have.
0: Now, TJ, perfect case in point of just when you think things aren't going to go your way anymore, you got to play better and you're going to figure it out. And defensive coordinator's on a hot seat. And then suddenly they play better. Okay. Detroit Lions are a perfect example. I understand a lot of people think the Cardinals aren't all that, but they have some really talented players.
2: That they do.
0: Trey McBride may wind up being first team all pro, right? A tight end.
2: A good shape.
0: Very good.
2: I mean,
0: right.
2: B-Rock Browns is up there, you know.
4: Yeah, right. Kittle's playing great.
0: I know that.
2: But he's definitely in
0: there. I'm just saying that,
2: For sure.
0: And their offense can put points on you. And I thought that Lions were going to have their hands full, and they did the trick. Now, they just... And I was watching it. I'm texting with some of my Michigan buddies who are also Lions fans. And they're like, you know, why are their starters still in the game? And I'm like, because they can't take any reps off at all. And I don't think their coach is going to want that. And sure enough, this has gone viral. Radio audience, you're not going to see what your TV audience is about to see. But Dan Campbell's viral reaction to being asked why he kept his starters in late when the game was essentially over.
5: Gibbs and the starters were in there pretty late in that game when you're up 21. I think you had an example from Miami. What's the balance there, Dan, of when to know when to pull back on some guys and make sure you keep them fresh for the duration?
6: No, look, I'm with you. I think it's, you know, there is a fine line.
0: He went on a two-minute answer after that. We're going to save you some time here. But him basically sticking his head on the microphone and just, and then realizing I'm a head coach in the National Football League here, I need to countenance this question a little bit better here. But it's just like, listen, this guy knows only one speed here, and it's to break somebody's, you know, his own foot off into somebody else's place where the sun doesn't shine. And it includes his own players. Did you hear this soundbite from Sam Laporta talking about what practice was like between the Sunday night loss in Carolina and the win in Arizona and what Dan Campbell was like behind the scenes with the team? Roll it.
7: He was just pressing us, you know, the little things, the details. Anytime you messed up something small, he made it a big thing because the little things are important. And I think that was on display today. Coach Campbell can be an intimidating guy. He's 6'6", former player, played, 10, 11 years. When he's out there barking at you, it doesn't feel good. And in those moments, you feel 2 feet tall. But then on game day, you feel 10 feet tall when you make the plays and you show up in critical situations. So he just wants the best out of us. It's nothing personal. You know, he's had his flare-ups in the past, of course, in practice. But it felt like a constant thing this week where he wanted everything to be fantastic and perfect in practice. You know, of course, it'll never be perfect in practice. So those were the moments he was kind of laying into us, and it obviously worked.
0: Man, that's what you want to hear.
4: Had his flare-ups in practice.
0: Right, but he makes you feel 2 feet tall, but then when you do it right in the game, you feel 10 feet tall.
4: Yeah.
0: That's the coaching.
4: Like that.
0: And I know the conversation is like, oh, the window's closing in Detroit. Campbell's not the same without Ben Johnson. Those are the narratives, man.
4: Drew Petzing's done a really good job.
0: Drew Petzing, this offense is off the hook.

0: And the crazy thing is, again, you know, after this game, you hear this locker room moment, you just want to go hit somebody. Listen to this.
1: All right, that's the way to answer back, man. Don't ever accept less than what you are capable of as a f***ing human being, as a player, and as a team. Ever. And some of you, when you become husbands, some of you aren't fathers, don't accept less than that either. Ever. Ever, ever, man. You keep your standards where they belong. You don't accept f***ing mediocrity. That's not what this league is. People that do, that's what happens. You ride the wave. All right, that's the way to answer back. We had a good week of practice. We stressed each other. We came out here and we handled our business, and it wasn't perfect. We got so much room to grow.
2: Ooh. I hope he's the Lions head coach forever.
0: Right? Like, he's perfect for this city and the state. I've been tough on him. I went to school there.
3: Yeah.
0: You know, I know. I guess his kids go to Michigan State, which is why he wears Spartans colors, which upsets me, but that's just me. But in all seriousness, right?
3: He's perfect for the city.
0: Talk about when you're going to be a dad, when your husband's, like, life. He's about life. He gave the game ball, as you know, to the longtime play-by-play announcer. The team just lost his wife to cancer. I mean, it's about more than just football, which means a lot. I know, again, everybody thinks the window is closed. And this may be wish-casting because I called the Lions the NFC North champs this year. Mm-hmm. That was my prediction. But I see that, and I'm like, okay. The window may not be closed after all. I know you still have to keep doing it. And by the way, he started giving out game balls. You know the first game ball he gave out to? The guy who said that he was up our ass all week in practice, Laporta, was the first guy and got the game ball. So, just why I, you know, kind of dig it. That's the sort of coach you want to have in the conversation. Window's closed. He's not the same guy without Ben Johnson. Okay. I hear you. If they play better defensively with that offense, in the same way the Vikings, like if they played better offensively with that defense, they can win it all. Let's get the bolts tightened up on the defensive side. They're coming off of their bye after this week, taking on, this is it, rubber's meeting road, the home dates with Green Bay and Minnesota. Let's go. You got to hold serve. I say this all the time on this program. You got to hold serve. In division at home, they visit Miami, then they go to Germany to take on the Patriots, which is going to be a really good football game.
3: Very good game, yeah.
0: Okay, so they're 3-2. They can come out of this if they start ripping off some wins here. Maybe they do win this division.
3: You want to guess what the odds are for the NFC North?
0: I'm sure it's the Vikings. They're 5-0 right now.
3: Yeah, Vikings first. Lions.
0: I'm sure the Bears are second.
3: Lions second.
0: Okay.
3: Yeah, Bears slightly behind, and then the Packers.
0: Wait till Caleb comes back, and then
3: 7-1 Packers. That's fun. Oof.
0: Caleb is a full participant in practice today.
3: Yeah, he's really trending in the right direction.
0: There you go. Let's go. Yeah. And they're going to be in Atlanta, and where Penix is apparently getting back on the field too.
3: Yeah, they need him.
0: Oh, you got Ben Johnson? I hit it.
4: Do you expect him to be a full participant in your projected injury report today?
5: It'll come out shortly, won't it? he'll be full today.
4: He'll be full. Yep. And is it safe to presume that so long as he is full in practice throughout the week, that means that he's good enough to play on Sunday, or is that then a different conversation?
5: We're going to figure out what's best for this football team to win this game on who plays on Sunday.
0: You know, and I love him too, man. I love this division. And you know, Dan Campbell doesn't get the credit for this guy being on his tree. Right? Because he's his own man, clearly.
3: That's interesting.
0: But so is everybody else who leaves somebody else's tree. You know? Oh, Campbell's not the same without him. Well, maybe he's not the same coach without Dan Campbell. I don't know. It's so much fun. I do love this division. Let's take a break. Usually you don't make announcements about your fantasy team, but I have to about this one because it's our league. It's a big announcement. Oh. Coming up next. Big.
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0: 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Listen, fantasy football. I don't usually talk about one of my teams here, but this is the show league. And I know Felly's not in the seat today.
1: No.
0: He's a sweetheart of a guy. If there's anybody in our league I want to beat, it's the guy who once upon a time beat me with Rico Dowdle and his 200 yards rushing. He goes, oh, did I have him? I don't know. I had him. Oh, wait a minute. Let me look at my roster. I do have him. Oh yeah.
2: I love Felly.
0: Eat a bag of you know what's, Rich.
2: Whoa.
0: You know, honestly, that's basically.
2: Whoa.
0: That's the way I took it.
1: By the way.
0: So I'm facing him. I'm facing him this week.
1: Oh, Felly.
0: And I have Jared Goff as a quarterback.
3: Ooh, who's on
0: and he's on a bye.
3: Bye, yeah.
0: And my backup was Justin Herbert.
1: Uh-oh.
0: And
1: uh-oh.
0: He's gone.
1: He gone.
0: He's full Magic Johnson.
1: Oh.
0: He ain't going to be there.
1: He ain't going to be here.
3: Uh-oh.
0: So I'm making an announcement who I have picked up.
3: No way.
1: An announcement?
0: Right here. Breaking news. Oh, here we go.
1: Hold on.
0: Breaking news.
4: Here it comes.
5: Oh, and Maria, I see.
6: Breaking news.
0: And instead of me saying it, it's going to be like Jeopardy. Here's a video reveal.
7: I'm heating up and I'm starting to get better and better. Last week, you know, I was questioning if I could even throw. You know, this week, you know, I got people talking about the Jameis Winston experience again.
1: Come on, Felly. No way.
0: Jameis Winston experience is now coming to my fantasy football team
1: to eat dubs.
0: Jay Felly.
1: You want
3: the how dubs. About that?
0: And the crazy thing is he was asked about it at the press conference.
1: Well, no.
0: Yes. He was asked about being picked up by my fantasy team.
7: I'm just grateful for the opportunity I have now, you know, and right now, you know, I get to smile and say, you know, I'm the starting quarterback for
0: Rip Torn Wormhole.
3: Whoa. Yeah. That is a scary graphic.
0: I'm going to beat him with Jameis against the Saints. Speaking about eating W's.
1: Come on, Felly.
0: That's where once upon a time he played there, and that's in that building is where he once upon a time told people, let's eat a W.
1: Wow. And when you lose, I win.
0: And this one's in New Jersey.
3: Oh my.
0: Here's the thing. So Jay's not here.
1: No.
0: And I imagine he's too busy.
1: No, he's probably listening.
0: Remediating mold or whatever.
1: He's listening.
0: To not hear this.
3: Doing something important.
0: I want so badly Jameis to destroy the Saints. With all due respect to Saints fans, I'm sorry. I know there's a bunch of people listening in the state of Louisiana.
1: Don's here.
0: Don's here right now for No Contest Wrestling. He's hearing about the Rich Eisen Show resident Saints fan. Apologies to you, Don. Okay. I want Jameis to do so well and crush it. And then on Monday's show, I'll come and go, oh, did I pick him up? I didn't know. I picked him up. Huh.
3: Here's the thing.
0: What?
3: You're questioning Felly's, you know, football intelligence. Is there a chance that he's just messing with you? He was just messing with you last year?
1: Felly does
0: What's
1: play
0: What's worse
1: that?
0: In fantasy football
1: Very smart.
0: Than losing to somebody who's got dumb luck?
3: Well,
0: okay.
3: It's all luck.
1: It really is, Rich.
0: Well, I mean, it also takes skill. Like to look at the...
3: I don't know.
0: Waiver wire and go, I'm going with the Jameis Winston experience. it's going to be great.
1: Oh, I can't wait for this one.
0: Thursday show coming up.
8: All right, Rich, we're ready to go, and it appears like Caleb could be ready to go.
9: Hopefully, thank goodness.
8: What do you think? He's listed his full today.
9: I'm encouraged. I'm excited, and I'm apprehensive. I'm hoping that he is close to 100%.
8: Waddle and I have talked about Loveland these last couple of weeks. Waddle's got a request for Ben Johnson. He wants to get back to some of the basics, play some of the things that Ben said, Montez Sweat and the suspension, the salary blessing that could come away from this. And Barstool Big Cat coming up at 3+. Chris Getz wrapped up the Sox season. We'll tell you what he said and play you some of that next.
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30: Sylvie.
34: What's up, Trump?
32: Sylvie.
35: I got a little bone to pick with you.
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30: This is
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34: Love these guys.
38: I
0: right in the middle of the week this Wednesday here. Downtown in the Jeff Dickerson Studios as Ben Johnson could be facing his, is this his biggest turbulent time he's had since he's been the Bears head coach? The biggest crossroads, if you will, or we, like, I know coming off the Detroit game last year at 0-2.
1: There were no expectations really back then. There are expectations. I'd say, yeah, I'd answer your question with a good firm yes. I don't think it's anything to get your, you know, yourself irritated about or upset about, but I would answer your question yes. Yeah, you got a bunch of, you got a player that's out 2 weeks for your highest paid player, right? Who's out with a steroid suspension, a PED suspension, whatever you want to call it. I want to get it right.
0: Yeah, he violated the PED policy.
1: Okay.
0: Whatever it is. That. Like I heard Carmen saying, like, what the talk is, it was a masking agent.
2: Yeah, you're, I think if it like was masking something, or like diluted sample or something.
0: And he's not appealing either, it sounds like. Did you hear Ben say, you know, he didn't believe he was going to appeal?
1: Yes, I did. I did hear that. I think if it was something more nefarious, isn't the suspension longer? I mean, again, you're responsible for whatever you put in your body. But I don't think it was actually. I think there is different levels of whatever. So your highest paid player is out with that. The rest of your defense is banged up. You're coming off a thrashing at the hands of your rival. Your quarterback's been out for 3 weeks. Hopefully he's going to be back.
0: Yeah, that's another thing. So, like you've got to make the right determination here. Like I don't want to hear, well, that's easy in hindsight. Caleb can't hurt the hamstring again. You know what I mean? Now, there are things where just stuff happens. I get that. So guys get hurt and re-injured, but you have got to make sure, especially with two games here in the next 11 days, that he's not re-injured again and you're throwing your season away. It's fine to go three games and you went 2-1 without him, but now he's, you know, we talked about his availability and let's hope he's available going forward.
1: You have, you know, example of what can happen in your building. TJ Edwards missed some time in training camp, right, with a hamstring. Where, you know, he comes back from that. Did he miss any time at the start of the year? I'm not 100% sure, but I know he had a hamstring in camp.
2: I feel like he's come in and out of like every game.
0: Yes.
1: And now after he's out. Very healthy, now he's out with a hamstring.
0: Kyler Gordon, like the last couple of years, hamstring, calf, groin, don't forget, like the way this thing started too with Jalen Johnson now looking like a player who has lost it.
1: Yeah.
0: That started with a groin injury where he was training outside the building. He came back for that Detroit game last year. That's the thing we remembered. Second quarter, I believe it was. He re-injured himself, groin into the core, which is, you know, all related. Core surgery.
1: Yeah.
0: Doesn't look like the same player.
1: No.
0: We can't be talking about this with Caleb here down the road.
1: It's just, you know, this is the nature of the NFL. You ride the roller coaster before kickoff in Green Bay. All of us in here today had a strong feeling that the Bears would win and win convincingly. They were coming off of, you know, back-to-back wins with backup quarterbacks. Their defense was top five in most statistical categories. They just scored 27 and, 23 points in the previous two games with backups. Like, and then you get your door kicked in by the Green Bay Packers. Now you're 3-2. You've got some injuries on defense, and now we're all looking at each other going, oh, Jesus, this is the most turbulent situation we found ourselves in the Ben Johnson era. It's just, that's the nature of the
0: NFL.
1: These
0: two games are big, and like the way the playoff situation is, we talked about it briefly yesterday. We'll dive more into that. This playoff situation is going to be really, really tough in the NFC. You have a tough division to begin with where any of the four teams can win the division. All the teams will be competing for a wild card spot, and then you've got three great teams out west, the Rams, the Niners, Seattle.
1: Yeah.
0: How do you find three wild card teams out of those seven teams?
1: Good point.
0: And that's not even considering, hey, does Atlanta, does Carolina, like who's out in the South? And is it just one team or could there be another team there?
1: My money would still be just the division winner is going to move on from there. Like currently, the Carolina leads the division at 2-2. The Falcons are 2-3. And I think that that'll still be the case, but You never know.
0: It's why this game's important, because with the NFC tiebreakers and everything, you've already gotten behind the eight ball on tiebreakers with division teams starting 0-2. Now you've got to make sure if Atlanta wins, you're 3-3, they're 3-3. And they've won a tiebreaker because head-to-head, you've got to go there and win. And, like, we've got history on our side in the brief. It's not a big sample size, but – like we talked about, they start 0-2 last year. We're saying, oh, here we go again, 52-21. How good is this team going to be? What'd they do? They bounced back with four straight. A couple of them, they barely eked out. Like the Vegas game, Vegas wasn't good at that time. They needed the blocked field goal to win, but a win's a win.
1: Yeah.
0: Find any way you can to go to Atlanta and win by a point. You know, the Washington game, a point win, but it was in the midst of a four-game win streak. They didn't look great against New Orleans at home, but it was still part of the four-game.
2: They blew a lead in that game, I think.
0: Yeah,
2: right?
0: Yeah. And Chuck looked pretty good. Was that one of Chuck's first games?
1: No, that was Rattler.
0: Was it? That's who it was. Yeah, that was Spencer Rattler.
1: He ended up throwing three interceptions in that game.
0: So, like, you won four. It wasn't pretty, but you found a way after losing and starting 0-2. And losing a division game 52-21, similar to losing 31-7, you found a way to win four in a row. Then you went to Baltimore. We talked about this yesterday. You lost to their backup quarterback. And you got beat pretty good, 30-16 on the road. What'd they do? They bounced back with a five-game win streak. Mm-hmm. So after starting 0-2, they won 9 out of their next 10. Like, the Bears need to start this and put any doubt out of our mind and go to Atlanta and just, to quote Cap, the great David Kaplan, find a way to win a football game.
1: Yeah, I don't care by how many.
0: Thanks, Cap.
1: But yeah, just win. Just find a way to win the game,
0: and
1: for
0: just
1: sure.
0: Do it in a classy fashion, according to Cap. No swearing. No swearing when you're on the radio.
1: Yeah, I don't care about that either. But they desperately need to get themselves back on track. I think inside their own building. I think, you know, as good as the vibe is, look, I don't have any idea. I'm not in there. But there's probably some guys looking around with that, you know, far away look in their eyes right now. You got your defense that just got punched in the mouth is now without your middle linebacker. You're probably your most overall effective defensive lineman in Dio. A guy that you're paying more than anybody else in Montez Sweat. I think that there's some people probably looking around and I would suggest, instead of looking at each other, look in the mirror and decide what it is you can do to help this team win.
0: Grady Jarrett sort of said something like that, didn't he?
1: Yeah.
0: Saying that that wasn't the level of compete that we want.
1: No.
0: Grady is a highly paid player and probably overpaid. But he's been playing better, hasn't he?
1: Yeah, I think Grady. Listen, I think Grady Jarrett's the least of your problems on defense. I feel really good about saying that. I don't think Grady Jarrett is a focal point in terms of what you're not doing right on defense. He's not Aaron Donald in his prime. He's not Grady Jarrett in his prime. But he's a contributing player who you're getting more good than bad from, for sure. So. So Grady's doing well. I think your offense needs to kind of respond to a very lackluster effort on Sunday in Green Bay. You got to get back to running the football too, because that's the hallmark of what Ben wants to do. We've said it a million times. I don't know the status of your running backs right now. Manunga's probably out. He was listed as week to week. He's got a really difficult injury to deal with. I don't know what the story with Swift is. He had 9 total carries, just one in the second half. I don't think Roshan's a guy that you can give the ball to 10 to 20 times a game. With that said, you're facing a Falcons defense that I believe statistically they're a top 5 run D. But if you dive a little deeper into the numbers, you realize the first 4 opponents they faced are all bottom half of the league in running the football. The Baltimore Ravens ran it for 200 plus yards against them, and that kind of skews the stats this early in the season. So the moral of the story is you can still run the ball on the Falcons, and I think the Bears have to come out and try to get their run game going.
0: Ben spoke today. It was good stuff, too. This is about what you were just saying, and then I'll get to the Caleb stuff, and we'll talk Montez Sweat. Blessings in disguise, possibly, with Montez Sweat. 312-332-3776 if you want to get in with some Bears talk. We also have a White Sox put a bow on the season with Chris Getz speaking. There was good stuff today about Murakami, about Colson Montgomery, and some of the other things concerning the White Sox going forward.
1: Anybody strike out today?
0: No one struck out today.
1: Listen, if you can't laugh, you'd cry, right? Mm-hmm. If you didn't laugh, you'd cry. My bad.
0: Well, from a Cub fan, if that was from me, people would have gotten, but because it came from America's sweetheart, Tom Waddle, everyone laughs. Yeah. We're just like, okay, that's
1: not fine. Not a diehard Cubs fan either.
0: That's what I'm saying. Yes. Yeah. Like from a Cubs fan, from me, that
1: you
0: would
1: get
0: be
1: kicked in the nuts.
0: Here's, this is Ben Johnson on DeAndre Swift about what you said about, you've been wondering this. Now he has been banged up and listed from time to time. Since the end of camp with some injuries.
1: Mm-hmm.
0: But he's always bounced back and played. And this is Herb Howard asked the question about, is he banged up? Is this an injury that we have not seen listed yet? And is that the reason why, what you wanted to know, he only got one touch in the second half? Here's how Ben answered that.
3: Well, I mean, we're not going to have a back that's going to take 50 plus snaps in a game. I think that's just not prudent in a 17 game season to wear guys down like that. We don't have that 240, 250 pound back on this roster. So we believe in running back by committee and spreading out those carries. Feel good about the guys up front being able to move the line of scrimmage enough to give all those guys chances. So, No, I don't think there's any discrepancy in terms of the play count or anything like that. We know we want to spread that load out.
0: Didn't really answer your question, did he?
1: No, but I am all for, and I think that's the best way to approach running back by committee these days. A lot of the best rushing teams do that. Even the Falcons with Bijan Robinson. They've got a kid, 15,
2: Brian Robinson,
1: who is really good as well. And Ben says that we're not about giving guys it. Kyle Manunga the week before had 30 carries.
0: Well, right. And you would agree with him about wearing guys out for
1: of
0: the
1: course.
0: Whole season. Like, that's an anomaly, but the 30 carries.
1: But the point I'm making is
0: it was only one carry.
1: Yes.
0: And he's talking about all
1: wearing
0: this
1: guys out, right? You gave him one carry.
0: And that's what Herb was getting at, too. Like, you guys want to know why only one carry?
1: Well, not just, yes, exactly. And the reason why I want to know that is A, you need to run the football better and help your quarterback, who is struggling at that point. At the half, they were only trailing 14-7. And in the first half, DeAndre Swift ran it 8 times for 44 yards, or for a 4.4 yards per carry average, had a couple of catches and had a rushing touchdown. So I just, FYI, I would like to know why he didn't get more run in the second half. And is it due because you are banged up, or if he's not 100%?
0: He didn't touch it specifically.
1: I know there's a couple of plays on film where you see him kind of released to the flat, and he doesn't look like he's, a really 100% healthy Swiftie.
0: We don't have that, do we, the injury report yet? They're going through a walkthrough today. So any injury designation is the approximate. And Caleb, as Ben told us, I'll play that for you here, is going to be listed as full. We'll see what they do more tomorrow when they get back to practice. Ben Johnson said today, he opened up his press conference, this is not like an overreaction or a reaction for that matter for the Packers game where they decided, hey, let's go through walkthrough. He said this was the way they planned it with the totality of the season in mind, with a game coming up on Thursday, a good time to reset that they had planned out, and they thought they would do a walkthrough today.
1: Again, not to belabor this, but you gave Roschon Johnson 5 carries, and I believe there was 6 carries given to wide receivers.
0: Right, 5 to Burden or 4 to Burden?
1: Burden had 4. You had 1 for Xavion Thomas and 1 for Khalif Raymond. So, I mean, is 9 carries too much of a burden for one running back? Is that what we're talking about? We got to spread this out because
0: No pun intended.
1: So, I'm just interested because the running game is the foundation of what they want to do. And if you're, if Swiftie had the best camp, everyone had their hands in the air.
0: He had a good first game.
1: Yeah. So, that's why I'm asking. I don't know if it's an injury or are you still punishing him for fumbling?
0: Yeah, I don't know. It's a good question.
1: Because if you're still punishing him for fumbling and you're giving the ball to your wide receivers and Roschon Johnson, I think that's too stiff a penalty for your team. I don't believe that's the
0: right.
1: case.
0: Well, after Rome dropped the touchdown pass, they went back to him immediately with two passes right after that. And then the week after, as you pointed out, they fed him the football. They didn't hold it against him. So we'll see what the injury designation is. Here's Ben on Caleb and the exchange he had with reporters.
3: Yeah, it's still fluid, but I feel good about the plan that we have in place at this point.
4: Ben, do you expect him to be a full participant in your projected injury report today?
3: That'll come out shortly, won't it? He'll be full today.
4: He'll be full. Yeah. Is it safe to presume that so long as he is full in practice throughout the week, that means that he's good enough to play on Sunday, or is that then a different conversation?
3: We're going to figure out what's best for this football team to win this game on who plays on Sunday.
0: So that's the situation. He is full. He's been very active on his social media. He had that big workout on Sunday. Is that point? Does Thursday cloudy the situation, or do you handle Thursday when it comes? The long term, like we opened the show, has got to be a priority too. This is an important game, yes. You can't put your long-term health with a hamstring injury. You know this. Once you tweak that hamstring again,
1: it sticks with you forever.
0: Yeah. Yeah.
1: What's their defensive coordinator's name? Jeff Ulbrich? Is that his name?
0: Yes. The former Jets guy, wasn't he?
1: He's got a tougher job preparing this week than Gannon did last week. Because last week you knew right away that Tyson Bagent was the starting quarterback. Now, Ulbrich's got to prepare for the likelihood that Caleb's going to play. And even if for whatever reason they may come to you at the end of the week and say he's really close, but we just didn't want it with a Thursday game, whatever. They still have to spend time now preparing for both guys, I would think.
0: Right.
1: You know, which is, I think, from a tactical decision, I know I always say these coaches think they're hiding national secrets, but tactically, this is something that I completely understand why, if you're Ben, you want to be a little cloudy with it.
0: Yeah, I thought this was the best bite of Ben's press conference today. The specific question is about Roma Dunze and now his fumble. So we know, like, if you go back to last year's Rams game, the postseason game, he had that big drop just shy of the goal line. Remember that?
1: Absolutely.
0: It was early in the game. A little behind him, but he's got to make that catch. You know this. Yeah. You've done top 10 pick.
1: That's a drop.
0: Yeah, you got to make that catch. Then
1: it was fourth down, right? And would have been a touchdown if he catches it.
0: I think he threw an interception too. I researched it yesterday. It was on second down, and then like two plays later, Caleb threw a fourth down interception.
1: Okay.
0: So that would have got, it was a close game, and those were much needed points. So he drops that. Then he has that awful drop early in this season where, you're in the end zone and you're playing volleyball. And then you had the fumble last week. So he was asked about Rome, but he circles back to himself. And I think this gives you a good indicator on what they're thinking offensively this week, no matter who the quarterback is.
3: Well, I think that's the story of the whole offense right now. And, once again, it's a little bit more back to the basics for us as a unit. Taking the volume down in terms of the plays, going to the game plan here for a base day a little bit, and just make sure we get really good at the little things. And, I think sometimes when things go haywire, that's usually the best reaction is to make sure that we're just going back to what we believe in and what we're about. We need to play hard. We need to play through the whistle. We need to make sure we're taking care of all the little fundamentals that we harp on, that we've been harping on since the springtime. And then certainly as a play caller, I got to help get these guys in a better rhythm to move the ball down the field.
0: Did you hear one thing about Rome in there? The question was about Rome and his consistency. And he said that goes with everybody on offense. And then he went and he circled himself. And maybe he got too cute. Maybe he's admitting that. Maybe he's just doing what a head coach does.
1: Maybe he should cut the field in half for his backup quarterback and not try to do everything with him.
0: Oh, some snarky remark. We're getting to the snarky remark.
1: Well, don't you think,
0: of the Ben Johnson tenure.
1: Didn't he just tell you he needs to be better? Maybe he regrets trying to allow Tyson Bagent to do everything that he would allow Caleb Williams to do.
0: Does he have that in him where whether it's the wide receiver runs, whether it's the really, like when they're, I had a big problem with this a few games ago when it's second and goal from what was it, like the half yard line or the one, and they, they're running on a pistol, and then they run a play where you got to bring over the tight end and Cole's got to make the block. There's a high risk factor to gain a half yard instead of just beating your guy, pushing the line, and getting the half yard. Does he think so much of what he's gotten Ben's big bag of fun?
1: Could be.
0: That he sometimes loses focus on...
1: Listen, this is his...
5: Ben's bag of fun.
1: This is just his... We did the math the other day. What is this? 19-5. This is 20... He's been a head coach for 24 games in the NFL. I don't think he was a head coach at any other level either. So, like, he's learning... This just sounds like a team that's regrouping right now. You know what? We didn't like what we saw. We need to get back to the basics and certain things. We're going to cut some things out of the playbook, at least for this week. We're going to just get back to basics. We're going to try to clean some things up and just regroup. I mean, it's going to happen. This won't be the last time this happens. My guess is this may happen again in week 11 or 12.
0: Right.
1: Where they have to kind of regroup and change a little bit of stuff and circle the wagons a little. You know, this season is you know, it's a death march. It just lasts and it lasts and it lasts and it's... You know, you lose players. And again, I'm not using this as an excuse, but you were on the field for 43 minutes and 89 plays against the Jets. That'd wear anybody out. And I think you saw some of the mental and physical fatigue potentially pop up in Green Bay. And now you get that out of your system. You regroup, you get yourself going. Hopefully your starting quarterback is there and you start to look like the team that you looked like, you know, in the opening game of the season in Carolina. So, yeah, I don't think any of this is you know, oh, my God, or we got to do this right now or we're in trouble. No, I think this is what happens over the course of an NFL season.
0: All right, let's take your calls here, 312-332-3776. I got much more from Ben, but I know a lot of people want to get after this. Do you think that Caleb is going to play this week? How important is this game against Atlanta? I thought Carmen introduced this simple question that we could advance even more, and I've got a poll question about it. Simply put, will the Bears miss Montez Sweat? Will we be watching the game in Atlanta and say, man, you know what? I took Montez for granted that we miss him out there. Or will these two games come and go and we'll say, boy, you know what? The same defense, you know, they've got their issues. I don't notice him a lot of times when he plays. And I didn't really notice when he was gone. So, like, what will we say after Montez misses a couple of games? Plus, the possible silver lining to a suspension to one of your highest paid players. I got some good stuff on that. 312-332-3776. That's your phone number. Again, Chris Getz spoke today as well. Sox fans will address the Murakami, Colson Montgomery stuff. Any regrets about the trade deadline? What about the budget going forward? Finish off the build here. It's no longer a rebuild, but you got to finish the build. We'll play all the stuff from Chris Getz. Barstool Big Cat coming your way in a half hour from right now. I have a Metra question as well. I rode the train today, and I experienced something that was a little bit different. Like, who's the dude? I didn't say anything, okay? I witnessed behavior, which I did not say anything because I didn't want a confrontation. But if I would have said something, was I in the wrong or was he in the wrong? And I want to offer that to you. So we've got a lot of fun coming your way today. 312-332-3776. It's Waddle and Sylvie.
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13: 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They're now worth $8.1 billion, according to an annual analysis by Sportico. That's good for fifth highest in the NBA. That's up 33% from last year and 2.5 times the value of the franchise just 5 years ago. All NBA teams got a lift from the new 11-year media deals that kicked in last season and bumped up annual revenue by $4.2 billion. That's a big reason why the Warriors, Knicks, and Lakers are now three of the five most valuable teams across major U.S. leagues. The Warriors stand at $14.5 billion, behind only the $15.5 billion estimate for the Dallas Cowboys. For the Crane Sports Business Minute, I'm Danny Ecker.
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16: 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Hey, girl. 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
21: What was the process like filming and doing all that? Did you enjoy it?
3: Yeah, I tell you, the best part for me was just seeing another profession in their element. I have a ton of respect for the lead actors and actresses and how they interacted, and then the director taking control. I thought it was pretty cool to see behind the scenes.
1: Name one of them.
0: Oh, Khan did a little troll in there. Is that because he was talking about
1: editorialized a little bit?
0: Isn't that the kid from Stranger Things in this thing?
1: I don't know anything about this.
2: Didn't he throw out a pitch at a White Sox game recently? Isn't it like Dashing Derek or something?
0: Kamali. Is Camelli his first name or last name?
1: Last name. Belmont Camelli.
0: Belmont Camelli. Is it two last names or two first names? What is that?
4: I think that's two last names.
0: Two last names?
4: But I'm trying to think if I know a Belmont.
2: I know a street.
4: I don't know any Belmonts. I run with a different crew.
0: Should I share my my intrusive thought? Like, I know I'm wrong.
4: I'll co-sign it with you.
0: I'll play you the Montez Sweat stuff and get into that. I know. Like, I'm telling everyone, looking into the camera right now.

0: understand I'm wrong.
1: That's an
0: I'm the issue. They're not. But this is what I was sitting as I was scrolling, not high yet, as I was scrolling through Instagram yesterday. This thought came into my bubble brain.
1: You borrowed it from an Aiden O'Connor. That's an Aiden O'Connor thought.
0: Is that, that yeah. is?
1: Yes.
0: And, but you too, Tyler?
2: Yeah, I agree with you. I you're coming off an ass whooping against Green Bay, and this is what we're doing.
1: This was scheduled well before.
2: Doesn't mean you had to show up. Your head coach didn't show up.
3: The only film you need to be a part of is the film room model.
1: Were they out drinking?
0: No. And they could do whatever they want on their
1: facility, wasn't it?
0: Yeah, I think it looked like the parking lot of the facility. They had to shower, put on a nice suit. Caleb was wearing a nice suit. I admit it.
1: You need a drink tonight. You need a drink.
0: I am stressed out after this Lambeau loss. But I allowed that to enter my brain to actually do some thinking. And I know I'm wrong. I kicked my own ass.
1: Okay.
0: But I told you it reminded me of when Mitch was a rookie.
1: Yes.
0: And he said, you know what? I'm going to go back to Ohio. What was he from? Mentor, Ohio.
1: Yeah.
0: During the bye, he's like, you know what? I'm going to go back to my parents' house for the week.
1: You wanted him chained to the facility.
0: I wanted him in the film room and be throwing with his receivers during the off week.
2: I will say, if it was the bye week, I wouldn't have had a problem with it. But because it's a game week, and because there is stuff in flux for this week, too.
0: Yeah.
2: And you like, this is a big game against Atlanta.
1: Well, nobody's denying that, but that thought lives over here. Thought about this is going to affect.
2: But I think it all intertwines.
1: It does not.
2: Also, Caleb's not even in the movie.
0: Is he? He's got to be in the movie.
2: No,
0: I'm looking
2: at the cast right now. The only Bears personnel listed in the movie says Dan Hampton's in it, Ben Johnson, Cole Komet, Colston Loveland, and that's all I see.
3: Be great if Ben Johnson's like the star of the movie.
2: Ben Johnson probably has like three lines.
0: I thought they should have gone to Waddle. Hamp's great. Hamp's a Hall of Famer. But like Waddle should be in this movie.
1: Yeah, sure.
0: Like, come on, living.
1: And then I could have taken the day off and actually been on the red carpet.
0: That's right, yes.
1: And then you meatballs would have been ripping my ass about it.
0: No, but you had your NBC show and you had the recap to do, too.
1: I did. And get home till 10:15, then I cleaned up my kitchen.
0: So I admit, loser. But still,
1: Tyler's in the same boat, and he's not even.
0: Are you?
1: He's not even admitting that he's a meatball.
0: Are you taking the L too as a thought, or are you doubling it?
2: I will take the L. Like, it is a meatball thought, but I don't think our meatball thoughts are 100% wrong all the time.
0: Yeah.
1: What do you think that did to them in their preparation? Like, do you think that
0: eyes off the ball?
2: Eye is off the ball.
1: Yeah, is that what you think? Do the eyes off the ball?
2: Yep.
0: There was probably more effort in scheduling Colston Loveland to get to the red carpet than has been scheming him into the offense these days.
1: That's why Ben wasn't there.
0: With his 22 yards.
1: That's why Ben wasn't
0: per
1: there.
0: Per game. Ben, and no touchdowns. And this isn't on Colston, by the way.
1: Yeah.
0: It's like you said, it's something that you brought up in the meeting again. Like, I don't care if you need him to block. I don't care if you love running out of the three tight end look where he could block Chip. He could
1: saw
0: go
1: a lot less 13 personnel in this game against the Packers too. Didn't see a whole lot of Sam Brown.
0: I'd
1: split his ass out and get him one on one with corners, safeties, and linebackers. I told you yesterday my favorite play of the entire game, and there weren't many, because they got their ass beat 31-7, was on fourth down. If you remember the fourth down, they went for it. It was third or fourth and, I don't know, somewhat short. They split Colston Loveland outright and let him run a slant route. And he is too big for a corner. I mean, he can just body a corner. He's faster than a safety. He's more athletic than a linebacker. And it's one of those times where a lot of times they'll split him out, but then they'll bring him in motion. I want him split out by himself. Okay, so it's just him, not him and Luther Burden, not him and Khalif Raymond. Split him out there and let's see what the defense has got for you. Let's see if that guy can go man to man with him, or depending on who's across from him would then dictate possibly the route. Now, again, you would have to be on the same page with your quarterback, because if you're going to make those types of adjustments, you're going to have to be in tune with each other. But that's what I would do. I'd split him out and see what a defense has got for him. Every time I've seen him split out by himself, he's been open.
0: So
1: he ran a skinny post against Carolina, and Caleb threw a bad ball to him. Should have been a touchdown.
0: So you like Rome's route running? You know, like the concentration?
1: I thought his route running against the Jets was as good as I've seen.
0: So Rome can get open. We know Burden's really...

0: really good, and he's good after the catch. We know Loveland can beat guys who's trying to cover him, so why not try maximizing that more and getting the ball? Like, I don't believe, like, we are like, oh, boy, this is a – and I wrote about it. This is an embarrassment of riches. It's the best weapon room I've had in my lifetime with the Bears. The only thing close to it. So we think the only thing close to it was the Brandon Marshall, Alshon Jeffrey, Matt Forte, and Bennett group that they had in 2013. And in 2013, they did do damage offensively. But
1: yeah, as of right now, that group is light years ahead of this group.
0: But why aren't you maximizing the skill set of these players?
1: It'd be a good question inside the four walls of Halas Hall. I would listen right now. I thought you asked a really interesting question, or Tyler, somebody did, about if you had to today, would you pick up Rome's fifth year option? You know, there's another question. Rome has not been the player we had all hoped. I thought, you know, there's been good and bad. I thought his route running against the Jets was very good. The fumble is inexcusable. The drop against the Jets also was inexcusable. Was the Jets or was, no, it was the Eagles.
0: The Eagles game
1: is inexcusable. Like, I don't know.
0: Give people context on what the fifth year and when it has to. This is not what, like 2 years down the road, even though there's this third year.
1: Got to be made this spring, right?
0: This spring.
1: And Tyler, what was the number? It would be
2: so
1: based approximately.
2: Yeah, so the way that they figure in is they take your position and they take, and Rome fits, I probably will fit this criteria, your third of your counterparts to the 20th of your counterparts, the average salary in between there. So it'd be around $30 million for a fifth year.
1: So if
2: option.
1: You ask me today, now again, I wouldn't have to make this decision today, but if we're playing the just asking game, if you ask me if I'm picking up a fifth year option at $30 million for what I've seen so far, my answer is no.
2: And think about it from this lens too.
1: Could my feelings change over the course of the next 12 games? Absolutely.
2: We went into this season wanting to know, are we going to extend him?
1: Right.
2: Like to a mega extension, like what we're seeing, like Drake London's getting $35, $36 million a year. You're going up against
1: him. Olave just got one.
2: Yeah. Like that's who you should be when you're drafted ninth overall. We're wondering if we're going to even pick up a fifth year option with this guy.
1: Well, and again, like I say all of this and we visit these conversations and then I take a step back and I say to myself, the 2026 season has included your starting quarterback for just one full game. The second game he played was a monsoon and he hurt himself about halfway through the fourth quarter. So he's played all of about seven quarters of football so far this year. So before, you know, I come to any conclusion.
0: Right, it's tough to figure out who they are.
1: Yeah, I need my quarterback back because I think the offense functions obviously a lot different. I just would like, and I said this a bunch last year, I love when they split Loveland out by himself instead of in a tandem. You can still use him in a tandem. Split him out and let's see what the defense does.
0: That's right.
1: And then attack him and see what happens. That's something that, look, again, real quick, when Ben talks the way he's talking and it talks about regrouping, just real quick, you realize this year they've already turned the ball over 10 times. And they are dead last. They are worst in the NFL on offense and red zone efficiency. Did we expect any of that?
0: No.
1: So
0: no,
1: when Ben says we got to get back to basics and maybe cut some things out of what we're doing, it makes total sense to me. You guys got to just get inside that room and get your mojo back and get on the same page and get your quarterback back.
0: And just play to your strengths. Yeah, yeah. So what's the backup, Tyler, if they don't? Let's play this out. Like, so, okay, you may be shy about wanting to give him a $30 million fifth year. So if you go into this offseason, he's continuing to trend where he's trending, 700 to 800 yards, six touchdowns, good, not great, not top 10 worthy. And then you say in this offseason, we're not picking up your fifth year. So you've got him for his last year and his fourth year. What do you do then if he pops in his fourth year? Are you still allowed to franchise a guy?
2: Yeah,
0: even
2: you can.
0: Like you've got that safety measure in place.
3: That's typically what happens, I feel like, in those situations where they decline and then the guy has a great year.
0: Yeah.
2: Then you have that insurance policy.
3: And I think a lot of times it ends up being just kind of a one-year thing.
2: It'll be more expensive if you do that. You'll probably be paying him, if you franchise him, in the neighborhood of almost $40 million probably at that point.
1: But if he proves to you he's worth being franchised, then you're okay.
0: Exactly.
2: And not just that, but you're probably even looking to extend him at that point.
0: Yeah, yes, yes. You're sitting down. All right, 312-332-37.

0: 76. Michael's in Albany Park. You're on ESPN 1000. What's up, Michael?
1: How's it going, guys?
0: Everything's good.
2: It's hot in here, yeah, man.
0: We've got an AC issue with the warmer weather than normal where our AC has stopped working. What is it? Would you say it's about 88 degrees
2: there? It says 79 degrees on the, monitor.
0: It feels warmer than that.
2: It's about, I would say 80.
0: All right, go ahead. What do you got for us, Michael?
1: I just wanted to kind of chime in with the Rome stuff you guys are going through. And we just seen Marvin Harrison last weekend get traded for a premium pick in the league. And, I mean, at this point, is Rome's development where it needs to be going into a contract extension soon? And if that was the value of him or a second-round pick, would you just take it?
2: My answer would be I need to see him play with his starting quarterback, and which he hasn't, but over, you know, for a game and a half, and the half of that game was in, inclement weather. So I'm not there yet.
0: What if you need an edge, and like I brought this up before, and they're like, we need a pick in Rome. You know, like say Vegas comes to you. And say they're ready to trade Max Crosby.
2: Yeah, I do that.
0: We've talked about this. Remember, Rome's from Las Vegas. They've got a young quarterback who they still need more weapons for that quarterback, don't they?
2: Yes.
0: You know, they've got Bowers. Yeah. They got Genty. Who is their top receiver in Vegas?
2: Good question. I'm not even sure.
3: Is Jacoby Myers?
4: He's on the Jags now. Yeah, it's probably Trey Tucker.
0: These are just
2: guys.
0: Thought-provoking conversations.
2: They're just guys out there.
0: Marvin Harrison Jr. getting traded from the same class already.
2: Yeah, I mean, I'm not, I would just, if, it, look, you're talking about trading for Max Crosby. Like, I'm not just getting rid of him. If he's part of a deal that would bring you Max Crosby back and that would solve some of your pass rush issues for the next couple of years, then you're getting something of value in return. I'm not looking to just discard him. Again, he's played one game this year with the quarterback for the most part. So it hasn't been what we'd hoped. As I told you, if it was me and I had to make the decision today, I wouldn't pick up the option.
0: But I don't think anyone would if we had to make the decision
2: but
0: today.
2: But it doesn't mean all is lost.
0: Yeah. All right. So the poll question, again, brought to you by your local Chicagoland Toyota dealers. Will the Bears miss Montez Sweat on Sunday against the Falcons? We got the news right around this time yesterday that Montez Sweat is suspended for 2 games. Carmen asked this question to Shane numerous times today. Will they miss him? I thought it was just a great, simple question. Right now, only 40.2% of you think they will miss him. 59.8% say no. Montez Sweat, your highest paid player, will not be missed on that football field when your defensive line is already a weakness. And Dio Adangbo most likely is going to miss this game as well. Let's talk about that. I want to see where you guys voted. 3-3-2-3-7-7-6. And Barstool Big Cat joins us at 3.
5: 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Waddle and Sylvie. 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
10: Big win last night for the Blackhawks as Connor Bedard returns. 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
2: Did you say that the hockey show will be in studio today? Will we see Good Time Patty Boyle? And
10: I don't know. I was hoping.
12: I don't know if they're in studio or not today.
2: I haven't seen those guys in a little bit.
10: I was hoping they'd
2: love those guys.
10: Because I was thinking Charlie and Tyler were going to sit in the chairs right across from them and just be an in-studio audience for them. No?
13: Some popcorn.
10: Yeah.
13: A couple of beers.
10: Was it fun last night?
12: A lot of fun. Yeah. A lot of fun. Good crew last night. Yeah.
13: What's the crowd like these days there?
12: We kind of noted at Puck Drop, it was a little light on the crowd, but it did fill in nicely. C-Cat and Shea both saw their first Chelsea Daggers, too.
13: Oh, wow.
12: Yeah.
13: For the goal celebration.
12: Mm-hmm. Yeah.
13: You know, they're doing that, too, with Northwestern touchdowns. Did you know that?
12: They do Chelsea Dagger?
13: They're doing Chelsea Dagger these days at the new stadium. At least they did in the Penn State game.
14: Does the band do it, or do they play like
13: No, they play it all like this. There is more like most of these modern stadiums these days. I don't know if there's less band, but there's more music being played. And the band still gets their time, but I certainly noticed that, Charlie, that they're piping in more of the music.
10: The bar scene inside that stadium looked like, hey, you know what? I got some time later tonight. I'm just going to stop by the bar inside the Ryan.
13: It's fantastic. Mixed drinks all over the place. Yeah. Like they've got these bars where you go
10: get open on non-game day.
13: Get wine. You can get mixed drinks. They've got it. It's not just like beer stands. And then they've got the Quickie Mart, like little concession areas where you go in. And you just scan and you're out. You pick up a water, you pick up a beer, you go.
10: Should be open, even on not on game
13: day. Oh, you think so?
10: Yeah, there aren't many bars in Evanston for the kids. The young adults.
12: They've always said this with Atlanta, too, because Atlanta's known for, in the stadium, there's a Chick-fil-A.
10: Right.
12: But on Sundays, Chick-fil-A is closed. Yeah. So it's only operational for Thursday night games, Monday night games, and then soccer games that are not played on Sunday.
10: Yeah.
13: I want to see that stadium too. I had thought about possibly going this weekend. We chose Miami instead, but that's another one where that roof spins open, doesn't it?
12: Yeah, it was open for Sunday night, I believe.
13: I would think in Atlanta in October, that's the probably the best football weather they get.
14: I saw Oregon get their teeth kicked in by Georgia in that stadium. Beautiful stadium.
13: What were you saying? You saw what?
10: No, I thought I saw that there was a good chance that the ceiling was going to be open for this game.
13: Yeah, it's not hot anymore in Atlanta. Derek in Brooklyn, you're on ESPN 1000. What's up, Derek?
15: Hey, Waddle, Sylvia, how y'all doing, man?
13: Good to hear from you, Derek.
15: I'm going to the game in Atlanta. I'll be in Atlanta this weekend, but let me tell you what my gripe is. My gripe is not with the defensive line. I mean, they could play better, but my gripe is with Jalen Johnson, man. He's not been stepping up. I know he was hurt last year, but even before he got hurt, he still wasn't playing up to par when he signed a new deal. I had called, not that it really means anything, but I had called Cap and Hoodie Show before the draft, and I suggested that we should trade him to get some capital. Cap disagreed with me, but I'm sure now he's probably, thinking maybe we should have traded him. But as far as the Montez Sweat thing goes, making an impact, we're not going to miss him, man. He's putting up average stats, man. So any of them guys that back him up can come in and actually do what he's doing, that I'll be grateful for that. You know what I mean? So Austin Booker, he's the blue chip that's going to be doing what he needs to do. And I hope we bring Khalil Mack back because San Diego's not doing nothing. So we need to do that. But just wanted to chime in and say that, guys, love the show, always listening. And like I said, I'll be in Atlanta this weekend. Go Bears, Bear Down. I'm out of here.
13: Bring back a win. There's Derek. He's always a good caller.
10: The Jalen Johnson thing is tough. He's a liability right now, but I don't think it's from a lack of effort from him. I think he's just not the player he used to be because, as I think we talked about yesterday, there was talk in training camp that he was showing good leadership skills and he was part of, he's bought in and all that stuff. I don't think he's,
13: He's lost something.
10: Yes.
13: Yeah. And what about this? Bob E. says this, and then we'll move on to Big Cat. The year the Bears traded for Sweat, he was the leading sacker on both the Commanders and the Bears that year. Why did he have such a fall off? Is it as simple as he got paid and got lazy?
10: I don't know really a lot about Montez Sweat. I don't consider him a lazy player. I just don't think he's impactful.
13: He's not a pure pass rusher.
12: I also think that may have said more about the Bears and Commanders than it did about Montez Sweat.
13: I think you're right. Like I said, do the comp after Leonard Floyd left here, the 8-year period between when he left, I think in 2020 or something, between these last 6 years, 5 years that Leonard Floyd was in the league and Montez Sweat. Leonard Floyd has sacked the quarterback at a higher level than Montez Sweat has.
10: Yeah.
13: That's who he is.
10: I think that, the concept of we're bringing in somebody and he's about to blossom and be a better player, that hasn't happened here. Like, really, Jonah Jackson, I think, is the only guy that has come here and kind of blossomed
16: under the, like, the direction of this group. Like, bringing guys in and expecting them to be better than they were or taking a step forward, you really haven't seen a ton of that.
13: All right. By the way, this, the video stream where you can watch a lot of good comments, someone, they could tell that it was hot in here and I'm sweating. Someone said, I'm sweating today in our YouTube chat. Sweating today like Montez sweat before a PED test.
16: Yeah.
13: That made me chuckle.
17: I'm wet. I'm dirty.
13: That's a good line right there. I am sweating like Ewing in the garden or before a test. All right, guys. So the video stream, youtube.com/@ESPN1000Chicago. 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
8: 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Your win is waiting. I got so much for Big Cat today. There are some perfectly made topics for Big Cat. And we'll start with the Bears because how are you feeling about them right now, Big Cat?
9: I feel fine. Are people freaking out? Because I went into, when I came on last week, I expected a win. I expected for us to be the better team. But remember, I gave you guys some devil's advocate, like, hey, if things go wrong, what could go wrong? And they were spot on. So it's like, I can't be shocked when the things that I thought happened. And I'm not freaking out because it doesn't feel as hopeless as when like Aaron Rodgers would kick our teeth in, because like, get Caleb back. We understand how important he is. And, the defense, which I said last week, I was like, hey, you can't judge this defense on playing Geno Smith, Carson Wentz in a monsoon, and Jalen Hurts in 2026. We got to see what it looks like against a good offense. And we did. And it's a problem.
10: How big a problem?
9: Really big problem. I mean, what do you think, Waddle?
10: I didn't listen, Big Cat. You recited it, you know, exactly perfect. I think that, you know, they were as good as they were against some lesser opponents. When you step up in class, you have some issues. You played a good offense in week one. You gave up 37 points. I think my thought when the season started, be competent defensively, and with as good as the offense is, you should be able to win a ton of games in advance into the postseason. And by competent, I mean somewhere between 14 and 18. Like, I don't need them to be top five, but you can't be bottom five like you were last year in a lot of different stats. Because as we also predicted, the turnover regression has come true, at least early in the season, and it's not saving their ass.
9: Right, right. And I talked about it last week, but the home road splits are jarring when it comes to the defensive performance going back to last year. And now if you look at this year, it's equally as jarring, where it's like, what have we given up? Like 9 points at home and 30 plus points on the road. So it's that definitely plays into it. I also think that my biggest takeaway from Sunday, as bad as it was, that is kind of how sports work. Mm-hmm. Matt LaFleur and Jordan Love had this game circled for an entire year. They were the hungrier team. This was personal, just like last year was personal for Ben Johnson and that Bears team. Now you got to go find your hunger again. Now you got to go get your lick back later on in the year. Like, this is how rivalries work. It's a true rivalry now, where it's like, we got one on them, they got one on us. And it's just going to go hopefully back and forth like that. So that's the part where it's like, I'm not feeling hopeless, because it's not shocking that they were that this was a personal vendetta after how embarrassing it was for them to lose that playoff game in January.
8: I'm sure you heard this already, but I want to play it for you and for Waddle and have a discussion about this. Micah Parsons on his podcast, he's always pretty outspoken on his podcast. I found this to be the answer a little bit hypocritical. here. But Parsons was asked about Luther Burden doing a lot of trash talk, and he was a subject of some of the other Packers players bringing him up. But listen to what he says about the Bears, and I want you guys to react. Take a listen to the Parsons podcast.
11: But we had Luther Burden. Did you see his comments?
12: Yeah, I saw his comments. I don't be worried about him, though. They're rage baiters.
11: They just trying to get a reaction out of you?
12: Yeah, they just went viral. They want to be viral all the time.
11: I love the tell bro to stop clout chasing. The comment on X. But after that, I thought it got real quiet on him. People saying he quit XYZ. So you got no response for him.
12: No, I don't got no response for him.
11: You don't participate in that type of...
12: I told you, I'm in too good of a headspace to get in that world.
11: So you're just going to leave it to Anthony Davis,
12: yeah,
11: huh?
12: Yeah. You got to leave it to the people who care about that. Yeah. Like, to me, this is second year in the rivalry. This is my second year in the rivalry. I don't got nothing to say.
8: What'd you guys think about him calling the Bears rage baiters and wanting to always go viral?
9: He said it on his podcast?
8: Yes, exactly.
9: Oh, okay.
8: Exactly.
9: Yeah, so he said it on his podcast.
8: The same podcast in which he said Jaden Daniels is going to get his head coach fired.
9: Dan Quinn fired,
8: yeah. Yes. Yeah.
9: Yeah. I do respect Micah Parsons for at least being like, hey, I'm new to the rivalry, so I'm not going to say anything. That actually I kind of agree with. And I – listen, this is how it works. Like, I don't think that anyone – I saw a lot of Packers fans being like, you guys talked all that – you know, Ben Johnson talked all that junk all week. Like, Ben Johnson didn't say anything.
8: No,
9: what are we
8: didn't.
9: Talking about?
8: No.
9: Ben Johnson said something after the Packers – after the playoff game last year in an emotional locker room. If you're still – like, yes, if you need that for motivation, great. But don't pretend that Ben Johnson was walking around saying Tyson Bagent's going to put 40 on their head because – he didn't say that. And the biggest thing, again, going back to Sunday, is like, we just need Caleb. Because Tyson Bagent, I was a little harsh on Monday's show. He's a quarterback in the NFL. I don't know if he's a starter. And it was just such a bad performance that I just had to shake my head and be like, he's got to go back to the lab and figure out a way to contribute to the team.
10: The first thing I wrote down was, when I heard that, is, first of all, Luther is a very young guy, and he's not the team spokesman. Can we all agree on that? Like, Luther's not the team spokesman.
8: Yeah.
10: I did not hear a lot of talking anywhere from the Bears. Good, bad, or indifferent. Like, if they had, I don't have a problem with it. But it's almost like I feel like after the fact, a lot of the Packers players were punching at ghosts. Like, if you want to reference, right, as Big Cat said, last year, that's fine. I mean, I didn't hear any sound come out of the Bears locker room this week with guys pimping at all, other than Luther. And by the way,
9: no.
10: Luther's a young guy and isn't the spokesman for this team. So,
9: right.
10: Look, whatever. It doesn't get my, you know, doesn't get me going in any way, shape, or form. But, you know, it, like you said,
9: no,
10: Big Cat, tip your cap to them. They kicked our ass. And hopefully on Christmas Day,
9: right,
10: we'll kick their ass and we'll return the favor.
9: Right, exactly. It's like, you can't say anything. We got our butts whooped.
10: Yes.
9: That's just a reality. Like, you there's no trash talking from my side. Yeah, like, it's a big moment that hopefully, you know, gets the team refocused, and you realize that there's this team, because I think that the big picture thought that came from Sunday was, I think playing those games with Case Keenum and Tyson Bagent was a lot of like, oh, like, maybe we could just win games with that. Like, no, Caleb Williams is where this team goes. That's just point blank. We all know it. I think we all knew it, but there was a moment in time where everyone was like, oh, we're winning without him? No. He is the ceiling of this team. We need him back. I hope he's healthy, but that's it. Like, we're not built to win games in any other fashion than Caleb Williams being a franchise quarterback and like putting the opposing defense in fits. And I think he will continue to do that, but we just need him back on the field.
8: I have two big meatball debates for you here. All right. You ready for it? Meatball number one coming your way. Did you know about the Ben Johnson halftime interview?
9: No,
8: right.
9: I don't think I did.
8: Okay.
9: Because we have like eight games going on.
8: Yeah,
9: so
8: let me play it for you. That's what I figured. Wilbon didn't either yesterday, and I figured, like, not everyone, not everyone is listening on the radio. Like, most people are consuming the game on television. We're here. If you're running around, you want the hometown call, all that, and maybe halftime, you're off to do something else. But Ben Johnson usually speaks either coming back out of the locker room before the third quarter or some games going into the locker room. We got him going into the locker room after that bad first half, and this is what he told J-Mac.
13: Here, Bears head coach Ben Johnson. Coach Johnson, you've been able to regain momentum. How do you keep that momentum here in the second half?
14: Momentum. It doesn't matter. We gotta play better ball here.
8: All right, so he dropped two F-bombs, Big Cat, and this was this was Cap's rant the next day, and I want you to address it.
10: I like Ben's emotion. I like his passion. Don't be dropping F-bombs on the halftime interview. That's just low class. You're better than that. Dropping an F-bomb with J-Mac as he's walking off the field. That's not cute. It's not funny. And you're better than that. And you should apologize. You should say, hey, I'm sorry I lost my cool there. You want to yell? Have at it, man. We're all big boys and girls. Dropping F-bombs on live radio ain't a badge of honor. It was low class.
8: What do you think?
9: The Cap needs to get over himself. What is he talking about? That's insane. Ben Johnson's the coach of the Bears. He's not a radio professional. He just watched his team put in an absolute terrible performance in the first half. He's thinking about how he's going to fix it. He's not thinking, oh, no, the FCC might come for me. What is Cap talking about? That's crazy. It's not low class. It's like, I don't think he was doing it to be cute or anything. He's just probably, you're catching him in a moment where he's in just straight up football mode. Oh man, we're in deep water. How do I get us out of it? Cap needs to get over himself. Not everyone's thinking like, hey, I've been doing this, and Cap's been doing it for a long time. Ben Johnson's not a radio guy. He doesn't know.
8: I totally agree. And I
10: need a t-shirt that says momentum, shmomentum, shmomentum. Whatever. Yeah. What was his third round?
8: I don't know. I couldn't. I still haven't figured out.
10: The third one was he mispronounced shmomentum.
15: It's like a clarifying that he's mocking something.
8: His head was spinning. You could just tell.
10: I actually think this is my assessment of what happened. He thought he messed up the momentum, shmomentum, and then he just kind of panicked and was like, when I panicked, the first thing I do
8: himself
10: is I reach for the F word. That's my crutch.
8: He's frustrated with his team, and then he got mad that he couldn't do the momentum, shmomentum.
10: So what's your crutch in that moment? The F word.
8: Screw this.
10: Yes.
9: Yeah. I'm happy that Ben Johnson was that upset.
8: Yes.
9: We all were that upset.
8: Yeah, you know what he'd say before an apology? He goes, you know what? Don't stick a microphone in my face as I'm going to halftime to chew out my team. You know, you want the interview or you don't want the interview. We're in his domain. Right. He's not in our domain. So I don't get it.
9: Yeah.
8: All right, here's the second one, and this is on me. And I admit this is a meathead thought. I admitted it, but this is the intrusive thought that I had coming to my brain scrolling through Instagram yesterday. After losing to the Packers, should Colston Loveland and Caleb Williams be on the red carpet for a Hallmark movie?
9: Okay. So I get what you're saying. This is like, remember the old debate when Brandon Marshall used to go to New York to do Inside the NFL?
8: Right, uh-huh.
9: And people were very upset about that, which that is a little bit more. I don't think those guys wanted to do it. I think they had to do it.
8: Yeah.
9: So I'm going to give them a pass.
8: Me too. And I know I'm wrong, too.
9: You guys know it, being in this business. There are sometimes you got to go do things you don't really want to do, but you got to do it because it pays the bills. And I think that was probably one of those cases where if you hit them with truth serum, I don't think they wanted to be on the red carpet either, but they were doing what was, you know, they promised to do or the Bears promised to do. So I'm going to give them a pass on that.
10: Yeah, Tyler and Sylvie are pissed off because that's more film time for both guys.
8: I'm not pissed off. I told you I'm mad at myself for allowing myself to think this way.
10: Tyler's mad.
8: I know I'm wrong.
10: Tyler's mad. You mad
9: also,
10: at Tyler
9: I'm
10: going to
9: just say right now, I'm counting Colston Loveland as like a 10-catch game on Sunday for my personal record books because he was open so much.
8: I know.
9: And just couldn't get him the ball. It was crazy.
8: It's frustrating. It's very.
10: They should focus on getting him the ball. He's got, 110 receiving yards on the year? You know, I think I've been sitting here in this chair talking about how he is changing the position, how they play it in these days, and he's got 110 yards. You guys used to make fun of me for averaging 12 yards a catch. He's at 8.5. Boom!
9: Oh, man.
10: How about that, Big Cat?
9: It was bad. It was bad. I do feel a little bad for Tyson Pageant. I think he just

0: I think he wanted to be a starting quarterback more than anything, and he just didn't. Case Keenum. What did Case Keenum do? He knew exactly his role. It's like a guy coming in relief and being like, just pitch strikes. Just don't worry about hitting the corners. Just pitch strikes. Just get the ball out of your hand.
1: And I can understand.
0: Let the guys make plays.
1: I can understand why he felt that way. You know, if we were in that situation, you would try and probably press and want to be the same. Do the same thing, yeah, and impress 31 other teams, because he sat in this studio, and I don't blame him for it, and admitted, yes, at some point down the road, he wants to be a full-time starting quarterback in the league. You don't get many auditions like this. And my guess is, you know what? He would admit that he pressed on a number of occasions.
0: Yeah. And I mean, back to the defense real quick. I don't know what the fix is, because it just looks bad. And I know Kyler Gordon will hopefully be back, but losing Montez Sweat and Dio and TJ Edwards, and this is going to be a tough game. I don't know. Bijan Robinson might go for like 250 on us. So it's really just comes down to, can Caleb get back, and can we go the other way and score 40 on them?
2: Yes, right. We had ourselves, as one tweeter said to me, we had ourselves prepped that you have to score 31 to 35 points a game at the start of the year, and we got to get back to that. You know, the offense just has to be a 30-something point per game every game. So that's what it is.
0: And like, back to what the speech I gave before the year, which, again, I feel okay saying it because I said it then, so it's not like I'm changing up. But there's a chance that this year is going to always be the year before the year, just given the limitations of the defense. It's all about, can the offense be that special unit that scores 30 points a game? And then can you, in the offseason, get the defense to a point where it's like, now you're a real Super Bowl contending team? But I'm not giving up on anything. It was one bad game. We got a lot of season left. It's not the like, anyone who's panicking is an idiot. Trust Ben Johnson. The guys will get it right. I do think there's a little pressure right now, given the next three games. You got to go probably 2-1.
2: Yeah.
0: But I trust that they can do it.
1: They told you exactly what their plan in 2026 was on draft day. They told you. They drafted a center, a wide receiver, and a tight end along with a safety. They basically said to you, we're going to try to score 40 a game and have teams try to hang with us.
2: Well, and their most productive defensive players went out the door.
1: Yes. So.
0: Right. And like, given that what they've told us, this is going to be another season where the swings are going to be wild.
1: Yes,
0: we are going to have games where we look awesome, and we're going to have games where we look terrible. And it's like, we're not going to be a Chiefs or a Seahawks or a 49ers where it's like consistently everything is buttoned up and looking good on both sides of the ball. It's going to be a roller coaster. You just better just buckle up and just be ready to go.
1: Just want our quarterback back.
2: Yeah. The got to get Caleb back.
0: Me too.
2: As Big Cat keeps saying, I have two feuds for you guys to discuss. Waddle, I think it was, turned my attention to this. I don't know if you've read it yet. Ryan Glasspiegel, I believe he lives in Chicago, from Front Office Sports, tweeted this.
0: Yeah, I know him personally.
2: You do? I don't think I've met Ryan. Good guy?
0: Yeah, he is a good guy.
2: He says, glass break. Joe Buck and Troy Aikman have had tension after Buck got a new ESPN deal, and Aikman hasn't gotten a formal offer. Buck, quote, broke the ice on the unspoken tension, and the two had an argument in the Monday Night Football announcer booth this past week, sources said. How is this going to work its way out, Big Cat?
0: I don't know, but it's tough. I feel bad for both guys, because Joe Buck's done nothing wrong by accepting a new contract, right? We can all agree on that.
2: Yeah.
0: They're going to give him $100 million. And Troy Aikman, that's got to be tension. Like, you guys know, I mean, I have a partner in PFT. You guys have worked, you know, two decades together, whatever it is. You'd never want this stuff to actually get into the studio, but we're all humans. And if one guy gets a big deal and the other guy's waiting for his big deal, there's going to be tension. So it stinks for them.
1: I have not heard that they weren't interested in extending Troy Aikman.
2: There's been some rumors about that. Yeah, there's been rumors. Does he not connect with the younger generation as much, with someone like, you know, Greg Olsen? Or there's been rumors about Pat McAfee, things like that. So
0: yeah, and it's also, it's a weird situation that Joe Buck is signed and Troy Aikman isn't, and they're in the middle of the season. Like, this is no different to me than

0: a contract dispute for a professional team where you see like a guy
1: quarterback and a receiver
0: before the season. Yeah, right. They want exactly. And like, oh, that guy's making that much. I want to make that much. It's hard. It's a hard, like, it's a big boy pants kind of conversation, and I'm not surprised that if they hadn't had it, the first time they have it, it's probably going to be a difficult talk.
1: Yeah. By the way, did Tony Romo get his full contract paid?
2: I don't know.
0: I don't know.
2: It was a settlement, wasn't it?
0: I don't think so. I think that was a settlement. Yeah.
2: That's what I figured. When they said mutually parted ways, they've settled on it. They didn't fire him with cause. He got money, but not all of it, probably. And then the last one, Big Cat, and I've had you on my mind about this, and it's driven me crazy. I was going to save this for Quick Pitch, but then Pablo Torre put his nose in it. Why the hell is this Kelly Clarkson Brooklyn story getting the legs that it's getting? You've been skull-blanking people for like almost a decade and a half now, where when people decide they want to go to social media to air their grievances with a company or an airline, a hotel, in this case it was a small shop, a toy store in Brooklyn, Kelly Clarkson thought she wasn't treated fairly and raged about it on Twitter, and then the store got backlash, and now people are saying that Kelly Clarkson was lying. One, why is this a thing, and how did this all start where people start complaining online?
0: Well, Kelly Clarkson, I think, is a bigger deal than we realize. Like, because I'm with you. I was like, why is this a big deal? But I've been told that Kelly Clarkson is still, like, a pretty big megastar. They're complaining online. I'm on the side of the store. I don't really know all the facts, but I just can't stand when people do this. When someone who has like a blue check mark, and that's, you know, the whole airline thing is a bit where I'm making fun of the people who are actually complaining, where it's like, you just because you have a blue check mark doesn't mean you have special privileges and can just like complain. No one cares about like your minor inconvenience.
2: Right.
0: Kelly Clarkson, no one cares if someone's rude. People are rude to each other all the time. They just go on with their lives. And then it just gets to like a crazy place where people, this store is probably getting bad reviews and like, you know, nasty comments and all this stuff. So yeah, I hate when celebrities do this. I absolutely hate it.
2: Did you know this was a story, Waddle? Like,
1: not until
2: crazy.
1: Today. Tyler was telling me about
2: so
1: it.
2: So dumb.
1: I asked him about it because I saw it.
2: And then Pablo Torre did a whole thing about it.
1: Yeah, you be careful about about Pablo.
2: Yeah.
1: Someone will be knocking at your
0: Pablo.
1: Door.
0: I'm going to stay friends with Pablo. Friends with Pablo.
1: Sylvie, you know, I don't know what your reference was, but sticking his nose in it. I'd be careful with that, mister.
2: Yeah, that's true.
1: There are a couple of people in life we don't really call
2: right,
1: my name.
2: About, take two
1: One's
2: for the
1: El
2: podcast.
1: Trapo.
2: Take two for the podcast so it doesn't get sent to him. Big Cat, Pablo Torre has done some extensive research on this, like he did on the Clipper story. What is your thought? All right, so put that part in.
0: Take two. I think Pablo does a really good job, and whatever Pablo decides, I'm going to trust.
1: Exactly. Be careful. We actually have, usually we have, you know, we abide by the list we have here in the studio of certain people that you don't even talk about.
2: We don't talk about El Chapo. We don't speak poorly about Olin Krutz or really anything about Olin because we don't want him on our bad side.
1: There's certain people that we stay away from. And you don't want to encourage Pablo to come knocking on your door and checking into your stuff. Can't believe you even did that. You violated one of the covenants of our studio here.
2: That's right. That's right. All right. As we let you go, anything else on your mind heading into the weekend?
0: I mean, Brewers are going to win the World Series. You just got to get used to it.
2: Are you like Tyler, where you're actively rooting against them?
0: Oh, 100%. You're not?
2: I'm weird. I admit this. I'm pissed at the Cubs, and I think the Brewers winning it would put even more pressure on the owner and the front office.
0: Oh, okay.
2: You know, like, I want them to have to wear it. I hate when my team underachieves. I don't hate the team that beat them. I know I've gotten, when I said this yesterday, people came at me. There were some people, but it is a day that ends in Y, so that's going to happen anyway. I just say when, like, your competition is better. When the Packers were so much better than the Bears, it forced change. Like, with the Brewers sticking it to the Cubs now for almost a decade, I would hope they get their stuff together and they rise to the occasion to beat the Brewers finally.
0: Yeah, but I still don't want. I mean, those fans are so mean about PCA and like they're just.
2: Mean?
0: You don't want them. Come on, you don't want that. You don't. You gotta. Fans? Yeah, I mean, they're mean to my guy, so I don't like them. That's fair.
1: I love that.
0: They're big meanies.
2: They're
0: gonna win though. They're
2: really.
0: I'll say this. I'm rooting for the Dodgers, but I also. I'm not like one of those people that can't just say like I can look at the Brewers and say that's just an incredible baseball team. So I'm not like salty to a point where I'm like, oh, this is crazy. They're winning. No, they're just really, really good. And they're just big moment guys. And yeah, would I like it for Contreras to stop taking like 75 minutes to round the bases? Sure. But other than that, it is what it is.
2: It's not like the Dodgers are some young upstart, low payroll team that I can really get behind. Do you know what I mean? I think that's the other alternative in this. And that's sort
0: yeah,
2: of.
0: Yeah, I also think it's very similar to what happened on Sunday to the Bears, where I think the Brewers have had this series circled for a year, and you can feel like the Dodgers' energy isn't matched. The Dodgers are kind of like, well, we'll just win it all again. We'll just do the thing that we do. And the Brewers have been like, we've been looking for the Dodgers after we got swept last year for 365 days, and now they're taking it to them.
1: Well, their big boy bullpen is exactly what they, what you need too, right? I mean, isn't that what stings most is when you look at them? I mean, a lot stings, but I don't think their bullpen's given up
0: it's
1: a run in this
0: it.
1: Series.
0: Yeah, it's all of it, though, Waddle. It's the fact that they always get the clutch hit. They always have guys running, like, to being aggressive on the base pass. I saw an analytics thing that the Brewers are the only team that like stresses opposite field hitting, and they're able to see pitches for that split second more in the zone, and it's like an approach that has completely changed how they play baseball, and like they do everything better, and it drives me insane. They're just a really good baseball team.
2: Did you troll White Sox Dave or any Sox fans in your friendship?
0: No, that was such a sad way for them to go out that it wasn't like I was. No, you couldn't. Like, okay. I was texting with a couple of my buddies. I was just like, I still can't believe Jose Ramirez hit that home run. Like, that was a really, like brutal way for them to go out in terms of striking out a billion times. So I basically took a step back and just said, I know you guys are going through it. I'm not going to add salt in the wound.
2: It was nice of you. That's good stuff.
1: Good.
2: All right, Big Cat.
1: Very mature.
2: Yeah. Enjoy the rest of your week. Thanks.
1: Thanks, buddy.
0: All right, see you guys.
2: There you go. Some extended time with Barstool Big Cat. He's awesome. Every Wednesday at 3 o'clock is when he joins us now. 312-332-3776. If you want to get after it with us, we've got some
1: baseball.
2: Let's
1: get after it.
2: Yeah, Chris Getz spoke today. We'll play that in the 4 o'clock hour. I've got some questions about payroll as well for you guys. Waddle's World, though, is coming up next.
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1: It says, we are your new home for the Chicago Bears. 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
1: Oh, I like that.
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13: Oh, Waddle, some Sundays the best plan is no plan. 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
2: That's what I call a little couch gating. 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
13: And the one no one planned on watching, but here we are.
2: And that's a full day. 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
13: Yuengling Flight, the next generation of light beer.
2: DJ Yuengling and Son, Pots. Pennsylvania.
0: It's that time again when we venture deep into the great unknown.
14: And in Chicago, Tom Waddle. He can't run, he's not fast, but he gets open.
0: A trip inside the mind of a multi-concussed former Bears wide receiver.
15: He caught everything that was thrown and took every hit that they could give him, and he had an all-time day in the use of smelling salt.
0: Buckle up, boys and girls.
16: Tom Waddle, everything wants to have a Tom Waddle. If I had a football team, I'd like to have a Tom Waddle on my team because you draw from that.
0: It's time to go inside Waddle's world.
15: Tom Waddle did have to use a lot of smelling salt.
2: Yeah, before we get down to business, and I really mean business, I have a reminder for you that you can always find the Waddle and Sylvie podcast on ESPN Chicago app or wherever you get your podcasts, and it's always brought to you by the great

0: people at Vuori. I'm wearing one of their special shirts right now, and their underwear. Yeah, look at that. Team Vuori in here.
1: Got my shirt on.
0: Anybody? Yeah, Charlie, what do you... Charlie!
2: You're the lone holdout, Charlie?
3: We'll be flipping into some Vuori when I get home.
1: Okay. Scab.
0: All right. You got some joggers? Got some joggers?
3: I've had some joggers.
0: Okay. All right, buddy. Yeah. Podcast brought to you by Vuori, as always. All right. Let's get to some football business real quick, and then I got two disturbing stories.
2: Go.
0: One I need some clarity from an expert on, and the other one's just I've had this one for quite some time, and it is just the epitome of stupidity. So I got to get to that. But first, I know it's Wednesday, but because we had no opportunity to go in this direction, you realize that today is NFL Power Rankings on ESPN. Usually it's a Tuesday, as I said, today, because yesterday we didn't get the opportunity to do this. I just lost every tab on my computer, but I just, because I'm nimble, I just found it.
2: Look at you,
0: Would
2: nimble.
0: You like to take
2: Mr.
0: a guess?
2: Mr. Nimble, San Francisco 49ers.
0: Would you like to take a guess as to where the Chicago Bears find themselves? Would you like first to be told where they were to start?
2: I think they were seven or eight.
0: They were number eight last week.
2: They've tumbled.
0: Where do you think they find themselves this week?
2: Unlucky 13,
0: he says.
1: Tyler. I'll go 12.
0: 12, Charlie.
3: I think they haven't knocked them that bad because of the backup quarterback situation. I'll say 10.
0: Sylvie was dead on. They are number 13 after being eighth overall. Dropped to number 13. Okay, let's do this. Number one
2: is San Francisco.
0: Number two.
3: Buffalo?
2: One in LA.
0: There's only one other undefeated. Oh, no, there's two other. Kansas City, there's three undefeated teams. Number three. Kansas City's two. Number three.
2: The Vikings were not close to number one last week, so I still think they got a little ways to go. Number three is the Bills.
0: That is correct. Number four.
3: Baltimore?
0: No, sir. This team's 3-2.
1: Seattle.
0: Number five. This team looked like poop on Sunday morning.
2: Jacksonville.
0: Yes. Number six.
2: I think this is where maybe they put the Vikings.
0: Yeah. You are correct. The Vikings find themselves at number six. Number seven.
2: Detroit.
3: Is this where Baltimore is?
0: Baltimore is right there. By the way, no surprise to anybody. When you watch Baltimore, if you like watch the Baltimore game against the Falcons, their running game, now albeit they've got Derrick Henry, the tight end motion and all the stuff they do, exactly what the Bears do.
3: Very familiar.
0: Because of Declan Doyle. It looks spot on. And by the way, the reason I say that is because Sunday night, the Baltimore Ravens ran for better than 200 yards on that Atlanta Falcons defense. So, see if we can duplicate that. Number eight.
2: Is this where the Rams are?
0: The Rams are number eight. Dude, you have...
1: 2-3?
0: I don't know.
2: They still pass the smell test. You know, even though their record doesn't, that was a heartbreak of a game, but they still played fairly well offensively, really well offensively. So where are we, number nine?
0: Number nine.
2: Detroit.
0: No.
3: Carolina?
0: Nope.
1: Green Bay?
0: Nope. Go east, friends.
2: And New England?
0: Yes. Number 10.
2: Detroit?
0: No.
2: I just keep yelling Detroit.
0: Detroit's defense still, I don't think is, I think that they're...
2: Yeah, they haven't played a lot of teams either. They were talking about that
1: this
2: morning.
1: This team always gets way too much benefit of the doubt. Philly.
0: Oh, no.
3: Is it Carolina?
0: They used to. But this team is the new Philly for me.
1: It's the new Philly.
0: They're in the mountains.
3: Oh, Denver?
0: Yeah, Denver's number 10.
3: That's surprising.
0: Yeah, Denver, I'm telling you, I think Denver has looked horrible. And they just lost their safety. Hufanga? Is that how you pronounce his name? I always think I'm going to make a mistake. What a player. The Lions are number 11, the Bengals are 12, and those are the teams ahead of the
2: Chicago Bears. All right, so the Packers are still behind the Bears.
0: Correct.
2: Where are they, 14?
0: They find themselves at 14, yes.
2: Interesting.
1: Isn't that an easy, like, hey, we've got a head-to-head data point here?
2: Right,
1: like,
2: you would think, at 31-7. Maybe that's where they got the Charlie benefit of the doubt with the backup.
0: Yeah.
3: These AP voters, man. Don't make any sense.
0: Well, I mean, if you're a Minnesota Vikings fan, you're probably also saying, how in the world is my team at 6 and we're undefeated?
2: But who cares? Like, I've always said this. If the Bears were 5-0 and someone had them 6, I'm like, who cares? Just keep playing and keep winning.
0: Yes. But don't do what this woman did. A Pennsylvania

0: wife, angry with her husband for leaving the gun out, shot him dead to show him a lesson about gun safety.
1: So he left his gun
0: dead?
1: Out?
0: Yeah.
1: Killed him?
0: Yeah.
2: I thought this was an injury situation.
1: Oh,
2: otherwise, I would not have given
1: you the story.
0: Dawn Freeman allegedly fatally shot her husband, Bradley Freeman, at their home while attempting to show him a lesson after the pair got into an argument about gun safety. Charlie, you have thought?
3: Well, I like my fiance will not stop the dog from picking up the shoes because I leave the shoes out all the time and she's tired of picking up the shoes.
0: Yeah.
3: I think that's a little far. Yeah,
1: well, he won't be taking out the gun anymore.
3: Yeah.
1: He won't be leaving it out.
3: This isn't a completely
2: different
3: league.
2: This is not a lesson taught.
3: Like, yeah.
1: This is the essence of what Waddle says. He's always said that when his wife says, pick up your damn socks, you're never going to pick up the socks. But if you say, hey, do you mind picking up your socks?
0: Yeah, but you know, I've had a really hard day. Is there any chance you can help me out and, you know, maybe throw the socks in a hamper?
3: Yeah, what about like, hey, pick up your socks or I'll shoot you?
0: I don't think that, I think that's what led to this, Charlie. Like, I think presentation is part of the equation here. A Pennsylvania woman accused of killing her husband allegedly shot him during an argument to show him a lesson about gun safety.
1: There's a crazy Netflix documentary out right now. It's amongst their top 10 shows or movies. I don't know if you've seen this recently. This guy has had, in his life, he had 5 wives. 4 of them died.
0: Or 4 of them were killed?
1: Well, 3 of them was killed. One committed suicide. And he...
0: He hasn't spent a day in jail?
1: Finally, they got him.
0: Really?
1: But it took forever.
0: What's the guy's name?
1: I don't know, but it was a fascinating watch. It's a newer documentary on Netflix.
0: That's crazy. Anyway, it says here, according to a probable cause affidavit, she told the cops that her husband had been routinely leaving his 9mm handgun in unsecured locations where children could reach it for at least 2 years. On Sunday, the woman said she returned home to discover the gun lying on the table in the living room and confronted him.
1: That's it. I can't take it anymore.
0: About its dangerous location. She said he refused to move it somewhere safe. She became angry, grabbed the gun, pointed it at him, and pulled the trigger to show him a lesson.
4: Showed him off.
0: I'm not making light of this. I'm just bringing this up to say, really?
1: That's what it is. It's because you just wanted to say, really?
0: Really? Like, there's people out there like that?
1: Oh, yeah. Oh, yes.
0: Oh, my God. Can you explain to me, in all seriousness now, and I don't want this, I mean this with no giggle in any voice at all. You know how terrified I am of roller coasters. And this roller coaster story has scared the hell out of me. And it's not the first time that this has happened. You're a roller coaster guy. Can you add some clarity as to what went on at this Six Flags place?
1: They're still investigating. And it is a concerning story for someone who loves roller coasters. I was just texting Marcus Leshock. Marcus Leshock on WGN TV is the utmost roller coaster enthusiast.
0: Right.
1: And the comparable ride at Six Flags Great America that was like Goliath in Georgia. It's different than the Goliath here. It's one of the hyper coasters, and it's similar to Raging Bull. And like if you've been to Cedar Point, it's like Millennium Force. It's like Orion at Kings Island, which I just rode. It has the restraint is on your lap. There's no actual buckle. The restraint is on your lap. It's not one of the
0: over the shoulder
1: ones because it doesn't go upside down. And the thrill of that is you get airtime because nothing is on you except this restraint. Now, they don't know, did the restraint malfunction on this one area? Did he do something to wiggle out? No one knows. It's tragic. Like, it's tragic. And, you know, I have a 12 and a 10-year-old, which we all love, and we were just at Kings Island, go to Fright Fest every year for Great America, and what I would want have happen is adding the actual seatbelt. Remember the lap belt that we grew up with in the back seats before seatbelts?
0: With something that's going that fast and with that kind of whatever, is that going to hold?
1: Well, it's an actual buckle, so like if this would give you a second layer of safety. So if something, this never happened before, this is, and as LeShock told me, this is millions and millions and millions of riders have gone on roller coasters. This has never happened. One's too many, obviously.
4: Right.
1: So, like, if you have an actual buckle and that thing flew open, you're still buckled. So, it's better than not having it.
2: Yeah. They shut down Raging Bull.
1: Yeah, they have most of the Six Flags and in have shut down the rides that have been comparable because you got to be safe.
2: Jeez, scares the hell out of me.
3: Okay.
1: It's scary.
3: No easy transition, but when we come back, we will have a little Florida, Ohio for the first time, I think, in several weeks, right? Tyler, I think we've had
2: a little bit, yeah.
3: Yeah, so we'll get back to the nonsense after this.
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7: It's been a while since we've had a nice little game of Florida or Ohio.
8: Remember, we were on in the afternoon on Wednesdays and Fridays and stuff like that. Did we?
7: Friday,
8: we didn't do it because, you know, we were eulogizing and paying tribute to Coach Ditka. Wednesday, we had postseason baseball. So there's been a lot. It's been a very, very busy time.
7: Good to have it back, though.
8: So Florida, Ohio is a game we play with stories that either originated in Florida or Ohio. You have to guess where it happened. And Tyler's got the description.
9: Man threatens to shoot local McDonald's employees with fire extinguisher.
8: Oh. Have you ever taken a fire extinguisher and played a prank on one of your buddies?
9: I've never been the victim of a prank?
8: You see that a lot. I've never done that either.
9: No.
10: What's the prank?
8: Well, you see that in Jackass all the time, don't you?
9: I feel like it's...
8: Where they use the extinguisher on their buddies?
9: I'm sure people think it's the same as, like, shaving cream, and then it's not.
10: It's nitrogen. Isn't it, like, liquid nitrogen?
8: I'm not sure. Haven't you seen it, Charlie, where, like, someone's in bed? Like, your roommate is sleeping, and someone brings in a fire extinguisher and wakes them up with...
9: I've never heard of that.
8: You've never seen that? Google it. I bet you there's a million videos of that.
10: I've never done that. You bring in like hydrofluoric acid and just throw it on your buddy.
7: Yeah, I mean, like, you know, if you did that to a buddy in a hotel room, you know, not only would you be kicked out, you'd probably be fined handsomely and you'd have to pay for everything you ruined. There would be a financial cost to all of it.
9: In our apartment, there is...
7: We used to shoot each other with BB guns when I was a kid.
8: Oh, yeah.
7: Like idiots.
9: In our apartment, there is a fire extinguisher right outside our door.
8: It's a good location for you guys.
7: Yeah, it's good. It's good to have.
10: I love pranks that, like, they're not, like, these are just attacks. Like, we prank each other with BB guns. It's like, you just shoot each other with BB guns.
7: It wasn't. Yeah, it was.
8: Did it penetrate skin?
7: What's that?
8: Did it penetrate skin? The BB?
7: It depended. Usually you had jeans on. Don't know why you're wearing jeans in warm weather.
9: Ohio in you.
7: But I remember...
10: Jeans and no shirt.
7: Yeah, I mean, we didn't do this often because I do remember someone got hurt pretty bad. Back to you, Tyler.
8: Sure, we didn't do this often. Sure.
7: We didn't.
9: Gotcha.
8: Sure.
9: Yeah. Kevin Hawk is charged with aggravated robbery, felony vandalism, disorderly conduct, petty theft, criminal damaging, and vehicle trespass. According to the police report, officers were called at 1:18 a.m. to the McDonald's, where employees reported that a man walked up to the drive-thru window while holding a fire extinguisher.
7: This is a prank!
9: An employee said Hawk told her to give him $40 or he was going to shoot up the store.
8: Oh, wow, this was a robbery, too.
9: Yeah.
7: With a fire extinguisher.
9: For $40.
7: That is so Ohio. Sharonville, Ohio.
8: Well, wait, did A.J. Hawk go to Ohio State?
7: Yes.
9: He did, yeah.
8: So I'm going to say this is one of, like, A.J. Hawk's second cousins who still reside in Columbus.
7: Okay, that's fair. After he left...
8: This cousin never left, and he's pulling pranks like this.
7: Yes.
8: So Columbus, Ohio, college town.
9: Trying to find any other Easter eggs in here that I can. But
10: I was thinking this is Florida dumb. That was my immediate reaction when he said.
7: Yeah, but there's no booger sugar involved. Like, it doesn't sound like there's any. Are there any drugs involved?
9: No drugs involved.
8: Don't let him talk about it.

0: No, I take that back.
1: Just a man with ambition.
2: Police said he was intoxicated and had blood on his hands and clothing.
3: Oh, he had blood on his... Wow, what was he
0: maybe
3: doing
0: got
3: before?
0: A fight.
4: Or maybe he had to break the glass of the of door the,
0: yeah,
4: to get to the fire
3: this
4: extinguisher.
3: This is in a college town somewhere.
0: You could be right. It could be Columbus. Dayton, Ohio, maybe?
2: It took place in Warren, Ohio.
0: Yeah. All right.
3: Nice.
0: All right.
3: Come on, Ohio. Let's do this.
0: Warren, Ohio.
3: Where is Warren? I'm
2: trying to see.
0: Is that
2: Warren
0: northern
2: is,
0: Ohio?
2: Warren is like halfway between Akron and Youngstown.
0: Yeah, okay. So it's northeast.
1: I was looking at a map of Ohio. It's just named after, like, every city is named after, like, somebody. Like, it's all names, like, proper names.
0: It's easy that way, Charlie.
2: Oh, yeah, Mr. Cleveland.
0: We're the easy state. Mr. Cleveland. Grover Cleveland.
1: Yeah, there's a president. His last name's Cleveland.
0: All right, you just got God. Mr. Akron.
2: How about
0: here?
2: The Toledo family, huh?
0: Not sure.
1: An aristocratic dynasty.
0: Yes.
1: Toledo family, along with the Cincinnati family.
0: That's right. You know what Cincinnati's two nicknames were?
3: Sin City.
1: The Queen City.
0: Queen City's one of them.
1: Waddleville.
3: Cincy.
0: I think the other one was Porkopolis.
2: Why is that?
0: Pork?
2: Yeah. Is it pork?
3: A lot of,
0: I believe.
3: A lot of pig farms in the...
0: I believe
3: in the outskirts
0: so.
3: Of Cincinnati, slaughterhouses.
2: Right? Cincinnati Magazine. Remember, Cincinnati, Porkopolis was not a compliment.
0: Yeah. I think it was like there was farms and slaughterhouses and all kinds of things.
2: Oh, actually, by 1875, the nickname Porkopolis had abandoned Cincinnati and attached itself to Chicago, which far outpaced Cincinnati. Yeah.
0: Well, there you go. Like, we gave it to you. We were done with it. We moved on.
3: Remember when the Bears played in Champaign? We always noticed this. And then if you went to U of I, depending on the way the wind,
0: smell?
3: The smell from the farms, from the pig farms. And
0: have you ever been to Decatur?
3: I have once.
0: The smell there is like
3: it's bad smell.
0: Oh, it's
3: bad
0: horrible.
3: Smelling towns. What is the worst?
0: But Decatur's it's because of like I don't know what exactly the smell is, but it's because of the industry that is there. Like I forget what it is.
3: All right, well, ring it us up. I'm sure people are listening in Decatur. And what is the worst smelling city in the United States? 3-3-2-3-7-7-6. What are you going to say?
2: We were all thinking it.
3: All
2: right.
3: Is it, wait, were they thinking about building a stadium perhaps?
0: Yeah. I was going to say Green Bay.
3: No, that's...
0: No, I said in the United States.
3: In the United States, does Green Bay smell?
0: Green Bay.
3: Yeah. Cheese, rotten cheese.
0: Yeah.
3: All right. And a lot of people want to talk Bears. I'll take all your calls. I want to get into some baseball conversation as well. Chris Getz spoke today. If you missed Ben Johnson, we'll play you that. Let's open the phone lines, 332-3776. It's Waddle and Sylvie.
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15: Put our struggles on myself more than anything else from the game the other day, and I have to do a better job making sure we get in a rhythm on offense, regardless of who's playing the quarterback position.
3: It's Ben Johnson today, look in the mirror moment. They're going back to some basics. That's what you like to hear. Told you earlier in the show today that, you know, after the Bears started 0-2 last year, they rattled off four straight wins. They all weren't pretty, but they won. And then they lost a bad game in Baltimore to their backup quarterback, one that we were all disappointed in. We're like, we thought we were past this. And what happened? Then they won five in a row. So they had won 9 out of 10 after losing the first two. And hopefully they can do the same thing. Big Cat talked about this, like winning 2 out of the next 3. I won 3 out of the next 4. I think it's Atlanta, New England. Tampa's on there too. In a game, is that the Sunday night game or something? Give me the games before the bye. I may be missing.
1: You got one. At Seattle.
3: Oh, at Seattle. Okay.
1: Before you go, before you have Tampa at home.
3: So that's the Sunday night game, right?
1: Good luck out there.
3: Give me 3-1. Can I get 3-1? Is that asking too much? At Atlanta, home against New England. On the road against Seattle,
1: mm-hmm.
3: And then home against Tampa.
1: It's a big ask, but...
16: Yeah, that is a pretty big ask.
1: I'm not saying it's impossible.
3: Well, the Bears are a favorite this week. If they win, they should be a favorite against the Patriots, don't you think?
16: I would guess the only game they're not favored in, though, Seattle. Is the Seattle game.
1: Yeah. Let's see how the defense fares.
3: Yeah, yeah, it's true.
1: And the quarterback hasn't played since week two, halfway through week two.
3: People want to address the smelling topic, the worst smelling towns. How did this come up again? Porkopolis, Cincinnati.
1: And I found out there's obviously Archer, Archer Midland, whatever the company is.
3: Daniels?
1: Something like that is in Decatur, and that's what the smell is.
3: Matt in South Carolina, you're on ESPN 1000. What's up, Matt?
17: Hey, what's up, Sylvie?
3: Everything's good.
17: Thanks for taking the call. You guys are the best. Yeah, so it's Staley's. The stank. I've been through Decatur from the Charleston area. Shout out to EIU and Yurko. But it smells awful. As a kid, we used to drive through there and we'd hold our nose as long as we could without trying to vomit. But Decatur Staley's, where the Bears originally came from. The Staley's factory is a soybean factory, and it's terrible, but it's the home of the Bears. So
0: Amen.
17: Thanks for taking my call. You guys are awesome. You get me through my drive home every day. And shout out to the Bears text thread in Mattoon, Illinois.
0: Amen.
3: Oh, shout out. So wait a minute. You went to eat?

0: Eastern, and now all your college buddies, you guys have stayed connected where you text about the Bears.
1: Oh, yeah. Yeah, every game, all the time. Yeah, I'm down here in South Carolina now in Waddle's retirement community.
2: Find me a beach to die on, will you?
0: Don't die. How about just relax on? That was a weird request.
2: Why? Not tomorrow. I mean, like, you know,
0: find
2: eventually.
0: Me a beach to die on. Yeah. How about a beach to relax on?
2: Well, I'm going
0: to
2: do a lot of relaxing, and then at some point, I'm, you know, when imagine I go,
3: being a small child on the beach who stumbles upon Waddle.
2: Yeah.
0: Are you in the Bears alum text thread?
2: The Bears.
0: I found this out when we spoke. I somehow, someway, I got an invite to this thing where Waddle, me, and Joniak were on stage with former Bears players before the opener. I was talking to my buddy Paul Edinger, the former kicker. I was on the beat when he was there, and he's like the everyman. You know, Edinger.
2: He's a super guy.
0: He doesn't get any more everyman than the former Bears kicker, Paul Edinger, Michigan State. He's from Florida.
4: First kicker I remember.
0: Yeah. He was great at Golden Tee. I couldn't believe how good at Golden Tee he was. Like one of these guys just could have been him and Brad Maynard used to play Golden Tee against each other all the time. But anyway, Edinger told me that there's some sort of a Bears alum text thread where he doesn't even know who's on it. And everyone just chimes in on the Bears games and they're all former players.
2: Never even knew it was existed. Maybe Paul's just making it up.
0: No, why would he do that?
2: I don't know. Maybe he was just goofing you.
0: John in Arizona, you're on ESPN 1000. What's up, John?
5: Sylvie, I used to play shortstop on the ESPN softball team while Keith Scarelia held down third base. Good to talk to you again.
0: Do you remember, good to hear from you, John, you remember some of the, we used to bicker a lot. Not you and I, but there would be some good bickering going on that I never ran away from a good softball
2: with who?
0: Argument.
2: The opponents?
0: Or teammates and the opponents as well.
2: So you were bickering with your teammates and the opponents.
0: Well, John, we had a good team, didn't we? Didn't one year we win the championship of this league?
5: We did. We held each other to some pretty high standards.
0: Yes.
2: Who else was in this league? Well, you guys playing Walmart, maybe a little bit of CVS?
0: I still keep in touch with a guy named Scott, who was a good player, but he would often get lax with his base running, and I would get on him. You got to be on your P's and Q's and know
2: Earl
0: the situation.
2: Earl Weaver over here, for Christ's sake.
0: This was the same league where someone
5: sounds
0: on
5: like
0: the...
5: you're talking about oatmeal.
0: Yeah, oatmeal is absolutely right. You're right. See, we're going back in time. And this is the same league where someone on the opposing team was a lefty and asked me to borrow my glove. And it was the infamous story where I said, no one's allowed to use my glove except me. It's my personal glove. Yeah, that got a lot of talking. Yeah.
5: So, but I was calling to add to the smells. I played at Lincoln Way Central down in New Lenox. And we would travel up to Argo every year. And it was the worst smelling stench. It could be 95 degrees out, and we would ask to put the windows up because you could track that stench. It was worse than a wet fart.
0: Not a Yurko one, though.
2: Not all wet farts smell. Seriously.
0: John, good to hear from you again. Appreciate you.
2: Charlie, can you back me up on that?
3: I mean, I think this is a... like an outlier proves the rule kind of thing. I would say it's a 99 times out of 100.
2: Really? Okay.
3: Kind of
2: situation. Right.
4: Why don't we bring in Yurk for a little demonstration?
0: Yeah. He's the only one.
2: I didn't say that it not, you know, I'm just saying not all of them.
0: He's the only one who doesn't smell. I'm telling you.
2: I don't know. It smells worse.
0: I've noticed. Waddle has one of the worst stomachs that we all know. But yet, when says he farted, you wouldn't ever know. Have you ever smelled a Waddle fart,
4: Fresh
0: Tyler?
4: I don't think I have.
2: No.
4: We've shared cars together for a while,
2: I haven't
4: too.
2: Blessed you guys with the butt gun.
0: Don and Homer Glenn, you're on ESPN 1000.
2: Very
0: What's up, John?
2: Conversation.
6: Hey, guys. Love the show. Without a doubt, smelling was the back of the yards, the Darling Company, where they used to take all the animal byproducts from the stockyards and boil it down.
0: That's what Chicago is known for. That's for sure, with the stockyards. Yep. So that came up in Waddle's world.
2: Yeah.
0: People got in on that.
2: Smelliest towns in America. That was the discussion.

0: Gotcha. 312-332-3776. Kenny in Dallas has been wanting to talk some Bears with us. We could bring it back to the Bears or anything else on your mind. Kenny, what's on your mind?
1: Hey, guys. Thanks for taking my call.
0: You got it.
1: Hey, I want polls. We have an opportunity to make the team better by going and getting Josh Sweat, right? It's, you know, they say it's a second and maybe something else. I think we need to and almost have to go do that. And I think, Sylvie, you were talking yesterday. You made reference to an article from, like, CBS Sports where there were some cornerbacks, defensive guys in the secondary that were not, like, household names. And unless you, you know, really broke down all the stats, you don't know their names, but they're good guys that contribute. And, they're, you know, those big guys aren't going to cost a lot. And, you know, you just look at, like, the Monday night game. Both those teams are scoring high 30s in points. And if we can add to this defense, I think we've got to go do it. I know you don't want to, you know, get ahead of the market, but I think you kind of need to. So I would love to see Poles go do that move, because you're going to keep Sweat for the younger Sweat for through, I think, 2028. And then you add to your secondary as well. So yeah. I think we need to do something like that, a couple moves, and really give this team a push.
0: Yeah. Kenny,
2: I don't think Josh Sweat's costing you a second round pick. Is that what Kenny said? That's not cost. Josh Sweat's not costing you a second.
0: Well, what kind of year is he having? I know he wasn't happy with the coaching change because he went with Gannon, didn't he, from Philly over?
3: Yeah, there were all the rumors that he was going to get traded to
0: Green Bay,
4: Montez Sweat still cost a second, right? And you had to pay him after that, too.
2: Well, Montez Sweat was much younger,
0: yeah,
2: too.
0: Yeah, isn't he 30 or 31 now, yeah. Josh?
2: Josh Sweat.
3: No, he's 29.
0: Oh, okay. So he's still relatively young.
2: I don't think Josh Sweat's costing you a second.
3: He only has one sack this year.
0: Oh, yeah.
2: But, I mean, what's his pressure number? Sometimes you're the one that causes all of the pressure.
3: Fair.
2: I mean, sacks don't tell the whole story. They tell some of the story. He had 12 last year for Arizona.
0: Ben, by the way, today, we didn't play this. I thought this was interesting. We sort of speak Ben now, don't you think? Did you interpret this a little bit of frustration? He was asked, we told you yesterday, Herb Howard had a conversation with Austin Booker.
2: Yes.
0: And this was a few weeks ago where Austin said he was frustrated that he wasn't getting more reps.
2: And that, yes.
0: And now that he had his big game against Green Bay, he went back to him and he said, has the reps gone back? Or what was the question? How did he phrase it?
2: Well, I think this was... I think this was specifically for Herb, right? It wasn't like in a...
0: No, right. This was a quote. He just went up and he spoke to him and he said to him, hey, has something gone on for you? And he goes, no, just with more reps comes more production.
2: Yeah.
0: Something to that extent. And Ben was asked about Austin Booker coming into his own and what was holding him back from getting more reps.
5: What had been holding Booker back from getting more snaps?
6: Consistency. I think we've been pretty clear on that, just the consistency of his overall game.
0: Now, we haven't heard it. So when he says, clear on that, he is telling you, we've told the player who is frustrated with the amount of snaps, you'll get more snaps when you become more consistent.
2: Ben doesn't want to hear that you want more snaps from the media. Yeah, you heard how quickly Ben answered that, and with the
0: decisiveness. He was ready for it. Yes. He knew about the tweet yesterday. I guarantee you that.
2: Well, and look, if you actually watch the games, you know, it's not hard to agree with Ben. You got to be more consistent. Like he flashes, he does some good things, but he's not. You know, if you want to play every snap, you got to be better than you are, young man.
0: Oh, by the way, we have not addressed this, guys. I totally lost my train of thought there.
2: Welcome
0: too.
2: To my world.
0: Oh, about Montez Sweat and the his blessing in disguise with the suspension.
2: Oh, with
0: this came out afterwards. Tyler, you sent it to us yesterday. Was it someone from SpotRack?
3: SpotRack
0: who sent this out. That read it verbatim. So
3: let me pull it up real quick.
0: But it's
2: so you're saying there may be a way to get rid of or get out of some of the guaranteed liabilities now that this has happened.
0: And I don't think he's owed anything more this year. Like, technically, not that you want to.
2: He was already a candidate potentially.
0: To be released.
3: So, Montez Sweat will forfeit $2.3 million of his 2026 salary from his two-game suspension. Additionally, the $12.7 million remaining on Sweat's 2026 salary is now unsecured as the PED suspension voided all future guarantees. Sweat

0: is now due to a non-guaranteed $21 million in 2027.
1: So everything's non-guaranteed now. Like technically,
2: so that won't count against your cap then?
1: Correct. When they release him. And technically, if you wanted to cut him when he came back, you wouldn't, it wouldn't cost, it's right, it's, it would, you would free that money up from the cap. I'm saying, not that you'd ever want to do this. Even though he's been underproducing, what are you going to do? Like,
2: you got, you know, Chroma, I give him a chance, come in, let's see what you got. But I'm not expecting him to take Montez Sweat's spot.
1: You would want him more in the rotation, so maybe he could pop a little bit more.
2: Yeah, it'd be asking him too much. Look,
1: you wouldn't release
2: him. I know we're
1: him,
2: all
1: but
2: down on Sweat, especially after throwing zeros at everyone up in Green Bay. But he's better than anybody else they have right now. I guess that's the way I would say. Mm. Now, whether or not you feel his absence, I guess if you're getting zeros, maybe you're not going to feel it, but
3: this is a big spot for Booker, though, right? I mean, like, huge. the way this gets divided up.
1: Against a good player, too.
3: Yeah, he's going to have to be on the field more.
1: He's going to line up against Matthews, correct?
2: Yes. If they keep him on that side.
0: By the way, to clean up the Josh Sweat stuff, he has 8 pressures this year.
2: Right.
0: That is 120th in football.
2: Yeah. So it's not good so far.
0: I mean, there's 5 Bears with more pressures.
2: How many pressures does Mack have?
0: Khalil Mack, he has 14. He's 43rd right now.
2: I think Mack makes more sense to me because it wouldn't cost you a ton financially or in a trade, I don't think.
1: Isn't Montez Sweat's numbers, analytical numbers, really bad too? Like really
0: he's
1: low?
0: He's got 13 pressures this year. That's 57th in football. I'd have to look at like his pass rush win rate and stuff like that. But
3: he's 83rd in pass rush win rate.
1: That's what stuck to me when I saw that yesterday.
2: I mean, across the board, it's not the steel curtain.
3: Booker is, according to PFF, 16th among edge defenders.
1: Okay, good. All right. But yeah,
2: that's where PFF, come on in, come on down. Wait a second. But the way you're grading a quarterback, get out. So you pick and choose your battles with PFF.
1: I'm looking for my text I sent you.
0: But that
1: guys
0: feels a little more concrete. You know what I mean? Like a lot of the stuff is up for interpretation. Now you can determine like what's a pressure, what's not a pressure.
2: Is your pressure because you're running a tackle, you know, an end tackle stunt and Adangbo is taking on both the guard and the tackle and you're coming clean and you pressured the quarterback. I mean,
1: we didn't hold that against Brian Urlacher when he had big guys coming up and tackling guys.
2: But this is where you have to look at, every situation and to come to a clean, I think, conclusion.
1: This is depressing. I sent this to the guys yesterday. The Bears cap hit on these 3 players this year, Montez Sweat, Jalen Johnson, and Kyler Gordon, is $62.5 million. They over $60 million against the cap on those 3 players. Montez Sweat did nothing against the Packers and has played subpar. Jalen Johnson is one of the worst cover corners currently in the league. Hopefully he can get back to at least some semblance of himself. He's not going to go back to 2023, Jalen, but at least he could maybe turn it around a little bit. And Kyler Gordon hasn't played. You talk about a return on investment of nil. 3 guys are costing you $62.5 million. You add to the fact that Dio Odengbo is not like totally cheap.
2: Nope.
1: Grady Jarrett is not totally cheap.
2: Nope.
1: They have spent some money on this defense. They've just done some middle shelf shopping and none of them, your high paid players aren't producing. Your middle shelf guys aren't like, they're just okay.
2: Well, and to add to that, of no doing of his own, your priority free agent this year, Kobe Bryant, isn't even available.
1: Right. So, like, you got all that cap space that you have taken up, which is getting you.
2: It's already an expensive defense. It's a top 10 expensive defense already, isn't it? Like, maybe even top 7.
3: I believe they had one of the most expensive defensive lines in football entering the season.
2: I think their overall, the amount of money spent on their defense had them in the top 10.
3: They don't have any, like, homegrown draft picks on, which is what we always get back to. Like,
1: it's like the Cubs pitching staff and the Bears defense. It's basically what it is. And where's the homegrown? Eddie on the north side is for more. A day after one of the more memorable phone calls of Eddie's call-in career. What's up, Eddie? Eddie? He has a tendency to do this if you keep him on hold a little
2: disappear.
1: Bit. Is he trolling us and he's making us now wait for him?
2: I don't think that's in his bag. I don't think that trick's in his bag to troll us.
1: Scott and Aurora, you're on ESPN 1000. What's up, Scotty?
4: Hey, guys. How you doing today?
1: We're good.
4: Good, good. Something I saw mostly in the Jets game was Luther Burden is wearing this bright colored mouth guard. And every time he's wearing it, it's a passing play or a dedicated run to him. And when he's not wearing it, it's a rushing play with somebody else. And I saw it about 12 plays in that Jets game and a few more plays in the Packers game. So I don't know if coaches may be picking up on this, but I think it could be something like he's tipping plays a bit.
1: Didn't we do this last year or was it with a different player? That,
0: yeah. No, it was Burden.
1: It was Burden.
0: But I think we quickly debunked it last year.
1: We went down the rabbit hole, Scott. Like, it's something to keep our eye on.
2: That's definitely something, knowing how detail-oriented he is and his people and his staff, I would think that would be something that they would correct pretty quickly, if in fact it was an issue.
1: Yeah, Scott, we'll keep our eye on it, okay?
4: All right, sounds good.
1: All right, that's like, I remember we did this, we went down that.
2: I used to lick my fingers if it was a pass play.
1: Oh, you
2: did? I had
1: to
2: stop doing it, yeah.
1: Who told you? How did you learn?
2: I kind of had to stop myself because I noticed I was doing it.
3: What did you do on the run play? Did you pick your nose?
2: Nothing. No, I picked my butt. I just went like, oh, I got an itch. No.
1: Oh, we got to talk about that, by the way. I meant to ask Big Cat about this. Can we play the video on the other side, Charlie? Is what happened to Josh Allen intentional? And is this a fair game?
2: Are we allowed to post this video?
1: Yeah, it's online. I mean, there's no FCC stuff here.
2: I mean, it seems pretty graphic if it is what I'm thinking.
1: So we'll play you something for YouTube. So I'll describe it for those who aren't on YouTube and we'll discuss. But for the YouTube crew, youtube.com/@ESPN1000Chicago. 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I'll be at Wintrust. 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So show up and watch DePaul. 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
1: The NBA's new media rights deals are pushing the league's franchises higher among the most valuable U.S. pro sports teams, and the Bulls are along for the ride. They're now worth $8.1 billion, according to an annual analysis by Sportico. That's good for fifth highest in the NBA. That's up 33% from last year and 2.5 times the value of the franchise just 5 years ago. All NBA teams got a lift from the new 11-year media deals that kicked in last season and bumped up annual revenue by $4.2 billion. That's a big reason why the Warriors, Knicks, and Lakers are now three of the five most valuable teams across major U.S. leagues. The Warriors stand at $14.5 billion, behind only the $15.5 billion estimate for the Dallas Cowboys. For the Crane Sports Business Minute, I'm Danny Ecker.
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7: 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Just name it. Ready? One, two, three. Velociraptor.
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8: Hope your Wednesday's going well. Caleb Williams. Did we ever get the injury report, by the way?
9: I was just saying to Charlie, not this break, but the break before. Still no injury report yet.
8: So I don't know what the...
10: What the hell's going on?
8: They didn't practice today. They had a walkthrough. They said that Caleb Williams will be listed as full, even though it's like... They're just it's an estimation. Tomorrow we'll get the situation, more so Friday after he does go through a full workout. And now it's trending. Most of the insiders, though, believe that Caleb is ready to go. Though, remember, there have been insiders who've jumped the gun before on injuries and different things with Caleb. I think originally many called it, or there was one or two reporters calling it a grade one hamstring, and then we found out it was a grade two.
11: Was the Kobe Bryant thing.
8: Kobe Bryant thing was the biggest one, Charlie, absolutely. Where, you know, people were tweeting, Shefty was tweeting 4 to 6 weeks, something like that, or what was it, 8 to 10 weeks? That's what it was?
9: Yeah, and then it turned into 4 to 6 months.
8: Months, that's what it was.
11: He said, like, did you hear it from this building or something like that?
8: Yeah, so, you know, look, until the Bears tell you it's a green light here, especially with the short turnaround on Thursday night football after this game. But
12: they want the Falcons to have to prepare for Caleb.
8: All right. So as I said, you can always watch us on YouTube. You can listen as well. You don't have to chat. There are a lot of people who love to chat during the show. That's fine. That's cool. It is a community, sometimes a toxic community, like all communities. Or you could just sit back and watch. You could put it on your smart television. You could put it on your computer. You could put it on your smartphone. But like, I love to tell people, watch us like a TV show. When you get home from work, put us on your big screen, prepare dinner. You know, you have the sound on. We're still like an audio show, but we use more and more video these days.

0: one that set up the Bass field goal that won the game for the Bills on Monday Night Football. As he's running, and then he gets into the pile, he doesn't slide. You know, everyone is trying to strip the ball from him. And as they're trying to strip the ball, someone takes his finger and they put it not just on his backside, but almost in his backside. And the finger, and he's got a smile on his face. Like, he actually knows, like, somebody is doing it.
1: That's a look of, it looks more like a scream than a smile to me.
0: So is this fair or foul?
1: For
0: knowing that your teammates are trying to strip the ball here, they're trying to peanut punch it out, and you're also trying to create an issue for him with this finger that you are sticking in a place it shouldn't go.
1: Is he just trying to grab a leg, though, and bring him down?
0: Did you see it up close? Because this is a tough angle. Can you maximize the screen and take us out of it?
1: So you're saying Stewart is trying to do something nefarious.
0: The video that I saw, it's jammed up there.
2: A little scare.
0: He's digging. He's pushing. It's there. It's one finger, and he's pushing upward.
1: Or is he just clinging to anything he can to get big Josh Allen on the ground?
2: Maybe not like this specific type of action, but I feel like this kind of stuff happens a lot more than we realize. Like at the bottom of a scrum.
1: Well, you may get punched in the nuts, or somebody may try to fish hook you.
2: Yeah, you see all the time.
1: I don't grab it. Don't know anybody that's ever had like the old Mongo prostate exam.
0: Mongo would tell us though that they would grab the testicles.
1: Yeah, absolutely.
2: Try to get them to let go.
1: Of course. There's a difference between somebody, you know, punching you in the nuts or grabbing your jewels and that. Like, you got to pay extra for that. That's just not standard.
0: Scott Deedy, who I love, says, yeah, let's zoom in on this, Sylvie. LOL. So is this fair or foul? Is this fair or foul for an NFL player to do this? All's fair while trying to strip the ball?
1: It's not what I would choose to do if that's intentional. I don't know if it's intentional. Has Stewart been asked, the defensive player, and has he said, hell yeah, I'll do whatever it takes to get the ball away?
2: This is a flagrant two. All right, flagrant two, the more...
1: Maybe a flagrant three.
3: Yeah, and dude code, like, flagrant three.
2: I think in general, just don't be, you know.
1: I can't, listen, I don't know. I mean, weird things happen when you're trying to tackle a 245-pound guy. Is it clear that he was trying to do that? To digitally inspect.
0: This is the most descriptive you've ever been.
1: Inspect the situation. Well, we got people at home that didn't see it.
0: I love it. Oh, I'm all for it. You're doing great.
1: Thank you.
0: I'm like, sometimes you're at a loss. Like, you get to a story that you want to sort of edit or censor, and you never have the words. You've been beautiful. This has been poetry out of you.
1: Sometimes your brain works and sometimes it doesn't. Welcome to old age.
0: All right, so I thought I'd
1: show. I don't know. I'm not sure. He wasn't flagged
0: What's the dirtiest thing you've done on a football field?
1: Me? Nothing. I don't do anything dirty.
0: You never did anything dirty.
1: What am I going to do? Everyone was bigger and stronger than me. No, I bit Benny Blades' finger when he stuck it in my mouth.
3: That's bad.
2: That's the answer.
1: That's not dirty.
2: What are you talking about?
0: It's an eye for an eye, a finger for a finger.
1: Charlie, if you come in here and put your finger in my mouth, I'm going to bite you.
2: I would say both of those things are dirty.
3: You may not be in the wrong, but it's still dirty.
1: Get out of here.
2: You're fighting dirty with dirty.
1: What am I supposed to do? Just sit there and have a fish hook me?
3: You could swat it away.
1: You put everything inside my face mask is mine.
3: I'm not denying. You're correct in all of this. Boy. I'm not even saying what you did is wrong, but it's dirty.
1: It's not dirty.
2: You got pit bull waddle
1: biting
2: under that mask.
1: Somebody who's... Are you kidding me? I'm dirty for somebody sticks a finger in my mouth and tries to fish hook me and I bite him?
0: You aren't a bear in a cage, though, at the zoo. Like, I understand if a kid sticks his finger in the cage, he's going to get his finger...
1: Mr. Referee, can you please get Mr. Blades' fingers out of my mouth?
3: Did you make shove him?
1: I went. I became British.
2: Did you make a sound like arr, like
1: no? Or,
2: okay.
0: Hey, did no. you growl?
3: Start barking at him?
1: No. Listen. You know what you do is you panic because you have no idea when somebody's fingers are in your mouths and they're pulling.

0: as hard as they can. You don't know if the side of your cheek's going to split.
1: Take a crunch. I'm not saying that you shouldn't have done it.
2: All right, let's, you want to do
0: it? How can you even consider that dirty? That's like, it's not dirty.
2: We've had fun
0: That's
2: today.
0: Self-defense.
2: Let's do a rapid reaction on this. Line up 10 callers. You be the call. Well, this is like the old, what was the referee bit they used to do? You make the call.
0: You make the call.
2: Are you old enough, Tyler, to remember that?
3: I remember that, like that sound drop, I remember.
2: I used to love this. They did it with baseball and they did it with football. And during a commercial.
4: You make the call.
2: Yes, it was sponsored. And they would give you a rule situation. And is this fair? Is this foul? Is this a penalty? Is this not a penalty? Was he safe or was he out? Ring us up right now. Let's get 10 callers really quick. Benny Blades was his name, correct?
0: I think it was him.
2: He stuck his finger not only in Waddle's helmet, but he stuck it in his mouth. Waddle bit his finger in retaliation.
0: Maybe it wasn't him, but it was somebody who had their fingers in my mouth.
2: Is that fair or foul? Like
0: fingers in my mouth?
2: We know that's foul. But is biting it in as retaliation dirty or not dirty? Because you said you've never done anything dirty, and they're telling you that was dirty.
0: Well, they don't know any better.
2: They're young. You make the call.
0: Somebody breaks into your house and threatens your family. What am I supposed to do? You're going to call me dirty for protecting my family?
1: Would it, like...
0: That's apples to apples, by the way.
1: Yeah, but, like, I feel like if we came in on a Monday after the weekend and we heard, oh, my God, did you see what happened? Benny Blades stuck his finger in Waddle's mouth. Waddle bit down. That's my dirty for the weekend. Like that.
0: No, the dirty would be somebody putting their fingers in your mouth and thinking that's okay.
1: Both of them.
0: Not biting. What's wrong with you guys? Seriously.
4: You make the call.
0: It's actually tougher than that, Charlie.
2: What if the same scenario played out and it was Jalen Carter? And someone got their finger up in Jalen Carter's face and he bit it. Do you think they would be ripping Jalen Carter? We know the action of what the defender was doing to you is wrong. That's not up for debate.
0: It's not accidental.
1: I also think you had like the correct response.
2: Oh, don't sugarcoat it now. You said it was dirty.
1: Yeah, it's a correct response. It's still dirty.
3: Yeah, I don't think you did anything wrong, but it still is dirty.
0: You guys are so wrong. I've never been more disappointed in somebody like you. It's like two of my sons that just, you know what? You got in trouble and you spent a night in jail. Like, what happened to you guys?
1: If you throw the ball at the pitcher, I know that the pitchers don't hit anymore, but like if you threw at the pitcher who just hit one of your guys, that's dirty, but it's still the correct response, in my opinion.
2: All right, let's get some NFL Films
0: music.
2: No,
0: it's not. What's wrong with you today?
2: He's getting pissed off here. Well, you make the call here. Was that a dirty retaliation? And I think they've clarified, not that it's wrong or not that you wouldn't do it either.
0: But if it's not wrong, how can it be dirty?
1: Okay. It's instinctual.
0: That doesn't make any sense.
2: Fair. So
0: those things do this.
2: Rapid reaction. Let's go to the phones.
0: Give me Eddie on the north side. That'll be why we lead off with that, you know? Let's get some nice measured takes over there.
2: Dave in Oak Forest, do you get first crack at this, Dave? Dirty or not dirty?
5: Not dirty.
0: Thank you, Dave. Appreciate it.
2: Go ahead. If it was what?
5: If it was uninstigated, it's dirty. But the time you had every right to
0: Thank
5: do
0: you.
5: It.
0: Thank you. Appreciate right. it.
2: There you go. One Thank for Waddle. It's 1-0.
0: Yeah.
2: Kevin in North Center, dirty or not dirty?
6: I'm with Waddle on this one. That's self-defense, man.
0: Yes, thank you. Don't call me dirty for defending myself.
2: I didn't call you dirty. I'm just calling for rapid reaction. The boys called you dirty.
0: I've already scolded them.
2: Tom in Arlington Heights, dirty or not dirty?
7: You know, I love Tommy Waddle, and you guys often say two things can be true at once. Dirty in that it is unsanitary. Do not stick your fingers in someone's mouth, and do not bite down on them. As far as...
0: kick rocks, Tom!
7: Tommy, not dirty.
0: Kick rocks!
2: It's 2-1 now. Tom makes it the dirty call. So it's 2-1 in favor of Waddle, not dirty. Justin in Florida, is Waddle's move dirty or not dirty?
8: Oh, that is not dirty, man.
0: Thank you.
2: Not dirty.
8: There's some fingers in your mouth. Yeah. I'm Biden.
0: Thank you.
2: Is that Miguel Vargas?
1: That was a good dog set.
8: Downtown Dean, boys.
2: Yeah, that's good. Justin, thank you. 3-1 in favor of Waddle. Yeah. Brian in Homewood, dirty or not dirty?
4: Not dirty. You should have bit his finger off.
0: That's right. Which I didn't. I applied the necessary pressure to get said finger out of my mouth.
2: Can you imagine if Waddle came back to the sidelines and he's got a finger hanging out of his mouth? Because, like, what's that, Waddle?
1: Runs under the camera.
0: May have gotten a raise. Yeah, may have gotten a raise.
2: Matt and Beverly, dirty or not dirty?
9: 100% not dirty.
0: Thank you, Matt.
2: Well, it's a runaway. 5-1 in favor of Waddle, not dirty. Ryan in Aurora, I believe he played
0: college football. Don't want either of you on a jury of my peers, boys.
2: Ryan, you played college football?
10: Yes, I played low-level D1 football at Butler, and not dirty.
0: Thank you.
10: You're going to stick your fingers in my mouth, I'm going to bite them.
2: Okay, 6-1 in favor of Waddle. We've got three more to go. Ethan in St. Louis, dirty or not dirty?
11: Hey, Tommy, I'm on your side. If you put something in my mouth I don't want there, I'm biting it off and spitting it out.
2: Thanks, Ethan. Miles in Elmwood Park. Miles, what do you got?
12: Yeah, you put your finger in my mouth, I'm chopping it off.
0: Thank you.
2: Waddle is running away and hiding. Last one from Mike in Oak Lawn. What's up, Mikey?
13: Yeah, I'm with McBride on this one. You got to fight down on those things. I can't believe you guys are even splitting the booth.
0: This is a runaway, man.
2: 9-1 in favor of Waddle.
0: Yeah.
2: 9-1. Do you guys want to change your vote?
3: No, I still believe it's dirt. Like, if you had kicked him in the nuts too, there.
0: But I didn't.
3: You didn't. But if you did.
0: But why would I kick him in the nuts? His fingers were in my mouth, and I needed them to get him out of.
3: It's a dirty move, but sometimes you got to make a dirty move to get yourself out of a precarious situation, which is what you did.
0: What
3: I commend
0: saying,
3: you for
0: so what
3: it.
0: So what you're saying is
3: sometimes
0: any,
3: you got to fight fire with fire.
0: Any act of self-defense is a dirty move on
1: I'm
0: your behalf.
1: I'm gonna come at you like spider monkey.
0: Spider monkey. Thank God. Like, again, I would never want the two of you guys on a jury of my peers.
1: I'm all hopped up on Mountain Dew.
3: Usually instinctual reactions are going to result in some sort of, like, dirty move the other way.
2: Can I ask you guys one more dilemma question that I had from earlier today that I've been sharing with? I wanted to share this with you. This is from my train ride. Can we do that next? Then we'll get back to the old sports-a-roo at 5. We could talk some baseball and football. Anything you want to ask, 312-332-3776. It's Waddle and Sylvie.
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15: After taking another tough division L, the 3-2 Bears prepare to rebound as they head south to the ATL. 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Yeah. 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
31: Waddle and Sylvie are back.
32: 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That ain't true!
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2: Today was one of the days where I like to sit back and ride Metra on the way in. That way I could finish my column for Shaw Media, make the most of the commute where you're not just stuck in traffic. Enjoy it like once a week. You used to love taking the train, didn't you?
0: I did, and I still would, but the train schedule's not perfect for me, so I'd be kind of a prisoner to the schedule. Yes. If I could get home earlier, I would take it.
2: Well, like, for instance, my car is here. I drove yesterday, took the train home, and then took the train back in, and I'm driving home. But, like, yesterday when I leave, you know, the train doesn't leave till 6:30. I don't get to the train station till 7:30.
0: Right.
2: By the time I'm home, it's 7:40.
0: Yeah.
2: So that's even longer than a drive commute.
0: Right.
2: But anyway, today, And I always go to the last car that's open, the final car. I try to go to the least busy car, and I sit in the back row of that last car so I can write and it's quiet. And today was a busier day on the train, so it was more filled. And like around Glenview, some guy got on, and he had his work bag. He plopped it down, sat right next to me on the, across the aisle, and opened up his computer and started conducting Zoom conversations over Zoom. He had his headsets in and he started talking to the people on the computer. And this went on for the full hour of the ride to Union. My old days, I would have said something, but I've been trying to
0: even it out.
2: Just relax a little bit more. I don't know. And is it, it wasn't, and I will say this, it's not during quiet car hours. I know there are certain
1: my
2: cars.
1: My first question.
2: There are certain cars that have quiet cars.
1: Are there quiet?
2: But I believe the quiet car rules are only during rush hour.
0: Okay.
2: I believe. And so it wasn't the quiet car. Not that I'm expecting quiet either. I was listening to Carmen Yurko. I had my noise canceling headphones in, my earbuds in, but yet I could still hear him.
0: Loud talker?
2: Loud talker on Zoom. Is he in the right to do that, or is he in the wrong to do that if it's not a quiet car?
0: Were there other people on the train?
2: Yes.
0: Yeah. People giving him looks at all?
2: Almost every row was full. Wow. You didn't have to double up seats. No one else, I didn't notice anyone. He was sitting in the last row like me.
0: I wouldn't have wanted to do that if it was with a full car.
1: Yeah, I'd be uncomfortable. Like sometimes I'll get a call while I'm on the train. And I know it's like, it's my mom, so like it might be urgent or something. And like, I feel uncomfortable taking that call.
2: You're like, hey, I'm on the train. Yeah. Let me call you like, 20 call minutes you like, when I get off.
1: Exactly.
2: But like, I think, like, I would never do it, but I didn't want to like be the guy, the douche, who's like telling someone they can't do if in fact they can do. I don't
1: did
2: know.
1: Did it bother you?
2: I don't, yes, it did. It bugged me.
1: It's one of those,
2: it was constant talking and loud talking.
3: It's one of those things where it's like, yeah, he didn't technically break any rules, but this guy sucks.
1: It's like social code.
3: Yeah. Like, you probably can't, like, get a conductor or anything like that.
2: No. Like, nor like, would I. He's going to
0: punch him.
3: Yeah, like, this guy just sucks, you know? And
2: bite his finger.
3: I assume if he's on, like, finger, a, if he's on
0: would
3: a
0: that
3: business
0: be dirty
3: call.
0: If you bit his finger, Charlie?
3: In this case?
0: Yeah.
3: No. Okay. No. But like, I assume he's on a call, like if he's on a business call, he's probably projecting his voice a lot too. So it's probably even worse.
0: But under those circumstances, why conduct a
3: business
0: call?
3: Just get to work
0: call?
3: Earlier.
0: Yeah.
2: Right.
0: Like, oh, don't burden others with whatever schedule issue you have. It seems odd.
2: So it was the right move for me not to say anything. Like I thought, I'm like, I'm going to bring this up.
0: I wouldn't have said anything. Yeah. I had to just put my headset on.
1: I am surprised no one said something.
2: Yeah.
1: If there were a decent amount of people on the train.
0: Was this on the way in or the way back?
2: Way in. This was this morning.
3: It's kind of a chalk it up to the game sort of thing. Like, yeah, this sucks. We're in a
2: that's right. That's how I.
3: Set.
2: That's
3: like,
2: what I said. Yeah. And I just turned up the volume a little bit more. And I got my share of Carmen Yurko. I thought it was odd, though. I would never do that.
0: People do strange things,
2: yeah,
0: man.
2: That's what I mean. And I didn't want to make a strange thing even stranger by causing a confrontation. And you never know how people react anymore when
0: right.
2: you tell someone
0: Listen,
2: something.
0: In today's, I find myself staying to myself more than ever just because of the level of crazy.
1: I would think this, too. If someone is taking that call on the train, they definitely think they're more important than everyone else on the train.
2: Oh, there's a status thing.
1: And so they will definitely be a pain in the ass back to you. And they're
0: I
1: not going to be
0: that.
1: Like, oh, yeah, sorry about
2: I
1: that.
2: I got business to conduct here. What do you want me to do? Can't do this while I drive? This is why I took the train, they would say.
0: Yeah, then you should have gotten in an Uber, Mr. Big Pants.
2: So if anyone, has anyone experienced this, like in public transportation? I didn't say anything. I didn't want to make a big deal. I'm definitely not going to tweet about it, but I brought it to the radio show. Without naming names. 312-332-3776. No, I didn't. I didn't know who it was. 312-332-3776. Would that annoy you on your commute? It was, again, I'm telling you, I don't believe it was during quiet car hours, and I don't even know if that was a quiet car. So I'm not saying he was, if it was a quiet car, then it'd be obvious. But did he have a right to do that? All right. Want to get to the stories of the day. Caleb Williams, is he or isn't he going to play? Montez Sweat, is it a blessing or not? Chris Getz talks about Murakami and Montgomery making adjustments into the offseason. There was a lot of things going around Chicago sports today. We'll catch you up on all of them coming up next.
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6: 11 years ago, I'm 43 years old, and that night is my worst as a sports fan.
0: Really?
6: That's my worst sports moment.
0: Weren't you in tears riding the train home after that, or was that a different
6: game? It was after game 7.
0: Yeah.
6: But game 6 always hurts more, and I know they had a chance to win. I was in, at the time, my new condo at Harrison and Clinton, and I had buddies over, and I kept opening the fridge for beers as we kept drinking on and on. And as the game got later, I kept noticing there's a bottle of champagne back in the fridge that was left over from some party or something. I'm like, what am I going to do with the champagne when they win it? Am I going to shake it up and pour it on my buddies? Am I going to chug it? We're gonna spray each other with it. Should we go out on my new balcony and shake it up out there? I don't want to get in on my couch, but still, the Cubs are gonna go to the World Series, so maybe I do want it on my couch. And I was going through all these thoughts as it got later. All right, 9 more outs. 8 more outs. We're down to 7 more outs. We're gonna go.
0: Yeah, shake that bottle.
9: Who am I gonna spray in the face first?
6: 6 outs to go.
9: Berger,
6: like 2 innings. We got Pryor on the mound.
9: Mazer.
6: He's unhitter. Hittable. We're going to go to the World Series. Now it's down to 5.
0: Perry, you better put your goggles on.
6: And then all of a sudden at that 5 out mark.
15: I can't believe it. Here of all places.
2: One of those classic rejoins that we... That was at the 13-year anniversary. Did I hear that right?
1: It was 11.
2: 11-year anniversary. Yeah. It's now 23 years.
0: So, Miller's cackle always makes me just belly laugh.
2: I think our voices sound different, don't they?
3: Sound a lot different.
2: Today is the anniversary of the Bartman game. I heard Cap and Hoodie discuss this today. You know, Hoodie was telling Cap, like, you got to get Bartman. I want Bartman too. Like, one day, this has been the.
0: Well, if he hasn't done it yet, he's never going to do
2: it.
0: You
2: think so?
0: I mean, you think the opposite?
1: People can always find themselves in a tough spot in life, maybe one day.
0: Oh, so you think maybe for the right amount of money?
2: I would pay him for the.
1: No, I know, but like, what if he was writing a book?
2: And then he would write a book.
1: And then the tour, yeah.
2: And then he would do the tour. I've always thought. He's still a Cubs fan. He still lives in the suburbs here in Chicago. I always said that he probably listens to the show. He's probably listening right now. I don't know. Maybe he avoids this day because what Chicago did to him was
0: didn't the Cubs give him a ring in 16?
2: They did. Like, and I've been critical of that too. I don't think just because you aired in 2003, he deserved a ring in 16. This was like, we screwed up so bad protecting you and telling our fans to stand down that now we're honoring. He did nothing to earn a World Series ring.
1: I mean, he went through a lot of mental trauma.
2: He did, but
1: the Cubs
2: was
1: gave
2: wrong
1: every
2: to begin
1: Tom,
2: with.
1: Dick, and Harry a ring.
2: I know.
1: In 2016.
2: We've always argued about this. Like, what do I care? Like, that he got a ring. It's not like someone else. There was one less ring to give.
3: Anthony Rizzo didn't get a ring because they had to give one to Bartman.
0: Yeah, they chose him over Rizzo.
2: So, yeah, I really don't care, bud. But, yeah, we were reminiscing in the pre-show. No one loved a good anniversary like Randy Merkin.
0: Yeah.
2: And the Bartman anniversary, he would do up. We'd have guests galore. I mean, I remember.
0: 10 years later.
1: How many characters are possibly involved in this story?
2: He just book everybody. Like,
0: yeah, here's Moises Alou. Yes. Tell us how you used to pee on your hands.
2: Hey, Sylvie, we could get Dusty today. You want Dusty for the anniversary of the Bartman game?
0: A bunch
2: game.
0: Of guys that want to relive it, right? You know? Yeah, take me down that dark alley. Yeah. Come on.
2: I'm telling you, when Rajay Davis hit that home run in 16, to me, five times worse. Now, they won, so it didn't ultimately become that. But, man, I was...
0: Error by Alex Gonzalez was worse.
2: Yes, they were talking about that, too, today. Should have been two. At the very least, a force at second.
0: It was 3-1 at the time, right? Cubs up 3-1?
2: 3-0, I want to say.
0: Thought it was whatever
2: I know it was
0: 3-0
2: entering that inning. But then the floodgates opened up. And then I always told you, Bears PR, out of all people. The two guys who were in Bears

0: PR at the time, Jim Chrisman and Scott Chipman. Chipman now works, I want to say, for UIC.
1: Chrisman and Chipman. It sounds like illegal.
0: It was Hagel, Chrisman, and Chipman who ran the Bears PR team in 03. And they said to me, Sylvie, we got an extra ticket. Do you want to go with us tonight? And at the beginning of the day, I said, there's no chance you could get me to game seven. I know it's inevitable. They're going to lose. I don't want to be there when they lose game seven. And then I said to myself, what am I doing? There's no way to live life.
1: Yes.
0: You've got to show up for your team.
1: Come on.
0: This could be the moment they win the pennant. And Kerry Wood hit the home run. Moises Alou hit the home run. Wrigley was rocking, and inevitably they lost, and I cried on the CTA.
1: What jersey
0: red
1: were you wearing?
0: It was it's still the same jersey I have. No name jersey.
1: Oh, okay.
0: It was a jersey from like the 98 season. And I don't wear a jersey anymore, but I turned it inside out. Like that was going to do anything
2: because it was. No one will be able to tell.
0: Yeah. No one would.
1: Tears strolling down his face, just leaving Wrigley with his jersey turned inside out. I wonder what jersey that is.
2: I was going to give you a bunch of crap, but then I realized it's not a Cubs jersey you have on.
0: Do you know the worst jersey story I've ever had, Charlie? I don't know if I've ever told you this. I've told the audience this story. There was a Monday night football game between the Bears and the Cowboys. This wasn't the recent one that we were reminiscing about where Josh McCown went crazy and Ditka got out. It was before this. This was in like 07 maybe. It was after the Bears Super Bowl
2: year. I feel like I vaguely remember watching this for some reason.
0: And Rex had like 3 or 4 interceptions. And I wore my orange Bears jersey with the number 8 Grossman on the back. Because I was a Rex guy. Yeah. I was a sexy Rexy guy. And I was walking down the street in the loop from Soldier Field, and people from Chicago, Bears fans, leaving the stadium as I was leaving the stadium, were taunting me in my own town for wearing a Rex Grossman jersey.
1: How'd you respond to that?
0: I never wore the jersey again. Yeah. I didn't like yell back or at, what was it going to do?
2: There's kind of nothing you can do.
0: So I didn't.
1: You're right. And you're right.
0: I think the last time I ever wore a jersey to a game was the Hawks run. I used to wear a Taves sweater. But
1: Were you wearing a jersey last night, Tyler? Did you have a Hawks sweater on?
3: Yeah, I had a Bedard jersey.
1: Okay.
3: Yeah.
2: I remember like the day after the Trubisky trade at school, somebody came up to me and was like, hey, nice trade, genius. Like, I did it. But like, just the way he said it, I was like, I got nothing to say back. Like, he just kept it moving.
1: That was something that was just, I don't think anybody saw that coming. And I still remember that. That's one of the most vivid memories I have of like, not just draft day, but just Bears related from years ago. Sitting in there and it was me, you, Abdallah.
0: And Meller.
1: And then we heard there was a trade. We all thought it was going to be for Solomon Thomas.
0: And this was the day that we did not follow along with Twitter. But Abdallah was cheating. Abdallah was doing it but not sharing with us.
1: Yeah.
0: And he was waiting for our reaction.
1: Yes.
0: They went from 3-2. And I'm telling you, the weeks leading up to that draft, I don't think we covered quarterbacks, did we? Did anyone?
1: I don't think so.
0: Was anyone covering the quarterback?
1: Signed,
0: Glennon.
1: Mike Glennon. That was crazy.
0: Yeah. Who's on, let's see. Bill in Lake Zurich, I'm told to pick up. What's up, Bill? You're on ESPN 1000.
4: Hi, how you guys doing? Little hands, good hands.
1: What's up?
0: Little hands, okay, and good. That's good. That's really good.
1: That was good.
0: Small hands for me. Waddle's got the good hands.
4: Yeah, little hands, good hands, man. I've called in a couple of times before, but I worked with Bartman during that whole time. And we got an email at 2:30 in the morning before everybody came into work from our CEO, Dale Gifford, at Hewitt Associates in Lincolnshire. And it said, basically, do not even approach this man. Do not talk to the press, which will be here at work. Don't walk by his desk. Don't look at him. Don't give him disparaging looks. Don't say anything to him, or you're fired.
0: Even like, Bill, even like you couldn't, if you were friends with him, you couldn't pick him up. They wanted you to avoid him?
4: They wanted you to avoid him and not say anything about the game, even if you were his cube mate. We had cubes back then. And so nobody even approached him. He was out of work for about a week. And then they told the press that he was going to change office to our Orlando office, and that was a lie.
0: Right.
4: He just started working from home and coming in every Friday. But he did not get any pushback from us, or we would have been fired. It was a very pointed email that you're not allowed to say anything mean to this man.
1: Who did he go to the game with? Was he by himself?
0: Or was he with two of his friends?
3: I thought he was by himself.
2: He in the 30 for 30, he had two friends.
1: Two friends.
0: Yeah.
4: Yeah.
0: It was a man and a woman. Yeah.
4: Yeah. Wow. Yeah. And he was the coach of a baseball team. He was very beloved in his area. And I guess he could have made a lot of money on the different, talk circuits.
0: Sure.
4: But he's always turned it down. And what you could say to him is, hey, if you want to donate the money to, any organization, you can. But nothing has rattled him at all, and he refuses to do any enlightenment on that day or that catch.
0: I give him credit. Like, he's not going to relitigate it. He was treated so poorly.
1: Yeah.
0: The Cubs erred on the wrong side. Dusty fueled the fire. They all fueled the fire in the post game. Instead of, like, it became, and the news people came to Wrigley, and then they were looking for him, and they're chasing him. Like, it was the worst of the worst. And instead of saying, look, like you said, Waddle, we could have turned two. We could have settled down.
1: Yeah.
0: We still led 3-0. It was still a foul ball. It's not like it fell for a hit. And what it was the easy scapegoat after years and years of all, not being able to execute. Instead of saying the Cubs didn't get it done, it was all because of Bartman. And it's awful. It's the worst moment that I've ever seen a fan get treated in Chicago for no reason.
1: Yeah, that was crazy.
0: For no reason. Marcus and Marco in Justice, you're on ESPN 1000. What's up, Marco?
5: What's up, Trevor? Hey, I had a question for you about Bartman, but before I get to that, I just want to say a couple things. I want to thank Waddle for being so open with his humanity over the coach passing. It meant a lot to me, and just thanks for sharing that with us.
1: You're welcome.
5: Number two, thank you for playing that Meller rejoin. It is probably my favorite bit you guys ever play, and I can't tell you how many times I've been in my car wishing you would play that, because his laugh is so infectious
1: yeah.
5: in that. But my question real quick, you guys think the world has finally turned and maybe not become so hostile towards Bartman at this point? Or does he still face some kind of danger to himself because of what happened?
0: Oh,
5: thanks, guys.
0: I would hope he's not in any danger.
1: I don't think there's any anger left.
0: Yeah, yeah.
1: If you still have anger about him, that's, first of all, should have let that go a long time ago. Second of all, it was misdirected to begin with.
0: But you would agree the world has not changed. If anything, it would probably be even worse today. But yeah, I don't think anybody, and from what I understand too, just like our previous caller said, that he never left that Chicago office, and he's all, from what I've heard, I've never met him or not knowingly met him. Like, that's the wild thing. You take off the glasses, you take off the Walkman, you take off the turtleneck, and he could just look like an average Joe. Wasn't he wearing a Cubs hat as well?
1: Yeah. Uh-huh.
0: So you comb your hair, you change your hairstyle. I used to go to the same barber as Bartman used to go to. He would tell me he'd come in all the time in Northbrook. And from what I understand, he still was coaching kids. He just continued to live his life. So he was out in public. I'm willing to bet anything that he's been to several Cubs games since. And you would never know if you were sitting next to Steve Bartman.
1: He should go.
0: He should.
3: What do you think he says if he's at a game and someone strikes up a conversation and goes like, oh, what's your name? Like, how long you been a Cubs fan? Like, they really get into it. Do you think he gives his real name?
1: I don't.
2: I bet he's got a story.
3: Like, this has to be rehearsed down.
2: Nobody's seen this guy in, like, however many years you said it was. He's got to have some sort of story down.
1: By the way, I don't know how many times, though, that would even take place. Hey, what's your name? Where are you from?
0: Yeah, that's what I'm saying.
1: At a ball game?
0: Like, I'm glad you asked.
1: I don't think he has to. I don't think he probably has to even go there, but
0: I'm glad you asked, Tyler. You happen to be sitting next to Steve Bartman. That's me.
3: I would be in shock. Like, if he pulled up and was sitting there, I would be in,
1: would
3: like...
1: Would you recognize him?
3: I wouldn't recognize him. Because, to be honest, like...
0: 23 years
3: exactly,
0: ago.
3: He probably looks so much different now.
0: Could have all gray hair, doesn't wear glasses.
3: Might have a beard, like...
0: Maybe he's bald. I don't know.
2: I tell somebody to get to the station because we're interrupting National, and I'm handing him the phone.
1: He's not taking it. By the way, the Bears...
2: somebody else.
0: Injury is it finally out? It's finally out. Okay, good.
1: And there's a big surprise on there for me, at least. Or some, maybe not a surprise, but something that catches my eye.
0: All right, give it to us.
1: It's the fact that there's no DeAndre Swift on this injury list at all.
0: So, again,
1: my question would be, when you're down to just DeAndre and Roschon Johnson, why did DeAndre Swift only get one carry in the second half? You gave him $10 million a year in a contract extension, did they not, in training camp?
0: They did.
1: Which tells me they believe in him.
0: And he was having a decent game. You were trailing, and you were down 20-7 when you touched the football in the second half. But
1: he had eight carries and was averaging 4.5 yards per carry with a touchdown at the halfway point, and then he only got one carry. I would just ask, Ben talked about how, you know, listen, we're not going to just bury one guy here with all these carries. He had 9 total carries.
0: Yeah, this is what Ben said about, because it was asked, like, hey, is there an injury you've not shared with us about DeAndre Swift? You've wondered this, and this was his answer.
6: Well, I mean, we're not going to have a back that's going to take 50-plus snaps in a game. I think that's just not prudent in a 17-game season to wear guys down like that. You know, we don't have that 240, 250-pound back on this roster. So we believe in running back by committee and spreading out those carries. Feel good about the guys up front being able to move the line of scrimmage enough to give all those guys chances. So, I don't think there's any discrepancy in terms of the play count or anything like that. We know we want to spread that load out.
0: The follow-up we would ask if we had Ben on the show would be, then Ben, why only one carry? We're not asking you about 60 snaps. We're asking you why one carry,
1: his
0: right?
1: His explanation also kind of flies in the face of how they used Kyle Manungai the week before. They gave him 30 carries. How'd that go? I mean, it went well on that day, but now he's found, you find him not being available. So it just seemed a little bit odd to me that you would take a guy that most people thought had the best training camp of anybody, regardless of position. And I get it. He has fumbled. And I think we were both, you know, very supportive of holding people accountable. But under these circumstances, I thought he was actually playing pretty well against the Packers, and I was a little surprised he didn't get more run in the second half.
0: Here's Ben on Caleb.
6: Yeah, it's still fluid, but, I feel good about the plan that we have in place at this point.
7: Ben, do you expect him to be a full participant in your projected injury report today?
6: That'll come out shortly, won't it? He'll be full today.
7: He'll be full. Yeah. Is it safe to presume that so long as he is full in practice throughout the week, that means that he's good enough to play on Sunday, or is that then a different conversation?
6: We're going to figure out what's best for this football team to win this game on who plays on Sunday.
0: So who is Caleb listed as full today? They went through a walkthrough. They did not do a full practice, but he was listed as full as he promised.
1: Yes, that is correct. The list goes like this. TJ Edwards, hamstring, did not practice. Keyshawn Elliott, quad, did not practice. Kyle Manungai, thumb and toe, did not practice. Dio Adengbo, quadricep, did not practice. Tyreek Stevenson, hip, limited. Kyler Gordon, calf, full. Caleb Williams, hamstring, full. That's it. So that's your list. Again, I'm not trying to make something out of nothing, but when your offense is predicated on running the football and you guys have been so damn good at it, I was just a little bit curious as to why you went away from DeAndre Swift in favor of Roschon Johnson in the second half of that game.
0: Yeah, he didn't. Not talking about it, not addressing it, or at least skirting the issue, or just thinking that, you know, nothing's odd about it. This was interesting, too, today. Ben, we didn't talk much about it. I remember you guys brought it up briefly on Monday, that on the sideline, a Packer player ran into a Bears coach and ran him over. I don't know who it was. And then ran towards Cairo, and Cairo stuck his leg out.
1: Yeah, it was kind of like a little flimsy attempt at it, right? I mean, it wasn't the most egregious thing I've ever seen. Now, also
0: he tried
1: dirty,
0: to trip
1: though.
0: Him. Yeah.
1: Dirty. But if you see it, it's kind of weird. It's almost like, boy, if you're going to try to trip him, do something more than that.
0: Here's Ben. Is the question included here? Questions include, oh yeah, that's Charlie, you wrote with question in there. My bad. So listen to this. How do you interpret Ben's answer?
8: For a moment Sunday after a punt where Cairo appeared to kick his leg out and try to trip.

0: reaction to that, either with yourself or with Kyrie?
1: I have no reaction.
2: He don't want to talk about it. Doesn't have to talk
3: about
2: it.
3: Is that him saying I'm pissed at the player? Or I just don't want to, there's no win in addressing
2: it. There's no reason to keep, you know what, we've moved on for it to draw attention to it. And from his position as a coach, probably doesn't make a lot of sense. I understand why Weider asked the question.
3: Yeah.
2: But I don't think Ben thought it was beneficial to him or the team to address it. Have you seen the video of it? Did you see it?
3: Yes, I did.
2: Yeah. I mean, I...
3: Still, but if a Packer player did that to one of our players, we'd be pissed.
4: It was like a half, like, leg swing. I would have had, like...
2: I'm just saying, like, if it... Listen, that's kind of how he kicks, you know, long field goal. I'm just saying, like, it was kind of a... Like, boy, that was a halfway attempt at trying to trip someone, wasn't it?
4: I get that he's not... Like, he's a kicker. Like, he's obviously not going to go, like... He's not going to square up with.
2: Did you ever see Mike Tomlin try to trip the punt returner?
3: Oh, yeah.
4: Yes.
2: And that was more egregious and I thought had more oomph to it than what Cairo did.
4: I just think, like, if you want to do something about a player running over a coach on your sideline, like, get in there.
2: Yeah.
4: You know?
3: Like, you said, like, too, Charlie, that's your livelihood. What are you using your foot to do something right. with someone? That's what you do. Can you imagine Tom Brady with his right hand trying to clothesline someone?
2: Like a concert pianist getting into a fist fight with somebody.
3: Can you believe
5: you end up like Jay with the thumb?
3: Yeah.
5: Thumb injury when he was tackled someone after a pick.
3: Can you believe there are still people who want to call about Bartman? Like, people have called in about Bartman.
5: I was telling Charlie, this story fascinates me because in 2026.
2: Are people still pissed?
4: How has nobody found this guy?
5: Well,
2: you could find him if you want.
5: People like kind of, there's like this social code, I feel like, about Steve Bartman where it's like.
2: Leave him go.
3: Yeah.
5: It's almost like, it's like Bigfoot. Like
3: it's baseball Bigfoot. Yeah, that's a good point.
2: I want you to find Bigfoot. Like, I want you to go out in the woods and find Bigfoot.
5: I get that, but like, people, they like have their run in with them. Like, I'm sure there's people who have had, like, one of the guys that I split tickets with, I think his dad had a run in with Bartman one time before.
3: One of my buddies, Charlie.
2: What's up, Trevor?
3: Just sent me a picture. I grew up with Brian. Brian just sent me a picture. Like, I saw this like a year or two ago. This was floating around the North Shore. What they believe is a picture of Steve Bartman on the youth baseball field.
2: No way.
4: He strikes me as somebody who'd be an umpire.
5: You got in front of me. Do you think it is him? Like, would it shock you?
2: I wouldn't know.
3: This is 23 years later.
2: I don't think that guy looks old enough to be Bartman.
3: I'll show you the picture here. My guy,
5: I imagine this incident.
2: How old was Bartman when it happened?
5: Significantly. 30? Too.
2: So now he would be, what
3: 53?
2: Year is 23? So he'd be fit. Is that guy?
3: No. What did I say? Yeah, 30, I said.
2: Yeah.
3: Maybe he was young.
2: What was that picture from? Is that from recent time?
3: I think a year or two ago.
2: He was about 50 in that picture. That guy doesn't look 50.
5: It's saying he was born October 1st, 1977, so he just turned 49.
3: Yeah.
2: Wow.
3: So
2: let's leave him alone. How about that?
3: Leave him alone, unless he wants to do an interview with his buddies, Waddle and Sylvie, that he's listened to for 20 years.
2: Otherwise, we're going to leave him alone.
5: Damn it, he's 26 years old. So imagine, like...
3: Yeah.
5: Put in this context. Imagine if McGrath did that.
4: How old are you? 27?
6: I'm 27.
5: Yeah. So, like, imagine if McGrath or Charlie did that.
3: I could picture McGrath doing it more than Charlie.
5: I 100%. Like, I could see there being an alternate universe where McGrath is Steve Bartman.
3: Yes.
2: We should call him Jack Bartman from now on.
3: That's not nice. I mean, not that there's a bad name. Like, I shouldn't even say that. It's weird that name, that what it's taken on. But I feel terrible. Terrible.
5: All right. So
2: we're going to leave him alone.
5: Take his ring away, right?
3: I didn't say take the ring away. I said he didn't do anything to deserve it.
2: What are you wearing there, buddy? You didn't earn that. Want to come on the show?
4: Can you do phone or Zoom?
3: Any chance to get in my hot tub?
2: Oh, yeah.
5: Woo! Bring the ring.
3: Let's just cleanse ourselves from all this, Steve.
2: Yeah.
3: As we wash it all away, this will be your only time.
2: You're washing him at this point? Are you washing him?
3: Well, the water will.
5: If he did the hot tub interview with you and he wore his ring there, would you call him out for it?
3: No. I would say to him, though, I would say, when they came to you and they offered you the ring, did you say, what did I do to deserve a ring? It wasn't the analytics department. Wasn't selling tickets.
2: That's a sitcom episode right there.
4: Yeah, Seinfeld
2: series ring.
5: If there was like the Chicago version of Seinfeld,
2: yes, that's
5: Bartman
2: it.
5: Would be a huge part of one episode.
2: Yeah.
3: This is my Keith Hernandez.
5: Exactly.
3: This is the second spinner from that episode.
2: In a hot tub, and they Sylvie tries to get deep in terms of a conversation, but can't get off the fact that he's wearing a World Series ring and he spends the entire episode yelling at him about
3: and
2: it.
3: And I drop the ball. I literally drop the ball and can't get out the good questions because I am distracted by the ring.
2: And he just keeps the ring in a spot where you can constantly see it.
3: And finally, the person who landed the interview didn't even conduct the interview the right way.
2: That's right.
3: And I just come out yelling, I was in the hot tub and I was distracted. What do you want me to do?
4: So pissed you threw the camera in the hot tub.
3: Yeah. Aki Zalis coming up next.
1: 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Waddle and Sylvie. 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
8: Tyler's got questions and comments and thoughts, and he's coming to you live from the Jeff Dickerson studio on this Wednesday evening.
9: By the way, Sylvie, you showed us that picture in the break of the alleged Bartman. I think it's him.
8: Yeah.
10: Do you?
9: I do. Yeah.
8: You zoom in a little bit, but you would never recognize,
9: you would never see them.
8: And say, oh, he looks familiar. Or, yep. Oh, I think that's
9: him.
8: Even,
9: yeah. You could have lined up five guys and say one of these is Steve Bartman, and you may not get it right. But I think, like, if you really look at it, at the picture, like, it would all make sense. Yeah. So.
8: Interesting.
9: All right. Let's get into some football conversation with the, we brought up the injury report last segment, and Waddle, you noted about DeAndre Swift, how he's not on the injury report, and that's a little bit surprising to you. Yeah. Obviously, Kyle Manungai, he's dealing with turf toe. Who knows when he's coming back? Because that injury can be very fickle.
10: And a thumb. He's got a thumb injury,
9: and a thumb injury,
10: too.
9: So that thing could be a couple weeks. It could be a couple months, even. Like
8: he may miss those three games, you know, the last week, and then this weekend, and then Thursday.
10: Yeah, this is why I'm glad you're bringing it up. Am I crazy for bringing this to, like, it? If he's not hurt, and you're not giving him the bulk of the carries and splitting it up, is it because you don't trust him anymore because of the two fumbles, or what is the case? Like, right now is, you know, you got to win a game.
9: Now, Cap was saying this morning that there may be a desire up at Halas Hall to acquire a running back. Do you guys, would you guys fall in line with that?
8: It's another, like, fine. On paper, fine.
10: I'd save my powder for
8: that's what I was going to say. Like, this is another one of those buys then where you're not truly filling the premium positions of need for this football team. You continue to draft tight ends. You continue to draft fourth and fifth wide receivers. You draft a punter in the fourth round. You're going to now trade for a running back?
10: Who are you trading for?
8: Where you need all this other stuff?
10: Like, I mean, who's, you know, it's
8: Clark Phillips. Running back Clark Phillips.
10: He's a cornerback, and he's not getting any run.
9: I'm looking at, like, trade candidates, running backs. Tony Pollard.
10: Who's always mentioned in this.
8: Is he Tennessee still?
9: Tennessee, yeah. Mm-hmm. Rashad White.
10: And by the way, Tony Pollard is a change of pace guy.
9: Yeah.
10: He's probably north of 30 at this point, isn't
9: he's
10: he?
9: He's 29, yeah.
10: 29, not a big guy, good receiver.
8: Why would you, like, how many games have they rushed for, like, over 200 yards? Didn't they just have a rushing game with the Manungai game?
10: Yes.
8: Like, when Manungai's back and DeAndre Swift is going.
10: They're the number one rushing team in the NFL currently.
8: What you did with, why do you need another back?
11: Any running back that's available, like, are they that much better than what you may have on your practice
9: squad?
11: But
9: I would say, like, are they that much healthier? Like,
10: well, because that's a good point. That's a really, this is why I'm asking the question. And I know that DeAndre's not on the injury list, so then I have to assume he's not injured. But
9: do you, when you see him run, you think he looks injured?
10: Well, there were a couple of plays where he was coming out of the backfield, like, on a little, just kind of a flat route. But I'm looking for a reason to see why he's not getting more than one carry, and you're giving the ball to Roshan in the second half. For what reason would the explanation be from Ben if you
9: know what I, you know what I noticed too in the Green Bay game with him? It was something that used to drive me crazy, like, when he first started with the Bears. It was like he was seeking out contact.
10: DeAndre?
9: And yeah. There were, like, a couple moments where I'm like, that looks like early on DeAndre Swift Bears tenure, where he was trying to run through people and, like, really look for contact, almost like run into people to try to break a tackle. I was like,

0: you can evade these guys with your ability pretty easily.
1: He had a couple, though, and you right about
0: it. He almost goes down a little bit early.
1: He had a couple of runs that were pretty impressive runs. Like, he had a 12-yard run. I see this.
0: He had a drive. Well, like, the touchdown drive, he was really good on.
2: He had a screen where he kind of reversed course.
1: So you guys tell me, why would you go away from him in the second half in favor of Roschon? Why would you give Roschon more carries in the second half?
3: I think the game got away from Ben in many ways, shapes, and forms. I think the game got away from him. I think the game, with a lot of the things, the wide receiver runs, I think he got too cute. And he started to chase at 20-7, and I think, like a lot of play callers, sometimes he had a bad second half.
1: Yeah, even if you're concerned that if you're not 100% comfortable that DeAndre Swift is ball security is an issue, I'm still giving him the ball 12 times to Roschon's 2 times. Like, I'm still giving him the bulk of the carries.
2: One of my concerns going into that game was, like, I think there's a real chance Ben Johnson is way too keyed up for this, and I think maybe, I mean, we heard at halftime, he's exasperated. Like, he can barely even say momentum, shmomentum. And right. Apparently neither can I, too. But, like, I think it was very clear that he was, like, really kind of off tilt when the first half wrapped up there. And I think it probably impacted his decision-making in the second.
1: And the reason why I'm just, like, a dog on a bone with this is, A, it's the foundation of their offense. B, Mnungi's out.
3: Yeah.
1: So if you're going to get back to running the football, which I think they can against the Falcons, because their running game is very similar to what Baltimore does, minus not having Derrick Henry, but are we going to rely on Roschon for this, for the bulk, because you're pissed at DeAndre?
3: No.
1: Like, this is kind of like one of the few mysteries I seem to,
3: Where's the running back who almost made the team? The former
4: Salvin Ahmed?
3: Yeah.
4: He's on the practice squad.
3: Okay. Well, so like, he ran fine.
2: Yeah. Like, is he that much of a worse option than any of these guys are going to trade for?
3: Absolutely. Yeah. I'm in agreement with you.
1: Yeah, I'm with you as well.
4: I would, even if it was for like a seventh rounder, I still wouldn't do that for a running back.
1: Brent Brown, we found, has on injury reserve, right?
4: Yeah. And he had his moment in the Cincinnati game last year. And
1: listen, their run scheme is so good usually, and they're so, talented up front. You don't have to be a top-end running back to be effective, you know what I mean? So I keep an eye on it. Like, I'm a little surprised that DeAndre isn't, wasn't he on the injury list to start the week last week?
4: He was on the injured list, I know, after the Monday night game for sure. I'm not sure about last week,
1: all right,
4: if he was or wasn't. I don't remember.
1: Maybe I'm making too much out of something. I don't know.
4: But at least, like, at a minimum, we know he's dealt with some stuff this year. And maybe it's just toll of the season that's hitting him right now.
1: I just found it odd, too, that Ben immediately went to, and we're not going to have somebody with 50 snaps. You gave him 9 carries.
3: You sound like you're out on Ben these days. Are you out on Ben?
1: Don't stir the pot like that. I'm trying to find an answer to solutions.
2: There's your short from today.
1: Right. Don't be a dick.
4: Waddle out on Ben.
2: On Ben Johnson.
3: Send it right up to Hallis Hall.
4: All right. Chris Getz also spoke earlier today, and he addressed his feelings about whether or not he regrets the activity and the moves he made at the trade deadline this year.
5: I don't have any regrets because, truthfully, I was looking to do more. I didn't want to mortgage the future. I didn't want to give up our top-end talent for rentals. I didn't want to do that this particular trade deadline. So, I would say that I'm fairly aggressive in nature and willing to find deals. They weren't there. Was I still, happy to be able to accomplish what we did? Sure. Did I want to do more? I did. And that's where I find comfort in it, because I was willing to do more. It just wasn't there.
3: I'm fine with that answer. I really am. Now, Castillo turned out to be the wrong guy to acquire. I was wrong on that. I thought a change of scenery would do him good.
1: What did the Rays give up for Peralta? Because he has been fantastic.
4: Well, here's what I would
1: think it's as much as...
4: Yeah, I think it was a decent amount they gave up for Peralta. But I would just say this. If you're a Sox fan, would you have given up Billy Carlson to get the same trade package that the Cubs gave up for Clay Holmes? Because you're talking about similarly ranked prospects, and you could have had Clay Holmes... Not, you probably wouldn't have needed Tyrone Taylor, as much as the Cubs needed Tyrone Taylor?
3: Is Billy Carlson their second-ranked prospect? Because didn't the Cubs give up their second-ranked prospect?
4: Yeah, but like the White Sox second-ranked prospect is much higher than the Cubs second-ranked prospect.
3: I get it.
4: So I think like Billy Carlson and Jefferson Rojas, I mean, Carlson's probably higher than Rojas was on a lot of different prospect boards too.
3: Look, pitching could have been better in 3 and 4. We know this. Like the games at home, they came back 2-0. You could have, if you would have had better pitching in 3 and 4, maybe that changes. It wasn't pitching in 5, though. It was the bats.
0: Gave them none.
3: And it was so, they still were there. They still had a lot of chances to win game 5.
1: Okay, the Rays gave up 3 in their top 30. Number 15 prospect, number 26 prospect, number 27 prospect. Do you think that's too rich for the White Sox blood? Because they said nobody inside their top 10. But if you give up 15, 26, and 27. Now, again, I don't know.
3: Remember
1: if
3: how 15, bad Peralta was,
1: 26
3: too.
1: And 27.
3: Peralta's
1: in
3: been
1: the
3: good
1: Rays
3: now.
1: System compared to the Sox system.
3: Sure, but remember, Peralta was not going well. Not that Castillo
1: well,
3: was.
1: Well, neither was Castillo.
3: Right, but.
1: And neither
3: you're
1: was
3: up a lot more.
1: I mean, most they of the guys up, that got dealt weren't pitching well.
0: The guy that they did give up, though, to get Castillo, I believe it was like George Walcott. Like he was, I want to say, 12 in the Sox.
1: So
0: or
1: they
0: like
1: did
0: around
1: give
0: 12.
1: Up.
0: So like he was like a borderline. And remember, they traded Jacob Gonzalez too.
3: Mm-hmm. Right. Yeah. Remember, he was starting for them for a
0: yeah.
3: Bit.
0: Jacob Gonzalez. He had a walk off for them this year
3: Who
0: too.
3: Who did they get for Jacob Gonzalez?
0: That was to get the pick to draft Tomy's kid.
3: Oh, that's right.
1: The only reason I mention it is when he says I didn't want to mortgage my future. Would giving up 15, 26, and 25 be mortgaging your future? Because that's what the Rays did.
0: I don't think it should be mortgaging your future.
1: Look, I'm not trying to, you know, to fuel the fire. I'm just asking where would that, you know, sit in terms of the level of aggressiveness.
3: Now go sign Freddy Peralta. Isn't he a free agent?
0: He is, yeah.
3: I'm going to guarantee you something now on the other side of town. Either Freddy Peralta or Michael King will be a Cub. One of the two will be a Cub.
1: Don't you think
3: I'm,
1: the Cubs,
3: I'm guaranteeing it right
1: were
3: now.
1: Were the Cubs kicking the tires on Peralta? Nobody knew any better than Council.
3: Council, yeah. And Council has reunited a lot of those. I think I would be shocked if one of those go. Maybe guarantee's a little strong. Not that I have now. It's a strong guess.
0: Yeah, like Michael King has to opt out first. I think he's owed like high 20s or maybe like around 30 million next year. But Freddy Peralta, like I wouldn't be surprised on it.
3: Yeah. There's some salespeople making some noise out there.
1: Yeah, well, that's my fault because I left the door open. Yeah, my bad. I had a question, and then I completely left my brain.
3: Think about it, and we'll come back to it. We still have time. I don't know if you're aware of this salary stat about baseball. While we're on baseball, there's something been wanting to share about you. We could expand this topic then tomorrow, too. More of your phone calls coming up. It's Waddle and Sylvie.
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10: I think it's Big Fat Drink Wednesday night. I think that's what it is tonight, Charlie.
12: Just otherwise one, known as Waddle Wednesday.
10: Just one. Just Wednesday night. Just watch a little, is it the American League? 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
10: ALC.
13: No, it's the NL.
10: It's the NLCS. Yeah. Okay. And the Bulls, that's right. I got preseason Bulls
9: Caleb
10: basketball.
9: Caleb Wilson, man. 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
10: Why don't you have the starting five for the Blue Demons in the hot tub and talk basketball, sure, the upcoming season.

0: season.
1: Chris Holtmann could come by, too.
0: There you go. Because that thing's big enough to have everybody, isn't
1: it? Oh, yeah. Seven seats. Yeah. I've got a seven-seater.
0: Yeah.
1: I used a couple of different metrics here, guys, on this salary stuff. What do you use? Do you use a what is it? Spot rack sport?
2: I don't know exactly how it's pronounced, but
1: whatever. And then there's FanGraphs, their salary, and they're different calculations. Whichever way you slice it, I'm sure this won't surprise you that the Dodgers have a higher salary than the Guardians, the Brewers, and the Rays combined.
0: Yes.
1: And by one, the FanGraphs metric, they have more than a $93 million advantage over those three teams combined. But yet the Dodgers are 0-2. Three of the four teams are small market teams. Why are we in a rush for a salary cap?
0: I don't care about the cap. I don't need a cap. I just need a floor. I need everybody spending a certain amount. You don't get a free pass, Cincinnati. You don't get a free pass, Pittsburgh. You don't get a free pass, Florida, Miami, whatever your name is. You're not getting any more free passes.
1: Absolutely.
0: I'm fine. You don't need, I'm okay without a cap.
1: I'm way more about that.
0: But there's got to be a floor.
1: I don't know how you can argue competitive balance. And like the Mets have not been a good team and they've spent amongst the highest in all of baseball. The Brewers have been one of the winningest teams in baseball over the last decade.
0: Your Brewers.
1: So have the Rays.
0: Yeah.
1: The Brewers consistently beat the Cubs with a higher payroll. So, yes, would I rather have a higher payroll? The answer is yes. Do I think that the rules have to be adjusted and lock the players out for months for something that probably doesn't need to be added? I think that's dumb.
0: Well, I think they lost a large part of their argument with regard to a cap from the owner's perspective.
1: Yeah, the three teams.
0: Yeah.
1: All right, good time, Patty Boyle and Chief coming up next.
0: Live in studio
1: the
0: audience
1: with
0: the boys, you coming
1: Are
0: in?
1: Are you guys staying and going to do like the old Ditka show where you bark in the background?
2: Slam on the glass.
0: Yeah.
1: That's right.
0: I guess not. Okay.
1: All right, so we've got Chief and good time, Patty Boyle coming up next. With the hockey show. Thank you today to Barstool Big Cat, our only guest we needed. We had a lot of great calls. Thank you. Tyler Aki and Charlie Bevins, great work. For Waddle, I'm Sylvie. It's ESPN 1000. Have yourself a great Wednesday night.
3: Drive home safely, Chicago. Beep, beep.
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10: No hi from you.
11: What?
10: No hi from you.
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12: 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Bump, bump.
1: And thank you to all and to all a good night.
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on stolen play. They score. Beautiful setup by Farnell and Table. Terramina makes it 1-0, 28 seconds in. Kane, Bertuzzi goes to the front of the goal. There's Byron. Bernard, tip to the slot. Kantarov scores on the power play. Number two of the season for Kantarov. And the Hawks back on top. Kane, Lenshinov, traffic in front, makes a pass. They score.

0: Bedsy is back, and so is the offense on the west side. Welcome into the Hockey Show on ESPN 1000, brought to you by Chicagoland and Northwest Indiana Chevy Dealers. 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With Barstool Chief, I am Pat Boyle. Bedsy cures all, right?
1: Yeah, it's great to be back. Great to be back in the studio with you. It's been a minute, and great to have Connor Bedard back. We did the kind of a preview show last week remotely, and we're like, oh, how great would it be if he's back October 23rd against Montreal? And I think it was 2 days later, Blash was like, yeah, he's trending towards being a coach's decision, which means he's playing. Absolutely. Ladies and gentlemen. And what a start. Great start for him.
0: It was, and it really, I think it spread throughout the lineup. It was most energy. They had the most quality offensive chances in that first period than they had in half of the previous six games.
1: Easily.
0: I mean, it was, you know, the Frondell line. How about Frondell's line starting the game?
1: Yep.
0: Which I thought for sure he's going to put Bedard
1: put all the superstars out there.
0: But no.
1: He let Frondell go to war with Crosby all night long, and you can make an argument that Frondell got the better of him. I know Crosby had the goals, which I wouldn't necessarily put on Frondell, but he was good in the faceoff circle. He created offense. He was good on the forecheck. You know, when we're talking about this team and, like, how high is the ceiling, Frondell and Levshinov are such linchpins to future success and current success that the way that they've started, I feel like, is very, very encouraging for this group.
0: No question about it. You look at Frondell, he is the NHL rookie leader in points.
1: 6.7 games, something like that.
0: Kancerov has 3 goals in the last 2 contests.
1: He looks pretty good.
0: Could they finish top 5, the 2 of them, in Calder voting when it's all said and done? I don't think that's too big a stretch. Do you?
1: No, I don't think so. I mean, the kid in New York, Smeets, who is, I think, picked 5th or 7th or something like that in this draft, big defenseman, has hit the ground running. He looks fantastic. But, yeah, you would think that those two would have a legitimate shot of both being in the top 5 if they continue at this pace.
0: The odds to win the Calder, according to DraftKings, they've got McKenna as your best odds with plus 280. Porter Martone, Philadelphia Flyer, power forward at plus 350.
1: He's in quicksand a little bit to start the year.
0: So is that team.
1: Yeah.
0: They're already
1: winless.
0: Calling for
1: Tockett
0: Rick
1: to go.
0: Tockett's head. What, very Philadelphia-like. Who gets fired first?
1: It's a great bet.
0: Tockett.
1: Or
0: the Eagles head coach, Sirianni.
1: Sirianni has a chip. So I feel like they're not going to
0: have a chip.
1: He's not going to. They're not. I don't think they'll remove him mid-season. So hockey is much more likely to pull the plug on somebody. So I think between the two of them, I would say Tockett.
0: So the 4th best odds is Roman Kancerov at plus 800, and then Frondell is 6th best at plus 1,000. I like the Frondell odds at plus 1,000.
1: I like that. I might sprinkle a little something on both. The only problem is they might split votes between them.
0: That's a good point.
1: Yeah.
0: That's a good point. So give us a call, 312-332-3776. Your thoughts on Bedard's debut, what that meant. The top line with Patrick Kane and Roman Kancerov. You know, when you look at what Bedard has played with in his first 3 seasons, and it's like taking nothing away from these players, but you think Phil Kurashev, last year, Andre Burakovsky, who was brutal.
1: Yeah.
0: I think he went 30-some-odd games with 1 or 2 points.
1: I think when I was on Chicklets, I called him Kuznetsov, like, the entire episode. I mean, and it's because it's like, to me, they're 2 former Washington Capitals. But, like, he was a 0 for the vast majority of the season.
0: And is Kurashev not – I don't think he's in the league.
1: I think he was bouncing around somewhere, but he might be in Europe now.
0: I think he went to Europe. Yeah. So it's like – and I know Donato was on there. Ryan Green, Ryan Green's proven that he can play up and down the lineup.
1: Yeah, but he's a good player.
0: He is a good player. But, like, Bedsy has not had that Batman or Robin, that guy that sees the ice the same way. And not saying that, you know, we're going to get Kane and Panarin circa 2016, when Panarin won the Rookie of the Year and Kane won the Hart Trophy as the MVP. I mean, Patrick's 37, but you do see the vision that the both have, and they see the game similarly. And then Kancerov, kind of like Anisimov, knows where to go. He's not afraid to go to the paint and get the dirty goals and give those guys some space out there.
1: Absolutely, and he's been good on the forecheck. He plays like a little bit. He's not what I was expecting, Kantsarov, where, you know, you knew the points. He has way more speed than I anticipated, and he's got a really good shot, too. Like, we saw it in the power play last night when he was in the bumper and Bedard slid it over to him, and he just hammered it home. So he's going to have...

0: he's going to have a lot of opportunities if he's on PP1 and playing with those two, because their vision, creativity, the space that they both create, because people are afraid of them, that's going to open things up for Kanserov. So, like, it wouldn't surprise me, like you were saying, if he is in the top five, if he sticks in that role, because he's just going to have all kinds of opportunities.
1: They have Kanserov listed at 5'9", 176. I think that's a little light.
0: That might have been from 2020.
1: Yeah. I mean, they have scales in Russia or what? But
0: the metric system's tough. Yeah.
1: So he comes over here, just turned 22, playing with men the last couple years, leading that league in goal scoring.
0: On a good team.
1: On a good team, and a full, complete 200-foot game.
0: Yep.
1: Where we usually have to see the NHL coach juniors out of a player. And look, it had to be done to Bedard. You know, he's used to being an offensive player with Regina Pats and never really had to play much defense because they always had the
0: puck. Who cares?
1: So, like, his first 2 years, he was learning the full game. And that's the one thing when you usually come from the KHL, you come developed in that area.
0: Much more so. Yeah, and I think there's obviously going to be some adjustments as he's getting used to the size and the speed, size of the ice. All those things are a little bit different. And this is the same thing you could apply to a lot of the guys. They're all young. A lot of them, the veterans that they brought in, are learning a new system. They're learning new teammates. Then they had a murderer's row schedule to start. It was a perfect storm for having a despicable start to the season.
1: It was, but in the fashion they did it, that was the part that, they played both Stanley Cup participants.
0: Mm-hmm.
1: They played a bunch of playoff teams from last year.
0: Yeah, Utah,
1: and all on the road, pretty much. The one home game they won against St. Louis.
0: So it was the Islanders game, you'd like them to get that one, but it was like a few key mistakes. Specifically, I'm thinking about the Wyatt Kaiser when he's trying to force that pass to up the ice when he has nothing but time, and Rinzel was going off with a broken stick. They get caught in like a weird change, and it's before you know it, it's an odd man rush, and it's in the back of your net. And it's just like they have to iron out these kind of mental mistakes. But the talent is there, and it just feels like with Bedard in the lineup, where you have a true top five, top 10 player in the league, that it allows everyone to be slotted properly. It gives everybody a little bit of a jolt. And then you watch the way the power play operated, and it's like, we're going to score some goals. We're not going to lose a lot of 4-1 games because those guys on that top unit, I thought Byram looked pretty dynamic, starting plays from the point. Then you have Kane on one side, Bedard on the other. Kanserov's got the bomb. Bird's going to dig pucks out. And it's like, it's on paper, it's a very good formula. And the returns early were quite nice, I thought.
1: You've got four lefties, and Bedard's the only righty on that power play unit one.
0: Yeah.
1: Bedard's on the left flank. Kane is where he should be on the right flank. He started the season when Bedard was out of the lineup on the left side. And I don't know. I'm just going to go where the Hall of Famer has made his hay. I'm probably going to try.
0: Yeah. I like the idea of having them flipped and have them both on their strong side and kind of attacking downhill. But they're smarter than me, those two. So if they feel more comfortable over there, I just feel like that seam pass is just, you're not like, you're talking about the Panarin.
1: Yeah.
0: Kane uses zip it across and for one-timers. Like, that play just, it feels like it's not in the game as much.
1: It's exactly right. Patrick Kane said that a day or two ago. He said the way that penalty kills are playing that diamond, the seam pass is no longer in existence.
0: Right.
1: You get most of your goals on the power play off of second chance opportunities off initial shots. Shots from the point, shots from either flank. It gets the PK on their heels, and it's a chain reaction.
0: It's a scramble kind of drill.
1: Scramble drill reaction after that. But you're absolutely right that seam pass is not as big a part of the power plays as it was in years past.
0: Which is kind of why I like the idea of them not just setting up for a one-timer. I feel like you're moving your feet more when you're on your strong side. And we've seen
1: completely right that seam pass is not as big a part of the power plays as it was in years past.
0: Which is kind of why I like the idea of them not just setting up for a one-timer. I feel like you're moving your feet

0: more when you're on your strong side. And we've seen Kucherov do it on his strong side in that power play where Blashill came from, where he's just able to manipulate defenders with subtle movements. He slides to the bumper. He slides it down the goal line. He can get it back to the point. It's a little bit more difficult of a pass on your strong side, admittedly. But then you always have the option to shoot from a fairly dangerous area, especially if you got Connor Bedard shot. So we'll see how long that this system sticks, yeah, or if there are going to be some even mid-power play, they switch spots or whatever when they're cycling it around. But I think the early signs are pretty encouraging no matter how they set up because the talent's there.
1: Kantsarov, you talked about it, being in that bumper role. You know, he was there all last year,
0: yep,
1: in the bumper role of the KHL. I have to ask Kyle Davidson, was that Blackhawks induced? In other words, did they call the KHL team and say, hey, I don't know if they have that kind of jurisdiction. It seems...
0: They're trying to win.
1: Yeah.
0: You know, they probably were like, hey, this gives us a chance to win. But yeah, maybe there's some communication there. I'm not sure.
1: Here is Connor Bedard after the game about playing with 88, Patrick Kane.
2: Yeah, you know, I thought we did some good things, you know, as a line.
3: The imagination. There's lots
2: we had some options. I thought we could add a couple more for sure. Special player, him and Roman, made the game so easy for me tonight. You know, it's special, you know. I don't want to pump up too much, but you watch a guy your whole life.
3: Well, you're right. It has not been perfect. Of course, that his wife,
2: you know, have him on our team. He means so much to us. So, you know, it was a lot of fun.
3: And it has not been.
1: All right. I think I heard Frank Saravalli in there as well. I don't know exactly what happened there, but
0: he enjoyed himself.
1: Yeah, he did. It's got to be surreal to, you know, play with a guy that you've been watching since you're 5 years old.
0: Oh yeah.
1: And that so many of those players in that Blackhawks dressing room right now looked up to Kane, and now they're his teammate and friend.
0: Mm-hmm.
1: It's been interesting to watch that dynamic, and Patrick is such a great teammate and holds it in high regard that he works hard at forging those relationships and basically busting chops, mm-hmm, and going to dinners and trying to create that bond to fit into a room that he once always fit in. Now he has to kind of learn a little bit about Oliver Moore and Frank Nazar situation.
0: He's got to be one of the guys.
1: He does.
0: Yeah. And I think he's really good at that. And I also feel like, you know, you talk about some of his teammates, whether it was, you know, the 10, 15, 13 teams, or it was DeBrinket or it was Panarin. Like, Kane can be, he's a demanding teammate. And where he gets on guys, and there's the famous stories of him and Sharpie going at each other on the bench, or him and Johnny Toews going at each other on the bench. And then, but at the end of the game, it's over. It's like it never happened. But they're hyper competitive. They want to win. And I think if you're going to have that side while you're on the bench and on the ice, you have to have like a base level of trust. And I think Gaynor understands that, where it's like, these guys have to trust me that I'm here for them. And like, if I'm giving them a hard time, like, it's not because I'm a jerk. It's because, like, we're trying to win. And you can't do that unless you're doing some of the off-ice stuff together and becoming, like, more friends.
1: Yeah, and a lot of times you see the division because of age. So the 30-plus guys who have kids, they might spend more time together. And so when you are 37 and about to turn 38, Patrick, in November, you can choose to kind of go the older route or be the true teammate and try to fit in with a young room. And he's chosen that route.
0: Yeah. And it's not an easy thing to do. I have it in my office. Yeah. Our whole office is littered with people 23 to 27. And it's just like, I'm at a different phase of life. So it's hard to kind of, you know, manage those kind of professional relationships and be friendly. And, you know, Kane has to kind of go the extra mile, and it sounds like he's doing it. It sounds like everybody's thrilled that he's there.
1: The whole thought about this first part of the season was, how are they going to maneuver and navigate the waters with Connor Bedard out seemingly until November?
0: Glad we don't have that problem.
1: He comes back a month ahead of time. They didn't do well without him.
0: Yeah.
1: 1-5 without him. Do you look at it like the season sort of started last night?
0: Yes. So games in September don't count.
1: I think that. Unfortunately, I was there watching all of them.
0: The Chiefs standings say that they're about 2-2.

0: They're two and two.
1: Playing 500
0: did not
1: hockey.
0: Not play in September.
1: No, nope, did not count. So I think the
0: what
1: first,
0: happened in Utah that was a crime scene did not.
1: I know I stayed up late one night. It might have been a fever dream when they lost 6-0. I don't think that was even real. So I think that now, and it's like, look, Rinzel, Levshinov, even like Byram, okay, which I've seen a lot of anti-Byram stuff on Twitter. Byram is coming into a new city. His wife just had twins. He's learning a new system. He started the year playing on his right side. New teammates, new everything.
0: New D partner.
1: He's already had two.
0: Yeah.
1: So he's learning all of these new things. And I know he got the big contract and they gave up Crevier in the fourth overall pick. He's going to come good. And I think we're starting to see signs of that, but it's like everyone just, Rome wasn't built in a day. Byram's not going to be, your true number one overnight. It's going to take some time, like it's going to take for everybody else here. And I think as with the season matures and it goes along, we're going to see better and better results. There's going to be bumps in the road. Obviously, this is a young team. We're not getting ahead of ourselves and saying playoffs or anything like that. But it's like the team that started the year, that wasn't going to be indicative of how they're going to be the whole year either.
0: Coming up, an NHL insider brings us some perspective and context to the rough start that Bowen Byram has had. We'll get to the phone lines as well as they're starting to fill up. 312-332-3776. It's The Hockey Show on ESPN 1000.
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3: 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Ryan Brandel. It's brought to you by Goose Island. We're coming to you from the Jeff Dickerson Studios in the Chicago Board of Trade. Kind of like our first day back to school.
4: Yeah.
3: Like, I'm like, what swipe card do I need? What app to get in the door? What I had to text BBI. Tyler, what floor are we on?
4: I forgot that, too. My fiance was giving me a hard time. I'm like, it's, I don't know, 17, 18. I'm not sure exactly. And then I moved. I think I lost my badge in the move, so I had to get a new one of those. I couldn't remember the other app, the security app to get in.
3: Neither
4: so I had producer Hannah, I had to like text her, be like, can you come get me, please? I'm down in security. So thankfully she was down.
3: Hockey nuts.
4: Very, don't know very quick. Yeah, I don't know. I don't even really work here. So like, how do I get in? So, but yeah, now I got a new badge. I still have the app. I don't have the password. So I'll just be waiting at the door for you every Wednesday to let me in.
3: It's, Badsy forever.
4: Okay.
3: It's Kaner. Kaner's coming back.
4: Kaner's back 88.
3: Yeah, exactly. Let's get back to the conversation about that first line and just seeing Bedard out there centering Kane and Kantsarov. Here was Jeff Blashill after the 5-2 victory last night over Sidney Crosby and the Pens.
5: Yeah, no, I thought they were, you know, overall they were really good. You know, Connor brings a level of, they kind of all think it really well. Connor, I would say, creates separation a lot, so he creates space. You know, and then when the other two have space, they're really, really good players. And so it's just a good kind of combo, I think. I think they, you know, they got to make sure, you know, and the other thing I'd say is Roman is very, very happy going to the net, you know, so you still have a guy who will go to the net on the line, because sometimes I think those kind of lines get too spread out and you don't get any play at the net. I thought they did a pretty good job of doing that. You know, I think when they check for their offense, they're going to be really, really good. You know, I think they got to make sure they're, you know, they don't cheat for offense but check for offense, but I thought they were good.
3: And that was basically with one practice under their belt.
4: Yeah.
3: You know, so, I mean, I'm looking at this, especially with this homestand, and then that's odd. After Saturday night's game against Dallas.
4: 6 days off?
3: 6 days off before they host Montreal next Friday. That's crazy. I've never, you know.
4: I kind of love it. I think it's perfect.
3: Yeah.
4: Because you're going to have, you know, you didn't have a training camp, really, or not a full one. So
3: true.
4: Now you have a full week of practice to really drill in some of these systems, and things have gotten better since that opening 0-3 start where they're supporting the puck better, and but it's there's still quite a bit to work on and get better.
3: They switched up the forecheck last night. They went to a 2-1-2.
4: Yeah.
3: And it was,
4: it worked.
3: It provided the, you know, it led to the first goal for sure.
4: Yeah, and I almost feel like that's a good system for this group. We have so many young, fresh, fast legs to get in there, and if they chip it by you, you know, you guys like Moore and Kantsarov and these guys, they're going to be able to get back and back check and be effective coming back. So I think if you're aggressive on the forecheck and you're taking away options, and the one that, you know, sticks out, I can't remember who buried, but it was Frondell getting in on the forecheck, then Burt supported, and then it was maybe just Teravainen.
3: It was, you know, it was the first goal 28 seconds in.
4: Yeah, and it was like, that was kind of textbook. That's exactly what you want. And so I would lean on that. Like, speed and youth are going to be one of the things that help drive this team. Let these boys loose.
3: And Frondell's 19.
4: Yeah.
3: I mean,
4: I've never.
3: Kantsarov is 22, just turned 22. Mm-hmm. But Frondell's 19.
4: He looks like he might be a very, very special player. Like that play, I think it might have been opening night Vegas, where the puck comes to him like right on top of the crease. 95% of players just try to smash it in through the goalie, and he makes a deft little pass off to Burt for like a one-timer with a wide open cage. And so his ability to be in the right spot, have eyes all around his head, make a perfect little touch pass that led to a cakewalk goal that you and I could have scored. It was like, wow, like this guy's going to be good.
3: He's got great personality too. Frondell and Kancerov, and his English is excellent.
4: Stunningly good.
3: Like he worked really, Kyle talked about how hard he worked at it, comparing when they drafted him via Zoom, talking to him and obviously how he is now. And, I mean, I was blown away with how great his English was.
4: And I think that that's another thing that's going to make his transition here so much easier. You can even just little things like, you know, how to order off a menu at a restaurant, you know, like all the things that make your life that we kind of take for granted when you're a person in a strange land, that he can adapt and just not have to worry about all the extracurriculars because he's kind of got it ironed out. And I think those are some things that, you know, Levchinov, you know, had struggled with. There was like all these things. It's just everything you do is going to be a little bit overwhelming, not to mention the hockey. So I think Kancerov seems like he came in prepared to hit the ground running, and it's showing here this second week of the season.
3: Let's go to the phone lines, 312-332-3776. Who else would we start with on the hockey show other than Tom in New Jersey?
4: Number one.
3: Tom, thanks for calling. What's on your mind?
6: Guys, welcome back. This is truly the highlight of the week, as I've always said on ESPN 1000. And getting Hannah back, that's almost as good as Kaner coming back.
3: All right.
6: Terrific producer, and happy she'll be back with you guys. I did see the podcast you guys did right after Kane resigned, or they got him back this summer. Chief was up on the roof of his building. Yeah. And Pat, they definitely proved that you have the best haircut of anybody at ESPN 1000.
3: All right, well, thank you, Tom.
6: Last night was a great night. Obviously, Bedard coming back. My second favorite team, the Devils, won in overtime. And the amazing Tkachuk brothers, I think they got 9 points between them. But my hockey question for you guys, you've mentioned Kancerov. Do you see any similarities between him and Panarin? And do you think he could be as good as Artemi Panarin was for the Blackhawks working with Kane?
4: Yeah, I think that's a high bar. Panarin went on to win an MVP. He was Rookie of the Year that year. I don't think their games are really that similar either. Like Panarin's more of like a little water bug with a great shot, super skilled. Kancerov is like a little freight train out there. He gets motoring. He's got a really good shot. He's a heavier type of player.
3: Yeah, I would say Panarin, more skilled, more offensive-minded, not thinking a lot about the defensive side.
4: I think that's fair.
3: And I would say also, too, Artemi was 24 his rookie year here. So a little more seasoned in the KHL.
4: Looked younger, though.
3: Yeah, he did.
4: Yeah.
3: He did. Remember the soup and a sandwich?
4: Yeah, exactly.
3: Soupy and our
4: Campbell was back that year.
3: And the bread man.
4: Yeah. He was fun, though.
3: Absolutely. Your thoughts on the Frondell line, like the Tavo. Like, Tavo started this season on the outside looking in.
4: Mm-hmm.
3: I think you got to keep him. You need, until maybe the trade deadline, if depending on where you're at.
4: Yeah.
3: But... I mean, it was the most excited I've seen Tavo in a while. I mean, obviously he had 2 goals, but I was a little surprised.
4: One was a gift at the end, but it's, you know, yeah, look, I mean, you know what you're going to get out of him. He's a good two-way player. He has some skill. He's very smart. I think that he could be an asset to this team. I don't know if he's going to, like, he can kill some penalties for you. Like, he has a lot of value. But it's like he's not really a fit on the fourth line, obviously. It feels like that line is maybe the most entrenched at this point, the Greenway, Green, and Cole Smith. So where he fits in when Nazar's back, I don't know exactly, but he needs to fit in somewhere.
3: Frank Nazar served the second game of his 2-game suspension last night. He'll be back on the ice when the Hawks host Winnipeg on Thursday.
4: That's buzzing, by the way.
3: Yeah.
4: It doesn't make any sense to me.
3: Surprising. Like, to take Hellebuck off that team, and again, you know, he's losing $38,000 I don't know if it's a day or it's a game. I think it's a
4: It's got to be a game.

0: $38,000 a day?
1: Game. A game.
0: Yeah, it's probably per game because they get paid in game checks anyways. Yes. But yeah, I mean, they look, I've been stunned. And it's not like they're playing cupcakes. They play the Wild. They play the Avalanche. They just play everybody tough. They're getting results. So when I was, you know, like 2 weeks ago before the season started, you're like, hey, this could be one for the win call. Now you're like, man,
1: yeah,
0: this is going to be a tough game. Like, that's a very solid, well-coached.

0: Chicago Wolves hockey starting Saturday with Wolves-Toberfest. 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Arrive early on
1: Waddle and Sylvie.
2: It says we are your new home for the Chicago Bears. 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
3: Well, this is day one of the future.
2: All right, so I stand corrected. We're your
3: How
2: new
3: about this? We're your home for the new Bears.
2: Oh, I like that.
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4: I like it.
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2: Boom! 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
3: Right there.
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15: We're back on the Hockey Show. 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He's talking about Bo Byram and some of the struggles he's had about switching D partners, switching from the right side, his offside, back to the left side. You mentioned that his wife just gave birth to twins. I asked Frank Saravalli, the NHL insider, who you'll see on CHSN once again this year, what context do you think is helpful in sizing up Byron's tough start to the season here in Chicago. Here's what Frank had to say.
1: Well, you're right. It has not been perfect by any stretch of the imagination. There's lots of players that you could say that about, but I think the message would be, let's cut Bowen Byram some slack. It's been a bit of a chaotic start for him, both on and off the ice. A lot of adjustments coming to a new team, a new city, had the pairs jumbled. That's the on-ice part of it. We know, of course,

0: course, that his wife, surprisingly, in terms of timing, gave birth to twins, had to leave the game in Buffalo. And it has not been easy for Bo and Byram on the home front. We'll leave it at that. So no excuses. Of course, he needs to show up and play. But there's been a lot happening behind the scenes that, you know, I think perhaps he's owed a little bit of grace here. I firmly believe that Bo and Byram is going to be that number one defenseman that this team has been after and will certainly live up to that $75 million contract and the trade. Not everything happens overnight, and yet a reminder in this season that has started with fits and starts that there's plenty of room to improve.
1: What do you make of what Frank had to say about Byram?
2: I think he's bang on. I think it's always going to be a little bit of a tough transition anyways. And then all the personal life stuff, it's got to weigh on you. So I think he's going to be fine. I think he's really good. I think there's been signs that he's progressing. Obviously, we got the little taste of the hat trick in preseason where it's like, oh, my God, this guy's going to be special. And I think he is a special player. And look, it's not a secret that I've loved him since his draft class. I wanted him in that Kirby Dock draft. So I think he is a number one. I don't think he's a Norris guy, you know, but I think he's going to be a very good and very important player here. And I like the early returns of him playing with Levshinov, too.
1: All right, let's get into Artie Levshinov because he is a hot-button topic usually with Blackhawks fans, and you deal with it a lot, you know, online as far as people chirping and you know, not liking what they've seen thus far from the number two overall pick. I feel like Artie has made some strides here this season.
2: Absolutely.
1: Look, he looks to me that like he's on the trajectory of being a top pairing D-man.
2: I think that that's a pretty safe bet. And we've seen a little bit more simplicity in his defensive game. I think his skating looks better. I think he looks more decisive. And then you're seeing the confidence to make some very high skill plays. Whether he had an assist last night.
1: Oh, it was beautiful interchange play. With Kaner.
2: Yep. And so he had that one. Obviously, he had the big play against St. Louis where it was like, that was our Artie? That was the guy,
1: yeah,
2: you know?
1: I was like, hey.
2: And so he's starting to look more like the prospect and the player we saw at Michigan State where he was one of the more dominant players as a defenseman I've ever seen in college hockey. And now he's starting to show that at this level. And again, it's a, you know, people hate excuses, but you go from Belarus to USHL to Michigan State to here to Rockford back to here. It's been a lot of change for a young.
1: It's like four or five leagues in 5 years.
2: Yeah. And
1: 4 years.
2: Also, it's tough to judge a defenseman on a horrible team, and they were horrible. So I think as the team improves, he's going to improve. And I think he is looking like a top pair guy. And I think having Byram next to him matters because I do think that takes some of the offensive burden off of his plate where it's like he can just focus on his game and then when there's opportunities he can take them and we've seen that early and they need another guy capable of playing in a top pair, which is kind of the idea. I'm sure they were still saying best player available and they felt that Artie was that and it fit a need, especially on the right side. And so I think everyone just, the haters of Artie are quiet today.
1: Yeah, he was
2: much better last night, and he's off to a really good start in the year. And look, it just takes guys time. I think fans look around the league, and it's like, well, Quinn Hughes came in and ripped it up, and you see what Schaefer did. And it's just, but the standard, the normal thing right. for this defenseman over the last, I don't know, my entire life of 40 years is that it takes a few years.
1: Well, look at talking to the Hall of Famer now, Duncan Keith. You know, he spent time in the minors.
2: Yep.
1: I asked him when he was inducted into the Blackhawks Hall of Fame last spring, and I said, you know, when did you, like, come into your own? When was the sweet spot to your career? He said he played his best hockey at 30 and above.
2: Yeah.
1: So, but
2: I mean, that year, I think. Right.
1: Yeah. I would also say that at age 24 and 25, he was pretty damn good and revolutionized.
2: Yeah. I mean,
1: the position.
2: I remember that 2010 year where he became a stud and then breaks for the Olympics, he makes the Olympic team and he's their best defenseman.
1: Yeah.
2: So it was like when the Canada needed a shutdown pair, it was Duncan Keith and a lot of times it was him and Drew Doughty together. It was crazy. So he became I still, for my money of that era, he's the best one. You know, there's Hedman and there's Chara, but like Duncan Doughty, obviously, but Keith was so good in all facets of the game and such a machine. Like that, the 15 playoff range, over 30 minutes a game is crazy. So yeah, it does take guys some time. And I think that it's going to take Levshov some time, but I think we're seeing positive signs. And I said that I did a Colby Cohen show on the Daily Faceoff today where it's like there are this faction of people on the internet who would rather be right and miserable than be wrong about a player and watch good hockey. And I feel like there's so many people who are like, they wanted Demidov on draft night or Seneca or whoever they wanted. And so they're just wait. They're like happy when Levshinov fails in a way, even though it hurts their own team. So you have to kind of block out a lot of the noise of people who just want to be right and take a victory lap on the internet. It was always too early. He's going to be a good player.
1: I feel like draft experts, quote unquote, go that route too.
2: Yeah.
1: If they don't have a prospect rated very high, even when that prospect comes to the NHL or whatever league you're talking about and performs at a high level, they don't seem to give them their due. You know,
2: Frank Nazar went through that.
1: That's exactly who I'm thinking about. So back to the evaluation of the blue line and these young guys. I was talking to Edzo today for a podcast, and I said, you know, if Duncan Keith and every other defenseman says, you know, you don't really have a finished product until you're late 20s and approaching 30, how do we evaluate Levshinov and Rinzel and Kaiser and all these guys in their early 20s? And he said it's a tough thing to do, but he thinks after two full seasons in the NHL that you at least know the trajectory that the player is on, and you have a pretty good idea of what the ceiling is for them.
2: Yeah.
1: That tells me like this is a big year for a lot of these guys if you go by those by those standards. But I like what I've seen from Artie in year two.
2: Yeah, I think Artie is going to be here. He's going to be an important part of this team. I think it's the other guys where it's like, are we better off with trying to see what their ceiling is, or should we go get another Ian Cole type where it's like, we know what he is. And he might be on the back end, or maybe it's not him exactly, but it's like, we need a guy who can just shut down, play simple. The glass is his friend, hard nosed guy to kind of round out our group. And it's, you know, you look at what the Rangers are doing right now, where they added Smeets and they have Durzi from Utah. And it's like, they have a really good puck moving defenseman on every pair. And I think the Blackhawks have the potential to have that as well with their group, but we just haven't quite seen it yet. And it's almost like you want Kaiser. I'm sure Kaiser would be thrilled if his career turned out to be like Ian Cole's. Like, just staple those guys. Like, make him live with Ian Cole if you have to. And just, you know, like, you can, because I think Kaiser's a sneaky tough guy too. Like, we've seen him be in a couple of scraps. He doesn't shy away from contact. Like, if he can round out and just be he's a really good skater, rock solid defensive. Don't worry about anything else. Be rock solid. Trevor Van Riem's like made a career off of chipping it out of the glass and just being smart and being in the right place, right time. We need guys like that. And then let Artie and Byram and hopefully Rinzel, I'd like to see Rinzel be better defensively too, be the engines that kind of drive plays and carry the puck and break the puck out. You know, sometimes those guys can just do it themselves because their skating and skill is so high. But we have to have that balance of, these are our kind of stay-at-home, gritty, hard guys to play against who live to fight another day. And then we have the playmakers, the drivers.
1: I want to ask you about the forward group. And we're talking about the young players on the back end and how they are looking here in year two. And they're trying to find their NHL spot, so to speak. But when you look at the Oliver Moores and even Frank Nazar for that matter. What have you seen like from Ryan Green? Nick Lardis gets sent down to make a roster spot for Bedard. You know, there's times I like Lardis a lot, but I feel like he's got to earn the trust of Blashill and the coaching staff.
2: He's got some undeniable skills that are like you can't really coach, but he doesn't he's like a surplus to goods, in my opinion, where it's like similar type of situation. Would you rather have him or would you rather have Teravainen on this team? I'd rather have Teravainen because Teravainen is going to play that 200-foot game. He's going to make smart plays. He's not really going to get you in too much trouble. And then he has some offense. Nick Lahr is probably at this point a better pure goal scorer than Teravainen. Teravainen probably helps you win more than Nick Lahr does. And, you know, when you have...
1: Certainly right now.
2: And when you have... And look, he's a young player too. He go to Rockford, ply the trade, learn all the little details and be good at that. And then you can, if you can add to the things that you do so, but you're gifted, you do so well with a complete game, then he could be a very good player. But I just don't think he's not quite ready yet. He does look a little bit, or at least in preseason, a little bit thicker, stronger. Like he's kind of growing because he was kind of a beanpole guy coming out of junior, where it looks like he put in the work this summer, so credit to him, but it's like he has to have the on-ice responsibility to go with that. And I think he could still be a very good player, but I'm not sure, like, when I think of this team in 3 years, I'm not sure that Nick Lahr is on it necessarily.
1: Hockey has a lot of great traditions. One of them is recognizing in the room the player of the game from their peers. In New York, they give out, you know, the Broadway hat. Mm-hmm. Every team, all 32, has something
2: belts,
1: different.
2: Yeah.
1: The Hawks have changed up what they are giving out this year. I'll tell you about that next. It's the Hockey Show on ESPN 1000.
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1: Ryan Brandel, Barstool Chiefs, you probably know him. Pat Boyle with you. First in-studio show from the Chicago Board of Trade. Thanks for giving us a call at 312-332-3776. Thanks to our producer, Hannah LaMotta. We've got Dodgers and the Brewers Game 3 from Chavez Ravine coming up at the top of the hour. Let's go back to the phone lines. Rich in Schaumburg. You're up next on the Hockey Show. How are you doing tonight, Rich?
22: I'm doing great. It's good to hear hockey talk on the radio, man. This is great. I'm going to be tuning in from now on this channel at this time.
2: All right. Appreciate you listening.
1: What's on your mind?
22: I don't want to be negative, but I just want to say that every year the Blackhawks don't make the playoffs, they're forced to let go of probably the best guys they have at that given time.
1: Mm-hmm.
22: And one guy that comes to mind, since you guys were talking defense, is Connor Murphy. He was their most solid defenseman. He threw the most checks. He was their best defensive defenseman. And he was good on the power play. How do you replace a guy like that? Like, I haven't seen even close to that caliber since he left on this team.
1: I'm not being negative. Yeah, no. I think it's a good point. And I'll put Connor Murphy in with Jason Dickinson and Ilya Mikheyev. I think that's the reason why this team has started out 1-5 is because, they lost.
2: They were horrible down the stretch after they got
1: Nick Foligno. They lost their entire leadership core.
2: Yeah. And look, I love Murph. I've always loved Murph.
1: Yeah.
2: And he's like a lunch pail guy. Played the game the right way. Super nice guy. I'm happy for him that he's going to have some playoff hockey in the future. That's a guy who deserves to be in the playoffs. It wasn't going to happen here. They got what they got for him. He got a nice contract from Stan Bowman. I think he's signed through. I looked it up through 2031 at $4.1 million. So he's not coming back. They need to, like, I think they tried to bring in Ian Cole to do some of that stuff.
1: And they don't want any stop gaps preventing their young defenseman that they've drafted to get an opportunity. That's
2: right. And then we have to find out what these guys are. So Murph was a great player here, really good player, but it was time to move on.
1: The new honor that the Blackhawks have, they used to give out the belt during the Cup years. They give out the Troy Murray cowboy hat to their player
2: Very
1: of the
2: cool.
1: game. I love this idea. It replaces the tool belt that I think they had last year. Not only that, it honors a great Blackhawk and a tremendous person in Troy Murray. And they also give him two PBRs with him.
2: Love that,
1: for them
2: too.
1: To slam. So
2: love it.
1: It sounds like something that Troy would have absolutely signed off on.
2: It's a great way to honor him. It's fun. That's a fun thing with the beers after the game. A couple ones for the boys, and I think that's got some mojo going for this group.
1: Hawks continue their homestand Thursday night against Winnipeg Jets. That game is over on CHSN. We'll have a pregame for you at 6:30. Love the new 7 o'clock home starts.
2: Oh, it's gorgeous. I love it. Bet at a reasonable time. It's spectacular. It makes me feel like my dream came true and they're actually in the Eastern Conference.
1: Thanks again for listening to the Hockey Show. We will catch you next Wednesday at 6 o'clock. Up next, it's the Dodgers and Brewers game 3 on ESPN 1000.
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